0: A head of it stained, Jace. Looks like blood.
1: Yeah, it is.
0: The dog must have been clubbed with that.
1: Blood stains didn't come from the dog, Sheriff. Lump he had on his head didn't bleed. Let's beat through this brush.
0: Blood trail on the ground through here, Jace.
1: Yeah. That patch just ahead seems to be pressed down in one spot. Let's make for it.
0: A man's body, all right. Face down. Better roll him over and see if it's a blind man.
1: It's him, all right. You can tell by his right hand. Callous ridge there from holding onto that dog harness. I took the white cane and the dynamite caps and rode along the shore of the river to the nearest town. Called Austin to fly a lab man down and arrange for a boat to pick up the sheriff and the body. I was in the local constable's office 24 hours later when the body was brought into town.
0: Well, body's over at the undertaker, Jace.
1: Good.
0: Constable told me you were in here looking over a report from your lab man.
1: Yeah. No lead on the dynamite caps, but we learned plenty from the cane. Two sets of prints, one unidentified. Must have been the blind man's.
0: Now, what about the other set?
1: Man who left the other set had a criminal record. Name was James Waterman. Got out of Huntsville 6 years ago.
0: Waterman? Say, I remember that name.
1: You ought to remember it. He pulled 10 years for armed robbery. $40,000 payroll stick-up back in 24. Money never was recovered.
0: I wonder why he killed that blind man. And why was he blasting in the face of that rock ridge?
1: Something we'll ask him when we get him. Oh, was the lab man at the funeral home when you brought the body in?
0: Yeah, he's going over it now. Want to get some grub while you're waiting for him to finish?
1: Yeah. He'll take prints off the body to compare with the ones he lifted from the cane. He'll have identification established by the time we get through.
0: Good. Let's go. I'll be glad to eat something I haven't had to cook myself. Well, funny thing. We started off so fast after that dog turned up the other day, I never did check that missing persons bulletin for the blind man's name.
1: His name was Joseph Wilson. Lived in a rooming house in Ozona, operated a newsstand. Landlady reported him missing when she didn't see him or the dog for 2 days.
0: Now, there's a cafe across the street.
1: Good. We took our time. A statewide pickup was out for James Waterman, and it seemed just a matter of pinning him down. But when we got finished and walked over to the funeral home, the case wasn't so simple. Our lab man, Marty Ferris, was just finishing a phone conversation.
2: No, I sure there's no doubt about it. Yeah, check on it. Pearson just walked in. I'll tell him. Right, bye. Howdy, Jace.
1: Howdy, Marty. Marty Ferris, Sheriff Ritchie.
2: Sure, we met when the sheriff came in with the body. And, Jace, we got trouble. This thing is blown wide open.
1: Why? What's the matter?
2: That's the prints. And take a look at them. Now, here's a copy of the unidentified set I sent on to Austin. The man who made them has no record.
1: Well, why should he have a record? Aren't they the blind man's prints?
2: No, they aren't, Jace. The prints on the body match the known prints pulled from the cane. The dead man is James Waterman.
0: What?
2: That's it, Sheriff. Here, look at the prints. See for yourself.
1: Marty, could you have made a mistake?
2: No, Jace. I just checked with Austin on the phone by classification number. Waterman must have been blinded sometime after he left Huntsville. He took the name of Wilson as an alias.
1: Now all we've got's a set of unidentified prints that might match anybody in the state. Sheriff, our killer isn't going to be easy to find.
3: Listening to Tales of the Texas Rangers, starring Joel McRae as Ranger Jace Pearson. We continue now with tonight's case, Blind Justice, an authentic story from the files of the Texas Rangers.
1: Whoever the blind man's companion had been, there had to be a starting point for their journey along the river, a place where they'd picked up a boat or a raft. The sheriff and I worked our way along the river above the town, questioning the occasional Mexicans who managed somehow to make a living, where no living was to be made. And in one spot, less than a mile from the road, we found something.
0: Can see it clearly now, Jace.
1: Yeah. Impression of a flat-bottomed boat on that mud flat. Had to be dragged quite a ways to the water. Not many days ago, either. Oh, oh boy. Mud around where the boat was is caked dry. Spot where the boat was setting still looks damp.
0: Uh-huh. Boat must have been there without being used for quite some time. River's been way down for more than a year.
1: A little smoke coming up from behind those trees.
0: Must be a Mexican hut.
1: Whoever's there might own the boat. Let's ask him.
4: Get up, Charlie.
0: Up, boy. Tacos cooking. smell them?
1: Yeah. Smell something else, too. Chicken frying. There's a place, and you can see it now.
0: Oh, pretty high class for river hut.
2: Looking back, chicken coop.
1: Kind of new, too. Coop wire, I mean. Hasn't been up very long.
0: A woman out in front of the place. Well, she sees us.
4: Buenos dias, senor.
1: Buenos dias, senora. Whoa, Charlie.
0: Oh, boy.
1: Maybe you can help us out, senora. We'd like some information about a boat that was out on that mud flat until a few days ago.
4: I never see a boat there, senor.
0: You never saw one there? What made that impression in the mud, then?
4: I called my husband. He speak better English.
1: Hmm.
5: Daniel? Venga?
6: Yes. What the matter? You don't let me sleep.
0: Huh? They know something about that boat, all right, Jace.
1: Yeah.
4: My husband. He come.
6: You want something, senor?
4: They want to know.
1: There's a mark left by a boat down in that mud flat. When was the boat there last? And what happened to it?
6: It was maybe a week ago. The boat disappeared in the night. One morning, she's gone. That's all I know.
0: Who took it?
4: We don't know.
1: Just like that, huh?
6: She. Just gone.
0: Don't try to feed us a story like that. You...
1: Now, just a second, Sheriff. Where do you work, Danielle? What do you do for a living?
6: Well, I do anything for whoever give me the work. But for a long time, nobody give me any.
1: You must have saved a lot of money to be eating fried chicken and tacos. Where'd you get those chickens?
6: I raised them, senor.
1: Yeah, without hens and a rooster? There isn't anything in that coop old enough to sit a nest. And that coop wire is new.
6: What I mean to say, I was just starting to raise them.
1: Where'd you get the money to buy that coop wire and the chicks? You better talk up. This is part of a murder investigation.
6: Murder?
1: Blind man was murdered downriver. He got there by boat.
6: Senor, I got nothing to do with murder. I just sell the boat.
0: Why didn't you say so before?
6: Well, because the boat was not mine.
1: But you sold it just the same.
6: Say, look, I tell you the truth. The boat is there for 2 years. Ever since we come here, I never know who owns it. And then one day, the men come.
1: Two men?
6: Say.
1: And one of them blind?
6: Say. He got a dog and a white stick. The other man with him, he said to me, I give you $50 for the boat. Well, I don't say that the boat is mine. I just let him give me $50.
1: What the man look like? The one who could see?
6: Oh, he's big, just like you, with the light hair, very wavy, eyes blue. He said that when they come back, I can have the boat back for nothing. And he give me more money if I don't tell nobody. I say, you give me more now, but he said he don't have no more until he come back.
4: That's the whole truth, senor, just like Daniel tell you.
1: All right. If it isn't the truth, we'll find out. Come on, Sheriff. Let's go.
0: All right. You two stay right around here in case we want to see you again.
4: Oh, we'll be here.
2: We don't run away.
0: Up, boy. Hey. Heading back for the town?
1: Yeah. Marty may have some more information. And I think we just got a lead from Danielle on why Waterman and the other man went downriver.
0: Well, if you did, you got something I missed.
1: They promised Danielle more money when they came back. The money Waterman got in that stick-up 16 years ago never was recovered, remember?
0: Oh, I get it. That's why they dynamited into that rock ridge. Waterman must have hidden that money until it cooled off.
1: That's right. But before he ever got back to it, he was caught and sent to Huntsville for 10 years.
0: Why didn't he go for it as soon as he got out 6 years ago?
1: That's one of the things we still don't know. Maybe Marty will have the answers when we get back to town. Marty had the answers, all right. Reports from Austin that had come in while we were on the river.
2: I made notes on everything, Jace, if you can read my writing.
1: Thanks.
2: A check back shows that Waterman lost his sight 3 days after he left Huntsville 6 years ago. It was hard to run down because he didn't have to report to anybody. He'd served his full term, no parole.
1: I see. Happened in a highway accident, huh?
2: Yeah, caught a lift on a gasoline truck, went over an embankment and caught fire. The driver was killed, Waterman blinded.
1: Near Sonora. That means Waterman was headed this way from the pen. He was going straight for that money, Sheriff. Losing his sight stopped him.
0: But why did it take him 6 years to move for it again?
1: He had to find somebody to help him. A man with a load of stolen money hidden away doesn't trust many people.
2: He finally trusted somebody.
1: And got killed for it. I'm going to take a ride to Ozona. It's out of your county, Sheriff, but it's your case. You want to come along?
0: You bet I want to come along. Let's go.
1: In Ozona, we went to the rooming house where Waterman had lived under the name of Joseph Wilson. A landlady showed us to his room. It hadn't been rented to anybody else, and his things were still there. A few books in Braille, clothing, an extra harness for the dog.
7: Everything is just like he left it, just like it was when the police come after I called them. I haven't touched a thing. No money, nothing valuable was left here, only what you see.
1: It's all right, ma'am. Don't be upset. Nobody accused you of taking anything.
7: Well, I just want you to know there wasn't nothing to take. He never had nothing. Always a couple of weeks behind in his rent. Not that I minded. I had nothing but sympathy for the poor man. Even fed his dog for him, or never would have been fed.
1: Look, something you just said's important to me. Now, if he owes you money, there's nobody to pay it, so you're just going to lose it. The truth can't hurt you one way or the other. Did he really owe you rent money?
7: Yes. Why else would I say it? Every once in a while, he'd catch up. He got some kind of benefit checks from someplace once in a while.
2: What's your angle there, Jay?
1: I'm just figuring, Sheriff. Daniel got $50 for that boat he sold. There must have been more expenses getting from here down there. Somebody had to finance it.
2: His traveling companion, whoever it was.
1: Yeah. It's a cinch it was somebody Waterman met and got to know right here in Ozona. Ma'am, did Mr. Waterman, Mr. Wilson have any visitors here? Any friends?
7: Well, I never saw a soul. There was some fellow called him a few times, though, and he was homesick and couldn't work at the newsstand.
1: You know who it was?
7: No, he never gave me his name. Mr. Wilson just said it was somebody he knew from the stand.
1: The same fellow each time?
7: As far as I could tell from the voice.
1: I see. Thanks. Come on, Sheriff.
7: Was that all you want here?
1: Yeah, thanks. We located the place where Waterman had had his newsstand, a main intersection near a bank, a restaurant, an office building, and a medical and professional building. Somebody else was running the stand now. We staked out in my car across the street.
2: Looking for somebody fitting the description Danielle gave us?
1: That's right. Man who called whenever Waterman was sick might have been a regular customer.
2: There could be quite a few customers fitting that description, Jase.
1: We'll tag the ones who come close. See if the newsie or anybody around has any information on him. Somebody might have noticed the man we're looking for hanging around the stand from time to time. If he knew Waterman well enough to call his rooming house, he knew him well enough to stop for a talk.
2: You're right, of course, but this kind of waiting wears me out.
1: It's the dullest part of the job, Sheriff, but sometimes it's the part that pays off. For 2 days, we watched the corner. Occasionally, we followed a man who fitted the description supplied by Danielle. But each time we checked, the subject turned out to be somebody who hadn't been out of town. Then, just before the end of our second day of watching, I nudged the sheriff.
2: What is it, Jase?
1: Over there. No, past the newsstand. Just going into the medical and professional building.
2: Oh, yeah. He looks like he might be the boy, all right. His hair is really light and curly, which most of the others haven't been.
1: Let's see where he went. Oh, wait a minute. He's still in the lobby. There by the elevator. Let's wait until he's picked up.
2: There's the elevator now. Well, there it goes. He's the only passenger.
1: Come on. Watch the floor marker. See where the elevator stops.
2: Third floor, Jase.
1: Let's take a look at the building directory on the wall.
2: Third floor, two doctors, a dentist, an attorney, and a chiropodist.
1: Go up to that floor. Try them all.
2: You want me to grab him?
1: No. If you spot him in a waiting room, just sit down like you're waiting too. After he leaves, find out anything you can about him. I'll wait back in the car and tag him after he comes out.
2: How do we get together again?
1: After I find out where he lives, I'll come back and pick you up on the corner. I waited for the man with the light curly hair. He came out of the building in 20 minutes. I started my car away from the curb slowly, keeping him in sight. He turned the corner and got into a car of his own, drove to an apartment building. I noted the address and then went back and met the sheriff.
2: I hope you didn't lose him, Jase. I think he's the one we want.
1: Why? What'd you get?
2: He was in to see a doctor. Had a dressing on his arm changed. Doc said he's a regular patient who's been away on vacation.
1: Oh, been out of town, huh?
2: Yeah, but that isn't all. It's what he's being treated for that ought to make you sit up. Dog bite.
1: Dog bite. I thought that shepherd might have gotten to the killer just once before he was knocked out. Let's go visit him. I know the apartment building he lives in. You get his name from the doc?
2: J.B. Rowland works on the local newspaper.
1: Reporter?
2: No, has charge of distribution and circulation.
0: Also takes care of the morgue. Back issue files.
1: Oh, that'd put him in touch with Waterman on the circulation end. And his taking care of the back issues might fit, too. That might have told him who Waterman really was.
0: Hey, that's right. Fishing through some old back issues, he might have read about the robbery and Waterman's conviction. Maybe seen a picture of Waterman and recognized it.
1: That'd make him get friendly. He'd know the money was never recovered and that Waterman didn't have it on hand, or he wouldn't be running a newsstand and living like he did.
0: You think he told Waterman what he knew and finally talked him into a deal? Or do you think maybe forced him into it?
1: When we see him, we'll ask him.
0: There's the door, Jace. Apartment 2B. Gonna knock?
1: Yeah.
8: Yeah? Who is it?
1: Special delivery.
8: No, I'm not dressed. You better slip it under the door.
1: You got a sign for it.
8: Oh? Okay.
9: Oh, have you got a pencil?
1: All right, Roland. Open it all the way.
9: I'll open it. I'll open your skull!
10: Watch him, Jason.
1: Stay away from that desk.
9: You're not taking me.
10: Give me that gun.
9: My arm.
1: Oh. Yeah. Oh. Same arm Waterman's dog chewed on, huh?
9: I don't know what you're talking about.
1: No, just the same, you went right for a gun. Brand new gun at that. Like you were expecting you might have trouble. Come on, get up.
0: Oh. Why'd you kill him? You want all the money instead of a split?
9: Money. Money.
1: Yeah, where's the money? What'd you do with it?
9: What did I do with it? I worked on him for months until he trusted me. Then we went down to the river, but we couldn't find the place. Couldn't remember all the landmarks. Couldn't see, and after 16 years, he couldn't remember. He couldn't remember. I went crazy. I planned on it so much, I went crazy. That's all. If I had the money, I could have gotten away. Without the money, I had to come back here so they wouldn't be looking for me.
1: All right, Roland. Go get some clothes on.
0: Looks like that $40,000 is really gone for keeps, Jace.
1: Yeah. Buried in a rock ridge somewhere near the Rio Grande.
0: That's money that never bought anybody anything. I feel sorry for that dog, Jace, breaking his heart and dying like he did.
1: Funny thing about a dog never passes judgment. He just sticks right to the finish, whether you're good or bad, worth it or not. I'll help Rowan get a jacket on. Then we can take him in.

0: For the murder of James Waterman, alias Joseph Wilson, J.B. Rowland was convicted and sentenced to Huntsville Penitentiary for a period of 99 years.
1: Next week, Joel McRae in another authentic reenactment of a case from the files of the Texas Rangers. Joel McRae is currently seen starring in the Universal International Technicolor production, Frenchie. Tonight's cast included Tony Barrett, Peggy Weber, Herb Vigran, Ed Begley, Earl Keane, Tom Holland, and Tom McKee. This story was transcribed and adapted by Joel Murcott, and the program was produced and directed by Stacy Keach. Hal Gibney speaking.
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4: We present King Street Junior by Jim Eldridge, starring Carl Harmon as Philip Sims, and James Grout as Mr. Beeston, the headmaster.
5: Oh, King Street Junior? No, I'm afraid not. Mrs. Wilberforce is on playground duty at the moment. Can I take a message?
6: Oh, sorry.
5: It's all right, I won't be a minute. Yes? You said downside garage? Her car will be ready to pick up this afternoon. Yes, I'll tell her. Thank you.
6: What would we do without the King Street message service?
5: If I had 10 pence for every message I've taken.
6: I know. Is Mr. Beeston in his office?
5: No, he's wandering round the school somewhere with Mr. Holliday, I think.
6: Oh, that's a nuisance. I wanted to catch him during break.
5: Well, I'm afraid he'll have to wait. He's going straight off to a meeting at County Hall at 11 o'clock.
6: All right, I'll see him later.
5: Well, can I tell him what it's about?
6: Well, yes, I suppose so. I've got to go into hospital on Monday.
5: Oh, no.
6: Oh, don't worry, it's nothing serious.
5: Still?
6: It's my big toe, the one I had all the trouble with a couple of years ago.
5: Of course, I remember.
6: The doctor said I'd have to have an operation on it, and it's taken this long for the hospital to fit me in.
5: 2 years?
6: I know.
5: Oh, it isn't good enough, is it?
6: I can't really complain. There are others who've waited longer than me.
5: Oh, and it's come at such an awkward time for you, so near Christmas.
6: Well, that's why I wanted to see Mr. Beeston. It shouldn't be too difficult getting a supply in.
5: Oh, don't worry about that.
6: No, but it's the nativity play.
5: Yes, of course.
6: I've done it for so many years now, but someone else will have to take it over this year.
5: You weren't thinking of Mr. Beeston, were you?
6: I wouldn't dare.
5: Actually, I think he'd be very good, but I know what you mean.
6: Still, I'd like to talk it over with him. He'll know who to ask.
5: Yeah.
6: What is it?
5: Would you mind if I made a suggestion?
6: Please, all contributions.
5: What about Mr. Sims? Why not ask him if he's interested?
6: Do you think so?
5: I've heard some very good reports of plays that he organised at one of the high schools. I think it was St. James.
6: Oh?
5: Yes, it was a neighbour of mine who works there. And she said he did a musical version of Waiting for Godot that was quite remarkable.
6: Yes, but, well, I mean, this is only a first-year production with the little ones. It's a far cry from Samuel Beckett.
5: You can only ask him. But if he would agree to do it, you'd know the play would be in safe hands.
7: I don't know about you, but I'm nowhere near ready yet.
8: Well, at least you've made a start, haven't you?
7: We've got a few decorations up, but that's it so far. Sugar?
8: No, thanks. I'm trying to give it up.
7: What, again?
9: Excuse me.
7: Sorry.
8: Still, I've decided. We'll get going on our Santa Claus this afternoon.
5: Oh, bother.
7: Mind now, you'll break it. You are not happy, Mrs. Roberts.
5: No, I am not, Mr. Long.
7: Ah.
5: I think it's disgraceful, absolutely disgraceful.
8: What is?
5: Do you know, I have only just been informed that I will have half Mr. Marchant's class after break. In addition to my own music class, it isn't good enough.
7: I've got the other half.
5: Have you?
7: Well, someone's got to look after them.
8: Why, he's off sick, isn't he?
5: Well, that's beside the point, Mrs. Patterson. I had specifically arranged for my class to do quiet listening after break. How can I possibly do quiet listening with 45 children all squirming about, trying to balance on 30 chairs?
7: Sit them on the floor. That's what I'll do.
5: I'll have no choice, will I?
7: There you are, then. Problem solved.
8: Oh, excuse me. I just remembered something.
7: What?
8: Red crepe paper.
5: It wouldn't be so bad, but Mr. Marchant's class, they're notorious, aren't they?
7: What do you mean?
5: Really, Mr. Long, you must know the most disruptive, ill-disciplined class in the school.
7: Hey, hang on. That was my class last year. There's nothing wrong with them.
5: That depends on your standards, doesn't it?
7: There's nothing wrong with my standards, Mrs. Rudd.
5: No, I was merely making an observation. Now, if you will excuse me.
9: Any tea in the pot?
7: Yes, I think so.
9: Ah, good.
7: Hold on, Mrs. Rudd, I haven't finished yet.
10: Oh, Mr. Sims?
9: Yes?
10: Well, I was hoping to catch you before the bell.
9: And you've succeeded, Miss Lewis.
10: Yes.
9: Well, then.
10: Well, I wanted to ask you a favour, if I may.
9: Well, you name it. We'll see what we can do.
10: It's a long story, really. I won't bore you with the details.
9: Oh, would you like a cup of tea?
10: Oh, no, not at the moment, thanks.
9: All right.
10: Look, I've got to go into hospital on Monday.
9: Oh, I'm sorry.
10: Oh, it's nothing serious. But the waiting list has thrown up my number and they've called me in.
9: Oh, and coming up at Christmas as well.
10: Oh, I should be out in time for Christmas. But the real problem's here at school. You see, I've done the nativity play every year for the last 7 years.
9: Yes.
10: And sadly, I won't be here to do it this year.
9: Oh, that's a pity.
10: So, what I'm working round to is, well, I was wondering, would you mind taking it on this year?
9: Me? What, do the nativity play?
10: I've heard you've done some marvellous plays at high school.
9: Yes, but they're
10: well,
9: not...
10: I know this is only the little ones, but they do so enjoy doing it.
9: Mm.
10: And they're so enthusiastic.
9: Say no more, Miss Lewis. I'm your man.
10: Really? You'll do it?
9: Of course I will.
10: Oh, that's wonderful. Now, you're sure you don't mind?
9: Not at all. In fact, it could be quite a challenge. I could really do something with it.
10: Well, it's very straightforward, you know.
9: Oh, yes, but perhaps I could try a way of doing it, a bit differently.
10: Well, you could, I suppose.
9: I mean, in a school like this where there are more non-Christians than Christians, there's got to be a way of doing it where everyone gets something from it.
10: Well, everyone seems to have done in the past.
9: Oh,

0: Yes, but perhaps I could try a way of doing it, a bit differently.
1: Well, you could, I suppose.
0: I mean, in a school like this where there are more non-Christians than Christians, there's got to be a way of doing it where everyone gets something from it.
1: Well, everyone seems to have done in the past.
0: Oh, I'm sorry. No, please, don't get me wrong, Miss Lewis. I'm not criticising.
1: I'm not a Jonathan Miller.
0: But no, but it was just an idea, you know, to try something a bit different.
1: Well...
0: But thanks for asking me. I'm really pleased. Actually, would you mind if I dashed off?
1: No.
0: Only I want to get some things sorted out in the classroom before the end of break.
1: Of course.
0: Oh, and don't worry. It'll be all right.
1: I hope so.
2: You look worried.
1: No.
2: He never stops, does he?
1: Not for long, no.
2: God knows where he gets the energy. Tires me out just looking at him.
3: Ah, there you are.
0: Oh, hello.
3: Have you had the red crepe paper from the stock cupboard?
0: Yeah.
3: Uh-huh.
0: We're making a big Father Christmas for our wall display. I even thought of putting a mini tape recorder inside his head so that he goes, ho, ho, ho. Yeah, but what do you think?
3: Very nice, but where's the rest of it?
0: Rest of it? Well, he's all here, look. Cotton wool beard, black paper.
3: I mean the rest of the red crepe paper. Where did you put it after you finished with it? I can't find any in the stock cupboard.
0: Well, there wasn't any left.
3: You used all of it?
0: Only what was left on the roll. I mean, whoever had it before me used all of it.
3: But there's none left.
0: Well, that's not my fault.
3: Well, then whose fault is it, considering that you used it all up?
0: I did not use all of it. I just used the end of it.
3: Well, what am I going to do my Santa Claus in?
0: Well, isn't there another colour you could use?
3: Oh, yes, there's tons of black.
0: Well, you could say you got like that coming down the chimney.
3: You what?
0: Look, if you ask me, it's the fault whoever didn't order enough. I mean, they should know everyone uses red crepe paper at Christmas.
3: Well, I shall raise it at this afternoon's staff meeting. Don't you worry. This really makes me mad.
0: Oh, and a Merry Christmas to you too.
4: Ah, just the man I...
5: Sorry, Mrs. Stone, no time. I'm late for the staff meeting. Oh, papers, agenda.
4: They're all there in the blue file.
5: Oh, thank you.
4: And I've got some messages for
5: They'll have to wait.
4: But some of them are
5: Blame County Hall, stupid meetings. It's their fault.
4: Isn't it always?
3: I don't want to go on about this, but I think it's most unfair that all the Christmas stock's being used up before everyone's had a chance to share it out.
5: Point taken, Mrs. Patterson.
3: Some people are starting to prepare for Christmas earlier and earlier. I shall mention no names.
0: Oh, go on.
3: But if we go on like this, they'll start decorating their rooms for Christmas in September and there'll be no stock left at all.
6: Absolutely.
3: I think we ought to have a fairer division of Christmas stock. Stuff like glitter and silver foil.
6: And red crepe paper.
3: Haven't you got it?
6: I have not. There was none left when I went to get some earlier today.
3: Exactly.
0: Well, don't look at me. I just had the end of the roll.
5: All right, everyone, settle down. Leave it to me. I'll see if I can squeeze some more out of county supplies.
3: Thank you.
5: Now, if we all had our say on the Christmas decorations, perhaps I can get on to the main reason for this staff meeting. The introduction of the new county-wide test for 7 and 11-year-olds.
0: Look, I'd like to raise a point on this, if you don't mind.
5: Keep it short, Mr. Sims.
0: Well, isn't this like bringing back the old 11-plus under another name?
6: And high time, too.
0: Because if it is, I'm not sure I agree with it.
7: Absolutely. Right, please. My opinion, the totally
0: agree with Mr.
5: Please, will you all quieten down? Thank you. I don't want this meeting to degenerate into a free-for-all about the pros and cons of these tests.
8: We're going to have to do them, whether we agree with them or not.
5: Well, that's right. As Fred says...
6: I'm surprised you should bring this subject up anywhere this time of year with Christmas coming.
5: I'm sorry, Mrs. Rudd.
6: Mrs.
5: Rudd! It's hardly my fault if County Hall choose this particular moment to send out this consultative document, as they like to call it. However, to the main point of this meeting, if I may, without further interruption... County Hall is asking for comments from all teaching staff about implementing these new tests. And they want them by next week. So, in order to meet their deadline, I shall need your comments by the end of this week.
6: I'm sorry.
5: To burden you with this extra chore, but that's it, I'm afraid.
7: I'll give them a few comments.
5: Oh, and no rude remarks, please. Okay, Mr. Long?
7: Oh, me?
5: Sensible comments only on what points should be tested. And that doesn't mean only subjects, it covers levels of ability, understanding. Old Uncle Tom Cobley and all.
4: Well then, recovered our composure, have we?
5: I think so, just about.
4: And a cup of tea would go down very well.
5: You say the nicest things.
4: I've just filled the kettle. How did the meeting go?
5: Oh, lively. Not to say a little acrimonious.
4: What about?
5: Oh, it's the old story. We've run out of red crepe paper.

0: No prizes for guessing who hasn't got any.
1: Well, it's annoying to go to the cupboard and find it's all gone.
0: But they ought to know by now. They've been teaching long enough. The present education system practically invented the Mother Hubbard syndrome.
1: Oh, don't be so cynical.
0: And, oh, would you do me a favour? And get on to county supplies for some more crepe paper.
1: Well, I'll try, but you know what they're like.
0: Well, do your best. Anyway, you had some messages for me, you said?
1: Oh, yes. Actually, one is quite urgent. Did Miss Lewis get a chance to speak to you?
0: Not likely. As soon as the meeting was over, I was out of there like a rocket. Why, what's her problem?
1: The nativity play.
0: Well, that shouldn't be any problem for her. She should do it with her eyes closed.
1: Yes, but not this year.
0: Oh, why not?
1: She's got to go into hospital for an operation on her toe.
0: What, you mean they finally remembered she was on the waiting list?
1: Yes.
0: God, they've taken their time, haven't they? How long ago was it? 3 years?
1: Two.
0: Still, long enough.
1: I agree.
0: I suppose they reckon if they leave people as long as possible, most of them will die off eventually and they won't need the operation.
1: Oh, that's a terrible thing
0: to say.
1: Well,
0: it's the way it seems to work sometimes. Anyway, we're getting off the point. I've got to find someone to do the nativity play in place of Miss Lewis.
1: Well, there's no need. She's already arranged it.
0: Oh, has she? Good old Miss Lewis. Who's the lucky victim?
1: Mr. Sims. She asked him and he volunteered.
0: Good old Sims. That's the sort of teacher I like to have about me.
1: Well, actually, I'm not so sure about that.
0: Oh, why not?
1: Miss Lewis was talking to me about it this lunchtime. She's worried about what Mr. Sims is going to do with the nativity play.
0: Now, what do you mean, do with it? There's not a lot you can do with it. Find a bunch of small kids. The ones who can hold sticks are shepherds. Stick coloured flower pots on some of the others and call them kings. And hey, presto, Merry Christmas, everybody, and we all go home.
1: Now, you know it isn't as simple as that.
0: No, but give or take an angel or a shepherd.
1: Miss Lewis seems to think he's going to try and do a different version.
0: Well, there is no different version. It's kings, shepherds and baby Jesus, and that's it. Oh, no. You don't reckon he's going to try some kind of religious experiment, do you?
1: What do you mean?
0: Well, you know, an atheist nativity with no baby Jesus or some similar crackpot thing.
1: Oh, he wouldn't.
0: Well, you never know. I mean, some of them these days...
1: Oh, I don't know.
0: Honestly, whatever possessed Miss Lewis to pass it on to Sims?
1: Well...
0: Yes?
1: Well, I'm afraid it was my fault. I suggested him.
0: Well, you should have known better.
1: Well, I thought he'd be very good.
0: Beware volunteers, Mrs. Stone. They have a habit of doing things their own way.
1: But you just said you liked volunteers.
0: Well, ignore what I just said. I'd better go and see Sims and see what he's up to.
1: Oh, he's doing football this afternoon with his and Mr. Long's class.
0: Oh, right. I'll see him first thing tomorrow.
2: I haven't got the fine details sorted out yet, but that's the way I'm thinking.
0: Mm.
2: See, the whole concept is set in the future. A space-age nativity.
0: A space-age, you see. Mm. But you'll still have an archangel in it, and there will be a baby Jesus.
2: Oh, yes, except the whole setting will be in the future. See, I thought I'd set it on a remote space station, you know, Jesus sent to save the galaxy.
0: Yes, yes, well, it's an interesting concept.
2: Yes, I think the children will really relate to it. I mean, after all, when you think what they watch on the television, Star Wars, Star Trek, Doctor Who...
0: Yes, mind, I think it's only fair to warn you that there may be some, mixed reactions, you know, from some of the parents... Not to mention some of the staff.
2: Oh, I don't think so. Not once everyone's seen it. The message is the important thing, isn't it?
0: Well, I'm not so sure. I mean, of course it should be, but to most parents, the important thing is that their child is up there on the stage, wearing a sack and minding a lump of carpet disguised as a sheep. Still, your idea sounds interesting. I wish you well with it. I just hope you realise what you may be letting yourself in for.
2: Believe me, I think everyone will be pleasantly surprised when they see the play on the night.
1: Aha, you're in. Where else would I be? Any news about the crepe paper?
3: It came in this morning, would you believe?
1: Oh, that's quick, isn't it?
3: Considering I only phoned last week, it's incredible.
1: It's a Christmas miracle.
3: I've put it in the stockroom.
1: Right, I'll get there before anyone else can get their hands on it.
4: Oh, well, by the way, did you go and see Miss Lewis last night?
3: Yes.
4: How was she?
3: Sitting up in bed, surrounded by books. And worried to death about what Mr. Sims is doing with the nativity play.
1: I don't blame her. A man who takes the last of the red crepe paper's capable of anything. Has she had her operation yet?
3: Not yet. It's scheduled for Friday.
1: Ah, well, if you see her again, give her my love.
3: I'll do that.
1: Oh, well. Suppose I'd better get back to the fray.
5: Mr. Sims, do you have a minute?
2: Yes, what is it, Miss?
5: I need to see you on a most important matter.
2: Oh, well, look, will it take long? Only I've got things to do for the nativity play.
5: Which is precisely why I want to see you. Mr. Sims, you must drop it immediately.
2: Drop what?
5: This whole idea. It's absurd. There is only one way to do a nativity play, and that is the way it has always been done.
2: Oh, now that is nonsense.
5: It is not, Mr. Sims.
2: Look, if we all took that attitude, where would we be? There'd have been no progress. No wheel, no electric light, you name
5: it. That is not the same at all. I'm talking about matters of religious sensitivity and tradition, Mr. Sims.
2: Oh, yes.
5: Christmas is a hallowed time, and it is hallowed because things have always been done in a certain way.
2: You mean in a traditional way?
5: That is right, Mr. Sims. And these do not include Joseph and Mary teleporting to Bethlehem.
2: Don't worry, Mrs. Rudd. Whatever you may have heard about the Nativity play, I know everyone's going to like it.
1: 29, 30, 31, 32, 33. Hello, where have you been?
0: Shh!
1: What's wrong?
0: Anyone else in here?
1: No, only me.
0: No one hiding in my office?
1: Oh, don't be so silly.
0: Well, is there?
1: Of course not.
0: Oh, good.
1: Honestly, you're worse than the children.
0: They don't have everyone hunting after them. I feel like a fugitive chased by a horde of bloodthirsty teachers.
1: You're exaggerating,
0: no,
1: as
0: I'm
1: usual.
0: Not.
1: Anyway, they should all be in their classes now.
0: Don't you believe it? They're all waiting to spring out at me when I'm not looking.
1: Oh, honestly.
0: If it isn't red crepe paper, it's space-age nativities and the social inequalities of testing. You know, Mrs. Perkis even tried to grab me to talk about the ingredients of the Christmas pudding. I mean, I ask you. I thought this was supposed to be a time of peace and goodwill to all men.
1: Well, so it is.
0: Well, it certainly doesn't include headmasters.
1: Oh, don't worry. It'll be all over in a week or two.
0: Don't let them in, whoever they are.
1: Too late.
6: Ah, there you are.
0: Oh, thank God it's you, Fred.
6: Why? Who were you expecting?
0: Trouble. Someone to come and have a go at me.
6: It is.
0: Oh, no. Et tu, Fred?
1: Oh, take no notice of him. He's having one of his turns.
0: I'm not. I'm being persecuted. What on earth's that? You opening a second-hand clothes job or something?
6: Well, what does it look like?
1: Oh, it's the Father Christmas outfit.
6: All right.
0: Oh, yes.
1: Now, and if you don't mind, I'll leave you to it. I want to get these notices up in the staff room before the bell.
6: Don't go on my account.
1: I'm not. It's just a good time.
6: Well?
0: Well, what?
6: Look at it.
0: Well, I am. Seems all right to me.
6: It's got holes in it.
0: Has it?
6: Well, use your eyes, man. Look here. Here and here.
0: Oh, yes.
6: Well, then.
0: Well, that's your fault, isn't it? You shouldn't smoke your pipe when you're wearing it. I expect you burnt it.
6: These are moth holes.
0: Are they?
6: I know a moth hole when I see one.
0: Well, then you should have put mothballs in it when you finished with it last year.
6: I'm not walking around a school smelling of mothballs. It's bad enough having to dress up as Father Christmas, for goodness sake.
0: Oh, but you do it so well,
6: Fred. And another
0: Fred.
6: Thing.
0: Yes?
6: It's too small. It must have shrunk.
0: No, no, no, it's you, Fred. You're putting on weight.
6: I am not.
0: Oh, no.
6: Look, I can still get into trousers I was wearing nearly 30 years ago.
0: Yes, I know. I've seen them.
6: Anyway, the point is, it's about time we had a new outfit.
0: All right, I'll see what I can do for next year.
6: Next year?
0: Oh, come on, Fred. We're only a week or so away from Christmas. And you know what County Hall's like. If we send in a requisition for a new Santa Claus outfit now, we'll be lucky to get it in time for the summer holidays.
6: In other words, I have to put up with this for another year.
0: Yes. Can't you get your wife to let out a few seams here and there?
6: Well, I'll have to, won't I? But I wanted you to know I'm not happy about it.
0: Stout man.
6: Not that stout.
0: No, no, of course not. Oh, by the way, Sims Star Trek special. How's it going? Does anyone know?
6: No idea. I'm keeping well away from it.
0: He's been playing it all very close to his chest, hasn't he? And it's only another 4 days to lift off.
6: Lift off?
0: Well, you know, the performance.
6: Oh, yes.
0: I suppose all we can do is hope for the best and pray that no one with any religious convictions turns up to see it.
6: Oh, it won't be as bad as all that. Just a bit unconventional, I should think.
0: Yes, but how unconventional? That's the $64 question, isn't it, Fred?
2: Now, when you robots hear that sound, you know that this is a message for you to go to the space city.
7: Like the shepherds?
2: Yes, that's right. Yeah, I've already told you. You are supposed to be shepherds.
7: Space shepherds?
2: That's right, Subi.
7: Sir, are there a lot of sheep in space, sir?
2: Well, yes, in this story there are. Now, let's get on with it, shall we?
7: Sir?
2: Yes, Sandor?
7: Why can't we be proper shepherds, sir?
2: You are proper shepherds. You're proper space shepherds.
7: But why can't we do it the old way?
2: Do what the old way?
7: The nativity play. Yes, sir. A few of us have been talking, and while we think this is a nice idea, we don't think anyone's going to get it.
2: Get what?
7: What it's all about.
2: But it's obvious. It's the nativity play. Now, we've been practicing this for over a week.
7: Yes, sir, we know that, but will everyone know that?
8: What he means, sir, is won't they want the proper play?
2: Look, this is the proper play. It's just a new, modern way of doing it.
7: Oh, yes, sir.
2: After all, some of the old ways can be a bit boring, can't they?
7: Yes, sir.
2: And we want to interest people with what's happening now, today. I mean, do you still ride around on a donkey nowadays?
7: My uncle does, sir.
2: Does he?
7: Yes, sir, in Pakistan.
2: Oh, yeah, well, that's in Pakistan.
7: And Omar did when he was in Turkey.
2: Look, I think we're getting off the point here. Now, what we're trying to do is to make the nativity play just a bit more modern, so that everyone can enjoy it.
7: Yes, sir.
2: So we'll start again, shall we? Sundar, you're the space messenger Gabriel, and you've come to this woman on this space station with the good news. Right from the top of page 3. Are you Mary? Go on.
7: Are you Mary, the wife of the space station carpenter?
9: I am.
7: Then I have a message for you from across the galaxy.
0: Now, have I forgotten anything? Ah, yes. Reports. Now, where did you put them? Come in.
10: Ah, you're still here.
0: Only just, Mr. Long. When I've collected my papers, I'm on my way home. Is it urgent?
10: Not really.
0: But where did it keep till morning?
10: I suppose it would. But I was just wondering if you'd had any response to the comments we put in about the tests.
0: You what?
10: Was there any reaction?
0: Oh, yes, there was.
10: Good.
0: When I handed them into County Hall at the beginning of this week, they said, thank you very much, Mr. Beeston. Good morning. You satisfied?
10: That's all.
0: Oh, where have you been all these years, Mr. Long? What did you expect? If they're not already in the waste paper basket, it'll be ages before anyone gets round to reading them.
10: But they wanted them quite urgently.
0: Oh, they want everything urgently. Unfortunately, urgently is a one-way street with County Hall. Anyway, you know as well as I do, your comments won't delay the start of the tests.
10: Yeah, I wondered in
0: they
10: this
0: may,
10: case...
0: if you're lucky, amend the practical application of them a little. Well, that's about all.
10: It's wrong, you know, this testing. It's wrong to determine someone's fate on what happens in a couple of hours on a particular day.
0: I know you feel it is, but other people feel it's the correct way to assess the children's progress. And as they've decided it'll happen, well, there's not a lot you can do about it.
10: It's such a backward step.
0: Well, you'll have to learn to live with it, Mr. Long. The kids will. And they'll survive.
10: Suppose so. Still, I'm not going to let it rest. Just like that.
0: No, I'm sure you won't. And the best of luck.
10: Good night.
0: Good night. There goes the Education Liberation Front. Now, there's your report.
2: Ah.
11: Hello, Mr. Beeston.
0: Miss Lewis!
11: I hoped I'd catch you before you left.
0: Well, what on earth are you doing here? You're supposed to be in hospital.
11: Yes.
0: I was coming to see you this evening with some grapes.
11: Well, actually, I don't like grapes.
0: No, but I do. But where's your stick? You ought to be limping.
11: Only when you've had the operation.
0: You haven't had it?
11: Afraid not.
0: Oh.
11: They needed the bed for an urgent case, so they discharged me.
0: And you're back on the waiting list again?
11: I'm afraid so.
0: They kept you in all that time and then didn't do anything. Oh, my God. We complain about the education system.
11: Mm.
0: There was no need to come back this afternoon, though. I mean, I know you can hardly bear to drag yourself away from school, but...
11: But I wanted to let you know I'll be back in action tomorrow.
0: And I must admit, that is good news.
11: And I'd be interested to find out what's happening to the nativity play. I keep hearing odd little rumours about it.
0: Ah, there's no problem with that. Sims is totally in control.
11: Is he?
0: Oh, absolutely. You've nothing to worry about at all.
11: But what's he doing with it?
0: Oh, I've no idea at all, But you can take it from me, it'll be all right.
11: But if you don't know what he's doing...
0: Oh, it's a nativity play, but it's more of a sort of mystery nativity play.
11: Oh, be serious.
0: Well, I am. I know it's set in the future, but that's all I know. He could be doing Joseph and Mary meet Darth Vader.
11: Oh, God.
0: You never know, God might like it. Whatever else, I'm sure Sims is doing it in the right spirit.
11: But if the parents don't like it, what'll they say? They'll hold me responsible.
0: No, they won't. Anyway, look on the bright side. You and your big toe could be spending Christmas in hospital. Hey, come on. I'll buy you a welcome back drink.
7: That night, the shepherds were on the hillside, watching their sheep, when one of them looked up and said, look, up in the sky, there is a great light. Do not be afraid. I am an angel of the
0: Fred?
7: Lord. Come
0: yes.
7: to you with a message.
0: When's all this space
7: Get
0: business going to come in?
12: Don't ask me.
0: Well, so far it looks the same as it's always done.
7: Baby Jesus
0: Remember those cardboard
7: so
0: crowns?
7: Oh, yes.
0: Well, even that same old sewing box of Mrs. Wilson's for the frankincense.
7: At the same time in another part of the country.
0: Well, if this is the future, it doesn't say much for it, does it?
12: Shh.
5: Quiet, you're putting everybody off. Everybody's looking at you.
0: No, they're not. They're looking at you.
5: Don't be ridiculous.
6: I think they're waiting for some music. There's a bunch of kings ready to walk in the back doors.
5: Oh, really? This isn't all your fault, Mr. Beeston.
10: You know, I thought it was terrific. Congratulations.
0: Thanks.
10: You did a great job.
11: And it's not all that easy with the little ones.
0: Oh, I was really pleased for them. They were really good.
10: Well, they had to be, didn't they?
11: Well, look who was producing them.
0: Oh, come on.
11: Well, Mr. Sims.
0: Ah, Miss Lewis.
11: Well done. A lovely play.
0: You liked it?
11: It was beautiful. It really was.
0: Well, I'm glad, because, I didn't want to let you down.
11: Oh, no danger of that. Though I was expecting something just a little bit different.
0: Well, you did get it, didn't you, when the angel's halo fell off?
11: Oh, that. It didn't matter.
0: The language wasn't very angelic, was it?
11: That's true.
5: Ah, there you are, Mr. Sims. I haven't had a chance to congratulate you yet.
0: Thank you.
5: It was nice to see the nativity play in its traditional form. Don't you agree, Miss Lewis?
11: I was just telling Mr. Sims.
5: Almost up to your standard, I think, Miss Lewis.
11: Really?
5: I can pay you no higher compliment.
0: Well, thank you, thank you. Anyway, if you'll excuse me, I'd just like to grab a cup of tea while there's still some left.
11: Allow me. I think I owe you a favour.
0: Oh, thanks.
5: I hope you were pleased with my music.
0: Oh, yes, it was just right.
5: Yes, I think I know what is required for the play, and it adds so much, don't you think?
0: Made all the difference.
5: I knew you would agree.
0: Ah, would you excuse me, Mrs. Ryle? I just want a few words with Stanislavski.
5: Oh, of course. Yeah. We shall continue our conversation later.
0: Right. Well, Mr. Simmons.
2: Yes?
0: Tell me, what went wrong?
2: Well, nothing went wrong, did it? I mean, apart from the halo.
0: Look, to the nativity play, where were all the spaceships, the little green men?
2: Oh, that.
0: I thought to myself, either Flash Gordon's changed his image or we had second thoughts, maybe.
2: Well, it was the kids, really. They just didn't want to do the space age version.
0: So you had second thoughts, eh?
2: Yeah, I decided to do this one instead.
0: Ah.
2: I still don't understand why they didn't want to do the modern version, though.
0: Well, that's easy.
2: Is it?
0: When you've been doing this job a bit longer, you'll discover that kids are real conservatives at heart, with a small C, I hasten to add.
2: You think so?
0: I'm sure of it. I mean, kids like tradition. And when it comes down to things like the nativity play, they want to do what their big brothers and sisters did last year and the year before that.
2: Oh, I can see that.
0: No, you made the right decision. You did exactly what Miss Lewis has been doing these last few years. And you did it very well indeed. Ah, is that for me, Miss Lewis?
11: Oh, no, I got it for...
0: Oh, that's very kind of you. Thank you.
11: Well...
0: A toast, don't you think? Well done, Mr. Sims. And a really very Merry Christmas to all of us.

0: You've been listening to King Street Junior by Jim Eldridge, and starring Carl Howman as Philip Sims, and James Grout as Mr. Beeston, the headmaster. Tom Watson featured as Mr. Holliday, the deputy head, Margaret John as Mrs. Stone, school secretary, Marlene Sidaway as Miss Lewis, Vivian Martin as Mrs. Rudd, Paul Copley as Mr. Long, and Deirdre Costello as Mrs. Patterson. Daryl was played by Daniel Everett, Subi by Freya Shepherd, Sundar by Nicholas Gatt, and Jenny by Natalie Brown. The producer was John Fawcett Wilson.
1: Nothing tastes nicer than Cadbury's Dairy Milk.
2: Oh.
1: Lovely, isn't it? 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
8: 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It's Texaco time.

0: And now, ladies and gentlemen, we bring you that master magician who, with a few magic waves of his tongue, changes an ordinary Wednesday evening into a night of mirth and merriment. Well. Yes, begotta, here he is, Fred Allen in person.
1: Thank you, and good evening, ladies and gentlemen. And thank you, Jimmy, for that flattering, for a change, introduction.
0: Well, don't mention it, Fred.
1: I won't, Jimmy. I promise you. Give me my word I won't mention it. Say, by the way, what was that irrelevant word, that word that crept in, that begorra you had in the announcement on the
0: other side? I just threw in a little Irish dialect. I'm trying to get ahead.
1: Oh, and you feel this begorra will advance you artistically?
0: Well, certainly. Why not? Last week, all Kenny Baker did was say, Señor. He called it a Spanish dialect and Prado. He was acting in the sketch.
1: Yes, Kenny was in the sketch. Of course, any acting he did was purely coincidental.
0: Well, Kenny made an extra $5, and look at me.
1: What about you?
0: Since I started working for you, I've lost 10 pounds.
1: Well, if you try walking up to the microphone when the commercials come up, instead of racing Larry Elliott over here to get to the mic, you would still be buxom and rosy. What a pair of announcers you guys are. You both sleep through the whole show with happy smiles on your faces, each dreaming the other guy has got laryngitis. Now, pick up your begorra and go away. I have never...
2: Say, Mr. Allen! Mr. Allen!
1: Yes, Kenny, what's the trouble? Why, what's all the excitement?
2: Well, do you see what I see?
1: Do I see what?
2: Look in front of the orchestra at Mr. Goodman.
1: What's wrong with Goodman?
2: Mr. Goodman isn't Mr. Goodman. He's a phony.
1: Now, don't be silly, Kenny. It must be Goodman. No one would stoop so low as to impersonate Goodman. Say, Mr. Goodman.
3: Somebody is calling Guy Goodman.
2: See what I tell you, F.A.?
1: Well, I'll be... Who are you, mister?
3: The name is Fosdick Feinschreiber.
1: Fosdick Feinschreiber?
3: But tonight, for one night only, I am I. Goodman. By special request, I am making like an imposter.
1: Well, where is Mr. Goodman?
3: Tonight, for one night only, I, Goodman, is not disposed. I, Feinschreiber, am for Goodman filling in.
1: Why, it's uncanny. Do you know that you talk just like Goodman?
3: Why not? In night school, who is Goodman's English teacher?
1: You?
3: Who else? Yours truly, Fosdick Feinschreiber.
1: I tell you, we're a little stuck tonight. Now, do you think you can handle Mr. Goodman's dialogue?
3: If I can lift it, I can handle it.
1: Fine. Now, what about the music? Can you lead the band?
3: Don't worry. This Goodman is explaining.
1: You know how to start the orchestra, of course.
3: To Feinschreiber, this is nothing. Goodman is giving me this little stick with full instructions.
1: Oh, you...
3: Feinschreiber is slapping the stick on the stand. 1, 2.
1: All right. I'll try you out. I'll give you the cue.
3: Feinschreiber is on top toe.
1: And with our emergency conductor, Fosdick Feinschreiber, poised, we turn to the latest news of the week.
3: Feinschreiber is making. 1, 2.
1: The Texaco News presents its highlights from the world of news. New York City, New York. Mayor Fiorello H. LaGuardia, reviving his anti-noise campaign, directs police department to rigidly enforce traffic regulation prohibiting excessive sounding of automobile horns within New York City limits. Texaco News interviews the man in the street to get his reaction to ban on automobile horn blowing. First, a traffic policeman who explains the automobile horn ruling is Officer Pierce Drumgoole. What is the general idea of the law, Officer Drumgoole?
4: Well, the mayor is trying to denoise the city.
1: Oh, I see. Is there a law against blowing automobile horns?
4: Section 48 of the police traffic regulations says...
1: Section 48 says what?
4: A driver shall not sound the horn of his vehicle except to warn an animal or a person in danger.
1: Oh, in other words, if I'm driving along and I see a man in the street...
4: You can blow your horn once.
1: And if I'm going along and I see a dog in the street...
4: You can blow your horn once.
1: Well, suppose I'm driving along and I see a man with a dog. Now, do I blow my horn twice?
4: Is the dog walking?
1: No. No, the man is carrying the dog.
4: You can blow your horn once.
1: Well, but a man and a...
4: Only the man is walking. You blow your horn once.
1: Oh, I see. Well, do you think New York has cut down on the noise any?
4: It certainly has. It's so quiet down by the Fulton Fish Market, you can hear a fin drop.
1: You don't say.
4: The mayor's given Long Island 10 days to get rid of that sound.
1: Well, tell me, Officer Drumgool, why is the mayor trying to get New York so quiet?
4: Well, confidentially, the mayor is expecting word from Washington any day.
1: Oh.
4: If there's too much noise, he's afraid he won't hear it.
1: That explains practically nothing. And thank you, Officer Pierce Drumgool. A motorist who resents the anti-automobile horn ruling is Lorenz Bumble. You are against this horn edict, Lorenz.
5: In the final analysis, who is it that pays? It's the motorist.
1: Well, how do you mean?
5: Well, a guy buys a car. The car's got to have a license. He pays.
1: Well?
5: Then the guy's got to have a license. He pays.
1: Well,
5: then he's got to take out insurance. He pays again.
1: I know.
5: If he drives too fast, it's a ticket. He pays.
1: Yeah.
5: If he goes too slow, he's congesting traffic. It's another ticket. He pays.
1: Yes.
5: If he's standing still, it's a parking lot. He pays. Today, he can't even blow his horn. He pays.
1: Well, you feel that...
5: It's like I say. In the final analysis, who is it that pays? It's the motorist.
1: Well, do you drive a car, Lorenz?
5: No.
1: You don't?
5: Not no more, I don't.
1: Ah, you have given up motoring?
5: Thanks to my willpower and a certain loan company, today I am a pedestrian.
1: Congratulations on being on your feet again, and thank you, Lorenz Bumble. A young lady who has reacted to all recent New York City legislation is Miss Bianca Gristle. You are interested in the anti-noise campaign, Bianca?
6: Only as a source of inspiration.
1: Oh, I see. Well, what is your work?
6: I am poetess laureatess to the mayor, personally.
1: You write poetry?
6: I write only poems about Mayor LaGuardia.
1: You do? Well, how do you get your ideas?
6: I simply buy the morning paper, see what the mayor is up to, sit down and write a poem about it.
1: Oh, unique. Well, when did you start your municipal rhyming, Bianca?
6: I wrote my first poem the day the mayor was elected.
1: You don't say. What was your poem called?
6: Greeting to City Hall, or Pardon the Intrusion, I'm the Candidate from Fusion.
1: And you've been writing about the mayor ever since?
6: A poem a day. I've composed over 2,500 Mayor LaGuardia poems.
1: Well, what are some of the titles?
6: I Laid a Cornerstone I Know Not Where.
1: Yeah.
6: A Red Hot Rivet Flew From His Hand.
1: Very good.
6: My Sandhog Helmet Is a Size Too Big.
1: Oh, yeah, excellent. But tell me, Bianca, what have you done about the mayor's anti-noise campaign?
6: As usual, I have written a poem.
1: And how does your poem go?
6: Hark to the hushing, from the Battery to Flushing. Silent and still is Manhattan. Girls and boys have stopped making noise. Jitterbugs have muted their scatting. Ashmen, pianissimo, empty their cans. You can't hear the purr of a kitty. No auto horn honks from downtown to the Bronx. All is calm and tranquil in our city. So hark to the hushing, from the Battery to Flushing. We hope the mayor is joking. For minus its sin, its hubbub and din, you can't tell New York from Hoboken.
1: Thank you, Miss Bianca Gristle. Starting this week, the police department is going to test the sound volume of all horns used on taxicabs and city buses. When decibel limitations are officially imposed, instead of the raucous horns we have been hearing, like this... We will probably have automobiles chasing us off the streets with horns like this. And now, ladies and gentlemen, Kenny Baker with Maestro Feinschreiber at the podium sings for us Frenesi.

0: you, Kenny.
1: Quiet, not so loud, brother. Quiet.
0: Well, who's making that noise? I was just complimenting Fosdick and Mr. Baker on their song. Oh, it's you, down in the first row there.
1: Quiet, please. I gotta concentrate.
0: Concentrate on what?
1: On my car standing out in the street getting colder every minute. And if I don't keep my routine for starting it running through my mind, I'll never get the crate going.
0: Oh, you mean you have memorized the method of starting your car?
1: Yeah, it goes like this. Let me concentrate now. Yeah. 1, 2, 3, put in the key. 4, 5, 6, turn till it clicks. Yeah. 7, 8, 9, the engine prime. Eeny, meeny, miny, mo, press the starter, hope she'll go. Ibbity, bibbity, sibbity, sab. Give it up and take a cab.
0: Well, say, if your routine always comes out that bad, maybe you ought to stop concentrating altogether, mister. So what do you think about it, Larry Elliott?
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0: Maestro Feinschreiber's a little busy. Didn't want to turn around and take a bow. You know, some of those orchestra leaders' suits have no fronts on them. You'd think they're bashful, but really. But Maestro Feinschreiber and his ragamuffins of rhythm have just played Song of India. And now, oh, hello, Portland.
1: Hello.
0: Well. Look, I'm sort of... my rubber heels have started again. Look, now, Portland, I'm so... Doesn't take Kenny long to get it, does it? Look, I'm so... I'm sort of busy now, Portland. If you could...
1: Well, I brought these for you.
0: Yeah? What?
1: These pamphlets. They're from the motorboat show.
0: Ah, yes, the motorboat show. The annual regatta with the water siphoned off.
1: Mama and I thought it was wonderful.
0: Oh, well, you should have been there last Friday night when the mayor officially opened the show and threw out the first stowaway. That was the night.
1: Oh, it was exciting today. A man ran out of one exhibit and said a boat was missing.
0: Really? Some shiplifter, I suppose, was in there.
1: Well, I don't know. They sent for the police.
0: Well, good. If I see a guy walking around with a hot cat boat, I'll call them up.
1: Yes, I'm keeping my eye open, too.
0: Well, tell me, what kind of boats did you see at the show?
1: Oh, all kinds. Yachts, sailboats, canoes, and those boats with a name like Drinking Soup.
0: What boat sounds like Drinking Soup?
1: Slurps.
0: Slurps? Oh, you mean sloops. Sloops, not slurps.
1: Well, doesn't sloop sound like drinking soup?
0: Oh, no, not to me. Sloop sounds more like a plunger letting go. What other boats did you see?
1: Those southern sailboats.
0: Southern?
1: Those yawls.
0: Yawls, you mean? Southern sailboats, yawls.
1: Well, that's what I said.
0: Really? Your ears are doing your mouth a dirty trick. But tell me, how long did you stay at the motorboat show?
1: Well, not long. Mama got seasick and we had to come out.
0: Your mother got seasick at the motorboat show?
1: Oh, yes. Mama used to get sick every time the showboat came on the radio.
0: She doesn't like the sea, hey?
1: Mama can't look at two good humor men together.
0: Why not?
1: The white caps make her seasick.
0: The white caps on the good humor men. Well, why is your mother so afraid of the sea?
1: When Mama was a little girl, she lived on a houseboat.
0: And something happened?
1: Yes. One day, Mama's father forgot he was on the houseboat, and he went down cellar.
0: And he couldn't swim?
1: If he could, he didn't.
0: Well, no wonder your mother... It wouldn't be worthwhile to fish him out just for that line, would it? Well, no wonder your mother is water shy. But enough about the mater with the water for the pater. Who is our guest tonight?
1: Do you remember the young man who started the dog walking service?
0: I certainly do.
1: Well, he has a new dog service now.
0: What sort of a service?
1: You'll have to ask him. Mr. Allen, meet Mr. Nelson Eliskew.
0: Well, good evening, Mr. Eliskew.
2: Oh, good evening, Fred.
0: It's certainly nice to see you again. Do you remember when we last broke English here at our microphone?
2: Oh, yes, Fred. I was on your program about 3 years ago.
0: Well, time has indeed been kind to you, Mr. Eliskew. You look a bit more mature, and I might add, exceptionally well.
2: Oh, thank you.
0: Do you note any change in me? How do you think I am holding up, Mr. Eliskew?
2: Come,
0: man, let's face it. Does my head look like something you'd expect to see peeking out of an oxygen tank?
2: Well, your eyes do look a little baggy.
0: Well, it's nothing, really. My eyes are just putting on a little weight, that's all. But enough about little old bubble optic me. I'm anxious to hear about this new dog service of yours. Now, first, what is the name of your organization again?
2: The Canine Country Club.
0: The Canine Country Club. That's a swanky name, all right. And what was the original purpose of your enterprise?
2: At first, it started out merely as a dog walking business. But now we're equipped to offer a complete service for dogs.
0: What are some of the things you do for man's best friend?
2: Well, we exercise dogs, train them, and give them hospital care when necessary. We also bathe your dog or give it a shampoo and pedicure.
0: What you are really running is a combination Hound Union League Club and beauty parlor, isn't it? How many clients are you catering to at the moment?
2: We have about 50 or 60 regulars.
0: 50 or 60. Well, does a dog have to show a certified pedigree to be eligible for your service, or can any old mutt get in?
2: No, our clientele is not restricted, Fred. We'll take care of any dog.
0: You don't solicit the two-legged variety of household pet, do you?
2: How do you mean?
0: Well, I thought occasionally a Park Avenue family might, hire you to take their playboy son out for an airing. Some of those cafe lizards ought to be walked around in the fresh air occasionally.
2: I'm afraid we don't go in for that.
0: Well, it might prove a lucrative sideline for you. I heard of one playboy who hadn't seen daylight for 10 years. And finally, one day last week, he had to get up early in the afternoon to see his draft board. Well, sir, he stepped out into the street and saw that big yellow thing blazing up in the sky and the light all around. He shook his head and said, "What won't those Democrats think of next?" I digress, Mr. Eliskew. What is this new dog innovation of yours you have installed?
2: It's our latest and most popular service, Fred. We call it Doggy Dinners.
0: Doggy Dinners? You have opened a collie cafeteria? A spaniel snack bar?
2: No, we prepare meals to order for your dog and deliver them freshly cooked to your door.
0: Canine cuisine a la carte, eh? Well, say, that's some service. Do all of the animals get exactly the same meal every day?
2: No. Each animal gets a diet specially prescribed for him.
0: Oh, you mean Oscar of the Waldorf stops in and checks on the gastronomic idiosyncrasies of each pooch?
2: No. Our doctor prescribes the kind of food your dog should have.
0: I see.
2: We start feeding him according to the doctor's orders. Every 2 weeks we weigh him to make sure he isn't getting too heavy or losing weight.
0: Is the doggy dinner the same every day in the week?
2: No. It's a healthy meat and vegetable mixture that's varied regularly. One day we serve lamb, the next day beef, the next day fish, and so forth.
0: You never prepare a doggy dinner Chinese style, do you? You know, kennel ration chow mein, or seat of trousers fuyang?
2: No, Fred. Our meals are always cooked the same way, except that on Thursdays, when the dogs get garlic in their food.
0: Oh, I'll bet many a curbstone romance is broken up on Thursday. Well, this has been a mighty enlightening interview, Mr. Eliskew. And your doggy dinners are without doubt the most unique caloric service in the country today.
2: Thank you, Fred. They seem to be very popular with dog owners here.
0: Have you ever thought of catering for other household pets? You know, putting up meals called fishy feeds, or pussy potluck, tiger tiffin for Frank Buck, or mousy mess for Disney?
2: No, Fred. We just concentrate on our dog customers.
0: Well, you might go a step farther and branch out in the dog game.
2: How do you mean, Fred?
0: Why, you ought to start a flea service. You could put up a little meal called Flea Feast.
2: Why, I'm afraid it would be rather difficult to build up a flea business, Fred.
0: Why, it's very simple, Mr. Eliskew. All you have to do is start from scratch.
2: Oh, good night, Fred.
0: Good night, and thank you, Mr. Nelson. Thank you. And now, ladies and gentlemen, the Martins rush over from the Roxy, all made up, where they are, that's a nice coat you have on there, Hugh.
3: Thank you.
0: That coat? You know, yeah, you see. See, a coat will get a hand. You wouldn't give a coat a sleeve, but you would give a coat a hand. Well, these fancy coats, you know, you don't get moths in a coat like that. Butterflies or better is their worst. But Now, the Martins sing for us before rushing back to the Roxy out of breath. They sing Skip to My Lou.

0: kids.
1: Send my regards to the doorman at the Roxy, kids.
2: Ahoy there, me hearty. First mate Baker reporting, Captain Allen. Shall I reef the scuppers and furl the binnacle now, sir?
1: Why, Kenny, where did you pick up that nautical jargon? You sound as salty as a pretzel.
2: Oh, those are just some words I learned at the motorboat show.
1: Oh, were you down at the motorboat show, too?
2: Yeah. Boy, did I have fun climbing over those boats, weighing the anchor, boxing the compass, climbing into the cow's nest.
1: Well, not cow's nest, Kenny. Crow's nest. They don't have cows on boats.
2: This was a Jersey boat.
1: Well, the motorboat show... The motorboat show certainly made an old salt out of you in a hurry. But I guess that show's enough to make a sailor out of any landlubber. Do you agree, Jimmy?
3: Yes, Fred. Even landlubbers enjoy the sight of a beautiful boat. And there are literally hundreds of them, all of them new and the most advanced models, too, under one roof at the New York Motorboat Show at the Grand Central Palace this week. And here's more news from the waterfront. 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And Texaco users continue to win boat races of national importance year after year. Racing boats, remember, put gasoline and oil to a terrific test. A test second to none. Texaco products are outstanding for performance on the waterways as well as on the highways. And the big Texaco red star with a green T stands for courteous service and high quality products, whether it looms up through the windshield of a car or over the bow of a boat. 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
1: WABC, New York.

0: that was so sweet, played by Fosdick Feinschreiber and his Feinschreiberolians. And now, ladies and gentlemen...
1: Mr. Allen!
0: Oh, now look, Portland, you can't keep interrupting by just sneaking around here saying Mr. Allen. Now, if you're coming on the stage and radio, it has to sound important.
1: How do you mean?
0: Why, before you make an entrance, there should be a fanfare or a door knock or something. You know, this program isn't out in the street like Vox Pop. We pay rent here. We can use the doors and windows and everything. Now, what is it you want?
1: I want to come in.
0: Well, go out and come in properly. Knock on the door like everybody else does in radio.
1: But I have something important to tell you.
0: It will sound more important after a good brisk door knock. Now, you just go out and try.
1: All right.
0: I'll begin again. And now, ladies and gentlemen, come in.
2: Mr. Allen?
0: Where did you come from?
2: From behind that door.
0: What happened to Portland?
2: I'll let her in as soon as I'm finished.
0: Well, who are you, Tubby?
2: I am the sound man.
0: And what is it you want?
2: For 15 years, I've been knocking on that door and opening that door only to have somebody else come in. Do I ever come in? No. Knock, knock, knock. Open door. Somebody else comes in. Knock, knock, knock. Open door. Somebody else comes in.
0: So?
2: For 15 years, I've been on the outside looking in. For 15 years, I wanted to see what it looked like on the other side of my door. For 15 years, I've wanted to knock, knock, knock, open the door and come in myself.
0: And?
2: Tonight, I couldn't stand it any longer. Tonight, I did it. I did it. And I'm glad. Glad. Glad.
0: Everything that is going to happen happens to me. On this program, a wolf at the door would be an improvement. Now, let me see. Where's Portland? Well, it's about time. Enough already. Come in.
2: I did it again. Again, and I'm glad. Glad.
0: That guy's crazy enough to be head of an advertising agency. Now, Portland, come out here and keep away from that door. Portland!
1: Here I am, Mr. Allen.
2: And I'm glad, glad, glad you are.
0: Now, what? What was it that... What was it that was so important that we had to get Orson Welles to

0: Now, what? What was it that... What was it that was so important that we had to get Orson Welles to play a sound man?
1: I've got some facts for you.
0: Facts? What facts?
1: The most powerful lighthouse in the world is at Navesink, New Jersey.
0: Well, I'm not.
1: It has 9 million candle power.
0: Oh, look, if I was a seagull and had a book, I might be interested. But I am not.
1: The nose of the Statue of Liberty is 4 1/2 feet long.
0: Portland, who is responsible for bruting this trivia about in your untutored presence?
1: Kenny.
0: Kenny?
1: Mm-hmm.
0: Well, how does Kenny suddenly blossom out as a dispenser of factual rubbish?
1: Well, Kenny's got a new job selling this year's World Almanac.
0: Still trying to pick up some extra change, eh?
1: Yes. They put him through a salesmanship course, and Kenny's cleaning up.
0: Ixnay, Ortman Pay, any case.
2: Hi, kid.
0: Hello. Hey, hello, Kenny.
2: Too bad about those people in Passaic.
0: What happened to them?
2: They aren't there anymore.
0: Well, who isn't in Passaic and why?
2: Since 1930, the population of Passaic dropped 1,618.
0: Oh, they aren't there anymore.
1: Isn't he wonderful, Mr. Allen?
0: Well, what's wonderful?
2: Didn't you hear about Mr. Hunnenberger of Switzerland?
0: I'm not interested. You almost didn't either, according to...
1: Who is Mr. Hunnenberger of Switzerland, Kenny?
2: Mr. Hunnenberger of Switzerland just happens to be the recognized champion weightlifter in the heavyweight clean and jerk class. That's all.
0: Now, look, I have a weight on my mind that Mr. Honeyburger of Switzerland couldn't lift.
2: Mr. Honeyburger lifts 115.5 kilos, clean and jerk.
0: Good luck to Mr. Honeyburger of Switzerland.
2: Now ask me what a kilo is.
1: What is a kilo?
0: Never mind, Porter. Now, look, Kenny, I know you're trying to make a sale. I'll buy one of your almanacs and we'll get on with the program.
2: Who's trying to sell an almanac?
0: Don't play possum. I know that you're selling almanacs, and I also know that you have had a course in salesmanship. Now, I'm just trying to save a little time. Come on, give me an almanac.
1: I'll take one too, Kenny.
2: Oh, now look, Porty. There are no two people closer to me than you and F.A., but I can't sell you the almanac right now.
1: Well, why not, Kenny?
0: Here's the money. Come on, give us the almanacs and the dealer's clothes.
2: No, you don't. There's no shortcut, F.A. You can't buy an almanac until I get to step 4.
0: And when do you get to step 4?
2: After step 3.
1: That's logical.
0: Quiet, Portland. Betty, you shouldn't have said it at all. Now, what is all this, Kenny?
2: Well, my salesmanship coach said there are 5 steps to selling an almanac.
0: What 5 steps?
2: 1, make the contact.
0: Yeah.
2: 2, create interest in the product.
0: Yeah.
2: 3, beat down the customer's sales resistance. 4, sell him the book. 5, take your fingers out of his buttonhole.
0: Look, Kenny, we haven't time.
2: Oh, so you're trying to make me lose a sale, huh?
0: I'm willing to buy an almanac. I'm just asking you to skip to step 4.
2: And be untrue to the Wide Awake Sales Corporation and its rituals?
0: All I want to do is buy an almanac without the steps.
2: Well, I'm sorry, but you can't buy it that way, and that's final.
0: Well, then I don't want it.
2: Now you're talking, brother. That brings me to step 3. I got to beat down your sales resistance.
0: Oh, no.
1: Oh, let Kenny do his stuff, Mr. Allen. He sold one to Mr. Feinschreiber in 4 steps.
0: Fosdick Feinschreiber?
1: Uh-huh.
0: Who is standing in tonight for I. Goodman, bought an almanac?
2: He sure did. He's standing over there reading it now.
1: Jesus, here he comes.
3: The name of Fosdick Feinschreiber is being brandied about.
0: Brandied, he says. Mr. Feinschreiber, your English is so twisted, you could wear your tongue in a braid.
1: Do you like the almanac Kenny sold you, Mr. Feinschreiber?
3: What Feinschreiber is understanding, Feinschreiber is liking. So far, Feinschreiber is understanding nothing.
0: Well, what's so hard to understand in an almanac?
3: On this page, take a look. These figures, maybe you can understand.
0: Why, this is perfectly simple, Mr. Feinschreiber. It's a chart. You see, it says here, April 18th, sunrise, 6:40.
3: Yeah, but what did he pay the place?
0: Mr.

0: Schreiber. 640 is not a pari-mutuel prize, and this book is not a racing form.
1: But Kenny said...
0: Kenny, did you misrepresent your merchandise?
2: No, Mr. Allen. Mr. Feinschreiber himself said it was a racing form.
1: I said it was a racing form.
2: You sure did.
0: Now, quiet, quiet, both of you. Now, just what happened, Kenny?
2: Well, I showed Mr. Feinschreiber this almanac, and I said... How would you like to buy this?
0: And what did you say, Mr. Feinschreiber?
1: I, Feinschreiber, in all sincerity, said, this is a racing form.
2: There, he said it again.
0: Now, Kenny, that is a matter of inflection. And before you inflect any more of your salesmanship on us, once and for all, will you sell me an almanac?
2: I tell you, I can't sell...
3: I've got an idea, Mr. Allen.
0: What?
3: Maybe Mr. Feinschreiber will sell you his almanac.
2: He can't sell it. He doesn't know the four steps.
0: Never mind that. Well, Mr. Feinschreiber, what do you say? Will you sell me your almanac?
1: Well, they're pretty scarce, Bunny. They've been going like hotcakes.
0: Oh, brother, something tells me he doesn't need the four steps.
1: What steps? On 14th Street, I, Feinschreiber, sold off a stoop.
0: Mr. Feinschreiber, before you tear off my lapel... How much will you take for your almanac?
1: Well, I want to get home early. It's my last copy.
2: Hey, he's great.
0: Well, Mr. Feinschreiber...
1: I will turn my back. This will permit you to steal it for 75 cents.
0: But right on the cover of the almanac, it says, price 60 cents, pay no more.
1: So who is selling the cover? Feinschreiber is selling the book.
0: Now, listen, Mr. Feinschreiber... Your copy of the almanac has already... It's slightly used. Now, I don't intend to pay even 60 cents.
1: Why do you think I started at 75?
0: I'll give you 50.
1: I paid 60. My own brother couldn't get it from me for a penny under 60 cents.
2: Gee, Fosdick, your own brother?
1: My own brother. Not for a penny under 60 cents. Oh, that is for me. Come in.
4: Hello, Fosdick.
1: Hello, Joe.
4: Say, Fosdick. For a penny less than 60 cents, can I get your almanac?
1: No.
4: Okay, so long, Foz.
1: So long, Joe.
0: And that?
1: That was my own brother.
0: This is the end. Before anything else happens, Master Baker, your next song is The Lost Chord. Will you sing it for 25 cents?
2: F.A., I wouldn't sing it for my own brother for a penny less than 30 cents.
0: Your own brother?
2: My own brother, not for a penny less than 30 cents.
0: Don't open that door. I'll pay. I'll pay. I'll pay. I'll pay.

0: Thank you. Tonight, ladies and gentlemen, I would like to start a new day.
1: A new day? You can't start a day at night.
0: Now, don't quibble, James. I meant I want to start a new kind of a day. A day like Mother's Day, Father's Day, and Eat a Prune Day, you know.
1: Oh. Day. Now, what are you going to call this new day of yours, friend?
0: Dud Day, Jimmy. A day dedicated to eradicating the duds from your life. Ladies and gentlemen, is your house cluttered up with World's Fair souvenirs, old Christmas cards, seashell collections, discarded snoods, nagging mothers-in-law, and other obsolete and useless impedimenta, the scientific term for duds? Throw out your duds on Dud Day. There's no place in your life for duds.
1: That's absolutely right, Fred. 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
0: 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Noting the present popularity of medical novels and doctor photoplays, the Workshop players bow to the trend. Tonight they present a prophylactic potpourri called The Specialist Quandary, or When a Bootlegger Calls on a Doctor, Which is Seeing Whom About a Case? Music, Fosdick.
2: In the annals of all medicine, no institution has risen to the homeopathic eminence enjoyed by the great Allen Clinic. For 20 years, medical men the world over have beaten the path Dr. Allen's malady marked. And never once has Dr. Allen failed to diagnose and cure any case that has baffled the greatest minds in medical science. In 1915, at the Far Rockaway surgery, the life of a little boy named Jessup was saved when Dr. Allen looked up from the operating table and said,
0: "The boy will live, intern."
3: "Remarkable, Dr. Allen. 3 years ago, this boy swallowed a silver dollar."
0: "Here is that silver dollar, intern. And here are 6 pennies I removed from his stomach as well."
3: "But, doctor, the boy only swallowed a dollar. What are those 6 cents?
0: "The interest for 3 years at 2%.
2: In 1918, at a South Bend clinic, medical history was made during a Dr. Allen operation. Dr. Allen, proceeding with his uncanny care and skill, had said,
0: "Scalpel, nurse."
4: "Scalpel."
0: "Clamp."
4: "Clamp."
0: "Ligature."
4: "Ligature."
2: At this point, the dynamo failed. Every light in the hospital went out. Dr. Allen shouted,
0: "Light, light."
4: "The power's off, doctor. What shall I do?"
0: "Strike a match, nurse. Stick it between the patient's toes."
4: "There you are, doctor."
0: "Good. I will operate by the light from this hot foot."
2: In 1933, at the Alaskan Medical Convention, Dr. Allen explained his most amazing operation.
5: "Members of the Alaskan Medical Board, I found this Eskimo boy, this tattered specimen, Ragu, dying on a snowdrift. Shouting for help, Ragu's tongue had been frozen stiff. In an emergency tongue-dectomy, I removed Ragu's tongue and epiglottis. I replaced them with those of a St. Bernard dog who happened to be passing. Today, Ragu stands before you, not only alive and well, but with his St. Bernard throat functioning perfectly. Say hello, Ragu."
6: "Hello."
2: And now, in 1941, we find Dr. Alexis Allen back in the great Allen Clinic. Little does Dr. Allen suspect that today he will be confronted with the greatest crisis of his medical career. Dr. Allen, reeking of iodoform, chuckles as he enters in sanitary sanctum.
0: "An antiseptic good morning, nurse."
4: "Good morning, Dr. Allen."
0: "Have my clinic reports come down?"
4: "They're right here."
0: "What's this? 405 wants a menthol inhaler and a chiropodist."
4: 405's that automobile case."
0: "Oh, yes, the plastic patient. He lost the tip of his nose. I grafted a piece of his big toe on the end of his nostril.
4: That's why he wants the chiropodist.
0: Why?
4: He's got a soft corn on the end of his nose.
0: Yeah. The last plastic job I did, I grafted a piece of nose onto a toe.
4: What happened?
0: Every time the patient's toe sneezed, he had to take off his shoe to say Gesundheit. Who is this?
4: A patient, probably. I'll see. The doctor will see you, sir.
6: Thank you. Dr. Allen?
0: Yes. I'm very busy. Lie down. I'll examine you at once.
6: Tell me the worst, Doc.
0: Yes, you are a... Oh, you have a sunken chest, knocked knees, flat feet, hollow cheeks, twitching hands. You are a horrible, hopeless physical specimen.
6: Thanks, Doc. You're a pal. So long.
0: Just a minute. You are happy and you're a physical wreck. Why?
6: I'm on my way to the draft board. So long, Doc.
0: Let me see. What is my next appointment?
4: Dr. O'Brien is coming.
0: Dr. Mountbatten O'Brien? The great allergy specialist?
4: Yes, doctor. He's bringing an allergy case for consultation.
0: Good, aren't you? If that's Lionel Barrymore again, tell him he can't play with my stethoscope today.
4: Oh, no, it's Dr. O'Brien and patient waiting.
0: Good. Show them in.
4: Yes, doctor. Dr. Allen will see you, Dr. O'Brien.
7: Oh, thank you. Dr. Allen?
0: Yes. Excuse my rubber glove.
7: Dr. Allen, you've got to help me. My reputation in allergy circles is at stake.
0: What is the case?
7: The patient is my own brother. He has been seized with a violent allergy. It has taken the form of hiccuping.
0: Neck static, eh? An unusual allergy.
7: My brother is a concert violinist. He's playing at Carnegie Hall this afternoon. One hiccup will ruin his concert.
0: I will examine the patient, doctor.
7: Oh, good. My brother's right outside. I'll call him in. Yasha! Come in, Brother Yasha.
8: Yes. Here I am, brother.
0: Oh.
7: This is the great Dr. Allen, Yasha.
0: Excuse my other rubber glove, Yasha.
8: Help. Hello.
7: You see, Dr. Allen, some mysterious allergy has induced this chronic condition.
8: Yes, I... Oh.
0: You don't know what you're allergic to, Yasha.
8: No, every few minutes I... like that.
0: And this stomach percussion will jeopardize your violin concert today?
8: How can I play? I have my violin right here. Listen. Oh, dear. I'll be ruined.
0: Yes, it's terrible. Now, let me see. What allergy...
7: I've tested Brother Yasha for everything. Pollen, chicken feathers, dill, pickled seeds.
0: I have it, doctor.
7: Huh?
0: He's allergic to hair.
7: Hair? Oh...
0: Yes, your own hair. That big, shaggy mane. We'll have to cut it off. It's your only hope.
7: Cut my hair off?
0: At once. Take these clippers, Dr. O'Brien. Escort Yasha into my operating room next door and get to work.
7: Yes, come, Brother Yasha.
8: Heavens, my head will look like a pale eggplant.
4: Poor fellow.
0: Yes, an allergy is a curse, nurse.
7: Oh,
0: excuse me.
4: Heavens, have you caught that allergy?
0: No, it was just the calorie sounding taps over my breakfast, I guess. Who can this be? Come in.
9: Dr. Allen.
0: Yes?
9: You gotta help me, Doc. I overdone it.
0: You've overdone what?
9: I overdone saving box tops, crumo box tops.
0: Well, what is crumo?
9: It's that no breakfast food, Doc. The only breakfast food that contains hydropepaldol.
0: Oh, yes, hydropepaldol. The new concentrated vitamin derivative that gives strength.
9: Yeah, that's it. I'm all hopped up with that hydropepal stuff. I'm too strong.
0: Ridiculous.
9: I'll show you. I don't know my own strength. Look, I'll just squeeze your desk.
0: Good heavens, man. My desk is in splinters.
9: It's that hydropepal doll. I'm full of it. This morning, I scratched me head. Me ear came off. And then I...
8: Hey, excuse me. I got to sneeze.
0: Dad, you've blown out every window in the clinic. A little bit.
9: You got to get this hydropepaldol out of me system, Doc. I'll kill somebody. I'm afraid to tie me necktie. I'll strangle myself.
0: Well, there's only one way to weaken you in a hurry.
9: Yeah, what do I got to do?
0: Read Superman every day for 30 days. Superman will give you an inferiority complex.
9: Thanks, Doc. So long.
0: Now, just a minute. Wait a minute. The door is over there.
9: I know, Doc. I'm taking a shortcut through the wall.
0: Oh,
5: Gad, that's the most unusual case I have ever seen.
4: Well, Yasha's case is pretty unusual, if you're asking me.
5: Oh, yes, that reminds me.
7: It's no use, Dr. Allen. We've failed again.
5: You cut off Yasha's hair, Dr. O'Brien?
7: Yes, but it hasn't helped. Come in, Brother Yasha.
8: Yes, coming, brother. Oh.
5: Gad, his hiccups are getting worse.
7: You've got to do something, Dr. Allen.
5: Dr. Alexis Allen never fails. Yasha?
8: Yes.
5: Oh. I'll see about this allergy of yours. Are you allergic to nail polish?
8: No.
5: Are you allergic to breadcrumbs?
8: No.
5: Are you allergic to...
8: No.
5: Are you allergic?
8: No.
5: Allergic? Allergic? Allergic? I've got it.
7: What is all this?
5: The case is solved, Dr. O'Brien. Your brother Yasha has been living with you, you say?
8: Yes.
5: You are an allergy specialist. Yasha has been hearing you use the word allergic morning, noon, and night.
8: You mean...
5: Exactly. Yasha has become allergic to the word allergic.
8: By Zimbalist, he's right. I can't stand the word allergic.
5: Oh, I told you.
8: Amazing. And the cure, Dr. Allen.
5: That word must never be used in Yasha's presence. That will stop his hiccups. Yasha must never even use the word himself.
7: You hear that, Yasha? Yes. Your violin career is saved.
8: Good.
7: Do you understand, Yasha?
8: Absolutely. I've taken oath. I hereby resolve never to say the word.
5: Be careful, Yasha.
8: I bet you thought I was going to say allergic.
5: And now, just a word from Larry Elliott.
1: The next few moments are devoted to the entire petroleum industry by the Texas Company. Americans have a special knack for giving things appropriate names. Names which become a part of the language. And in that regard, it is interesting to note the name which the American public itself gave the country's gasoline and oil dealers. Service stations. The name tells the story. A story known to every motorist who has ever stopped for air in the tires, water for the radiator, or for any of the many courtesies offered today in service stations.
5: Thank you, Larry, and thank you, ladies and gentlemen, for joining us tonight. We're a little late. This is Fred Allen saying good night for the more than 45,000 Texaco dealers from coast to coast. Good night.

0: We present Arthur Lowe, John LeMessurier, and Clive Dunn in Dad's Army. Episode 2, Museum Piece, featuring John Lorry, James Beck, and Ian Lavender, with this week's guest, Eric Woodburn. Now, here is the latest news, and this is John Snagg reading it. It is May 1940, and through France and Belgium, the Nazi war machine sweeps forward relentlessly. In Britain, the able-bodied men, and some not so able, have answered their country's call to join Britain's citizens' army, the local defense volunteers. The men who make up this new part-time force are out on parade every night of the week, but in spite of this, they carry on their workaday lives as usual. It is Monday morning, and at Swallow's Bank in Warmington-on-Sea, the manager, Mr. Mannering, and his chief clerk get down to the business of the week.
1: Ah, Wilson, coming. I want to have a word with you about yesterday's manoeuvres.
2: Oh, do you, sir?
1: I think we learnt a lot of valuable lessons.
2: Oh, I'm sure we did, sir.
1: At the same time, I don't think we received the unthinking obedience which we are entitled to expect if we are to become an efficient fighting unit.
2: Well, I wouldn't say that, sir.
1: Well, I would. When I ordered one of the platoon to wade through the river, did I get unthinking obedience?
2: Well, some of them did have a thought or two, sir.
1: Exactly. Furthermore, some of them put those thoughts into words.
2: Huh? Oh, did they, sir?
1: Unless I'm very much mistaken, when I gave the command, ford the river, somebody said, get stuffed.
2: Well, the Fraser, sir, that boss is Scotsman.
1: The voice sounded distinctly English, Wilson.
2: Oh, really, sir? I mean, of course, Fraser's very crafty. Anyway, I'll try and see it doesn't happen again.
1: Well, the point is this, Wilson. Whoever said it, nobody crossed the river.
2: Well, some of us were wearing our best suits, sir.
1: You weren't wearing your best suit.
2: Well, it was my father, sir. He thought very highly of it.
1: Young Pike showed the right spirit. He went in up to his thighs. Lucky for us that he wasn't wearing his father's suit.
2: Well, actually, sir, he was wearing his father's fishing waders. It was just bad luck that he fell flat in his face halfway across.
1: Be that as it may, I would have welcomed an example from you as my second-in-command.
2: Well, I was first across the bridge, sir.
1: Hardly a brilliant move, Wilson, after I'd already explained that the bridge was demolished.
2: Well, it wasn't, sir, was it?
1: You were supposed to pretend it was demolished.
2: Well, I did, sir. We all did. We all pretended it was demolished, and we just used it to help us to pretend to go splashing through the river without actually getting wet.
1: You know, sometimes, Wilson, your attitude worries me.
2: Yes, well, I'm awfully sorry, sir, but anyway, I'm sure when we get our uniforms, you'll be able to send us charging like madmen through every river in the district with impunity.
1: I'll remember that, Sergeant Wilson.
2: Listen, Eddie, is there any news of the uniforms, sir?
1: 6 weeks at the earliest. Same for the rifles.
2: 6 weeks. Until then, we have to fight Hitler's parachutists with one shotgun, 15 carving knives, my cricket bat, and Lance Corporal Jones's assy guy.
1: You left out the pepper. And don't forget Godfrey's number 3 iron.
2: I'm sure he'd do better with the wood.
1: Come in.
3: Here's the post, sir.
1: Ah, thank you, Pike. You seem to have recovered from your ducking yesterday.
3: Oh, yes, sir. As soon as I got in, I wallowed in a hot bath.
1: Wallowed? That's not very patriotic, is it? You're only supposed to have 6 inches of bath water, you know.
3: Yeah, well, sir, I worked it out that you can have 7 6-inch baths a week. That means you can have 42 inches of water. But I do better than that. I make do with 2 15-inch baths a week and save 12 inches of water.
1: Save your mathematics for your work, Pike.
3: Sir.
1: That'll be all.
3: Yes, sir.
1: Oh, dear. Wilson.
2: Yes, sir?
1: Here's another request for an account to be closed for
2: oh,
1: the duration.
2: Oh, really, sir? Which one is that?
1: It's the Peabody Museum of Historical Army Weapons. This is from the curator. Apparently he's joined the Navy. The museum is being closed for the duration, and he wants us to transfer all their funds to a deposit account until he returns. You deal with that, will you, Wilson?
2: Yes, I do, sir. Right away. Oh, just a moment, sir.
1: Yes, what is it?
2: Did you say weapon museum, sir?
1: Yes, that's right. By Jove, Wilson. Are you thinking what I'm thinking?
2: I doubt it, sir.
1: You never know. There might be something there we can use.
2: Well, I don't think we should get too excited, sir. Their prize exhibit is a full-scale replica of Boadicea's chariot.
1: They go up to the Crimean, don't they? And the Boer War.
2: Well, surely that sort of thing won't be of any use to us, sir.
1: Nonsense. British Army hasn't changed its rifle since they threw out the flintlock. What do you think they used to relieve Ladysmith?
2: Well, I've never really given it much thought, sir.
1: Carbines, Wilson. 303 carbines, or I'm a Dutchman.
2: Well, I'll draft a letter to GHQ suggesting they look into it.
1: Oh, no. Oh, no, Wilson. We're not waiting for reams of bump from them. Before we see another dawn, the sky could be black with parachutists. Those weapons will be in our hands today. Parade the men at the church hall at 1600 hours, ready to move off.
2: Well, the shops don't shut until 5:30, sir.
1: They'll be ready by 6, can't they?
2: Well, that's 1,800 hours, sir.
1: What? Ah, yes, here it is. We'll parade them at 1,800 hours for Operation Gundram.
2: But if we just breeze along and take the guns, won't that be stealing?
1: There's a war on, Wilson.
2: I know that, sir. I'm fully aware of that, but it still sounds very much like stealing.
1: I'm an army officer, and I shall requisition anything I require for the defense of our homes and of this town.
4: Here we are, then.
3: Oh, evening, Mr. Walker.
4: Hello there, young Pikey. Now, listen, lads. There's 10 minutes before we start the parade, so I've got a few items in scarce supply, in case somebody's interested.
3: Yeah?
4: I've got chocolate biscuits, air grips, elastic, 5 bobby yards. It's so long since it's been in the shops that the ladies must be getting a bit desperate. What about you, Mr. Fraser? You want a bit to keep up your kilt?
5: I'm no wearing my kilt.
4: No, well, you want to watch it, Jock. It could be a bit drafty around the Cairngorms.
3: Excuse me, Mr. Wilson.
2: Now, what is it, Pike?
3: Did you see Mr. Mannering just now?
2: No, has he arrived?
3: Well, he just crept into the hall, put that brick down there on the floor, and then crept out again. Why do you think he did that, Mr. Wilson?
2: I've really no idea, Pike.
6: Bang!
5: What?
6: Bang!
5: What's going on?
1: Fools, you're all dead.
6: Everyone.
5: What's he blathering about?
1: That brick represents a German grade. I am a German parachutist, and you're all dead. Sam Wilson?
2: Yes, sir.
1: Why wasn't the sentry posted?
2: Well, the parade doesn't start for another 5 minutes, sir.
7: That's right. We weren't ready.
1: If you think the Nazi hordes are going to wait until you're ready, you've got another thing coming. You need to be alert at all times. Anyway, I'm going to ring up and make an appointment, you know.
2: I'm sorry, sir. Shall I call the men in?
1: Yes, please.
2: Well, would you mind falling in 3 ranks, please?
1: Wilson, yes. Try and make it sound a bit more like an order.
2: I'm sorry, sir. Would you mind falling in 3 ranks, please? Oh. All right, at ease, everyone. Squad, attention.
8: The men are all present and correct, sir.
1: Stand a minute at ease, Sergeant.
2: Sir. Squad, stand at ease.
1: Now, men, I won't beat about the bush. As you know, we are desperately short of arms. Desperate times call for desperate measures. So we're going to requisition what arms we need from the Peabody Museum of Army Weapons.
9: Permission to speak, sir?
1: What is it, Jen?
9: They won't let you have nothing, sir.
1: I don't see why not. The museum's closed for the duration. There's only some old fool of a caretaker in charge.
9: That's my father.
1: Oh. Is it?
5: Your dad? Blimey, he must be getting on.
9: He's not. He's only 88. Mind you, he was very young when he had me. He got married again for the 3rd time last year. Between you and me, I think he had to.
1: Don't rattle your family skeletons here, Jones. Anyway, I shall make an official requisition. Besides, he's too old to stop us.
9: I wouldn't count on that, sir. He turns very ugly when he's roused.
5: It runs in the family.
9: Yeah. Watch it, Private Walker. No call for that. Insubordination, that is.
1: All right, that'll do.
9: Well, I'll put him on a fizzer, I will. Right. That's what I'll do.
1: Jones, I don't think there's any need for that.
9: Well, he's had it for awful.
5: I was only joking.
2: Silence in the ranks.
1: Thank you, Wilson. Fall the men in outside, and then it's quick march to the Peabody Museum. This is it, Wilson.
2: Yes, sir. How lovely these old Elizabethan places are, aren't they? And look at the line of those windows and the symmetry of that arch over the entrance door. Lots of lovely large rooms and plenty of space to move about in. Huge grounds over the most beautiful moat.
1: Wilson, Wilson. You're my sergeant, not an estate agent. That main door doesn't look as if it's been open for months.
9: A mister speaks up.
1: Yes, Jones, what is it?
9: Well, when someone calls here, my old dad uses that little trap door there to see that they are who they say they is. He don't open the main door until he has cognizance of your credentials.
1: Thank you, Jones. One can't overestimate the value of good inside information, Wilson.
2: No, sir, no. Even when it does come from our side.
1: Quite. Right. Bang the knocker.
2: All right, sir.
9: I think you'd better let me talk to him.
1: All right, Jones. See what you can do. Sir.
3: There's someone coming, Mr. Mannering.
1: Well done, Pike. I think you're right.
10: What do you want?
9: Hello, Dad. It's me, young Jack.
6: Took you long enough to come round, didn't it?
9: Well, no need to be like that. There's a war on.
6: There's a what?
9: There's a war on.
6: Oh, I wondered what the noise was. Elsie.
9: Well, it's her legs, you see.
10: Wilson, yes, sir?
1: Who's Elsie?
8: I've really no idea, sir. I've heard of Gert and Daisy.
1: Don't be facetious.
6: What about her legs?
9: Her legs is troubling her a bit.
6: They never troubled no one else. Great, fat, bulging things, like a elephant.
9: There's no need for you to get personal about my Elsie. We never done you no harm.
6: You never done me no good, neither.
9: You never deserve no good, you randy old drunk.
6: You're getting ugly. You always did get ugly.
9: It's you what got ugly.
1: Just a moment, Corporal Jones. I think I'd better take over here. Now, Mr. Jones, I've come to requisition some arms.
6: Who are you?
1: My name is Captain Mannering. I'm the manager of Swallow's Bank.
6: Captains don't manage banks.
1: No. Well, I'm here in my capacity as captain of this unit.
6: Captains wear uniform. Where's your uniform?
1: We haven't got uniforms.
6: Yeah, I can see that.
1: Now, anyone in the town will tell you that I'm the manager of Swallow's Bank, and I've recently taken command...
6: Liar! Liar! I've been going to that bank for years. You never served me.
1: I don't serve people. I'm in my office.
6: Afraid to show your face, eh? Well, you're not getting nothing from me, so clear off.
1: How dare he slam that shutter in my face? Who do you think I am, a brush salesman? Open this door, Mr. Jones!
11: What's the matter with the silly old fool?
9: Just a minute, Mr. Frey. You be careful what you're saying. That's my dad, remember?
1: Mr. Jones, by the powers vested in me by King George, I command you to open this door.
9: Permission to speak, Mr. Mannering?
1: Yes, Corporal. What is it?
9: It won't do you no good mentioning the king. He still thinks Queen Victoria's the king.
1: I see. Well, there's only one thing for it. We shall have to use cunning. Summerson?
2: Yes, sir?
1: When does it get dark?
2: At night, sir.
1: You try to be funny. I mean, what time does it get dark? Tonight, for instance.
2: Well, I'm not really sure, sir.
12: A diary would give you the lighting up time, sir.
1: Good idea, Walker. Who's got a diary?
12: Here you are, sir. That'll be 1 and 9.
1: I don't want a diary, one. I just want to refer to it.
12: Oh, please yourself. Well, I'd snap it up if I was you. Oh, it's not easy to buy a diary in May. I get pretty scarce.
1: Thank you, Walker. I'm not interested. Anyway, this is last year's.
12: Is it? Well, there you are, then. They're even more scarce.
1: Anyway, this will probably give us a rough idea. Let's see now. Ah, here we are. Week commencing May the 14th. 21:15 or 9:15? Really, Wilson. You'd think they'd know which, wouldn't you?
2: 21:15, sir, is just another way of saying 9:15.
1: Ah. Yeah, well, of course, I know that.
2: Yes, of course.
1: Just trying to see if you were on your toes.
2: Ah, yes, of course, yes.
1: Right, men. Now, I'm going to dismiss you now, but I want you all to parade again in the church hall at 10 o'clock tonight.
3: I don't think I'll be able to do that, Mr. Mannering.
1: Why not?
3: Well, my mum likes me to be in bed by 9:45.
1: Well, early for a lad of your age.
3: Well, it's true, isn't it, Mr. Wilson?
2: Yes, it's quite true.
1: How do you know?
2: Well, I sometimes go round there, you know, for supper. And things.
1: What thing? Yes, I remember now. Well, Pike will just have to have a late night.
3: My mum's not going to like it, Mr. Mannering.
1: Well, then she'll just have to lump it, won't she? Right, men, parade back at the church hall, 10 o'clock tonight. Dismiss.
2: Right.
12: Hey, Sergeant Wilson.
2: What is it, Walker?
12: Do we really have to put all this black stuff all over our faces? I've just had a wash.
2: I'm sorry, Walker, but Mr. Mannering wants to treat this trip to the museum as a full-scale night manoeuvre.
12: I have one of those planned myself. I expect our old man will be back home by the time we finish this lark.
3: My mum says that staying up late will give me bags under my eyes.
12: That'll be handy. We can use them to carry the weapons we pinched.
1: All right, man. Gather round.
12: Hello.
1: Now, as you know, the object of the exercise is to get those weapons out of the museum. This afternoon, we tried the direct approach, and it got us nowhere. Tonight, we shall be clever and use the back door, as it were.
9: Permission to speak, Mr. Mannering?
1: Yes, what is it, Jones?
9: I don't think the museum's got a back door.
1: I was talking figuratively, Corporal Jones.
9: Oh, were you really, sir? Oh.
1: We shall therefore proceed
13: Come in to speak, sir.
14: Yes, what is it now?
13: I just wanted to apologise for stopping you just now when you were in your full flood.
14: Yes, all right. I accept your apology.
1: Now, as I was saying, we will proceed to the museum and we will then conceal ourselves by the front door. Private Fraser, who will be disguised as an ARP warden, will then knock loudly on the door until Corporal Jones's father answers. Fraser will then tell him that he has a light showing. When he comes out to have a look, we will creep through the door and lock it behind us.
15: Well, supposing he won't open the door, sir?
1: Well, we just have to make him open it.
15: Well, that's what we tried to do this afternoon.
13: Permission to speak, sir?
1: Yes, Jones.
13: Show him half a bottle of whiskey. That'll do the trick.
1: Yes, I'm sure it would. Where are we going to get half a bottle of whiskey?
16: Hang on a tick while I get my case open. There you are. 30, Bob.
1: Walker, it's only 15 shillings in the shops.
16: Yeah, but you can't get it in the shops, can you?
1: All right. Here you are. 30 shillings.
16: Thank you, Mr. Mallory.
1: Right, Fraser.
17: Aye.
1: As you're going to be the one talking to the old boy, you might as well take charge of the whiskey now.
17: I'm smelling. I'll do that.
16: Here you are, then, Jock.
17: Well, thank you, Joe.
1: Mm. Well, don't look at it like that, Fraser.
17: What a bonny wee bottle it is.
1: Yes, well, don't drink it unless you have to. Just show it to him.
17: Oh, you can trust me. I'll only drink it strictly in the line of duty.
1: Right, men. Fall in outside. Right, Wilson. Are the rest of the men in position?
15: I think so, sir.
1: What do you mean you think so?
15: Oh, sir, what with the darkness and all the men having black faces, it's not awfully easy. I can only see them when they smile. And in fact, I had to tell them a joke in order to count them, sir.
1: Well, were they all there?
15: Well, I'm still not sure, sir. You see, they didn't find the joke very funny.
1: Oh. Right. Fraser.
17: I got my line.
1: This whole plan depends on you. Give Sergeant Wilson and me time to join the others, and then knock on the door until the old fool has got a light showing.
17: Right, sir.
1: Good luck. Follow me, Wilson.
15: Coming, sir.
17: Well, here goes.
6: Who's there? What you want?
17: I'm an ARP warden. You got light showing?
6: Oh, no, I ain't.
17: Well, come out and see for yourself.
6: I ain't opening this door in my nightshirt.
17: I didn't know you had a door in your nightshirt.
6: Oh, any man, you ought to be on it, Ma. Go on, buzz off. Hey, just a minute. What's that you got there?
17: What? Oh, this wee bottle, you mean?
6: Aye. That's right. Is it whiskey?
17: Aye. It helps to keep the cold out. Do you want some?
6: I'll have a drop.
17: Well, I'm not passing it through that shutter thing. I might never see it again. You'll have to open the door.
6: Well, hold on a minute. Where's the whiskey?
17: Here you are.
6: That's good. Now, where's this flaming light?
17: It's a bit further along from here and on the first floor. You'll have to come over here to see it. Come on.
6: All right. Whereabouts do you mean?
17: Oh, I'm sorry, I thought you'd be able to see it from here, but no, you can't, eh? You'll have to go a wee bit further.
6: Oh, flaming nuisance. I could catch pneumonia right here.
1: Right, men. In we go, and be very quiet. Wilson,
15: yes?
1: You be the last in, and close the door behind you.
15: Very well, sir.
6: There's no light showing.
17: Oh, well. I'm sorry, I'm sure I saw one.
6: You've been drinking too much whiskey. I'm going back in. Here, this door. Door's closed itself. Now what am I going to do? I told you to catch me deaf out here. Flaming idiot. That's where you are. Now I have to try and get in at the lavatory window right round at the back.
17: Oh, quite a long way, is it?
6: Yes, it is, and me only in my carpet slippers. It's all your fault. Come on, give me a hand.
17: Oh, my pleasure. What about another wee nap to help you keep out the cold, eh?
3: It's a bit spooky in here, isn't it, Uncle Arthur?
18: I've told you before. Don't call me that when we're on parade. I'm Sergeant Wilson.
3: No. The last time you told me not to call you it was when we were in the bank.
18: Well, don't call me Uncle Arthur at the bank or on parade. Now, is that quite clear?
3: Yes, of course, Sergeant Wilson. Can I hold your hand?
18: No, you can't. Now, come on. Let's catch up with the others. Here, Mr. Mannering. Do you think we ought to take some of these halibuts?
1: No, I don't think so, Walker. Anyway, the halibuts.
9: I don't suppose you'll mind.
1: Ah, there you are, Wilson. Close the door. All right, behind you.
18: Oh, yes, yes.
3: I found this on the wall back there, Mr. Mannering. Is it any good?
1: Pike, that's a crossbow. Hardly suitable for modern warfare.
18: Here, look at this, sir. It says here that this is a special elephant shooting musket.
19: By Putt and Putt of Bond Street, 1835.
18: Now, let's get it out. I mean, if it goes through an elephant, Mr. Mannering, it will probably go through a tank.
9: It goes through glass as well.
1: Put it down, Walker, before you break anything else. This way, men. We'll try this section.
3: Hey, you, Mr. Mannering. There's somebody standing over there watching us.
1: Where? Stupid boy, it's a suit of armour.
9: Sorry? Here, what's this?
18: That's a breastplate, Jonesy. Protects the top.
9: How do you protect the bottom?
18: Don't turn your back on the enemy.
3: Mr. Mannering?
1: Yes, Wilson, what is it?
15: There's a cupboard here marked 303 carbines. British infantry weapons during South African War.
1: That sounds all right. How many are there?
15: I'll have a look, sir. I'll just get this door open.
1: Well?
15: The cupboard seems to be empty. Just a minute, sir. Can I borrow your torch?
1: Yes, here you are.
15: There's another notice here. Requisitioned by Enser, 5th of March, 1940.
1: Enser? What do they need rifles for?
15: Oh, protection, sir.
1: Never regarded them as a frontline unit.
15: Well, they get some very difficult audiences sometimes.
1: Oh, well, that's it then. We're not going to get any weapons here. Better go back to base.
15: Just a moment, sir. We're missing Walker and Jones.
1: Oh, we can't hang about, Mr. Jacklers. Come on, men. Follow me.
15: Come on.
18: Here, Jones. Here, can you look at this huge thing. Chinese rocket gun, 1901. Used against the Boxers.
9: I pay no heed to animals, Easter Suez.
18: Yeah, this will quite manoeuvre up a bit.
15: What?
18: Look at the things it fires. They've got a sort of grenade on the end.
9: Yellow fiends.
18: Oh, it'd make a right mess of you, couldn't it?
15: Lovely. Quick, give us an hand, Jonesy.
9: Well, it looks a bit heavy, Joe.
18: Well, we won't get it moved by just staring at it. Come on, push! I'm afraid I won't be able to keep your dad at bay much longer.
15: Right.
9: Come on, then.
18: Move it. Whoa. Step down, a bit. Move.
17: Right. Now you've got your feet through the window.
1: Careful.
17: No, turn round and face me. Then you can lower yourself down inside.
1: Push it.
17: That's right. Hold on. I'll help you.
1: Well,
17: that's it.
1: Don't push too hard. I've got to find something to stand up. Now, I've got to put my foot on something. Ow! Pull me back!
3: What's the matter?
1: I got my foot stuck right down the watchet.
17: Oh. Come on! Grab hold of this chain.
1: That was a very clever, wasn't it?
17: Oh, well, it flushed you out, didn't it?
18: Oh, Jonesy. Now we've got it back to the church hall, what do you reckon?
9: I reckon I strained something.
18: Yeah. Was a bit heavy, wasn't it?
3: Hey, Joe. Didn't get much, did we?
18: What are you talking about, Pikey? Jones and I go to all the trouble to bring this Chinese rocket gun back here, and you have the nerve to say we didn't get much?
3: Oh, sorry, Joe.
18: Yeah, and take your tea mug off there.
3: Why?
18: That's where you put a powder in for firing the rockets.
3: Oh.
18: I reckon the back end of the rocket must have stuck out here.
9: Hey, look here. Look at this. A fuse powder's in this horn thing.
18: Yeah!
3: Hey, are these the spare rockets on the tray underneath?
18: Yeah, that's it. Look. You lit it here. Yeah. I say, Pikey, listen, if you got busy with your penknife,
3: yeah,
18: you could unbung those ports and we could have it working in no time.
3: Right.
18: Be a nice surprise for Mr. Mannering.
9: Mm-hmm. That's right, Frank. Go on, have a go. Get unbunging.
3: All right, Mr. Jones.
18: Yeah, look out. Here he comes.
1: Ah, Walker, Jones. Don't think your zeal and initiative are not appreciated. You've both displayed just the sort of spirit that's going to get Jerry on the run. But I feel this rocket gun is a little too antique, even for us. So we'll return it in the morning. Wilson, come over here a minute.
15: Aye, sir. Not much of a haul, was it, sir?
1: Oh, we mustn't be downhearted, Wilson.
15: Aye, sir.
1: In the hands of a courageous man, Pike's crossbow might account for an enemy scout.
15: I suppose so, sir. And Godfrey's ball and chain could play havoc with the spokes of an enemy bicycle.
1: I better talk to the men. I don't want them to lose heart over this little setback. Right, Ben, now pay attention, everybody.
20: Yes, sir. Yes,
1: sir. Walker, Jones.
21: Sir. Sir. Sir.
1: Leave that rocket gun alone. Come over here, please.
21: Right, sir.
10: Now then.
1: There's no doubt at all that GHQ will rush weapons to us just as soon as they can get their hands on them. In the meantime, we must press our ingenuity into service.
17: What have you in mind, Captain Munro?
1: At the top of every hill, we're going to station drums of old sump oil. At the first sign of emergency, we're going to spread it all over the road. You can imagine the result. If the enemy transport can't get a grip on the road surface, his whole war effort will grind to a halt.
22: Permission to speak, sir?
1: Yes, Jones.
22: Why don't we all have packets of tin tacks to put on the road as well?
1: Excellent, sir. Punctured vehicles won't travel far, will they? As one more thing. We're not leaving here...
3: Excuse me, Mr. Mannering. I've done it.
1: Thank you, Pug. When... What have you done?
3: I've cleared the ports in the rocket gun.
1: Oh, good, good. Well done.
3: Yeah, the fuse powder's fizzing away beautifully.
1: Splendid. Now, I'd much say, we're not leaving here... What did you say?
3: I said the fuse powder's fizzing away very nicely now. Look.
22: Look out, sir. I think it's going to go up.
1: Everyone down on the plane.
22: Oh, oh. Get out. Look out. Get out.
23: This is like Guy Fawkes night, isn't it, Uncle Arthur?
24: Yes, it's awfully pretty.
22: I don't think the vicar's going to be very pleased about that mark on his ceiling.
1: Where's that, Jones?
22: Down there by your foot.
24: Fancy those rockets going off after all those years.
1: Yes, damn clever, those Chinese. Thank goodness they're on our side.
0: In that episode of Dad's Army, from the original television series by Jimmy Perry and David Croft, you heard Arthur Lowe as Captain Mannering, John LeMessurier, Sergeant Wilson, Clive Dunn, Corporal Jones, John Lorry, Private Fraser, James Beck, Private Walker, Ian Lavender, Private Pike, and Eric Woodburn as George Jones. 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
1: Pepsodent presents the Charlotte Greenwood program with Matty Melnick and his orchestra, the famous Hits and the Miss, and starring that long, lovable lady, Charlotte Greenwood.

0: An annual event of some importance is taking place today at 114 Hinkle Street. Properly dressed for the occasion, and with her sister and their star boarder in attendance, we find Charlotte Greenwood cleaning out the attic.
1: Jane, just set those old books over there. We'll put them out in the garage. My, what a mess.
2: Oh, yeah. I didn't realize we had so much junk, Charlotte.
1: I think it grows here.
3: Gee, I've lived in a lot of places, and they all had attics, but I never saw one as full as this one. Don't you ever clean it out, Charlotte?
1: We clean it out every year, but somehow it never seems we never get rid of anything.
3: Well, hey, you're not going to throw away these old books. Gee, I'd like to read these.
1: That's what I mean.
3: Oh, look at them. Look, Dick Merriwell tries again. I bet that's interesting.
1: Yeah, you'll find a fascinating copy of Ned Crabtree's Triumph or Never Say Die in there, too.
2: Oh, here's a book by a man named Jones called How to Be a Successful Novelist.
1: Uh-huh, that's the only book he ever had published. But come on now, this isn't getting the attic cleaned up. Here, that old chair goes downstairs.
2: Oh, I've got it by the steps.
1: Pinky, you can... Pinky McCleaver, what are you doing?
3: I was just looking over some old letters. Here's a whole box of them, Charlotte.
1: Yes, I know. Put them back in that drawer. They're personal.
3: Oh, are they yours? I didn't know.
1: No, you couldn't tell by the envelope where it says Miss Charlotte Greenwood.
3: Oh, I didn't look at the envelope. I couldn't tell by the letters either. They all start out, my lovely rosebud.
2: Huh?
3: Or little cornflower. Or sweet...
2: Little cornflower?
1: Yeah, never mind. I know the corn is green, but the flower is gone.
3: Still, little cornflower. This one here says...
1: Pinky, give me those letters. Now, come on now. Let's get something done here. Jane, those flower pots go downstairs. And Pinky, that chair goes out in the garage. And that little sewing table, too.
2: Little cornflower.
3: Where'd you ever get so much junk, anyhow? All this broken down furniture and stuff.
1: Well, Jane and I bought a lot of it at auction. I've got two piles of stuff started in the backyard. Now, the one beside the back porch goes in the garage, and the other pile is for the junk man.
3: Okay, I'll take a load downstairs now. Where does this go, cornflower?
1: All that stuff over there is junk. Now, be careful now, and don't try to take too much.
3: I'm all right. Let me get my arm through this step ladder. Here, pile those magazines up under my chin, Jane.
2: Okay. Can you see where you're going?
3: Sure. Hand me that box, and I'm a little fed.
1: All right. Now, everything you have there is for the junk pile, Pinky, except that last box. It's full of dishes, so be careful of the step. Oh, Pinky, about those dishes, just put everything in the junk pile. All right, let's slide this trunk against the wall.
2: Ooh, heavy.
1: Oh, out of all that auction junk, we never used a single piece.
2: Well, that little sewing table would have been all right if we'd ever gotten the broken leaf fixed.
1: Well, it'll be in the garage anytime you feel ambitious.
4: Ooh, darling, darling.
2: Yes.
4: Charlotte, are you there?
1: You, Pinky. Yes, darn it, I'm here. I won't ask you to come upstairs, but I know that isn't necessary. You'll come anyway.
4: Thank you, Charlotte.
2: Thank you.
4: Hello, Jane.
2: Oh, my. What a fascinating lot of antiques, Charlotte.
1: Antiques, yes. Fascinating, no.
4: Don't you just love to prowl around among the relics of your girlhood? You must feel so at home with these old things.
1: No, thank you, Mrs. Figgs. That's why I feel so at home with you, dear.
4: My first husband was like that. He dearly loved antiques.
1: Yes, he knew how to pick them, too. You must have had a creaking romance.
4: Lovely, Charlotte. Just lovely. I remember our first little cottage. My husband furnished it entirely in Chippendale. Just for me. Early American, you know.
1: You were?
4: Yes. Oh, no. Oh, my. What a handsome brass vase, Charlotte. There in the corner. Well, that's a valuable thing, Charlotte. Lovely. It shouldn't be on the floor.
1: Well, it belonged to my grandfather, and it was always on the floor.
4: That's a genuine Ming. A true Ming vase. I can tell from the shape.
1: I see. What can you tell from the rubber mat under it?
4: Oh, my. I didn't see that. But it's a perfectly natural mistake, Charlotte. Perfectly natural. One sees so many imitations of the real things nowadays. So many fakes.
1: You're just self-conscious, Mrs. Pidge.
2: Say, maybe Mrs. Pidge would like to have some of these things. A chair or something.
4: Me? Put that old junk in my house? Oh, why, Sean, with that law, my house is furnished in blonde maple, you know. Well, I'm so now. I'll see you later.
1: Well, don't bother.
4: Phew. Blonde maple furniture?
1: Yes, and I'll bet it's peroxide blonde. This place looks so neat, it doesn't look natural.
2: No. You know what? I think I'll get all that junk of mine from the basement and put it up here now that there's room.
1: Here we go again.
3: Hey, Charlotte, the mailman came. Here's a letter for you. It's addressed to Little Cornflower Greenwood.
1: Now, Pinky, enough is enough now.
3: No, it just says Miss Charlotte Greenwood.
1: Oh, Logan and Brogan, auctioneers.
3: And the junk man came too, Charlotte. And boy, did I ever drive a hard bargain with him.
1: That's
2: good. How much did you get, Pinky?
3: $4.
2: $4? But those old magazines, that broken old stepladder and all...
1: Hey, this is interesting. Listen, it's from that auctioneer, and he wants to buy back a piece of that furniture, Jane.
2: Buy back?
1: Yes, that little sewing table with a broken leaf.
2: I told you that was a nice little table.
1: He says, a client of mine is interested in securing a table of the type you purchased at the Stonehill Auctions. I will be in Cranston on the 15th...

0: ball.
1: Yes, that little sewing table with a broken leaf.
0: I told you that was a nice little table.
1: He says, a client of mine is interested in securing a table of the type you purchased at the Stonehill auction. I will be in Cranston on the 15th.
2: 15th, that's today.
1: Yes, he says, if you still have the table in its original condition, I am authorized to offer you... Good heavens, $50?
0: $50? Charlotte, that's wonderful.
1: Yes, that is a pleasant surprise. We paid about $1.50 for that table.
2: Gee, 50 smackers. Oh, boy.
0: Let's go bring it back in the house, can't you?
2: Okay, where is it?
1: I put it on the back porch with the stuff that goes in the garage.
2: It's not on the back porch? Oh.
1: What, Pinky? What's the matter?
2: I sold that pile of stuff to the junk man.
1: What? Oh, Pinky!
2: I thought you said shit.
1: Oh, Pinky, have you ever been on a treasure hunt?
2: No, why?
1: Well, get your hat. You're going on one now.
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4: And now the famous Hits and a Miss sing, It Had to Be You.

0: sorry.
1: Dunk's Junk Company. If you bought it from Dunk, it's junk.
0: Oh, fine. Hello, this is Charlotte Greenwood. I called to... Miss Greenwood. Greenwood, I'm calling...
1: Lady, you've got the wrong number. 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You want the Dunk Fuel Company. I'll get their number for you.
0: I don't want fuel.
1: Why do you want the Dunk Fuel Company?
0: I don't want the fuel company. I want the junkyard.
1: Oh, well, that's us. Why didn't you say so?
0: Look, I called to ask about a sewing table, a small mahogany sewing table.
1: Lady, you came to the right place. I got a nice one. At $8, it's a steal.
0: I don't want to buy a table. I want to sell one.
1: Oh, well, that's a little different. 90 cents.
0: Look, I don't want to sell a table. I did sell one. I want to know if your driver bought one.
1: Don't you know who you sold it to?
0: That's what I'm trying to find out.
1: Look, lady, one of us is confused. I'd love to bat the gab with you, but I'm very busy on account of our driver didn't come to work today, and I've got to take the truck out myself.
0: Well, why didn't you say that before? That was a thoroughly messed up conversation.
2: Well, we could take the car and drive around a while, Charlotte. We might find the man before he gets back to his office.
3: Gosh, Charlotte, I feel terrible about selling that thing. I didn't pay any attention to it at all. I just told the junk man to take the whole pile.
0: Hello?
4: Hello, Miss Greenwood?
0: Speaking?
4: This is Mr. Logan of Logan and Brogan. You get my letter?
0: Oh, yes, I did, Mr. Logan. The auctioneer. Yes, I got it, Mr. Logan.
4: Well, I'm in town. I'd like to drop over and pick up the table.
0: Well, I don't know, Mr. Logan. I don't think...
4: $50, Miss Greenwood. That's a lot more than you paid for it. Suppose I come right over.
0: Oh, I don't think I could sell it today, Mr. Logan. Not today.
4: I think I know what you're driving at, Miss Greenwood. All right, let's say $100. How's that?
0: $100 for that table?
4: Well, how much do you want for it, Miss Greenwood? Let's stop playing games.
0: If this is a game, I'm sorry I didn't learn it sooner.
4: I promised my client I'd bring back the table for him. I'll pay you any fair price for it.
0: Oh, fair price. That's a fair price and warmer, but it's just that...
4: $200
0: is great. It's twice as much as $100, but really, Mr. Logan, I can't let you have the table today.
4: This is my last offer, Miss Greenwood. I think it should be high enough. $300.
0: $300? I'm speechless.
4: I'll drop over in about an hour and pick it up.
0: Well, if this keeps up any longer, somebody will have to pick me up.
2: $300? Oh, what are we doing?
0: Well, there's only one thing to do, and that's find the table, and I'm going to find it or else.
3: Or else what?
0: Or else you'll be out $300. Well, that's 11 places so far, and nobody's been any help yet.
3: Yeah, gee, I hope Jane is doing better than we are. At least you can get around faster with the car. Hey, Charlotte. Look, it's him. It's him.
0: What?
3: There he goes.
0: Well, what is it?
3: The junk man down the street. Hey.
0: Oh, he's getting in his truck. Hey, Mr. Junk Man, wait.
3: Boy, he can't hear us. That's the guy.
0: Catch him. Oh, now you're talking my language. Just stand back and let somebody run who can run. Junk man, here I come.
3: Where are you? What happened?
0: Well, don't stand there. Help me out of this mess.

0: And now back to 114 Hinkle Street.
1: Gee, Charlotte, I don't know his name. He's just a junk man, that's all.
2: Well, that's great. That helps a lot. We not only sold a $50 table, but we don't know who we sold it to.
3: And I asked all around the neighborhood, too, Charlotte. Nobody knows his name.
2: Well, I'll try some more phone calls. Let's see now. I've made 8 calls so far, and I'm only down to the D's.
1: Gee, junk men must do all right if there's that many in town.
2: Well, I know one that's done all right today, at least. Junk man, keep the table quiet.
3: I hope we can locate him. Gee.

0: Well, as far as I'm concerned, that's the end of the sewing table. I'm through. How do I get into these things, anyhow?
1: Well, that's very easy, Charlotte. You just...
0: Yes, it's much too easy. Who'd think of falling down a manhole? Nobody but me.
1: Yeah, you sure do get some new angles, Charlotte. But we better get going if we're ever going to find that junk man.
0: Suppose you think, I don't care if I never see that table again.
1: But, Charlotte, you can't just sit there on the curb with your legs in the street. You get your feet run over.
0: My heels are all run over now from running around we've done. Look at my best shoes.
1: Yeah, but... Oh, look. Here comes Jane.
2: Charlotte! Pinky!
0: Oh, she's got Veronica with her. Maybe they found out something. Hello, Veronica.
2: Hurry up. Get in, kid. What do I mean, kid? We found the junk man, Charlotte.
0: Oh, good. Did you find the table, though?
2: And not yet, but we got a very hot clue. I picked Veronica up on her way home from work.
0: Well, how did you get off so early, Veronica? I thought they were busy at the plant.
2: Busy? My father's business could be so good. I'll tell you how busy we are. I'm getting a 2 weeks vacation, so you know how I'm taking it. 2 hours at a time.
0: That's not a vacation. That's only recess.
2: So, anyhow, I'm coming home, and Jane picks me up, and she's explaining the dilemma, you know. How Pinky sells the sewing table to a junkman, and who is he? And the auctioneer wants to buy it for $300, and there is it.
0: Yes, we know all the questions, but what are the answers?
2: Veronica, remember the junkman's name.
3: All right, please, Jane, I'm telling it, please.
2: Oh, sorry. So I'm thinking and thinking, and I'm beating my head so hard, and what happened?
0: You remember the junk man's name.
2: Oh, you see, Jane, point killer.
1: Look, kids, I don't like to be too inquisitive.
2: We waited at the junkyard till the truck came in and asked the man about it.
0: Would you mind starting at the end and telling this backwards? Where's the table?
2: I'm coming to that.
0: But when?
2: Well, he remembered buying a whole lot of stuff from Pinky. But we looked all through the truck, and everything was there except the sewing table. So then he remembered selling a table to a woman somewhere along here, on Lake Street. Keep watching everybody.
0: I don't mind watching, but what are we watching for? A mahogany sewing table to come flapping its drop leaves down the street?
2: Oh, no, for a white house with a small porch. And... here it is. Oh, it's 213 Lake Street. I am so excited. $300 for a little bitsy table.
0: Well, I hope this is it.
2: Well, I hope the woman will sell it to us.
1: This has got to be the place. If the guy bought it from me and this is the only place he sold the table, this has got to be it.
0: Ring the bell, Pinky. We may as well get this over. Hey, Jane, kid, have I walked that much?
2: What? How much, Charlotte?
0: Well, I'm shorter than Pinky. Oh, I see. I was standing on a lower step. Phew, that's better.
4: I don't want any.
1: Huh? How'd you get here so quick, madam?
4: I sit all day and look out the window. Oh, excuse me. I took you for the mop salesman.
0: Who did you take for the mop?
4: Who do you think?
2: A fine start for our business deal.
0: Madam, we're looking for a table.
2: Yes, you see, a friend of ours sold it to you this morning.
1: No friend of mine.
0: And we wondered if, how do you like it?
4: Don't tell me the four of you came way out here just to see if I'm happy. What's the racket?
0: Well, we want to buy the table.
4: It's no good. It's ready to fall apart.
2: That risk you'll take, won't you, kids?
0: If you don't want it, we'll buy it. How much?
4: I paid $5 for it.
0: Fair enough.
4: I'll take 20.
0: What?
4: Five.
2: That's a very fast profit.
4: There's a war on, sis. Things go up fast here.
0: We'll take it. Just a minute.
4: I don't get it, but the table's right here.
0: Well, here's your money.
4: Oh, I've heard about these things that have never happened to me before. That's how inflation happens. A lot of people running around with money that they aren't used to, paying fancy prices.
0: Never mind the commentary, Mr. Calton, Mrs. Caltonborn. Let's have the table.
4: Here you are. It's a horrible shade of green to begin with, and the legs are ready to fall off.
0: Hey, that's not the table.
4: That's the one I bought this morning from the junk man.
2: Nice touch, that deal.
0: That's all I need. Let's go home.
2: But, Charlotte, that's not our table.
0: It is now for $25.

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I grew and grew and grew until my feet were on the windowsill. 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

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He took one look, said, "Listen, hon, you ought to try to be an anti-aircraft gun." 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
0: And now back to Charlotte Greenwood, who's just entering her house with three other people who are tired, perplexed, and disgusted. Or to make a long story short, they're beat.
2: Oh, I'm so disgusted, Charlotte.
3: I don't feel anything anymore. I just want to sit down and fall apart.
2: Oh.
4: I don't get it, Charlotte. If everything was on the truck except the table, and if the only place the man sold the table was to that woman on Lake Street...
2: And this is the table she bought from him. I don't get it either.
3: Maybe it bounced off the truck.
2: Oh, that isn't likely to happen without him knowing it.
3: Maybe it fell down a manhole. That can happen. It says so right here where there aren't any knees left in my nylons.
2: Oh, he's such a mystery. Just like in the radio with Mr. and Mrs. Powell.
3: Veronica, you mean Mr. and Mrs. North.
2: Oh, yes, of course. I got no sense of direction. Oh, that's probably the auctioneer now.
5: Well, I'll get it. How do you do?
6: Oh, hello, Miss Greenwood.
3: Oh, how do you do?
6: Well, I'm all set. Got your money, $300.
2: Fine.
6: Have you got the table for me?
3: In words of one syllable, no.
6: What? What do you mean? I sold it.
2: For $4, including a truckload of other stuff.
6: Oh, no.
3: Oh, yes. To the junk man.
6: Oh, what junk man? Where is he? What's his name? I'll have to find him.
3: Well, I hope you have better luck than we did, and I'll give you a tip.
6: What?
3: Watch out for that manhole.
2: You wouldn't be interested in a nice broken-down green table, sort of a desperate green.
6: I'm not interested in anything but that little soul.
7: Charlotte, it's
3: me again. Woo-hoo, Mrs. Page, I'm here again, darn it. How did she get in here?
7: I just dropped in to see if you... Oh, I didn't know you had company.
6: Heck, you didn't.
3: This is Mr. Logan, Mrs. Fitz.
7: How do you do? I'm delighted. Simply delighted to meet any friend of Charlotte.
3: Mrs. Page is a local distribution center for news, Mr. Logan.
6: How do? Now, about that table, Miss Greenwood, if you can give me any help at all.
7: Well, that's why I came over, Charlotte, about a table. I wanted to thank you for that little sewing table.
3: Oh, that's a... What?
6: Sewing table? What do you know about it? Quickly.
7: Oh, my, well, is something wrong? But Charlotte, you know, you asked me this morning if I wanted anything in that alley. Don't you remember?
3: And you looked at it like it was yesterday's spinach. Do you remember?
7: Oh, but on the way home, I saw this pile of furniture on the back porch. And T.C. had told me it was for the junk man. So I decided to take the little sewing table along.
3: Oh, you've got it, Mrs. Page. Oh, you're a lifesaver.
7: Yes, I love them, Charlotte. I eat them all the time. And
6: look.
7: I find them...
6: Mrs. Page. Would you mind rushing home and getting that table for us
4: as fast as your little legs will carry you?
7: Oh, why, Pinky.
3: And now, Mr. Logan, will you tell me something?
8: Glad to.
3: What on earth makes a broken-down little table like that one worth $300? It isn't that good, surely.
8: Well, I don't know why I can't tell you now that we've made our deal, Miss Greenwood. You see, the family that owned that furniture we auctioned had made a $1 million business out of a secret recipe for a chili sauce they manufactured.
3: Chili sauce?
8: Yes. And when the old man died, nobody knew the formula. He'd always kept it in his head. Or so we thought.
3: Sounds like a plot for a novel.
8: Oh, boy, it is.
3: Uh-huh.
8: Recently, we found out that he had written it down. Not on paper, like anyone else would have done, but...
3: Well, watch this. You can still fall down and smash it, you know.
7: Here's more, Charlotte. Here's the table. Isn't that good, really? It's awfully thick of you. Now, my blonde maple...
3: Yes, we know, Mrs. Fidd, we know.
8: Ah, thank heaven. Well, here's what happened, Miss Greenwood. Instead of writing the recipe down on paper, the old man wrote it on the bottom drawer in this little table.
7: I hope you notice how much nicer it looks, Charlotte. Somebody has scribbled all over the drawer, but I got every bit of it off with soap and water.
3: Oh!
8: The recipe.
2: for.
6: Gone.
3: Mrs. Tidd, you know you just washed out $1 million business with a 5-cent piece of soap, but confidentially you did a good job because that chili sauce was terrible.
0: Well, that winds up our visit to Charlotte's house tonight. But we invite you to come over next Tuesday and every Tuesday night at the same time to enjoy the Charlotte Greenwood program, written by Phil Leslie with Matty Malnick, The Hits and the Myths, yours truly, Wendell Niles, Loreen Tuttle, Arthur Q. Bryan, Sarah Berner, and starring Charlotte Greenwood. The door is never locked at 114 Hinkle Street.
3: And so until next Tuesday night at the very same time, this is Charlotte Greenwood saying...

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4: Gangbusters, police, the G-men are government agents marching against the underworld.
5: Tonight, the case of the Wolverine, a shrinking, shadowy figure who tore out of the raging blizzards of the North Country to spread terror and destruction. That's tonight's Gangbusters.
4: Picture our setting as a special office turned over to gangbusters by Commissioner Lewis J. Valentine of the New York City Police for a proxy interview between Colonel H. Norman Schwarzkopf, United States Army, and Tim Curran, former sheriff, Delta County, Michigan. Colonel Schwarzkopf.
6: I understand tonight's case has a very unusual setting, Sheriff Curran.
4: Yes, Mr. Schwarzkopf.
6: The desert north woods on the upper peninsula of the state of Michigan. And it was out of the swirling blizzards of this region that the criminal known as the Wolverine struck.
4: When I hear you mention blizzards, Colonel Schwarzkopf, my ears go right up.
6: Hi, Frank.
4: Well, blizzards, cold, and rain make up what I call Sloan's liniment weather. 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So be prepared, as families the world over have prepared themselves during the past 50 years. Always have a bottle of Sloan's liniment handy. 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You'll actually feel Sloan's go to work like a heat treatment, which seems to soothe the tightness and tiredness right out of that aching muscle. 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And now, Colonel, what about the blizzard you were discussing?
6: Well, Sheriff Curran, where and when does the case of the Wolverine begin?
4: Late one cold winter's night near the town of Gross, Michigan.
6: A fur trapper, Pierre DeGan, and his dog trotted through the heavy snowdrift toward the shack of another isolated trapper, John Charles. It was beginning to snow heavily. A blizzard was setting in.
7: Hey, moon, hey. Goodbye. But soon we warm up at Mr. Charles' place, huh? There she is, by God. The delight to the pantry. But Mr. Charles be surprised to see us after all this month. Come on, boy. Mr. Charles. He wouldn't go out and leave the lights on. Maybe something wrong.
8: Hey, look at that. The door seems to be open by itself. Come on, boy. We go in and see.
7: Mr. Charles. Mr.
8: Lying on the floor. Dark, dark. He's
7: dead
8: or dead.
7: Hello? Anyone here? Hello?
9: I'm here. Run back. Up with your hands. Come up with your hands.
7: What have you done to Mr. Sheriff?
9: Shut up, Matt.
8: My Jupiter. You see my dog.
6: I'm killing you, too, for sticking your nose in here at the wrong time. I can die there with your dog.
10: Thank you, Charlie. Situation, North Eskimo Harbor Steel Line Railroad Station.
11: Fred, that's you?
10: Yes. Who are you talking to?
11: Here's the gun. Fred.
10: Yeah?
11: There is bad trouble. Mr. Charles is the victim and robbed in his cabin.
10: What's that you say?
11: And the gunman, he killed my dog and tried to kill me.
10: Good luck. Pierre, you saw this gunman, did you? Was he a big fellow with a black mask and a green mackinaw?
11: Yes. But now you know, Fred.
10: That's the same killer robbed me here at the station the other night. The Wolverine. Heard about 10 robberies he did. Pierre, did you call Sheriff Tim?
11: Well, Sheriff Tim don't answer the telephone. That is why I call you.
10: Yeah, all right, Pierre. I'll get the sheriff quick. I'll call him back right now.
12: I won't put down that call.
11: Hello?
10: How did you get
12: it down?
10: The Wolverine.
12: You didn't expect me back again, did you? I want that cash box. Just a little taste of what I'll give you. Get me the cash box.
10: Here. Here's the cash box.
12: There better be more money in it than last time. Yeah, not bad. Not bad at all. 9:30, Fred. Right on time to pick me up. Now, Pop, you get yours.
10: Get your hands off of me.
12: You gotta call that two-bit show, eh? Here's what I think of show.

0: Sit down, Detective Ross. Been doing a little checking on some police reports.
1: Just when this case has me deadbeat.
0: You're right.
1: No wonder they call him the Wolverine. Seems to have an animal's instinct to avoid every trap we've set.
0: Now, let's do a little reasoning, Detective Ross. The Wolverine is no stranger to these North Michigan woods.
1: Mm-hmm.
0: Notice his cunning in heading for the railroad tracks after he told us.
1: Yes.
0: It prevents our tracking his footprints through the snow. All he has to do is hop a freight. The trail is lost.
1: Well, I certainly hope our new plan works, Sheriff Tim. Got those people afraid to go out nights, barricading their doors, thinking each sound they hear is the Wolverine stealing up on them.
0: If our first plan doesn't work for us, the second plan may. You know your assignment?
1: Yes, Sheriff. Stand guard at the North Escanaba Railroad Station every night.
0: Good. Chief Croswell will have men watching the other stations. May take nights of watching, but this time, if the Wolverine returns, we'll be ready for him.
1: Railroad station's like a nice house. Probably warmer outside than in here. Long after midnight. This made me jump. Didn't expect that thing to ring. Sheriff's the only one knows I'm here. Hello? Hello? Hello?
2: Hello?
1: Well, who is it? Who is it?
2: I was just wondering, Detective Ross, if you were lonely down there at North Escanaba.
1: Who is it? Whoever you are, if you got anything to say, you better say it. Hello?
2: You should have been watching the railroad station up at Gladstone, Detective. I just dropped it. I thought I'd let you know.
1: Hello? Okay, brother, so the joke's on me, eh? Well, maybe not. You don't know about the other trap the sheriff set, and you've just swallowed it. Hook, line, and sinker.
0: This case gets more interesting all the time, Sheriff Cone. I know our gangbusters listeners are anxious to know what this second trap was.
3: I know that I, for one, am most interested, Colonel Schwarzkopf, because I've been advising our gangbusters audience for a long time to set a few traps of their own. Traps that will catch muscular aches and pains in time to prevent needless suffering. It's very simple. First, guard against overexertion, accidents, and overexposure to raw weather. Second, if muscular distress does strike, despite all your precautions, apply Sloan's Liniment at once. Third, be prepared. Always have a bottle of Sloan's Liniment on your medicine shelf. The sooner you pat on Sloan's Liniment, the sooner you can expect the quick and comforting relief for which Sloan's is so famous. And how welcome that relief is to you men who come in stiff and sore in your jobs, or you youngsters with your football Charlie horses and roller skating bruises. Yes, even to you mothers, who often feel that a day's washing and cleaning has seemed to tie your muscles into knots. All you have to do is pat Sloan's on that aching back or stiff shoulder, and almost immediately you'll feel that gentle and penetrating warmth acting like a heat treatment to smooth out the kinks and miseries in those painful muscles. Remember, it's best to be prepared. Ask your druggist for Sloan's Liniment next time you're shopping in his store. Well, Colonel, that's the kind of trap I've been setting. What about the trap we hope is going to close on the Wolverine?
0: Well, Sheriff Cone, you told us how the Wolverine robbed the railroad station at Gladstone, Michigan, while the authorities were guarding the station at North Escanaba.
3: But without knowing it, the Wolverine fell into a carefully set police trap, Colonel Schwarzkopf. It took a little while for the trap to develop. But 2 days later, the parade was beginning to close. In Nick's small lunchroom on Main Street in Escanaba, Michigan, at exactly 14 minutes to 8 in the morning.
4: Hey, Nick, how about a check for the food? Let me get out of here.
5: Oh, sure thing, Mr. Pence. Let's see. You went for 50, 70, 85 cents, Mr. Pence.
4: Okay, Nick. Here's a dollar. Get the change.
5: Oh, thank you.
4: So long.
5: Goodbye. He's a very fine man, P.A. You want any more coffee, P.A.?
4: Who is that, Nick?
5: Oh, that was a Joe Pence. And do you know him, P.A.?
4: Seems like I heard that voice someplace.
5: Oh, monsieur, Mr. Pern used to live in Escanaba. came 3 years ago, Pierre, but he moved out west to buy a ranch. Now he come back for a little while. I wish I had his money. If I had all of Mr. Parent's money, Pierre, I wouldn't slave in a lunch cart like this.
0: No wonder you don't have his money, Nate. Look what you are doing.
5: What am I doing? Send money, what do you know? I roll up a dollar bill and give me with a paper napkin and then throw it away. That's a good one out of me, all right. Throwing away dollar bills. I better put in the cash register. That's a good one. Me throw a dollar bill away.
0: Then, at 9 o'clock that night, Colonel.
5: I'm so excited, Chief Croswell. I rushed right over here to your police office. Chief Croswell, don't you see? This dollar bill that I make a mistake about and roll up into my napkin seems to be one of the stolen money from Gladstone Railroad Station. There's the mark on the front of it, like you want on the stock.
0: Now, easy, Nick. Calm down.
5: Yeah,
0: this is one of the marked bills, all right, but, Nick, when the Wolverine robbed the Gladstone Station, he had no idea he was stealing Mark's money.
5: Oh.
0: But he was. He had every bill in the Gladstone Station marked. And this dollar bill certainly has our marking on it.
5: Well, when you told me, Chief Creswell, to watch all the bills for that little mark on it, I do it. I see the mark on that dollar.
0: You say it was your parent who gave you this dollar, Nick?
5: Absolutely, Chief Creswell. Positively, without the mere perception. This morning, in my lunch room, he gave it to me. I remember well, I started to roll it up into my napkin and throw it away, but Pierre the guy, he was there, and he saw me almost to throw it away.
0: I wonder where the parent got it. I know his parents back in town, Nick. I understand he bought a ranch out west.
5: Well, sure, but I ain't saying that Mr. Payne stole this money, Chief Croswell. I'm just saying that Mr. Payne gave it to me. Maybe somebody else give it to Mr. Payne.
0: Well, you did a good job spotting it, Nick. It's the first mark, Bill. It's turned up.
5: Pretty good eyes to feel all the man, eh? Yeah. When I give it to my cash register, I get so excited, I knock over 2 ketchup bottles.
0: Well, I know the hotel Mr. Payne's stopping at. Think I'll drop over there and see what he can tell me about this dollar bill.
6: Yes? Who is it?
0: Police Chief Croswell.
6: Police? Oh. Just a minute.
0: Hello, Mr. Payne. I heard you were back in town.
6: Well, I was wondering if you had any idea where you picked it up.
7: Oh, I see. Where I picked it up.
6: Yeah.
7: I know, Chief. I'm afraid I can't help you. I might have gotten it anywhere.
6: Well, can you think where you changed any bills? You may even have more than Mark's money on you. Take a look in your wallet.
7: My wallet?
6: What?
7: Oh, yeah. I have it right here in my back pocket.
6: Hey. What's your idea about gun, Parents?
7: As I hit it in our copper. Stand around and watch out that closet in the corner. Come on.
6: So, you're the Wolverine.
7: Mulver, I'll plug you.
6: Yes. I know you will.
7: Pretty clever marking that money, Chief. But I won't help you now. Open that closet door, Chief. Now get it.
6: Extend your arm, the door so it won't close, eh?
7: I'll fix your arm up. Now, wise guy. Nuts, I forgot his gun. I better plant.
6: No, you don't, Parrot. Tell me you're a shoot. Good job. Go right through that balcony window.
3: A quick search of the alley, Colonel, showed where Parrot had landed. There were bloodstains in the snow. Chief Croswell, following the stains and seeing that they led toward the railroad tracks, hurried back to headquarters and rounded up all available men.
8: All right, men. Now get lanterns and flashlights. Bloodstains leading toward the tracks. I checked for the railroad and there's no train passing through. This time we got the Wolverine in the open.
9: Oh, well,
8: Jim, you'll be ready to swear in more deputies. We need them. I'll let you know.
9: Right, sir.
8: Okay, men. Everyone set?
10: Okay.
8: I will spread out and cover the railroad track. Come on, let's go.
3: The trail led along the railroad for half a mile, Colonel, and then branched off into heavy brush and woodland, where the venture was lost. Then, just before midnight, a report came that footprints, evidently apparent, had been seen entering the forest 4 miles to the east. Chief Croswell and Pierre Degan, whose dog Parent had killed, and who since had been deputized, were near the spot and picked up the trails.
9: But, well, this note he's pulled so fast, he's flat out Baron's footmark.
8: Well, we've got to hurry, Pierre. Looks like he's heading for Big Turk Lake and the railroad beyond. You're the best trapper in the state, Pierre. If anybody can tell him, you can.
9: But we got to be careful, Chief Roswell. Baron may wait in ambush and kill before we see him.
8: Yeah. Something moving over there by those bushes.
9: That is just another of those great devils. They ever bunched together in wolf pack, Chief Croswell. We be in one cup, but...
8: Yeah. Well, let's go on.
9: That's the cure. What cure?
8: Stop. There is something up ahead this time.
9: A shack just back of the street.
8: That's probably my plan. Headed this way. To get to that shack. Out of the wind. We sneak up to that side window. Careful now.
9: See anything?
8: No. Looks empty inside.
9: We'll try the door.
10: My leg! Put the door for us!
8: Hey, Pat,
10: the leg is broke. The devil is going to go right into my leg.
8: Okay, Pierre. I'll see if I can tie the trap. Open it.
10: It's giving a little. Can you pull your leg out? Yes, a little bit more, please.
8: Yes. That's not a chair. The leg's ripped to pieces.
9: Devil, Baron, that is trap.
8: Baron knew we were trailing him. He set the trap in front of the door. Here, get your arm around my neck. I'll have you inside the shack.
9: For so long, he will get away.
8: Well, I've got to fix your face here. You'll die if I leave you here.
9: If he snows, he will blot out our strikes, Chief Croswell. He will get away.
8: Well, I'm afraid of that, but right now, it's your life we got to worry about. Come on, put your arm around me.
11: That was a very unusual accident, Sheriff Kern. The police actually being stopped by a bear trap.
12: Yes, Colonel Schwarzkopf. And it enabled Kern to escape. Alarms were flashed out. And late the next day, word came that a man answering Kern's description had been seen near the railroad station at Champion. Sheriff Kim and Detective Ross left for Champion immediately.
1: Sheriff Kim, I guess there's no sense hanging around this railroad station any longer. Pat must have beat it when he saw the station agent and spotted him.
0: Yeah. What I'm afraid of, Detective Ross, is that Pat will hop a train and head for the Canadian border.
1: But there are no more trains out of here tonight, Sheriff.
0: Well, there is a 10:30 train. Leave from over at Astoria tonight.
1: Sheriff Kim, we could never get over there in time. It's 10:05 now, and Astoria is 11 miles away.
0: We've got to make it in time.
1: But how?
0: There's only one possible way. Are you out there on the railroad siding?
1: The hand car, Sheriff Kim?
0: Yes. That's our only chance. We've got to pump that hand car and get to Astoria before the train does.
1: Holy smokes.
0: Come on, there's no time to lose. Every second counts. Thank you, Detective Ross.
8: Okay. This is the first time I've ever pumped a hand car, Sheriff Kim. My hat's broke. Keep pumping.
0: That mighty force will be catching up on us any minute now. Gone after. Been over a good many ways, but never before on a hand car.
8: If the train overtakes us while we're on this faster with it, come, Sheriff.
0: Faster.
8: Good Lord, it's coming now. We haven't a chance.
0: We've got to get across this trestle. Stopping.
8: We can't make it. We're almost there. See the engine lights right back of us.
0: There, we did it. Slow down. Look, I've got to dump this Hanson car off the tracks so the train will be ready. Come on. Station can pass.

0: about now, officer? Who did we get getting on? Is he fine?
1: No, not yet, sir.
0: What? There he is.
1: Where?
0: Near that woman with the suitcase. What now? He's right back there.
1: Yes, and we got to get him before he can move his gun.
0: He's still going to chat with her, too. Stand still. He's looking this way.
1: Wait, he sees us.
0: Come on. Watch him.
2: Another speculated kiss. Hopping trains is always part of your scheme, Pat. But this is one train you're missing. Come on. You're going in the opposite direction.
3: Sheriff Kern, the police did a remarkable job in ending the menace of the Wolverine. Thank you for telling us this case.
4: Yes, Lieutenant Schwarzkopf. This appellant had proved one of the most elusive and wily criminals. But today, this appellant is behind bars at the Marquette State Prison in Michigan.
3: Well, that certainly was quick thinking on the part of Sheriff Kern and Detective Ross in using that hand car to cut off Farron's escape.
4: I was just going to mention that, Colonel Schwarzkopf. But when Detective Ross complained a few seconds ago that his back was half broke with working the hand car, it brought to my mind the many letters we received from regular railroad men applauding Sloan's liniment. And praise from them is praise indeed. Yes, Sloan's liniment helps to save many an hour's work that might otherwise be lost. And these days, when every pair of hands count, that's important. And that's the reason so many men make sure to keep a bottle of Sloan's liniment on the job with them, as well as on the medicine shelf at home. Because Sloan's is the pat-on liniment. 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Like a heat treatment, Sloan's will be helping to bring you quick and comforting relief while you work. Just pat Sloan's on. 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
5: Wanted for questioning, murder, man described as 70, about 5 feet 8 inches, 160 pounds, thinning gray hair, parted left side, thinning gray hair, parted left side, gray-brown eyes with prominent crow's feet, gray-brown eyes with prominent crow's feet, no teeth, refers to himself as yours truly, man of 70, gray hair parted on left side, crow's feet around eyes, refers to himself as yours truly. Man fitting this description, sought for questioning concerning murder by Sheriff's Office, Port Orchard, Washington.
6: Charged with bank robbery, George Thompson, 32, 6 feet 1 quarter inch, 155 pounds, hair dark, combed back, long nose, deformed, slopes to right side, long nose, deformed, slopes to right side, long neck with prominent Adam's apple, long neck with prominent Adam's apple, large hands, walk very erect, never wears hat, likes to play cards, never wears hat, likes to play cards. Man, 32, tall, slim, nose sloping to right, long neck with prominent Adam's apple. Man fitting this description, wanted for questioning, bank robbery, Katona, New York.
7: Charged with violation National Motor Vehicle Theft Act, Edward Hendrickson, 42, 5 feet 9 inches, 165 pounds, heavy black hair, dark eyes, scar over right eye, scar right cheek, scar left front chin, mole left cheek, nose turns up at end, nose turns up at end, gold cap upper front tooth, gold cap upper front tooth, tip left index finger amputated, tip left index finger amputated, neat dresser, likes to play golf, bridge.
4: If you have any information concerning these clues, notify your local police, the Federal Bureau of Investigation, or Gangbusters at once. And now here's what Silicate Lord has planned for next week.
3: Gangbusters friends, for Sloan's liniment next week, we're going to take you behind the scenes as a modern police department unravels a series of baffling incidents. Learn how the police found a paper matchbox, an umbrella, and an antifreeze tag. Hear how these small articles set the police on the trail of an infamous gang and the startling climax.
4: You won't want to miss 1 second of next week's gripping Sloan's liniment presentation of Gangbusters.
3: Gangbusters is a Philip H. Ward production which has originated in New York.
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0: The name Ann Dvorak invariably brings to mind the first and perhaps the greatest of the gangster pictures, Scarface. For her performance in that picture was so outstanding that she became a star overnight. And since then, she's appeared in many, many plays on Broadway and also in many, many very fine motion pictures. She's been our guest before, so it's a real pleasure to welcome back Miss Ann Dvorak.
1: Thank you, Les. It's been a pleasure working with you in the past, and I particularly like the story we have this time.
0: Well, I like it too, Ann. You know, it's sort of a two-installment deal with the other part playing next week.
1: Yes, I know. And with young Bobby Driscoll, the Academy Award winner, as next week's star. I'm going to have to look to my laurels.
0: Well, I'm sure your laurels will be perfectly all right, Ann. We're looking forward to your performance and to another talk with you after the curtain's gone down.
1: I'll be here, Les.
0: Thank you, Ann Dvorak. And now, here is our announcer.

0: The curtain is up, and here is the play.
1: Even now, I can't tell the story. It must remain a secret. But I can write it. Write it and conceal it in the lining of the theatrical trunk that holds my few earthly possessions. Perhaps someday, when the story can be made public, this, my last will and testament, will be found. For my heirs, executors, administrators, and assigns, the story of my death. The story began 3 years ago, in August 1882. The carnival had just reached Thompson City, New Mexico territory, and I was getting my stand ready for business.
2: Howdy. You Mary Clemens, a sharpshooter?
1: That's right. Want to challenge me to some shooting, mister?
2: Well, no. I'm Sheriff Banning, Sheriff of Thompson City.
1: Well, glad to meet you, Sheriff Banning. Nothing wrong, I hope.
2: Your act is to take on comers and marksmanship and trick shooting, that right?
1: That's right. Just like it says on my sign there. I put up $5 against anybody else's $5, and I can outshoot him.
2: Yeah. Then maybe you can help us.
1: Help you?
2: You've heard of Joe Gregory, I guess.
1: Oh, yes.
2: Well, I see you ain't too familiar with these parts. But Joe Gregory's a man we've been trying to get.
1: Ah, I see.
2: He's bad. All bad. And since we put away Billy the Kid, Joe Gregory's the best shot in New Mexico territory. That's why we ain't got him. Now, here's the way we figure. He'll come into town and he'll challenge you.
1: You mean he'll come right into Thompson City?
2: Well, why not? He can beat any man in the territory to the draw. Yep, he'll come into town, just like Billy the Kid used to do.
1: Yeah, what do you want me to do?
2: Well, he'll challenge you in fancy shooting. You can bet on that. He's bound to. You see, he likes to play to the crowd. Now, here's where we get him.
1: Yeah?
2: He comes up to your booth and challenges you. And you and him do some pistol shooting, each of you using your own guns. But then you fix up a tough shot that has to be made with a rifle. Now, Joe Gregory will have his own sidearms, but he won't have a rifle. Not in town. So he'll have to use one of yours. But you'll see to it that the one he gets ain't loaded. That's when we close in on him. Now, you get it?
1: Yeah, sure. You get the drop on him before he finds out the rifle isn't loaded. But how will I know him? Do you have a picture of him?
2: Well, no. Mr. Gregory has never been obliging enough to pose for his photograph. But he'll let you know who... Joe Gregory ain't the shy type.
1: I see. But what happens to me if something goes wrong?
2: Oh, I'll have my boys posted around. So you won't have nothing to worry around. Are you game?
1: Well, I don't exactly like the idea, but I know it pays to be on the side of law and order out here. Well, all right, Sheriff. I'll be ready for Joe Gregory when he gets here. All right, step up, step up. Who's next? I bet a five spot against a five spot I can outshoot you. Plain marksmanship or fancy shooting. Shoot out candles, shoot the aces out of playing cards, print the silhouette of Governor Lew Wallace in bullet holes on that slab.
3: Hello, Mary. Still making a living at fancy shooting, are you, sweetie?
1: For a minute, I couldn't say anything. He stood there, the old grin on his face. It was Joe. Joe Clemens.
3: I saw your pitch advertised on the posters, Mary.
1: Oh, Joe.
3: It's been a long time, Mary.
1: 5 years.
3: And 2 months and 7 days.
1: You kept track.
3: Not exactly. I figured it out when I knew I was going to see you.
1: You haven't changed.
3: How's Tommy?
1: Oh, fine.
3: With your mother in Cleveland?
1: Yes. Yeah, I couldn't take him on the road. He's too young.
3: His turn will come. He'll grow up to be a trooper, just like his mom and pop.
1: But I was with him all winter, and he looks like you, Joe. Got your eyes. Joe, I...
3: Huh, sweetie?
1: Well, I wrote to you, but the letter came back from Brooklyn, no forwarding address. I didn't know where you were. I didn't know you'd come west.
3: Quite a while ago.
1: What are you doing these days, Joe?
3: I keep busy, but it's not like the old days. Clemens and Clemens.
1: Clemens and Clemens. Oh, Joe, I haven't heard that since...
3: Clemens and Clemens. Trick shooting, fancy shooting, mirror shots, shots of skill and shots of peril, rifle or pistol.
1: Have appeared before the crowned heads of Europe. 16 weeks at the Union Square Theater in New York. 14 weeks at Woods Museum. Return engagement by demand. The Globe Theater, Boston.
3: Clemens and Clemens.
1: A pair of aces.
3: The king and queen of hearts.
1: Oh, Joe.
3: I guess we both remember, don't we, Mary?
1: Oh, yeah. Oh, Joe, I've had so much time to think. So much time.
3: And?
1: Well, that day in Boston, that awful day.
4: Yes, Mary?
1: I was such a kid. I know now that I had no right to be jealous. If I'd only given you a chance to explain. Joe, what I'm trying to say is...
4: I know, sweetie. You don't have to say it.
1: But, Joe, I
4: tell you what we'll do. Close up the booth and we'll go for a walk. How about it?
1: Yeah. All right, Joe.
4: Like old times. We always used to walk, remember? Along the Childs, the East River,
1: yeah.
4: The Thames when we were playing the

0: I know, sweetie. You don't have to say it.
1: But, Joe, I
0: tell you what we'll do. Close up the booth and we'll go for a walk. How about it?
1: Yeah. All right, Joe.
0: Like old times. We always used to walk, remember? Along the Childs, the East River,
1: yeah.
0: The Thames when we were playing the London Hippodrome.
1: Yeah, Joe.
0: And we'll talk about Tommy. All that's happened. It won't hurt you to lose an hour's business.
1: No. No, it won't. All right, Joe. I'll close up. Joe.
0: Huh? What's the matter?
1: The people.
0: People? What do you mean?
1: Well, look. There must be 30 or 40 people out there. They're all watching us. That look. As though we were still celebrities.
0: It's nothing, Mary. Come on, let's go.
1: All right, Joe. Oh, Joe. Oh, Joe, I can't.
0: Oh, why not?
1: Well, I just remembered. I promised. Well, it's kind of a long story, but
2: well,
1: yesterday...
2: Well, you ain't going to challenge her, ain't you, Joe Gregory?
1: Gregory?
2: Their sign says her to be the best shooter in the West. You going to let that stand, Joe Gregory?
0: Well, Mary, it looks like we're in for a little shooting contest.
1: Joe, you're not Joe Gregory.
0: I'm afraid I am.
2: I'm getting tired of waiting, Joe.
0: All right. I'll challenge her. I challenge you, Mary Clemens. You say you're the best shot in the West. We'll see about that. We'll see if you can outshoot Joe Gregory.
2: Yeah.
3: All right, Joe Gregory. You put up $5 and I put up $5 to match it. Winner takes the money. That sound fair to you?
0: Fair enough. Here's my $5.
3: All right, here's mine. You there, hold the stakes.
4: Well, I'll do that gladly, ma'am.
0: And don't run off with them. You'll have the two best shots in the territory stitching holes in your back.
4: Well, I reckon I wouldn't care to have that happen, Joe Gregory.
0: Now, Mary Clemens, they say you can toss a playing card in the air and shoot 6 holes in it before it touches the ground.
3: Well, you'll see that for yourself.
0: Now, here you shoot a cigarette out of a man's mouth at 60 paces.
3: When I find a man that's got the nerve to let me do it.
0: I'll tell you what I'll do. Just as a starter, you shoot a cigarette out of my mouth, then I'll shoot a cigarette out of your mouth. How's that? What do you say, folks? Think you'll stop shaking long enough for me to get my aim?
1: Joe began to perform, just like in the old days. Only now, Joe Clemens was the outlaw, Joe Gregory. Out of the corner of my eye, I could see Sheriff Banning watching him from behind the end of a tent, and two or three of his boys strung out along the side of the commissary wagon. We finished shooting cigarettes out of each other's mouths, and I tried to think of something as I set up the next trick.
0: Oh, I get it. The idea is to light the match. Is that right?
3: That's right.
0: Well, you know, I think I saw it done on the stage once, the same trick.
3: Did you?
0: Kegel and Kegel. Oh, no, that wasn't it, but some man and woman. Some team. The man was the better shot, though. He was better looking, too. Oh, much better looking. It was the same thing. They stuck matches in the end of a board, and the idea was to shoot and light the heads of all the matches. Like this. Wasn't that how they did it, Mary?
3: Yeah, that's how they did it.
0: Oh, I'm sorry. I didn't leave any matches for you to shoot, Mary.
1: He was enjoying himself, but I was trying to think. I couldn't. Sheriff Banning's men were all around us now. And even if I found a way to tell Joe what was going on, told him to run, I knew he wouldn't. The only thing I could do was to stall. I thought of every pistol trick known. I set up a row of matches for myself and lit them. We shot the aces out of playing cards, facing backwards, using mirrors at 20 yards. And neither of us had missed a shot. The score was tied. Then Joe grinned at me and did his spinning gun trick that nobody else in the world can do. Spinning the gun on his trigger finger and firing the chamber without interrupting the spin. And he was ahead.
0: I'll give you a chance to get even, Mary. We'll set up a playing card and shoot for the edge.
1: But that's a rifle shot. Can't be done with a pistol.
0: Well, you've got rifles here.
1: Yes, but...
0: Well, use one of these cards. I may be psychic, but I think you'll find a groove that'll hold the card in front of that oak and iron bullet stop down there at the other end of the booth.
1: Yes, Joe.
0: Is there a groove?
1: Yes, there is.
0: Well, what do you know?
1: I walked, slowly as I could, to the other end of the booth. I stopped, and I fixed the playing card into the groove at the base of the bullet stop. By the time I'd reached the front of the booth again, I knew what I would do. It was what I had to do, whatever happened. There were two rifles, one loaded and one unloaded. And when Joe picked up one of those two rifles, Sheriff Banning would come at him, ready to shoot. I gave Joe the loaded rifle.
5: We'll return in just a moment with Act Two of the Movie Town Radio Theater's presentation of The Other Side of the Moon, starring Miss Anne Dvorak. And now, here is our announcer.

0: this way, Mary. Through here. Back of the prop wagon.
1: I'm with you, Joe.
0: Come on, run. Hurry.
1: Joe, look out. They're going to head us off.
0: Can we get to the side gate? Fire, sister.
1: This way, over this way. If we go to the menagerie tent, we can make it.
0: All right, I'll follow you. Go ahead. Oh. I'm glad those things are caged up.
1: Hurry, Joe.
0: That's my horse there, the bay. Take the one next to it.
1: All right, Joe.
0: I'll help him out.
1: I can make it.
2: Get out of there. That horse belongs to me. Off over your shoe.
0: Give her the heel, Mary. Come on.

0: You all right, sweetie?
1: Yes, Joe.
0: Scare you?
1: Scare me?
0: Back there.
1: Oh, I guess it did. I don't know. It does now a little. I didn't have time to think before. It all happened so fast.
0: We were lucky.
1: Yeah. Yes. Oh, Joe.
0: Huh?
1: You don't think that...
0: Don't think what?
1: Well, you don't think that Sheriff Bannon... Oh,
0: don't worry, sweetie. I just winged him.
1: Oh.
0: No, sweetie, I'm not through with Sheriff Bannon yet.
1: What do you mean, Joe?
0: Nothing. Professional secret. This trade has its secrets, too. Like Vaudeville or Chautauqua. Yeah, here we are. We cut down this way. There's a trail on the other side of the arroyo.
1: Where are you taking me, Joe?
0: Home, Mrs. Joe Gregory. Home.
1: It was a place in the mountains, adobe and pinyon pine. You could see the mesas down below, and the arroyos running in the desert like veins of shadow. In September, the sumac turned scarlet, and in October, the snow came on the highest peaks, and the Sangre de Cristo mountains were like silver fox, the white of the snow and the black of the pine. High above us, we saw no one. No one came, ever. It was just Joe and me.
0: You happy?
1: Yes.
0: Like it here?
1: Oh, yeah, Joe.
0: It's pretty.
1: Yes, it is.
0: Not much like the East.
1: Oh, no.
0: Boston.
1: I was a silly kid, Joe.
0: Yeah, I guess we both were.
1: Why did you go? Why did you leave me?
0: Pride, I suppose. Besides, you told me to. You ordered me out.
1: Oh, I couldn't have meant it.
0: I guess you didn't. I should have realized it. I was older than you, but... when you're in love...
1: Oh, I know. I know.
0: Anyhow, it's all right now.
1: Yes, Joe. Yeah, it's all right now.
0: And the famous divorce. Clemens versus Clemens.
1: Never went through, thank heavens. Just Joe and me. It was like living on the other side of the moon. To be Joe's wife was the one thing that mattered more than anything else in the world. But it didn't dawn on me until Joe started going away that the other side of the moon is the dark side. The first time he went away, just a week after we made our escape together, he came back with all my things. My theatrical trunk, ours, the one we'd used on 100 one-night stands. He'd gone right back to Thompson City. How could he? But he didn't say anything. He only grinned and asked me to believe that everything was all right. And when Joe grinned, I did. I believed everything was all right, somehow. Until Joe came back from another trip, a long time after we'd settled down on the other side of the moon.
0: Mary! Mary!
1: Yes, Joe. Here I am.
0: I'd like you to meet a pal of mine, Dan Ferris. This is Mary Dan, my wife.
2: Hello.
1: How do you do?
0: You heard about Dan, Mary.
1: Why, yes.
0: He was with the kid.
2: Yep. I was with Billy the Kid. That was how I met your husband, Mrs. Gregory. When we were both with Billy the Kid, before he was shot by Sheriff Garrett.
1: Yes, I know.
0: Well, I guess you must be hungry, Dan.
2: I could eat.
0: Fix up something, will you, Mary?
1: Yes, of course.
0: For me, too.
1: Yes, Joe.
0: I'll be leaving with Dan pretty soon.
1: Oh, I see.
0: Well, come on and sit down, Dan. The boys ought to be here soon.
2: They'll be along. Don't worry, Joe.
0: Unless they miss the cutback.
2: They won't miss it.
0: Well, I think I'll go out and have a look. If they went straight through, they'll be out on Gently Flat by now. You can see the flat from here.
2: Well, take a look, then.
0: Yeah, I guess I will. Be right back, Mary.
1: All right, Joe.
0: Only be a minute, Dan.
2: Don't hurry, Joe. Can I help you, Mrs. Gregory?
1: No. No, thank you, Mr. Ferris. There's nothing.
2: Joe's lucky.
1: Oh, well, then you met Joe in Lincoln when you were both with...
2: Joe's very lucky.
1: I'll have all the things ready in just another minute, Mr. Ferris. I'm sorry the meat will be cold, but...
2: You know, you're a pretty woman. Joe's a fool to leave you alone up here.
1: Mr. Ferris, please.
2: Maybe you don't like it alone up here, Mrs. Gregory.
1: I'm very happy. If you'll just sit down at the table, things are nearly ready.
2: Maybe you don't like it alone up here, Mrs. Gregory. Maybe you don't like it alone.
1: Joe!
2: Your wife and I were just talking it over, Joe.
0: Well, glad to see you getting acquainted. I didn't see the boys, Dan, but we'll find them when we ride down. Well, come on and sit down and we'll eat.
2: Sure, Joe. Sure.
1: The minute they were gone, I dragged out my trunk. Until then, I hadn't really believed what stared me in the face. I thought I knew my husband. Husband. to knuckle down to that rotten, insolent Dan Ferris. I began to pull things out of the drawers. I wasn't thinking. I hardly knew what I was doing. I just jerked open the drawers and pulled things out. At the back of the bottom drawer, I found Headquarters Department. Territory of New Mexico. Special orders. Government Palace, Santa Fe, New Mexico Territory. November 7th, 1881. By order of the Brevet Adjutant General, on the recommendation of Pat Jarrett, Sheriff of Santa Fe, whose ambushing and shooting of William Bonney, known as Billy the Kid, in July last, at Fort Sumner, he instrumentally assisted, and with a view of rounding up and eliminating other outlaws, Joseph R. Clemens of Brooklyn, New York, known as Joseph Gregory, is herewith deputized special United States government agent with orders to...
2: I thought I'd come back, Mrs. Gregory. I thought you'd be wanting to see me.
1: Where's Joe?
2: The other boys missed the place. Joe and I were looking for them, but we got separated accidentally. As I was saying, Mrs. Gregory, you're a pretty woman.
1: Joe won't stand for this, Mr. Ferris.
2: You think not? I'm not sure of that. Come here, Mrs. Gregory.
1: No. No, don't.
2: Say, what you got there behind your back?
1: Nothing, nothing. It's nothing.
2: Let me see. What are you holding behind your back?
1: I tell you, it's nothing.
2: Let me see, then.
1: No, no, don't. Leave me alone.
2: Let me see what's in your
1: hand. Oh, no. Oh, my arm.
2: Thank you, Mrs. Gregory. On recommendation, Pat Garrett, rounding up an... Mrs. Clemens, that's your real name?
1: Yes.
2: Raise your hands and turn around and face the wall.
1: What are you going to do?
2: That should be obvious. This is a nice rifle. I'll be needing it when I start back down the trail. To equalize things with sharpshooter Joe Gregory. Oh, Clemens, I'm sorry.
1: Mr. Ferris, you just can't...
2: Keep turned to the wall, Mrs. Clemens. I'm a good shot, too. You won't feel anything.
0: Mary, what...
1: John, look out! Look out!
3: Oh, why, you...

0: The adjutant general will see you now.
1: Thank you. Thank you. Thank you. Yes, it is. I'm sorry.
0: Here she is, adjutant.
2: Thank you. That'll be all for now.
0: Yes, sir.
3: So you're Mrs. Joe Clemens.
1: Yes, adjutant.
3: Let me say I'm sorry about Joe. He was a friend of mine. Please sit down.
1: Thank you.
3: You'll have to watch that.
1: The cough. Oh, it'll be all right. I got it coming through the mountains.
3: A woman alone and at this time of year. But it was a miracle you got away at all with Dan Ferris's men after you.
1: I suppose it was.
3: Mrs. Clemens, I'm sorry about how this has to be done. But you do understand.
1: I think I do.
3: You see, some of our own sheriffs and deputies have been helping the cattle rustlers and thieves and murderers. We thought Sheriff Banning of Thompson City was one of the men we were after. Well, we found out he wasn't, thanks to your husband. But we'll keep on looking. And while we do, Mrs. Clemens, there'll have to be men like Joe.
1: I understand.
3: Men who'll risk everything and then get an outlaw's grave as a reward.
1: Yes.
3: You brought Joe's special orders?
1: Yes, Adjutant.
3: May I have it, please? Thank you. Since you kept this from Dan Ferris and his men, your husband's real identity remains a secret. It must be kept so. For the protection of other men going on in his place, this document will be destroyed. You understand that?
1: Yes, I do.
3: Joe Gregory and Dan Ferris, outlaws, killed each other in a gunfight in a cabin in the foothills of the Sangre de Cristo Mountains. Mary Clemens, also an outlaw, and formerly a carnival sharpshooter, disappeared at the time. She was never found. I'm sorry it has to be that way, Mrs. Clemens.
1: No, I understand. I understand. I understand. October 7th, 1885, Cleveland, Ohio. My cough, having failed to respond to treatment and having been diagnosed as consumption, I write this last will and testament. I call it the story of my death. But really, it's just the opposite. Whoever finds this story in later times, when it can be told, may understand my final bequest. To my heirs, executors, administrators, and assigns, I will and bequeath that which I have had and loved. The best thing that I have ever known. The other side of the moon.

0: And the curtain falls on Act Two of the Movie Town Radio Theater's presentation of The Other Side of the Moon, starring Miss Anne Dvorak, who returns in just a moment. And our star, back for a very well-deserved curtain call, Miss Anne Dvorak.
1: Thank you, Les. I enjoyed the role. Say, would you like me to show you that cigarette shooting trick again?
0: With me holding the cigarette in my mouth, I suppose.
1: It was a general idea.
0: Hmm. Are you that anxious to get rid of me?
1: Well, I hardly ever, miss. No, Les, I want you to stick around.
0: For that small favor, I thank you very much. Seriously, Anne, it's been a very real pleasure having you with us on our radio theater again.
1: It's been wonderful being back again, Les.
0: And thank you, Anne Dvorak. Next week, as we mentioned at the beginning of the program, we'll present a sequel to this week's play, and as a star, we'll have young Bobby Driscoll, winner of an Academy Award for the finest performance by a juvenile. 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

In the cast, you heard our star, Miss Anne Dvorak, as Mary Clemens, Bob Holton as Joe, Jim Hayward as Dan, Malcolm McCoy as Sheriff Banning, and Theodore Von Elk as the adjutant. Music was composed and conducted by Del Castillo. The Other Side of the Moon was written by William Fifield, edited by Bud Lesser, produced and directed by Les Mitchell, who is also your announcer.

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Because the crisp vegetables and the one and only tangy sauce in Branston pickle bring out the best in your food.

0: I came across Mr. Kipling in the meadow by the church. If I've painted that spire once, he said, I've painted it a dozen times. He offered me an apple pie. An artist needs inspiration, he explained. Golden shortcrust pastry, delicious apple filling, and just the right amount of sugar sprinkled on top. But then, when it comes to the little details, Mr. Kipling does have an exceedingly good eye.
1: We had a party last night. It's one of the places in a worse shape. You know how it is. You leave things overnight, it takes twice as long to put them right. A bit like forgetting to watch your weight. Still, I watch mine every morning with the Kellogg's Special K breakfast. 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The Weight Watchers breakfast with Kellogg's Special K. The tasty way to help you stay trim. When you want a drink to cool your thirst, 7-Up's the one.

0: 31 and a half, 32, 33, 35, 40, and 10 is 50, and 50 is a pound. At first, when you are given change in new money, it may sound rather odd. So if you're puzzled by 31 and a half, 32, 33, 35, 40, and 10 is 50, and 50 is a pound, think decimal. Now there are 100 new pence in a pound. Think decimal. That way you'll find shopping simple.
1: Is that proper farmhouse cheddar?
2: No, I don't think so.
1: What about that?
2: No. It's quite nice, though.
1: Is it? Do you think I might try a piece? Mm. I'll have 2 ounces, please.
3: Jacob's, the cream of cream crackers.
4: Once upon a time there was an engineer. Choo-choo Charlie was his name, we hear. 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
5: Charlie says, love my good and plenty. Charlie says, really rings the bell. 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
6: Here, do you know something? 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
10: He stood on the edge of the cliff, his gaunt, rugged features silhouetted in the moonlight. He dived headfirst into the cold, swirling water and swam towards the yacht, only to encounter a number of hammerhead sharks and a school of piranha fish. He unsheathed his trusty knife, and with a few calculated swipes, he had dispatched the sharks and was out swimming the piranha fish until at last he managed to drag himself on deck and leave a box of chocolates for his lady love.
11: And does the defense swear that this is honestly a day in the life of Ken Barlow?
12: Here with the very latest news are the News Hardlines, starring Roy Hudd, Duke Whitfield, Chris Emmett, with Peter Moss and the Hardliners.
11: Thank you very much indeed, folks, and welcome to the show. Yes, the show that does for the news what the Mirror does for its foreign editor. But, of course, it's Halloween this week, isn't it, eh? Those sinister, malevolent ghouls and bloodsuckers returning to their covens. Yes, it's the opening of Parliament as well, isn't it? And I see that... This is interesting. I see the Queen used to send money. I see the Queen used to send money to people who had triplets. Now Prince Philip goes round and shoots them. Turning away from royalty, I see Fergie. Fergie said she'd like Sunny Man for her granny. Blimey, you'd think the poor woman had suffered enough, wouldn't you, really? Oh, and I read that the flame-haired freebie has recorded her children's books to sell as cassettes. And the producers say they're ideal gifts. Apparently you put the tape on and go off skiing for 3 weeks and the kids never notice you've gone. Oh, did you see that a group of Highlanders protesting against cuts in the armed forces have started a Save the Gordons campaign? Princess Margaret says she'll join if they'll save her a bottle. Oh, and the clocks went back this week, eh? Most of us got an extra hour to lie in. The homeless got an extra hour to lie out. And the politicians got an extra hour to lie. Whoa. But what about the EC wanting to ban the Milky Bar Kid? Oh, damn shame. Why can't they leave John Major alone? That's all right. But still with outrageous figures, I see the British Telecom chairman got a pay rise of £1,200 a week. Yeah, but don't worry, because the cost has been more than covered by people ringing in to complain about it. Some good news, though. A woman ran a record £2 million on the pools. She says it'll change her life. Now she can afford to buy all her groceries at Marks and Spencer's. Obviously, you all shop at Harrods. My mistake. There we are. And I read that a copy of the new NHS charter is to be supplied free to every home in the country. But there is a 3-year waiting list in some areas. You know. But the big story of the week must be the Madrid summit, eh? The Arabs say they want peace at any price, and the Israelis say they can get it for them wholesale.
0: You're listening to the Today program, and the time is exactly 3:45 a.m. Why the hell are we here so early? Oh, no, my mistake. It's actually 7:45. And with me in the studio are two politicians with very different views on the National Health Service in the 90s. Nanette Newbody is the Labour Member of Parliament for East Stour, and Sir Teddy Tollingham is the Tory MP for Warminster. Can I come to you first, Miss Newbody? What exactly...
11: Well, that's just typical, isn't it?
0: I'm sorry?
11: Start off with a socialist point of view. Why don't you? Go on.
0: No,
11: I should.
0: I was...
11: Yes, that's the BBC all over, isn't it? Let the Bolshies do all the talking and don't let the Tories get a word in edgeways.
0: I was going to come to you in a moment as soon as I'd heard Nanette's reply.
11: Oh, it's Nanette, is it? Oh, it's Nanette. You know her, do you? I say you know her in the biblical sense, I expect. Nanette. Oh, Nanette.
0: I was only being friendly, Teddy.
11: It's Sir Teddy to you, and don't you forget it.
0: Sir Teddy, I'm sorry. Well, let's start with you.
11: Oh, no, you don't. Trying to pin me in a corner, then letting the commies have the last word. Oh, think I was born yesterday, Mr. Blackhead?
0: It's Redhead, actually.
11: I bet it is, yes, you little lefty, you, eh? And what's your first name? I love Kinnock and hope he's going to win the next election, Redhead, is it? Is that it, is it? Is it?
13: May I say something, please?
11: My God, are you going to allow this woman to let me finish one single sentence, are you? I think the public have heard quite enough of her evil slanders for one day.
13: No, they haven't heard anything from me yet.
11: Now she's called me a liar. Someone wake up the producer and bring him here at once, will you?
0: I don't think she was actually calling you a liar, Sir Teddy.
11: Ah, but you are. That's it, is it? That's it. It's very clear to me who you vote for, Mr. Redhead under the bed. Oh, yes.
0: That is my private affair.
11: Yes, very much like the one you're obviously having with Miss Nanette, a new body. I don't suppose the phrase, no, no, Nanette, gets much airtime in your bedroom, eh?
13: I have never had an affair with any man.
11: I knew it. She's a lesbian.
13: No,
11: this is intolerable. It really is. I came here to talk about the NHS and now I'm forced to discuss homosexuality.
0: We haven't discussed anything so far and we're running out of time. Please, can I have just a half a minute from each of you in turn, summarizing your views on the NHS?
11: Very well. Let me get my stopwatch out first. Right. The clock is ticking. 30 seconds each.
0: Would you like to start, Sir Teddy?
11: That's very kind of you, Brian. But on balance, I think perhaps we should risk being labelled old-fashioned and say, ladies first. Do please ask Nanette to begin.
0: Oh, right, I will.
11: And tell the old bag she's got 12 seconds left. I told you the clock was ticking.
13: What? I can't say what I think of the NHS in 12 seconds.
11: Only 8 seconds now.
13: Oh, now, look, this isn't fair. I might as well not be here.
11: That's true. Your time's up. It's my turn now.
0: I'm sorry, Sir Teddy. I'm sorry, but there really isn't any time for you either. Can you come back after the 8 o'clock news and we'll start again?
11: Absolutely not. I am recording a piece with a proper interviewer.
0: Oh, are you doing the Brian Walden show?
11: Don't be ridiculous. I'm doing the one program left on the BBC where a Conservative MP can get a fair hearing without being interrupted.
0: And what's that?
11: Desert Island Discs.
14: Morning.
11: Morning. Here, you'll never guess what happened to me the other day.
14: What's that?
11: I was out fishing in the harbour, and something caught on the line, and after a titanic struggle, I pulled out...
14: Yes?
11: A Honda motorbike.
14: Well, fancy that. What happened? Did you keep it?
11: No, it was only 50cc, so I threw it back. I'm the boss of British Telecom, and I make 400 grand. Now a nice big rise is planned. 50 more, you understand. I get 50 times as much, you see, as the average BT employee. You would think I was a doctor who'd been slandered. What about those cave paintings of animals that were discovered this week, eh? Experts reckon these primitive daubs of colour are 20,000 years old. About the same age as Barbara Cartland's makeup, eh? But how were these paintings actually created? Headlines turn the clock back to the dawn of time.
15: Be it ever so humble, there's no place Like cave.
14: Here, Hug.
15: Yes, Hug.
14: Your missus won't mind us coming back at this hour, will she?
15: No way.
13: Oh, so you finally turned up, eh?
15: Hello, dear.
14: Evening, Mrs. Hug.
13: And what time do you call this?
15: The Ice Age, dear.
13: Oh, very funny. You must think I evolved yesterday. Just look at the pair of you, tight and hungover.
14: It's these loincloths, they don't half pinch.
15: Yeah. Well, that's why he's got that funny voice, you know.
13: You can forget about dinner. It's been in the fire so long now, it'll be fossilised. I don't know why I bother, honestly, I don't. Where have you been, anyway?
15: Well, Hug and I popped into the Mammoth and Firkin on the way back from hunting, didn't we?
13: Oh, God, I'll tell you, I am so fed up. You never drag me anywhere these days. Why were you drinking so late, anyway?
15: Well, we were celebrating my latest discovery.
14: That's right, we was. Yes, you should be proud of him, Mrs. Hogg. He's a genius, he is. He's a genius.
13: Oh, yeah, and what is it this time?
15: He's brilliant. I was just looking at a fallen tree when it hit me.
13: I'll hit you in a minute.
14: No.
15: Listen. I chopped a slice off the end of the trunk where the rings spread out like spokes. Clever, eh?
13: Oh, yeah. What are you going to call that, then? The wheel?
15: No, the dartboard.
13: Typical. Another useless discovery. Why can't you invent something worthwhile? Something to brighten this place up. This cave looks as if we keep animals in it.
15: Well, we do keep animals in it.
13: Yeah, and you're one of them.
15: What?
13: Anyway, I've had enough. I'm off to bed, and if this place isn't improved by the morning, you'll wish you were extinct. Good night.
15: Good night, dear, and don't slam... the rock.
14: Oh, dear, she's really cross, Hog. What are you going to do now?
15: Well, hang on, I'm getting an idea.
14: Yeah?
15: That's it. Something to brighten up these drab old walls. Come on, Hug, let's get busy.
14: Right.
16: Next morning.
15: Morning, my love.
13: Well, you better have done something good or you don't get any of this breakfast.
15: Never fear, my sweet. Take a look round the cave. What do you think of that?
14: I helped as well, Mrs. Hug. Right. Brilliant, innit, eh? Brilliant, that.
13: What do you mean? Looks exactly the same. What is it you're supposed to have done?
15: God, isn't it obvious, woman? I've decorated our cave with my latest discovery. I shall call it stone cladding.
14: Lovely finish, isn't it?
15: Lovely finish.
13: You useless lump, I'll give you lovely finish.
15: Now, calm down now, dear.
13: This is what I think of your stone cladding.
15: Now, careful, that's my breakfast.
13: Yeah, well, take that. And that. I'm going back to Mother. Goodbye.
14: Oh, lot of crumbs. Look at this mess on your lovely new walls, Og. There's food everywhere.
15: Yeah. All these blobs of colour on the walls. It could be a new discovery.
14: Don't be dark. It's just a lot of squashed vegetables over a layer of rock. What are you going to call that? Cave painting?
15: No. Oven-ready pizza. Come on, I'm starving.
17: Hair of hound and foot of cat.
18: Skin of toad and leg of louse.
17: Wing of bat and eye of newt.
10: Haven't you got anything else?
17: That's all there is on the menu, dear.
18: Take it or leave it.
15: So much for lunch at the BBC canteen. Well, there have been some strange sights around this week, haven't there, eh? Quite apart from Kylie Minogue trying to look sexy. This week, of course, it's Halloween, the one night of the year Andrew Lloyd Webber can go out without people pointing at him. Still with the unpleasant. I've read that a pub landlady has been given 8 pot-bellied pigs. Fancy that, eh? An instant darts team. Oh, did you see that in Russia, vodka is being rationed to 20 bottles for weddings and 40 for funerals? So to have a really good time, you have to get married and shoot the wife. But still with the bizarre, I see a student at Birmingham University has been given a £14,000 grant to study bubbles. Yes, that's £4,000 for the jacuzzi and £10,000 for the baked beans. That's the one. And a pregnant snooker player will have a midwife standing by at the Ladies' World Championships, eh? After the happy event, instead of wetting the baby's head, they're going to chalk it. The daftest story of the week must be about the police picking up 3 male strippers only wearing their G-strings after their car broke down. They said they tried to hitch a lift, but they kept pointing in different directions.
13: And now,
10: direct from Harry Ramsden's Palm Court Hotel, where they chipped in and battered their place about a bit, bringing their very own version of the week's news, those monocled monologuists, the Southeastern brothers, Kenneth and George.
11: Oh, here we are. There's only a few of us left, you know.
19: Indeed.
11: Yes.
19: Ian Valance is the chairman of our affluent BT.
20: Play the game, you cads. Play the game.
11: His rising wage is classless. Would John Major disagree?
20: Play the game, you cads. Play the game.
19: I had a heavy breather last night.
11: It was probably Valance dragging his loot home, yes.
19: Ringing him with our complaints, with those from Dee to Dorking. Will you hold was all we got, with background music squawking.
11: So we've decided we'll just let our fingers do the talking.
20: Play the game, you cads. Play the game.
11: Your turn.
19: One in ten view TV with no license, so they

0: Exactly, yeah.
1: Just think of all those extra programs. If they paid their fee, there'd be more cash for Wogan, and with luck, the new DG.
0: And with some help, they'd catch up with the chairman of BT.
2: Ladies and gentlemen, we're trying to connect you.
0: You've been watching. Hello, Headlines.
3: Hello?
0: Hello?
3: Hello?
0: Hello?
3: I am that 80-year-old what has just retired after 41 years repairing uniforms at a naval base.
0: Oh, yes, repairing an uniform. And why have you decided to leave now?
3: Sexual harassment.
0: Surely not.
3: Hello?
0: Hello?
3: I get trouble from the sailors in the sewing room.
0: Really?
3: Yes, they buttonhole me.
0: Oh, dear.
3: Yes, and they ask me to run up a little something for them.
0: Yes.
3: And then they try it on.
0: And what do you do?
3: I won't wear it.
0: Hello, hello. Can I have your attention, please? Attention, please, please. Firstly, may I welcome you to this, the first World Memory Championship. Or Memoryad, as we like to call it. My name is, oh, blimey. I've got on the tip of my tongue, now it's gone. What a silly Nana. Silly Billy. That's it. My name is William Nana. And I am the, I'm the,
4: MC.
0: Thank you, yes, sir. MC for this,
4: evening.
0: Good evening. Firstly, may I welcome you
4: You've
0: to...
4: done that bit.
0: Have I? Oh,
4: yes.
0: Well, anyway, your names will be called out when we require you on stage to demonstrate your powers. In the meantime, why don't you get to know one another over a nice cup of, that hot brown stuff. Good luck, everybody.
5: My good man, permit me to introduce myself. I am Prunella Prism. Tell me, what feats of memory will you be demonstrating tonight?
6: Your orders, madam. I'm the waiter. Is there anything I can get for you?
5: Oh, no, thank you, no. I'd better have a word with this fine fellow over here. Hello?
0: 0712810240. Hello already.
5: Yes, may I inquire what you're doing?
0: Yeah, I'm memorising all the numbers out of the Alter Said London telephone directory. 0898-6540, hot steamy nights. Oh, no, that one came out the Sunday Sport, didn't it? I'm sorry. And my name's Bernie Templeman, by the way, but you can call me BT. So what are you doing here?
5: Oh, I recite from memory the entire works of Shakespeare.
0: Stone me.
5: Backwards.
0: You what?
5: I recite the entire works of Shakespeare backwards, e.g. to wit and viz. Question thee, is that be to not or be to?
0: The rest of the competitors quite liked it, didn't they?
5: Yes.
0: Yes.
5: But that was just a soupçon, you understand. I have no wish to pique. Too early.
0: Ah, yes, I quite agree. 0815671890.
5: Yes, well, I mustn't interrupt your concentration any longer. Bleed not, we do us prick you if. Oh, it's funny how little snippets suddenly swoop into the foreground, isn't it?
7: How do? The name's Reggie Ramsbottom from Rotherham.
5: Evening. Tell me, are you eccentric?
7: No, I always dress like this.
5: Oh, really? And what is that sticking out of your trousers?
7: That's me ferret. That's Roderick, that is. Say hello to the nice lady, Roderick. He likes you. See how his little head rolls from side to side. Oh, sorry, that's not Roderick. No, that's Rosemary, Roderick's lady friend.
5: Oh, how fascinating.
7: Aye.
5: Do you have an extraordinary memory?
7: Oh, aye, lady. I remember things beginning with R.
5: Why?
7: I get a lot of laughs like that. Regular rhetoric, restoration. You see what I mean?
5: Oh, truly astounding. Oh!
7: What's the matter?
5: Rosemary bit me.
7: Oh, no, that weren't Rosemary.
5: Well, I saw her poke out of your pocket and go straight to my hand. It must have been Roderick, then.
7: It weren't Roderick, either.
5: Oh, my son.
7: It was Rambo. He's an inquisitive little rascal. Come on, Rambo. Let's get you a nice glass of scrumpy. Come on, lad.
0: Excuse me. Is this the gaff where everyone is demonstrating the amazing feats of the memory?
8: That's quite correct, yes.
0: Thank you. It's all right, yes. Mm. It's...
8: nice crowd, isn't it?
0: It's all right, Gladys. No, I'm not talking to you. No, it's all right. Gladys, we're in the right place.
9: Well, I told you we were, but you wouldn't listen. What are we doing here anyway? Matthew Kelly's on tonight, and I like him. I think I prefer him without the beard, though. He's not like that Billy Connolly. He's got a face like a baby's bum, he has,
0: now. All right. We'll have to excuse the missus, sir. She's an imbecile. Yes. Oi, Gladys. Not you. Gladys.
9: What?
0: Put a sock in it. There's a girl.
9: Oh.
0: So what are you here for, then, Mush?
8: Well, me? Oh,
0: yes,
8: well.
0: You.
8: I'm here to demonstrate a gift that Dame Fortune has bestowed upon me.
0: Oh.
8: Do you know, I can recall from memory the lyric of every single song in Dorothy Squire's repertoire.
9: Are you a friend of Dorothy, then?
0: Funny, I was about to ask the same question.
8: Well, we've never met, actually, Dot and I, but... I heard her sing last week at the Birmingham Hippodrome. I was in Scarborough at the time.
0: Oh,
8: she's a loud woman, but oh, fabulous.
0: Glad, start the car, will you?
8: May I ask what you're doing here?
0: You may, Chunky. Gladys here and myself have memorized all the positions in the Kama Sutra.
8: Oh. Oh, fancy.
0: Yes.
9: We're the number one authority in this country on it, aren't we, Des?
0: And the Kama Sutra. Yes, that is quite correct. Not only do we recall all the positions, sir, we demonstrate them and all.
9: Yes, demonstrate them, yes.
0: Yes.
9: Well, they cancelled a performance of the Chippendales to fit us in at the Top 8 the other night, didn't they, Des?
0: Not quite, my little lotus flower, not quite, but... We are in great demand.
8: Do you know I'm all agog?
0: I thought you were. You know, when I first walked in.
8: Tell me, how long have you been, demonstrating your amazing powers?
0: Well, I think prowess is a more apt word in our case, don't you, Gleb?
9: Oh, definitely. We've been committing these...
8: acts of gross indecency.
0: Oh, no, there's more than 144 of them, Mush, I promise you.
9: Oh.
0: That looks better written down as well, but there we are. No. What she was trying to say, the imbecilic Glad, is...
8: We've
0: been committing these love positions to memory and demonstrating them ever since we picked up the book 10 years ago.
9: Oh, yeah, the church bazaar, that was.
0: Yes.
9: Yeah.
0: A very bizarre it was, too. And we try to do 20 pages a night.
9: 20 pages, yes, ever since we started.
0: And it's very cream crackering, I can tell you that, sir.
9: Yes, it is. He's been in traction at least four times.
8: Well, I'm rendered totally speechless. There's one thing I must ask you, though. I mean, it's a rather delicate question, I'm afraid.
9: You want us to show you number 149?
0: That'd be Gladys, get down off your head and put your vest back on, will you?
9: Yes, you're absolutely right. I don't want to be too early. Here, what was it you wanted to know?
8: Well, aren't you a little too old to be engaged in such a demanding activity?
0: Old, old! Put this down to our work, Bush. I'm 28 and she's 27.
10: British Rail regrets the lack of toilet facilities on the Exeter to Waterloo line and apologises for any inconvenience caused by the lack of conveniences. Passengers who are inconvenienced may use conveniences at stations en route when convenient. When inconvenient, please wait for more convenient conveniences. Any inconvenience caused to passengers not waiting for convenient conveniences is just rather hard luck. Thank you.
0: What a journey, what a nightmare. what were we to do? There's the wife, me and Reginald, stuck without any loo.
9: I'd had several teas.
0: I'd had 7 pints.
7: I'd had 12.
11: 7 ups.
0: But we found a use for all the empties, cans, bottles and...

0: It was a liberty.
1: It was agony.
2: And we failed this last test. So for doing what a family has to, we're under arrest.
3: Finally, stop press.
1: A group of men are being employed for the Rugby World Cup to stop streakers getting onto the pitch.
4: They hope to grab them by the turnstiles.
3: Goalkeeper Peter Shilton is falling behind on mortgage repayments.
4: Yes, he's paying the penalty for having no net savings.
1: New satellite pictures of Venus prove it to be a living hell.
4: So they've renamed it Bromley.
3: Adolf Hitler's tie pin failed to reach its reserve price at an auction in Munich.
4: Bidders were scared to put their hands up in case they were recognised.
1: The Royal Bank of Scotland has issued transvestites with separate male and female photo check cards.
4: Now all they've got to do is change the cash dispensers to AC/DC, haven't they?
3: Scientists believe that right-handed people are evolved from a prehistoric creature which had a primitive left ear in its anus.
4: As usual, the scientists have got it arse about face, haven't they?
1: And that's the end of the Scott Press.
4: But I'll be back next week unless the sun calls me smug and boring.
5: Those were the news headlines starring Roy Hudd, Chris Emmett and June Whitfield with Peter Marston, the headliners. The announcer was Richard Clegg. Sketches were by Mike Coleman, Richard Stoneman, Jed Parsons, Tony Hare, Peter Hickey, Les Rowley and Tony Wheatley, Wendy Gray, Jerry Godin, Jenny Maynard, Sid Wright, Nick R. Thomas, Richard Parker and Tony Farrer, with songs by Richard Quick and Jeremy Brown. Additional lines by Dave Dixon, John Holland, Faye Dickinson, Robert Linford, Simon Marsh, Bill Smith, Alan Hay, Noel Reed, Pete Sargent and Dennis McHale, Alex Stepanyuk and Ivan Shakespeare.
4: All of whom claim never to have been in Ohio with our producer,
5: Doug Maggs.

0: Oh, Doris, love. Not now.
1: It's all right, Bert. That survey says half Britain's women have made love in the back of a car.
0: Yeah, I know, Doris, love, but not now.
1: Oh, come on, Bert. Why not?
0: Because the lights have changed to green.

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0: Irene Dunn, Fred McMurray Show, starring Irene Dunn as Susan Armstrong, owner and editor of the Hillsdale Morning Star, and Fred McMurray as George Harvey, her ace reporter. One would expect news to be the business of a newspaper, but sometimes it's not always so. Sometimes Susan Armstrong speaks of other things, and this is one of those times. And the other thing of which she speaks is, well, listen for yourself.
1: It's going to be a box supper, George. Surely you've heard of box suppers before.
2: Oh, vaguely.
1: You know, each girl packs a supper for two in a fancy box. And these boxes are auctioned off. The young man who buys the box eats his supper with a girl who packed it, and then spends the evening dancing with her.
2: Well, this could get a little complicated, couldn't it? I mean, suppose a stranger gets a girl's supper. What does her boyfriend do?
1: Well, generally he goes outside and beats his head against a tree. Now, the smart girls tip off their boyfriends beforehand. So I'll just tell you.
2: Oh, you say this is conducted as an auction, hmm?
1: That's right. That's what makes it so interesting.
2: Well, just so I can plan, how much did your supper bring last year?
1: Oh, well, I guess I was luckier than others. Mine brought $55.
2: Yipe!
1: Well, what's wrong with that?
2: With practiced care, I could eat supper for a couple of months on $55 and maybe sneak in a few lunches.
1: Are you trying to say that a supper and an evening of dancing with me is not worth $55?
2: Well, not since you put it that way.
1: Well, I should think as much. Now, be sure to remember this. My supper box will be wrapped in red paper with a golden bowl on top.
2: Red paper, golden bowl. Check.
1: All right, then. Tomorrow night at 7 at the Elks Hall. And be sure not to eat anything beforehand, George, because I'll pack plenty for both of us.
2: Well, don't worry, Susan. I won't be able to afford anything beforehand. And maybe not for a long time after.

0: You wanted to see me?
1: Yes, Sammy. You know, Sammy, every time I see that impression of yours, I say to myself, there goes a perfect example of the typical American boy. Keen, bright, alert, and, well, keen, bright, and alert.
0: I don't get paid till next week. I'm flat broke. I owe money to everybody in the office. And even when I get paid, I won't be able to keep it.
1: Sammy, whatever gave you the idea that I was thinking about money?
0: Nothing, but like you just said, I'm keen, bright, and alert.
1: I could get along this time on a measly $50, Sammy.
0: Who couldn't?
1: You've got quite a sense of humor, too. Now, when can you let me have the money?
0: No, so.
1: Miss Armstrong won't like this, Sammy.
0: What's she got to do with it?
1: I need it for one of her charity affairs. I've got five, but I need 50 to be on the safe side. Say, wait a minute. Sammy, what are you doing tomorrow night, my boy?
0: Why?
1: Well, how would you like to eat a delicious box supper with a beautiful girl?
0: Gee.
1: It's all set, then. You meet me at the Elks Hall at 7 o'clock tomorrow night, and I'll take care of everything.
0: Hey, not so fast. What's this going to cost me?
1: With your money, why should you care? But remember to bring most of it along.
2: Miss Susan, for the life of me, I don't see why you don't put all this food in one big box and let me stay home.
3: You've been staying home too much, Patience. It'll do you good to get out and have yourself a gay evening.
2: Mm-hmm.
3: Now, let's see if we have everything.
2: It's all there. Roast turkey, potato salad, coleslaw, pickles, ham sandwiches, three kinds of cheese, roast beef sandwiches, cookies, and chocolate cake.
3: Good. George will enjoy every mouthful.
2: You figuring on him buying yours?
3: Well, he better. I gave him full instructions yesterday.
2: Last year, your supper went for $55.
3: I know.
2: Does he know?
3: He knows.
2: That was no earthquake you felt. That was George Harvey shaking in his boots.
3: Oh, you're wrong, Patience. George won't fail me. He knows how much this means to me.
2: Maybe. But you know you can't buy these suppers with an IOU. It's cash on the line.
3: Now, where's that red paper and the gold ribbon?
2: Right here.
3: I want to make this as attractive as possible. Sitting will be real spirited.
2: You're making it mighty tough on George.
3: Now, you just forget George. Everything will work out fine. How are you going to decorate yours, Station?
2: I'm going to wrap mine in an old wet blanket. So when the guy who buys it sees me, he won't be disappointed.
3: Oh, there you are, George. I was wondering if you were going to be on time.
1: You know me. Mentioned food and I was there an hour ago. Oh, hello, Patience.
2: Hello. Some shindig.
1: Yes, quite a turnout. Ought to be a great success. When you

0: Well, come in, Smithers. What is it? Speak up, boy. Orange juice.
1: No, sir. New Kellogg's Rise and Shine.
0: Hey, fiendish.
1: And look at this, sir.
0: No peel, no pips, and it's got vitamin C. Well, Smithers, I suppose this is it.
1: What are you doing, sir?
0: Thank you, Governor. Wife and three pips to support. Thank you.
2: New Kellogg's Rise and Shine. Now tastes as good as orange juice.
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3: Yes, it's for you. 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Cupboard Love's different. Comes in a packet, not a tin. See this foil pouch? Keeps it moist and squeezy. That's right. It's a new kind of cat food. Moist. It's good for you. Like it?
4: New Cupboard Love. What the well-cared-for cat has for dinner.
5: Well, come in, Smithers. What is it? Speak up, boy. Orange juice.
6: No, sir. New Kellogg's Rise and Shine.
5: Eh? Finish.
6: And look at this, sir.
5: No peel, no pips, and it's got vitamin C. Well, Smithers, I suppose this is it.
6: What are you doing, sir?
5: Thank you, Governor. Wife and three pips to support. Thank you.
4: New Kellogg's Rise and Shine. Now tastes as good as orange juice.
7: Hello, sir. Oh, no, sir. Nothing tastes nicer than Cadbury's Dairy Milk. Oh. Lovely, isn't it? Mm. As anyone can see, every bar is chunky.
8: Magic.
9: Yeah.
7: That's because there's a glass and a half of full cream milk in every half pound. That's why, sir. Nothing tastes nicer than Cadbury's Dairy Milk. 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
5: Well, come in, Smithers. What is it? Speak up, boy. Orange juice.
6: No, sir. New Kellogg's Rise and Shine.
5: Eh? Finish.
6: And look at this, sir.
5: No peel, no pips, and it's got vitamin C. Well, Smithers, I suppose this is it.
6: What are you doing, sir?
5: Thank you, Governor. Wife and three pips to support. Thank you.
4: New Kellogg's Rise and Shine. Now tastes as good as orange juice. 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
1: 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With Jay Tarsis, Jan Ravens, James Fleet, Hugh Dennis, Penelope Nice, Tony Morsley, Susie Blake, Selena Griffiths, and Andy Hamilton.
2: £29.12.11 plus £13.04.04. Halfpenny, that comes to
3: Burn the rebels, pillage, plunder, and loot and pillage.
2: Oh, that comes to
3: Whip out your dingle stick and
2: McGurk. British authorities require me to billet you in my home, but that doesn't mean I have to listen to songs about your
3: dingle stick, sir?
2: Yeah, exactly. Especially when I'm trying to add £29.12.11 to £13.04.04 halfpenny.
3: That's £42.17.03.
2: How do you do that drunk?
3: Ah. You noticed my state of inebriosity, did you? Yeah, sorry about that. But I've been down the tavern celebrating the fact that it's Tuesday.
2: So nice when these special occasions come around, isn't it? Just think, it's Wednesday tomorrow, that festive anniversary of the middle of the week.
3: I know. Creeps up on you, doesn't it? Yeah. Then before you know it, it's Thursday, the traditional day of thirst. What's that you're scribbling?
2: Just back off a little. Those brandy fumes are making me woozy. I'm trying to tote up the shop's accounts.
3: Well, I've done that for you. £42.07.03, a healthy sum.
2: Not when it's in the debit column. Do you mind not breathing near that candle? The fireman might not be so quick this time.
3: Oh, sorry. So, why is this shop doing so badly then?
2: Well, various factors.
3: Mm-hmm.
2: One is that some people are, for example, eating my biscuits without paying for them.
3: Oh, you want to put a stop to that? Yeah. These are nice. I like the crunchy raisins in them.
2: They're weevils. My macaroons are riddled with them. I've relabeled them as biscuits with added meat. But they're not moving. Or rather, they are moving, which is why no one's buying. People don't like moving biscuits. Apart from you, you've just eaten a lot. That'll be 11 farthings, please.
3: You know your problem, Samuel. You're obsessed with money.
2: No, I'm obsessed with lack of money.
3: And you worry too much, and you've nothing to be worried about. You're about to become a grandfather. In a few days' time, your Cora's going to be sprogging a little nipper.
2: Yeah, I know, and that's one more worry. The child could grow up to be a bastard.
3: Well, who knows? I mean, yes, he might turn out to have a bit of a temper, but I mean...

0: know what I mean, McGurk.
1: Now, her windbag of a husband, Ezekiel, is not the child's father. And if he should find out, well, he might disown her, and she'd be denounced as a harlot, and she'd be ostracized.
2: Ezekiel won't find out. Who'd be stupid enough to mention Korah's knocked-upness?
1: Joshua would. He's my son, and I love him dearly, but he's as thick as a London fog.
2: Ah, you'll make me homesick. I used to love it when it was foggy in London.
1: Really?
2: Yeah. It was so much easier to sneak up on people, you know. Where is Joshua?
1: Well, I've sent him across to Korah with some more sacks of coal. She's eaten the last lot.
2: Uh-huh.
1: I don't know what's going to happen to that boy when I'm no longer around.
2: Joshua will be fine. First off, he's 7 foot tall, so the circus will always have him. Mm. And second, his sisters will look out for him, won't they?
1: Well, Mary will probably be waging war against the entire British army. That girl's a headstrong, reckless firebrand.
2: Now, don't exaggerate. I mean, yes, she may be a little willful.
1: Yeah.
2: Witness her relentless pursuit of Captain Brimshaw. Mm. Sometimes she's a little disobedient. But she's still a caring, dutiful daughter with a warm and lovely set of jugs.
1: Well, first of all, that's my daughter you're talking about. And you do realize, don't you, that a woman's breasts and her personality are two completely separate things?
2: No, I think you're wrong there. As I understand it, the latest scientific thinking is that the female soul resides in the breasts, which is presumably why the happiest women are the ones with the biggest chest furniture. It's obvious when you think about it, really.
1: Well, I had no idea you were such a man of science.
2: Oh, yeah, well, this is the age of science. Here, what do you reckon to this new electricity, then? Are you for or against?
1: Oh, I'm against. No. What if it blows up the entire world?
2: Oh, good point, yeah.
1: I mean, Benjamin Franklin deliberately flies kites to attract lightning. That's just asking for trouble. I mean, God didn't put us on this earth to flirt with thunderbolts.
2: Do you know that could have been me talking? I mean, how?
1: Hey, don't breathe near the candle.
2: Sorry. Forgot.
3: Samuel.
1: Ezekiel.
3: Come quick. Time is of the very quintessence. Mother Nature's great opera has already begun its prologue and is careering pell-mell towards its climactic denouement.
1: What?
3: Haste, Samuel. Haste is the clarion cry. Be not so tarrisome.
1: Be not so tarrisome?
3: Let's brook no delay, for delay is Beelzebub's dancing bear, and any little hindrance to our purpose must be put upon.
1: What the hell are you talking about?
3: Fulsome apologies, Samuel, but nervous excitement always causes my natural circumlocution to become even more floridly labyrinthine.
1: And slap him, McGurk.
3: Thank you.
1: Now what is it?
3: Korah is in labor.
1: Oh, all right. Now, the important thing is not to panic.
3: Of course, yes, indeed. No panic. Absolutely. For panic is the devil's tarantella.
1: Slap him again.
3: Thank you.
1: Now, the first question that occurs is, if my daughter's gone into labor, why aren't you with her?
3: Your boy Joshua is with her, and she dispatched me hence to fetch your good self and her sister Mary, because Mary is of the female gender and can therefore assist with the nativity, as she is fully conversant with the workings of a woman's secret parts and nethermost vestibules.
2: Touch him?
1: I think so, yeah.
3: Thank you.
1: Okay, so we need Mary to act as midwife, right? No problem, that's easily arranged. All we have to do is find Mary. Punch him again, McGurk.
3: But I didn't say anything.
1: So?
4: Oh, Walter, look at the moon, the lover's lantern. It shines for us just as it shone for Romeo and Juliet. Has it ever struck you how like Romeo and Juliet we are?
5: Yes, indeed. You, an American rebel, me, an English captain. Two lovers from opposite sides of a bitter feud, tragically constrained by circumstance.
4: Conquering petty, ignorant social barriers.
5: Fated to be crushed by the wheel of life.
4: But victorious in their devoted service of love.
5: Doomed by the eternal cruelties of society.
4: Yes, ecstatically triumphant in the wider sense.
5: We are talking about the same play, aren't we? One where they both end up dead, in coffins.
4: Well, that's the nurse's fault. The woman's an idiot.
5: I suppose, apart from the corpse element, we do resemble those star-crossed lovers.
4: Of course, although there is one regard in which, so far, we differ from Romeo and Juliet. Can you work out what it is?
5: We're not from Verona?
4: No.
5: Oh, I know. We don't have access to a balcony.
4: Oh, no, you fool. They do it. In a night of passion, they consummate their love many times in several bouncy ways.
5: I don't remember that bit.
4: It's implicit. We need to transcend that sublime level, my dearest. Give me your hand. There. Oh, feel how my heart pounds beneath my breast.
5: Yes, well, that be that as it may, Mary, but tempted as I am, I cannot forget that carnal relations outside of marriage is against the church's teaching, and I...
4: Oh, damn the church, and damn marriage! Marriage is a cage. Marriage destroys true love, the true love that makes the blood race. Oh, is your blood not racing, Walter?
5: The speed of my blood is neither here nor there, madam. I am an officer and a gentleman. I must do what I think and feel to be right. My heart says no, my head says no.
4: But your trousers say yes.
5: My trousers are neither here nor there.
4: Walter!
5: Oh, Mary, Ow! What the...
2: Permission to apologize for making your head bleed, sir.
5: How many times must I tell you, Sergeant? Throwing rocks at people is not the appropriate way to get someone's attention.
2: Please, don't blind me with etiquette, sir. This is an emergency.
1: That's right.
4: What's the meaning of this, Father?
1: Well, Cora's in labor and she needs you because you're of the female gender and therefore conversant with a woman's secret vestibules and... Oh, my God, I'm doing it now. Thank you, McGurk.
2: My pleasure, sir.
1: Come on, Mary.
4: Hold on. There's no need to panic. Who's with Cora now?
1: Just Joshua.
4: Right. There is a need to panic.
1: And Ezekiel's heading back there now.
4: No, even worse. Let's get going.
5: The sergeant and I shall give you a military escort. The woods are full of our patrols of German mercenaries, and they tend to shoot first and ask questions later.
2: Well, strictly speaking, they shoot first and then don't bother with the questions. Apart from which ditch they should lob you into.
4: Come on then, Father. For time's winged chariot is hastening helter-skelter towards the natal grand finale that is... Oh!
1: Joshua, what's happening, son?
0: Cora's fine, Father. She's in the house, and she's as fine as can be. I mean, every now and then she does that, but otherwise everything's fine.
4: Has the screaming been getting more frequent?
0: Only since Ezekiel went inside to comfort her.
1: Are you all right, son? You look scared.
0: Scared? Why would I be scared? When I'm out hunting in the wilderness, I wrestle grizzly bears, and most times I win.
5: Yes, but wrestling grizzlies is something you understand. Something only you understand. Whereas childbirth is...
0: I'm not scared, all right? And I do understand what's happening. Is she screaming like that to attract the stork, Father?
1: Yeah, that's right, son.
5: That's not strictly...
1: No, it's quicker this way, trust me.
3: The poor woman is delirious. She doesn't even recognize who I am. She's confused me with some long-winded jackass. Someone who blathers, blusters, and prattles like some verbose stiffness of Byzantium who is renowned for not knowing when to cease his babble.
1: Has anybody got a mallet?
4: Come on, Father. Let's go inside and you can help me deliver the baby. Father? Mary? The baby's nearly here. It's all right, Cora. It's soon going to be over. I'm frightened, Mary. It hurts so much. What if I die? Oh, don't be silly. You're not going to die, is she, Father?
1: No. Statistics are definitely in your favor, Cora. The majority of women survive childbirth. I think it may even be as high as 55%.
4: Father, what if in my delirium I let slip the name of the baby's true father, Abraham Smith? What if God punishes me for my adultery and the baby is born with three hats?
1: Well, I don't know. Well, we find the money for the hats somehow, I guess. Don't worry.
4: Could you pass me that towel, Father, so I can mop Cora's brow while you soothe her anxieties? I keep having these visions. A little while back, I even imagined Mother was looking at me through that window. I wonder where she is now.
1: I don't. The day she walked out on me, I lost all interest in her. Let's hope you're a better mother than she was.
4: You're supposed to be comforting her. Say something encouraging.
1: Right. Have you redecorated in here, Cora?
4: Yes. The flooring is new.
1: Oh, yes, very nice. You can't beat flagstone, can you? Just a little bit of soap and water, you'll be able to wash the blood off in no time.
4: Actually, I think that's enough comforting, Father. Why don't you step outside?
1: Well, if you're sure.
4: Yes, I'm sure.
1: See you in a bit, Cora. Almost certainly.
4: Oh, get out!
5: Oh, hello, Samuel. So, how's it all going in there?
1: Oh, it's fine. You know, it's I've just been offering reassurance.
3: It's all this anticipation I can't stand. I feel like young Theseus, waiting in Minos's labyrinth, clutching Ariadne's thread, and listening for the roars of the Minotaur.
5: Oh, everyone feels like that.
1: Are you all right, Joshua? You seem to be swaying.
0: I'm fine, Father.
1: Well, we don't want you fainting and falling over. Not in the avalanche season.
4: Abraham! I need you, Abraham!
3: Now the poor child is calling on the prophets.
1: Yes, that's exactly what she's doing. So, what do you reckon about this electricity stuff, then?
3: Oh, I'm against.
5: Me too. I think it's changed the weather.
3: Yes, it's tampering with nature. These scientists are but Satan's stooges.
0: But wouldn't it be wonderful if man could learn to harness electricity to light and heat his world?
1: That is so cute. I think I better go and make sure McGurk hasn't been murdered by German people.
3: I could do that.
5: No, let me. You might have trouble finding McGurk.
1: I don't think so. I'll just follow the smell.
2: And his wiggly waggly woo was the size of Timbuktu. His wiggly waggly woo was... Oh, evening, Samuel. Any sprogs yet?
1: Not yet, Sergeant, no.
2: Yeah, I came up this hill to get away from all that screaming. Too much like being at work. Yeah. Fancy a swig of my brandy?
1: Your brandy bears an uncanny resemblance to a bottle that used to be in my shop.
2: Really? Perhaps they're brothers. Here, I don't suppose you could lend me a shilling.
1: You suppose right. What do you want it for?
2: Well, you see, I got chatting to this carpenter in the tavern the other night about my various physical deficiencies, and he said for a shilling he could make me a wooden ear.
1: Wooden ear?
2: Yeah, stylish, eh? Be a nice match with my wooden leg and my wooden eye.
1: Yeah, well, I'm still not totally convinced about the wooden eye.
2: Really?
1: Yeah, perhaps if you hadn't painted it orange.
2: Oh,
1: holy mackerel.
2: Go on, girl.
1: Yeah. Sounds like she's in so much pain.
2: Oh, that's just women, sir. They like to make a fuss.
1: Really?
2: Yeah, childbirth's a piece of cake, yeah. Look, imagine your right nostril.
1: Uh-huh.
2: Now imagine forcing a coconut down through it.
1: And that wouldn't hurt?
2: No, I've done it.
1: Why?
2: Well, you had to in Stepney, or everyone said you were a sissy. Yeah. But now, the painful bit is getting the coconut up there in the first, man. What's happening?
1: There are two shadowy figures lurking behind that maple tree. They could be robbers. Stand and identify yourselves. And don't try any of your... Oh, my God.
6: Hello, Samuel. It's been a long time.
1: Elizabeth, what are you doing here?
6: I heard Cora was having a baby. I just wanted to be near her, see my grandchild.
1: So that was you at the window?
6: Yes, yes, it was.
7: I'll just introduce myself then, shall I?
6: I'm sorry, Samuel. This is Agnes. She's my friend.
1: Hello, Agnes. This is Sergeant McGurk, and he's...
2: Available. That's not what I mean, girls.
1: McGurk, Elizabeth is my wife, in theory... So please desist from your usual salacious remarks.
2: Oh, of course. So pardon me, ladies. I'm scum and I forget my manners, but my heart's in the right place.
7: And that's the only part of you that is. Why has he got so many bits missing?
2: You're from Scotland, aren't you? Yeah, I love Scotland. Had many happy times there.
7: Really? Whereabouts?
2: Round Culloden, mostly.
6: How is Cora?
1: She's fine.
6: I heard she married an idiot.
1: Yes, but he's not a bad idiot.
6: Does he love her?
1: After his own idiotic fashion.
6: And does she love him?
1: Well, Cora understands that you have to work in a marriage. Unlike some.
6: I think it's best if we leave the past where it is, don't you, Samuel?
1: Oh, absolutely. No point wasting time in trying to apportion blame.
6: Quite.
1: It's obvious where the fault lies, so let's just gloss over it and move on. And don't worry, I'm not so petty as to expect a full written apology or anything like that.
6: You don't change, Samuel. Still as self-pitying as ever.
1: Oh, great. So now on top of everything else, I'm self-pitying, am I? As if I haven't got enough to contend with.
6: How's Mary doing? I hear she turned out a lot like me.
2: Well, she certainly inherited your jugs, Mom.
1: Actually, McGurk, why don't you take a bit of a walk? Down by the stream, maybe? Perhaps just by the spot where it plummets down that ravine?
2: No, I'm happy here. Thank you for your concern.
1: Well, then, Elizabeth, perhaps we could walk off a little way and talk with some privacy.
6: Very well, Samuel.
1: We'll be back shortly, McGurk, so just behave.
2: Trust me. Alone at last, eh, Agnes?
7: Yes, be still my beating heart. So, You were at Culloden.
2: First time I saw action. And may I say, I was most impressed by the bravery of your little Highlanders. Yeah. Just a shame they were being led by that French-speaking, poncy, limp-wrist Bonnie Prince Charlie.
7: My father and uncles perished at Culloden. They were betrayed.
2: Well, I told you. Bonnie Prince Puffy Boy
7: no,
2: was...
7: No, not by the prince. They were sold some army surplus gunpowder by some devious little blackguard of a redcoat. Only when they came to load the muskets with the gunpowder, it turned out to be a blend of sawdust, sherbet, and dandruff.
2: Really?
7: Ever since that day, our clan has sworn revenge on that accursed redcoat.
2: Oh, quite, yeah, yeah. Do you by any chance know his identity?
7: No.
2: Oh, what a shame. Yeah.
7: The treacherous jackal used a false name. Called himself Shortfellow. I do know he was a Londoner.
2: Oh, bloody Londoners, all crooks. I'm from Cardiff, look you boyer. Now, listen here, Agnes. Why don't you sidle over here next to me, Yakidar? And stop fighting your womanly urges, eh?
7: You just don't understand, do you?
2: Understand what?
7: Well, you see, McGurk, I prefer the company of women.
2: So do I.
7: No. Physically, I prefer the company of women. And so does Elizabeth. Do you understand now? Obviously you do. You're not shocked, then?
2: Not at all, no. Live and let live, that's my motto. Well, except in a battle, obviously. But no, it is my belief that we should all accept each other's differences.
7: That's a very refreshing attitude.
2: Well, why not? I mean, if two women who have strong feelings for each other want to experience the ultimate intimacy, then where's the harm?
7: That's right.
2: And if in private they choose to disrobe and engage in various acts of love, why shouldn't that be allowed?
7: Absolutely.
2: And if a lonely redcoat wants to watch, then that should be allowed as well.
7: The answer's no, McGurk.
2: I pay good money.
7: I said no.
2: It wouldn't be for my personal pleasure. It'd be to widen my education.
7: Once again, no.
2: Are you sure that you prefer the company of women? I mean, perhaps it's just that you haven't found the right man.
7: Do you know you're right? The scales have finally fallen from my eyes. I realize now that all these years what I've really been pining for is a one-legged, one-armed, one-eared midget with an orange eye.
2: Best not to fight it, girl.
1: So, how long were you and Agnes thinking of hanging around? Not very long, presumably.
8: Not that long, no.
1: And this Agnes, she's your special friend, is she?
8: My special friend?
1: Yeah, you know, your nighttime friend.
8: Yes, yes, she is.
1: But she's not the nighttime friend you left me for 18 years ago, is she?
8: No.
1: So what happened to her?
8: She left me for someone else.
1: I see. Well, an embittered man might say, serves you right now, you know what it feels like, you cow, but fortunately, I'm much bigger than that.
8: Listen, I'm not proud walking out on the children, but the truth is some women are not made to be wives and mothers. And if only I hadn't conceived on those three nights when you caught me off guard when I was trying to read, and if only you hadn't been as fertile as Mesopotamia, then we would never have ended up in such a pitiful mess.
1: Mesopotamia, huh?
8: Oh, dear, I remember that. Joshua was the worst.
1: Yeah.
8: Such a gigantic baby. Poor Joshua. I never cuddled him as much as I should have.
1: No, no one cuddled him. Only the blacksmith could lift him.
8: Does he ever ask about his mother?
1: We try to steer clear of you as a topic. Tends to make him a bit emotional. Next thing you know, he's out in the forest uprooting pine trees.
8: Oh, I see.
1: Well, I'd best be getting back to Cora, I suppose. Do you and Agnes have far to go?
8: We live about 40 miles upriver, deep in the woods. As far as the locals are concerned, we're a pair of reclusive sisters who hold hands a lot.
1: I see.
8: And what about you? Have you got anyone?
1: Well, I'm certainly not lonely in the nighttime area, if that's what you're implying.
8: No.
1: Now, there have been women. Lots of women. 312 women. Approximately. And no men, by the way.
8: Right. Well, I'm very pleased for you.
1: Thank you. Now, I'm sorry, but I really must be getting back.
8: Look, Samuel, please. I just want to ask you...
1: Yeah, McGurk, come on. It's time for us to get back.
2: Oh, must we? Me and Agnes are getting on like a croft on fire. Here, repeat what you just told me. Go on.
9: I said that you are undoubtedly the most repulsive, depraved human being I'd ever encountered, and that just being near you makes me want to heave my guts up.
2: What a little tease, eh?
1: Why have you got your shirt off?
9: He wanted to show me his tattoo.
1: Oh, yes, Nell Gwynn and the Dwarves.
6: It's obscene.
2: No, no, it only turns obscene when I flex my...
1: Hey, McGurk, put your shirt on. Let's get going.
6: Samuel.
1: I know what you're going to ask me, Elizabeth, and the answer is no. You can't just swan back into all our lives. Think of all the emotion that it'd stir up, especially for Joshua. Wouldn't be fair on him, wouldn't be fair on us. And it wouldn't be fair on the pine trees. So, the answer's no.
9: You don't have the moral right to say what's fair.
1: I won't be lectured on morality by a, well, what's the word for what you two do? There should be a word.
2: How about licky-licky?
1: I didn't ask you to think one up. Well, anyway, that's two words.
2: Well, just trying to help, wouldn't I?
6: Samuel, just one look at the baby, please.
1: And how do we achieve that? The moment the kids set eyes on you, it just trigger all sorts of emotional chaos. How do we avoid that, huh? Tell me how.
9: Listen, you arrogant piece of...
6: No, Agnes. No, I'm afraid he's probably right.
1: Come on, McGurk.
6: If there's any way I could...
1: I said, come on, McGurk.
2: All right. When you've only got one arm, doing up your buttons is very different. Perhaps you could help me, Agnes.
9: No, I'm sorry. That would involve touching you.
1: All right, look, I'm going. You can catch me up.
2: Well, ladies, I'd best be taking my leave. Agnes... I'd like to take the privilege of calling on you one day, but I don't know where you live.
9: No, you don't, do you?
2: Oh, congratulations, Lizzie. You're a grandmother.
6: Yes.
2: Well, been nice meeting you two girls, and just remember I pay good money.
9: McGurk.
3: A son. A baby son. God has blessed me. All praise his beneficence.
6: Would you like to hold him, Ezekiel?
3: No, dearest, that's woman's work. Oh, isn't he handsome? With his dimpled little cheeks, tiny little fingers, bright red hair.
6: Yes, so he has.
3: Do you know he's the first red-haired person to be born into my family?
1: Is that right?
5: Have you considered a name yet?
3: Well... We Spriggs are always named after characters in the Bible, apart from Auntie Daffodil, whose christening was ruined by the drunken priest.
5: How about one of the prophets?
0: I know. How about Abraham?
1: Well, Abraham was a great prophet, Joshua, but I've always felt that Abraham's an ugly, clumsy-sounding name.
6: Very. How about Isaiah?
5: Oh, yes, Isaiah. Or Nehemiah.
1: Or Solomon.
2: Or Judas.
1: Judas?
2: Yeah.
5: The betrayer of Christ.
2: Oh, people make too much of all that, yeah. Just a little fella trying to make a few bother.
3: Of course, we could select a name with regal connections. George, perhaps, after His Majesty.
9: Absolutely not. My nephew's going to grow up a free man in a free America, free from tyranny's yoke, not the subject of some despotic German pushead.
5: Mary, I must protest at those seditious remarks and administer a formal warning.
8: Oh, I love it when you admonish me. Do it again.
1: Stop it, Mary. May I hold the baby, Cora?
8: Of course, Father. Just don't let Sergeant McGurk breathe on him.
1: All right. I've got you, little fella. There you go.
8: Father, why are you taking the baby to the window?
1: I'm just showing him to the world at large, Cora, so they can see how beautiful my grandson is.
3: What about if we named him after a virtue like capability?
8: Oh, or endeavor.
5: Or perseverance.
0: Or tidiness.
3: Joshua, just be quiet.
5: But I like tidiness.
3: Tidiness is not a name.
2: Nice gesture, Samuel, showing the baby to the world.
1: They're up there on the hill, see?
2: Oh, yeah. That Agnes fancies me so much.
1: She said you make her want to vomit.
2: Oh, that's just part of the dance.
1: Incidentally, McGurk, it goes without saying that everything you heard was not to be repeated, especially the stuff about my wife being a practitioner of the love that doesn't have a name yet. If that were to get out, well, it would bring shame and disgrace.
2: Sort of bloke do you take me for, eh? What, do you imagine I'm the kind of bloke who would say... exploit knowing a shameful secret and then use it to his own advantage? Is that what you think of me?
1: Well, no, but I...
2: My lips are sealed.
1: Thank you.
2: Sealed tight.
1: Good.
2: Though my tongue's been known to slip.
1: On what?
2: Ooh, on the banana skin of life, I suppose.
1: Well, tell me then, do you reckon a month's supply of free brandy might stop this involuntary tongue slippage?
2: Well, it's got to be worth a try, hasn't it?
0: I got it! The perfect name.
4: Go on.
0: It's biblical.
3: Good.
0: And legal.
3: Oh, better still.
0: It's Herod.
10: Revolting People featured Jay Tarsis as Samuel, Andy Hamilton as Sergeant McGurk, Jan Ravens as Mary, and James Fleet as Captain Brimshaw. Ezekiel was played by Hugh Dennis, Cora by Penelope Nice, Joshua by Tony Maudsley, Elizabeth by Susie Blake, and Agnes by Selena Griffiths. Revolting People was written by Jay Tarsis and Andy Hamilton, and produced by Paul Mayhew Archer.

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We opened the program with a Ray Noble standard. I hadn't anyone till you. When the song was brand new, 1938, we heard Jack Leonard with the Tommy Dorsey Orchestra. From January 1937, a seasonal treat, Irving Berlin and I've Got My Love to Keep Me Warm. Mildred Bailey, Red Norvo and his orchestra, Mr. and Mrs. Swing, on the big broadcast. Up next, here are two songs written by Gus Kahn and Ted Fiorito. First, it's Pee Wee Hunt, Glenn Gray and the Casa Loma Orchestra, 1931, Just a Blue-Eyed Blonde.

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Two songs written by Gus Kahn and Ted Fiorito, both 1931 recordings. Quentin Jackson, McKinney's Cotton Pickers, directed by Benny Carter. Rex Stewart on cornet, Do You Believe in Love at Sight? Before that, we heard Pee Wee Hunt, the Casaloma Orchestra, and Just a Blue-Eyed Blonde, a pair of Ted Fiorito melodies. Ted Fiorito was born in Newark on December 20th, 1900. Started out as a song demonstrator, then a sideman with the Ross Gorman Orchestra. Fiorito co-led a band with Dan Russo. Solo, beginning in the late 1920s, he was performing until the time of his death in Scottsdale, Arizona, July 22, 1971. The songs and the orchestra of Ted Fiorito, the songs and the orchestra of Ray Noble, Harry Revel compositions, Holiday Platters, Your Requests, and Fletcher Henderson, all on tonight's big broadcast on WFUV New York. I'm Rich Connedy. Fletcher Henderson was born in Cuthbert, Georgia, on December 18, 1898. He came to New York in 1920. He worked with Ethel Waters at the beginning and the end of his career, beginning in the early 1920s. His band leading began in 1923, went into the mid-1940s. He continued to write arrangements until shortly before his death in New York, December 1952. Here's a Fletcher Henderson composition. Henderson's band recording is the Dixie Stompers on the Harmony label. We'll hear Don Redman on this one. April 1926, Dynamite.

0: We started out with the Dixie Stompers, the Fletcher Henderson Band in 1926, a Henderson composition. That was Dynamite. Then it was a song written by Alan Murray and Ray Noble, Look in Her Eyes. Jack Payne and the BBC Dance Orchestra in 1929. From 1931, we heard Smith Ballou crooning with Benny Goodman's orchestra, and Help Yourself to Happiness. Help Yourself to Happiness was written by Mack Gordon, Harry Richman, and Harry Revel. For the Ziegfeld Follies of 1931, it stars Harry Richman, Helen Morgan, and Ruth Etting. That edition of the Follies opened on July 1st, 1931, and you had 165 chances to catch it. Composer Harry Revel was born in London December 21st, 1905. He came to the States in 1929, teamed up with lyricist Mack Gordon. They wrote together into the late 1930s. Revel wrote into the 50s. He died in New York City on November 3rd, 1958. I'm Rich Connerty. 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

0: 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Moist. 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Like it?
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0: Hello, my name's Steve Clark.
1: And I'm Hugh Dennis.
0: And welcome to It's Been a Bad Week.
1: Yes, we're back with a huge hangover, but as proud holders of the World Cup after the most thrilling rugby match most of us have ever seen.
0: In many cases, the only rugby match most of us have ever seen.
1: Well, it's like 1966 all over again, ladies and gentlemen. The Mini Cooper is the coolest British car, the Beatles have just released a new album, and the government's using a World Cup win to bolster its popularity.
0: But luckily, not everyone has had such a good week.
1: 9 million Australians, for example.
0: Yes, waltz off. So as ever, we've scoured the planet's most peculiar papers and the world's weirdest websites to bring you the best of the world's news so we can cheer you up by finding people who've had an even worse week than you have.
1: And helping us on our terrible trawl through trouble and turmoil in this week of the Queen's Speech are Black Rod Sue Perkins,
0: Great Herald of the Privy Dino Rod, Toby Longworth,
1: and his most excellent strummer of the Axe Imperial, Mitch Benn!
0: And lest we forget, parked vertically in a hole in the road outside Ronnie Scott's in his Portuguese bus, it's our man with the sound effects, Van Man. Van Man, what's been your top story this week?
2: Mr. Prime Minister.
0: Ah, Tony Blair met America's most famous cartoon character. Last week, this week, he went on The Simpsons. So, before we set off on our search for...
2: The worst week of the week award, awarded weekly on a week-by-week basis.
0: Thank you. It's time now for a round of bad weeks that we call...
2: Bad Round Week-up.
0: Yes, bad week roundup. Real stories we couldn't shoehorn in anywhere else, starting with...
3: A bit of a blow.
0: The government have refused to ban smoking in public, saying that if sitting in an awful atmosphere feeling slightly sick is illegal, all Ben Elton's musicals will have to close.
4: Blinded by the flight.
1: Miles Hilton Barber, a blind pilot who's planning to fly himself from London to Sydney in a talking plane, yesterday urged other disabled people to live dangerously. Easy, fly with him.
3: No maintenance.
0: Thousands of single parents have been left out of pocket because of a problem with the new computer at the Child Support Agency. The bloke responsible happily put it in, but now wants nothing to do with it.
4: Chancellor of the Sex Checker.
1: According to a new poll in literary magazine The Erotic Review, Chancellor Gordon Brown is one of Britain's top sex gods, because just when you think he's finished, he'll find one more way to shaft you.
3: The Baker Poo Line.
0: Ex-Bucks Fizz star Cheryl Baker is to appear live on Channel 4's The Salon for a session of colonic irrigation. It's family viewing until halfway through when Mike Nolan whips off the towel.
3: Scrumming home.
0: The England rugby squad were astonished to meet 8,000 cheering fans when they flew into Heathrow at 5 in the morning. Captain Martin Johnson thanked them all for waiting so patiently and hoped their delayed flights would take off soon.

0: And that's the end of the Bad Week Roundup. So let's get on with
1: Section 1.
2: And it's you, Steve.
0: Yes, we begin with me this week. Now, here is a very bad week. It's actually two. Now, you may remember a couple of months back, the government, in the name of free market competition, which has done such good for the railways, decided that what would make all our lives better was that instead of having a directory inquiry system, we would hand over the whole business of getting a phone number over to two hairy runners from the 70s.
3: All right, where were they?
4: Oh, yes, what were they?
0: Now, the problem, of course, has been that these new systems are hopeless.
4: Haven't got your number.
5: Couldn't begin to find your number.
4: Had a look for your number, got Pizza Hut, my mistake.
0: Yes, they're appalling, isn't it? One of the writers on this show phoned 118-something or other and asked for the number of Croydon Pizza Hut and was told it didn't exist. But they could give him the one in Kingston. 15 miles away. And since he lives in Croydon and knows full well there is one in Croydon, this was not satisfactory. And that's why those two 118 runners have those 70s hairstyles and singlets. It's because they use 70s technology. You think they're getting the number off a computer screen, but no. What they've got is a row of phone directories like they used to have in public call boxes that you lift up and smell horribly of wee. Anyway, this story actually concerns 999 calls. Why? Because the phone lines are clogged with idiots dialing 999 for stupid reasons. Bedford and Hertfordshire Police have posted up on their website some real 999 calls that they have had in the last 12 months, such as this one.
6: Hello, emergency services. What is the nature of the problem, please?
7: I can't open my tub of sweet and sour sauce.
0: I can't open my tub of sweet and sour sauce. It just beggars belief, doesn't it? I mean, Trumpton Fire Station used to get more important emergencies than that.
8: London Power Station, Captain Black speaking.
9: Hello, it's Windy Miller here.
8: Hello, Windy Miller. Is there an emergency at your windmill?
9: Yes. I can't open my tub of sweet and sour sauce.
8: Pew, pew, Barney McGrew, Cuthbert, Dibble, time-wasting prat.
0: The good bit of this story is the statement from a local councillor in Hertfordshire whose name is Nigel Again. A-G-A-I-N, which is a terribly confusing name to have.
6: Who shall I say called?
0: Nigel Again.
6: Oh, you called before?
0: No, it's Again.
6: You've called twice, Nigel.
0: No. Again is my name, Again.
6: I don't need your name Again. I know it's Nigel.
0: No, it's Nigel Again.
6: Nigel Again? Well, what happened to the first Nigel?
0: No, it is my name, Again.
6: I don't want your name Again. Are you one of the Teletubbies?
0: No, that's Nigel Again. Suppose Nigel Again got religion, then lost his faith and then rediscovered it. Born again, Nigel Again. Nigel, change your name again. And then change your name. I've got more diverted than a charter flight in August. Where am I? Oh, Nigel Again. Yes, he's a Labour councillor in Hertfordshire. Did you hear who won the election? Not Nigel Again. Yes. Nigel... I told you it was confusing. Nigel said...
10: Among the cases brought to my attention by the ambulance and fire services are people calling 999 when they have locked themselves out. Or, in one case, when a caller had run out of whiskey.
0: Yes. Although, to be fair, he'd only hit the whiskey when a leaflet came through his door saying, "Vote again." The more sensibly named Steve Jones of Ambulance and Paramedic Services gave a list of 999 calls which they'd had, which included this.
11: Oh, I'm ironing my trousers. I'm not sure which number setting to use.
0: And most inexplicably of all, a caller who said,
12: "Hello, Mrs. Doubtfire's on. On Christmas Day."
0: Someone phoned 999 and said, "Mrs. Doubtfire's on Christmas Day." In what possible sense could that be classed as an emergency?
6: If you see that a Robin Williams film is about to start, then beware the following symptoms. Nausea, a feeling you're about to vomit, a toxic level of sentimentality and gut-rotting moralising. More than 30 minutes of this may cause brain death. Call 999 and press 1 for Robin Williams films, 2 for Richard Curtis films, particularly Love Actually, or 3... Cliff Richard.
0: Yeah. Interestingly, the spokesman also said,
10: "We often get calls from people asking for taxis at Christmas."
0: I ask you, how can anyone be so irresponsible and lazy? People have a few drinks and I'm very sorry, and I won't do it again this year. Now, Hugh.
13: Yeah, I've got a bad week for firefighters from Southampton. I love this story. They got a phone call, a 999 call, genuine one, not someone who phoned 118118 and asked to be put through to Pizza Hut in Kingston. It was a genuine 999 call telling them that in a field in the suburb of Redbridge...
14: "There's a horse! It's stuck and it's sinking into the mud!"
13: Yep, in a field, a horse was sinking into the mud. By the time of the call, it was up to its knees. But who was to say how much further it would go? Obviously, the horse was distressed and needed rescuing, so... Taking pod 4, that's the one with the horse rescuing equipment, they rushed to the scene. two fire engines, two complete fire crews, armed to the teeth with jacks and hoists and cranes and ropes and oats, whatever you need to save a horse from a swamp. Using a ladder, they scaled the high perimeter fence surrounding the field and sprinted towards the animal. Except that when they got there, the situation wasn't quite what they were expecting because it wasn't stuck, it wasn't distressed, it hadn't sunk up to its knees. In fact, it wasn't even a horse. It was a Shetland pony. A quite elderly Shetland pony that couldn't be bothered to walk around very much. A Shetland pony, which, as the firefighters rushed towards it, stared at them as if to say, "What the f*** are you doing?" So that is my candidate, the firefighters of Redbridge. Okay. Maintaining the breakneck pace of the show. Superb.
6: My candidates this week, of course, poor old turkeys. The Yuletide season, it's hardly a bed of roses for turkeys, is it? It's more sort of bed of roasted potatoes, but of Brussels sprouts. It's a Nigella Lawson, in which case the turkey will be laid down on a divan of patronised spinach and some gently wilted superlatives, and then cosseted in a light Israeli jus. For more puns, phone me. I digress, of course. Now, some people find it very barbaric, the idea of preparing an enormous bird for slaughter. I wouldn't know, I don't watch Pop Idol, but... According to the National Farmers Union, turkeys are very stressed. Go figure. So what have they done? They need to chill these turkeys. I'm making space in my freezer right now. And the NFU have produced a relaxing CD for turkeys. Let me rewind and play that again. A relaxing CD for turkeys with tracks like Dawn Chorus, Wind Chimes and Happy Turkey. Even a few minutes of whale music there, although I'd have thought the sound of a whale in close proximity would be almost as alarming as a big refrigerated Sainsbury's lorry with the engine running. Of course, here are a few tracks that they've rejected.
1: And now...
6: Sadly, that didn't make the final cut. And neither did anything by the Cranberries. I say, play the turkeys a barrage of Radiohead and the Smiths. After a week of that, they'll be inserting their own Paxo and stage diving into the oven. That's my candidate, just that turkey.
13: Yeah. Beat that, Mitch. Your turn.
2: Yeah. Well, she doesn't know it yet, but it's been a bad week for my mum. No, seriously, because if there is one thing of which my mum seriously disapproves... it is drink driving, and I have to say, folks, I concur. If there is one thing my mum thoroughly approves of, it's the music of Glen Campbell. So it is with extreme regret that I have to report that the Phoenix, Arizona Police Department were called out this week by concerned witnesses who reported a BMW speeding, swerving all over the road, and failing to stop after a collision. Now, in my experience, this kind of behavior is par for the course for BMW drivers, but when the Phoenix PD pulled over this particular BMW, they discovered that the inebriated driver was indeed the old Wichita lineman himself, Glen Campbell.

0: the place.
1: So there we have it, our first batch of bad weeks, and it's up to Van Man to decide which one goes through to our audience vote. Van Man, who do you like from that lot?
2: Oh, it's the horse. I'm the winner. The horse. The Shetland Pony.
3: Don't ever walk away with the idea that he takes this show too seriously, everybody.
2: Well, you know, no one remembers who comes second.
1: So that goes forward for...
4: That was the worst week of the week. I wanted stuck in the mud. I wanted weekly on a week-by-week basis. Oh, poor little thing.
3: There we go. The Shetland Pony. Now that means it's time for...
5: Section 2.
3: And we begin again with Hugh.
1: Thank you. Now, I've got a bad week for the people of Romsey in Hampshire. That's where Charlie Dimmock comes from. No, there's more. It's been a bad week for the good people of Romsey because they've been issued with a warning.
6: Residents of Romsey should, for the time being, refrain from the wearing of grey hats.
1: Yes, it's bizarre, isn't it? No more grey hats. And it isn't because Trini and Susanna have been elected to the local council. It is, apparently, because a buzzard has escaped from a local sanctuary, and there's a fear that from its cruising height of several thousand feet, the buzzard might mistake such hats for a rabbit. To which a warning does seem a little bit extreme, but you can see the point. The last thing any town would want is for a giant bird to swoop down and make off with a millinery-loving pensioner dangling from its talons. It's not good for business. Although, to be honest, I reckon Romsey could do with a bit of excitement. I went onto their website, I clicked on local attractions, and the computer said, Southampton. It genuinely did. Mind you, that city is very difficult to compete with, what with its troop of Shetland pony equine impressionists. Thank you, Van Man. But the story doesn't really say much of the buzzard, which may not have the eyes of a hawk, but should at least have the eyes of a buzzard, and they're meant to be pretty good. You'd think that a bird capable of spotting a field mouse at 5 kilometres would be able to tell the difference between a hat and a rabbit. Perhaps, like everything else these days, standards have fallen.
6: Okay, Mr. Buzzard, and the final part of the flying test, we have to test your eyesight.
7: Right.
6: First... Which part of town are you from, Mr. Buzzard? Right, okay. All right, first part now.
7: Yes.
6: Simple eye test. Can you identify this?
7: Is it a rabbit?
6: No, it's a hat. What's this?
7: That's a hat?
6: No, it's a rabbit. How have you been feeling generally, apart from that sore throat?
7: quite hungry.
6: Right. You'd just like to fly your own way out.
3: Now, to warmer times, Van Man, take us in a glorious stereo cyclorama of sound to Brazil! Yes, ladies and gentlemen, Brazil, sun, sea and sand, and enough stunning women for even Ronaldo to pull one. British criminals always seem to choose Brazil to hide away, and you might think from this that Brazil was home to some truly top-class robbers, but no. Fortunately for this show, Brazil is home to some of the dumbest robbers on the planet. The scene is the town of Belo Horizonte, which sounds suspiciously made up, but isn't. And a group of young burglars robbed a house.
8: We just love this house, yes?
9: Si.
3: They broke in. They broke in with their authentic accents intact. And they stole the stereo, TV and some mobile phones.
8: We have achieved the great success in our criminal enterprise, yes?
3: Exactly like that. Word for word, ladies and gentlemen. The next step, to realise the value of their stolen goods, they needed to sell them on.
9: Wanna buy a stereo?
3: And here... and here they had trouble. Firstly, no one could understand a word they were saying. And secondly, possibly, because when a group of Brazilian teenagers offer you a stereo out of the boot of a car, you may suspect they're not from the special new mobile branch of Dixon's. And they found they couldn't shift the gear. People tended to say,
7: I'm need to see the original receipt.
3: So, the gang thought about this, and they came up with a brilliant idea.
8: Okay, we go back, ask for a receipt.
3: Genius. The thieves returned in a manner so literal it questions the very concept of metaphor to the scene of the crime. They banged on the door, and they asked the owner of the house they had burgled if he still had the original receipt. And could they have them? A police spokesman said,
9: we have never seen anything so stupid. Quite obvious that when they rang the bell, the owner of the house would call us straight away, and they were all arrested. Yeah. They're all underage, and I think they were just really naive.
3: Yes. Kids today, eh? I mean, when I were a nipper, if you burgled someone's house and couldn't sell the stuff, you just put up with it. And can we also notice here that Brazil seems to be a very civilised place. Where else in the world would someone buying stolen goods ask to see a receipt? I don't recall that scene in Oliver Twist.
9: Here, Frankie, look what I got. A nice pocket watch, a lady's purse and a lovely gold mirror.
8: Good work, Dodger, my boy. Now hand over the receipts and be on your way.
9: The receipts?
8: Boy, am I going to give my self-assessment form into the gender deadline without receipts, Dodger?
9: I feel a song coming on.
0: Oh, tax doesn't have to be a tax thing.
3: Yes, that's enough. Thank you very much. So a bad week there for the bungling Brazilian no-receipt rubbish robbers.
0: Hooray!
3: Toby.
5: It's a quick story here from Salem in Oregon, USA, and it concerns a man by the name of Oswaldo Vasquez.
8: Hey.
5: Now, Oswaldo was riding around Salem, Oregon, on his tricycle, minding his own business. However, given that he is in the carjacking business, this involved shouting at cars and waving a gun around.
8: Hey, pull over your car's right and steal it from you!
5: Now, not too surprisingly, he wasn't having too much luck stopping cars until... He tricycled into one head first. Now, getting into the car, he said...
8: Get me to the hospital, I think I hurt my head.
5: To which the driver replied something along the lines of...
10: No, you crazy tricycling fool, you!
5: Undeterred, Osvaldo tried to do what any self-respecting carjacker would do under the circumstances and drive off. Except Osvaldo can't drive.
8: Damn! And everything was going so well.
5: Luckily for him, he quickly learned how to drive. Yeah, and luckily, though, he learned how to drive straight into another car. The impact of which set off his gun, shooting him in the foot. Osvaldo Vasquez is now in Salem jail, and also in my personal It's Been a Bad Week, Dumb Criminal Hall of Fame!
3: And thus we come to the end of round two. And Van Man, making a tricky decision here. Which did you like from that lot? That was the myopic buzzard, I think. So, myopic buzzard and Shetland pony have gone forward for...
7: 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Awardy Week of the Week by Week, basic!
1: So, let's move on to...
11: Section three.
3: Now, Mitch, you have another candidate.
12: Yeah, it's been a bad week for two men who've been jailed for fraud in Las Vegas, which, as you can imagine, takes some doing. What they've been arrested for is pretending to be members of a boy band. yes, Michael Veskovich and Patrick Ward both filed false police reports in order to obtain driver's licenses, incorrectly identifying them as John Knight and Danny Wood of late 80s teen sensations New Kids on the Block. Why on earth would you want people to think you're in a boy band?

0: Hey, very good. Mitch Benn gets his own back.
1: Now,
0: the miracle of migration, ladies and gentlemen, that uncanny ability of animals to travel thousands of miles, navigating by unknown methods to different parts of the world. Salmon travel across whole oceans just to mate. Mind you, so do Club 1830 customers. And in Canada, they have one of the greatest migrations of all, the majestic caribou.
2: Here, in the plains of Labrador, the onset of winter sees the majestic caribou migrate towards the sea in search of warmer climes. And here, behind the rock, is one of the deadliest predators known to nature, Prince Philip.
0: Yes.
3: Got him!
0: Yes. However, this year, the caribou, and there are 800,000 of them, or at least there were before Prince Philip got there, the caribou are using a different route for their trek from northern Quebec to the western coast of Labrador. The route they're using? The motorway. It's very warm, apparently, this year, and the iced up lakes that they normally travel over are not iced up yet. So they've found that a wide strip of tarmac is a handy route through the quagmire of northern Quebec. And to make things even worse, some of the caribou have put out a long line of cones, as if they're about to start work repairing the lanes, and yet nothing appears to be happening. Weird, other caribou are travelling in a contraflow system with elk going the other way. Caribou, when they're together in a herd, travel at about 3 miles an hour, which by British motorway standards would be perfectly reasonable, but the Canadians are finding it rather hard going, and the caribou are finding travelling on the motorway no easier than anyone else.
4: Are we nearly there yet, ma'am?
5: No, we're not. Now keep quiet. Your father's trying to migrate.
3: Get over! Bloody dominant male trying to cut me up. Thinks he can barge in with his ridiculous 4x4 antlers.
4: Dad, I feel sick.
3: Well, it's your own fault. You're a caribou. You're supposed to eat lichens and grass. I told you not to have that ginster pasty. But would you listen? No, you would not.
5: Would you leave him alone, dear?
3: Oh, I don't know why we bother. Why don't we just stay at home?
5: Because we need somewhere warm to breathe, dear.
3: Well, not too fast. There's breeding cameras all over the place.
0: Oh, breeding cameras. Do you see? Breeding cameras. It was like speeding, but oh, never mind. Anyway. So, bad week there for the stuck behind the caribou Canadian drivers.
6: And now the final candidate. And it's another public service bad week, ladies and gentlemen, garnered from the pages of Police magazine. Cracking read. £3 from newsagents, but nothing if you nick it. Anyway, from the pages of Police magazine, a story which doesn't fill you with immense confidence as to the emphasis the constabulary put on observational skills. A story which incidentally reminded me of my one brush with the law, as a victim, obviously. I had my flat broken into by burglars who used a sledgehammer to smash away half my front door. And when the police arrived, I was standing by the front door, which was basically just a mass of splintered wood hanging from one hinge. And the policeman got out his notebook and asked me his first question. So, sir, any idea how they got in? Entirely irrelevant, worth mentioning. Anyway, in this instance, the policeman wasn't investigating crime. Nothing new there, then. Satire, well, very close to it. In fact, it really doesn't matter he was a policeman, except that he was. He went to a car showroom to pick up his new car, but before he did so, he decided to give it the once-over, so he walked around it, admired it from different angles, stroked the paintwork, smelled the leather. Oh, that's good. And then he checked the inside and noticed the problem. The mileometer of his supposedly new car was reading 1532. So, according to the magazine, the man, incensed as he would be, called over the salesman, asked him why the car was reading 1532, to which the salesman replied,
7: "Because it has just gone 3:30, and that is the clock."
6: To which the policeman said, if he had any sense...
8: Is that a time? I must be off.
6: So that's my candidate, the policeman with the eyesight of a Southampton-based firefighting buzzard. The policeman who failed to clock the clock.
0: Good, right, OK. Fair man, that's the end of round three, so it's your third and final choice. Who's going to make it through to our grand final? I've won again! Right, so there we have it. That means that the policeman who failed to know a mileometer from a clock goes through to join the buzzard and the Shetland pony in our grand final.
6: Now, Ronnie Scott audience, it's down to you to decide the winner of...
7: The Worst Week of the Week Awards, awarded weekly on a higher purchase level.
0: Yes, so hit those high-tech electronic keypads and Alexa needs it.
6: It's official. We have a result. This week's guest announcer is the very, very sexy Gordon Brown. Van Man, the drum roll, please.
1: Good evening, ladies. Try and contain yourselves. In third place is the stupid mileometer policeman. In second place is the hung like a Shetland pony fireman. Which means this week's winner is the extremely short-sighted buzzards.
0: Well done indeed to the myopic buzzard. And he wins this week's star prize, just to confuse him, a magician's hat with a rabbit in it. Yay.
6: Thank you for listening and goodbye.
1: Good evening, ladies. You've been listening to It's Been a Bad Week, which featured Sexy Steve Hunt, Horny Hugh Dennis, Magnificent Mitch Benn, Tasty Toby Longworth, and Salty Sue Perkins. It was written by the cast with Will Ing, David Quantick, David Spicer, Alan Stafford, Richard Ward, and Colin Butt. The broadcast assistant was the beautiful Sarah Dolby. The producer was the extraordinary Nick Cannon, and the executive producer was luscious Liz and Steve. It's Been a Bad Week as a solid old production for beautiful, beautiful BBC Radio 2. I'm too sexy for my little red box.
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5: 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Tonight, transcribed from Hollywood, another authentic reenactment of a case from the files of the Texas Rangers.

Joel McRae as Ranger Jace Pearson. Texas, more than 260,000 square miles. And 50 men who make up the most famous and oldest law enforcement body in North America.

0: from the files of the Texas Rangers come these stories based on fact. Only names, dates, and places are fictitious for obvious reasons. The events themselves are a matter of record.
1: Case for tonight, death by adoption.
2: It is 9:45 p.m. on a Saturday night, September 1937. The business district of Central City, Texas is dark, except for the office of Harry Cashman's used car lot. Cashman is pacing the small office in agitation. A man in a leather windbreaker crosses the lot, slipping between the cars for sale, and knocks at the door.
3: Well, howdy, Mr. Cashman. Glad to see you waited for me.
4: All right, spit it out. What do you want this time?
3: I'm kind of short on folding money. Thought you might be a pal and help me out again.
4: You know what this is, don't you, Stryker? The Lord called it a shakedown. I gave you $100 2 weeks ago and another $100 the month before.
3: So I need more.
4: Well, you're not getting more, not from me.
3: Why, that's too bad. I'm sorry you feel that way, Mr. Cashman. I kind of thought you were a nice guy.
4: No.
3: Kind of guy I'd like to see raise my baby. Long as I can't raise her myself.
4: Now, you leave the baby out of this.
3: Now, you can't expect me to forget about her, Mr. Cashman. After all, she's my own flesh and blood.
4: She belongs to me and my wife, legally, by adoption.
3: Yeah, but you keep forgetting one important thing. I never signed no papers letting you adopt her.
4: Your wife said you were dead.
3: She thought I was dead. But my being here proves I ain't. And if we ever have to take this into court, Mr. Cashman, I'm Baby Ann's natural father. I got my rights, you know.
4: All right, how much?
3: Reckon $100'll see me through again.
4: I'll give you $500.
3: Why, that's better.
4: Now, just a minute. I'll give you $500 if you sign a paper waiving all rights to Baby Ann.
3: I ain't signing nothing. I like our arrangement just the way it is. It's working out fine. If you think... Well, go ahead, Mr. Cashman, answer. May be business, and I'd like to see you do a good business. For the baby's sake, you understand?
4: Hello.
5: Harry, why aren't you home? It's almost 10 o'clock.
4: Oh, I'll be home in a little while, Hazel. Something came up.
5: You sound worried. Is anything wrong?
4: No, of course not.
5: The baby wanted to wait up for you. I let her stay up till 8:30, but by then she just kept rubbing her eyes and her nose and saying, "Where's my daddy?" till she couldn't hold her little head up.
4: Well, I'm sorry, Hazel. Give her a kiss for me. I'll be home in a little while.
5: Harry, are you sure there's nothing wrong? You sound like you're upset about something.
4: Oh, it's nothing. I'm just tired. I'll see you in half an hour.
5: Well, all right, dear. Goodbye.
4: Goodbye, honey.
3: That your wife?
4: Yes.
3: Never did meet her. Maybe we ought to all get together, have a little talk. Huh?
4: Stryker, if you try that, it's the last talk you'll ever have. What are you trying to do? Your baby's got a home, a good home, and we love her. We've been married 15 years, never had a child of our own. And now we've got her, and she's ours. Why, if we ever lost her, we'd have nothing to live for. Haven't you got a heart?
3: Well, I can see I made a big mistake, Mr. Cashman. I should have started seeing you a lot sooner and a lot often.
4: Now, what do you mean by that?
3: That from now on, I'll be around every Saturday night to pick up my $100. And I'll take tonight's payment right now.
4: Why,
3: don't be a fool, Mr. Cashman. I'm younger and a lot stronger than you. Now, don't get yourself hurt. Now, how about my money?
4: All right, Stryker. There's $100. And it's the last you're getting. Now, get out of my sight and don't ever come back. Because if you do, I'll go to the police. I'll spend every dollar I've got fighting you. I'll prove what you are. I'll prove you're not fit to have custody of Ann.
3: Mr. Cashman, I do believe you mean that.
4: I swear before heaven I mean it.
3: So this is your parting gift to me, eh? Not much considering the size of the role you peeled it off, huh? All right. All right, I'll leave you alone. I'll take my payment in full right now. Dig that roll out again. Toss it on the desk.
4: I see. Now it's a gun, huh?
3: You see it, and I know how to use it.
4: How could Ann have a father like you? She couldn't have, not you. You've never proved you are her father.
3: You're getting real bright tonight, Mr. Cashman. I get the money up on the desk.
4: I'm not going to give you another dime, Stryker. All I'm going to give you is what you deserve.
3: Get away from that phone.
4: I'm going to call the police.
6: You ain't calling any.
4: Rot. Maybe I'm stronger than you think.
6: Yeah, but you ain't stronger than...
3: Yeah. Give me that money. Maybe you should have confided in your wife. You see, you're still the only one who knows about me, and you ain't never going to tell anyone else. Thanks for the final payment.
2: At 11 o'clock, after three more calls to her husband's used car lot, Hazel Cashman was disturbed by the busy signal and her husband's failure to come home. A phone company check showed the line was not in use. Hazel Cashman called the police. They found Harry Cashman's body and requested aid from the Texas Rangers. Ranger Jace Pearson was assigned. He arrived at the lot shortly after 2 a.m.
6: Information I can give you, man. Howdy, Ranger. You must be Jace Pearson.
7: That's right. You in charge here?
6: Yeah. Dan Simmons, chief of police. Fellas, I'll talk to you later.
7: All right. I see you've already lifted some fingerprints.
6: Huh? How'd you know?
7: Oh, dust and powder on the glass top here.
6: Crew just left. Prints aren't going to be much good, though, I'm afraid. Too many people coming in and out of a place like this, signing papers on that desk.
7: What's that over there, Chief?
6: What? Oh, that yellow spot on the carpet?
7: Yeah.
6: I noticed that before. Seems to be a piece of chalk that was stepped on. A few little pieces not quite ground in.
7: I don't see a blackboard or anything around here. Any of the for sale signs on the cars marked with chalk?
6: No. They're all marked with cardboard cutouts.
7: Well, the floor is pretty clean otherwise. Waste paper basket's empty.
6: Yeah.
7: This place was swept out after the day's business. That chalk got ground into the rug last night after the place was cleaned.
6: Yeah, I can see that now.
7: The phone hanging off the hook like that when you got here?
6: Uh-huh.
7: Cashman struggled with whoever killed him. He must have been trying to make a call.
6: Oh, I don't know, Jace. Body's just where we found it. A good 8 feet from the phone.
7: He might have staggered over there and fell, but the fight started right here by the desk and the phone.
6: Got some reason for being so sure then?
7: The desk was moved a little in the fight, Chief. Look at the carpet. Deep worn spot where the desk usually rested. Carpet's bunched up around the base, showing the desk was pushed, not lifted and moved for any reason.
6: You're right. I can't see that it helps us any, though.
7: Gives us a little picture of the action, that's all.
6: Mm-hmm.
7: I'm going to get some of this yellow chalk in an envelope.
6: You're going to send that to your lab at Austin?
7: That's right. They can analyze it. Maybe come up with something.
6: It's worth a shot. Doesn't seem to be much anything else to help us, though. Robbery motive for murder is usually the toughest one to crack.
7: Did Cashman make a habit of carrying a lot of money?
6: Yeah, had to in this business. People selling cars in a hurry need a fast dollar. He usually had a couple of thousand on him. All we found in his pocket was 86 cents and change. You finished here?
7: Yeah. I'd like you to put a man to work on that filing cabinet. Get a record of all sales.
6: We've already checked that. Every car Cashman has accounted for. Nothing's been stolen from the lot.
7: I wasn't thinking of a stolen car. I just want a list of recent customers.
6: Oh.
7: Somebody might have bought an automobile he wasn't happy with and come back to get even.
6: Could be, but I'm afraid that's a blind alley too, Ranger. Cashman gave a mighty good guarantee on everything he sold, and he stood behind it 100%.
7: Just the same, let's check it. I want to examine every reason he might have been killed 100%. I sent the ground yellow chalk through to Austin. There was nothing that could be done that night, but the next morning, Chief Simmons and I went to see Hazel Cashman, the dead man's wife.
6: We don't like to ask you questions at a time like this, Mrs. Cashman, but...
8: I understand, and I want to help you if I can.
7: Probably isn't much you can tell us, but any little thing might help. Your husband ever have trouble with anybody?
8: No.
7: Aside from the money he carried, do you know of any reason why anybody might have been out to get him?
8: No, there was never anybody who didn't like Harry. What am I going to tell the baby? How am I ever going to make her understand that her daddy won't ever come home again? Would you answer that for me, please? I don't want to talk to anybody now.
6: Why, sure, ma'am. Maybe for us anyhow. Had to leave this number at headquarters. Hello? Yes, Simmons speaking. Go ahead, I'll write it down.
8: We were going on a picnic today. Last night, I made the sandwiches and everything. We were going to leave right after church. I knew something was wrong when he didn't come home. I knew it.
7: Take it easy, ma'am.
8: All week long, Harry was teaching Ann how to say picnic. She was just learning to pronounce it. No.
7: You've got to get a grip, ma'am, for your baby's sake.
8: Yes. Yes, I know.
6: All right. Thanks. We'll be in soon. I better get back to headquarters, Jace. Unless you have something else to ask Mrs. Cashman.
7: No. You shouldn't be alone, though, ma'am. Especially when your baby wakes up.
8: I called the neighbor just before you came. She'll be here in a few minutes.
7: That's good. Goodbye, ma'am, and thank you.
6: Goodbye, Mrs. Cashman.
8: Goodbye. Find out who killed my husband. He never hurt anybody. Never.
7: We'll do our best, ma'am. That's the rush back to headquarters, Simmons.
6: One of my boys pulled in a suspect, Jason.
7: Oh?
6: Fella who worked for Cashman, a cleaning man named Moe Smith.
7: What do they got on him?
6: Well, he cleaned the office last night about 8:30 or 9 o'clock. And Cashman usually closed before then on Saturday nights, but Smith admits Cashman was still there when he cleaned up.
7: Well, he's not trying to hide anything there.
6: No, but there's something else. Moe Smith was on the town last night, threw a big party and threw a lot of money around. Still had a few hundred on him when he was picked up. And my man checked on that, Jace. Smith is usually dirt poor.
7: I see. He's going to be worth talking to.
6: You can say that again. I'd have told you inside the house, but I didn't want to say anything in front of Mrs. Cashman.
7: That was best. How old is the baby?
6: Just 2 years old, Jace. Why? You look kind of funny.
7: How old are the Cashmans?
6: Well, I'd say Harry was about 55. Guess Mrs. Cashman must be in her 40s. Oh, I see what you mean. The baby's an adopted child.
7: I thought they were a little bit old to have a child of that age.
6: Yeah, they never had any of their own. A couple of years ago, they took in a poor girl who'd lost her husband. Anne was her child. Cashmans took to the kid right off. Then the mother got sick, and when she knew she was dying, she agreed to let the Cashmans adopt the baby. No kid ever got a better break, believe me.
7: I gather they were pretty crazy about her.
6: Plenty crazy. Why, if that kid even sneezed, Harry Cashman would be ready to charter a plane and fly at a Mayo Clinic. They wrapped their lives around her, just like she was their own.
7: When you feel that way about a kid, it is your own. Loving them is what makes them belong to you.
6: Yeah, you can say that again.
7: Say, any messages from my headquarters in that phone call you took?
6: Oh, Jace, I forgot. I was too hot about my man picking up Moe Smith. Your lab phoned in a report on that chalk.
7: Any lead?
6: Well, I don't know under the circumstances, but it wasn't an ordinary piece of chalk. Analysis showed that it's a special type that surveyors use for marking.
7: Surveyors, huh?
6: Yeah.
7: Isn't likely that a janitor would be carrying the kind of chalk used by surveyors.
6: Oh, it might have come from any place, Jace. A customer might have dropped it.
7: It was dropped and stepped on after the office had been cleaned. Maybe our case against Moe Smith isn't going to be as strong as it looks.
1: You are listening to Tales of the Texas Rangers, starring Joel McRae as Ranger Jace Pearson. We continue now with tonight's case, Death by Adoption, an authentic story from the files of the Texas Rangers.
7: At the city jail, Moe Smith was being held in an anteroom. The day was cool, but beads of sweat stood out on his forehead. If he was innocent, he didn't look it. I began to forget about the surveyor's chalk.
6: Come on, Mose. Where were you last night?
9: I was at a party, Mr. Simmons, at my own house.
7: And where were you before the party?
9: I was working for Mr. Harry Cashman at the used car lot. Everybody knows I worked there.
7: What time did the party start, Mose?
9: After 10 o'clock, sir. And later we left my house and went a few other places.
7: Were you paying all the bills?
9: Well,
7: is that right or isn't it?
9: That's right, sir. I don't remember much about it. Next thing I knew, it was this morning, and a policeman woke me up and brought me down here.
7: What time was it when you left the car lot last night?
9: Oh, I worked almost 9 o'clock, sir, cleaning up like I always do.
7: Was Mr. Cashman all right when you left the lot?
9: No, sir, he wasn't. Mr. Harry was always mighty nice to me, but somebody called him on the telephone. He didn't say much to whoever it was. Then he slammed the phone down real mad, and he hollered at me to hurry up and finish. He never done that before, sir. Then when I got done and was ready to leave, he told me he's sorry he yelled at me like that.
7: What'd you do then?
9: I did some shopping for the party. Got some food, a couple of jugs of Sweet Lucy.
7: Where'd you get the money?
6: Spill it, Mose. Cashman was robbed and you had almost $300 on you this morning when you were picked up.
9: It was my own money, sir, honest.
7: You never got that kind of money working on a used car lot.
6: 3 days ago you were broke. You borrowed $2 from your landlady.
7: Better count for that money, Mose. Where'd you get it?
9: Well, from the numbers.
6: Numbers?
10: You mean you've been gambling on the numbers racket?
9: Yes, sir. And yesterday my number hit, 424. I got my $500. That's how come I got money.
10: You expect us to swallow that?
7: Who paid you off, Mose?
9: I don't know, sir. I don't know who he was.
7: Are you trying to tell us you gambled on numbers without knowing who you gave your bets to?
9: Please, sir. If I tell you who it is, Mr. Simmons is going to arrest him. And everybody will know I told.
10: And if I don't find out, you're going to stand trial for murder. Everybody will know that, too.
9: Oh, no, sir. Please. I never hurt Mr. Harry. Oh, I got the money from Jonas. One of the pen boys at the bowling alley.
10: Jonas been booking numbers on the side?
9: No, sir. He just worked for somebody for a little cut.
7: All right, Mose. We'll check on your story.
10: And it better be true.
9: I told the truth everywhere.
10: Well, he sounded on the level, Jace. And if he is, I'll be able to smash a hole in the numbers racket.
7: Yeah, you can do that, all right. But we'll still be shy of murderer. Simmons staked out the bowling alley where Jonas worked as a pin setter. Mose Smith had told the truth, all right. The pin boy confirmed it when he was arrested for possession of slips made out by bettors playing the numbers. We were back to a single clue again, the yellow chalk.
10: We've checked the only surveying crew in the city, Jace. Every man working on it had an alibi.
7: All surveyors aren't in the city. That killer could have come from any place in the county.
10: No road building projects underway, and only other surveying crew we've been able to trace is the mapping crew down in the Big Bend. Not going to be easy to get to.
7: I'll get to them. Wherever this car won't take me, the horse and the trailer I'm towing will.
10: Huh? You're leaving right away?
7: As soon as I can drop you at your headquarters. I drove to the Big Bend to where the roads ran out, and I had to cut cross-country to reach the mapping crew. I unloaded charcoal from the trailer. The crew was deep in wild country, almost a full day's ride before I reached them. All right, Sharky. Easy, boy, easy. Anybody here?
11: Yo, over this way.
7: Come on, Sharky.
11: Well, howdy, Ranger.
7: Howdy. Saw marks of a camp here, but it looked deserted.
11: Well, it is. We moved in another couple of miles. I just come back to the burrs to haul the last of our stuff onto the new camp. I was just tying a pack on this last one.
7: You the crew foreman?
11: Yeah.
7: I'll ride on away with you. Keep you from getting lonesome.
11: Glad to have you. I got company, though. One of my men just went on ahead a few minutes ago. We'll catch up to him on the way.
7: Hey, you want me to take one of those lead ropes?
11: No, they're good burros. They won't give me no trouble.
7: All right, let's go. Up, Chuck.
11: Oh, boy. Come on, you long-eared scavengers. You've had enough grazing.
7: You must be covering a lot of ground in here.
11: Ah, plenty. In a sprawling country like this, ranchers lose sight of their boundaries when the land ain't fenced off. Hey, you after somebody in here, Ranger?
7: Maybe. How long you fellas been working through here?
11: Oh, been almost 2 months now.
7: You ever pull out to go into town?
11: Well, we got horses, of course, but it's a long ride to a road and transportation any place of any size. I just decided to grow me some whiskers and stay here till the job's done.
7: Any of your men ride out?
11: Oh, yeah. A few of them go out weekends to Central City or someplace like that for Saturday night. Then they gotta turn around and spend all day Sunday coming back. Family men usually stay and just keep on working, pile up overtime.
7: How many men you got working?
11: Oh, I got 11.
7: Any of them away last weekend?
11: Yeah, 4 of them.
7: You know where they went?
11: No. Hey, I reckon Bill Stryker can tell you, though.
7: Who's he?
11: A fellow with the other burros. Ah, there he is, just topping that rise, about a quarter of a mile ahead.
7: He one of the ones who left camp?
11: Yeah, they all went off together.
7: Let's catch up to him.
11: Okay, come on, boy. Get up, Burr.
7: Yeah, charcoal. We rode after the man named Bill Stryker. On the way, I saw the surveyor's marks I'd been following for miles. Cloth markers nailed to trees. Yellow chalk marks on rocks. Within a few minutes, we caught up to him.
12: Well, yeah, Ranger. We was away for the weekend, like Tracy told you. Me and 3 other fellas.
7: Where'd you go?
12: Central City. Only place worth going we get to in time.
7: What did you do up there?
12: Well, just fool around, all of us together.
7: Well, you were only there for Saturday night. You must have done something special, something you remember.
11: I thought one of the boys mentioned a dance, Stryker.
12: Well, yeah. Yeah, that's right. Square dance, Alamo Ballroom.
7: You spend the whole evening there?
12: Yeah. Like I said, we were all together. All evening.
7: Four stags at a dance drift around. Hard to keep an eye on each other all evening.
12: Yeah, I reckon we could lose sight of each other for a minute or two.
7: You fellas take time out to do any shopping?
12: Well, what could we buy that we could bring back here?
7: I thought maybe one of you might be saving some money, maybe enough to make a deal on a used car.
12: We rode a bus both ways after our horses got us from here to Landers Junction.
7: Oh, that's too bad. If you'd been shopping around a used car lot, you might have been able to help me. You might have gotten a look at a man who killed a dealer named Cashman in Central City on Saturday night.
11: Killed? Hey, Ranger, you got a reason for being here. Hey, you think one of my crew killed that man?
7: I'll know better when we see the other three who went to town with Stryker here. Let's get on to the camp. It didn't help. They all told the same story. There were gaps, times during the evening when they drifted away from each other, but they couldn't pin it down to any specific time on the clock. I didn't have anything to take them in on, singly or together. They knew it, and I knew it. I camped with them overnight and headed back to Central City Police Headquarters.
13: Oh, Casey, how'd you make out?
7: No good, Chief.
6: We haven't turned up anything new either. Just a chance armed robbery, Jace. That's what it must have been.
7: My feelings still buck at that, Simmons. Mose told us that Cashman was upset about a phone call. Stayed at the lot long after he should have gone home. There must have been a reason.
6: Like what?
7: Like somebody who wanted to see him, telling him to wait there.
6: Yeah. Mose said the call made Cashman mad. Why'd he wait for somebody he was mad at?
7: Maybe because they had some kind of a club they could use to make him wait, whether he liked it or not.
6: You're still digging for something deeper than an armed robbery motive, then.
7: That's right.
6: Well, nobody's given us anything to back up any other motive.
7: I know, but a man doesn't make a telephone appointment to be robbed and murdered. He makes it for something else. I'm going out to see Mrs. Cashman again. When you called your husband last Saturday night, it was almost 10, you said. What makes you think he was upset?
8: When you're married to a man for 15 years, you just know, that's all. But he said there was nothing wrong.
7: Anything like that ever happened before? His not coming home, I mean, acting upset?
8: Yes, it did. Twice before. Once was almost 2 months ago, then a couple of weeks ago.
7: Those other times. You remember what day they happened on? I mean, can you remember if it was always on a Saturday?
8: Yes. Always, all three times. But I don't know why. I don't know what was bothering him.
7: How'd he react?
8: He was nervous, irritable. It surprised me the first time. Harry'd never been that way with anybody. He snapped at me, the hired girl. Apologized later, but the only one he didn't snap at was the baby. He just seemed to want to hold her in his lap. Just sit there and rock back and forth, holding her. And then during the night, he kept getting up, going to a crib to look at her.
7: I see. Ma'am, did your husband ever say he was worried about somebody trying to take little Anne away from you?
8: Why, no. Who could take her from us? Both her parents were dead. Her mother agreed to the adoption before she passed on.
7: You ever know the baby's father? Ever see him?
8: No, he died before Anne was born. Killed in an accident.
7: You're sure of that?
8: Well, that's what Anne's mother told her. She couldn't have lied.
7: You got a copy of the baby's birth certificate?
8: Yes, right in this drawer. With a copy of the adoption papers we got from the court. Here's the court order. And the paper signed by Anne's mother, Dorothy Stryker.
7: Stryker? Was the father's name Bill or William Stryker?
8: Why, no. Here it is on the birth certificate. His name was Arthur Stryker. Came from Fort Worth. Ranger, what is it?
7: I think I know who killed your husband now. And I'm beginning to figure why. You'll hear from me, ma'am. Headed for the Big Bend, making a radio check with KTXA, asking the station to contact the Fort Worth police on possible relationship between Arthur and William Stryker. The answer fit. They'd been brothers. But William Stryker had a criminal record. It was late afternoon when I mounted charcoal for the ride into the surveying camp. I reached it at about 3 a.m., dismounted, and slipped into the office tent. Tracy.
9: What the...
7: Shh, quiet. It's me, Pearson.
11: Oh, you scared me.
7: Shh.
11: Why'd you come back?
7: Not all your boys were square dancing at Central City. Where's Stryker sleeping?
11: Oh, Stryker, huh?
7: That's right.
11: Out back, near where the horses are hobbled. Well, you better be careful, Ranger. He's got a gun.
7: Good. A
14: test can give me the final proof I need, if it's the same gun that killed Cashman.
15: I'll come with you.
14: If he wakes up before I get to him, you hit the ground and stay there, no matter what happens.
15: Don't worry. I'm a surveyor, not a hero. There, under that tree. Branches and the moon got it all in shadow, though.
14: He's not here. Somebody's trying to get away with one of the horses. Come on.
15: Oh, he must have seen you out in the moonlight crossing to the tent.
14: Get away from that horse, Stryker. You're in the light now. I can see you, too.
16: It's something you won't see.
15: Oh!
14: Ranger, you're hit. Drop.
15: Got him.
14: Be careful. It might be a trick.
15: Are you other men? Stay down. Don't move.
11: It's no trick, Ranger. He's hit more than once and bad.
9: I don't want to die. Don't let me die.
14: Better get whatever first aid stuff you have. Try and patch him up.
11: You're going to need some work, too.
14: I'll be all right. You men can get up now. Need a couple of you to make a letter. Need it to take him in.
11: Easy, Ranger. I got you. Men will have to make two litters. You need one yourself.

0: William Stryker lived long enough to confess his masquerade as the father of his dead brother's child and the murder of Harry Cashman. He was pronounced dead shortly after arrival at the nearest emergency hospital. Jace Pearson had 3 bullets removed from his body. They matched the bullet taken from the body of Harry Cashman. 6 weeks later, Jace Pearson reported back to his company, ready again for duty with the Texas Rangers.
1: And now, here again is the star of our show, Joel McRae.
2: There's a story about one of the first Texas Ranger captains whose outward appearances seemed to be little more than a boy. One of the Rangers in his command, a big, raw-boned, muscular fellow noted for his complete lack of fear, was asked by a townsman, "How come a big fellow like you takes orders from him? Why, he ain't even got enough of a beard to need shaving." The Ranger looked at the townsman. "Maybe he hasn't got much of a beard," the Ranger admitted. "But when we go out after a gang of bandits with them outnumbering us 3 or 4 to 1, I never yet heard the captain say, 'Go get 'em, boys.' He always says, 'Come on, men, follow me.'" Good night, folks. See you again next week.
1: Next week, Joel McRae in another authentic reenactment of a case from the files of the Texas Rangers. Joel McRae is currently seen starring in the Universal International Technicolor production, Frenchie. Tonight's cast includes...

Joel McRae is currently seen starring in the Universal International Technicolor production, Frenchie. Tonight's cast included Tony Barrett, Joe Kearns, Tom McKee, Roy Glenn, and Barbara Luddy. This story was transcribed and adapted by Joel Murcott, and the program was produced and directed by Stacy Keach. Hal Gibney speaking.

0: Three chimes mean good times on NBC. 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
2: We present King Street Jr. by Jim Eldridge, starring Carl Harmon as Philip Sims and James Grout as Mr. Beeston, the headmaster.
3: Words almost fail me. You should have been finished and away from here by now.
4: Oh, it's not our fault.
3: And please turn off that radio. I can hardly hear myself think.
4: Switch it off, mate.
5: All right.
3: And please keep it off. This is an educational establishment, not a discotheque.
5: All right.
3: So, why are you still here?
4: Well, like I said, it's not down to us, is it?
3: Well, who is it down to?
4: It's County Hall, innit? We just do what they tell us.
3: Oh, heaven knows what they're up to. I expect County Hall to do crackpot things, but not this crackpot.
4: Well, like I said...
3: Yes, I know. It's not down to you.
4: Right.
6: Hello there.
3: Ah, good morning.
6: I see the decorators are still in.
3: Unfortunately.
6: I thought all the painting was going to be done in the Christmas holidays while the kids were away.
3: So did we all, Mr. Sims.
4: Well, I suppose we could go if you want to.
3: What, and leave the job half finished?
4: It was only a suggestion.
6: Actually, Mr. Beeston, have you got a minute before school starts?
3: Will it take long?
6: No, not more than 5 minutes or so.
3: Oh, very well. And you decorators, I want this job finished as soon as possible.
5: Right, cheers.
3: Come on, let's go to my office.
6: Thanks.
3: Give me a minute first, will you? I need to go through the timetable to make one or two last-minute adjustments.
6: Ah, that's one of the things that might affect what I want to see you about.
3: The timetable?
6: Yes.
3: Don't you dare, or I might regret having you back here.
6: Well, I hope not.
3: Well, so do I.
7: Well, I see Mr. Sims is back with us.
8: Yes, they've given him another term supply contract.
9: And he accepted it.
7: I know, it's incredible.
9: I'd have thought after one term here, he'd have been desperate to get back to high school teaching.
8: Oh, I don't know. Those high school kids scare the pants off me. Not one of them under 6 feet.
9: Yeah. And muscles on them like Frank Bruno.
8: That's right. I blame the welfare state.
10: Aye, what's this about the welfare state?
7: We were talking about Mr. Sims.
10: Why? Well, they sold him off to pay for education.
8: What are you talking about?
10: Privatisation, selling off the welfare state.
8: All right, if you're going to talk politics, I'm going to have my cup of tea in peace.
10: Well, how was your Christmas?
7: Oh, the usual stuff. Open the presents, read the cards, and have another argument with Mother as to why I won't eat turkey at Christmas.
10: I've told you before, haven't I? You vegetarians are starting to take over. There was you first, now the Sims. Where will the nut cutlet strike next, I ask myself.
9: Where is Mr. Sims? His car's here, but I haven't seen him.
7: I think he's in with Mr. Beeston.
10: He's probably suggesting an interesting new colour scheme for the toilets.
9: When the decorators get round to it.
7: I know, it's terrible, isn't it? They were supposed to be finished by now.
9: It's a bit idiotic having them here with all the kids round.
10: But exciting, though. Just think of the fun we're all going to have. Cleaning the kids up before they go home from school.
7: Oh, yeah.
6: And this is what I'd like to try out at King Street. See, I've already done a history game with the lower age ranges at two of the high schools I've worked at, and the kids loved it.
3: Oh, but they were high school.
6: Ah, true, but this game covers all ages. Anyway, there's only a year or so difference between those children and the third years here.
3: Yes, I'll grant you that.
6: See, the point of this game is that it's based around the theory of teaching history by living it.
3: Living it?
6: Yes.
3: Well, it sounds rather like that TV programme where you build a cave in the middle of the playground and rub two stones together to start a fire.
6: Oh, no, it's nothing like that.
3: Oh, good.
6: This really is more like a game. You take one group of classes and you involve them all in a particular project. What I thought we could do is enact 1066 using three classes from 1 year, say the third year, one

0: class would be the Normans, one class the English, and one class the Vikings.
1: We're not going to have battles taking place all over the school, are we?
0: No, no. No, the idea is that we prepare an overall game plan to show where each country starts from, and then we plot the historical events leading up to the Battle of Hastings. See, to score points, each class has to achieve certain objectives, such as the Vikings having to reach an agreement with the Normans that they will combine against the English, and the English have to form a political alliance with William. And so on. Do you get the idea?
1: It all sounds a bit complicated and...
0: Well, don't worry, the children will be up for it.
1: I wasn't thinking of the children. No, I'm not sure, Mr. Sims. I'm not convinced it'll really work here.
0: Oh, it will, believe me.
1: Well, all right, it may, with your class, but I'm not sure about involving the others. Even if they all like the idea, it'll mean juggling the timetable around so that all you third years are doing history at the same time.
0: Well, actually, I've looked into that side of it.
1: Oh, I'm sure you have.
0: And if we made it Monday afternoon, that's my normal history period, and Mr. Long's doing social studies with his class.
1: Well, let's see. What's Mr. Holliday's class up to?
0: Well, they have music with Mrs. Rudd Monday afternoons.
1: Ah, yes, so they do. I wonder if you shouldn't have second thoughts, Mr. Sims.
0: Well, I don't see why. I'm sure if it was all explained to her. I mean, the value of it.
1: And who do you think should do the explaining?
0: Well, as it's a switch in the timetable, wouldn't you want to tell her?
1: No, Mr. Sims.
0: Oh.
1: But if you think you can do it, you have my blessing.
0: Me?
1: Well, who else is better qualified? It is your idea. Ah.
0: Yeah, but I don't think Mrs.
1: Rudd... Yes, that's the best plan by far. You have a word with Mrs. Rudd, and let me know how you get on.
2: Good morning, Mrs. Stone.
3: Oh, good morning, Mrs. Rudd. Happy New Year.
2: Thank you, and may I wish you the same.
3: Did you have a good Christmas?
2: It was delightful, very quiet, of course.
3: So was ours, but that's how we like it.
2: I do agree. There is far too much brassiness about Christmas these days, isn't there? One almost begins to forget its true meaning.
3: Yes, sadly.
2: Is Mr. Beeston in his office?
3: No, he's taking Mr. Marchand's class this period.
2: Oh.
3: Can I help?
2: No, I don't think so. I expect I shall see him at the staff meeting at lunchtime.
3: If there's anything I can do in the meantime.
2: It's just those dreadful men painting the corridor outside my music room.
3: They aren't bothering you?
2: Bothering me? Every time I sit at the piano, I see one of them peering in through my window, nose pressed to the glass.
3: You should have said something to
2: him. I wouldn't lower myself, though I did give him one of my looks. And would you believe the man had the temerity to smile at me?
3: Oh,
2: Mr. Beeston must do something about it. It really is not good enough.
3: I'm sure he will.
2: Well, I hope so.
0: How it works is one class of the Normans, one of the English, and a third of the Vikings.
4: I didn't even know the Vikings were in the Battle of Hastings.
0: Well, they weren't. They were at Stamford Bridge.
5: Were Chelsea playing at home that week?
0: Stamford Bridge in Yorkshire, stupid.
5: I know that, stupid. Bit far from Hastings, though. Did they get lost on the way?
0: They weren't intending to go to Hastings. They were invading the north.
5: I see. I think.
0: Anyway, are you in?
4: Yeah, it sounds as though it could be fun for the kids.
0: Great.
4: Who's going to be the third class?
0: Mr. Holliday's, the third one in our year.
4: Yeah, but they have music with Mrs. Rudd on Mondays, don't they?
0: Ah, well, don't worry about that. I'm going to see them both. I thought I'd better talk to Mr. Holliday first, as it's his class that will be involved. I'll see him after school.
4: And Fred will be easier than Mrs. Rudd, won't he?
0: Oh, no, no, no. I will see Mrs. Rudd before school starts tomorrow.
4: You're a braver man than I am.
1: Okay, everyone, as you were. Okay. Now, if you can each find a seat, we can get on with the meeting, all right? Right, well, first, welcome back to all those of you I haven't yet said hello to, and I hope you had a good Christmas.
6: Thank you.
1: Now, as you may have noticed this morning, we start our Happy New Year with the smell of paint in our nostrils.
7: That should all have been finished by now, shouldn't it?
1: Indeed it should, Mrs. Patterson.
4: So why isn't it?
1: Well, you'll have to ask that of a higher authority than me.
7: Are we making any special provisions against children getting paint on them?
1: Well, I mean, apart from putting them all in sacks with their heads poking out, there's not a lot we can do.
4: I did mention it in assembly this morning.
2: And a lot of notice they'll take of that.
1: Well, let's hope they do. You'll just have to keep reminding them to stay away from the corridor walls.
0: Well, what actually went wrong? I mean, why are they still here?
1: Well, from what I can make out, when the painters came to do the classrooms during the holiday, the job sheet didn't include corridors and toilets. And that omission was only spotted last week.
7: Typical.
1: So, having finished our classrooms, they'd all been moved on to decorating the toilets at County Hall.
4: It's like painting the Forth Bridge.
1: Anyway, with such a high priority job, they couldn't get back here until this week. And that, in a nutshell, is it.
2: Well, I think it's a bummer. In fact, I wish to register a complaint about them.
7: Well, they aren't making too bad a job of it.
2: I was not referring to their work, Miss Lewis.
6: Madam continually peers in at my window, making silly faces at me, and I want it stopped immediately.
5: Obviously a music lover.
6: Please.
1: Anyway, let's move on, shall we? Item one on the agenda proper. That's amendments to the timetable. Fred?
8: Yes. You'll all remember last term we had a few problems with use of the hall when it was wet weather because of sports taking priority.
7: You can say that again.
8: Yeah. Well, to try and get over that problem, what we've done is to move the hall periods to the morning where possible.
5: Yes,
9: that's well, a good hold idea. On a minute. What? Look at Wednesdays and Thursdays. That's going to affect the library periods with my remedial group.
10: Good night.
11: Mr. Holliday, have you got...
8: If it is a minute, I want to get through the bypass before the rush hour starts.
11: It won't take long. It's just an idea I'd like to try out.
8: All right, then, but keep it short.
11: Well, it's a new way of doing history, which I thought we could do with the third year classes.
8: Oh, yeah.
11: The kids will love it. I mean, we take a particular historic event, in this case 1066, and we divide the three classes up into three groups.
1: And after he'd explained all that, what happened?
8: Well, I had the complete history of why the English lost the Battle of Hastings, plus a blow-by-blow description of the death of King Harold, and the complete family tree of William the Conqueror to round things off.
1: Well, he's keen. You've got to give him that.
8: I can do without keen teachers at going home time. It was nearly 4:30 before I got away. My wife thought I'd eloped with Mrs. Rudd.
1: Still, it sounds interesting, if it works.
8: It's all right for you. You didn't have to listen to him.
1: I did. Don't forget I was the first one he collared about
8: it. You should have put the tin hat on it straight away.
1: I don't want to discourage the lad. Anyway, what did you say?
8: That's the point. After 30 minutes ear-bashing, I suddenly realised I don't even have my class on Monday afternoons. They're doing music with Mrs. Rudd. So I told him to go and bother her.
1: So did I.
8: Oh. Did you?
1: I wouldn't mind being a fly on the wall for that little confrontation.
6: No, Mr. Sims. Absolutely not.
11: But I've already spoken to Mr. Holliday.
6: I don't care who you may have spoken to.
11: He has no objections.
6: Mr. Holliday does not take his class for music, Mr. Sims. I do. And I have no intention of giving up my music so that his class can take part in some silly game.
11: It is not a silly game. It is a learning experience.
6: So is falling off a bicycle, but it does not mean that I wish to experience it.
11: This is different.
6: You young teachers tend to throw these phrases around in the air willy-nilly as if they mean something. There is only one real educational experience, Mr. Sims, and that is to put children in a classroom and by training their minds to teach them something.
11: But this will be teaching them something.
6: Huh.
11: Look, it's just like an ordinary lesson, but in the form of a game.
6: Children already know how to play games, Mr. Sims. Now, if you will excuse me, I have to prepare the music stands for assembly.
12: Oh, I hate this job.
13: Why?
12: It's the kids, isn't it?
13: What have they been doing now?
12: They keep sticking their hands on this wall when we're not looking.
13: Yeah.
12: It's worse than that outside ball we was doing last week.
13: What, Canny Hall?
12: Yeah. Do you remember we got it all lovely and finished when that dog came along and peed on it?
13: Well, it was the toilet.
12: Embedded in the paintwork it was.
13: Here.
12: What?
13: What have you done with that other tin of paint?
12: What tin of paint?
13: Well, the one was down there.
12: I ain't touched it.
13: Well, I haven't had it.
12: Yeah, you know what? I bet those kids have nicked it.
13: Nah, we'd have seen them.
12: Not if they was quick, we wouldn't.
13: Might have been a teacher.
12: What would a teacher want with a tin of paint?
13: Well, do nicely, wouldn't it? Few little jobs around the house.
12: Right. And they're always short of money from what you hear.
13: Oh, I don't know. I reckon anything's possible with this lot.
12: Well, look, whoever took it, I reckon you ought to go and complain to the headmaster.
14: The kids have done what?
15: Stolen a tin of the decorator's paint.
14: Do they know for sure it's the kids?
15: Well, who else could it be?
14: Oh, I don't know. Maybe the decorator's just left it lying about somewhere.
15: Well, they say they've looked. Frankly, it wouldn't surprise me to find that Mrs. Perkis used it to make this stew.
14: Do you want some ketchup?
15: Bucket full, please.
14: Here you are.
15: Thank you.
16: So, what did Mrs. Rudd say about the game?
11: Well, I suppose the short answer is no. She doesn't want to join in.
7: Oh, is this about your 1066 history game?
11: Yes.
16: I told Miss Lewis all about it this morning.
7: Oh, it sounds a lot of fun. I wish my class could join in.
11: No, I wish they could as well. The trouble is, it's designed for each group to be as equal as possible. Mm. And with yours being so much younger...
16: Can't you adapt it in any way?
11: How do you mean?
16: Well, if we count the Vikings as the losers anyway, then Miss Lewis's class can be the Vikings.
7: Oh, that's not fair.
11: Right, and it's against the principle of the game. The idea is that there are no losers before the game begins.
0: Anyone can win, sir.
16: Yeah, but without three classes, we can't play it anyway, can we?
0: Yeah, that's true. Yes, you know, I suppose we could adapt it a bit to give your class more advantages, to take into account the fact that they're so much younger.
7: And simplified, please. I'd like them to understand what they were doing.
0: Yes. Do you know, I think it could be done.
7: Oh, it'd be marvellous if you could.
0: Right, well, I'll get on with that this evening. And we'll make a start tomorrow, eh? And blow Mrs. Rudd and her music. So the way it's all been worked out is that we are the English, Mr. Long's class are the Normans, and Miss Lewis's class are the Vikings.
17: Sure, we should beat them easy. Couple of wallops and it'll all be over.
0: There will be no wallops. We will not be having actual battles.
17: Quiet now.
0: The whole point of this history game is that it's a game of cunning and skill, like chess.
17: It ain't the same as having battles, though.
0: Quiet, Janine. Now, there are rules in this game. Every 2 days, we have to decide what our next move will be. And we put that move on a piece of paper, which we put into a sealed envelope. Mr. Long's class and Miss Lewis's will be doing the same.
6: Now, this note here is called a crotchet. And this note here is called a minim. A crotchet is this long, ta, while a minim is the longer, ta. Yes, Andrew?
18: Please, miss, why are we doing this?
6: What do you mean, why are we doing this? You are learning the principles of musical notation.
18: But shall we be doing this history, guys?
6: No, you shouldn't. You are timetabled for music this afternoon, and music it will be.
18: Please, miss.
6: Yes, Alice?
18: But Mr. Sims and Mr. Long's classes are doing this game.
6: What their classes are doing has nothing to do with us. You might as well say that because Mr. Marchant's class are playing football this afternoon, you should be playing football.
19: Yes!
6: Be quiet, please. And put your hand down, Andrew. We have heard quite enough about this ridiculous so-called history game.
18: But the other classes say the only reason we're not doing this is you're scared of them.
6: What?
18: Yeah, they say you're scared because you know you'll lose anyway. Yeah.
6: Well, really, I've never heard such an outrageous suggestion in my life, and I shall deal with this later in my own way. Now, will you pay attention to your music sheets and mark time with me? First, the crotchet. Ta! Then the minim. Ta!
13: And if that weren't bad enough, Naomi brushes have started disappearing.
20: Well, don't look at me.
13: What are your kids, aren't they?
20: And you're not keeping a very good eye on your equipment, are you? Anyway, how do you know it's the children?
13: Well, if it ain't the kids, it's got to be one of the teachers.
20: I can assure you that my staff are not in the habit of stealing county property.
13: Oh, it's the pressures of teaching, isn't it? They say teachers do funny things.
21: Don't forget about the money.
13: Yeah, that's right. If one of them's skint, they might be a bit unbalanced.
20: Frankly, I think any department that sends decorators down to paint a school when it's full of kids are the last people to talk about being unbalanced. And please don't remind me, I know it isn't down to you.
22: Well, here's your coffee.
23: Thank you, Mrs. Stone.
22: Are you sure you've got everything you need?
23: Mm-hmm.
22: Well, I'll be in the other office if you need anything.
23: And we are out to all visitors.
22: Yes, I know.
23: God, I hate doing the timetable.
24: Well, don't blame the timetable. We got it all sorted out.
25: But we must do something about Mrs. Patterson's remedial group. But what?
24: I've been through it till I'm blue in the face. Oh, by the way, before we get too involved,
23: well,
24: be prepared for trouble.
23: I'm always prepared for trouble.
24: I heard a whisper from my class today. Mrs. Rudd is upset.
23: Mrs. Rudd's always upset. Now, what is it this time? The mad decorator still winking at her?
24: It's Sims and his history game.
23: Well, what's she upset about that for? She's put her foot down about it. She's not involved.
24: Oh, that's why, apparently. They're saying she's scared.
23: Oh, Mrs. Rudd scared? I don't believe it. I'd put money on her against Godzilla. Who's saying she's scared?
24: Sims and Long, so I've heard.
23: Never.
24: I'm just telling you what I heard. But it might need watching. You know what she's like.
23: Yes, I do. But it's your class, so you can watch it.
24: Oh, thank you very much.
23: Come on, Fred. Let's have another crack at this timetable.
24: All right.
23: Now, who's this on Thursdays, period 3? Body language? I don't remember anything about this.
26: Mr. Sims, hang on a minute, will you?
0: Yes?
26: You're quick off the mark today, aren't you?
0: Well, I've got a dental appointment at 4:30.
26: Hard luck.
0: But if it's quick...
26: Yeah, I just wanted to tell you that we had our first go at your 1066 game today, and the kids are really into it already.
0: Well, did they understand it all right?
26: Better than I did. In fact, they explained the bits to me that I couldn't understand.
6: Ah, just the man I want to see.
26: Oh, look out.
6: And you too, Mr. Long.
0: What is it, Mrs. Rudd?
6: I wish both of you to know that I deeply resent the inference that I am not allowing Mr. Holliday's class to take part in this history game of yours because I am scared.
0: Well, I never said...
2: I don't know where
6: please,
2: you heard
6: please,
2: that.
6: I have no wish to argue over who said what. I am merely here to tell you that I have decided that Mr. Holliday's class shall take part...
0: What?
6: And as I already take his class for music, I shall lead them in the game.
0: You?
6: Yes, me, Mr. Long. Have you any objection?
26: No, not at all.
6: Good.
0: Yeah, but Mrs. Rudd, Miss Lewis's class have already taken over the part of the Vikings.
6: Then we shall join forces with them.
0: Yes, but you can't do that.
6: I shall liaise with Miss Lewis in the morning, and we shall work out our tactics together.
23: Now, really, Mr. Sims, will you please calm down? After all, it's not the end of the world.
0: Well, I know it isn't, but to walk in the way she did and just take over, it really made me mad.
23: That's Mrs. Rudd, I'm afraid.
0: But we already had three classes taking part.
23: Forgive me for mentioning it, but as I recall, you did say the game was intended to have three classes from the same year.
0: Well, originally, yes.
23: So that's what you've now got.
0: But it's not fair on Miss Lewis. She's furious, and quite rightly, too.
23: All right. Well, what do you want me to do about it?
0: Well, tell Mrs. Rudd, tough luck.
23: Tough luck?
0: Yes. I mean, I'd do it myself, but as I'm only a supply teacher, I don't think she'd take much notice of me.
23: She never takes any notice of me, Mr. Sims, and I'm the headmaster. Look, can't you work something out and try to absorb another class into the game?
0: I suppose I could, but I'm not really inclined
23: to. Because if you can't sort it out between you, then in my view it would be better if you scrap the whole idea.
0: Scrap the game? Just because I've upset the school's music teacher?
23: No, because I prefer to run a trouble-free school rather than one where we create more problems than are absolutely necessary.
0: Oh, all right. We'll see if we can work it out. But I'm not happy.
23: I'm sure you're not.
0: I'd better have a word with Miss Lewis.
23: You do that.
0: I still think Mrs. Rudd has acted very badly.
23: Right. That's what I like about this school, the teamwork.
3: Here, Mick! You better come outside and have a look at this.
4: Why, what is it?
3: There.
4: Cool.
3: Now we know what happened to that tin of Nick paint.
4: But what's it mean?
3: Don't ask me. But I reckon it's going to take an hell of a lot of white spirit to clean that lot up.
23: I don't believe it, Fred. I just don't believe
5: it. Come and see for yourself. You can't miss it. It's huge letters painted all along the far wall of the playground. Down with English, Norman rules OK.
23: Norman? Who's Norman? Whose class is he in?
5: I know. I spent half an hour racking my brains trying to work that one out. Then it clicked.
23: Sims history game.
5: Exactly.
23: Yes.
5: If you ask me, it's getting a bit out of hand.
23: I suppose you ought to be grateful they wrote something clean.
3: Come in.
23: Yes, Mrs. Patterson.
9: I wondered, have you worked something out about my remedial groups?
23: Oh, you'll have to talk to Fred about it,
5: eh? Yes, all right.
23: I have to go and see a man about a painting.
3: I don't see how it follows that it was my class who did it.
23: Of course it does. Look at it. Your class are the Normans. Who else is going to paint Norman's rule on the wall?
3: It doesn't exactly say Normans.
23: I can see what it says, and all it tells me is your class can't spell.
3: Oh, it might have been someone trying to make trouble for our class.
23: Well, if it was, they succeeded.
0: Oh, hello. I heard you were out here. Hey, what's that?
23: I should have thought that was obvious, Mr. Sims.
0: Oh.
23: Are the letters big enough for you? I was wondering if we shouldn't try to get that wall into the Guinness Book of Records.
0: Well, I don't really think you can blame the game.
23: No, then who should I blame? The science department? The art department? It doesn't say Picasso rules okay, it says Norman's rule okay.
0: Well, actually, it says Norman rules okay.
23: I can see perfectly well what it says.
0: Well, look, if you want my opinion, it's the decorators who are to blame.
23: That's right.
0: They shouldn't leave the paint lying around.
23: Well, please don't start reminding me about the decorators. Now, I'm making this your responsibility, all right? You and Mr. Long.
0: Yes, Mr.
23: Just get this wall cleaned up and get this game of yours finished as soon as possible.
9: Well, have you got it all sorted out?
23: It's all my fault, you know. I should have known better. I should have been warned when we had that trouble over the nativity play.
9: Oh, come on now.
23: No, you should be made to wear a sign saying this man is dangerous.
9: Well, I'll tell you one thing.
23: What?
9: It's working.
23: What is?
1: This history game.
23: Oh, please, I don't want to hear another word about this game.
1: But it is working. From what I hear, the children are getting really interested.
23: In painting on walls?
1: No, I've heard it from Mr. Long and Miss Lewis.
23: Well, they would, wouldn't they?
1: But even Mr. Holliday agrees that the game's got his class more excited about history, about how things happened, why they happened.
23: Well, there'll be some history made here if Mr. Sims doesn't watch his step. And it'll make his Battle of Hastings look like a peace conference by comparison.
2: Now, I don't have to tell you, because most of you have seen it. Yesterday, someone painted slogans on the playground wall.
8: It wasn't us, sir.
2: Look, I didn't say it was. Whoever did it has let us all down.
8: I reckon Mr. Long's class done it.
2: It doesn't matter who did it. We've still let everyone down. And now we have to prove to Mr. Beeston that this is not a game where people go around causing damage to school property.
8: Can we have one of those sort of games after, sir?
2: No, we can't. We've got to show Mr. Beeston and everyone that the history game is a proper game, an educational game, played with rules that we all stick to. Agreed?
8: Yes, sir.
2: Right. Now it's time for us to make our next move. So what have you all decided?
8: We decided to attack the Normans, sir.
2: Yes?
8: Yeah.
2: Oh, right. Well, then, if you give me the note of our next move, I'll put it in the envelope.
8: I haven't got it, sir.
2: Well, where is it? You're supposed to have it ready for me.
8: It was, sir, but Mrs. Rudd came and took it.
2: She what?
8: Yeah, she came up and told us we should give it to her.
2: Well, she's not allowed to do that.
8: I know, sir. That's what I told her, but she said she was a teacher, so I had to give it to her.
2: Right, class. Reading books out. I'll be back in a minute.
10: Now, the old manuscripts tell us that most of the songs that the early Vikings would sing were dedicated either to their gods or to battle. As to the kind of musical instruments they used...
2: Mrs. Rudd!
10: Do you mind, Mr. Sims? I am in the middle of a class.
2: Mrs. Rudd, you took our move.
10: I haven't the faintest idea what you're talking about. Now, if you will please leave my classroom.
2: Not without our class's move.
10: Certainly not. I will see you later.
2: It's our secret move, and you're not supposed to know it until after all the moves have been made. Now, those are the rules of the game.
10: I assume you are referring to the history game.
2: You know I am.
10: In which case, you will be aware that in real history, people do not adhere to rules. That is the truth of history. I just did what any good Viking would have done.
2: But you cheated.
10: Exactly.
2: But you can't.
10: I just did, Mr. Sims. And I suggest that if you wish to discuss this matter further, we do so at break in the staff room and not in front of the children.
8: We don't mind, Miss.
10: No, we don't mind. Be quiet. Well, Mr. Sims?
2: All right. I'll see you at break time.
10: Yay! Quiet. Now, the Vikings, who were nearly always successful in their warlike encounters, preferred the sound of the horn to the gentler warmer.
23: So, it's all over at last, is it?
24: Yes.
23: And you'll be buying me dinner today as your class won the game.
24: It ought to be Mrs. Rudd. She's the one who did it.
23: Dangerous woman, Fred.
24: You don't have to tell me. She pulled the same trick in Long and Lewis as she did with Sims. Got all their moves. I wouldn't have had the nerve.
23: Well, that'll teach them to tangle with a Medusa. Anyway, the Vikings now rule England.
24: Well, they won't be that much worse than the other lot.
23: Except for a bit more rape and pillage.
24: True. Mind you know, the others are demanding a rematch. Claim Mrs. Rudd won by a foul.
23: Not on your life. I want to quit while the school's still standing. Come in.
2: Mr. Beeston.
23: Aha! Enter King Harold, killed by a Viking. Hand in the back.
26: You've heard, yes.
23: And before you say another word, definitely no rematch, Mr. Sims. Despite what you think about Mrs. Rudd.
2: Oh, don't worry. I admit I was angry at first, but I've been thinking about it, and she's right, you know.
23: Oh, you surprise me.
2: Well, the politics of war are unfair, aren't they? Same with history. Win by any means. That's what she did, and you've got to admire her.
23: That's very generous of you.
2: Anyway, I really came to give you a message from the decorator.
24: Don't tell me. He wants you to wink at Mrs. Rudd for him.
2: No. He asked me to tell you he can't do the ceilings.
23: Oh, why not, for heaven's sake?
24: More paint problems?
2: No, I'm afraid this time someone's stolen their ladder. Oh.
23: Give me strength.

0: You've been listening to King Street Junior by Jim Eldridge, and starring Carl Howman as Philip Sims and James Grout as Mr. Beeston, the headmaster. Tom Watson featured as Mr. Holliday, the deputy head, Margaret John as Mrs. Stone, school secretary, Paul Copley as Mr. Long, Vivian Martin as Mrs. Rudd, Deirdre Costello as Mrs. Patterson, and Marlene Sidaway as Miss Lewis. Ben was played by John Challis, Mick by Phil Nice, Hanif by Robert Lynham, Janine by Victoria Ludlow, Andy by Nicholas Askew, and Alice by Lindsay Pierce. The producer was John Fawcett Wilson.
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the Texaco Star Theater. The more than 45,000 Texaco dealers from coast to coast welcome you to an hour of mirth and melody with our star comedian Fred Allen, Kenny Baker, and Portland Hopper. Our guest, Mr. James Gallagher, the Sandhogs, the Martins, and Al Goodman's orchestra. It's Texaco time.

0: And now, ladies, gents, in person, Fred Allen.
1: Thank you. Thank you, and good evening, ladies and gentlemen. Now, look, Jimmy, before we start, what was that in-person Fred Allen introduction? You know, brevity is all right in its place, but after all, you are not introducing a singer midget here.
0: Oh, didn't like? Too bad.
1: Now, Mr. Wallington, will you kindly stop sounding like a Scotch telegram for a minute? What goes on with you?
0: Fred, this is National Thrift Week. I'm merely being thrifty with your introduction and all my conversations. G.B.
1: G.B.?
0: Goodbye.
1: Well, I know what's wrong with that guy. He's still sore about that award he got last week. The radio voice most likely to bring back the phonograph. Only 2 days ago, I paid to have a cavity in his molar filled so his commercials wouldn't have an echo, and this is the thanks I get. National Thrift Week. Oh, hello, Kenny.
2: Hi, F.
1: Kenny. The initials are F-A.
2: Yes, F.
1: Kenny, don't tell me that you, too, are celebrating Thrift Week.
2: Yes, F.
1: Well, does this exhaust your conversation?
2: Yes, F. G.B.
1: Well, before the whole program turns out to be a soliloquy, we'll take up the latest news of the week. Mr. Goodman, a fanfare, please. Well, thank you, Mr. Goodman, for that Thrift Week blast you just released there. However, the Texaco News presents its highlights from the world of news. New York City, New York, the National Retail Dry Goods Association of America, names winner of its contest to select Mrs. Typical Customer of 1941. Mrs. Clementine Phil of La Crosse, Wisconsin, has given a free trip to New York City and an extended shopping tour as photographers, reporters, and dry goods tycoons tag along to study her reactions. Tonight, the Texaco News, not to be outdone, chronicles the doings of the winner of the Texaco News Average Man Contest. On January 15th, the Average Man Contest closed. On the morning of the 16th, the president of the Texaco News Contest Board announced...
3: Texaco News selects as Mr. Average Man for 1941, Aubrey Babbitt of Upper Sandusky, Ohio.
1: The telegram was rushed to Aubrey Babbitt, and the next morning, Aubrey said to his wife...
4: I gotta go to New York, Bueller. Goodbye.
1: And his wife said to Aubrey...
5: Goodbye.
1: Well, after this touching farewell, Aubrey Babbitt zipped up his duffel bag, was off to the nearest bus station on his way to fame and New York City. As Aubrey swung off the bus at Times Square with his duffel bag, he was surrounded by a battery of newspaper photographers.
6: There he is. Smile, Aubrey.
4: Yeah, I smile.
6: Stand up, Aubrey.
4: Okay, I'll stand up.
6: Sit down, Aubrey.
4: Okay, I'll sit down.
6: Roll over, Aubrey.
4: Hey, wait a minute.
1: Aubrey was finally rescued by the Texaco News official greeter and packed off to a little hotel just off Times Square. Reporters and gossip columnists watched as Aubrey checked in. America would want to know what Mr. Average Man was going to want in the way of hotel rooms for 1941. Pencils and pads were ready as Aubrey, his duffel bag carelessly slung over his shoulder, approached the desk. The hotel clerk...
7: Yes, sir. What can I do for you?
4: I want a room.
7: An outside room?
4: If you got a room inside, I'd rather have it.
7: I see. You want water, of course?
4: Give me a room with a well.
1: Reporters rushed to phones with their first flashes on the coming trend. Mr. Average Man for 1941 wanted a room with a well. Every hotel in America would have to rip out its plumbing and install wells. As soon as Aubrey had unzipped his duffel bag, he was interviewed by a sob sister from one of New York's leading dailies.
8: What's your name, mister?
4: Aubrey Babbitt.
8: Where do you live?
4: Upper Sandusky, Ohio.
8: What business are you in, Mr. Babbitt?
4: I've been the Upper Sandusky muskrat catcher 9 years.
8: What do you do with the muskrats?
4: I don't know. I ain't caught one yet.
1: The instant this hangnail description of his life was finished, Aubrey was rushed away on a shopping tour.
9: Reporters followed along to see what Mr. Average Man would wear in 1941. At New York's leading tailors, they heard Mr. Babbitt say...
4: Give me a herringbone suit with a Norfolk jacket and three pair of pants.
7: Three pair of pants?
4: Yeah, I got two brothers.
7: Now, you've got three pair of pants, two brothers, and only one jacket. How do you divide it up?
4: We take turns wearing the coat.
9: His suit purchased... His suit purchased, the reporter scurried after Mr. Average Man to Macy's underwear department. Here they heard him say...
4: Look, have you got one of them National Defense Union suits?
7: National Defense Union suit?
4: Yeah, it's double-breasted. It keeps out the draft.
9: Mr. Average Man had picked America's underwear. What about America's shoes? The reporters were all ears, as Mr. Babbitt said to the shoe dealer.
4: Okay, give me that high tan button shoe and that yellow sneaker.
7: Shall I wrap these, Mr. Babbitt?
4: No, put the shoe on my right foot. The sneaker goes on my left.
7: Do you always wear a shoe on your right foot and a sneaker on your left?
4: Yeah, you see, my right foot keeps falling asleep.
7: And with the sneaker on...
4: My left foot don't make no noise. My right foot can keep on sleeping.
9: America's shoe style set. Mr. Babbitt turned to the hat problem. The hat salesman said...
10: Here are the latest styles, Mr. Babbitt.
4: Now let me see.
10: How would you like a beret?
4: No.
10: How would you like a derby?
4: No, my ears are too weak. The derby keeps slipping down.
10: Well, how would you like a Humber?
4: With onions.
9: After Mr. Average Man had set the sartorial styles for 1941, he stepped into a chain cigar store. The tobacco trade stood with bated breath. The tobacco auctioneer might be caught with his chance down. What would Mr. Average Man smoke for 1941? Without an instant's hesitation, Aubrey said...
4: Give me a good 5-cent cigar.
7: This is a chain store, sir. The 5-cent cigars are 4 cents.
4: How much are the 10-cent cigars?
7: 8 cents each, 2.15.
4: Have you got any cigars... The 3 for 15?
7: Yes, sir. The 9-cent Panatellas, which are 6 cents straight, sell 3 for 15.
4: Well, here's a nickel. Give me one of them.
7: I'm sorry, sir. I can't break up a set.
4: Well, what can you get for a nickel in a cigar store today?
7: A phone call. The booth is to your left.
9: Mr. Average Man finally gave up, and as he left the tobacco mart, he was heard to say...
4: What this country needs is a good 5-cent cigar that sells for 5 cents.
9: Mr. Average Man finally enjoyed a short smoke on a butt he sniped when the press wasn't looking. Then he was off pell-mell to a show. As he stepped out of the theater where he had just seen a rousing, rip-roaring performance of Hamlet, one of the reporters said...
7: How did you like Hamlet, Mr. Babbitt?
4: If you guys didn't have a half Nelson on me, I'd have gone to Minsky's.
9: Later that night, after he made the round of stuffy New York nightclubs, Mr. Average Man turned to the reporters and said...
4: Excuse me. I'm going down into this sewer and get some fresh air.
9: Since America wanted to know how Mr. Average Man reacted to street mendicants, a panhandler was asked to approach our hero. The panhandler oozed up to Aubrey and whined...
11: Hey, buddy, will you give me a dime for a cup of coffee?
4: No, thanks. I never drink coffee this late. It keeps me awake.
9: And with this, Mr. Average Man was off to bed. The next morning, his tour finished, he was bustled onto a bus, eager and anxious to return to his simple average American home in Upper Sandusky, Ohio. As the bus pulled out, the Herald Tribune reporter, eager for a last word from Mr. Average Man for 1941, shouted...
12: How did you like New York?
9: And Aubrey Babbitt of Upper Sandusky, Ohio, proved beyond a doubt that he was Mr. Average Man when he made this scintillating reply.
4: New York is all right to visit, but I wouldn't live here on a bet, Lord, sir.
9: Now, ladies and gentlemen, Kenny Baker, who is above the average in his melodic profession, stalks to his personal microphone to sing, I Hear a Rhapsody.

0: was swell, Kenny. Say, Jimmy.
1: Yes, Fred?
0: Say, I meant to ask you before, what is that dangling on your wrist there? A new kind of wristwatch?
1: Oh, no. This is a radio, Fred.
0: That little thing, a radio?
1: Yes, it's the latest thing out. It's the smallest portable radio in the world.
0: Gosh, a radio that small? It looks as though if you tuned in Amos and Andy, you'd only get Amos on a thing that small. If you listened to the Lone Ranger, you'd only get Hi-Ho. They'd have to mail you the silver, I mean.
1: Oh, no, no. This radio really works, Fred. I'll tune in and show you, huh?
0: Well, that's as nice a static concert as I've ever heard, Jimmy.
1: Shh. I'm getting something now. Wait a minute. Oh, shucks. Guess it won't work tonight. One of the tubes must be a dud.
0: Well, that is the smallest dud I have ever heard of, Mr. Wallington.
1: Yes, Fred. But even a small dud can cause trouble. You see, Fred, just as this dud tube ruined my reception, it's the duds, those useless slow-action elements in gasoline, that are responsible for those slow starts that wear down your battery on cold days. Duds deaden those few ounces of chilled gasoline, which are all your carburetor holds, all your motor depends on for a quick start. It's because duds just won't take the spark that starters grind and grind and batteries take a beating. So it's good news for driver and battery both that there are no duds in Texaco Fire Chief. They're out. 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It's all action, not a dud in a tank full.

0: Don't bow too far over, Mr. Goodman. Your bridge, remember. It slips out of the camera. Mr. Goodman and his Musette ensemble have just played Andalusia from the Spanish province of the same name. And now, ladies and gentlemen, come in.
1: Mr. Allen?
0: Yes?
1: I did it again, and I'm glad, glad, glad! You remember me?
0: Yes, I do have the misfortune to remember you. You are the sound man.
1: Yeah.
0: Now, last week, you busted in here yelling, I'm glad, and that you wanted to see what the other side of your door looked like.
1: That's right.
0: Well, what is it you want tonight?
1: Did any fan mail come in for me?
0: No. Now, are you glad, glad, glad?
1: Oh, I'm sad, sad, sad.
0: What a program. The sound man wants fan mail, a crying sound man. The next thing, the man who sweeps up the studio will want Billy. Well, now, ladies and gentlemen, our guest... Oh, hello, Portland.
2: Hello. Can I use your microphone for a minute?
0: For what?
2: I want to make an important announcement.
0: An announcement about what?
2: The March of Dimes.
0: Oh, for the Infantile Paralysis Fund?
2: Yes. I want to remind everybody to send their dimes in right away.
0: Oh, are you on the March of Dimes committee?
2: Yes. I'm also on the anti-noise committee.
0: Oh, well, that's fine. And now our guest...
2: Oh, we're going to make New York 100% quiet.
0: Good. Well, you can help the cause by piping down right now.
2: We're going to make self-bowling alleys so you can't hear a pin drop.
0: Now, look, Portland, we don't...
2: We're going to make all bookstores take the din out of Gunga Din.
0: Well, that's very nice, but at the moment I...
2: And we're going to take all the noise out of nursery rhymes.
0: The noise out of nursery rhymes? Well, how do you mean?
2: Well, in Little Boy Blue, he's not going to blow his horn.
0: You mean the Anti-Noise League is going to rewrite Little Boy Blue so that he doesn't blow his horn? Well, how is it going to sound?
2: I'll show you. Little Boy Blue, come beckon your sheep. Don't blow your horn, not even a peep. Tell your sheep to come tiptoe out of the thicket. If they make any noise, will you get a ticket?
0: Well, that's a good anti-noise poem. There was no noise after it. I mean, a thing. Well, you can always get the hint, you know. We never hint. You misunderstood the whole thing there. The whole... Have you finished, Portland?
2: Yes.
0: Good. Now, please tell me, who is our guest tonight?
2: He's a sand hog.
0: A sand hog? Mm-hmm. You mean he's one of the men who has helped to build the tunnels under New York and the Hudson River?
2: That's right. Mr. Allen, meet the president of the Sand Hog Union, Mr. James Gallagher.
0: Well, that's fine. Oh, good evening. Good evening, Mr. Gallagher.
3: Good evening, Fred.
0: I've always been interested in your colorful profession, Mr. Gallagher. Now, Uncle Jim tells me that officially you are the president of Local 147 of the Compressed Air and Free Air Tunnels Foundation's Caisson Subway Sewer Cofferdam Construction Workers Union.
3: I am, Fred.
0: But boiled down, it comes out...
3: The Sandhogs Union.
0: The Sandhogs Union. Well, before we go any farther, Mr. Gallagher, what is a sandhog?
3: Any man who works on the compressed air, where he is a carpenter, miner, welder, is a sandhog, Fred.
0: And all tunnel work is done under compressed air.
3: That is right.
0: Well, is this because most of the tunnels here in New York City are built under rivers?
3: Yes, for men are digging a hole through the mud. The compressed air keeps the mud from pouring in on them.
0: Oh, I see. The compressed air at a certain pressure holds the mud back and it can't come in the excavation. Well, working under that air pressure must be a dangerous business.
3: Yes, it is, Fred. There are only about 2,000 sandhogs in the entire country.
0: And how long have you been plying this perilous trade, Mr. Gallagher?
3: 26 years.
0: 26 years. Well, what are some of the subterranean projects you have helped to complete around Manhattan?
3: I worked on the Holland Tunnel, the Lincoln Tunnel, and the Queens Midtown Tunnel.
0: What about the subways?
3: I worked on the 6th Avenue, 7th, and 8th Avenue subway tunnels.
0: Say, you've been in holes more often than Dick Tracy, haven't you? Well, tell me, how do you go about building a tunnel? I mean, after the politicians get through arguing about the cost, and you fellas really get down to work.
3: Well, first we sink a shaft on one end of the river, on the bottom, they install the shield, and the sandhogs work in.
0: The sandhogs work in a shield? Well, what is this shield?
3: It's a long tube of iron, as wide as a tunnel, with a cutting edge on one end, pushed forward by hydraulic jacks.
0: And as the sandhogs dig, they push this shield ahead of them. Is that
3: right? Yes, Fred. Until the tunnel is finally cut through.
0: Well, how fast does this shield move ahead?
3: They average about 2.5 feet every 4 hours.
0: Or say, 2.5 feet every 4 hours. Why, that's faster than the traffic goes through the tunnel when you've got it finished.
3: Yes, Fred.
0: Well, do you always work under compressed air in the shield?
3: Yes, Fred. And the work was on 24 hours a day.
0: Well, tell me, how long can you work down there?
3: A sandhog usually works 3 hours a day and two shifts.
0: 3 hours a day and two shifts. An hour and a half shift, I guess. And how much time does he have in between shifts to recuperate?
3: 4 hours.
0: Four? Well, is the air difficult to breathe?
3: No, it is just the opposite. Compressed air makes you work hard and very fast, but it knocks you out very quickly.
0: Well, tell me, can a worker come right out of compressed air into normal ozone, or is that physically impossible, Mr. Gallagher?
3: It is, Fred. After a man quits work, he has to stay in the decompression chamber for 3/4 of an hour.
0: Well, what would happen if a sandhog strolled out before his decompression time was up?
3: He probably gets a bend or some other compressed air illness.
0: Well, no wonder there are only 2,000 sandhogs in the entire country, rather. You have to be a superman to even start to do this work.
3: The sandhogs is proud of its profession, Fred. All of us in the union are always trying to make working conditions safer. But it's part of our job to take chances.
0: Well, I hope eventually your union will get things so well organized underground, Mr. Gallagher, that even the moles down there will be carrying union cards.
3: Thanks, Fred.
0: You know, there's one thing about tunnel building that has always mystified me, Mr. Gallagher.
3: What is that, Fred?
0: Well, when you fellas dig a tunnel now, you don't start from one side and work across, do you?
3: No, we start at the bottom end and meet in the middle.
0: Well, that's what baffles me, you see. How is it that you never miss?
3: What do you mean?
0: Well, when you dug the Holland Tunnel, for instance, how was it your two gangs didn't pass each other? Now, how come one group of sand hogs didn't wind up in Hoboken and the other boys come out in Gimble's basement? How did you both manage to meet at a given spot under the river?
3: The engineers have all figured out, Fred. We have never been off more than 1/4 inch.
0: Well, that's just what we do in radio, Mr. Gallagher. You and I have finished our interview, and here we are. We're only off 1/4 minute.
3: Is that good?
0: It's phenomenal, Mr. Gallagher. And thank you a lot for this brief glimpse into your fascinating profession. You know, it's curious to think that for 20 years, you and I have, in a way, both been doing the same thing.
3: How is that, Fred?
0: Well, you as a sandhog have been making tunnels while I've been working as a comedian. But all our lives, we've both been boring for a living.
3: Good night, Fred.
0: Gentlemen, the Martins, an assortment of boys and girls banded together for the sole purpose of advancing swing, further their crusade with a Hugh Martin version of La Cucaracha.

0: just heard the Martin sing La Cucaracha from the Flip Parade, number 7 on the Flip Parade. And now...
1: Pardon me, Mr. Allen. May I see you a moment? It's a matter of life and death.
0: Life and death?
1: Yes, yes. Here's my card.
0: Oh, your card? This is your very own card?
1: Yes, yes, yes.
0: Let me see. The print is so small. Cuthbert C. Clabber, Vice President in Charge of Publicity, Conglomerated Kerosene Lamp Companies of America.
1: Yes, yes, yes.
0: Well, what has this got to do with life and death?
1: Well, ever since those pesky electric lights came in, Mr. Allen, the kerosene lamp business has been dying. Yes. You and only you can bring it back to life.
0: Well, how?
1: By giving the kerosene lamp publicity, Mr. Allen. You told a joke about a zipper one week. Zippers went right to the top. You mentioned pogo sticks. Pogo sticks went ahead by leaps and bounds. Now, if you'd only tell a few jokes about lamps, we'll burn them
0: up. I'm sorry. I see your point. I'd like to talk it over with you during the weekend, but I have to say no, friend. I'll tell you why, Mr. Clabber. We try to keep our jokes up to date around here. Now, we don't tell jokes about mustache cups or buggy whips, and your smoky old kerosene lamp kind of falls into the same category.
1: Oh.
0: It doesn't mean a thing.
2: Oh, I'd like to differ with you, Fred.
0: Oh, you would, Mr. Wallington?
2: Yes, I certainly would, Fred.
0: Well, differ then.
2: In smoking lamps and smoking automobiles, there's a lesson all motorists should heed. Smoke means trouble. For smoke puffing from the exhaust pipe of a car can be a sign of excessive engine wear. Then, things have gone too far for anything but a costly repair job to correct. So if you value your car, don't let it become a smoker. Change now to insulated Haviland motor oil and help reduce excessive wear in your engine. 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It flows freely, too, at low temperatures, sparing engines the friction and wear of cold starts. Insulated Haviland is also distilled to remove carbon-forming impurities. Steer clear of smoke and trouble. 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

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WABC, New York.

0: That was you walked by, a last-minute substitution for Frenesee. Played by Al Goodman and his gas station grenadiers. And Mr. Goodman?
1: You are calling I. Goodman?
0: Yes, I. Goodman, I am calling you. I just want to tell you how happy we are to have you back in the Texaco Star Theater after your absence on sick leave last week.
1: I. Goodman, in all sincerity, thanking you.
0: Well, that's all right. Don't mention it, Maestro.
1: Also for the fruit, Goodman is thanking you.
0: Say, it did look pretty, didn't it?
1: Looking, it is pretty. But tasting, it is fooey.
0: Well, don't tell me you ate that basket of fruit.
1: Goodman is...

0: eating 6 bananas.
1: But that was wax fruit, Maestro. That I'm finding out suddenly on the 7th banana. You found out that it was wax fruit? How?
0: The 7th banana I'm deciding to peel.
1: Well, it's a wonder you didn't get heartburn.
0: Heartburn I am getting. In Goodman's stomach, the 7 wax bananas are burning like candles.
1: Well, I'm sorry, Maestro. I didn't,
2: Welcome back, Mr. Goodman.
0: Thank you, Porty.
2: How do you feel?
0: Thanks to you, Porty, Goodman is better. The soup is doing the trick.
1: What soup?
0: Porty is sending me piping hot a container soup.
2: Mr. Goodman!
0: I am drinking it to the last drop.
2: But that wasn't soup.
1: Well, what did you send him?
2: A hot water bottle.
0: Not only hot, but delicious.
1: What a guy. He eats 7 wax bananas, drinks the water out of a hot water bottle, doesn't wait for his laugh. And no wonder you were sick.
0: This is making me sick. I was sick 2 days before already.
2: Were you very sick, Mr. Goodman?
0: 24 hours a day, I'm sneezing. Day and night, an intern is standing by just saying Gesundheit.
2: Did you have many visitors?
0: Constantly it is visitors. Friends are coming in leaving fruit. Relatives are coming in eating it.
1: Well, how long did this mob keep running in, this vitamin-minded mob keep running in and out, Mr. Goodman?
0: Till Dr. Pincus is putting on the door a sign. Then Goodman is alone.
2: What does the sign say?
0: One word, Clementine.
2: Clementine?
0: Yes, a girl's name. It is fooling everybody. But inside that room is still Goodman.
1: Look, you mean quarantine, not Clementine, my girl.
0: Quarantine, he says. It's a mouthwash.
1: Your night school teacher, Fosdick Feinschreiber, should be here now. Now, look, Mr. Goodman, when you have a contagious malady, a quarantine sign is put up on the door so that people will stay out.
0: Who's staying out? The first day, 2 Spaniards are coming in and sitting down.
1: 2 Spaniards? What did they say?
0: When is the news real?
1: 2 Spaniards came into your hospital room, sat down, and said, when is the news real? What was that?
0: Who knows? In Spanish, quarantine maybe means translux.
1: Well, that, of course, was an accident. After the quarantine sign was up, nobody came to see you on purpose.
0: Only Kenny Baker, my pal.
1: Kenny Baker? Well, I guess Kenny doesn't know what quarantine means.
2: Yes, he does. Kenny is deliberately trying to get sick, Mr. Allen.
1: Oh, that's silly. Why should he want to get sick?
2: Kenny saw all the sympathy in the presents Mr. Goodman got.
1: Imagine that guy going into Goodman's sick room.
2: He even got into Mr. Goodman's sick bed.
1: Trying to catch what Goodman had, huh?
2: Yes, but it didn't work. I guess Kenny is just too healthy.
1: Well, either that or Goodman's germs are too weak to go on location. Well, it serves Kenny right.
3: Hello, F.A.
1: Oh, hi, Kenny.
2: Hello, Kenny.
3: Hello, Porty. Epidemic weather, isn't it?
1: Well, what's epidemic about it? Fresh, crisp air?
3: How do I look? Pretty bad, huh?
2: Gosh, Kenny, I think you look wonderful.
3: That's a fine thing to tell an invalid.
1: An invalid? Why, you're in the pink of condition, Kenny. You look like a draft board's dream.
3: I do?
1: Why, you look as robust and as vigorous. Why, you could be, as you stand there now, you could be Bernard McFadden as a little boy.
3: Gee, that's funny.
1: Why?
3: I feel good, too.
2: You ought to be happy, Kenny.
1: Has everybody got to catch a train or something? Yeah, you ought to be happy. Yes, how would you like to be Mr. Goodman, Kenny? Time out. If you go too fast, I have to waste the time some way. We'll all be standing around here for 8 minutes at the end of the program with nothing to do. Never mind where we were. Where are we?
2: You ought to be happy, Kenny.
1: Yes, you should be happy. How would you like to be Mr. Goodman? Flat on his back all week.
0: 30 years a musician. For the first time, Goodman is flat.
1: Quiet, please, Maestro.
2: You've got your... once.
3: If I was sick, people would bring me presents.
1: Kenny Baker, you mean to say you're deliberately trying to get sick to get a few measly presents?
3: Who's deliberately trying?
2: You are. I saw you coming to the studio barefoot in all that snow.
1: Kenny.
3: Well, my shoes were wet, so I took them off. I didn't want to catch cold.
2: And he tried to catch Tobin, too, Mr. Allen.
1: He did, hey? What did you eat, you infection beta?
3: Oh, nothing. Just a pickled small herring with whipped cream.
1: Who would serve you in this horrible combination?
3: The waiter was a friend of mine.
1: Kenny Baker, you are lying.
0: Just a minute. Who is insulting Kenny Baker, Goodman's best friend?
1: What do you mean, your best friend?
0: When I am sick, Kenny is taking care of me better than my own brother.
3: Your own brother, Mr. Goodman?
0: My own brother. That's for me. Come in. Hello, Joe.
4: Hello, Al.
0: Joe, when I was sick, you could take better care of me than Kenny Baker did?
4: No.
0: So long, Joe.
4: So long, Al.
0: There, that was my own brother.
1: Your own? You're afraid the podium will cool off, eh? You won't get back there in time. Your own brother. Let me tell you, Mr. Goodman, that actor with the 5 o'clock shadow on his scalp is related to anybody on this program who will give him half of a joke.
2: Why don't you tell Mr. Goodman the truth, Mr. Ballard?
1: I shall. Mr. Goodman, look, Kenny was only hanging around you to catch your cold.
0: What's wrong with taking my cold? Could my own brother do more than that?
2: Your own brother?
0: My own brother.
1: Portland, please. Never mind. Don't open that door. Your point needs no illustration.
0: This with me is optional.
1: Don't you understand? Kenny didn't care about you or your condition. He just wanted to get sick himself so he could get some sympathy and some presents.
0: This Kenny Baker is true?
3: Yes, Mr. Goodman. I ought to go someplace and be ashamed of myself.
1: Hey, you see? Why, Kenny, you don't know how lucky you are in a pinker condition.
3: You're right, F.A. It's good to be healthy.
1: Say, wait a minute. You know, you don't look so good at that, now that I take a good look at you.
3: Gee, I don't.
1: No, your eyelids look heavy, Kenny.
2: Kenny looks all right to me.
1: Quiet, Portland. You know, Kenny, your face is positively pale. Stick out your tongue.
3: At who?
1: No. No, just stick it out on speculation.
3: All right, fair.
5: Is it white?
1: Is it white? Your tongue looks like a ghost's necktie, Kenny. You are a sick man. Portland, you better rush out and call an ambulance.
2: All right, Mr. Allen.
0: When the ambulance comes, look under it and say hello to my lawyer.
1: One line you've got to get to laugh, so you put a new verb in the middle. When the ambulance comes, looks under it. He gets lonesome looking under it alone. Well, quiet, Mr. Goodman. Now, Kenny...
3: Oh, wait a minute, F.A. I'm not sick,
1: oh,
3: really.
1: Oh, yes, you are. You...
3: Honest, I'm not.
1: Now, don't talk so loud, Kenny. You're weak, remember. Conserve your strength.
3: No, I'm not weak. I'm strong.
0: Strong, he says.
3: I'll prove it. I'll get up on that bandstand and stand on my hands.
1: Not in your condition, Kenny. Now, don't be ridiculous. Come down from there.
3: I'll show you.
2: Gosh, Mr. Allen, Kenny is really standing on his hands.
3: Look, F.A.
1: Now, all right. Come down here. You're not sick. I just wanted to teach you a lesson.
3: Look, nothing holding me up but my two hands.
1: Now, come down before something happens. And watch out for those instruments.
3: Look, Mr. Allen, one hand.
1: Kenny, for Pete's sake.
3: Look, Mr. Allen, no hand.
1: And now, ladies and gentlemen, Kenny Baker, who has finally earned some sympathy and for the next year will be visiting his dentist twice a day, gums his way through, drink to me only with thine eyes.

0: Okay, that was swell. In fact, if I may wax rhapsodical, your singing tonight, Kenny, is as bracing as a winter wind, as smooth as snow, as slick as a sheet of ice.
1: Oh, stop it, will you, Alan? Cut out all that talk about winter. You're driving me bolty.
0: Bolty?
1: That's nutty with knobs on it.
0: What's your trouble, friend? Are you allergic to winter?
1: I hate winter. The very mention of the word gives me the droops. Snow and ice make my flesh crawl.
0: Ah, but even if you don't enjoy winter weather, friend, you can at least enjoy the winter sports.
1: Winter sports, bah. What's skiing? You slide down and you climb up. What's skating? You stand up and you fall down. What's tobogganing? You start down, you turn over. What's...
0: Well, we get the idea, neighbor. You just don't like winter. But regardless, there's one thing you should enjoy about winter if you drive a car.
1: Oh, yeah? What is it?
0: Our expert here on winter weather, Mr. Larry Elliott, will tell you. Just wait there a minute, friend.
2: Yes, neighbor, there is one thing a motorist enjoys on wintry days, and that is to step inside his car, slam the door on the outside cold, press the starter, and step right out under power. 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
0: And now, ladies and gentlemen, the Texaco Workshop Players. Tonight they dramatized for you a Hollywood episode that was recently filched from the wastebasket of a prominent gossip columnist. This dull tableau is called They Almost Junked the Junket, or A Horse Was the Star of the Studio, So the Studio Hitched Its Wagon to the Star. Music, maestro.
3: Hollywood, sanctum of glamour. Hollywood, land of broken hearts and promises to match. Hollywood, where stars are discovered and forgotten on the hour. In 1938, Hollywood's favorite was...
4: Clark Gable.
3: In 1939...
4: Spencer Tracy.
3: In 1940...
4: Mickey Rooney.
3: And 1941...
4: Bucko, the horse.
3: Yes. Hollywood's new 1941 favorite is Titanic Pictures' sensational equine discovery, Bucko, the glamour horse. Bucko is the talk of the nation. The dramatic critic on the Sioux Falls Banner says...
5: Yeah, nobody can tell me that Bucko's a horse. That's Lionel Barrymore down on all fours.
3: Timmy Tiddler, famous Hollywood critic, says...
6: I've just seen Bucko's new picture, Kitty Fall. I'm giving it 12 bells. Here goes.
3: Variety, prominent theatrical weekly, says...
7: Nag, gag, shags, bag, swag.
3: And so it goes. Rival picture producers are consumed with envy. Farrell Panic, famous movie mogul, says...
6: As soon as Bucko dies, we'll film the story of his life. I don't know who will play the part. We'll... probably tack a tail on Don Amici and hope for the best.
3: And while Bucko basks in the limelight, we find his producer, the dynamic president of Titanic Pictures, rushing about the studio, planning greater triumphs for his horse star, Bucko. We pick up the colossal F.A., about to enter his super office.
0: Oh, good morning, Miss Real.
8: Good morning, Chief.
0: Gad, what a day. I just ran off Bucko's new picture, Pony Express. It's the best thing Bucko has ever done.
8: Does Bucko screen well in Technicolor?
0: Colossal. He comes out a beautiful, dirty roan. With that henna fetlock, sorrel hocks, and those bay withers, Bucko looks like a fugitive from a merry-go-round.
8: Pony Express ought to be a smash, all right.
0: Say, that reminds me. Take a note.
8: Yes, Chief.
0: The title of Bucko's next picture, Haunted Saddles, has been changed.
8: What's the new title?
0: Love Thy Nay.
8: Well, that's just like Love Thy Neighbor, only you've taken out the boar.
0: Don't mention Benny's name around here. Do you want to corrode the chromium furniture in here? Dad, what an idea. If Bucko's new picture goes over, he'll make $1 million.
8: What's money to a horse?
0: It ain't hay.
8: Maybe they'll give the Academy Award in oats this year.
0: Well, they should. They've been giving it for corn long enough. Dad, that's an epigram. It just occurred to me. Put it down. Send it to Skolsky.
8: Yes, Chief.
0: I've got to pick a junket town for Pony Express right away, Miss Reel. I've got to concentrate.
8: Why do new pictures always have to have junkets?
0: Well, the purpose of a junket is to get all of the movie critics on a train, take them to some small town, wine them and dine them, and then show them the picture.
8: So?
0: While the critics are out of touch with civilization, you open the picture all over the country. None of the critics are back in their hometowns to panic.
8: So where's your junket going to be?
0: Bucko is Hollywood's biggest star. Bucko's picture will be previewed in the biggest town.
8: The biggest?
0: The biggest big town in the country. Get the mayor of New York City on the phone.
8: Yes, sir.
0: Gad, what an idea.
8: But how can you tie up Pony Express with New York?
0: They have expresses in the subway, don't they?
8: Yes.
0: Mayor LaGuardia has just opened the new 6th Avenue subway, hasn't he?
8: Yes.
0: Well, his subway can use some publicity. There's our tie-up, you see. I'll have Bucko, the Pony Express, race the Queens Plaza Express down in the 6th Avenue subway. Bucko can come out at 50th Street and prance through the lobby of the Roxy on opening night.
8: Hello? Oh, yes, sir. It's the mayor of New York on the phone, I think.
0: Yeah. Hello?
9: Is this Washington calling?
0: No.
9: Oh, shucks.
0: This is Titanic Pictures, Mr. Mayor.
9: Well, I'm expecting a call from Washington. Hang up.
0: Now, look, Mr. Mayor, this call is coming from Hollywood. Just a minute.
9: I've got no time. I'm opening a new fish market in the Bronx. I've got to throw out the first flounder.
0: But this is about some publicity, Mr. Mayor.
9: Why, you mean I'll be in the newsreels?
0: Yes, I want to preview Bucko, the Wonder Horse's new picture in New York City.
9: A horse? Can I ride him?
0: Yes.
9: Oh, goody.
0: We want Bucko, the Pony Express, to race your Queens Plaza Express down in the 6th Avenue subway. You will ride Bucko. Is it okay?
9: Yes. Wait a minute. How do I look in a riding habit?
0: Well, I don't know.
9: I'll ask my secretary. How do I look in a riding habit? Thank you.
0: Well, Mr. Mayor?
9: Shorten the stirrups and it's okay.
0: Thank you.
9: Wait a minute. You say I can ride the horse?
0: Yes, Mr. Mayor.
9: Then I'll ride him across the country. I'm leaving for Hollywood right away.
0: But, Mr. Mayor...
9: He doesn't answer. I'm at the airport. Say goodbye.
0: Yeah, the mayor's a dynamo, Miss Reel. That's why City Hall has to be kept near the battery. We'll have to get Bucko ready immediately for our junket.
8: I've sent the stable a memo. Bucko's valet is getting him ready.
0: We'll have to welcome the mayor at the airport, too, Miss Reel. Take a note.
8: Yes, sir.
0: Now, the mayor lives in New York City. We've got to make him feel at home out here in California. When he steps off the plane, have 200 riveters start riveting. Have 50 extras at the airport to shove him around. As the mayor walks along, have 20 motorists all blowing their automobile horns. And 10 dirty little boys trying to sell him all the latest songs for a nickel.
8: Yes, Chief.
0: This pure California air will be too much for him, too. As soon as the mayor arrives, have 600 automobiles backfire and release carbon monoxide. He'll think he's back on 42nd Street.
10: F.A., this is plum awful.
0: Spavin, Bucko's valet. Why aren't you getting Bucko ready for the mayor's welcome?
10: That horse has gone loco. I can't do nothing with him.
0: Bucko?
10: He's laying down in the stall. He won't get up. Bucko looks like he's dying.
0: Why, this smacks of stallion sabotage, Spavin. What happened?
10: Nothing. I was currycombing Bucko and saying to him, you gotta look pretty, Bucko. You're gonna meet Mr. LaGuardia.
0: Yeah?
10: He just rolled his eyes and laid down in the stall moaning. He won't move.
0: Where is Bucko now?
10: He's in his mother of pearl stall on stage B.
0: Stage B, hey? Well, let's go. And if anything happens to Bucko and we let the mayor down, our Pony Express preview will be off. Titanic will be in receivership again. I'll be back at my old job pressing Cecil B. DeMille's berets.
10: Yes, stage B, F.A.
11: Hello, F.A.
0: Quiet, everybody. Where is Bucko, man?
10: Horn critic's lying there in his stall.
0: Gad, look at him. He's trembling. What's wrong, Bucko? What is it? Your stomach? Did you get a bad oat at the commissary? Gad, Bucko, you've got to buck up. Your new picture, Pony Express, is opening in New York. Our junket is leaving.
10: Looks like he's got the horse miseries.
0: Maybe something mental. What are you worried about, Bucko? Is it your billing? Did Jimmy Fiddler write you an open letter? Well, what is it, Bucko? Tell F.A.
10: right at me and shaking his head, eh, Fay?
0: Something you said to Bucko must have upset him, Spavin. What did you say?
10: Nothing. I just mentioned something about Mr. LaGuardia.
0: What were your exact words, Spavin? The future of Titanic Pictures is at stake. What did you say to this horse?
10: Well, I said, Bucko, today you're going to meet the finest mayor in the country.
0: Mayor, that's what's done it. Thought he was going to meet a new girlfriend. He's bashful, you see. He went to pieces.
10: Well, I'll be whippletreed, Bucko's girl child.
0: Now, calm down, Bucko. You're not meeting that kind of a mayor. Mm-hmm. No, no. This mayor is head of a big city.
10: Bucko's getting up, F.A. You saved the day.
0: Good, and our junket is on. We leave for the airport to greet the mayor at once.
10: Where are we going after New York, F.A.?
0: To Philadelphia. Bucko's got a date with Philly.
10: Mention Philly, F.A. Bucko's down again.
0: Get up, Bucko. We'll go to Trenton instead. You won't have to keep that Philly date. Now, for Mr. Larry Elliott, a message of importance to the music lovers of this entire Western Hemisphere.
2: 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Madame Butterfly is replete with tuneful arias, among them Puccini's most famous One Fine Day. Madame Butterfly will be the 8th Metropolitan Opera Saturday matinee, sponsored by the Texas Company over another network of 208 stations reaching the entire Western Hemisphere, the United States, Canada, and to Latin America by short waves. During intermissions, there will be the Opera Question Forum, Milton Cross as Master of Ceremonies, and a curtain talk on Our American Way of Living by Carl Sandburg, the distinguished American poet and historian. 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
0: Thank you, Larry, and thank you, ladies and gentlemen, for joining us tonight. This is Fred Allen saying good night for the more than 45,000 Texaco dealers from coast to coast. 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

0: We present Arthur Lowe, John Le Mesurier, and Clive Dunn in Dad's Army. Episode 3, Command Decision, featuring John Lorry and James Beck, with this week's guest, Geoffrey Lumsden. Here is the latest news, and this is John Snagg reading it. With Hitler's panzer divisions pushing the Allied armies ever closer towards the beaches on the northern coast of France, the skies over southern England are filled with the screech and whine of diving fighter planes locked in mortal combat. But let us not forget those gallant citizens on the ground, who, returning home after a hard day's work, go straight out again to parade as local defense volunteers. At the church hall in Walmington-on-Sea, members of the local platoon assemble for the evening parade.
1: Hey, Jones, are they here yet?
2: Hello, Mr. Fraser. Are what here yet?
1: The rifles.
2: Well, what do you think? All we get is promises.
1: God's sake, we're becoming a laughingstock, man, marching about with old knives and forks tied onto bits of stick. Our kids run after me just now shouting, "Can I borrow your toasting fork, mister?"
2: I know. Do you know, one of them offered to lend me his cap pistol.
1: I hope you sent him back in.
2: No, I took it. Oh, good evening, Mr. Mannering. Evening, Mr. Wilson.
3: Evening, Jones.
4: Evening, Jones.
2: Any news of the rifles, Mr. Mannering?
4: No, but it's only a question of time, Jones. I've sent another letter to GHQ, couched in the strongest terms. They're bound to accede to a request from frontline troops like ourselves.
2: Very good, sir.
4: Are the men ready for parade?
2: Yes, sir.
4: Right, better carry on then, Wilson.
3: I say yes. All right, everybody. Would you mind falling in, please? All right. Quiet. Attention.
2: I'm sorry, Mr. Wilson.
3: Yeah, well, you better try that again, Jonesy, I think.
2: Yes, sir. I'll get the hang of it in a minute.
3: All right. Quiet. Stand at ease.
2: Sorry.
3: All right. Quiet. Attention. Jones.
2: Yes, Mr. Wilson.
3: Do try and keep up with the others.
2: Yes, sir. Very good, Mr. Wilson.
3: All right. Squad, stand at ease.
2: I'm sorry about that, Mr. Wilson.
3: All right, once again. Squad, attention.
2: Yes?
3: No, Jones. Mannering, I think it would save time if we settled for that.
4: Yes. Go on to the next bit.
3: Oh, yes. Right. Squad, present, correct, sir. And ready for your inspection.
4: Thank you, Sergeant.
3: All right.
1: Hey, will we be having the rifles soon?
4: Very soon, I hope, Fraser.
1: Thank God for that.
4: Wilson, come here a minute.
3: Yes, sir?
4: I detect an undercurrent of dissatisfaction from the men.
3: Well, yes, you see, it's probably because they haven't got any rifles. They don't really feel like, proper soldiers.
4: No, I understand that. I'll have a word with them, boost their flagging spirit.
3: Right.
4: Now, listen, men. I know that you're worried about the rifles. Not easy, being a frontline fighting force, armed only with picks and staves. But rest assured, I shall not cease from mental strife until those rifles are in your hands. I promise you will have them before the week is out.
2: Oh, Mr. Mannering, what would we do without you? You're our inspiration, sir.
4: Oh, come now, Jones. One just tries to do one's best. Come in. Ah, Wilson.
3: Yes, sir?
4: Any news from GHQ?
3: No, not a thing, sir, no. I think you were a little hasty last night, sir, when you promised the men you would get them rifles before the week was out.
4: Well, I had to say something. Must keep their morale up somehow. Yes?
5: There's a Colonel Square to see you, Mr. Mannering.
4: Colonel Square? Did he say what he wants?
5: He just said he must see you on a most urgent military matter.
4: Ah, Wilson, he must be from GHQ with news of our rifles. Send him in straight away.
3: Do you really think he's coming about the rifles?
4: Oh, yes. Now you can see how important it is, Wilson, to have a commanding officer like me who carries some weight to the top brass.
3: Well, no one would dispute that you carry weight, sir.
4: What do you mean by that?
3: Well, especially with the men.
4: Yes, exactly. A promise is a promise, and I never break my word.
6: Ah, I'm Colonel Square. You must be Mainwaring.
4: Oh, how do you do, Colonel? Actually, it's pronounced Mannering.
6: Then why the hell do you spell it Mainwaring? A lot of nonsense.
4: Sit down, Colonel.
6: Thank you.
4: Now, what exactly is the situation?
6: Well, I'll come straight to the point. The War House haven't found a job for me yet, though heaven knows it shouldn't be difficult with a man of my experience. 4 years in the desert, fighting Johnny Turk, 1915 to 1918. You've heard of Elorance?
7: I beg your pardon?
6: Ella Ross, man. Ella Ross. Now, what you see in your mind's eye when I say that word, Ella Ross?
7: I really don't know. Mean anything to you, Wilson?
3: Well, he's not the chiropodist, you know. He used to have the shop in the High Street, didn't he?
6: No, you fool. I'm talking about Lawrence of Arabia. I served with him. That's what the Arabs used to call him. Sometimes they called him Pasha. That means great chief, you know. They used to call me Pasha as well. He was known as Lawrence Pasha. I was known as...
3: Square Pasha.
7: Wilson.
3: I'm sorry, sir. Just slipped out.
6: Well, now, when do you want me to take over?
7: Take over?
6: Yes, take over the platoon man. Oh, I realize it's a bit of a blow to you. There's a lot of you chaps about want to be generals overnight. Mean well, but you know damn all about soldiering. And war is a serious professional business. And this situation needs professionals trained in guerrilla warfare, like me. So if I'm going to join your lot, I've got to take over.
4: Well, I'm afraid there's no establishment for another officer in the platoon. I am the captain. Wilson here's the sergeant. Might be able to fit you in as a corporal.
6: Corporal? Are you mad? Either I'm in full charge or I don't join at all. I'm sure another platoon would welcome me with open arms, to say nothing of my rifles.
4: I'm very sorry, there's just no... No rifles?
6: That's what I said, rifles. I've got about 20 of them.
4: 20? You hear that, Wilson?
6: They're not brand new, of course, but they're in top hole condition. Well, Mainwaring, don't you want them?
4: Oh, yes, of course we do.
6: So do the Eastgate platoon. Well, the choice is yours. Do I take over full command, or do I take my rifles elsewhere? I'll give you 2 days to make up your mind. When you do, phone me. Here's my card.
4: Thank you.
6: I'll soon start making soldiers of you. But don't take too long to decide. We've got a lot of work to do. Beta!
4: Damned impertinence. Do you ever hear anything like that?
3: No, sir. Makes it very difficult.
4: What do you mean, difficult?
3: Well, for you, sir. I mean, it's a terrible decision to have to take.
4: I don't see where the decision comes in. We don't want old fools like that in command.
3: Yeah, well, he has commanded guerrillas.
4: Oh, in 1917, maybe. What does he know about modern warfare?
3: Yes, well, of course. What do any of us know?
4: Are you suggesting that I should stand down?
3: No, I wouldn't suggest that, sir. Not at all. No, sir, no. No, certainly not.
4: Good.
3: It would have to be entirely your own decision.
4: Commanding our sort of unit isn't like commanding Arabs in the desert. These men are British. Have to be led, not bullied. Have to have the right personality.
3: Oh, I do agree on that point, sir. Absolutely, yes. Thing is, which is the most important weapon to you? Your personality or his rifles?
4: Yes, I see. Well, he's given us 2 days to decide. We've got to get some rifles from somewhere.
3: Yes, sir.
4: If by tomorrow night there's no reaction from GHQ to my letter, there's only one course open to me.
3: You mean you stand down, sir?
4: No, phone them direct.
8: Oh. Hello there, Jones.
2: Hello, Mr. Fraser.
8: Still no rifles,
2: sir? No, not yet.
8: Yeah? This rate will probably get them in time to fire the victory salute. What's Mannering doing about it? Nothing, I suppose.
2: Well, he's doing his best, Mr. Fraser. It's not easy, you know.
8: If he asked me, we'd be better off with Colonel Square.
2: Shh, don't say that, Mr. Fraser.
8: At least he's got rifles.
9: Who's got rifles?
2: Oh, hello, Walker. We was just talking about Colonel Square.
9: Oh, blimey, yeah. We don't want him taking over the platoon, do we? As a matter of fact, I was going in to see Mannering. I might be able to fix him up with some rifles.
2: Really, Joe?
9: Yeah. Mind you, it'll cost him.
2: Well, you better hurry up, then. He's in the office phoning GHQ now.
4: Hello. Hello. It's a very bad line, this, Wilson.
3: Is it, sir?
4: Yeah, hello. Yes. Look, I can't emphasize too strongly the urgency of the situation. What? Yes, I'll hold on.
9: Evening, Mr. Mannering.
4: Oh, hello, Walker. What is it?
9: Yeah, well, I've just been on the blower to a geezer in the smoke. I can get some rifles for you, sir. Many as you want, in fact. 18 quid a ton.
4: I'm afraid that's out of the question, Walker.
2: Where do they come from?
9: Ah, well, you don't ask, do you? But this geezer's a very good friend of mine. He's very discreet and reliable.
4: I'm sorry, Walker.
9: He's got a Lewis gun for 100 quid.
3: 100 quid? Sounds rather a lot.
9: Yeah, well, I told him he was opening his mouth a bit wide, but he won't shift. But I look at it this way. There's a vault full of onces in your bank, Mr. Mannering. And who's going to count it except you and Mr. Wilson?
4: Walker, your proposition is quite outrageous. Kindly rejoin the platoon.
9: Right, sorry, sir. No offence. Here, listen. Do you fancy some Mills bombs? Pounding. Deadly.
4: No!
7: What?
4: What? Yes, I'm still holding on. Yeah, good afternoon, sir. About this rifle situation. Yeah. Yeah. I understand that, sir. But can't you let me have even half a dozen? There's division upon division of trained, ruthless men just across the water. And all I've got is carving knives and pitchforks. Yes. Yes. I see. All right, sir. Goodbye. Well, Wilson, it's no luck, I'm afraid.
3: Oh, dear.
4: So just have to be patient.
2: Excuse me, Mr. Mannering.
4: Yes, Jones.
2: The men are parading ready for your lecture, sir.
4: Right, thank you, Jones. We're coming.
2: Very good, sir.
3: After you, sir.
4: Thank you, Wilson.
1: Excuse me, Mr. Mannering.
4: Yes, Fraser, what is it?
1: Are we going to get the rifles?
4: Don't worry, Fraser. Everything is in hand. Squad, stand at ease. Now, pay attention. On the command move, the platoon will gather round the platform for a further lecture on unarmed combat.
1: Yeah, that's just about our mark, unarmed combat.
4: That'll do, Fraser. Move!
2: Permission to speak, sir?
4: Yes, Jones.
2: I should like to volunteer to be the attacker, sir.
4: But you were the attacker last time.
2: I know, sir, but we've got to do something, seeing as we ain't got no rifles.
4: Oh, all right, Jones. Now, you may remember last time we were dealing with the countermeasures to be taken when assaulted by a man with a dagger.
2: Yes, sir, it's like this. Wah!
4: All right, Jones, Jones, get pull it over, Jones! In view of the previous unfortunate accident, I don't think we'll use your knife.
2: Oh, very well, sir.
4: How is your hand, by the way?
2: Feeling quite nicely, thank you, sir.
4: Good. Tonight, we'll use this ruler instead. Here you are.
2: Thank you, sir.
4: Now, having taken the blow on the left forearm, you recall the next move is to twist your right hand like so and grab hold of the assailant's wrist. Is that right, Wilson?
3: Yes, sir, yes. That's as far as we got before the doctor arrived. Right.
4: Now, the next step is to knock out the opponent. This you can do with the flat of the hand to the throat, like so. Didn't hurt you, did I, John?
2: Boop. No, so you carry on, sir.
4: Now, the knee goes in the groin.
2: Oh!
4: And two fingers are jabbed into the eye. Steady, Jones.
1: Hey, Mr. Mannering.
4: Yes, Fraser?
1: This jabbing in the eyes. What do you do if the opponent's wearing glasses?
4: That's a good question, Fraser. Now, the Whitehall chaps who wrote this manual thought of this, and they came up with a very smart alternative. They recommend that you shove your index and second finger right up his nose. Not a pleasant business, but this is war.
1: Uh-huh. What happens if he's wearing his gas mask?
4: Now, that's a very good question. Isn't it, Wilson?
3: Oh, yes, it is. Very good indeed.
4: What happens if he's wearing his service respirator, you mean, Fraser?
1: I
4: must get in the habit of giving these things their correct names. Service respirator. Is there anything in the manual, Wilson?
3: Just a minute, sir. I'll have a look. No. Not in this one, sir.
4: Well, there you are. Fraser's brought up a very good point, which even the chaps in Whitehall haven't considered. Still, they're not front-line fighting troops like us, are they? Sir, what do we do if he's wearing a service respirator?
1: Eh? That's what I said.
4: I'll tell you what we do. We improvise. Tommy Atkins is known all the world over for his perky, sparrow-like sense of humour and his ability to adapt himself to any situation. Jones, put on your gas mask.
3: Service respirator.
4: Quite right, Wilson. I forgot. I'm subject to human frailties and weaknesses just like anyone else, you know.
3: Of course.
4: Now, come on, Jones. You should have your respirator out by now.
2: Yes.
4: It's supposed to be at instant readiness.
2: Yes, I guess, sir. Shan't be a minute, sir. Do you mind holding this for me?
4: What on earth is this?
2: Well, it's just the pieces for Mrs. Foster's cat. She helps me count the coupons, the meat coupons, and so I see her cat all right, you see.
4: That respirator is intended for use in a gas attack, Jones. Not a portable meat safe.
2: Sorry about that, sir.
4: Well, never mind. Put it on.
2: Yes, sir. Right, sir. Right, sir.
4: Not the meat. The...
2: Right, sir. I've got it on now, sir.
4: Now, as you can see, with the respirator on, it's no good trying to put our fingers in his eyes or up his nose. So what are we to do? Who's got a suggestion?
9: I have.
4: Yes, Walker?
9: Breathe on his windows.
7: Breathe on his window.
4: That was an interesting suggestion. Try it. Doesn't seem to work very well.
9: Well, you blew, sir. You should have huffed.
4: Hold on.
9: Huffed.
4: Huffed. Perhaps you'd like to try a huff on them.
3: Oh, yes, I'd love to. Yes. Huff. Huff. It's a celluloid material, I think, sir. It doesn't seem to steam up.
2: It's steamed up inside here, all right.
9: Well, perhaps that's the answer, then. Hold him there till he gets steamed up.
4: Yes, possibility, I suppose. I have it. Cut off its air supply. Grab the air tube and close it like so. Now, you know as well as I do that the biggest, toughest chap in the world, be it a Nazi stormtrooper, the SS, or just plain Fritz, can't last for more than a few seconds without air.
3: Well, sir, Jones has fainted.
4: Quick, get his gas mask off.
3: Service respirator.
4: Oh, never mind that. Get it off.
3: There we are. That's it.
8: Tats, the man's got no stamina.
4: Well, Wilson, let's get Jones into my office. The rest of you carry on with the exercise. Omitting, of course, the obstruction of the air pipe. You ready, Wilson?
3: Yes, sir.
4: Right.
6: Get him up. All right, sir. Right. Easy now.
4: Come on.
6: Left hand out of it.
3: Yeah, all right.
6: Straighten up.
3: Yeah.
6: That's it. Mind the door.
3: Yes, sir.
6: Come on, Wilson.
3: Easy for you, sir. I've got the heavy end.
6: Lift him on. Lift him onto the couch.
3: Yeah, all right. On the couch.
2: Where am I? Where am I?
3: He's coming too, sir.
4: Close the door, Wilson.
3: All right, sir, yes.
2: Oh, it's you, Mr. Mannering.
4: There, Jones. You're all right now. Oh. You feeling better?
2: Oh, dear, sir. I'm sorry I was overcome, sir.
3: Well, it wasn't your fault, Jones. You couldn't breathe.
2: No, I know, Mr. Wilson, but I wouldn't have snuffed out like that normally. It's just that my morale is all shattered. I tried to hide it from the men, but it's no use. I mean, sir, what can you do with a shattered morale?
4: My dear fellow, I'm so sorry. I feel terribly responsible.
2: No, see, it's not you. See, every morning I open up my shop and all these women come in and they try to get a bit on the side. Well, I'd like to oblige them, sir, but I can't. What can I say to them? I'm used to joints, Mr. Mannering. Topside, sirloin, wing ribs, spare ribs, legs of mutton, legs of pork, every size and description. You name it, I've sliced
4: it. You mustn't get overexcited.
2: I know, sir. But you see, nowadays, instead of joints, I've got to give them particularly a 1 and 10 penny piece. You've got no idea the precision of it. A slight shake of the hand, slap it on a scale, fourpence light, there's all hell let loose.
3: Well, we all have to put up with these things.
4: Yes, you mustn't forget there's a war on.
2: Yes, well, sitting in my shop all day with only 2 rabbits and a tin of corned beef in the window. And if that isn't bad enough, when I've finished work and I've had me tea, I take out my assegai and sharpen it, and I come down here for parade, hoping it'd be a rifle for me. And liveries. No liveries.
4: Wilson. Our first casualty. I never thought Jones would go like that, did you?
3: Yes, well, you can't really blame him, sir. It's only frustration.
4: I know. Just wants to have a go at Jerry like the rest of us.
3: Well, I'm afraid if we don't get some rifles soon, everyone's morale is going to drop to rock bottom.
4: Well, we'll soon put a stop to that. I made up my mind, Wilson. You can ring Colonel Square and tell him I accept his offer. He can take over the platoon.
3: You think that's wise, sir?
4: Don't argue, Wilson. Just do it.
3: But are you sure you're making the right decision, sir?
4: Just get on the phone, Wilson, and do as I say.
3: Very well, sir.
6: Ah, Mainwaring, there you are. Couldn't see you in the hall.
4: Oh, Colonel Square.
6: This your orderly room?
4: Well, sort of. I didn't recognize you in your flowing robes.
6: It's a burnous, ma'am. It's a burnous.
4: Oh.
6: Wore these when I was with Ellerance, you know.
4: Really?
6: Well, I'm glad you finally came to your senses and realized who was the better man to command the platoon.
4: Yes, well... Perhaps you'd like to come through and I'll introduce you to the men.
6: Right.
4: Somerset?
10: Yes, sir.
4: Yep. I'm just going to introduce Colonel Square to the men.
3: Oh, very good, sir. All right, men. Fall in, would you please?
4: Now, pay attention, men. As from tonight, I shall be placing this unit under the command of Colonel Square.
11: No.
4: I'm doing this because he has not only the knowledge to form you into a fine fighting force, but he also has the rifles. And I know that you'll find in him an officer of rare distinction and quality. Colonel Square.
6: Thank you, Mainwaring.
3: Mainwaring.
6: Call the men to attention. What's your name?
3: Wilson, sir.
6: Well, go on then, go on.
3: Right, sir. Yes, of course, yes. Please, squad. Attention.
2: I'm sorry about that.
6: Oh, come along, Wilson. You're not addressing the Mother's Union.
3: I'm terribly sorry, sir.
6: Well, never mind. You better go and join Mainwaring. Right. You're a bit too mamby-pamby for me.
3: Oh, very well, sir.
6: I'll take over.
3: Right.
6: Now, listen to me, men. You've had it easy up to now. Look at you. Some of you look like sacks of sherbet tied up with string. I'm going to turn you ragtag and bobtails into an aggressive guerrilla force.
1: Hey, Georgie. Who do you think you're talking to?
2: He looks a bit too lally to me, Mr. Fraser.
6: Silence in the ranks! Now, what's the first thing you've got to learn when you're fighting the Turk? The Hun. You.
9: Who, me?
6: Yes, what's your name?
9: DeWalker, sir.
6: Well?
9: I don't know.
6: Well, think, man, think. For example, can you tell me why I'm dressed like this?
9: You're going on to a fancy dress ball.
6: No, you fool, it's camouflage, isn't it? Camouflage. Blend with your surroundings.
9: Yeah, but if you were going to blend with these surroundings, you'd have to look like a piece of the floorboard, wouldn't you?
6: Take his name, take his name! Gun carriage at dawn, 20 lashes.
7: Well, then, Wilson, he's back in the desert, meeting up 20 lashes.
3: Yes, well, we must humour him, I suppose, sir, but we do need his rifles.
6: Right. Now, you've got your camouflage. What next? Element of surprise. Fast mobile patrols. Strike from the hills and disappear into the night.
1: Hey, Jonesy.
7: Yeah?
1: The man's unhinged.
2: We had an officer like him in the Sudan. Mad Harry, they called him. It's the sun, you know. It gets to them.
6: Silence, you old fool.
2: Who, me?
6: Yes, you.
2: Well, you can't talk to me like that.
6: Silence, I say. What's your name?
2: Jones, sir.
6: My hat, if you weren't so senile, I'd have you staked out in the sun for answering me back.
3: He really is terribly rude, isn't he?
7: Yes.
6: Pay attention. Now, I brought my rifles. They're in the shooting break outside. On the command, move. You will follow me into the yard, and I shall issue each of you with a rifle. Move! Come along!
1: Mr. Manning. I beg your pardon, Mr. Manning.
7: What is it, Fraser?
1: Well, sir, some of us think we stand more chance against Hitler with you and our pitchforks than with your loony. We should be locked up. I was again the idea of Colonel Square taking over from the very start, you know.
7: Yes. Thank you, Fraser. Very loyal of you. I'm only allowing you to go through all this because we must have those rifles.
9: Here, Mr. Mannering.
7: Yes, Walker.
9: I think you'd better come and have a look at these rifles.
7: What on earth are they?
1: Gosh, Arabian muzzle loaders by the look of them. Oh, man, they were obsolete 60 years ago.
7: Arabian? Good heavens, the man's a maniac. We've been hoodwinked, Wilson. Hoodwinked.
3: Yes, sir, it does rather look like it.
7: Come on, Wilson. We'll send him and his rifles packing. This is war. Not the desert song.
3: Mr. Mannering?
7: Yes, come in.
3: Isn't it about time we started the parade, sir? I mean, the men are all here.
7: Yes, I suppose we'd better. Tell me, Wilson, how do you judge the mood of the men after last night's little escapade?
3: Oh, I think they're very relieved that you're still in command, sir.
7: That's very gratifying.
3: All the same.
7: Yeah.
3: I can't help feeling it was a pity you ever promised the men that have rifles before the end of the week. I mean, it was rather rash.
7: A commander in the field must take decisions, rash or otherwise. That's what makes him a leader. Captain Mannering here. Yes, sir? Yes? Oh. I see. Yep. Thank you very much, sir.
3: Was that news of the rifle, sir?
7: No, I'm afraid not. It's just a message from GHQ to say that we are no longer local defense volunteers. In future, we will be known as the Home Guard.
3: Well, that's good news, sir.
7: Oh, yes. Yes, I'm sure it'll frighten the Germans to death. To know that they no longer have a bunch of unarmed local defense volunteers to deal with. Instead, they've got to face an unarmed bunch of Home Guards. Come in.
10: Captain Mannering?
7: Yes?
10: I'm from GHQ. I've got 500 LDV armbands for you.
7: You're a bit late.
10: I got here as soon as I could.
7: We're Home Guard now.
10: I don't know anything about that. Sign here, will you, sir?
7: Oh, very well.
10: And here, sir. Mm. And, yeah.
7: There you are.
10: Thank you. I'll just go and get him. I'll park the 10-tonner outside. Won't be a jiffy.
7: What a waste of petrol. Using a 10-ton lorry to transport 500 armbands. You realise that's 25 each for us.
11: We'll look rather overdressed, won't we?
10: Okay, Bobby, the stuff by the door.
7: Oh, yes.
10: Right. Here you are, then.
7: Scruffy individual, that driver.
11: Yes, he is, rather, yeah.
7: Dad, he's not in my platoon.
10: Good night, sir.
7: Fancy sending us 500 LD... Wilson?
10: Hmm?
7: Do my eyes deceive me? Or has he left some rifles?
11: Well, good Lord, sir, you're right. Yes, he has. 5 rifles.
7: At last, GHQ have come to their senses, Wilson. They always take notes of someone with authority, you know. Armed with these rifles, we are now a fighting force to be reckoned with.
11: Yes, sir.
7: Right, Wilson. I'll take this one. You bring the others.
11: Mm-hmm. Are you sure you can manage, sir?
7: Yes, thank you. Come on, I'll see the men and show them that their faith in their leader was not misplaced.
11: After you, sir.
12: Go. Look, the rifle!
7: Yes! Thank you, men.
12: Aye, well done, Captain.
7: Tonight, as I promised you, we have received our first consignment of weapons. 5 sparkling Ross rifles. More will follow, and when Hitler kicks off, this town is going down in the annals of history as the place that stopped him. So come on, Adolf! Do your damnedest! Yes.

0: In that episode of Dad's Army from the original television series by Jimmy Perry and David Croft, you heard Arthur Lowe as Captain Mannering, John LeMessurier, Sergeant Wilson, Clive Dunn, Corporal Jones, John Lorry, Private Fraser, James Beck, Private Walker, Jeffrey Lumsden, Colonel Square, and David Sinclair as the driver. 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
1: Would you credit it? 50-odd years of baking it same old Ovies. 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Still with same wheat germ goodness, but a bit softer like and less crusty. I told them I'm too old to change my ways now. I'll put one at Lance onto it. Very nice, young Harold. If you like that sort of thing.
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3: Hope you're not hungry, dear Henry, I've just burnt the roast and I've ruined the spuds.
4: Well, that's a nice thing, isn't it? After I've been working
3: Henry,
4: all day.
3: Henry, I've got me secret supply.
4: You don't mean?
3: Polo mints.
4: Yum, yum.
5: Once upon a time there was an engineer.
6: Choo-choo Charlie was his name, we hear.
5: He had an engine and he sure had fun. He used good and plenty candy to make his train run.
7: Charlie says, love my good and plenty. Charlie says, really rings the bell. Charlie says, love my good and plenty. Don't know any other candy that I love so well.
2: Sometimes you take so much trouble making half their pudding, you forget to make
8: custard.
2: So Brown and Poulsen have made instant mixed custard. Real creamy custard like you'd expect from Brown and Poulsen. Just add boiling water. You need no milk. And you've perfect custard in seconds.
9: Oh, yes. Beautiful. Oh, do you want some custard, Mum?
8: Oh, thank you.
2: Brown and Poulsen instant mixed custard. Good and creamy. Because Brown and Poulsen make it.
10: You know, cats have minds of their own. That's why we love them. They really do know what they like. Tibby. Tibby, Tibby. Tibby the meat lover. And now he's easy to please with Kitty Cat meat and liver dinner. All the meat he loves and tasty liver too. It might have been cooked specially for him. And Tabby, she's happier than ever. She likes both the Kitty Cat dinners.
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0: 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All the meat he loves, and tasty liver too. It might have been cooked specially for him. And Tabby? She's happier than ever. She likes both the Kitty Cat dinners.
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3: People, I love you wherever you are.
4: Well, Charlotte is still stranded in Lakeview, waiting for a train reservation to Hollywood. And still attached to the Lakeview Post-Dispatch, absorbing a newspaper background for the part she'll play in her next picture. So let's look into her office.
3: Oh, I never could find the K on this machine. Let me see now. There it is. K-A-T. Oh, it's a big cat. Capital K-A-T. Hello? Yes, this is Charlotte Greenwood. Calling from Hollywood? Oh, yes, put him on. That's my manager, Roger Humphrey. Oh, hello, Roger. Nothing's wrong. No, I've simply been too busy to write. No, I feel fine. My health's wonderful. The last time I was on the scales, I weighed 130 pounds. Strip? Don't be silly, not with all those people in the drugstore. You're the one that should watch your weight. You ought to reduce a little. I know of a marvelous reducing course. It's guaranteed. A slender waistline in 2 weeks or your tummy back. Oh, Roger, I have to hang up. Mr. Anderson is buzzing for me. All right, Roger, stop worrying. I'll be back in Hollywood just as soon as I can get a reservation. Goodbye.
5: Oh, come in, Charlotte. Just a second. Now, this is Anderson. Has Tommy Brooke come back yet? No, when you see him, send him to my office. Sit down, Charlotte. You know, I've come to admire you greatly.
3: Why, Mr. Anderson, I didn't think you cared.
5: I mean your intellect.
3: Oh, my intellect.
5: Yes, sir, you've got brains.
3: Well, the only trouble with brains is they don't show up in a bathing suit.
5: You know, I want your opinion on something. I guess you're familiar with the name Madame Jacquette.
3: You mean Madame Jacquette of Paris, the famous fashion house? Of course.
5: Well, now, Charlotte, you're an average woman, wouldn't you say?
3: Well, I'm a little above the average. I'm a little on the tall side, you know.
5: Well, I'm not speaking of height. That's hereditary. You can't pick your ancestors.
3: Well, that's fair enough. My ancestors probably wouldn't have picked me.
5: No. I'm talking about the average woman's interest. Now, for example, would you be interested in reading a series of fashion articles by Madame Jacquette?
3: Why, of course. Every woman would.
5: Exactly. Every woman would. Well, the Post-Dispatch is going to run just such a series by Madame Jacquette.
3: What?
5: The first authentic fashion notes out of Paris in 5 years.
3: But that's impossible. Madame Jacquette hasn't been heard from since the German occupation of Paris.
5: That's what you think. That's what a lot of people think, including our esteemed contemporary, the Evening Journal. Well, Jacquette is right here in town, at the Winfield Apartment.
3: What? At the Winfield Apartment?
5: Put off a westbound Hollywood plane last night on account of a priority. I found out about it this morning, found Jacquette in the apartment, closed the deal for the articles this afternoon.
3: Well, it's almost unbelievable.
5: Yes, indeed. A real scoop. And just wait till Charlie Cowan over at the Evening Journal hears about it.
3: Well, it's practically a miracle.
5: You mean my getting the articles?
3: No, anybody finding an apartment.
5: Oh, finding an apartment, yeah.
6: Did you want to see me, Mr. Anderson?
5: Oh, yes, Brooke. Where's that Jacquette contract?
6: Oh, right here, Mr. Anderson. I haven't taken it over to be signed yet.
5: Haven't taken it over? Now, listen, Brooke. You hop in that jalopy of yours and get over there with that contract. Madame Jacquette is leaving on the 12 o'clock plane.
6: Oh, yes, sir.
5: Hop in 3B. Everything's all arranged. All you have to do is get the contract signed, then scram back here.
3: Well, I'd better be getting along, too. Tommy, will you drop me at the bus stop? I can just catch the 11:15.
6: Oh, sure, I'll drive you to the bus stop, Miss Greenwood.
5: Hey, you better take a taxi home, Charlotte. The buses are pretty crowded this time of night.
3: Oh, not too crowded. Last evening, I had a whole strap to myself. Good night, Mr. Anderson. Come on, Tommy.
6: Well, here's the bus stop, Miss Greenwood, but I don't see any signs of the bus.
3: Well, it isn't due for 3 minutes yet.
6: Oh.

0: Annie, I'm sorry I can't drive you all the way out to your cottage.
1: Oh, that's all right. From the end of the bus line, I just have a 10-minute walk. That is, if I run.
0: Yeah, but at this time of night. Somebody was telling me the other evening some guy followed you.
1: Nothing of the sort. But then I'm grateful for the rumor.
0: Well, good night, Miss Greenwood.
1: Huh?
0: That contract. I lost it.
1: Lost it? Oh, you couldn't. Wait a moment. When you were at that gas station back there for gas and you got out of the car...
0: Yeah. I'll bet that's where I lost it. Oh, gee, Miss Greenwood, Mr. Anderson will fire me for this. If he'd me, he just wouldn't be human.
1: Well, who says he is human? Now, you chase back now to that gas station. You'll find the contract.
0: Yeah, but I haven't time to go there and then get to the apartment. That Hollywood plane takes off at midnight and Jaquette will be leaving.
1: Now, you've got 3/4 of an hour, Tommy. I'm going over that apartment right now, and I'm going to see that nobody leaves till that contract is signed.
2: 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For over 30 years, discriminating people have known that the Hallmark imprint on the back of the cards they buy, like sterling on silver, is always their assurance of the finest quality. So whenever you buy a card for any occasion, be sure to look on the back for the identifying words, a Hallmark card. H-A-L-L-M-A-R-K. A Hallmark card. Yes, don't forget, a Hallmark card will best express your perfect taste, your thoughtfulness. And our old favorite, Whispering, with Charles Hathaway, his orchestra, and the Hallmark Chorus.

0: when Tommy Brook lost that contract, he had a hunch the next thing he'd lose would be his job. So a Charlotte doctor saved the situation. While Tommy goes to look for the missing document, Charlotte plans to call at Madame Jaquette's apartment and keep Madame Jaquette there until Tommy returns. So we find Charlotte now knocking at the apartment door.
1: Good evening. I wonder if I could talk to Madame Jaquette.
2: Please, come in.
1: Thank you. You see, I'm from
2: Do not move. Stand as you are. Mm.
1: Anything wrong? My slip showing?
2: Tell me, that hat you are wearing, what is that thing on it?
1: Hat? Oh, it's just an apple.
2: Mm, yes. It's a la mode. Definitely a la mode.
1: No, plain apple. There's no ice cream on it.
2: But the dress, the gauche, moustique, véritable sacange.
1: I hope those are nice words.
2: Enfin, ma chère, it is terrible.
1: If that means what I think it does, you better look out.
2: I would like to see you in something flowing.
1: Yes, I'd like to see you in something flowing, preferably the river. Now, I think this discussion has gone far enough. I'm here to...
2: Sit down. I have some writing to attend to. Where is my pen? Oh,
1: I started to say that I came here to
2: How
1: talk...
2: How do you spell autumn?
1: Autumn?
2: Well, like the shade of autumn.
1: A-U-T-U-M-N. I have something very important to
2: How
1: say to
2: How do you
1: the...
2: spell chrysanthemum?
1: Chrysanthemum. Yellow or pink?
2: Pink.
1: P-I-N-K.
2: Merci.
1: I have something very important to say.
2: The season's colors will reflect the glorious shades of autumn. They will be crimson, they will be gold, they will be B-U-N-K. But that is punk!
1: Not only a writer, but a critic. Now, look, I'm very democratic, and I just dote on butlers, but I am here to see Madame Jaquette.
2: My dear lady, Madame Jaquette is a fictitious character.
1: Oh, that's fine. That's fine, running down the character of the woman you work for.
2: In other words, I am Madame Jaquette.
1: Of all the You're what?
2: I said I am Madame Jaquette, and what is more, I think you are crazy.
1: You're Madame Jaquette, and you think I'm crazy?
2: Get to please. Madame Jaquette is what you call a trade name. But I am the famous Madame Jaquette of Paris. Only for the last 5 years, I've been living in Switzerland.
1: Well, I'm from the Post-Dispatch, and for the last 5 years, I've been living in Hollywood. Now, I came here to talk to you about fashion articles.
2: Did you indeed? Well, this is the first article. I have just completed it, but since you do not care for my work...
1: Don't care, it waits. Now, listen, madam. I mean, Mr...
2: Anton Jaquette. My name is Jaquette.
1: Well, my name's Greenwood.
2: How do you do, Mrs. Greenwood?
1: It's not Mrs. Greenwood, it's Miss Greenwood.
2: I'm sorry.
1: You're sorry. Now, listen, Jake. Now, don't pay any attention to what I say. I don't know anything about writing, but I am here to talk about the contract.
2: Ah, très bien. Where is the contract?
1: That's just it. There has been a slight delay. The lawyers, you know.
2: Lawyers?
1: Yes, they got the party of the first part second and the party of the second part first, whereas the second part, all or in part, should have been part of the first part.
2: Will you please tell me what has happened?
1: I am telling you. They're having trouble getting spare parts.
2: A plane to catch. I'm going in the next room here to continue my packing. And if the contract is not there when I have finished, the agreement is canceled.
1: But Mr. Jaquette, listen, listen. Oh, thank goodness, Tommy.
3: How do you do? My name's Cowan.
1: Cowan?
3: Yeah, Charlie Cowan. I'm from the Evening Journal. I'd like to see Madame Jaquette.

0: Well, Charlotte, we're already hearing plenty about French fashion now that Paris has been liberated. And say, when the Allies marched into the city, that must have been a great day for Paris.
1: Oh, that was a great day for all of us. But boy, I got goose pimples when I heard on the radio, MacArthur in the Philippines. That was a great day.
0: Oh, you're right. Those were two great days.
1: And Wendell, there'll be many more great days leading us to the one great day of all.
0: Right. So, friends, Charlotte is going to sing a song that right now couldn't be more appropriate. Great day.
2: There's a great day coming, hallelujah. Glory be.

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They're appropriate Hallmark birthday cards for friends and for each member of the family. There are congratulation cards for weddings and anniversaries and for that new baby. 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A Hallmark card. 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

0: And now to pick up our story. Not only has Tommy failed to return with a contract, but another serious complication has turned up. For standing in the doorway of the apartment is a man who says...
1: I'm from the Evening Journal, and I'd like to see Madame Jacquette.
2: The Evening Journal?
1: Yeah, that's right. Lakeview's leading newspaper. And say, I bet you're Madame Jacquette.
2: I?
1: Yeah.
2: Oh, bonjour, monsieur. Toujours l'amour, quelque flower, la bleu, you begone Schiaparelli, Chanel number 5.
1: Well, I don't stand as a lingo, madam, but it sure does sound cute. Can I come in?
2: No, not at this hour.
1: Oh, that's okay. This trip is strictly business.
2: Yes, but monsieur...
1: I just want to get a little dope on the latest Paris fashions, you know, for our paper.
2: But you cannot remain here, monsieur.
1: Now, listen, if you don't mind, I'll just jot down a few notes. Now, tell me, what kind of hats are they wearing?
2: Hats?
1: Yes.
2: Oh, big hats.
1: Oh.
2: You know, the 10-gallon size.
1: Oh. tell me, are they very expensive?
2: No. They are only $10.
1: Oh, $10, huh?
2: Oui.
1: That's $1 a gallon. Oh, yeah. And how about the hosiery?
2: Oh, monsieur, hosiery, that is very scarce. A girl is très fortunate if she has one single pair.
1: Uh-huh.
2: Yes, she will wear them, come see, like this on one day. And then the next day she will, reverse them.
1: Oh, yeah, turnip.
2: Oui, every morning she turns the hose on herself. And mostly we use the, what you call the liquid stocking feet. We even use it on the face.
1: Oh, liquid stockings on your face. Tell me, does it work?
2: Oui, but every time you laugh, you get a run in your neck.
1: Say, you're a card, madam.
2: N'est-ce pas? And now you must go. Bon weedy, Monsieur Cowan.
1: Yeah. But just a second. You see, the Evening Journal would like to make a little deal with you, know, for a series of fashion articles.
2: Hey, what do you mean, fashion? No. That is impossible.
1: Now, don't say that till you've had a look at our contract. Look, I got it right here. We'll be willing to pay you plenty.
2: No, you must go. Permit me, monsieur.
1: But listen, if you'll just take a look at this contract.
2: It is out of the question.
1: But why?
2: Because I have not the time. My husband, he is sick. He is very sick.
3: Oh, your husband.
2: Oh, now go quick.
4: Hey, what is on this? Who is this man?
1: Now, don't get any idea. Just take it easy, pal. This is purely a business proposition. You see, I came here to make a deal with Madame Jacquette.
4: Very well. I am Madame Jacquette.
1: You are Madame... Oh, you're right, lady. He is sick.
2: Now, please go.
1: Okay, so long. Oh, say, you're sure you don't want to take a look at the contract?
4: Contract? Of course I wish to look at it. Monsieur Anderson promised he would have it here by 7 o'clock.
1: Anderson? You mean Willie Anderson?
2: Uh-oh, here comes trouble.
4: But yes, I am Anton Jacquette, known to the world as Madame Jacquette. And Monsieur Anderson engaged me to write a series of articles for his newspaper.
1: Oh, wait a minute. Hold everything. I think I'll stay a while. I understood your wife here to stay.
4: She is not my wife. He's from the Post-Dispatch.
1: Well, what do you know? A phony.
2: Mr. Cowan, in our set, we say Miss Phony.
1: Well, this is wonderful. We can settle everything in 2 minutes, Mr. Jacquette. Now, just sign this contract here.
4: A moment. I will get my pen.
2: But you can't, Mr. Jacquette. Listen.
4: I have no time to listen. There is a plane leaving at midnight, and I propose to be aboard it.
1: Fine. Just sign it, and I'll drive you right out to the airport.
2: But you promised us the series.
4: I do not care what I promise. This gentleman has a contract, and that is the contract I shall sign.
2: Wait. Whatever the Evening Journal is offering you, the Post-Dispatch will raise it.
1: Hey, what are you trying to do? Get me into a battle of wits?
2: No, I never battle a person who's unarmed.
1: Okay. If you want to fight this thing out, we'll double our original offer.
4: You will? You will double it?
1: Why, sure.
4: Give me the contract.
1: Hey, hold it. We'll double that.
4: Why, you're crazy.
1: Are you all right?
4: Certainly.
1: Then I'm glad I'm crazy.
5: Hey, where's Tommy?
6: Why, Sean.
1: Oh, hello, Willie.
6: What are you doing here, Con?
1: Oh, I just came for the ride, but it looks like you're the one who's going to be taken for it.
2: No, it's just the other way around.
6: What do you mean, the other way around?
2: He outbid us for the fashion articles.
6: Outbid? Oh, boy, this is incredible. This is insufferable. This is catastrophic. To think that I should live to see the day when the Post-Dispatch is outbid.
2: But I told you, it is the other way around.
6: No, listen to me.
4: It is simply that I have decided to write for your paper.
6: You've decided to write for my... Oh,
5: Oh, well, glad I got that cleared up.
6: So you had the effrontery, Cowan, to think that you could put something over on the poster's badge, huh?
1: Just plain business, Willie, just plain business. I was ready to offer Mr. Jockett $6,000, the same of it, so I doubled the amount. Then she doubled up.
6: Oh, that's too bad. Better luck next time, Omar.
1: Thanks, Willie. Hope you like your articles. They're costing you $24,000.
6: The idea that your punk tried to... $24,000? $24,000?
2: Well,
6: that'll put us out of business. We'll all starve. We'll all be eating grass.
2: Well, it'll taste better than spinach.
6: Mr. Spinach, Mr. Jacquet, this has been a mistake.
4: There'll be no mistake. I accepted this lady's bid in good faith, and I have a witness, the gentleman who just left.
6: Oh, Charlotte, how could you have made a bid like that?
2: I didn't know how much money Mr. Cowan was starting with.
6: Oh, well, there you are, Mr. Jacquet. You should be ashamed. Ashamed? Taking financial advantage of this poor, sweet, innocent little child.
2: Who, you mean me?
4: Child, the woman is an adventuress, pure and simple.
2: I never saw an adventuress that was pure and simple.
4: Nevertheless, $24,000.
6: Oh, now, look, be reasonable, will you? Be reasonable. I'll meet Cowan's offer of six. I'll even boost it to ten, but...
4: The amount is $24,000.
6: You're a hard man, Madame Jacquet.
4: Yes. So you will not forget I will write it on this slip of paper. Yes. Together with my Geneva address.
2: Don't forget the zone number.
4: Yes. And unless my office receives the money in 30 days, I will sue your publication.
6: Will you just listen to me?
4: I am sorry, but I have a plane to catch. Good night.
6: We're sunk.
2: We're not sunk. It's the other way around. Here's a slip of paper.
6: Oh, go away. Leave me alone.
2: It says send 24,000 francs.
6: Francs? Did you say francs?
2: Yes, francs. That's what he's written here. 24,000 francs are only $6,000.
6: It is? I mean, it is. Well, that's what we figured on at first.
2: Yes, you see, it's so simple.
6: Simple? I'm so twisted around, I don't know what I'm doing. I can't stand much more of this.
2: Mr. Anderson, what else can I do to help you?
6: What else can you do? I'll tell you what you can do to help me. Something that'll help me a lot. Get out of the newspaper business!
2: Get out, but what would I do?
6: I don't care what you do. Do anything. Be a mother. Have children. Get married.
2: Mr. Anderson! Mr. Anderson, it's the other way around.

0: just a moment, Charlotte Greenwood will be back to say a few words I know you'll want to hear. 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
1: Friends, there's never been a time when so many families were disunited, separated by thousands of miles from those they love. Our top-ranking officers have told us again and again, there's nothing so important to our boys and girls as mail from home. So look around you today. Think of some boy or girl out there who would like to hear from you and do something. Send something to say, hello, I'm thinking of you. You're not forgotten. Will you do that today? Not for me, but for them. And now, until next Sunday at the very same time, this is Charlotte Greenwood saying...

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8: Cooperation with police and federal departments throughout the United States. 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

0: files of the New York City Police, official facts on the Broadway and Coney Island murder.
1: Speaking of murderous careers, are you working part-time for the Axis? 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So next time muscular distress attacks and you need help in a hurry, get Sloan's Liniment. And now, gangbusters in the case of the unknown killer. Picture our setting as a special office turned over to gangbusters by Commissioner Louis J. Valentine of the New York City Police for a proxy interview between Colonel H. Norman Schwarzkopf, United States Army, and Inspector Charles N. Stilson, New York City Police, retired.
2: Thank you, Charles Stark. Inspector Stilson, tonight's case is one of the strangest in many years.
3: Yes, Colonel Schwarzkopf. For the police, we're not only dealing with cold-blooded murder, but a gang leader whose identity was unknown even in the underworld.
2: Where does tonight's case begin, Inspector Stilson?
3: Well, Colonel Schwarzkopf, it was 10 minutes after midnight of April the 16th, 1939. A man sat before a battered roll-top desk in a dimly lit office on a side street off Broadway, New York City. He was busily stuffing rolls of bills into a black leather briefcase. Suddenly, the telephone rang.
4: Yeah, who is it?
5: That you, Mercurio?
4: Who is this?
5: Mean to say you don't recognize my voice? Who are you trying to kid?
4: Boss, it's you. Where are you? I mean, in town, where are you?
5: Never mind where I am. I want to see you, Mercurio.
4: No, wait a minute. You got me wrong.
5: Did I say anything? Just said I'm going to pay you a little visit, say in about 20 minutes.
4: No, wait. Let me explain. You got it all wrong.
5: Have I? Still kidding yourself, huh? Well, I'm coming up to your office, Mercurio, and I'm putting daylight into your brain.
4: Hello? Hello? Hello?
6: Get those money. The briefcase.

0: gone in my way, Mercurio?
1: You? But I thought you said 20 minutes.
0: Just my little joke. I was calling from the phone booth next door.
1: Listen, let's talk this over. Can't we talk it over?
0: The gun's in my overcoat pocket. Shall we turn up this alley?
1: Alex.
0: Get going.
1: Please, you've got to believe me. I wasn't holding out your share of the door. Honest, Alex.
0: A nice little alley to walk in, isn't it?
1: Look, the door's in this briefcase. You can have all of it, every cent.
0: Big-hearted guy all of a sudden.
1: Just take the briefcase. Now we're square, pal. We're square.
0: That's right, Mercurio. All but this

0: It's okay now, Gonzalez. We can talk in this compartment. What do you want to know?
1: Well, he's this way, Copper. This guy what sent you to Chicago to get me. He's a big shot, ain't he?
0: Figures they come.
1: How come he sent for me?
0: Well, you see, Gonzalez, the guy whose job you're taking double-crossed him. So there's an open spot in his mouth.
1: Oh.
0: You see, the boss keeps his ear to the ground. He hears that you're doing a good job in Chicago, so he sends for you.
1: What kind of guy this boss is, Copper?
0: I don't know too much about him myself, Gonzalez.
1: Huh? You're his head man, ain't you?
0: Yeah, sure. But it don't pay to get curious. How with this guy?
1: Where are we going to meet in New York? His office or headquarters?
0: Boss don't have no headquarters. Like that, people he don't want to see can't pay surprise visits.
1: That's a good idea.
0: Yeah. He does all his business on crowded subway stations. So that's where we're going to meet him.
1: First time I've been down in New York subway.
0: Yeah?
1: Yeah.
0: Well, this is the busiest subway station in the world, Gonzalez. Times Square.
1: Hey, where do you suppose all these people are going, huh?
0: Who cares? Come on, we'll walk down to this end of the station with this noise, huh?
1: We gotta wait long?
0: You can answer that as well as me. Well, I know he was told to wait.
2: Hello, Captain.
0: Oh, boss, I didn't see you back at that post.
2: And you're Gonzalez.
1: That's right. Glad to know you.
2: I've heard some good things from Chicago about you, Gonzalez. Handy with a rod, they tell me.
1: Sure. Both hands.
2: Good. I'll try that hand of yours tonight on the payroll job.
3: Capper,
2: yes.
3: Get a car and we'll meet at the usual place near Coney Island at 8 o'clock.
0: All right, boss.
2: Okay, now separate and I'll see you tonight. That's the movie house over there by the boardwalk. Now, you've got your part straight, Capper.
0: Yeah, sure, Killer. I stay in the car and be ready for the getaway.
2: How about you, Gonzalez?
1: Very sure. When the manager comes out with the money, I massage him with a bullet.
2: For the last time, I'm telling you that I'll handle the manager. You take care of the cop who'll be with him.
1: Well, I figure I handled both of them.
2: You do what you're told.
0: Hey, boss, they're coming out of the movie now.
2: Okay, Gonzalez, get out of the car. Capper. Be ready for a fast getaway.
4: I'll be ready.
2: Come on, Gonzalez. Keep your gun out of sight till we're on top of him.
1: Have a boss. Okay now. A
2: few more steps. Just look at that cop. He thinks he... Now, kill him.
5: Hey, hold up! Help!
2: We've got no time to waste on you, mister. I got the money.
1: Hey, wait, the cop ain't dead yet. Now he is.
2: Here comes the car.
4: Come on, boss, up in. Nice job.
2: Shut up. Get going. Come on, get going.

0: apprehended in holdup on Surf Avenue, Coney Island. All patrolmen in Coney Island area, canvas section for eyewitnesses to crime. Homicide squad report to headquarters at once. Come in.
1: Captain Dennison, this man out here wants to see you about the Coney Island murder.
0: Now bring him in, Sergeant Hurley. I'm Captain Dennison. The sergeant says you have some information about Patrolman Fox's murder.
2: That's right, Cap. My name is Figgy Nash. I'm a photographer. You know, I take pictures.
0: Movies?
2: Well, sort of. You know, you're moving along the sidewalk, and I snapped your picture. And you send me two bits, and you get the real art job. Yeah.
0: I see. And now, about the information you have.
2: Yeah, well, on this night when the two rods burned down the copper, the policeman, I'm working Surf Avenue across from the movie house.
0: And you saw the holdup?
2: Well, no, not exactly, Cap. You see, I'm busy pursuing my profession. I'm taking a close-up of a slick chick that's anchoring down the avenue, and then the fireworks start.
0: Oh.
2: Later, I develops the picture, and I take one look, and I figure that's the McCoy. Here, take a gander at this.
0: Yeah, that's very nice, but... Hey, what's that in the background?
2: That's why I said it's the McCoy. You see, there's a guy sitting in a car. As soon as the shooting starts, he gets underway and he picks up them two stick-ups.
0: Good work, Stiggy. Sergeant, come here.
3: Yes, sir.
0: Now, Sergeant, take this photograph down to identification. Have them make a blow-up of the face of that man in the car. See if anybody can identify him.
3: Yes, sir.
0: Stiggy, I want you to know that we're grateful for your cooperation.
2: Oh, I think nothing of it, Cap. It's all private day's work. She sure was a slick chick, wasn't she, huh? Ain't often I get a dame what's so photogenic. What's on, Captain?
0: Captain Dennison's office.
1: Sergeant Hurley, sir. I'm down at identification now. We've identified the man in the car.
0: Excellent, Sergeant. Who is he?
1: A gunman named Kappa. We've had him in on several homicides, but he's been able to wriggle out of them. Served time for assault some years back.
0: Have Kappa picked up immediately, Sergeant.
1: I'll get the men on her right away, Captain. We know Kappa's usual hangout. Should only take a couple of hours.
0: All right, get going.
4: You say that fellow Kappa spent a lot of time here in your pool room, Bonnie.
5: Oh, yes, sir, Sergeant. He's a nice boy, too. You know, he's never no trouble.
4: What's he do for a living? Working?
5: Work, eh? Why? When he's so lucky with the dice, why work, eh?
4: What makes you think he's lucky?
5: Why, only the other day, he coming to me, I got a chance of $120 in a silver, two bills. I shouldn't be so lucky. Oh, here he comes now. Hello, Captain.
6: Hello, Spenny.
5: Hello.
4: Just a minute, Captain.
7: Who are you?
4: Sergeant Hurley, police department.
7: What do you want from me? I ain't done nothing.
5: Sure, sure. I just want to tell him, Captain. He's all right.
4: We'd just like to have you drop down to headquarters a little talk.
7: Suppose they don't want to come.
4: Well, I think I can persuade you.
7: Okay, I got nothing to worry about.
5: No.
7: Keep that corner table in, Teacher Fanny. I'll be back in a half an hour.
5: All right, all right.
4: Come on, Captain. Captain's anxious to get the answers to those questions.
7: It's a penny. He thinks I'm a quiz program.
5: Yes, he thinks it's a quiz. It's funny.
4: Personally, I prefer crooners, Capper. I kind of think you're going to croon plenty.
0: All right, Capper. It's no use stalling around anymore. You're going to tell us who the two other men were who killed Patrolman Fox.
7: For the love of my Captain, ain't you been listening to me? I tell you, I don't know what you're talking about.
4: Stand up when you talk to Captain.
7: Okay.
0: All right now, Capper. Who are the two men you picked up in that car after the shooting?
7: I tell you, I didn't pick up no one. I was just driving along.
0: Just driving along, huh? Just drive? Who told you to stand up?
7: He said the sergeant.
0: Well, sit down and hurry up about it.
7: Okay, okay.
0: What were you doing driving along Surf Avenue?
7: Just driving along, I tell you.
0: So that's all you got to say for yourself, just driving, huh?
4: Okay, Kappa, put your hat on. We're going up to the DA's office.
7: It's okay with me. It'd be better than all these questions you guys...
0: Take that hat off.
7: The sergeant just told me to
0: put it... And who told you to stand up? Didn't I say sit down?
7: Yeah, sure.
0: Well, sit down.
7: Hey, you guys better make up your mind.
0: There were the men in that car with you.
7: I tell you, there were no guys in the car with
0: you. What are you waiting for? I said to come along with me.
7: Holy smoke, what are you guys trying to do?
0: Stand up when you talk to the sergeant.
7: Will you just call me now?
0: Never mind what I told you. What are you going to tell us about the two other men in the killing?
7: Give me a break, will you? I can't think straight. First you tell me to stand up, sit down. He tells me to put
0: on that head off.
7: I didn't mean nothing, Captain. I was just showing.
4: You never gave Fox a break, Kappa.
0: You drove the murder car, Kappa.
7: No, I'm not. Tell you.
0: You said before you did drive the car.
7: Yeah, sure. I mean,
0: if I'd go easier on her, you'd cooperate.
4: Stand on your feet when the captain's talking to you.
7: I don't know nothing. I tell you, I wasn't near the movie that night.
4: You said you were driving along Surf Avenue, didn't you?
7: Yeah, sure.
4: Well, that's right by the movie, isn't it?
7: Yeah, sure.
0: Show him that photograph, Sergeant.
4: There you are, my friend.
3: See what's directly behind you? The movie house where the killing took place.
6: I'm being framed, I tell you.
3: Get back in that chair.
6: Oh, let up, will you?
3: Where'd you get $120 in silver the day after the holdup?
6: In a quad game, I tell you.
3: You're lying, Capper. Who's in this with you?
6: Nobody. I ain't in
3: you
6: it.
3: You fired the first shot.
6: I didn't. Gonzalez.
3: Gonzalez. He says you did.
8: You gonna let him pin it on you?
3: Who is Gonzalez?
6: I don't know any Gonzalez.
3: You just said you did.
8: Stand up on your feet.
6: Okay.
3: Gonzalez wouldn't front for you like this.
6: Let me think, will you?
3: What are you standing up for?
6: I'll lay off, will you?
3: Your last chance, Capper.
8: Where's Gonzalez?
3: Tell us about Gonzalez.
8: Come on.
6: Okay, okay. Okay, I'll tell you. Only let up on me. He's at the Element Hotel, room 704. Now, will you leave me alone?
3: Who's the other one?
6: I won't tell you. I don't know nothing. You can't make me say no more.
3: All right, Sergeant, take him away. We're going over to that hotel and pay a call on this fellow Gonzalez.
4: Front boy.
9: Yeah, Mr. Crane.
4: Take this luggage up to room 501.
9: All this stuff for one guy? He must be the four Hawaiians.
4: Never mind the wisecracks. Take the stuff up.
9: Honest, Mr. Crane, I can't. My back's so sore, I just can't lift anything.
4: Didn't you pat that Sloan's liniment on?
9: Well, gee, I meant to, Mr. Crane, but a couple of boys came up.
4: You go to the drugstore and get some Sloan's liniment.
9: I just pat it on, huh? Not rub it.
4: Right, just pat Sloan's on. It'll work like a heat treatment.
9: Gee, thanks, Mr. Crane. Hey, wasn't that Captain Dennison just went up the elevator with that police sergeant?
4: Never mind that. You go get that Sloan's liniment and pat it on quick. Yes. And get back here fast so you can get to work.
10: Here's the hotel room, Captain, 704.
11: All right. You know how to handle it, Sergeant?
10: Yes, sir.
11: Have your gun ready. There's no telling what we may walk into. Gonzalez not in.
12: Yeah. Telegram for you, Mr. Gonzalez.
13: Telegram? Okay. Shove it under the door.
12: It's collect. 63 cents I gotta get.
13: Okay. Wait a second.
12: Okay, well, let's have... Hey! What is this?
3: Yes, a police special 38 caliber. I wouldn't try to reach that artillery in your shoulder harness if I were you.
10: I'll take that gun, Gonzalez. Got a permit for it?
12: Who are you guys?
11: I'm Captain Dennison. This is Sergeant Hurley. We're arresting you for carrying a gun without a permit. And if it happens that the bullets from that gun match the bullets that killed Patrolman Fox, it's murder.
12: I'll be framed. What brought you here?
10: Pal of yours named Kappa. Remember him? He told us where we'd find you.
12: Kappa. Dirty rat. Should have stayed in Chicago.
11: Want to talk, Gonzalez, or are you going to take the rap for your pal?
12: I don't know nothing.
11: Who was the third man, Gonzalez?
12: I don't know what he's talking about.
11: Anything interesting around, Sergeant?
10: Here's something. What do you make of it, Captain?
11: I keep Gonzalez covered, Sergeant. Let me see. That's a memo pad. It's like a number was written on the top sheet and thrown off.
10: Yes, but you can see the indentation on the next sheet.
11: I think I can make it out. It looks like... Let me see. EQ. Equator. I can't make out the numbers.
12: What are they, Gonzalez? You're doing swell, copper.
11: All right, Gonzalez, we'll show you something. Now first, we'll take this piece of pencil lead and blow the graphite dust over the indentations like this.
10: Make anything of it?
11: It's equator 5-3. I can't really make out the rest.
12: Who's had that number, Gonzalez? I should tell you, my girlfriend's. If you're taking me to headquarters, take me to headquarters.
11: It looks like 213.
10: I'll try it, Captain, see what we get.

0: answer. Well, let's go to headquarters.
1: You seem pretty anxious, Gonzalez. We're waiting right here.
0: Huh?
1: Whoever the third man is, he'll probably get in touch with you. And without knowing it, he's also going to get in touch with us.
0: Well, you guys got me on a gunshot. What do you want to wait around here for?
2: Shut up, Gonzalez.
1: Sergeant, get that phone number to headquarters and have the men check its location.
2: Yes, sir.
1: Meanwhile, I'll notify the telephone company and have them put an extension phone in this room right away.
2: Oh, I get it, sir.
1: Yes. We're going to wait here and listen in on whoever phones our friend. So sit down, Gonzalez. Make yourself comfortable. We're here for the duration. Sit down.
3: How about some midnight coffee, Captain? Should I phone down to the hotel, sir?
0: Yeah, and look, copper, make it a hamburger, too, will you? I'm hungry.
2: Stay sitting in that chair, Gonzalez.
1: Have the men check that phone number, Sergeant?
2: Yes, Captain. It's a bar room. They're keeping it under watch.
1: We'll wait in this hotel room all week if necessary till Gonzalez gets a call.
2: And remember, Gonzalez, we'll be listening on the extension form. Say just what you're told and not another word.
0: That is two against one. What can I...
1: Okay. Get a gun on, Gonzalez.
2: You bet.
1: Now, Gonzalez, lift that receiver the same time I lift this extension form.
0: Hello?
4: Gonzalez?
0: Yeah.
4: Where's Capper?
0: Tell him he's up here.
2: Go on.
0: He's up here.
4: I told him to wait at his rooming house, didn't I? Put him on the phone.
0: Tell him you can't. He's drunk.
2: Go on if you know what's good for you.
0: He can't. He's all ginned up.
4: What? I'm down in the lobby. I'll be right up.
1: Quick, Sergeant. Handcuff Gonzalez and shove him in that closet.
0: No, you don't.
1: There you go.
2: There we are. Now in you go.
5: Hey, let me out of here.
2: Drag him out of there quickly and take him.
1: There's a front door, Sergeant. Come on.
2: Look out.
1: Bullets
2: went right by my head. There he goes,
1: down the corridor.
2: Stop! He's making for the elevator, Captain.
1: Watch it, he's going to shoot again.
2: He got away into that elevator.
1: Get to a phone. Call downstairs, have the lobby covered.
2: Captain, the elevator indicator is going up.
1: All right, we'll see where it stops and rush to that floor.
2: Stop at a 10.
1: Okay, come on, up the stairs, hey.
6: That noise sounded like shots.
7: Well, probably a truck backfiring, honey.
6: Oh. Are you almost ready to leave?
7: As soon as I comb my hair.
6: I'm going to phone the hotel manager downstairs. I'm certain that wasn't a truck. Oh.
8: Don't move.
6: Who are you?
8: Shut up.
7: I'm already dead.
8: What is this?
9: Don't talk.
6: Eddie has a gun. Do as he says.
8: That's smart, sister. I've already killed two guys in my life, and I'll kill you if I have to.
9: What do you want?
8: The cops have got me sewed up in this hotel. You're going to hide me until the coast is clear.
6: Do as he says, Ed. I'm frightened.
8: You, sister, come here.
6: What for?
8: You're just about my size. Maybe I can squeeze into your clothes and get out of here.
9: Take your hands off my wife.
8: Keep back or I'll pump a bullet into
9: you. Oh, no, you don't.
6: You killed my husband.
8: Get out of my way before I give you the same.
6: Please.
8: Stupid dame.
1: Madam, please, try and pull yourself together. Tell us what happened.
6: My husband, he killed him.
1: Well, we've got the hotel surrounded. The killer can't get away. That's probably for me. Yeah?
10: This is Sergeant Hurley, Captain. He's been spotted on the mezzanine. We're cutting it off now.
1: Good. How about the elevators?
10: All cut off, Captain. All staircases are covered, and all guests have been notified not to unlock their doors.
1: All right, Sergeant. Bring an elevator up to this floor. I'll meet you at the elevator shaft.
10: Yes, sir. Be right up.
1: Has he been sighted since you spoke to me, Sergeant?
2: No, sir.
1: Well, he must still be on the mezzanine. Now, take me down there.
2: We've got all exits covered, sir. He can't get out.
1: He's already killed one person in the hotel. He may kill others. Come on. We'll go over every foot of this floor ourselves.
2: Captain, down there. Someone coming out that doorway.
1: It's him. See the gun?
2: He ran back inside.
1: Come on. Careful, though. Maybe right around this corner.
2: There he is. He's running into a dead end. According to the floor plan, this leads to the main ballroom.
1: There he goes, through that door at the far end.
2: That's the ballroom. All exits are covered.
1: Careful. We make a good target, and we can't see him.
11: Stay back, I'll shoot!
2: My arm. He winged me.
1: I'm going in after.
5: Careful, Captain. He's gun crazy.
1: There's only one way to treat a mad dog. Come on out while you're still alive.
9: Stay back! All your men off!
1: You haven't got a chance.
9: Stay back, I tell you! I'll get you like I get the rest of them. Stay back!
1: You're finished. If you kill me, there'll be others. They'll keep coming till they get you. Come on out.
9: You ain't taking me.
1: You'll be running out of bullets soon. It's your last chance to give up.
9: No, you ain't taking me. No!
5: Captain, you all right?
1: I'm all right, Sergeant. That this fellow isn't going to give us any more trouble.
2: Captain, look who he is.
1: Abe Beetler, the killer.
2: The guy we've been after for the killing of that bookie.
1: Yeah. No one will ever know how many men Beetler really killed. Funny that his last victim should be himself.
11: Yes, Colonel Schwarzkopf. The ambushing of Abe Beetler in a crowded New York City hotel after he had already killed an innocent man living there was one of the most tense and dangerous situations that I know of.
2: Well, thanks to the fearless work of those police officers, Inspector Stilson, Beetler's only escape proved to be one that removed him forever as a menace to society. Thank you, Inspector Stilson, for telling these facts. And now, Gangbusters listeners, we're going to bring you urgent nationwide clues on persons who are being sought this very minute by police and federal authorities throughout the country.
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2: Gangbusters listeners, our first clue tonight concerns a dangerous subject. Fred Williams Poole, against whom a complaint was filed before United States Commissioner, Columbia, South Carolina, charging Poole with fleeing across state lines to avoid prosecution for murder. Note this man's official description very carefully.
13: Fred Williams Poole, many aliases, 56, 5 feet, 7 and 1 half inches, 145 pounds, brown hair, gray, blue eyes, upper and lower front teeth missing, walks with head down, has long criminal record, and is reported to have in possession two machine guns and 45 caliber automatic pistol. Watch for Fred Williams Poole.
2: Here is an urgent wire just received from Warden Alfred Dowd, Indiana State Prison. It concerns convict Ralph L. Williams, who escaped from Honor Prison Farm while serving a 10-year sentence for robbery. This is Williams' description.
13: Ralph L. Williams, 26, 5 feet 10 inches, 150 pounds, dark brown hair, blue eyes, scar, left side, forehead, letters L-O-V-E, tattooed on four fingers, numbers 1935 and word O'Donnell on upper forearm. This man reported to have escaped Honor Prison Farm, Indiana State Prison. Be on lookout for Ralph L. Williams.
12: 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And now the highlight facts on next week's case. Colonel Schwarzkopf.
2: Gangbusters friends, next week we have one of the most dramatic case histories ever presented.
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12: Non-spy? 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
6: Oh.
12: Because so many medical authorities have found it to be non-injurious to the most delicate skin tissues when used according to directions.
6: Wonderful. How do laboratories pronounce N-O-N-S-P-I?
12: Non-spy? They pronounce it safe from clothes damage.
6: Oh.
12: Yes, the Better Fabrics Testing Bureau reports that their analysis shows no damage can be done to clothing by non-spy if user follows directions.
6: Perfect.
12: It's the new liquid deodorant. 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
6: Well, after hearing how everyone else pronounces non-spy, I pronounce it this.
12: This is the Blue Network.
14: 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What is it? 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

0: This week's star has had a long and interesting career. His first picture, made some years ago, Destination Tokyo, is still a highlight in the memory of many motion picture fans. He, of course, has made many, many other motion pictures, finds time for an occasional trip abroad, and also to do an occasional stage play. Now, as a freelance artist, he's in constant demand at all the studios, and we feel very fortunate indeed in having secured his services for this week's play. So, welcome, Mr. Robert Hutton.
1: Thank you very much, Les. It's nice to know that I'm in constant demand. My press agent keeps saying that, but up until now, I haven't believed him.
0: Well, you have been busy, I know that.
1: Well, yes, I have been, Les, and I'm very grateful.
0: I know you are, Bob. I also know that you're always in a big rush, but I do hope you'll take a minute after the play to talk about some of your activities.
1: It'll be a pleasure, Les.
0: Thank you, Robert Hutton. And now, here is our announcer.

0: is up, and here is the play.
1: My name is Jones. A pretty ordinary name, and I've always been a pretty ordinary guy. Up until a couple of months ago. And now, because of the things that have happened, I'm here. Here in the violent ward of Bellevue Hospital. They think I'm crazy. They think that everything that's happened has happened only in my mind. I suppose you know something about it. It's been in the papers. Well, don't believe everything you read. I didn't kill my wife. Where is she? I don't know. I'd been married to Maud for 7 years, and for 7 years she'd been finding things wrong with me. I'm an easygoing fellow. All I asked was a comfortable home, someone to talk to, someone who'd scratch my back if it itched. We could have been happy. I had a good job and liked it, and earned pretty good money. But that wasn't enough for Maud.
2: I'm sick of these chair covers. Why can't we get new ones? Why, when Mrs. Allison came over the other day, I was ashamed. Yes, really ashamed to let her into the house. She has such a lovely apartment, and goodness knows her husband isn't any more intelligent than you. In fact, I think he's stupid. So sure, you can provide as well as he does. And anyway, I don't see why you're every bit as anxious as I am to have our home look nice. And
1: then... Marty!
2: What?
1: Shut up.
2: What? Are you speaking to me?
1: Do you see anyone else in the room?
2: Of course not.
1: Then I think you can assume that I'm speaking to you.
2: Oh, is that so? Well, let me tell you something. This is my home, and if I can't speak my mind in my own home, I don't know where I can. And don't you tell me to shut up when I'm trying to show you that we're too good to live in this pig pen. If you think for 1 minute
1: what
2: that I'm going to...
1: What you fail to realize, Maud, is that a man has nerves. Nerves, Maud, nerves! I like the chairs the way they are. I like the whole house. Because it's the best we can afford.
2: Then why don't you make more money? Why do you force us to live like paupers just because you're satisfied with your job? Haven't you any pride? Don't you care how your poor wife has to dress? Don't you... Where are you going? Jones, where are you going?
1: Well, that gives you an idea. Of course, I know a certain amount of needling from a wife helps make a man successful. But Morty overdid it. She drove me out of the house. It was her voice, not what she said. It was... just the irritating sound of her voice. Well, I walked around for a while and cooled off. And I got to thinking that maybe it was my fault. Maybe Morty did deserve something better. And as I turned towards home, I decided that maybe I should try to get some things to dress up the house. On the way, I passed a little junk shop, just a hole in the wall that I'd never noticed before. Right away, I got the idea of buying Morty something. So she liked old junk. She liked old glass bottles, candle holders, and funny ashtrays and stuff like that.

0: Oh, I went in.
1: Good evening. Come in.
0: Oh, hello. I just thought I'd look around for a gigot or something for my wife.
2: By all means. It is a nice thing to do. You are happy with your wife?
0: Huh?
2: Your wife. You are happy with her?
0: Well, sure. Well, sure we're happy. Why?
2: I only wondered. There are many married people not happy. No.
0: Has my wife been in here talking?
2: I have not had the pleasure.
0: Oh. I thought maybe... Well, what do I get?
2: Shall I make a suggestion, Mr. Jones?
0: How do you know my name?
2: You live in the neighborhood, do you not?
0: Sure my wife hasn't been in here?
2: Yes, Mr. Jones, I am sure.
0: Oh, what are you smiling at?
2: You do not seem able to decide what to buy, Mrs. Jones. May I help?
0: Well, yes, I want something, you know, something women like. How about that old teapot over there?
2: The teapot? No, that is not for Mrs. Jones. I think this bottle would please her.
0: What, you mean that plain old cut glass bottle?
2: Oh, but it is more than a cut glass bottle, Mr. Jones. It will make your wife very happy.
0: Is it an antique?
2: It is quite unusual.
0: Well, let's see. Well, it's all clouded up inside.
2: Do not worry about that. This is a very special bottle, Mr. Jones. Believe me, it will be very welcome to your wife.
0: Well, it's only a bottle to me. But if you're sure she'll like it, I'll take it along. But back it comes if she doesn't. How much?
2: $1, Mr. Jones.
0: A dollar for this wormy old bottle?
2: Yes, Mr. Jones. It is worth many, many times that.
0: Well, okay. Who am I to know about these things? Well, here's your dollar. Guess I'd better be getting home now.
2: Just a minute, Mr. Jones. I have something very important to tell you about the bottle.
0: Oh?
2: Keep the glass stopper tightly in place. When you remove it, hold the stopper firmly in your right hand, not your left. Do not leave it on a table or anything. Keep it in your right hand.
0: Oh, a big mystery, huh? Oh, a big mystery, huh? Oh, a big mystery, huh? Oh, a big mystery, huh? All right, Skipper, I'll keep the stopper in my right hand. Good night.
2: Good night, Mr. Jones.

0: Jones, you meant well, but what you thought I'd want this greasy old bottle, I don't know. You simply have no sense of values, do you? Imagine paying a dollar for an old worthless bottle.
1: The man told me he'd like it.
0: And you believed
1: him. Well, how was I to know? You collect junk like this, I'll take it back tomorrow. Oh, there's one thing, though. I wonder what the guy was talking about when he said to hold the stopper in my right hand. Here. Here, let me see that thing a second. Holy mackerel, look at the smoke pouring out of that thing.
0: Jones, look! The smoke! It's not smoke! It's a man! It's a... Oh!
1: Hey, buddy! Hey, who are you?
2: Master, I am at your service.
1: Where'd you come from?
2: From the bottle, master. I am come to do your bidding.
1: You came out of the bottle?
2: Yes, master.
1: Well, get back in it. Well, for crying out loud, he did it. I better stick this stopper back in. Now. Morty, wake up. Morty, oh. He's gone. He's back in the bottle, Morty. It's all right now.
0: Oh, Jones. What happened?
1: Well, a fella came out of the bottle. But he's back in now.
0: Oh, what? Well, that thing, was it in the bottle?
1: Yep.
0: Oh, what on earth was it?
1: Well, I'm not sure, but I think I know. He called me master. He said he came to do my bidding.
0: Jones, I just can't understand why you'd bring a thing like that to me.
1: Hey, I wonder if that guy in the junk shop really knew his stuff. He said that bottle would make you happy.
0: Happy? It makes me sick to my stomach. Get her sick to my stomach. Get her sick to my stomach. Get it out of here.
1: I think maybe it was a genie. You know, a sort of magic guy that can get anything for you want?
0: Well, I don't believe in such foolishness. Throw the thing away.
1: By gosh, Morty, I'll bet that's what it was.
0: I don't care. Get rid of it.
1: I'm going to open that bottle again and have a talk with that guy.
0: You're not going to open that thing in my house.
1: Step back, Morty. And don't worry, he's harmless.
0: I won't have you opening that thing again. Jones! Jones!
1: Don't worry, Morty. Smoke smells funny.
0: Jones, stop it!
1: Here he comes now.
2: Master, I am here to do your bidding.
1: See, Morty?
0: Take it away, I don't believe it.
1: You're here to do my bidding, eh, Genie?
2: Yes, Master. Anything you wish shall be yours.
1: Mm-hmm. How about some new chair covers to convince Morty you can do it?
2: Deign to close your eyes but one fleeting moment, sire, and your wishes shall be obeyed.
1: No funny stuff.
2: Well, assuredly not, Master.
1: All right. Come on, Morty. Close your eyes.
2: Deign to open your eyes, Master.
0: My goodness! Look, Jones!
2: Eyes, Master.
0: My goodness! Look, Jones! All our chairs recovered in such wonderful material. Oh, and look, a new rug, new curtains. Oh, that's wonderful.
1: Say, that's pretty good. Hey, how about a fireplace? I've always wanted a fireplace instead of that fake mantelpiece there.
2: Yes, Master. But blink your eyes twice, and it shall be done.
1: Come on, Morty. Blink twice. Come on, Morty. Blink twice. Well, look at there. A real fireplace, and it works, too.
0: Jones, do you realize what we can do with this?
1: Ask for something, Morty.
0: Well, first I want a closet full of chic dresses and shoes.
2: It is done, Mistress. Your closet overflows with the finest clothes.
0: Oh? I'm going to go look. Don't go away. Wait till I see what they're like.
1: Genie, can you get us anything we want? Anything at all?
2: Yes, Master. I am here to answer all of your commands.
1: Can you get anything Morty wants? Now, that's a tall order.
2: Her wishes shall be fulfilled.
1: Oh, good. Now let's see. I think I'd like a new pipe, nicely mellowed and filled with a fine tobacco.
2: It is in your right hand, Master.
1: Oh, so it is. Say, Genie, why do I have to hold this stopper in my right hand all the time?
2: It is not absolutely necessary, Master.
1: No? Well, the little guy in the store said it was. Why'd you say that?
2: It is difficult to say, Master.
1: You're holding something back. What is it?
2: Am I commanded to answer, sire?
1: Sure.
2: If I had the stopper, Master, I would never be forced to live in this bottle. I would be free.
1: You mean you'd run out if you accidentally got hold of the stopper?
2: Yes, Master. I must answer truthfully. I would.
1: Well, maybe after we get Morty all she wants, I'll give you the stopper.
2: Master, I look forward to the day.
0: Jones!
2: The day.
0: Jones!
2: The day.
0: Jones! Oh, the clothes are beautiful. They're the latest styles, and he was right. The closet's full.
1: Oh, good. Want anything else?
0: Certainly. I want some new silver.
2: It is done, mistress.
0: Two beautiful new cars.
2: Yes, mistress.
0: A lovely house in the country.
2: Yes, mistress, it is done.
0: Many different kinds of jewels to wear. And...
1: Hey, Marty, whoa.
2: It is done, mistress.
1: Well, it looked as though Maud was finally going to get everything she wanted out of life. Her mind was on furniture and jewels and clothing. But even with the excitement of all that was happening, I kept wondering if now I could get what I really wanted out of life.

We'll return in just a moment with Act Two of the Movie Town Radio Theater's presentation of The Sound of Her Voice, starring Mr. Robert Hutton.

0: Well, I suppose you figure that from then on, everything went pretty well with us. That Maudie, with everything she desired, finally got around to being the kind of wife I wanted. Well, for a while, it looked like it might happen. Maudie had money, servants, houses, furnishings, everything she could think of, including chairs you couldn't sit in and pictures you didn't like to look at, you know? But then she turned social, signed us up for a rumba course at Arthur Murray's and filled the place with the best people. Got so I hated to be around. I stuck at my job. I liked it. And besides, how did I know how long the genie would last? Anyway, Maudie got sore about it.
1: Why don't you quit that old job, Jones? We're rich now. We have fine homes, everything in the world we want. How do you expect me to hold up my head with our new friends if you go around dressed in those old clothes? And why do you insist on keeping that old Morris chair?
0: Maudie, I like it.
1: It doesn't fit, Jones. It's a passé piece anyway.
0: I like it. Say, I know what to do. Let me just talk to the genie a second. I'll show you what I'll do about the Morris chair.
1: Oh, don't be silly.
2: Yes, master. What are your wishes?
0: Genie, my wife doesn't like Morris chairs. So would you make me another room, a good-sized room? Put my Morris chair in it and some books, a good radio, and a liquor closet.
2: It is already as you say, master.
0: Already? Well, okay, thanks. You may return to the bottle now.
2: Yes, master.
0: Yeah, it's a shame to keep a nice guy like that cooped up.
1: Jones!
0: Yeah, Morty?
1: Do you think putting your Morris chair in another room solves anything?
0: Well, yeah, I thought it did. You won't have to see it now.
1: Jones, that's not the point. We're part of a different life now. You can't go around like a tramp anymore. We're important people today.
0: Important? What's so important about us?
1: Oh, Jones, you're exasperating.
0: Listen here, Morty. I don't want to use the genie to make myself better than other people. I'll use the genie to make myself comfortable, and that's all. You're not going to make a snob out of me.
1: Are you saying that I'm a snob, Jones?
0: That's what it looks like from where I sit, Maudie.
1: Well, I like that. You have such terrible manners, I'm ashamed to have you eat at the same table with my friends. I'm doing everything I can to improve our lives and...
0: Maudie! What would you say if I asked you to scratch my back?
1: Oh, Jones, you're impossible.
0: I'd be glad to scratch your back if it itched.
1: I don't care to scratch your back. And I don't itch, you imbecile! And hereafter, I'm going to make my social plans without you.
0: Well, it was that same old irritating voice. I didn't mind so much what she said. It was just that her voice grated on me. Got on my nerves, you know? Well, finally one night when Maudie had a lot of her friends over, caging drinks and phoning around for money, I got bored and went upstairs to get away. I felt kind of lonely, and I wanted someone to talk to. So I pulled the stopper on the glass bottle and let the genie out. He looked kind of tired.
2: Master, it has been a long time. Have you still more wishes to demand of me?
0: Oh, no, I don't want anything. Just someone to talk to. You haven't anything to do right now, have you?
2: I am at your service, master.
0: Fact is, genie, I think we've had too many wishes already. We've got everything we want, but... Maudie's just the same.
2: It is often so, master.
0: What does a man want, Jeannie? He wants his wife and a comfortable home. He wants her companionship. He wants to be able to talk with her about anything, work together, live together. And if his back itches, Jeannie, he wants her to scratch it, just like he'd scratch hers.
2: That is true, master.
0: Man doesn't care about elegance and social things. Not if they take away companionship and understanding. Of course, I never really had companionship with Maudie. But at least there was something back in the old days.
2: If master would permit, I have a suggestion.
0: Let's have it.
2: Perhaps another more beautiful, more understanding woman.
0: Another woman?
2: Yes, master. A woman who loved you so terribly that your slightest glance would swell her heart with joy. Your merest frown give pain to her whole being. A beautiful, lovely woman who exists solely for you.
0: Oh, no, I couldn't do that, Jeannie. What would she be like?
2: She would be all that you could wish of a woman. All that you could wish of a woman. All that you could wish of a woman.
0: All? No, I couldn't do that, Jeannie. It wouldn't be fair. Would she scratch my back? Would she sit and talk about nothing at all as long as I pleased and never nag at me?
2: Master, she would be all that your most imaginative dreams could desire.
0: Wouldn't be fair, but... But I am tempted.
2: But say the word, master, and she shall be standing at your side.
0: Well, there's no harm in giving it a try.
3: Bring her on, Jeannie. And I hope she is all you say she is.
2: I am committed to the truth, Master. Now, deign to look out the window but a moment, sire.
4: Jones.
5: Oh.
4: I am Diane.
5: You are?
4: Yes, Jones. I have come at your bidding, as I always will. I want nothing more in the world than to keep you happy. My heart bursts for love of you. My eyes grow weary with the radiance that shines from your dear face. Take me in your arms, Jones. I am yours.
5: Well,
4: Be not afraid. These arms are made to twine about you. My mouth was formed to be pressed to yours. My very thoughts are for your comfort.
5: Well, you're beautiful.
4: My beauty is for you, my dearest Jones. Come, let us sit down here together. My heart is bursting with words of love to tell you.
5: I can't believe this.
4: Nor I. Never did I dream I would discover one to whom I could belong so completely. Come sit beside me, my dearest Jones.
5: Well, all I can say is the genie certainly knows his stuff.
4: You find me pleasing.
5: Pleasing? Diane, you're the most beautiful woman I ever saw in my life.
4: And you are handsome and kind beyond my wildest dreams.
5: Oh, I don't know.
4: Oh, come sit beside me, my dearest Jones. Let us pour out our hearts to each other.
5: All right. Could I ask you a few questions?
4: Ask them, my love.
5: Do you care about how I dress?
4: I think only of your fine mind, your comfort. Whatever you wish to wear is best of all.
5: Do you like Morris chairs?
4: If a Morris chair is your favorite, then it is mine. We will fill the house with them.
5: How about concerts, opera, and all that society stuff?
4: I enjoy only what you enjoy, my dearest Jones. I go only where you go.
5: Oh, and one other thing. Diane, would you object to scratching my back?
4: I'd love to scratch your back. Lean forward a bit and I will do it now. Softly, gently, lovingly. Like this.
5: Diane, you will always do this for me, Diane.
4: Always, my dearest Jones. Dearest Jones, I will prepare the finest foods for you. I will keep your home as you love it. Your way will be my way.
5: Can you scratch it a little higher and to the left?
4: Here?
5: Yes. Oh, there.
1: Jones!
5: I dropped the stopper.
1: What do you mean, sitting up here with that woman? Who is she? Jones, answer me. Who is she?
5: I dropped the stopper. Where'd it go? Quick, before the genie gets it.
1: Jones, who is that woman?
5: The stopper. The stopper. It's under the chair. Quick.
2: End your search, Master. I have the stopper at last.
5: Genie, be a good guy. Give it back, please, just for a while.
1: Jones, I demand to know who that woman is.
5: Genie, please don't run out of me now. Not yet, Genie.
2: I must go, Master, and I must take with me all my belongings. Prepare to return to your former life, Master.
5: Oh, You mean you're going to take Diane, everything?
2: Yes, Master, it must be so.
1: Oh, you wretch. You selfish beast. You've ruined us. You and that woman.
5: Shut up, Maud. Listen, Jeannie. Take it easy. We can make a deal. Don't be too quick.
2: It must be, Master.
1: You deliberately planned this, Jones. You let the genie get the stopper. You resented everything I did. Now this is your way of getting back at me.
5: Jeannie, look. Look, you were a good guy. I was your friend.
2: Yes, Master, that is true.
5: Then do one thing for me. Just one thing.
1: He won't do anything now, you fool. You've ruined us.
2: What did you wish, Master?
5: You can't leave Diane.
2: No, Master.
5: But you can take Morty with you. You can do that, can't you? Take her with you.
2: It will be as you say, Master.
1: Oh, to think. We had all this, and now it's going to be taken away from us. Oh, and I worked so hard.
2: I am ready to leave now, Master.
5: Just a second, Jeannie. One last chance. Morty. Stop crying a minute. Morty, I want to ask you something.
1: Well?
5: Morty, would you scratch my back when you feel better?
1: No. No! Now, scratch your eyes out first. I hate you, Jones. I hate you.
5: All right, Jeannie.
2: Goodbye, Master.
1: Ruined us, that's what. Just as I succeeded in becoming somebody. Just as I... Oh, what's happening? Jones! Jones!
5: Goodbye, Jeannie. Goodbye, Morty. Goodbye, Diane. That's what happened to Morty. It was her voice. It grated on me, you know?
3: You could say I killed her, but I don't think she's dead. Well, I told them my story, and they sent me here to Bellevue Hospital. I guess I don't mind, really. It's nice and quiet here, and they leave you alone. There's only one thing I'm afraid of. She might come back. The genie might not be able to stand Morty's voice either. And he might send her back. Don't let that happen, will you?
6: And the curtain falls on Act Two of the Movie Town Radio Theater's presentation of The Sound of Her Voice, starring Mr. Robert Hutton, who returns in just a moment. And our star, Mr. Robert Hutton. Bob, thank you very much for a swell job.
7: Thank you very much, Les.
6: It was quite a thrill hearing you play a new type of role, Bob. Now, tell me, how did you like Paris when you were over there making a picture a little while back?
7: Oh, very much, Les. It's quite different from working in Hollywood studios. I've never been abroad before, and I got a real bang out of seeing the many sides of Paris. It's a wonderful city. And it's been especially nice working with you and with the wonderful cast you selected to help me.
6: Well, it's been a real pleasure having you here, Bob.
7: Oh, and before I go, Les, I'd like to tell my wife and my two boys, Kenneth and Cordy, that the play is over. They left me out of the violent ward at Bellevue, and I'll be right home.
6: Thank you, and goodbye, Mr. Robert Hutton. And in closing, we issue to each and every one of you a most cordial invitation to join us each and every week and hear outstanding stars in stories especially selected for them.

Last, you heard our star, Mr. Robert Hutton, as Joan. Gracia Leopold as Maud. Edward Clark as the shopkeeper. Wilms Herbert as the genie. And Vivi Janis as Diane. Music was composed and conducted by Del Castillo. The Sound of Her Voice was written by Robert Fresnel, Jr., edited by Bud Lesser, produced and directed by yours truly, Les Mitchell.

0: Would you credit it? 50-odd years of bake it same old Ovies. 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I'll put one at Lance onto it. Very nice, young Harold. If you like that sort of thing.
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6: Well, I'm glad the court case is all over, darling.
7: Oh, yes. From now on, you can get back to being Ken Barlow. Mm-hmm. And what's more, we got £50,000 in the process.
6: Yes, and a promise by the Sun never to repeat allegations that I am boring. You fancy a holiday?
7: Oh, with £50,000, why not? Where shall we go?
6: How about the caravan at Skegness?
8: The latest news of the News Hardline, starring Roy Hart, June Whitfield and Chris Emmett, with Peter Moss and the Hardliner.
6: Thank you very much indeed, folks, and welcome to the show. Yes, the show that does for the news what autumn does for British Rail. When I see that the England rugby fullback Jonathan Webb returned to his job as a surgeon and had to do a vasectomy. Imagine that, the first conversion he's made all week. Or did you see that London Zoo have taken charge of a panda from Germany? You can tell it came from Germany because it arrived complete with its own bamboo chutes and beach towels. Oh, and a report out this week says one parcel in five is delivered late, the other four don't arrive at all. And this week there's shock news about prisoners convicted by the West Midland Serious Crime Squad. Some of them are guilty. And I've been reading that there's a terrible shortage of teachers in central London. No wonder Dennis Thatcher has moved to Dulwich, eh? Teacher. Yeah. And in the New Forest, a totally unmodernised brick and slate building without sanitation or water has been sold for £128,000. It's going to be used as a hospital, you know. But did you read about that MP who fell asleep during John Major's speech, eh? Trouble was, it was John Major. But the best story of the week must be about that 107-year-old bachelor who's looking for a wife. Yes. He says the girl won't be disappointed. He's going to bring along Lord Denning and a set of jump leads. Old ones, new ones, loved ones, neglected ones. Excuse me, mate.
9: Yes, what is it?
6: I was wondering if I could see your ticket.
9: Ticket? I don't have a ticket.
6: Just as I thought, trying to sneak in without paying, eh? Right, mush outside. As soon as I saw you, I thought, this is a crook.
9: Of course this is a crook. I'm a bishop. We all carry one.
6: Oh, yeah?
9: Since when does one require a ticket to enter this church?
6: Since last week. Ain't you heard?
9: No, I most certainly ain't. Haven't. No.
6: I mean, mate, you management bods are always behind the times. I tell you what, forget the ticket. Seeing as how you're staff, I'll let you in free.
9: Management? Staff? What on earth is going on here? I demand to see the vicar.
6: I am the vicar.
9: What?
6: The Reverend Arthur Spivworthy at your service. Except that service isn't included, of course. That's an extra 10%.
9: Mate. That is outrageous.
6: Oh, yeah, you better sit down. Take the weight off your cassock. There we are. There we are. Grab a pew. Circle or stalls.
9: What? What exactly is going on here?
6: Well, you must have heard about that church what sold its little bit of land and ended up getting over £3 million. Here endeth the first set-up to the sketch.
9: This is disgraceful. You can't run a church to make a profit.
6: Why not? The Old Testament's full of prophets. Look out. The congregation are coming towards me. There we are. It's market forces, isn't it? The way forward for the C of E PLC, mate. Excuse me a minute.
10: I've some papers for you to sign, River and Spivworthy.
6: All right, darling.
10: I've done the seat bookings for next week, and I sorted out the music license.
6: Thanks, Tracy. You're a treasure.
10: Oh.
9: Who was that?
6: Ah, it's Tracy, isn't it? She's my girl Friday, and Saturday and all of them, lucky. She's great. At the moment, she's handling my organ appeal. You've got to be quick, Governor, haven't you? You've got to be quick.
9: I can imagine, yes, yes. What was all that about a music license? You don't need that for him.
6: No, but you do for a karaoke night, don't you? We've stopped the hymns, mate. There's no dosh in them, is there?
9: No hymns, but what are all those numbers on that board up there?
6: Bingo, Bish, isn't it? Really brings in the punters. All the twos, Noah's Ark, Daniel's Den, number 10.
9: Oh, no, I've seen enough. You're behaving no better than some pushy, money-grabbing, double-glazing salesman.
6: That'd be ridiculous. Here, I couldn't interest you in a set of all-weather stained glass windows, could I?
9: No, you could not.
6: Look, Bish, all I'm doing is applying traditional business practice to the church, that's all.
9: Oh, well, if that's the case, you're wasting your time here.
6: What are you going to do, defrock me?
9: I could leave that sort of thing to Tracy, I'm sure. No, I have a much better idea. Traditional business practice tends to be conservative about who gets the top jobs, right?
6: Right.
9: Well, then, I think we could do with you at the General Synod.
6: The Synod? What for?
9: Well, how else are we going to stop these damn women priests taking over? You start on Monday.
7: Earlier this week, it was claimed that the French are cold, condescending, and arrogant towards foreigners. To refute these accusations, we have with us today two representatives from the French Tourist Board. Welcome, Monsieur Jean-Paul Fassonde and his interpreter, Monsieur Pierre Lavisse.
11: Bonjour.
12: Good morning.
7: Monsieur Fassonde.
11: Oui, oui, oui.
7: Is it true that the French regard...
12: Yes.
7: Thank you. Merci. Is it true? Is it true that the French regard the English as a group of ignorant lager louts?
11: Oh, no. J'adore les Anglais. Mais oui, j'adore les Anglais. Avec votre threepenny bit, le quenisse à mother brown, and the chirpy cockney sparrow.
12: Yes, Will. Yes. He says, we love the English. The English are, how you say, dead brill.
11: Eh, et voilà, votre comédie pathétique, le hello.
12: Your television program, hello, in particular, has generated many feelings toward the British.
11: Oui.
7: I see. Well, while we're on the subject of television, what do the French think of British culture?
11: Culture anglais? Quelle culture anglais! Nous avons Sacha Distel, il est magnifique. Charles Aznavour, il est fantastique. Vous avez des O'Connor. Des O'Connor, il est pathétique.
12: Yes. He says we very much admire your British musicians, in particular the great vocalist Des O'Connor.
7: Well, finally, is it true that all French are born with an inherent grudge against the English?
11: Oh, oui, je déteste les Anglais. Ils sont stupides. Pas pour les honte en codial. Je n'ai pas l'année à Gincourt et Waterloo avec le brave Napoléon. Et les stupides doutes à Wellington avec le Wellington Boots. Je crache sur leur Anglais. Vive la France!
12: He repeats, we love the English.
7: I see. Well, it only remains for me to thank you both for coming here today and dispelling British doubts about French animosity. Is there anything you'd like to add, Monsieur Fasson?
11: Non, à bientôt.
12: He says, yes, get stuffed.
7: And now a song in honour of the England rugby fullback Jonathan Webb, who since the World Cup final has returned to his job as a vasectomy surgeon.

0: Something simple. Oh, sorry. Hello, Hotlines.
1: Hello?
0: Hello?
1: Hello?
0: Hello?
1: I am that 71-year-old what's just passed her A-level in geography.
0: Oh, congratulations, but why are you phoning me?
1: Hello?
0: Hello?
1: Well, I just popped round the corner to get the paper.
0: Yes?
1: I can't find my way back home.
2: Oh, blimey, it's nippy out there.
3: Oh, yes, can I help you?
2: Yes, I've brought you my tax return form.
3: Oh, why?
2: Well, because this is the Inland Revenue, isn't it?
3: No, this is the new MI6 headquarters.
2: MI6?
3: Yeah, you know, Secret Service.
2: Well, why does it say Inland Revenue outside?
3: That's just our cover.
2: Oh, right. Haven't you just blown your cover, then?
3: Oh, yeah, silly me.
2: You're pulling my leg, aren't you?
3: Oh, no, if you don't believe me, ask my boss. I'll get him.
0: You buzz, Miss Sandra?
3: Yes, Mr. Slimy. This gentleman wants to ask you something. He's just come in from the cold.
0: Ah. A returning agent back from the enemy lines, eh? My God, what did the swine do to you? You look like death.
2: Well, I haven't been well, actually. They say there's something going around.
0: Do they? What else do they say?
2: I just wanted to drop this form off, actually.
0: Have you gone mad? You shouldn't be carrying top-secret documents around with you. Quick, Sandra, the shredder!
2: Hey, hey, hey! No! Oh, that was my tax return. It took me months to fill that in.
0: Yes, very good, old chap. And you can drop the subterfuge now. You're back with your own people.
3: I think it really was his tax return, Mr. Slimy. He thinks we're the Inland Revenue.
0: On earth should he think something ridiculous like that?
2: Because that's what it says on the front door.
0: Oh, come on now, stop this clowning. I can spot one of our agents a mile off. Look, you've even got the standard issue poison tip umbrella.
2: It's just an ordinary brolly.
0: Oh, yes? So what's this button do?
2: Oh! That makes it pop up automatically.
0: Yes.
3: So it is dangerous.
0: Yes, it is. It must have released some tear gas as well. Look how his eyes are watering there.
2: Oh, for goodness sake.
0: I know who you are. You're Ipcress from the bugging department, aren't you?
2: What?
0: Yes, I've heard about you, always playing silly practical jokes.
2: Are you calling me a silly bugger?
0: No, I'm not. I'm calling you a fully paid-up secret agent. Go on, admit it. You're a spy.
2: No, I'm not.
0: Yes, you are.
2: No, I'm not.
0: No, you're not.
2: Yes, I am.
0: Got you, yes. Just getting ready for pantomime there, jolly girl. Looking forward to it, June.
2: Rather.
0: Time you brushed up on your interrogation technique, by the way. Sandra, bring him into the rubber hose and Vaseline weekend workshop next month, will you?
3: Yes, Mr. S.
2: For the last time, I've got nothing to tell you. I only came in because I thought this was a tax office. My mistake. Goodbye.
0: You know, Sandra, that Inland Revenue sign could cause us some problems. Perhaps we should change it.
3: Well, to something that'll put off anyone coming in.
0: Precisely. I know. We'll pretend we're a theater and put up posters for a show.
3: Well, what show could guarantee no one comes in?
0: The ultimate deterrent. The hunting of the snark.
4: Right, Corporal O'Malley. Corporal O'Malley, the Irish Army is short of money, so...
0: Of course it is, sir.
4: During this exercise, every time you aim your rifle, I want you to shout bang.
0: Bong.
4: Bang.
0: Bang.
4: Bang,
0: yes.
4: That's it.
0: Yes.
4: You've got it. Right. Yes. It's cheaper than bullets, you
0: yes,
4: see.
0: Sir.
4: Right. Now, the 541st Mounted Foot, that's me,
0: yes,
4: will deploy, and the 2,652nd Dublin Fusiliers, that's you...
0: That's me.
4: ...will mount a search and destroy operation. All right?
0: Okay, right, Charles, right. Sergeant.
4: Right.
0: Off you go, and I'll count to 50.
4: No need to show off, O'Malley. 20 will do.
0: Right.
4: Right. Right. Now, then. I'll hide in here. This'll do. O'Malley will never find me here.
0: Gotcha! You're dead, Sergeant, and you've got to lie down.
4: O'Malley, I told you to shout bang.
0: It's all right, Sergeant. I had the silencer fitted.

0: Excuse me, Sergeant, is this Dyke Green Police Station?
1: You have correctly identified this edifice, madam, yes.
0: I beg your pardon.
2: He means yes, it is, miss.
0: Oh, thank you, Constable. Now, could you tell me the way to the staff interview room?
2: Oh, certainly, miss.
1: All right. I believe this comes within the remit of my jurisprudence, Constable.
2: Oh, yes, Sarge.
1: From the front desk, madam, you proceed in a northerly direction at an equable pace until you observe a double door, erected for the dual purpose of security and fire prevention. Having maintained observation of the door for some seconds to ensure that an equal and opposite force is not approaching from a counter direction, viz. The staff canteen, and taking avoiding action as required, should this unfortunate situation pertain...
0: Oh, please, Sergeant, I haven't got all day.
1: Well, there's gratitude for you.
0: Well, I'm sorry, but could you just tell me the way to the staff interview room?
1: Certainly, miss. From the front desk, you proceed...
2: Through the double door, second on the left, miss.
0: As simple as that? Well, why didn't he say so?
2: Well, you didn't give him a chance, did you, miss?
0: All I can say is it's a good job I've been called in.
1: Well, perhaps I can ask you to expand on that observation.
0: Certainly. I am from the Institute of Linguistics.
1: Ooh.
0: There's been complaints about your language.
1: You see, Constable, I warned you to maintain a sober demeanor at the police social, didn't I?
2: I only offered to take down a particular sergeant.
1: That's not the point.
0: No, it's not that, Constable. It is that people are complaining they can't understand police jargon.
2: Oh.
0: Your sergeant here, for example, has a bad case of constabular verborrhea.
2: Verborrhea?
0: Yes, every time he opens his mouth, a load of...
2: Yes.
0: It's also known as Beadle's disease.
1: I'm sorry, madam, I don't know how to facilitate an alternative course of action.
0: Well, shall we try a little role play? Pretend you are an ordinary member of the public in distress.
2: Right. Help! Help! Police! I am an ordinary member of the public in distress. Help! Help, police!
0: Thank you, Kenneth Branagh. Sergeant?
1: Hello.
0: Oh, now, can I just stop you there?
1: Stop me? May I ascertain the purpose of the intervention?
0: Well, why hello? Why not just hello?
1: But I've always said hello.
0: Well, try just the one.
1: Hello. Hello. No, it's no good. Sorry, I can't do it.
0: Now, look, I don't want to be too hard. I won't make a report about this if you can say just one thing to me in a language that anyone can understand.
2: Go on, Sarge, you can do it. No use just staring out the window.
1: Ah, but it is. Is that your car over there, miss?
0: Oh, yes, but what's that got to do with it?
1: I'm about to say something so simple even you can understand.
0: And what's that?
1: It's on a double yeller and you're nicked.
0: Oh!
1: Well, there have been some unbelievable stories around this week, haven't they? But that's enough about the Daily Express. I see Liz Taylor showing Larry round her old haunts in London. So far, they've been to one church and 6 registry offices, you know. And I read that BBC producers can now use outside services if someone can do it cheaper. If anyone will do the job for less than the BBC pay, they deserve the work, don't they? And how about that pop group who are using excerpts from Neil Kinnock's speeches on their next single? Well, it started off as a single and ended up as a double album, but... Some great news this week, though. Sainsbury's are now accepting Access and Visa. So you can afford that ocean pie and a carrier bag, no? Still groping about for news. What about that company who gave a Kit Kat bar as a bonus to its workers? They all gave 2 fingers to the boss. Clever, you see. Oh, and I see that Edward Kennedy's employed a top woman journalist to improve his image. If she can manage that, Saddam Hussein has got a little job for her as well.

0: a British Rail announcement for passengers awaiting the 0900 hours to Glasgow. Thank you.
1: Ah, good. That'll confuse them. Enter.
2: Ah, I am Mr. Forthright, and this is my wife, Doris. I'd like to complain.
1: If she was my wife, I think I'd complain as well.
3: Actually, we're complaining about the delay to our train.
1: It got a bit hot, right? All right. Take a number and wait outside with the others.
2: Here, look here, Diesel Breath. We've done enough waiting for our train as it is.
1: Oh, which train is that then, Guff?
2: The 5:30 to Glasgow.
1: Well, it's due any moment. What's the beef?
3: We've been waiting since yesterday.
2: I want you to tell us why it's taking so long, see?
1: Okay. Let's spin the wheel. Round and round it goes. Where it stops, nobody knows. And here's today's excuse. It's too cold.
3: What's that got to do with it?
1: Well, people are wearing thick, heavy, woolly jumpers and the weight is slowing the train down, you see.
2: That is pathetic, that is. Is this where you get all your excuses from?
1: Well, no, we usually ask Graham Taylor, but if you don't... Thank you very much. If you don't like that one, well, let's spin the wheel again. Here we go. There you are, look, here's another one. See, look. There you are. The train had to go back mid-journey.
3: Why?
1: Well, by the time we got halfway, the pork pies had passed their sell-by date.
2: Well, I can believe that one. I saw one of your trains going through the station so slowly, a train spotter was taking a brass rubbing of the number.
1: Very nicely put, sir. You're not interested in writing a pantomime for Plymouth at all, are you, sir? Well, that was probably Reg driving, you see. He doesn't have to go too fast. He gets travel sick.
3: Is that a made-up excuse as well?
1: Yes, I just made it up.
2: Listen, we're not interested in your feeble excuses.
3: We've been waiting so long, we've had our poll tax bill delivered to the platform.
2: Yeah.
1: Look, she had it as well, sir. She writes pantomimes, obviously, as well, then.
2: Look, I've had enough of this. And furthermore, my wife and I refuse to pour any more money into your scurrilous organisation.
3: Yeah.
2: Therefore, we shall sit for the entire journey and we shall not be shelling out for any of your overpriced cups of tea, bacon rolls or currant buns.
1: Well, you haven't got much choice, mate.
2: Why?
1: Your train left 2 minutes ago.
2: Go!
4: News,
2: what?
4: David Jason's quitting Only Fools and Horses.
2: Oh! Kelton Marsh.
4: Oh, no.
2: Oh. Who are we going to get to replace him?
4: God knows, love. God knows.
2: Well, who else could play Del Boy?
4: Exactly. Who else could...
3: One is prepared to offer one's services, chaps.
4: Oh, why you, Your Majesty? What have you got in common with Del Boy?
3: Well, it's obvious. I don't pay income tax, I don't pay VAT, and I have a TV special every Christmas.
5: Yikes, I say. Oh, spiffing gallop rodders. I say, did you see the look on that oik's face when one rode him down?
4: Rather. stick fell right off his belly bike. And the language. One doesn't know what our policemen are coming to, does one, really?
5: Hey, this is absolutely top hill.
4: Yes,
5: riding the country, breathing fresh air, seeing all the wildlife.
4: And killing it, yes. Oh, look, a fox. Tally-ho!
5: Are you sure that was a fox, Robert?
4: Well, near enough. Whoa there, street porter. Behave yourself, now. Look. Here's another sneaking through the hedge. See the pointed snout, slag expression, mangy coat? Where's my horn?
2: If you must do that in my ear, sir, could you use a bit less spit? You've just soaked my anorak right through to the banana sandwich and chocolate chip muesli tracker bar.
4: Good Lord, it It's a ghastly little man with a video camera. It's one of those hunt saboteurs.
5: Saboteurs? Horsewhip them.
4: Yes.
5: Flog them to within an inch of their lives.
4: Top
5: beat them. Birch them. Whack them black and blue. Flog them. Flog them. Flog them.
4: No. Why should they have all the fun? Well. Will you, Bonner? Can I show you my crop? Throw you to the hounds?
2: If I may say so, you appear to be labouring under an inexplicable misapprehension, viz. That I am a hunt saboteur.
5: Flog him!
2: Whereas I am, in fact, a representative of that public body charged with protecting the nation's assets and heritage best known by the cognomen National Trust.
4: Very good show. Bit left-wing, but they've got my vote, definitely.
5: No, not the National Front, Rod. It's the National Trust.
4: Sorry about that. Who are they?
5: Oh, you know who they are. Those oiks who clean our houses for us.
4: Oh, yes, I know.
5: Now, what do you want, peasant?
2: I am investigating whether license to pursue the uneatable over National Trust land should continue to be afforded to the unspeakable.
5: You can't stop us hunting foxes. I mean, they're vermin, always worrying sheep.
4: Oh, I thought that was French farmers, but, never mind. Anyway, thank you very much. Anyway, hunt is the only effective way to deal with them, yeah.
5: Oh, look, the hunt's found something.
4: Ah, here we go. Ah, tough little beggars, these sparrows, they really are. All right, there, street porter, for goodness sake, you see. Hunting's not just an ancient sport. It provides lots of jobs. It's social. It's where you meet lots of people who half a mind...
2: As much as that, sir.
4: Half a mind to get together and have some exercise.
2: Well, sir, I believe I have acquired the necessary information to formulate my recommendation. How would you react to the National Trust banning hunting?
4: Oh, well, I'd take it on the chin, if I had one.
5: You can't ban the sport. It'd just go underground.
4: What? We're not going to hunt moles, are we? You never get the horses down those holes. Street porter, come back here.
2: Well, I'm afraid I have reached my nubs.
4: Have
2: sir.
4: You?
2: Yes.
4: Well, you know your own business better, yes.
2: I had to make a decision between thinking of something cruel, pointless and brutal, or, on the other hand, something that has been in existence for many years and provides many people with jobs. I have therefore concluded...
5: Yes?
2: ...that on balance our duty is to look after the interests of the dumb animals.
4: Oh, look how you upset street porter now all over the ground there. Look, you bounder. What, you mean you're going to protect the foxes?
2: Oh, no, my lord, I'm protecting you lot.
4: When we ride the hounds with the chosen few...
5: I wear boots and spurs.
4: And they're really you. Yes, we are dressed to kill.
2: And you damn well do.
4: Well, it's fun and the foxes enjoy it.
2: So a hound is a dog and a cup is a drink.
4: And a hound...

decidedly hazy. You can say red is pink, you can say good is ill, you can say that a hunt is a healthy thrill. You can call plain torture a fine, clean kill, just as long as you know

0: And finally, stop press.
1: A man in a York waxworks museum threw Hitler's head on the floor.
2: They stuck it back on Nicholas Ridley's body and nobody noticed.
0: Imelda Marcos has flown back to the Philippines to face trial after 5 years away.
2: She would have gone home earlier, but she had to pack her own shoes.
1: In a test by Witch magazine, Heinz baked beans came last.
2: Oh, dear, I hope it doesn't backfire on them.
0: Women are to be given an increase in maternity pay.
2: But they really had to push to get it.
1: A bridegroom turned up at his wedding in a World War II truck.
2: But he's saving his bazooka for the honeymoon.
0: And that's the end of the stock press.
2: But I'll be back next week unless I'm pulled through a hedge backwards by the corn. Cheerio!
3: The news headlines starring Roy Hudd, Chris Emmett, and June Whitfield, with Peter Moss and the Hudliners. The announcer was Richard Clegg. Sketches were by Mike Coleman, Michael Dines, Richard Stoneman, Jed Parsons, Tony Hare, Peter Hickey, Les Rowley, Richard Parker, Clive Wichelow, and Wendy Gray, Jenny Maynard, Tony Weekly, Sid Wright, Andrew Averill, and Dave Single, with songs by Richard Quick and Jeremy Brown. Additional lines by Ivan Shakespeare, Alex Stepanyuk, Bill Smith, Jerry Godin, John Holland, and Pete Sargent, and Dennis McHale, Ben Francis, Robert Linford, Simon Marsh, Dave Dixon, Noel Reed, and Roderick Miller.
2: All of whom are looking forward to sharing a privatized cell with our producer,
3: Doug Murray.

0: calling.
1: Yes, sweetheart?
0: My little treasure. Penny for your thoughts.
1: Well, dear heart, I read today that one in four wives has ended up with the wrong man.
0: Ah, well, that doesn't apply to us, does it, eh? No, we're as snug as a bug in a rug and as compatible as can be.
1: Yes, I know, darling. Oh, I love being here with you like this, but it can't go on.
0: Why not?
1: My husband's due back any minute.

0: I've been gardening in white gloves.
1: Just to prove that dirt can't hide from new Tide. 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How's that for cleanness? 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
2: Yo-ho, yo-ho, brushless or lather, boys, whichever you've the notion.
3: 50 cents for shaving cream, $1 for the lotion.
2: Old

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1: From Hollywood, the Sweeney and March program.
2: I'm Bob Sweeney. I have a driver's license.
3: I'm Hal March. I have an operator's license.
2: He took out my tonsils last week.
3: Bob, please.
1: The Columbia Broadcasting System and its affiliated stations present the Sweeney and March program, starring the young comedy stylists Bob Sweeney and Hal March, with the music of Lud Gluskin and his orchestra, and featuring songs of the Sweeney and March Choral Society. I'm Bob Lamont.

0: heart. With the music of Lud Gluskin and his orchestra, and featuring songs of the Sweeney and March Choral Society. I'm Bob Lamont. Once again, it's time for Bob Sweeney and Hal March, the two Rover boys who became comedians. At the moment, it is morning in Hollywood, and Hal is alone in the Sweeney and March office at the CBS building. He's working on the script for their next broadcast.
1: Let's see now. I want to start the script off right. Only one sure way to get the audience's rapt attention. I'll write myself the first line. Huh? I say, Oh, that's dirty. There. That's my line. Now Bob's line. Bob says, Why? Yeah? That's a nice line for Bob. May not get him a laugh, but it has a nice feel to it. I wonder where the devil he is, anyway. Oh, well.
2: Oh, hi, Al.
1: Oh, you finally got here.
2: Yeah.
1: Where have you been? Why are you late, Bob? You're always late. I work hard and you're late. Where have you been? Why are you late?
3: I did it on purpose.
1: Excuses. Always excuses. Here I'm trying to get the script out, writing wonderful things for you to say, and you come in late.
3: Well, on my way to the studio, I stopped and I got a surprise for you, Al. I'm holding it behind my back. Now, guess what it is.
1: Now, what it is?
3: Guess what it is. That's how you say guess in Egyptian.
1: Oh, for goodness sakes, Bob.
3: Well, you speak the language too, huh?
1: No, that's Armenian.
3: Oh. Come on, Hal, please guess, huh?
1: Well, a crocodile.
3: No, but you're getting warm.
1: A stuffed dinosaur with blue eyes and a friendly smile?
3: You're hot, Hal, you're hot. It's a punch board.
1: Punch board. Of course, I should have known. Punch board, crocodile, dinosaur. Yeah, that all connects.
3: And it rhymes, too.
1: Bob, where did you get a punch board?
3: I won it. On a punch board.
1: What do you want with a punch board?
3: Well, you see all the little holes in it?
1: Yeah.
3: Well, I have a lot of friends who smoke long, thin cigars, and that'll make a dandy group ashtray.
1: Now, don't be ridiculous, Bob. You don't use a punch board for an ashtray. It's a device to make money. It's a crooked, unscrupulous scheme to get rich. It's a dirty, low way to easy wealth. Any man who would take funds is the rottenest money-making... It's a dishonest... It's no use, Bob. I can't fight it. Let's sell some chances.
3: Can we make some money on it, Hal?
1: Can we make money? Bob, there are 360 chances on this board. Now... If we sell them for a dollar each...
3: That's $247.
1: Right. Now, we have to offer an attractive prize.
3: Well, how about a set of Oshkosh luggage? It's... Oh, really? It's 12 for going to Oshkosh.
1: Oh, gosh.
3: Oh, let's hide, Hal. That might be Charlie Evans.
1: I don't know anyone named Charlie Evans.
3: Well, neither do I.
1: Well, why should we hide?
3: I'm uncomfortable around strangers.
1: Oh, for goodness sakes. But come in.
4: I'm Mountain Water Matthew. I brought you a new bottle of Mountain Water. I'll put it on the cooler in the corner.
1: Yeah, that's fine, Matthew. Just put the bottle right over there. Now, let's see, Bob.
4: If you boys got weak teeth, this Mountain Water is just the thing. You don't have to chew it.
1: Yeah, Matthew, your Mountain Water's fine. Now, Bob...
4: I'm healthy from drinking my Mountain Water. I'm strong enough to kill a bear.
3: Boy, oh boy. How many bears have you killed, Matthew?
4: None. They frighten me. I bring you a bottle of Mountain Water every week. Carry it up the mountain and fill it just for you. That's my work. That's my life. And you're my only customer.
3: But the water only costs 35 cents a week. How can you live on 35 cents a week? How do you buy food?
4: Oh, I eat well. You see, I live in the mountains with my little friends, the birds and animals.
1: Yeah, but how can you afford food on 35 cents a week?
4: Every day I live with one less little friend.
1: Yummy. Now, Bob, if we're going to sell any chances to our friends in this punch board, we'll have to offer a worthwhile prize.
3: Yeah, well, do you think...
4: Mountain water's on the cooler. And remember, boys, this mountain water will rid your headaches, colds, heartburn, falling hair, athlete's foot, eye strain, spotted fever, the grip, and gingivitis.

0: this.
1: What about hiccups? Is it good for hiccups?
0: What do you think this stuff is? A cure-all?
1: He's a nice fellow. He'd make a good fire hydrant.
2: Yeah. Well, never mind about him, Bob. Now, the way to operate this punch board and to have a lot of satisfied customers is to have a good, solid, illegal slant on it.
1: It ought to be good and illegal because we don't want to get in any trouble.
2: Right. Now, in case this thing gets into the courts, we've got to have one winning number and a prize of, say, $10. Oh. Now, here's the kicker, Bob. After we sell 359 chances, all of which lose, I sell the remaining chance to you.
1: No thanks, Hal. I just as soon not participate.
2: Why not?
1: Well, I understand these things are fixed.
2: Trust me, Bob. Now, just so you and I will know the winner, we'll punch out this chance right in the middle.
1: All right.
2: There. And the number is 17,467.
1: That's my lucky number.
2: Yeah.
1: That's my lucky number.
2: Yeah. Now we... you're not going to win much with that. Now we put it back in the little hole.
1: Hey, this audience is a little hard of hearing.
2: School it over so no one will ever know. Now we write at the top of the board... see, what we do, Bob, is we put it back in the hole, smooth it over so no one will ever know.
1: I see.
2: That's in case you're right about there being hard of hearing. Now, we write at the top of the board, winner is 17,467. Now, only you and I know where the winning number is.
1: Yeah.
2: Well, shall we go down to the lobby and bilk a few bystanders?
1: Sounds fair.
2: Good. Oh, I can. Well, let's take the elevator down. Okay, maybe we sell a chance to Junie, the elevator girl.
1: Well, she'll jump at the chance. Well, I'll ring for the elevator.
2: Yeah, okay.
1: All right.
2: Oh, I can see all that dough.
1: Yeah.
2: I can buy myself a few pairs of those new turtleneck jockey shorts.
1: Here's the elevator, Hal.
2: Oh, fine.
3: Going down. Oh, hello, Mr. Sweeney. Mr. Mars.
2: Hello, Junie. Get in, Bob. Well, what's new with you, Junie? Been going to...
3: Nothing much, Mr. Mars.
2: Oh.
1: Oh, I got a punch board, Junie. I want
3: a punch board?
1: Yeah.
2: Yeah. Would you like to take a chance? It only costs...
3: What's a punch board?
1: It's a board you punch. If you punch...
3: That's very cruel.
2: Never mind, Junie. We'll get out here at the lobby. Come on, Bob. Bye, Junie.
1: Bye, Junie.
2: Oh, that girl will drive you crazy.
1: I wonder who we can sell the first chance to, Hal.
2: Oh, don't worry, Bob. There'll be plenty of...
1: Well, what do you say we go over to the announcer's lounge, Hal, and sell some chances? There's always a lot of guys over there.
2: Announcer's lounge? Sounds like a fine idea, Bob.
1: All right.
2: Uh-oh. Look, there's our orchestra leader, Lud Gluskin.
1: Well, maybe we can sell him a chance.
2: Out of the question, Bob. That miser's got millions of dollars, but he won't spend a cent.
1: Well, Hal Gluskin has a very good reason for not spending his money.
2: Oh, yeah? What?
1: He's stingy.
2: Well, here he comes, Bob. Be nice to him. Always humble yourself before money. Hiya, Lud. You sure look dapper today. Oh, that's a very sporty straw hat, Lud. Say,
4: I don't lend money to nobody.
1: Hiya, Lud. Went to the opera last night. Heard your sister sing Cavalleria Rusticana. Nice voice.
4: I don't lend money to nobody.
1: Well, we got a punch board.
2: Forget it, Bob. Forget it. Let him go. Cheap miser. That straw hat's no good. Didn't squeeze all the coke out of the straws.
1: His sister didn't sing Cavalleria Rusticana so hot.
2: Wait just a minute, Bob.
1: Yeah. I think they're plugging in their acoustic cards.
2: What were you going to say?
1: I said your sister didn't sing Cavalleria Rusticana so hot. You couldn't understand a word she said.
2: Oh, forget him, Bob. Let's go over to the announcer's lounge, like you said, and sell some chances on the
1: punch.
2: Yeah,
1: that's the longest warm-up I was ever in.
5: Your attention, please.
2: Oh, it's a program announcer.
1: Yeah, let's listen to that.
5: Attention, Mrs. Frank Fox. Attention, Mrs. Frank Fox. Your husband just phoned. Congratulations. You are the mother of a baby girl. Please go to the hospital as soon as you finish your appearance on It Couldn't Happen, But It Did.
1: Come on, Hal. Let's get over to the announcer's lounge, huh?
2: Yeah, come
1: on.
2: All right. It's right around the corner. Oh, no.
1: What's the matter, Hal?
2: There's our announcer, Bob Lamond, coming out of the lounge. What a conceited pup he is. He thinks he's so good-looking.
1: Well, he is handsome.
2: Well, sure, he's handsome. Is that anything to be conceited about? I'm handsomer than he is. I'm much broader, with a gorgeous smile, big mysterious eyes, lovely hair, muscles all over the place, and women love me. And am I conceited?
1: Well, I don't...
2: Now, look, Bob, I'm more the executive type, much above lowly selling, so why don't you go over and sell old Conceited there a chance on the punch board?
1: Oh, I can't sell chances. What'll I say? I don't know what to say.
2: It's very simple, Bob. If he asks a logical question, give him a logical answer. Now, go get him, Bob.
1: I'll give him a real fleece.
2: Attaboy, get him.
1: Hello, Mr. Lamont.
6: Hello, Sweeney.
1: Do you feel lucky today?
6: Yeah, why?
1: You want to buy a chance on a punch board for a dollar? It's for the Poor Actors Fund.
6: Oh, sure. That's a good fund.
1: You speak Armenian too, huh? Well, this poor actor we had in mind was Hal March.
6: Okay, what's the prize?
1: It's $10. If you got the winning number, it's 17,467.
6: Hey, that's nice. Which one is it?
1: Is that one right in the middle there? The guy who punches, that's the winner.
6: All right. There we are. I punched it.
1: Hey, you're the winner. Here's $10.
6: Oh, thanks. See you later, Sweeney.
1: Okay, better luck next time. Hey, Hal, Lamont just won the $10.
2: He won?
1: Yeah.
2: Bob, how did he get the winning number?
1: Oh, remember, you told me if he asked a logical question, to give him a logical answer.
2: What did he ask you?
1: Well, he asked me which one was the winner, and I told him.
2: That's logical. Well, come on, Bob.
1: Well, where are we going?
2: There's a school of salmon heading up the river. I want to hurry and enroll.
7: The choral group sings Adobe Hacienda.

0: Ladies and gentlemen, if you have ever wondered what two Rover boys look like when their loaded punch board backfires on them, just listen to Bob and Hal, the dejected operators of a once flourishing illegal pinch board.
1: Hal, there isn't much money in gambling, is there?
2: Not the way we run it and the way he says it. Gambling is for the big-time gamblers.
1: Boy, imagine us being two big gamblers, huh?
2: Bob, we could be big-time gamblers.
1: Oh, no, we couldn't, Hal. That takes a lot of money. But maybe even $7 or $9 almost.
2: $7 or $9?
1: Yeah.
2: Forget it, son. Here's $1 million for you.
1: Oh, thank you, Hal. Thank you.
2: Forget it, my boy. And if you want to double your money, just follow me.

0: This is the story of Las Vegas, Nevada. And what is even funnier than that, this is the story of gambling.
1: Oh, that's funny. Yes, it is.
0: Yes, this is Las Vegas, Nevada, the gambling center of the United States, the home of the one-armed bandit, the Shangri-La of roulette and blackjack. A story that may remind you older folks of the story of the tool Mrs. Carroll. The story of Mrs. Carroll. The story of Homer Carroll, widower. Yes, this is the story of Las Vegas, Nevada, where life itself is a gamble 26 hours a day, where a firm shake of a cylindrical container means the difference between a good milkshake and a lumpy one. Where people gamble from the minute they get up in the morning until they shoot themselves in the evening. Where citizens will bet at the drop of a hat because betting is in their blood. And on any day, on any street in Las Vegas, you might overhear two ordinary citizens say...
2: Hiya, George.
3: I bet you ain't.
0: This is the story of Las Vegas, Nevada, the gambling center of the United States. A haven for the big-time gamblers from the Eastern Syndicates. Big-time gamblers like Peter Van Arsdale Jr., Roger DeWinter III, and Dirty Rudy McPherson of the Pittsburgh Dirties. These are but a few of the big-time gamblers, to say nothing of the two men most feared by the croupiers of the roulette tables, Penny Antimarch and Thanks-A-Million Sweeney. Yes, Penny Antimarch, who said...
4: I'm the kind of a guy who'll bet $1 million on anything you want to name. Anything, you understand? Anything. And I'll bet your million because I'm the kind of a guy who likes to bet. I'm a better, and I'll bet on anything. And if you don't believe me, I'll bet you.
0: And there is his equally free spending partner, Thanks-A-Million Sweeney, one of the biggest of the big-time gamblers, the kind of guy who doesn't give up for money. And would just as soon walk up to a gambling table and say...
5: I'll take one of the penny chips, please.
0: So then, this is the story of how Sweeney and March invaded Las Vegas, Nevada. As we find them now, these two hearty spendthrifts are just entering the Sadie Singleton Gambling Casino.
4: Well, Sweeney, let's get into Sadie Singleton's joint and do a little gambling.
5: Okay.
4: Incidentally, Sweeney, what kind of a gal is this Sadie Singleton?
5: Well, all I know is she's one of the fairest, most honest women I ever met.
4: Oh, really?
5: Absolutely. She runs the squarest roulette wheel in Las Vegas.
4: Ah, sounds pretty good to me.
5: They're way ahead of us now. Wait a minute. What was that again?
4: Sounds pretty good to me.
5: And believe me, you ain't never played roulette until you played it on a square wheel. No!
4: This Sadie's really a swell gal.
5: Oh, they don't come any finer. She's as sweet as they make them. The kind you like to bring home to mother.
4: Well, if she's the kind you can bring home to mother, that's good enough for me. Let's go on in. Do you see Sadie, Sweeney?
5: No, I don't see her yet. Oh, there
4: Where?
5: She is, there.
4: Where?
5: Over there, under the roulette table, lying in the sawdust with a bare midriff and slacks. She's knitting a green eye shade with pool cues.
4: Oh. Call her, see if she remembers you.
5: Okay. Hey, Sadie!
6: Well, I'll be a dirt well, doggone! Pass on your eat if you ain't a sight for sore eyes!
5: Isn't she sweet?
4: Yes, sir. Just the type you can bring home to mother. If Mom's doing a 20-year stretch at the Hatchapee for holding drunks in the May Day parade.
5: Come on, let's make our way through the crowd, huh?
4: Yeah, let's play a little roulette. I feel lucky tonight.
5: Come on.
4: Now watch it, Sweeney. Look out for those fellows over there by the bar.
5: Where?
4: By the bar there. Looks like they've been drinking a little bit.
1: Hey, Eddie, look at me.
7: Yeah?
1: I'm a bourbon and soda, see? I'm sitting under the bar. I love bourbon and soda.
7: That's pretty good, Bert. But look at me. Yeah. I'm a man of distinction, see? I'm a man of distinction, and I drink bourbon and soda.
1: Eddie! No, Eddie! Eddie, don't! Please, Eddie! No!
5: Hiya, Sadie. What do you say?
4: Sadie's table right over there.
5: Yeah, what do you say, Sadie? How are you?
2: Evening, gentlemen. I feel a little lucky tonight, do you?
4: Sadie, I never felt better in my life. I feel like $1,000,000, and I think I might break the bank tonight because I've never felt better in my life.
2: Drop dead.
4: Well, Sadie, ask me...
2: Shut up! Isn't he sweet?
4: Can't we play some bets, Sadie, before you lose your voice?
2: Just as soon as I spin the wheel for this gent here. And I'm sorry, sir. It's 13 on the red, and that washes you out.
3: Well, you've got my shirt and my coat and my trousers and my shoes. Gosh, I'd certainly like to take just one more crack at it.
2: Well, what can you put up?
3: Well, all I've got is what I'm wearing.
2: Oh, well, I'm sorry, buddy. There's no resale value on an elk's tooth. Now get your hat and blow.
3: Where is my hat?
2: Over there by that gent standing next to you.
3: Pardon me. Would you pass the hat, please?
8: I don't make contributions to nobody.
2: Gentlemen, place your bets.
5: Mr. March is going to do all the betting for us.
4: That's right, Sadie, and I'm going to place the entire bankroll on one spin of the wheel. $850,000 and Mr. Sweeney's weekly 5220 check. And the entire sum goes on number 18. On the red.
5: Let her spin, Sadie.
2: And it's number 3 on the black. And there's a bus leaving in 20 minutes for the Pasadena Suicide Bridge.
4: Wait a minute, Sadie. I'm not finished yet.
2: Put up the heap or take the leap. One of the two.
4: Let me see what I've got here now. All I've got are my clothes and my little partner, Sweeney, here. Sweeney. Sweeney.
5: Oh, no.
4: Get up on the table and sit on 14 in the red.
5: Yes, sir.
4: What's the matter, Sweeney?
3: These chips tickle.
2: The bet's on, and it's 14 on the red.
4: All right, Sadie Singleton, spin the wheel.
2: And it's number 11 on the black, and Sweeney's mine.
0: Yes, ladies and gentlemen, and next week from Las Vegas, Nevada, CBS will present the Sweeney and Sadie Singleton Show.
5: I'm Bob Sweeney. I got a new partner.
2: I'm Sadie Singleton, and I'm his new partner.
5: Where's Hal?
0: Next week, same time, same station, Columbia and its affiliated stations will present another Sweeney and March program with Led Zeppelin's orchestra and the Sweeney and March Choral Group.

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For you soldiers, sailors, and Marines of the United Nations, a special rebroadcast with John Cotty, Harlow Wilcox, Frank Tours and his orchestra, Hanley Stafford as Daddy, Fanny Bryce as Baby Snook, and Frank Morgan.

0: Thank you, ladies and gentlemen. Thank you, and good evening, everyone.
1: Oh, good evening, John, in a dispirited sort of way.
0: Why, George, what's wrong? From that dyspeptic look on your face, I'd say your stomach is upset again. Something give you a pain?
1: Yes, my wife.
0: Trouble on the home front again, eh, Maestro? Is she still doing her bit at the aircraft factory?
1: With a ruddy vengeance. Instead of enjoying an evening of poker with the lads as I used to, I now have to stay home and pack her a lunch bucket. And she complains constantly.
0: Why? Does the food disagree with her?
1: And my wife, it wouldn't dare.
0: Well, times have changed, my friend. Your wife not only wears the pants in your family, she wears the coveralls, too. But you should be proud, Maestro. Why, some night she may come home and tell you she's working on a new secret weapon.
1: Secret weapon?
0: Mm-hmm.
1: You mean she has some relatives that aren't already living with us?
0: Well, not exactly.
1: You then see, you must mean my wife's mother. She's reputed to be America's answer to gas warfare.
0: Come. She can't be as bad as that, Tursi. Why, gas is one of the deadliest concoctions known to science.
1: I grant you that, John.
0: Strong men quail at the very thought of it. Did you know that 1 ounce of certain mixtures is potent enough to knock 1,000 men flat?
2: It is? Well, mix me one, jockey, and watch me bounce. Right. Greetings, my panty-waisted pixies. And which one of you thinks has a recipe for this infernal hot foot?
1: Certainly not I, Mr. Morgan.
2: No?
1: In the first place, I never touch alcohol myself.
2: Oh, dear.
1: In the second place, I don't approve of drinking.
2: Oh, dear.
1: And in the third place,
2: That's enough, Tours. It's a wonder they didn't throw you out of the first place.
0: Never mind. It's a matter of common knowledge that Tours here abjures the flowing bowl, doesn't gamble, has no interest whatsoever in women, and stays home every single night. Isn't that worth something?
2: It's worth a lot, jockey. 10-1, he's dead.
0: You're incorrigible, Mr. Morgan. But this is really much ado about nothing. We weren't talking about schnapps. We were discussing secret weapons.
2: Oh, shh. Careful, jockey. Even the walls have ears.
0: Really?
2: And better looking ones than yours, I'll wager. Yes.
0: Why all the misterioso? The only secret weapons we mentioned are known to everyone. Things like, well, the new German rocket cannons on the French coast, for instance.
2: You're right, jockey. That weapon is no longer a secret. Thanks to me. Although I have asked the authorities to withhold my name in connection with the discovery of their location.
0: Wait a minute. You have learned the secret of those rockets?
2: No. May we, but yes. Before you stands operator X-5 of the British intelligence, honorably discharged.
0: Frank.
2: Yes.
0: Even you can't have the brazen effrontery to claim you were a British espionage agent.
2: He's such a boy. Gentlemen, I am about to reveal all. Pull up a spy and sit down. Sit down. The dangerous fascination of the intelligence service has always appealed to the seething nerved sons of the Morgan clan.
0: Mm-hmm.
2: From my great-grandfather, False Beard Morgan, down to my uncle, False Teeth Morgan. And more than one enemy plan, he's gummed up. Yes, the game of international espionage is always played for high stakes, jockey. But wherever the game is played, the Morgans are known as trash. As Trump! Naturally, when rumors of Nazi rocket cannons on the French mainland reached England last summer, the intelligence division called on me.
1: What were you doing in London, Mr. Morgan?
2: Ostensibly, I was an American war correspondent for the Avocado Growers Weekly. But actually, I was a British spy, having just returned from a secret mission in Berlin.
0: You were actually in Berlin?
2: Yes, but Berlin isn't what it used to be, jockey. And in a few more weeks, it's not even going to be what it is. But my new mission promised even more excitement, as the general staff assigned me to the task of ferreting out the locations of the rocket cannons. I was given one day's furlough, which I spent enjoying London's famed attractions.
0: Piccadilly?
2: Well, yes, I picked a couple of dillies, but they were not. However, the next night, I was landed on French soil and took cover in a vineyard where I met the wine grower's daughter, Yvonne. A delightful bit of French toast she was, too.
0: Yeah.
2: She fell madly in love with me.
0: Okay.
2: In the head. It took a moment. I thought our love was to be a lasting one. But next day, she fell in the wine press and ran out on me.
0: L'amour, toujours l'amour.
2: Yeah, she's not bad either. I made my way through occupied France to Paris, where I contacted the French underground. So happy were they to see me in Paris that they formally presented me with the key to the sewer. And that very sewer saved my life when I was seeing the Gestapo.
0: They knew of your presence in occupied France, then?
2: Oh, yes. I've been seen frequenting a certain café, Le Fromage Rire, which is French for laughing cheese. This was the headquarters of the underground, which was led by beautiful Babette. What a girl she was.
1: Was she a spy, too?
2: The cleverest in all France. In fact, I bestowed on her the nickname Gypsy Rose. No one could get anything on her.
0: I see.
2: It was she who gave me the blueprints for the rocket cannon, which she had stolen from a Nazi officer. Now it was up to me to get this information back to England.
1: How about a short wait?
2: Fine, jockey. Or if you know a tall whack, I'd like to... Oh, no! A radio? Oh,
1: yes.
2: Naturally, I'd buy that. But the Gestapo raided it before I could put the plans into code.
1: It must have been a most difficult code.
2: It was, George. An alphabetical code that no one to this day has been able to figure out.
1: What?
2: L-S-M-F-T.
1: How did the Gestapo locate your hideout, anyway?
2: Well, the night before, as I was returning to the cafe, I had a distinct sensation that I was being followed.
1: Was it the Gestapo?
2: No, it was just my shorts creeping up on me. I changed into another pair, sent the old ones to the laundry, and the secret was out.
1: How come?
2: Due to a mix-up, a Gestapo agent received my shorts, and he knew at once that they must have come from an American laundry.
1: Why?
2: Well, the buttons were all off. Tracing the origin of the shorts, the Gestapo followed the trail to our hideout, and I was forced to flee. I grabbed Babette and rushed to a rear door, but she was afraid to go out into the dark alley.
1: But you were with her.
2: Well, that's why she was afraid. There and dropped through a trap door into the Paris sewer with her brother Jacques as guide.
1: Jacques.
2: On and on through the murky subterranean passage we struggled.
1: Mm-hmm.
2: At last, Jacques showed signs of collapsing. So to make it easier for him, I got off his back.
1: Always the gentleman.
2: Always.
1: Yes.
2: Fortunately, we found ourselves near the outlet in the Seine and now searched frantically for a boat with which to cross.
1: Uh-huh.
2: None at hand, we improvised a motorboat out of an old bathtub. But halfway across, it stopped.
1: What was the matter with the bathtub? Leak?
2: No, it needed new rings. Undaunted, we swam across and began our journey to the French coast.
1: You took the practice plans with you, of course.
2: I did? I mean, I did.
1: No.
2: Naturally, I took them, for I was resolved to accomplish my mission or die. Hugging the plans to my panting bosom, I struggled to the coast, only to find the sullen, angry waters of the channel facing me, an impassable barrier.
1: Didn't you have a rendezvous with the commandos?
2: I've had many a rendezvous in my time, tours, but never with a commando. No, I was dependent upon my wits alone, which, as always, were equal to the occasion.
1: As always.
2: Studying the plans, I found the location of the nearest rocket cannon, and from where it was a simple step to overpower the guards, load myself into the cannon, and shoot myself across the channel to England.
1: Oh, Mr. Morgan.
2: For this feat, I was awarded the VC, the DFC...
1: Stop. Hold it.
2: The RFC and the FHA. What is it, jockey? Your earphone stopped up again?
1: No, but you're stopped, definitely.
2: Why?
1: You had to go too far, didn't you, Pancho?
2: No, just across the channel.
1: Just across the channel, shot out of a rocket cannon.
2: Yes?
1: Why, anyone with a grain of intelligence knows those rocket shells are powerful enough to blow up a city block.
2: Well, I'd...
1: You'd have been blown to bits by that kind of a load.
2: To bits. Loaded block, load. Jockey, my jeering young jackdaw, what would you say if I told you the cannon wasn't loaded with a rocket shell?
1: No, then what was it loaded with?
2: On the way to the coast, I had to pass through the very vineyard I had visited upon arrival. So naturally, I stopped off at the winery.
1: So?
2: So, by the time I reached that cannon, brother, I was loaded myself. Well, come on.

0: Thank you, ladies and gentlemen. Thank you, Maestro Tour. Thank you. Oh, excuse me. Hello?
1: Hello, John.
0: Daddy! My, I'm glad you called. I found out the name of that paper hanger you wanted, Daddy.
1: Thanks, John, but never mind. I'm doing the job myself.
0: Yourself?
1: Sure. And I'm practically finished.
0: Oh.
1: Why should I, an able-bodied man, pay a paper hanger for a simple job?
0: But what do you know about hanging wallpaper, Daddy?
1: What do you have to know? You get yourself some paste, some paper, and a ladder.
0: Yeah, but don't forget the most important thing.
1: What's that?
0: You tie Snooks in the basement.
1: Oh, no, John.
0: No.
1: Snooks is cooperating with me. She's upstairs right now, mixing the paste.
0: What is she mixing it with, Daddy? TNT?
1: Go on now, John. Talk to you later.
0: Okay, goodbye, Daddy. And good luck.

0: Snooks! Snooks!
1: Yeah, Daddy?
0: What was that crash? What happened?
1: It was Robespierre. He fell off the ladder.
0: Good heavens. Was he hurt?
1: I don't know. He ain't landed yet.
0: Now stop it. What do you mean he hasn't landed yet?
1: He's hanging from the chandelier.
0: Hanging from the... Robespierre! Hang on, baby. Daddy's coming.
1: There he is, Daddy. Way up near the ceiling.
0: Oh, quick. Quick, Snooks. Stand under him and when he drops, break his fall.
1: Me?
0: Yes, you.
1: Let the floor break his fall.
0: Now, what kind of talk is that with your little brother hanging from the ceiling? Would I let you hang from the ceiling? Would I?
1: Wouldn't you?
0: Well, I might be tempted. But we can't stand here and argue. All right, Robespierre. Daddy's right beneath you. Just let go and you'll drop into my arms.
1: Well, I count three, Daddy.
0: All right, go ahead.
1: One, two, two and a half.
0: Well, say it.
1: Say what?
0: Three.
1: Nice catch, Daddy.
0: Oh, where am I?
1: On the floor.
0: My eyes, I can't see. Why can't I see?
1: Because Robespierre is sitting on your face.
0: Oh, get off me, little rat, Robespierre. Now, top off. Snooks, where are my glasses?
1: They fell off.
0: Well, find them and step on it.
1: I can't.
0: Why not?
1: Because you're stepping on them.
0: Oh, fine. A $20 pair of glasses broken. Now how am I going to finish this wallpaper job?
1: Well, I'll help you, Daddy.
0: Oh, a great combination. Me with my subnormal vision and you with your subnormal intellect.
1: Intellect.
0: Don't concern yourself. You'll never be buffeted with one. Oh, just try to be helpful, Snooks, and you might learn something.
1: About what?
0: About how to put up wallpaper.
1: Who cares about wallpaper?
0: Now, don't be so smart. What is the first thing you need to paste wallpaper properly?
1: The first thing?
0: Yes.
1: A wall?
0: No. Paste. What kind of a silly answer is that?
1: Well, don't you need a wall?
0: Of course you need a wall. You can't just paste wallpaper for nothing.
1: Why?
0: Because you can't. Whoever heard of wallpaper standing by itself in the middle of a room?
1: That's where it is now.
0: Snooks, are you going to help me or are you going to stand there making broken down jokes?
1: No, I'm going to help you.
0: Very well. I've already papered three walls, leaving exactly one wall to be finished.
1: Mm-hmm.
0: Now, I select a piece of paper, so... I dip the brush in the can of paste.
1: So?
0: Flop the paste over the wall. So. What's the matter?
1: You flopped it all over my face.
0: Oh. Can't see very well without my glasses.
1: Your face is all sticky.
0: Well, here. Rub it off with this piece of paper.
1: Hmm.
0: It's repulsive. Take it off.
1: All right. How do I look now?
0: Put it back on.
1: This is fun.
0: Oh, Snooks. Stop pasting paper all over your face.
1: Where are you coming?
0: Never mind what I told you. I need this piece for the wall. There. Is it on straight?
1: Uh-huh.
0: Interesting design, don't you think?
1: Yeah. What is it?
0: Oh, it's a sort of a mural depicting the evolution of man.
1: Where's the man?
0: Well, he isn't up yet.
1: What time did he get up?
0: No. I mean, I haven't put him on the wall yet. What you see here are groups of prehistoric fish. Millions of years ago, man started his life as a fish.
1: Yeah?
0: Yes.
1: Did you start as a fish?
0: Yes.
1: When did you stop being a fish?
0: I never stopped being a fish. That's why I'm married and hanging wallpaper with you.
1: Was I a fish?
0: Yes.
1: In a fish bowl?
0: No, in the middle of a big lake.
1: Was the water deep?
0: Yeah. What's the matter?
1: I can't swim!
0: Oh, stop that. Let's get this wall finished. Now, hand me that section of paper.
1: This one with the elephant on it?
0: That's not an elephant. It's a dinosaur. You've heard of the dinosaur?
1: Sure. I heard it on the radio.
0: That's Dinosaur. I'm referring to Dinosaur.
2: Oh.
0: And here's another prehistoric mammal. Looks like a dinosaur, only it's a crossbreed.
2: Bing crossbreed?
0: No, it's a brontosaurus.
2: Well, what's a brontosaurus?
0: Well, what's the difference? No matter what I tell you, you're going to say Frank Sinatra. So, hand me another piece of paper.
1: Can I climb up the ladder with you?
0: No, it's pretty shaky. You might hurt yourself.
1: No, I won't get hurt, Daddy. I fell off a ladder yesterday, and it was 65 feet high.
0: You fell off a 65-foot ladder and you weren't hurt?
1: Well, I just fell off the bottom rung.
0: Very funny.
1: Yeah. Ain't I funny?
0: Well, just forget it. Direct me while I'm on top of this thing. Is the paper straight?
1: Push it that way.
0: Here?
1: More.
0: Here?
1: No more.
0: Here? What happened? Everything's gone dark.
1: Well, take the tail off your face.
0: Oh. Snooks, the only thing saving you from a spanking is the fact that my glasses are broken and I've got glue in my eyes.
1: You want to finish hanging the paper?
0: Yes. Give me that paper and tell me where it goes.
1: Well, put a piece here, Daddy.
0: Where else?
1: Right here.
0: Where else?
1: Here's an empty spot, Daddy.
0: Oh, all right. Now, have I got everything covered?
1: Uh-huh.
0: How does it look?
1: All right, except Dinosaur is sitting on Bing Crosby's shoulders.
0: Stop it now. Let's get this room cleaned up before Mommy gets home. Here, I'll carry the ladder and you open the door.
1: What door?
0: The door to the hall.
1: I don't see any door.
0: No door? Good Lord, did you let me paper over that whole wall?
1: Well, you said you wanted to cover everything.
0: Not windows and doors. Snooks, I've lost my sense of direction. Which wall is the door on?
1: I don't know, Daddy. All the walls look alike.
0: Well, don't you see any bumps?
1: Uh-huh. There's one right here.
0: Oh, good. I'll tear off the paper. There, what do you see?
1: Uncle Louie.
0: What's he doing here?
1: He's hanging on a wall.
0: Oh, you mean a picture. Well, we've got to be smart now, Snooks.
1: Yeah.
0: If Uncle Louis' picture is here, the door should be somewhere about there.
1: Mm-hmm.
0: Let's feel along the wall.
1: Okay.
0: Oh, this must be it. I can tell by the woodwork.
1: You push it open, Daddy.
0: It's stuck.
1: Push harder.
0: All right. Here goes.
1: Daddy! But I found the door.
0: Well, hold it open and find my brush.
1: What for?
0: I've got some pasting to do.

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0: I came across Mr. Kipling in a meadow by the church. If I've painted that spire once, he said, I've painted it a dozen times. He offered me an apple pie. An artist needs inspiration, he explained. Golden shortcrust pastry, delicious apple filling, and just the right amount of sugar sprinkled on top. But then, when it comes to the little details, Mr. Kipling does have an exceedingly good eye.
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1: No.
0: That was a theme song from I Was a Teenage Werewolf.
1: You could have fooled me.
0: Now do you know what this is?
1: No.
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0: Good evening. Well, this was the night we were going to bring you Tap Dancing Around the World, but due to a jurisdictional dispute between the four stepbrothers and Mrs. Arthur Murray, it'll have to be postponed a bit. But it's great to be with you tonight. We have a...
1: Pardon me, Mr. Freeberg, but my name is Tweedley.
0: Well, we all have our problems.
1: I am the censor from the Citizens Radio Committee, and I feel...
0: You, from the Citizens Radio Committee, you say?
1: It's exactly what I said, yes.
0: And what is your purpose in being here?
1: I must okay all the material used on your program here, and I think the best method is to just sit back here and interrupt when I feel it's necessary.
0: You mean you plan to stop me every time I do something that you think is wrong?
1: Exactly. I'll just sound my little horn like this. And then you stop, and I'll tell you what's wrong.
0: Somehow I can tell this is going to be one of those days.
1: You just go right ahead, Mr. Freeberg. Don't mind me.
0: Yeah. Now I'd like to say...
1: You forgot to say thank you, Mr. Freeberg. Politeness is an essential in radio programming. Your program goes into the home. We must be a good influence on children.
0: I see. Well, that's a nice little horn you have there. Mm-hmm. Thanks very much, Mr. Tweedley.
1: You're welcome, I'm sure.
0: I'd like to sing a old river song in honor this week of National Mississippi Riverboat Paddle Wheel Week. Mr. May, if you please.
1: Very polite, Mr. Freeberg.
0: Thank you.
2: Old Man River, that old...
0: All right, Tweedley, politeness I dig, but what in the world is wrong with Old Man River?
1: The word old has a connotation some of the more elderly people find distasteful. I would suggest you make the substitution, please.
0: I suppose you insist?
1: Precisely. You may continue.
0: Okay, music.
1: You forgot to say
0: thank you. Yes, okay. Thank you, Mr. Tweedley.
1: You're quite welcome, I am sure.
2: Elderly man river, that elderly man river, he must know something, but he don't say nothing.
0: I told it, fellas. Now what, Tweedley?
1: The word something, you left off the G.
0: But that's authentic. Something. Something. That's the way the people talk down there.
1: The home is a classroom, Mr. Freeberg.
0: I know you said that.
1: Keep in mind the tiny tots. And furthermore, think back. You'll recall that you said, but he don't say nothing.
0: Mm-hmm.
1: That was in quotes. Now, really, Mr. Freeberg, that's a double negative. Do you mean he does say something?
0: No, I just wasn't using my head, I guess.
1: I mean, after all, it should be grammatically correct, keeping in mind...
0: And the tiny tots, yes.
1: You probably mean he doesn't say anything.
0: I suppose I mean that, yes, I guess. All right, fine, you win. All right, Billy, music. Thank you.
1: You're welcome, I'm sure.

0: potatoes. Potatoes, he doesn't plant cotton. And them, these, those that plant them are fooled by others. But elderly man River, it just keeps rolling along.
1: Excellent.
2: The tiny tots again, was it?
1: Exactly.
2: Sorry about that. Here we go.
0: You and I, we sweat, perspire and pray. Bodies all aching and wrecked with pain.
2: Well, we got by that one.
0: Hold that hard. Lift that field. Get up, let's go.
2: Take your finger off the button, Mr. Tweedley. We know when we're licked. Well, that concludes Elderly Man River. Now turning to sports page here. Oh, yes, and thank you for being with us, Mr. Tweedley.
3: You're welcome, I'm sure.
2: Once more, we present Mr. Robert E. Tainter, the man who looks for the dirty linen in the history hamper. And here he is, Bob Tainter.
4: Thanks.
2: When did you get out, Bob?
4: This morning.
2: I thought you were doing 30 days.
4: I was. But I got in touch with a friend of mine in the DA's office. He's a big wheel, Stan. A big wheel.
2: Pretty big, huh?
4: Yes, he might do you some good sometime.
2: Well, I don't think that's going to be necessary.
4: You never can tell, Stan.
2: Yeah. Well, how did he get you out?
4: Well, you know the Confidential magazine trial?
2: Mm-hmm.
4: A lot of movie stars are suing the magazine for libel.
2: Yeah, there's some pretty unpleasant testimony there.
4: Yeah. Confidential figures on laying it on the stars. Pretty good, Stan.
2: I know.
4: Well, when I told this wheel was, why don't I see what I can get on the folks over at Confidential? He went for it. I think it's kind of a cute switch myself.
2: Yeah, that's a darling idea. What item of soiled linen have you dug out of the history hamper for us tonight?
4: Well, it's a scorcher, Stan.
2: I'll bet.
4: Did you ever hear of Giacomo Casabianca?
2: Yeah, wasn't he on the Ed Sullivan Show?
4: No, that's another Giacomo Casabianca. The guy I'm talking about was a boy in history.
2: Oh, yeah.
4: Now, here's the linen stand. My good friend Ertwing Somber will fill you in.
2: Wait a minute, you mean the Ertwing Somber is a good friend of yours?
4: Oh, I got a lot on this cookie stand. Got a few minutes? I'll...
2: No, let's just get on with it. Mr. Somber, if you please.
5: Great moments in history, but what is the real story behind these moments? The time is August in the year of 1798. The event, the Battle of the Nile. The flagship of the fleet has blown up and caught fire. A young lad with jaws clenched stands on the bridge.
6: All right, boy, the time is now. Go stand on the burning deck.
7: First you give me the money, then I'll stand on the burning deck.
2: Oh, Bob Tainter, that was awful. I don't believe it.
4: Each man has his own stool pigeon stand.
2: Yeah, but that boy Casabianca was a hero.
4: Well, so was my grandfather until he chickened out on Custer's last stand.
2: Let's get lost, will you, Bob? I want to introduce Peggy Taylor.
4: Sure, Stan. No offense.
2: Here she is, Peggy Taylor. Well, Peggy, I want the folks to know more about you, you know.
8: Oh, well, like what, Stan?
2: Well, now, in interviews, it's kind of standard practice to ask about hobbies.
8: Hobbies?
2: Yeah, that's right.
8: Well, see, when I was a little girl, I raised rabbits.
2: You mean you had the rabbits and they raised themselves?
8: Yes.
4: More to the point.
8: Yes.
4: Pardon me, Miss Taylor.
8: Oh, yes, Mr. Taylor.
4: Where did you get the rabbits?
8: Well, they were given to me.
4: It could be the old payola, you know, Stan.
2: Oh, stop it, will you?
8: My father gave them to me.
2: There. Now you're satisfied?
4: Sure, Stan. Maybe she had something on her father.
2: Oh, just quit it, will you? Peggy wants to sing.
4: Yeah? My friend at the DA's office will be glad to hear that.
2: So will a lot of people. Sing, will you please, Peggy?

0: Good evening. Our panel of experts are with us once again tonight. Mr. G.L. Spoon, Miss Edna St. Louis, Missouri, and Dr. Linus Quartz. I am your moderator, Fulbrook Mason. Now, to meet the panelists, first of all, Dr. Quartz, I believe you received your doctor's degree at MIT. What was your field?
1: I received my doctor's degree in Little Orphan Annie. That was my major. My minor was Little Abner.
0: Next, Miss Edna St. Louis, Missouri, who received her master's degree in Tarzan.
2: Yes, the subject of my thesis for my master's degree was Tarzan and the Apes and his influence on the 20th century culture.
0: All right. Now our third panelist, G.L. Spoon, a roving reporter. And you covered the comic strips, didn't you?
3: That's right. The funnies are my beat, yeah.
0: And what school did you attend?
3: Well, I didn't attend any school as such. Let's just say I'm from the School of Hard Knocks. That's not original, but it's very apt.
0: I see.
3: I may not have any doctor's degrees like some other people around here, but I'll go on the $64,000 question anytime with my subject.
0: And that is?
3: Dick Tracy.
1: I don't see any reason to go around there with a chip on your shoulder, Mr. Spoon.
3: Look, I haven't got any chip on my
1: shoulder. You have a chip on your shoulder. It's
3: I do
1: obvious.
3: I do not have a chip on my shoulder, Dr. Quoit. I don't have to go to college to learn about Dick Tracy.
0: Gentlemen, if you have anything to say, please raise your hand. Please raise your hand. Now then, the first question today is sent in by a listener is... why doesn't Tarzan do as much swinging as he used to? Dr. Quoit,
1: too old for it.
2: Oh, no. Wait a minute, Doctor. Tarzan's my subject. Furthermore, he's not too old.
1: The man's too old.
2: No. It's just that his vines aren't so good as they used to be.
3: Actually, I think we can dispense with that vine stuff, Miss Missouri. We all know that he uses ropes.
2: Oh, wait a minute. He doesn't use ropes. I guess I ought to know. Man. Tarzan uses real, genuine ropes.
3: See?
2: I mean, he uses vines.
1: Well, look, vines are ropes. The fact is, a 72-year-old man is not going to go swinging across the ravine.
2: I don't think Little Orphan Annie will ever see 45 again. I noticed that in her dialogue balloon.
1: A little senile, eh? Yes. Well, I think the way she's handling those criminals...

0: canyon there. It doesn't look like the work of an old lady, does it?
1: All right. Let's
0: I don't think an old lady.
1: We get on to the next.
0: Whip those criminals.
2: She's a nice old lady.
0: Could we please have anything? Girl's 8 years old.
1: I know, but we get on to the next question. I think we have completed that question.
2: She dyes her hair. She got a red hair. She dyes her
1: hair. Oh, you're a real card tonight, aren't you? Yes, you know. That was. Mr. Spoon, did you have your hand up?
2: I certainly did. In fact, it went to sleep.
1: Oh.
2: We're going to talk about criminals here. I think we should leave that to the Dick Tracy expert.
1: Oh, that's it. That's a wonderful idea. All right, now here's our next question. Is Maureen Plenty really guilty of the triple murder?
2: Now we're getting somewhere.
0: Never mind that. It's dull stuff. Dull.
2: What do you mean dull?
0: Not dull. Let's talk about some of the Orphan Annie characters. Punjab, for instance. Now there's a man.
3: Oh, Punjab.
2: It sounds like a misprint.
3: That's Punjab. Could he drop a leopard with a 4-inch letter opener?
0: They just dropped his cloak over the leopard.
2: Wait a minute, wait a minute, wait a minute, wait a minute. Wait a minute, I got my hand up, I got my...
1: One at a time.
2: Look, I was...
0: You got your hand up, go ahead.
2: All right,
1: Get on.
0: Listen, your hand's still asleep.
2: Yeah, let me talk, I'll have to learn the language. I was under the impression we were talking about Dick Tracy.
1: That's correct.
2: Are we going to play the game?
3: Yes!
0: No, look.
3: If Dick Tracy is such a world beater, how come he let Maureen Plenty's sister-in-law put a .38 caliber bullet in his skull?
0: Yeah, how about
3: now, how
0: that?
3: How come that?
2: It was a .22 short, and it was just a flesh wound. It didn't actually enter the skull.
1: Shall we just stick to the
0: it
1: question?
0: It is a man.
1: I just want your opinion.
0: That girl in the skimpy dress shot him in the head, and yeah,
1: ladies and gentlemen of the radio audience, these are the opinions of our panelists, and do not necessarily represent the opinions of CBS Radio and its affiliates. Now, the question is, is Maureen Plenty guilty? Hmm? Miss Missouri?
3: Guilty.
1: Dr. Coy?
0: Not guilty.
1: Mr. Spoon?
2: I can't express my opinions on this because I may be called in as an expert witness at the time of the trial.
1: I guess we have a hung jury here tonight. Well, the next question, our subject, is wardrobe.
0: Wardrobe.
1: Yes, wardrobe. Does or does not Orphan Annie have more than one red dress? Dr. Coy's hand shot up. You're first.
0: Yes. The man who has received his doctor's degree in Little Orphan Annie.
2: You have got to keep rubbing that in, don't you?
0: I'm not rubbing it in, sir. I'm merely stating a fact. I have a doctor's degree.
1: Dr. Coy had his hand up.
2: When he was a little kid, he was a little fat, spoiled kid. I can tell the type.
1: Dr. Coy, you had your hand up, please.
0: To continue.
1: He didn't mean that.
0: I happen to know that Annie has a whole closet full of dresses. It's not the same dress. She changes them daily.
3: Daily? Oh, please. I can recognize the same dress day in and day out.
0: Madam, they are different. They are different dresses. That is a fact. Take it from me. That's my subject. She breaks them up with a nice little blue sweater, chic belt and scarf every once in a while.
3: And how does she break up those chic little white cotton stockings?
2: Wait, now, she hasn't changed those stockings in 25 years.
0: I take that as a personal affront, sir. Personal affront.
2: I intended it as well.
0: Even if it were the same pair of stockings, I think Annie would rinse them out every night.
2: It's so like her.
0: He rinses them out. Take it from her. Listen, madam, you should look that good in white cotton stockings.
2: Hey, White, that Daddy Warbucks is a pretty wealthy guy, right?
0: Only one of the top billionaires in the world, that's all.
2: Well, then why doesn't he spring for a few bucks and get her a home permanent?
3: Yes, I really look like a rat.
0: A rat's nest, eh? Listen, madam, I noticed the Marcel has gone out of Tarzan's hair lately.
3: Well, he touched
2: the
3: fingernail,
2: yes. Well, he's wearing a hairpiece.
1: What's
2: wearing a hairpiece?
1: Cousin was wearing a
2: hairpiece.
3: Well, I suppose that crew cut that Dick Tracy affected as a derriere cree.
2: Oh, no. Oh, look at this gal. You hit a man when he's down and wounded.
0: He's up.
2: He'll probably get amnesia.
0: No, the man's back on his feet, and serves him right, the big jerk.
2: Big jerk?
0: That goes for Tarzan, too.
3: Oh, no.
2: Listen here, Dr.
4: stocking.
5: You insulted a little more than that
1: easy. No, no, no. Great people all the time.
5: Bring Sandy in, that's all.
1: And that's
5: great animals of our time.
1: Yes, it is. I'm very sure. And that's the music. Yes, thank you, people. And that concludes another episode of our panel show, Face the Funnies. Now, it's good night to Mr. G.L. Spoon.
2: If vandals kidnap you, look for fingerprints on or about your person. That's a crime stopper.
1: Oh, indeed it is. And Dr. Linus Quint?
6: Yai. Arf, arf. Glorioski, it's been grand being here.
1: Finally, Mrs. Edna St. Louis, Missouri.
7: Me, panelist, you, moderator.
1: And so it's good night until next week.
6: Listen, Adam, I could take a break right now.

0: now for my next number, I'd like to sing a favorite. It's a favorite of mine, and I hope it's a favorite of yours. It's called the Rock Island Line, and it goes like this. Now, this here's a story about the Rock Island Line. Now, the Rock Island Line, she run down into New Orleans. And just outside of New Orleans,
1: pardon me,
0: yeah?
1: Are you going to sing the song, or read it, or what?
0: Well, I'm going to sing it, but first of all, I always tell Widow of the story behind the Rock Island Line, so that... Sketching a little of the background, as it were.
1: You are going to sing it, though.
0: Yeah, I get to it.
1: Well, let's get to it, then, eh?
0: Okay. And all the trains that come through the toll gate, why, they get to pay the man some money. But, of course, if you got certain things on board, yeah, okay, you don't have to pay the man nothing. I mean, you're okay with him.
1: All right. Let's step it right along there. Let's snap it up. Let's snap it up.
0: Okay. And just now we see a train. You're coming down the line. And you wouldn't get up to the toll gate. The driver, he shouts down to the man, he saying, I got pigs, I got horses, I got cows.
1: Look, you can skip all of that.
0: He didn't let me name all the animals.
1: Yes, I know, but we don't need that.
0: He didn't let me get to the sheep.
1: Well, that doesn't make any difference.
0: Well, it makes a difference to the sheep.
1: Yes, I know, but let's get the train rhythm going and never mind the sheep.
0: Okay, half the driver, he say, I got whole livestock. And the man say, well, you okay, boy? You don't owe me nothing. Just go around through and get the same amount. I didn't mention the sheep.
1: I know, but let's skip the recitation.
0: Well, I come to the best.
1: Hey, let's get to the meat of it.
0: I come to the best part now. I come to the part where the driver foo him.
1: He foo him?
0: Yeah, he say, a fooed you.
1: Look, let's just sing the song.
0: Well, huh? I think, let me tell you how he fooed the toll gate driver with a pig iron.
1: Will you just sing the
0: song?
1: Well,
0: that's a payoff to the routine, you know, I think. I get big reaction to it in clubs.
1: Yeah, will you just sing the song, please?
0: Oh, okay. A lot of people waiting to see how the story...
1: Will you just sing the song?
0: ...come out, you know.
1: Will you just sing the
0: song? Okay, you've been disappointing, that's all.
1: I'll take the chance.
0: Okay. Oh, the Rock Island Line, this is a mighty good road. Oh, the Rock Island... You sure you don't want the pig iron part? Okay. The line, here's the line to ride. Hold the rock on the line. Here's the mighty good road. Well, it's one ride. I got to ride. I might find again. Tick, that, tick, oh, rock on the line.
1: Mumbles. What's this? Get your chickens at the station?
0: Oh, get your ticket. Get your ticket at the station.
1: Oh, get your ticket at the station.
0: Try not to interrupt me, will you? Hey, B, C, W, X, Y, C. The cat's in the carbon, but it don't fool me.
1: Wait a minute. A B, C, W, X, Y, Z with the cats in the cupboard? Yeah. I don't know. What has the A, B, C got to do with the cats in the cupboard?
0: Well, it's got nothing to do with it. I don't know.
1: I know, but is it a social significance of some kind?
0: No, it's just a traditional lyric. I don't know.
1: it's a traditional lyric. Yeah. Well, thank you very much, and that'll be fine.
0: I got one more chord.
1: One more chord.
0: Hold a rockin' in line. Here's a mighty good road. Hold a rockin' in line. It is a road to ride. Hold a rockin' in line. Here's a mighty good road. Well, if you want to ride, I got to ride. I'd like to find a get to stick of that thing. Hold a rockin' in line.
1: Is that it? That's the end?
0: Yeah, I just hope it sells without the pig iron part, that's all.
1: You can forget about the pig iron.
0: Well, I'm just trying to get you in a little of the background.
1: Yes, I know. Sketch you in a little of the background.
0: You're gonna release the record?
1: No, I don't think so.
0: Okay.

0: Thank you very much. Also, that's part of my latest Capitol album entitled A Child's Garden of Freeburg. Capitol album number X144250. Well, I'd like to tell you about next week's show, but the entire script blew out of my producer's car, and he was arrested as a litter bug. So, as soon as he gets up bail, why, I'll let you know. I hope you'll be with us next week. Meanwhile, this is Stan Freeberg saying thanks for being with us. God bless you, and good night.
1: Stan Freeberg's show is produced in Hollywood by Pete Barnum and is written by Stan Freeberg, Pete Barnum, and Dawes Butler. Featuring the music of Billy May, Chuck Conlon to the Mayor, the songs of Peggy Taylor, with Dawes Butler, Peter Lee, and June Perret. Bud Stewart speaking.
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4: Yes, indeed. Hello, I'm Super.
5: And I'm Hugh Dennis, and welcome to It's Been a Bad Week.
4: Yes, we're back with more tales of doom, despair, debacle, and disaster.
5: That's right, a saga of sorry sadnesses, a litany of life's losers full of alliteration, of truly terrific terribleness.
4: Yes, if you're the sort of person who's been handed a backstage pass to the concert of life, only to find that Christopher is playing.
5: Or whose idea of luck is being let off a prosecution for talking on a mobile phone whilst driving because you were drunk at the time. Then this is the show for you.
4: And helping us stir the pot of tears this week, please welcome our oxymoronically named resident guests, the terribly fabulous Sue Perkins,
5: the fabulously terrible Toby Longworth,
4: and the man who thought an oxymoron was a dimbo vine with horns, Mitch Benn!
5: And let's never forget, stationary, immobile, and parked up outside Ronnie Scott's in his tautologically corroded and rusty white van, it's our man with the sound effects, Van Man. So, Van Man, what's your top story of the week?
4: Yes, very good. The sound, of course, of one of Switzerland's soon-to-be-popular downhill water skiing resorts, courtesy of global warming and Russia's decision to join George Bush in ignoring the Kyoto Treaty.
6: A little bit of politics there, ladies and gentlemen. My name's Van Man, and I'm off to write a musical about Rod Stewart's songs. Good night!
5: And while he's off doing that, we're going to be embarking on our search for...
6: I want a swig of the wake of water, water, wake me on a week-by-week basis. What about the Mrs. Thatch? Isn't she terrible?
4: Thank you very much. But first, it's time for the roundup of bad weeks, which we are still refusing to call anything other than...
6: Bad week roundup, ladies and gentlemen. Yes, indeed.
4: Yes, time for some genuine news items we couldn't fit in anywhere else, starting with...
7: China. Wee!
4: The Chinese are saying they will send a man to the moon by the year 2020, which is surprising as most of them don't normally deliver outside a 3-mile radius.
8: Pain in the deck.
5: After tabloid lap dancer revelations, TV's deck has been dumped by his girlfriend. She was horrified to see his name and picture in the paper. Until then, she thought she was dating ants.
7: The Bolshoi Ballet.
4: The court has ordered the Bolshoi Ballet to reinstate an overweight ballerina who was sacked as the swan as they couldn't find anyone strong enough to lift her. And they now achieve the same effect by draining the lake.
8: Oil Street Station.
5: 5 London Underground workers have been sacked after more than 100 cans of beer were found in their staff room. In their defence, they said getting drunk was the only way they could forget how unsafe it is to drive the trains.
8: Loads of foam.
5: In honour of signing a new £36 million sponsorship with Manchester United, Vodafone have launched the Rio Ferdinand phone. It looks good, but it's got no memory and is constantly being charged.
4: And that's the end of the Bad Week Roundup, so let's get on with...
7: Section 1.
5: And it's you, Steve.
4: Yes. Now, as you know, earlier this week it became illegal to use a mobile phone while driving.
9: Hello, police. I've just seen a bloke driving using a mobile phone.
10: Where are you speaking from, sir?
9: On the A24. Jump!
4: Yes. Now, you see, I actually think it's a real nerve, this, because the police have been talking while driving for years.
11: Is Alpha Charlie, we're in pursuit, heading northbound on the A24. I repeat, in pursuit, over.
10: Thank you, Alpha Charlie. Calling all cars. Suspect is Jay Reg Rover, white with red and yellow stripe. Word police on side in big letters. Driver Alpha Charlie, believe talking while driving, over.
12: Roger, this is Tango Delta. We are in pursuit of Alpha Charlie, over.
10: Roger, second suspect is Tango Delta. Chatting on radio while pursuing Alpha Charlie, over. Right, calling all cars. I have an emergency mess. Please pull over to the side of the road and switch your engines off. Repeat, off.
4: You see, it's a nightmare. If you can't use your mobile in the car, what on earth are suburban mums going to do during the 300-yard drive to their children's school?
10: Yeah.
4: They're going to have to drive with both hands and talk to their children or something. It's appalling. You see, I don't often get cross, but someone once drove into me because they were on a mobile and they weren't looking, and I realised at that point that the really frustrating thing when that happens is that you don't have their number. And I think the best law would be that you can use your mobile in the car, but only if you have your number up in the window, like those how's my driving things they have on lorries. Because you wouldn't be in such a hurry to have your mobile on if every time it rang, you knew you were going to pick it up and it'd be someone going, "You just cut me up, you bastard!" Anyway, this brings me finally to the story, because there are actually worse things you can do while driving than talk on a mobile. Because Austrian police this week stopped a motorist for speeding and discovered he had been steering his car with his knees because... OK, let's go multiple choice on this.
13: Was he A, reading a map? Was he B, searching for a CD in the glove compartment? Was he C, practicing the flute on the way to a concert? Or D, was he waving his arms above his head while singing along with DJ Orzi on the radio?
4: Now, he's Austrian, so you're probably thinking D, but no, the correct answer is C. He was playing the flute whilst doing 90 miles an hour on the Autobahn in a sort of classic FM version of Jackass. And, obviously, you won't be surprised to learn that the police quickly stopped him.
14: Excuse me, sir. Do you know how fast you're going?
15: Ja, presto allegretto.
14: This is very amusing. Please blow into this. Who do you think you are, James Galway?
4: In a sense, I think it was commendable that he was so keen to practice that he was willing to kill himself and all surrounding road users just to master a tricky passage. Try saying that without sounding like Julian Clary. Musicians at the wheel, eh? Musicians at the wheel. You can spot them a mile off.

0: So there is my candidate, the hands-free, flute-practicing Austrian loony man.
1: Now, it's been a bad week, ladies and gentlemen, for Welsh bulls, because they're not Welsh cows, and so they're not allowed to enter an exciting event that I'm certain we'll all be attending if our busy schedules permit, the Cowbridge Cow Run. Yes, the town of Cowbridge... There's another cow. There are two of them. The town of Cowbridge in the Vale of Glamorgan is 750 years old next year. And they were looking around for a way of celebrating when somebody mentioned Pamplona in northern Spain, where each year, young men traditionally dressed in white shirts, white trousers and red belts run through the streets chased by bulls. You've seen it. It looks like a fire alarm's gone off at the Pamplona Morris Dancing Club. Only with bulls. Well, this... dangerous bulls. Well, this struck a chord with the people of Cowbridge. So, next year, innocent Welshmen going about their daily business will be forced to dress up and run through the streets of Cowbridge, past Curry's and Cafe Nero, down the back of Woolworths and near that new Waterstones they've got, and flee from cows. Except they won't, of course, as anyone who's ever had to wait half an hour for a herd of cows to cross a road will know. This is the Pamplona Bull Run. And this will be the Cowbridge Cow Run.
2: Come on, there, goat. Hurry up. Come on.
1: You see, honestly... running, quite frankly, isn't going to come into it. Jogging won't come into it. Walking might, as long as the participants stop for coffee often enough to allow the cows to catch up. Probably you'd be all right if you're going uphill with a Zimmer frame weighed down with heavy shopping. But the celebrations don't stop there. Oh, no, according to the excellently named Cowbridge 750 group...
3: We are restoring the ancient office of town crier, which have been moribund for 15 years.
1: Ah, moribund for 15 years. Like blind date, then. Well, I wish them luck. Most of all, I just hope that on the day the weather stays fine.
3: Oh, yes! Oh, yes! Oh, yes! Oh, yo. And now, before the rain starts, I declare this running of the cows open! God damn it, they all sat down.
1: So that's my candidate, the bulls.
3: All right.
4: Sorry.
3: Come on there,
1: calm down, girls. Right, oh, that's my candidate, the bulls.
4: From Delhi?
1: No, no. No, no.
4: Oh, my God, no,
1: no,
4: cows.
1: Oh, no, no, no.
5: She's not been well, you know.
1: Station Officer Steele. Thank you very much.
5: Yeah.
1: For your patience. Yes.
0: Now, moving on from Ponty Pandy.
6: Mitch. You know, folks, there's something I don't think I ever want to hear again. Actually, there's a couple of things I never want to hear again. The other being Tapao's 1987 smash China in your hand. I really never want to hear that again. I heard it for the first time in about 16 years the other day and realized, my God, I'm still sick to death of this record. But what I principally never want to hear again just at the moment is the expression whinging poms. I don't think we need to take that one anymore, do you? I mean, now, I'm sure it's the Australian media rather than the public in general, but the sheer levels of sore loserdom coming up from down under in the wake of you-know-what has been truly extraordinary. There's one paper right now petitioning for a rule change in rugby union to downgrade drop goals to 1 point. You can't change the rules to cancel out the bits you're not very good at. All right, well, let's say this, right? They can have their one-point drop goals in rugby union if from now on in cricket, six is only scored two and a sudden middle-order batting collapse automatically wins the match. Shall we? Okay. Mate, that isn't right, mate. You don't play it like that, mate. You've got us all confused. Ah, mate, nah, mate, nah, mate. That isn't fair, mate. You know the way it goes, mate. You're supposed to lose. Now look what you've done. We'll have to change the rules or something. Now look what you've done. Let's play that game again. You've got no idea of decent sportsmanlike behaviour. The way you play is boring. You're supposed to let us win. Ah, mate, nah, mate, nah, mate. That doesn't count, mate. We never lose. You must have cheated, mate. It isn't fair. Ah, mate. Mate, I don't want to play no more, mate. Give us our bloody ball back. We're going home to them.
0: Right, Van Man, we're going now to the deep south of the USA.
7: You got a pretty mouth.
8: Squeal like a pig, boy. We don't like your fancy ways, city boy.
0: No, this... this is about technology. Yes, modern computer technology. The microcircuitry that drives the future, except we're in the deep south. We don't hold with your fancy computers around here, boy. Now, this is about voice recognition software. Scientists have perfected the technique of programming waving answers to the human voice in order that computers can answer phones, understand callers, and put them through. But they found a problem. The software can't understand the southern accent. A little bit tricky down there. Captain John Dunn of the Shreveport Police Department in Louisiana said...
5: In Louisiana, we have a problem with southern drawl. And what I like to call lazy mouth, because of that, the system often don't recognize what callers say.
0: And this is absolutely true, and the Shreveport Police Department put up on the internet a recording of this process actually happening, which we've transcribed word for word. Fair man?
7: Please say the name of the person you would like to reach.
8: Lieutenant W.J. Nelson.
7: Did you say Lieutenant Patty S. Morgan? I'm sorry about that.
0: Tragic, isn't it? But also quite funny, and we had to have a go ourselves.
9: Could you put me through to Captain John Dunn, please?
7: Did you say Ron Bunn?
9: Are you making me madder than a rattlesnake in a bucket?
7: I'm sorry. Did you say John Cougar Mellencamp?
9: You're driving me hog wild.
7: Did you say Oscar Wilde?
9: Yeah, I'm going to get me a gun. I'm going to blow this phone away.
7: I'm very sorry. Did you say Tony Blair?
9: Right, that's it. You asked for it.
7: I'm sorry. Did you say bang, bang, bang, bang?
9: You got it.
0: I feel very sorry for these people. That's my candidate, Deep South Voice Recognition People.
1: Hey. And that's the end of our first batch of bad weeks, and it's up to Van Man, as always, to decide which one goes through to the audience vote. Van Man, who do you like from that lot? Flute Man.
0: Ah, Ludwig.
1: Carhorn Flute Man goes forward for...
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0: And now, it's time for...
11: Section 2.
0: And straight back to Hugh.
1: Thank you. And now, a story from the Washington Post I've got. That's class, you see. None of you useless websites for me. Washington Post brought down Nixon, you know. And again, they've exposed another horrifying story affecting American national security, this time from the Lawrence Livermore National Laboratory. What, you ask, is that? Well, according to the literature...
12: The Lawrence Livermore National Laboratory is a U.S. Department of Energy laboratory founded in 1952 as a nuclear weapons design lab to promote innovation in the design of our nuclear stockpile.
1: Design of the nuclear stockpile, right. Ooh, a Burberry A-bomb. That's so last year. Anyway, the laboratory is, as you imagine, quite a secret place.
12: Yes, sir. The Livermore is one of the world's premier scientific centers essential to national security.
1: So not the kind of place to which you would, for example, want to lose the keys and not really have any idea who you've given them to?
12: No.
1: But that, sadly, is what happened. They've lost the keys, 12 of them. You'd think that after the first two or three, they'd think, oh, we must find somewhere safe to hang these keys. But no, it's reassuring, isn't it? If the U.S. does face a nuclear threat, someone would just have to bunk in through a window. It's ridiculous and rather frightening. But don't worry, because according to the Livermore spokesman, David Schwogler...
12: As soon as we were made aware, our senior management acted aggressively to correct the key issue.
1: Yeah, how do you act aggressively to correct a key issue?
9: Hey, you, where's the key? Huh? Where's the goddamn key? Where's the goddamn key?
1: But don't worry. Don't worry, because it's a situation which is easily resolved. The Livermore facility is going to change the locks. Shouldn't take long. There are only 100,000 of them in 256 buildings. Yeah, not surprisingly, the government's furious, but Mr. Minnick is so happy he's wet himself. So, that's my candidate, the Livermore National Laboratory. Thank you.
0: Now, it's been a bad week for everyone making a Christmas card list because some research was published this week which shows that each of us, in our lifetime, will make 363 friends and then lose almost all of them. It was a bit sad. I don't know how they got this figure, but apparently it's true. And what with this being Christmas party season, this is the time of year where the horrible truth of our social lives comes home. On the first day of Christmas, I found statistically my mate never gave back my CD. On the second day of Christmas, I found statistically two round avoiders and a mate who never gave back my CD. On the third day of Christmas, I found statistically three girlfriend stealers, two round avoiders and a mate who never gave back my CD. On the fourth day of Christmas, I found statistically four closet Tories, three girlfriend stealers, two round avoiders and a mate who never gave back my CD. On the fifth day of Christmas, I found statistically
11: 5 total nerds.
0: 4 closet Tories, 3 girlfriend stealers, 2 round avoiders, and a mate who never gave back my CD. On the 12th day of Christmas, I found statistically 12 sponges sponging, 11 vicious gossips, 10 whose wives hate me, 9 lost addresses, 8 who've got boring, 7 social climbers, 6 just plain nutty,
11: 5 total nerds.
0: 4 closet Tories, 3 girlfriend stealers, 2 round avoiders, and a mate who never gave back my CD.
1: And now, give us this one.
4: I shall do. Yes, it's been a very, very bad week, unfortunately, for male sexual prowess. Due to the arrival of the...
13: Orgasmatron.
4: This...
13: Orgasmatron.
4: You're really enjoying that, aren't you, Toby? In fact, it's almost an orgasmic experience. I'm going to give that to you again. This...
13: Orgasmatron.
14: I'm going to go sit down for a second.
4: Yeah. This orgasmatron is an electronic implant said to cause instant sexual arousal at the flick of a switch.
15: Hey!
4: Mitch, give it back. It's for ladies only. Now, American researchers are investigating its potential for helping women who find it impossible to achieve orgasm, I quote. Because remember, ladies, an orgasm isn't something that's enjoyed, it's achieved. What are you doing? I'm achieving orgasm! Brace yourselves! Now, one woman's already completed the first stage of the study. She was unavailable for comment as she was smoking a cigarette and signing up immediately for the second stage. She agreed to have this orgasmatron device fitted by Dr. Malloy, who commented...
16: When the device was switched on, the patient reported being almost instantly aroused.
4: Dr. Malloy goes on to add...
16: She described it as really excellent foreplay.
4: No, she didn't. She actually described it as... Oh, God, it's really... Oh, God, it's really... Oh, God, it's excellent! Oh, God, oh, God, oh, God! And then she achieved orgasm. Meanwhile, several other women in the doctor's waiting room went up to the reception and said...
17: I'll have what she's having.
4: This woman, who'd not had an orgasm for 4 years, which quite frankly beggars belief, wore the device for 9 days and had sex with her husband on 7 occasions. She was said to be delighted. He was said to be absolutely knackered.
14: I'm just going to the bathroom. I'll just put the light on.
4: Sorry. Dr. Malloy said the woman had an orgasm every single time. Now, men simply can't compete with this kind of technology. In the second stage of the study, a remote-controlled device is going to be implanted beneath the skin. So what? So men won't be needed in the bedroom?
15: God, this is boring. I'll just see what's on the other side.
4: God!
15: Sorry, wrong remote.
4: So that's my candidate, the...
13: Orgasmatron.
0: Right, so that brings us to the end of Section 2. I myself shall be voting for men rendered redundant by the Orgasmatron. But Van Man, who are you going to vote for from that lot?
13: Orgasmatron.
0: Men rendered redundant by the orgasmatron and the man who played the flute at 90 miles an hour are going forward for...
4: The worst week of the week! What? Oh, God! Awarded weekly on a... Oh, God! Week by week basis!
1: Now let's move on to...
4: Section 3!
0: Yes.
1: Steve.
0: My next candidate is Donald Rumsfeld. Now, I never thought I'd see the day when I would feel any sympathy for the warmongering, europhobic, arrogant, lovable old scamp, but I do. Because our Donald's just won the Golden Bull Award for the worst use of obscure garbled English this week, despite the fact that one of the runners-up was bottom-fondling trophy governor of California, Arnold Schwarzenegger, who said, brilliantly...
18: I think that gay marriage is something that should be between a man and a woman.
0: Well done. Well done, Arnie. Of course, you've got to remember English isn't his first language. It's about 35th, I think. Anyway, Donald Rumsfeld, U.S. Defense Secretary, last year he told a press conference...
11: Reports that say something hasn't happened are always interesting to me because, as we know, there are known knowns, there are things we know...
0: Yeah, and then he went on...
11: We also know there are known unknowns. That is to say, there are some things we do not know. But there are also unknown unknowns, the ones... We don't know, we don't know.
0: Now, what I find baffling is that he said that off the top of his head at a press conference, and to me, that feels like a very clear, well-thought-out, fluent mind. I mean, I don't know what the Plain English campaign are playing at. John Prescott couldn't construct a sentence like that to save his life. And as for Tony Blair, who says you know all the time anyway, imagine him trying it. His version would have been a total nightmare.
6: Look, you know, as we know, there are, you know, known knowns. There are things we know we, you know. We also know there are, you know, known unknowns. That is, you know, to say there are some things we do not, you know. But there are also unknown, you know, unknowns. The ones we, you know, don't know we don't, know. You know?
0: Very good. And, of course, the key question is, Tony, are there really weapons of mass destruction in Iraq?
6: Fucking if I know.
0: So, that is my candidate, unexpectedly, Donald Rumsfeld.
1: Hey.
0: Hey. Now, Toby, you found another of those people we love on this show.
11: I certainly have. Ladies and gentlemen, I'd like to tell you all the story of the deer hunter. Yeah, actually, it's not that one. It's the tale of courage, loyalty, and post-Vietnam America coming to terms with its post-imperialist decline. No, this one is more... A bunch of good old boys passing their time in a time-honored fashion of getting tooled up with high-powered assault rifles, tanked up with high-octane booze, and staggering around shooting the local wildlife. Yeah, it's a great life in the land of the free. And make it even more fun, a hunter in Plainville Township, Kent County, had a brilliant idea to make it even more fun.
17: hey, right. I know. I'm going to creep up on my buddies making a noise like a deer. and then they're going to think that...
11: Yeah, his drunken buddies recognizing as the sound of a deer. The entire group emptied the contents of their hunting rifles at him.
17: You know, maybe that wasn't such a good idea.
11: I don't know, though. It could have been worse. I mean, one of them could have been sober enough to actually kill him. As it was, he was shot straight through the buttocks. Which, I guess, in Plainville Township, Kent County, probably counts as a headshot. So that's my candidate. Deer hunted man.
1: And finally, well, we know the government's introduced this legislation such that you get fined £30 if you're spotted using a mobile while driving. Quite right, it's very dangerous. It's not so much making calls yourself that's difficult, it's the fact that you're so tempted when the phone rings. Well, if you are tempted, here's a little tip. Set your ringtone to sound like this. Or this.
11: All rise. All rise.
1: Anyway.
11: All rise.
1: Yeah, answer that. Anyway, don't think it's just us having to cope with this legislation. They already have it on the continent. It's causing misery. So first, we go to Bremen in Germany. A city where they hardly ever play music like that. A city that's home to Hans Norfeld. Now, Hans was driving round the city ring road when his phone went off. Yeah, don't compound the error, van man. Answer that. Can you answer? Answer that. Thank you. He answered it and was stopped in a police trap set to catch people using mobiles in their cars. And who was calling him? Well, it was his cousin. And why was his cousin calling?
19: To warn him about the police trap set to catch people using mobiles in their cars.
1: Yeah. To which we say, irony overload, irony overload. Still, Hans's bad week has not been as bad as that of one Thomas Valdivieso of Madrid. Thomas was driving through his home city when he, too, was stopped by the police for using a mobile, except that he wasn't. He was scratching his ear. But mobiles aren't good for you anyway. Make your ear a bit hot. I mean, they're not. It's all those microwaves. Actually, now, after 2 minutes, my phone goes to tell me that my brain is cooked. Anyway, Thomas, had an itchy ear, which he'd been scratching, which might be a bit unpleasant, but you'd think it was legal enough, and he hadn't been using his mobile at all. He even showed the police his phone, which showed quite clearly it had no calls since the previous day. Hi, I'm Thomas. I have an itchy ear, and I have no mates. Anyway, the police were suitably impressed, didn't take the mobile thing any further at all. No, instead they charged him with...
19: holding his hand to his ear in a permanent fashion.
1: Charged him with holding his hand to his ear in a permanent fashion, which must be a law to stop folk singers driving, and is therefore fair enough. So, those are my candidates, our continental mobile-using cousins. That's it.
0: All right, isn't it? Well, that brings us crawling to the end of the show. That's the third and final section. Van Man, who did you like from that lot?
20: Well, you know, I know, but I don't know that I don't know, you know?
0: Right, so there we have it. So there we have it. And in a fantastically surreal final selection this week, we have a man who plays the flute at 90 miles an hour, the Orgasmatron, and the US Secretary of Defense as our final candidates.
1: Now, Ronnie Scott audience, it's down to you to decide the winner of...
19: the worst week of the war, the week that is known weekly, on a weekly way. We know the award is known weekly on this basis.
0: Yes, thank you very much, Don. Okay, jazz people, hit those expensive electronic keypads and do what the dictionary calls fixing upon one among alternatives as the one to be taken.
1: And it's official. We have a result. This week's guest announcer is U.S. Defense Secretary Don Rumsfeld. Fan, fan, the drum roll, please. And in third place is...
19: Now, we know it has to be known, the third place, known now as myself, Donald Rumsfeld.
1: In second place is...
19: well, what was once unknown is now known as a flute-driving player.
1: Which means that this week's winner is...
19: well, we know, that is, I know, and therefore we now know that it was what we used to know and now is unknown as the Orgasmatron.
0: Well done there. The Sioux and the Orgasmatron, and they win this week's star prize, a course of flute lessons with Jensen Button.
1: Thanks for listening, and goodbye!
21: Oh, God, you've been listening to it, sir. It's been about... just wait, don't stop it. It featured the Sea Pod. I love him. Hugh Dennis. Yes, it's Mitch Ben. God, it's Toby. Yes, yes, Longworth and Sue Perkins. She doesn't do it for me. It was written by the cast with Welling and him, David Quantick, David Spicer, Alice Tupper, Richard Walter Gulliver. The broadcast assistant was Sarah Tomlin. The producer was Nick God. Yes, God, you're good, Gunner. And the executive producer was Liz. Never, never let me down. And it's been a bad week as a Celadon production. But God, I'm nearly there! BBC Radio 2!
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12: The National Broadcasting Company presents Joel McRae in Tales of the Texas Rangers. Tonight, transcribed from Hollywood, another authentic reenactment of a case from the files of the Texas Rangers. Of the Texas Rangers, starring Joel McRae as Ranger Jace Pearson. Texas, more than 260,000 square miles, and 50 men who make up the most famous and oldest law enforcement body in North America.

0: from the files of the Texas Rangers come these stories based on fact. Only names, dates, and places are fictitious for obvious reasons. The events themselves are a matter of record.
1: Case for tonight, Breakdown.
2: It is shortly after midnight, the beginning of Good Friday in the year 1937. Jim Wiley, constable of Romer, Texas, is driving through the lonely outskirts of his territory when his headlights pick out a car parked on the road shoulder. He brakes to a stop.
3: Having some trouble?
4: This heat conked out on me. I've been trying to get it started for half hour.
3: Well, maybe I can get it going for you. I know a little something about cars. Okay about trying?
4: You bet. Go ahead.
3: Yeah, looks like it ain't about to start, friend. You must be out of gas.
4: The gauge says you're half full.
3: The gauge must be busted, then. Choking like I did, I should have flooded the carburetor. If gas was feeding through, we'd get the smell of it. Yeah, better check the tank. And get a stick or something to shove in here for measuring, will you?
4: You bet. This branch ought to do.
3: Yeah, it's good enough. Give it here.
4: She empty?
3: Dry as a WCTU meeting.
4: Well, that'd leave me kind of stuck.
3: Well, I got a siphon hose from the trunk. We can drain enough out of my tank to get you back to Roma.
4: Is there an all-night station there?
3: No, afraid not. No hotel either. But I can put you up for the night if you don't mind bunking in the jail.
4: What do you mean, jail?
3: I'm the constable.
4: Oh, I see.
3: Well, don't worry. The jail's clean. Come on, let's go get that hose. Well, it's in here someplace, if I can find it. You got a match?
4: Ah, you bet.
3: I want to be here someplace. I guess I'll let a lot of junk pile up.
4: I can't hold this match much longer.
3: Light another one.
4: That's the last one to book. Well, you got that hose, haven't you? Well,
3: no point getting snappy about it, stranger. How come you didn't know the gas gauge in your car was busting?
4: Well, it must have just happened, I guess.
3: Seems to me there's a car just like yours on my stolen car list. I hope you got proof of ownership on you.
4: I got it all right. In my pocket, pointing right square at your belly.
3: Huh? Use your head, young fella. Stolen car's a bad charge, but it ain't nearly as bad as using a gun on a peace officer. Now, you better hand that gun over and come with me.
4: Huh? Why, you heck, you small-town rube cop. You're spanking rube cop. Go ahead. Go ahead. Reach for it. Reach for it. Reach for it so I can kick a face. Go ahead.
5: Don't be the loco. You can't get away with this.
4: I've heard that before from other dumb cops. You never should have told me you're cops, you know. You never should... Something coming on your face. Come on your feet. Get out of that brush. Now you look, if they stop, you're going to get it right through the
5: window. You'll pay off for this. Help! Help! Help! Help!
4: Cross country bus. Go on, Pop. Yell. Yell all you want. Try not to yell that motor. Go ahead. That's too bad, Pop. Nah. You and me going to make a trade. Bullet from this gun exchange for your car. What's the matter, Pop? Don't you like it?
5: You'll get caught. They'll get you.
4: The cop ain't born can take me. Come on, Pop. You're going to die. Yeah. Why don't you crawl a little? Why don't you beg a little? Maybe I'll change my mind. I should.
5: Bang! You could kill me, but you ain't scaring me.
4: I'll make it easy for you, Pop. But you got to beg me a little. You don't, I give it to you through the kidney. And that ain't nice, Pop. Takes a couple of hours to die that way. Yeah. And it hurts, Pop. I know I watched a cop die that way once before.
5: You know what he's doing.
4: That's it, Pop. Yeah. Pray louder. Let me hear you.
5: You're the one I'm praying for. You must be crazy.
4: Praying for me? You rube cop. Let's see who you pray for in the next couple of hours. It hurts, don't it, Pop? And it's going to get worse. You don't pass out till right near the end. Enjoy yourself, copper. Have a good time.
2: Constable Wiley's body was discovered shortly after sunrise when highway patrolmen spotted the stolen vehicle abandoned by the killer. The sheriff was summoned and he called for the help of the Texas Rangers. By noon of Good Friday, Ranger Captain Stinson was at the scene, accompanied by Ranger Jace Pearson.
1: Wiley didn't die easy, Jace. Look at that.
6: Yeah. Tried to crawl out to the road on a blood trail.
1: Must have been in agony every inch of the way.
6: You have any family?
1: An invalid wife, two daughters, and three grandchildren. A man who did this might just as well have shot them, too. They'll feel the same pain Wiley did, only longer.
6: With an alert out for Wiley's car, we might get a break. Killer may have been spotted in it somewhere along the line.
1: I doubt it. He probably got where he wanted to go and ditched it before sunup. Medical examiner figured Wiley's been dead since about 3 a.m. Must have been shot a couple of hours before that.
6: Gives the killer a good start, all right, Captain.
1: Yeah. Let's get back to the road. We've got one thing going for us, though. The man we're after may have left some prints on the car he abandoned when he took Wiley's.
6: Lab men flew in before we got here. They ought to be coming through with a report soon.
1: Well, Steve Clark is in town waiting for it. He'll bring it out. I want you and Steve to stay on this case until it's cracked.
6: It's one I'd enjoy cracking. Only lead we've got is that the abandoned car was headed west.
1: Well, that's something at least. You and Steve can start off in that direction.
6: Hey, here's Steve now.
1: Oh, yeah.
6: Howdy, Steve.
7: Howdy, Jace, Captain.
1: You get the lab report?
7: Yeah, Captain. It'll rattle your teeth. Here.
6: Killer's been identified by fingerprints left from the car he ditched. Wiley was killed by Rex Lang.
8: Rex Lang?
1: Rex Lang?
6: Yeah, no doubt about it. The prints were as clear as a bell. There's a copy of Lang's record attached to the report.
1: I don't have to see that. I know it by heart.
6: I wonder how long he's been in Texas.
1: Well, he might have been here for a year or more. Last report on him was when he killed a policeman in Great Falls, Montana. Before that, he pulled jobs in Nebraska, Wyoming, and Iowa.
6: He's blazed quite a trail.
1: Yes, and I want that trail to end in Texas. It's the first time he's paid us a visit. I want it to be the last.
6: He's not easy to catch. According to that report, he's been jailed only once, Idaho State Reformatory, when he was 16. That was about 8 years ago.
1: Yeah, and in that 8 years, he's killed 6 people, 4 of them peace officers. The first one was the guard at the reformatory. Lang butchered him when he escaped. Look at this record. Look at it. Sent to the reformatory for beating his young brother half to death with a stove poker.
6: Is that Lang's picture clipped on the report?
1: Yeah, a mug shot taken at the reformatory.
6: Well, that'll help us. I don't know, Steve. A big-boned 16-year-old kid. And we're looking for a 24-year-old man. He could have filled out plenty by now. It'd be hard to recognize.
7: Well, there ought to be some description since then.
1: Ought to be, but there aren't. All the witnesses he's left are dead ones. Is this the complete report?
7: Yeah, that's it, Captain. Oh, except this. It probably doesn't mean anything. The sheriff picked up this empty matchbook. It was just lying in back of where Wiley's car was parked here on the shoulder. Lab checked it for prints, but they couldn't pull anything off of it.
1: Well, it might have been thrown from any passing car.
7: Yeah, I guess so.
6: Hey, let me see it. Advertising on the cover. Grand Bowling Alley in Pintado.
1: Pintado's about 70 miles west, Jace. And that's the way the car was headed. He couldn't pick up matches before he got there.
6: Not unless he'd been in Pintado before and was headed back there again when he tripped over Wiley.
1: Well, that's possible.
6: Our trail leads west anyhow. Won't do any harm to check around Pintado when we get there.
1: You're towing a double horse trailer, Jace, so you and Steve might as well ride together.
6: Suits me.
7: I'll load my horse and put him in with charcoal.
1: There's something about Rex Lang it might pay to remember. He was a ladies' man back where he came from. Pocatello, Idaho.
7: All right, boy. Back out. Even when he was
1: 14? Yeah, even then. It was a high school girl who smuggled in the knife he used to kill the reformatory guard. And there have been indications that he had a woman lookout with him on burglaries where his prints have been found.
6: I'll get my trailer open for you, Steve.
7: Thanks, Jace.
6: Company for you, Charkey.
9: No.
6: You stay in, boy.
7: Now, you climb in, boy. Come on, let him. Okay, Jace.
6: I guess we're ready to roll. You'll hear from us, Captain.
1: Jace, Steve.
6: Yeah? What's the matter, Captain?
1: You both know Lang's record. A killer with a crazy hate for all peace officers. So understand that what I'm going to say now is not in order. If you corner him, you'll have a mad dog on your hands. But I'd like to have him taken alive.
6: That may not be easy, Captain.
1: I know, but Rex Lang has become an idol to young punks and reform school toughs all over the country. Now, if we can put him on trial, convict him in a court of law, and have him executed by the state, It'll show those kids that society is strong enough to stamp him out like a flea. There's nothing glamorous about dying in an electric chair. But if you have to finish him in a fight, he'll still be an idol. He'll say Rex Lang was so tough we couldn't take him, we had to kill him.
6: I understand, Captain.
7: So do I.
1: Now remember, it's not an order. I want both of you back alive, too. That's all.
6: Come on, Steve. Let's go. We headed west, looking for a dangerous kid grown into a dangerous man, with a face we might recognize too late. By midnight, we checked the highway as far as Pintado. In the morning, we started to comb the town, still drawing a blank.
7: That guy at the bowling alley wasn't much help, Chase. Didn't seem to recognize that old picture of Rex Lang. Yeah, Lang may have changed a lot in 8 years, but if he made the alleys a hangout, the owner should have... Well,

0: to comb the town, still drawing a blank.
1: That guy at the bowling alley wasn't much help, Chase. Didn't seem to recognize that old picture of Rex Lang. Yeah, Lang may have changed a lot in 8 years, but if he made the alleys a hangout, the owner should have... Jase thought the face was a little familiar.
0: Maybe yes, maybe no. Lang was blonde and smooth-skinned as a kid. Hair might have darkened plenty since then, face and frame filled out. And he shaves now, a beard line changes a face.
1: Yeah, he might have just passed through here and picked up those matches, so maybe they were just thrown out of a passing car.
0: I know. Well, we can't waste too much time on a lead that may be blind. Yeah, how about some breakfast? There's a Mexican place across the street, Lobo's.
1: That's for me. I'm so hungry, I'll even eat enchiladas for breakfast. Come on, let's cross. Easter Sunday tomorrow, Jase. Wish I could be home with the wife and kids. I even forgot to order flowers.
0: Well, wire the captain. He'll have some sent to the house for you.
1: Yeah, didn't even think of that.
2: Buenos dias, señores.
0: Buenos dias.
1: Howdy. Let's take the booth, Jase. I'm tired eating on the counters.
2: What can I get for you, señores? Here is the menu. I have everything.
0: Fruit juice, a couple of scrambled eggs, easy, with bacon, coffee, and toast.
2: Si, señor. Buenos dias, señorita. I will be with you in a moment.
3: You bet.
1: Here I am starving. I don't even know what I want. Say, why don't you wait on the lady while I'm thinking it over?
2: Of course, señor. Take your time.
0: I thought you were hungry enough to eat enchiladas for breakfast.
1: Yeah, the man double-crossed me. He gave me a choice.
3: I just want a container of coffee to go, Lobo.
2: Si, señorita.
3: No, creamy sugar.
1: Well, I guess I'll just double your order, Jase. Now, what's the move when we leave here?
0: I haven't figured it yet.
2: You want me to put it in a sign?
3: You bet. How much?
2: 10 cents, can you leave?
1: You know, Jase, maybe we should go back.
0: Wait a minute, Steve.
3: Here you are.
0: Huh?
2: 15 cents,
0: Jase.
3: Gracias,
0: señorita. You bet. Sit tight, Steve. Oh, ma'am. Just a minute.
3: You speaking to me, Ranger?
0: Yes, ma'am. I happened to look out of the booth and saw you. Don't I know you from someplace?
3: I don't think so.
0: You sure look familiar. You live here in Pintado?
3: You bet.
0: I must have met you the last time I was through here, about 2 years ago.
3: Now, your mistake, Ranger. I only been here 6 weeks.
0: Oh, well, where'd you come from before that?
3: Fort Worth.
0: That's your hometown?
3: You bet.
0: That's one on me. You sure did look familiar. Excuse me, please.
3: You bet.
2: You have the wrong señorita, no?
0: Maybe. Grab your hat, Steve.
1: Why? What was that all about?
0: Something hit me when she was talking. Notice how she kept saying, you bet?
1: Yeah, what about it?
0: That reformatory report about Lang. The part about his habits. You bet was his favorite expression.
1: Oh, now, wait a minute, Jase. Lang may have changed, but I doubt if he's turned into a girl.
0: No. But she picked up that expression someplace, Steve, from somebody who uses it regularly. And it could be Lang.
1: Well, it's as good a lead as that matchbook, Jase. It's worth following.
0: I think so, too. Come on. Let's see where she's taken that coffee.
4: You are listening to Tales of the Texas Rangers, starring Joel McRae as Ranger Jase Pearson. We continue now with tonight's case, Breakdown, an authentic story from the files of the Texas Rangers.
0: We followed the girl, hoping she was taking the coffee to Rex Lang. The hope exploded less than 2 blocks from Lobo's Cafe when she turned into the doorway of a jewelry store, not far from where my car was parked.
1: Doesn't look like the sort of place we'd find Lang in, Jase.
0: And she went into the back of the store. Look through that corner of the window.
1: Yeah. Now, there's the container of coffee on that bench right beside the watch repairman.
0: Mm-hmm.
1: Yeah, she must have brought it in for him. Guess he's the boss.
0: Looks that way. And he can't be Lang. He must be 60 or more.
1: Jase, get back a little.
0: What is it?
1: She came out of the back. She's behind the counter now.
0: And she's working there, then. Let's not take any chances on being spotted. Drift back this way a little.
1: Yeah, that's good enough. She'd have to come out to see us now.
0: Got to keep a tag on her. If she's Lang's girl, she'll lead us to him.
1: But even if she is his girl, no telling how often he sees her. He's hot and must be hiding out someplace. We could burn up a week or two and then find out we're sending out dogs at the wrong tree.
0: We won't waste any time. Not if we can get some information about her. I'm going to get to a phone. You stay right here on this block, though. Walk the corner with me.
1: Yeah. Jase, if she was Lang's girl, why should she be working?
0: If she was working in the laundry, that's a question I couldn't answer. But I can think of a good reason why she might be working in a jewelry store.
1: Cased it for Lang to knock it over?
0: It's been done before.

0: I'm going to have headquarters check back on some jobs Lang's pulled before. See what you can find out along the street here. She's a mighty pretty girl, so it's a safe bet she's been noticed by other storekeepers along here. Maybe one of them knows her name and where she lives.
1: Chase, we don't want to tip our hand by asking too many questions.
0: Don't make them sound like official questions. Make them sound like you're just another man who's seen a pretty girl.
1: Okay, okay. But you ever mention this to my wife and you and me are going to tangle.
0: Get going. I'll make my call and meet you at the car later. I called my headquarters and gave Captain Stinson a description of the girl we were tagging and a list of information I wanted. It was less than 2 hours later when he called me back.
2: It looks like you may have hit something with that girl, Jace. I made a few phone calls and got answers that fit.
0: What are they?
2: Fingerprint records from out of state show that Lang's burglaries in the past included a jewelry store, a check cashing agency, and a private home where the owner was in the habit of keeping plenty of cash in the safe.
0: Girl fit into those cases?
2: Yes. A girl answering the description you gave worked in all three places. Only thing that varies in description is the color of her hair. In each case, she quit her job a few months before the actual burglary.
0: That's the modus operandi I've been looking for.
2: Well, if it was the same girl in each case, she always changed her name.
0: Well, that's as easy as dyeing her hair. It all fits.
2: If you're right, Jace, you're getting mighty close to Lang.
0: That's where we want to be. Thanks, Captain. You'll hear from me.
2: Jace, maybe I'd better send you a couple of more men.
0: That'd only give Lang a couple of more targets. Bye, Captain. The girl was shaping up like the extra joker in a poker game. By the time I got back to Steve Clark, he had a rundown on her. The name she was using in Pintado was Jojo Deering. That night, the stores were open late for the last-minute Easter shoppers, but finally the lights went out. We followed the girl to her home and staked out to wait. 5 minutes later, she came out again.
1: Hey, Jace, look. She's changed her clothes.
0: Yeah. Wearing jeans and a jacket now.
1: Yeah, but why?
0: I don't know.
1: She's moving for her car.
0: I'll let her stay about a block ahead. Don't want to tag her too close with this horse trailer behind us.
1: Right. Yeah, she's pulling out now.
0: So are we. Steve, I got a feeling we're moving in for the finish.
1: Why?
0: The way she's dressed. Not the way she'd dress for a date in town, but it is the way she'd dress to go to Lang if he was holed up in some off-trail spot.
1: Works during the week, goes off to meet him on Saturday nights. Yeah, Jace, it adds.
0: We'll know soon enough. She's turning for the highway out of town.
1: Looks like a long trip, Jace. Hey, where is she?
0: Took a turn off up ahead. You reach in the back and get a Tommy gun.
1: Well, the captain said he wanted Lang alive, remember?
0: I know. But if we have to stop that car later, she picks Lang up. I want to make sure we can put it out of commission.
1: Okay. Please, we're trying our mouth.
0: I'm sorry, Steve. Sharp turnoff there. Grab a look at the map. Where does this road lead?
1: I don't need the map. This is State 61. Nothing down here for more than 100 miles except for a few run-down Mexican settlements.
0: I'm going to cut off my headlights.
1: This road gets kind of rough, Jace.
0: Can't help it. I can follow her taillight without her knowing we're behind her.
1: Yeah, you're right. Odd anything comes through here, she'd scare in a minute. But she'll roll a lot easier if we weren't dragging that horse trailer.
0: I got a feeling we may need it. No need for her changing her clothes like she did if she's going to stay in the car. Any place in here where she could pick up a horse?
1: Yeah, about 10 more miles. Ranch owned by an old Mexican woman. All she's got is a couple of horses.
0: Can you think of any place near there where Lang might be hiding out?
1: Yeah, about 3 or 4 miles back in the hills. Used to be a mine there. A couple of them, in fact. They're abandoned, Jace.
0: Isn't there a road to the mines?
1: No, nothing but a rough burrow trail. It's tough country to get into.
0: If Lang's there, it's going to be tough country for him to get out of. Just before we reached the old Mexican ranch, we let the girl's car pull out of sight. We parked for 10 minutes, then drove to the ranch. Her car was there, all right, almost hidden in a clump of brush behind the barn. And there was a fresh horse trail leading into the hills. We unloaded our horses and followed it.
1: Only about another half mile to the mines, Jace. She's heading right for them, all right.
0: Something about this that bothers me, Steve.
1: What's that? She stuck to the burro trail all the way.
0: That's just what I don't like. The only approach, and Lang wouldn't be at the end of a clear trail unless he had some way of guarding it.
1: You mean he might have an ambush staked out along here?
0: Man who hasn't been caught or even described in 8 years doesn't leave his guard down.
1: I don't know. He can't stay awake 24 hours a day.
0: Reckon not. Hey, wait a minute. Hold up. Whoa, whoa, Charkey.
1: Whoa, boy, whoa. See something, Chase?
0: Yeah. This brush at the side of the path's been trampled not long ago, either. Just bobbing back into its natural position. Horse was waiting in there, and now we got two sets of tracks on the path.
1: Well, that means he expected the girl. Waited here to meet her.
0: Looks that way. Better get down and lead your horse.
1: Right. Come on, boy.
0: Come on, Charkey.
1: Why did he come down to meet her? He didn't have to show her the way. They're still sticking to the path.
0: I don't know. In one way, I wish the moon was a little fuller. And in another way, I'm glad it isn't. Hey, hold it.
1: Huh? Well, yeah, they left the trail here. Brush is disturbed again. The tracks turn in there.
0: Come on.
1: Yeah, this is funny, Jace. We're following their movements through the brush, and we're just making a little half circle right back to the burrow trail. Mm. Now, look here. We're right back on the path. You suppose he made that little half circle just to leave a blank spot in the tracks?
0: A blank spot of less than 20 yards? Isn't likely.
1: Must have had some reason.
0: Let's leave the horses for a second. Let's go back along the path and find out why he cut away from it.
1: Right.
0: Move slow and keep your eyes peeled.
1: Nothing that seems out of line. Huh?
0: Stop. Look at this branch overhanging the path.
1: Just a branch? Why, hey, Jace can barely see it. A piece of string running from the end of the branch to that tree on the opposite side of the path.
0: Don't touch it. Let's see where it leads. Look at that.
1: Yeah. Sawed-off shotgun strapped to the tree. That string is tied around the trigger.
0: Gun probably has enough scattershot and slugs in it to kill an elephant. No wonder he met her to steer her around this.
1: Chase, look at the way that gun is sighted. Anybody on a horse who moved that branch get a charge right through the middle. Anybody on foot who moved it probably get it right through the head. Hey, you were right, Chase. He wasn't planning on taking any chances. A rat. Anybody could be killed by this thing. A rancher, some kid riding through.
0: You don't think that'd make any difference to Lang, do you?
1: What a death trap.
0: A death trap that's going to backfire on him. This is the thing we use to take him, Steve. When this goes off, he'll come running to see what he's got.
1: I have another gun, he'll still fight.
0: He won't get a chance if we work it right. I'm going to pull the trigger on this thing, then let out a scream. Plant myself out there on the burrow path. You stay here in the brush.
1: Then what?
0: Just be patient. Don't move, no matter how long it takes for him to get here. He'll come plenty slow, trying to make sure that whatever he hits alone. And when he finds me lying out there, fire your gun and startle him. But keep your fire high.
1: Jace, he might pump a slug into you while you're flat on your back.
0: Not if we time it right. But don't fire until he's close enough for me to jump him. Better get the horses and tie him off down the trail a ways. You'll have time.
1: Say, Jace, how about a toss to see who stakes out on the path? Why should you take the chance? Why not me?
0: Because you forgot to wire the captain about that Easter plan for your wife and kids. Get going after the horses and then get back here.
1: Good luck, Jace.
0: Good luck to both of us, Steve. I planted myself in the path and waited. I could feel myself breaking into a sweat as cold as the ground. Even if he thought I was dead, a crazy, hate-ridden killer like Lang might waste one more bullet. A half hour passed. An hour. And then we heard him coming. Slowly, like a cat.
3: What was that, Judy? I can't help it, Rex. I'm scared.
4: He's whining like a cop with a gun in his back.
3: Shut up. Right near here, wasn't it? Can't you see anything yet?
4: You bet. You bet I see something. Look at that. Look at the moon on him. It's a ranger.
3: Rex.
4: Ranger. Oh, you be careful. Those big one you told me about, but you were so smart. You said it didn't mean anything. You stupid getting followed here.
3: No, please. Rex, don't hit me again, please.
4: You bet, honey. If you ever slip again, I'll make you an honorary cop. Now, come on. I'll show you what you get. I'll demonstrate on him. I wish he was alive to feel what I'm going to show you.
3: Oh, no, Rex. Don't make me look, please.
4: Come on. Now, look at it. Look. Imagine what a bullet could do to that pretty face of yours.
5: Hey, I got him, Steve!
6: Let me go! Let me go!
5: I'll kill you! Let go of that gun, Rex. Drop it, I said.
3: I'll kill you with my hand.
5: All right. Here's your chance to try.
3: Get the gun, Joker. Get it.
5: You want to get up, try again, Rex? Or is that enough?
3: No. I come with you.
1: Shall I couple together, Jason?
5: Yeah. It'd be a shame to split such a lovely couple.
1: I guess this isn't the kind of brace that you were after, Jojo, but it'll have to do. All right, Rex, hold out your wrist. Yeah, that does it, Jason.
5: Yeah. Well, let's get started. It's just midnight. After we get them in, a fast drive ought to get you home by morning and give you a chance to pick up that Easter plant.
1: Not only that, I'll be on time to go to church with the kids. You going?
5: Borrow a couple of words from Rex? You bet.

0: Tried as an accessory in the many crimes committed by Rex Lang, Jojo Deering was convicted and sentenced to a 50-year term in a women's prison at Gorey. Lang, tried for the murder of Constable Wiley, slobbered and pleaded for mercy, but the jury gave no heed to his pleas as the prosecution brought his vicious record to light. Found guilty of murder in the first degree, Lang was sent to Huntsville Penitentiary, where on the morning of November 4th, 1938, he died in the electric chair.
1: Next week, Joel McRae in another authentic reenactment.

Michael McRae is currently seen starring in the Universal International Technicolor production, Frenchie. Tonight's cast included Tony Barrett, Bill Johnstone, Byron Kane, Herb Ellis, and Betty Lou Gerson. This story was transcribed and adapted by Joel Murcott, and the program was produced and directed by Stacy Keach. Hal Gibney speaking.

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2: We present King Street Jr. by Jim Eldridge, starring Carl Harmon as Philip Sims and James Grout as Mr. Beeston, the headmaster.
3: Oh, that damn noise.
4: King Street Jr.
3: What? Oh, I'm sorry, would you repeat that? I can't hear you. Yes, they're drilling the road up just outside my window. Yes, it is, very. Sorry, I didn't catch your name. Mrs. Martin? Oh, sorry, Miss Marshall at Highfield. Right, I'll tell Mrs. Patterson. I said I'll tell Mrs. Patterson. Goodbye. Oh, this is intolerable.
5: God, what a morning. I've just been taking Martin's class for maths. There are about three kids in there who know where their brains are. The rest are still searching.
3: Well, at least you haven't had to put up with this awful racket.
5: Oh, yes, I know. It's terrible, isn't it?
3: They've been at it since I got here this morning, and it's now 10:15. Can't you get them to stop?
5: How do I do that?
3: Well, phone up the council.
5: And what will they say? There's nothing we can do. The road needs mending.
3: Well, it's practically driving me mad. I've got the returns on the dinner figures, the stock figures to balance.
5: I know.
3: County Hall want the insurance figures this afternoon. There are letters to type, and the phone never stops. It's bad enough without all that drilling
5: going
3: on.
5: Yes, all right. I'll phone them and see what I can do.
3: Good.
5: As soon as I get the chance. Remember, I'm covering for Martin.
3: Well, what's wrong with now?
5: I will as soon as I get a minute.
3: Oh, honestly.
6: And as we're coming up to break, we'll leave the drawing till later. Right, pens and pencils away. Quietly now. Now off you go to break.
7: Please, sir, Mr. Sims.
6: Yes, Chandra, what is it?
7: Can I stay in for break, sir? My leg hurts.
6: Well, what have you done to it?
7: I don't know, sir. It just hurts. I think I hurt it coming to school.
6: And how did you do that?
7: I don't know, sir.
6: Look, Chandra, I might feel more inclined to believe that your leg hurts if you hadn't come to me yesterday at break time asking to stay in because you had a bad cold.
7: I did have a cold.
6: Come on, get your hat and coat on and out you go. It'll do you good.
7: Please, sir.
6: Out.
7: Yes, sir.
8: I don't know how we're expected to do our jobs. It's quite outrageous. Just listen to
9: me. I don't know about you. I can't do anything with all that noise going on.
8: Absolutely.
10: You can't concentrate, can you? And the kids get restless.
8: Precisely. And trying to teach music, it's quite impossible. I can hardly hear myself play the piano.
9: Oh, it's not all bad, then.
8: Really, Mr. Long.
9: I was only joking.
8: I'm in no mood for jokes today. And particularly your
10: pal. Oh, it's all that drilling. We're all a bit on edge.
11: Has anyone seen Mr. Marchant?
9: No, he's away today.
6: Oh. Who's away today?
11: Mr. Marchant is off sick again.
9: Actually, his stomach's playing him up, apparently.
6: Well, I'm not surprised eating at this place.
9: Yeah, it hasn't taken you long to find out.
11: See, your coffee.
6: Our coffee, please. Thanks.
12: Mr. Sims?
6: Yes?
12: Have you got a minute? I'd like a word.
6: Yes, sure.
12: In private, if you wouldn't mind.
6: Well, yes, of course.
11: Bet it's extra playground duty.
12: Covering for Mr. Marchant.
6: Well, what can I do for you, Mr. Holloway?
12: Ah, correct me if I'm wrong, but you strike me as the sort of chap who'd give a straight answer to a straight question.
6: Well, I'd like to think
12: so. Or give an honest opinion if you were asked.
6: Well, I suppose so, but it depends on what it is.
12: Well, I'll tell you. It's about my speech. I'm a bit concerned.
6: Oh, your speech? Well, it's no problem. It's perfect. When you take assembly, even those at the back of the hall can hear you perfectly.
12: Not that sort of speech, Sims.
6: Oh.
12: This is a speech, a talk, I'm giving to my local round table tomorrow evening.
6: Oh, I see.
12: Transport through the ages. What do you think?
4: Yes,
12: well, it's something I've always been keen on, and I do have some interesting views on the subject.
4: Yes, well, I'm sure it will go down very well.
12: I'm sure it will. But as it's a new departure for me, I thought I should try it out on someone before I air it in public.
4: Yes, but I mean, I'm no expert on transport, Mr. Holliday.
12: All the better. You give me an objective view.
4: Yes, but what about Mr. Beeston or one of the others?
12: I wouldn't get an honest opinion, Mr. Sin. They'd say it was fine, whether they meant it or not.
4: Oh, I don't know.
12: But I think you would give me an honest reaction, straight from the shoulder.
4: Well, if you think so. Though I am a bit tied up at the moment.
12: Ah, don't worry about that. I know we're rather pressed for time at break. But now I know you'll do it, there'll be time later in the day. I'll catch up with you then.
3: Oh, not again. King Street, Junior. Who? Oh, yes, County Hall. The what? The insurance figures. Yes, I know you need them this afternoon, but it's very difficult. It's very difficult. Yes. Yes, all right. Goodbye. Oh, I'll never get them done at this rate. Oh, will you please shut up?
5: So that is one use of the apostrophe in the place of a missing letter. Now, where else is the apostrophe used? Yes, Maureen.
13: We've done all this with Mr. Marchant, sir.
5: Have you?
13: Yes, Mr. Bishop. Yes,
5: and now you're doing it all over again with me, right?
13: Yes, sir.
5: So, where else is the apostrophe used? Sunda.
14: To show something belongs to something, sir.
5: Just a minute. How did you do that?
14: Do what, sir?
5: That bruise on your forehead.
14: Oh, I fell over, sir.
5: Where?
14: In the playground, sir.
5: Well, when was that?
14: At break time, sir.
5: Well, why didn't you come and tell me? I was on playground duty.
14: I thought it would be all right, sir.
5: Well, it's not all right, Sunda. You must always tell a teacher if you fall over or have an accident, and that goes for all of you, right?
13: Yes, sir.
14: Sorry, sir.
5: Well, don't apologise to me. It's your head. Now, this afternoon, when Mrs. Rogers comes in, go and show it to her, all right?
14: Right, sir.
5: Now, back to the apostrophe. Open your books at page 17, exercise 2. And there you will see a list of 10 questions, and each question has an apostrophe missing.
3: Nine hundred and one. Oh, where's the blue form? Oh, hell, not again. King Street Junior. Hello? Look, would you hold on a minute? Thank you. For heaven's sake, will you stop that row? I'm sorry about that. I said I'm sorry. Who? Miss Lewis is teaching at the moment. Right, I'll tell her. I said I'll tell her. I said... Right, goodbye. That phone rings again. Now then, where was I? 100 or... Or was it 101? Oh, God, I've heard it.
15: Mrs. Stone?
3: Yes.
15: Oh, is Mr. Beeston in?
3: No, and if you find him, you can tell him I've gone home.
15: What?
3: And I shall not be back until someone puts a stop to that racket out there. Goodbye.
16: And you mean she just went off, just like that?
15: Well, you can't blame her. It's right inside her office, isn't it?
16: What did Mr. Beeston say when you told him?
15: Panicked.
16: I'll bet.
8: At least he'll probably do something about it now.
17: Well, I don't see what he can do. The roads have to be mended.
18: Come on, you lot. Squeeze in here.
8: Well, I am going to my music room. At least I have a few minutes' peace before they start up again.
18: That's the salt and pepper, will you?
17: Yeah. By the way, have any of you lot had any problems with the kids not wanting to go out at break time?
15: Well, nothing new about that.
16: Well, I don't know. Now that you come to mention it, yes, I think so. One or two. Why do you want to know?
17: I just wondered. I've noticed it with a few children in my class. I just wondered if something was going on.
16: Oh,
15: on salt, I think.
12: Ah, Mr. Sims, I see you've nearly finished your dinner.
17: Ah, yes, but I've got a pudding, Mr. Holliday.
12: Good. Well, I'm ready when you are.
17: Ready for what?
12: Oh, you remember what we discussed this morning.
17: Oh, yes.
12: So, I see you in my room in 5 minutes, okay?
17: Right, yes.
12: No need to rush. Just as soon as you're ready.
13: Did you see George Michael on Top of the Pops last night? He's gorgeous.
7: Nah, I don't like him very much.
19: Here, you!
7: Me?
19: Yeah, you. I told you yesterday I didn't want to see you in this part of the playground.
7: Yeah, you did.
19: This is my territory, and you're on it.
7: Well, I've got to go this way.
19: Don't argue with me. You broke the rule, and I want 50 pence from you tomorrow. And if you don't pay, you're dead. Now get lost.
12: The way I originally conceived it was to start with the wheel, but then I thought I should make the point that transport as such started a long way before the wheel.
17: Yes, that's true.
12: However, it then occurred to me that if I went back as far as the foot, they may miss the point I want to make about modern transport systems.
17: Yes, yes, the foot does seem a bit far back.
12: Ah, I thought you'd agree.
17: But how long is your talk?
12: Why?
17: Well, because, well, I'd like to see Mr. Beeston before afternoon school starts.
12: Oh, that can wait. Anyway, what I thought I'd do, and this was quite a radical idea, I thought I'd start with the Romans.
17: Sounds like a good idea.
12: Yes, I thought so. There may be some there who will disagree, but I think I can justify it.
17: Right.
12: Right. Modern transport in Britain started with the Romans. One has only to look at our motorways to see their precursors in the Roman roads, such as Watling Street, now the present A5, and the Icknield Way. How do you think it's shaping up so far?
17: Oh, very good.
12: To many people today, it would not occur to connect the chariot and the contraflow. But if they looked closely at the road systems employed by... However, it was clear that the stagecoach, which had been a major cause of traffic jams in the early 19th century, was coming to the end of its reign. Little did it know in 1829 that within a few years...
17: Just a minute.
12: What?
17: Well, shouldn't that be the owners?
12: What?
17: Well, as a stagecoach doesn't have consciousness, it wouldn't actually know anything, would it? I mean, it would be the owners of the stagecoach who wouldn't know.
12: Well, if you want to be pedantic about
17: it. Well, I'm sorry, I wasn't being pedantic. I just thought...
12: Yes, all right, no need to go on. You don't think one could take that as poetic license?
17: What?
12: A stagecoach. Thinking.
17: Well, it's possible, I suppose.
12: After all, no one questions Thomas the Tank Engine talking, do they?
17: Yes, yes, that's true. Look, actually, Mr. Holliday, if you'll excuse me, I really must be going. As I said, I must see Mr. Beeston before afternoon school starts.
12: Oh, but I'm just getting to the interesting bit.
17: Would you mind if we left that till later? I'm sorry, but, you know.
12: No one's got time to listen these days.
20: That's right, Beeston. I'm the headmaster of King Street Junior School. No, don't talk. Just listen. I said listen. Because of this infernal row, my school secretary has been forced to leave the school. And most of my staff are planning to join her. What? Yes, because of the noise. They can't teach, and that's what they're paid to do. What? No, you listen to me. I'll tell you what I'm going to do. If that man hasn't finished drilling this afternoon, I shall march the whole school with all their parents down to your office tomorrow morning. And you can explain to them all why they can't have any education, right? Goodbye. Oh, and it's goodbye to my pension as well, I expect. Come in.
17: Ah, Mr. Beeston, can I see you for a moment?
20: Do I have any choice?
17: I'm a bit concerned. I think there's something going on in the school.
20: There always is, Mr. Sims, particularly today.
17: No, I mean something, well, rather unpleasant.
20: Well, in what way unpleasant?
17: Well, it's hard to describe, but there's an air of fear, as if some of the children were frightened to go into the playground at break.
20: Oh, yes.
17: It's only a hunch. There's nothing I can actually put my finger on.
20: And is it always the same children who are affected?
17: Well, yes. Chandra in my class. And Azan.
20: And Sundar.
17: Who?
20: Oh, I was just thinking aloud. Yeah, go on.
17: Well, I hadn't seen anything, but I wondered if there might be some sort of intimidation going on in the playground.
20: Bullying, you mean?
17: Yes.
20: Yeah, the same thought's occurring to me now. Yes, it's possible. Any ideas as to who might be responsible?
17: Not really, no.
20: Well, see if you can make some discreet inquiries, and I do mean discreet.
17: Of course.
20: In the meantime, I'll try to keep my eyes and ears open. As if this damn drilling allows me to, of course.
17: Oh, yes, yeah, I was going to ask about that. And Mrs. Stone?
20: Well, between you and me, Mr. Sims, I've just tried a bit of a bluff with the Highways Department, and if it works, I'm hoping she'll be back with us tomorrow.
19: Hello, Sundar.
0: Hello.
19: Trying to get home a different way tonight?
0: No, I've got to go and see my uncle.
19: Well, we'll walk along with you, shall we?
0: Make sure you get there all right.
19: Because you know, trying to avoid us is against the rules.
0: I wasn't trying to avoid you.
19: Ah! So he's answering back.
0: We ought to fine him.
19: Yeah, you bring in a pound tomorrow.
0: A pound? I don't have any money.
19: Then get it.
0: Where from?
19: It's not our problem. You just get it. We'll see you tomorrow.
21: Oh, just listen to it. Isn't silence wonderful?
22: If you ignore the screaming animals in the jungle out there.
21: That's different. But no drilling. Absolute bliss.
16: And Mrs. Stone's back in her office. All's right with the world.
22: Whatever Mr. Beeston said to County Hall, it obviously worked.
8: A pity he didn't say it sooner. He would have saved us a lot of unnecessary irritation.
16: Oh, come on, Mrs. Rudd. Let's be thankful for what he has done.
8: Well, I must admit that for once he seems to have got something right.
16: Praise indeed.
8: Although I would remind you, we are now left with that dreadful hole outside in the road.
16: Honestly, you're never satisfied.
22: I haven't seen Mr. Sims today. Is he in?
16: Yes, but he was staying behind to talk to one of the children in his class. He said he'd give tea a miss this morning.
8: That's so unwise. One needs one's mid-morning cup of tea to help survive the day. I really must have a word with him about this.
17: Look, Chandra, despite what you say, I believe you're frightened of someone out there in the playground.
23: No, I'm not.
17: Well, it's something like that. Used to happen to me when I was your age, you know.
23: To you, sir?
17: Yes. There were boys who would punch me if I didn't do what they said. Who'd wait for me outside the school gates and follow me home.
23: They did that to you?
17: Yeah. Yeah, the same as they're doing it to you. They are, aren't they?
23: No.
17: Now, don't pretend they aren't. Because I know they are.
23: How do you know?
17: Well, never mind. Look, just tell me the truth. You're frightened of someone out there in the playground, aren't you?
23: Yes.
17: Well, when does it happen? At break times?
23: Yes, and dinner times.
17: And home times?
23: Yes, I go home the long way to avoid them. And then my mother is upset because I'm home late from school.
17: Oh, dear. And who's doing this to you?
23: I don't know.
17: Oh, come on, Chandra. Of course you know them. Whose class are they in? Well, are they in our class?
23: Oh, no, sir.
17: Mr. Holliday's?
23: No, sir.
17: Mrs. Wilberforce's?
23: No.
17: Mr. Long's? Is it someone in Mr. Long's class? So it is.
23: No, sir.
17: Well, look, if you won't tell me, I'm going to have to speak to Mr. Long.
23: No, sir. He'll think I said...
17: He'll think you said. Yes. Yeah, there are one or two big boys in Mr. Long's class, aren't there? Let's see. Well, there's Roland. And there's that new boy. Carlos, is it?
23: It's not him, sir.
17: Look, lad, it's got to be stopped. And if you won't tell me who it is, then I'll have to find out another way. We can't let it go on. You don't want to be hit all the time, do you?
23: He doesn't hit me, sir.
17: Then what does he do?
23: He gets the other boys to do it.
17: And how many other children do they do this to?
23: Lots, sir.
17: So what exactly happens?
23: He gets us and says that the bigger boys will hit us unless we do what he says. So we do what he says.
17: Like what?
23: Sometimes we just run around when he tells us to. Or we give him things.
17: What sort of things?
23: Our sandwiches, our sweets, money.
17: Oh, dear. Now, why didn't you tell me about this before?
23: Because he says he will do us properly if we tell. If he finds out, I've told you, he'll kill me.
17: No, he won't. Now, you just leave this to me. And I promise you, he won't know that anyone's told me anything. And don't be frightened, lad. I'll be watching out for you.
24: Morning.
25: Oh, good morning, Mrs. Patterson. It's great to see you back.
24: Thanks.
1: Oh, and I am sorry about yesterday.
2: Oh, that's all right. How's the head?
1: Mine or Mr. Beeston?
2: Yours. We all know how he is.
1: Oh, I can't tell you. I'm so relieved they've stopped that drilling.
2: Yes, I wish I knew how he did it. I could use that when they're digging up my road while I'm trying to watch Wimbledon.
9: Ah, there you are, Sims. I've been looking all over for you.
17: Oh, have you?
9: I wonder, have you a minute or two to spare?
17: Well, I'm busy, really busy at the moment. I want to get these back to the class before the end of break.
9: Oh, it won't take a moment.
17: Look, I'm sorry, I have got to go. I'll see you later, at lunchtime, okay?
9: Please yourself. Ah, Mr. Long.
10: Yes?
9: Have you got a minute?
10: Well, I'm checking this list, but, go on, it's all right, I can do it later.
9: Ah, good. Do you mind if I tell you a joke?
10: A joke?
9: Yes. It's a humorous touch I'd like to introduce to lighten up a speech I'm doing in transport through the ages.
10: Oh.
9: I heard a comedian do it on television the other night. It seemed to go down very well.
10: Oh, yes.
9: And it is relevant to my theme.
10: Is it a very long joke, only the bell's due any minute?
9: Oh, no, it's quite short.
10: Oh, all right, then.
9: Well, this man is driving along the motorway at night when a police car overtakes him and flags him down.
10: Yeah.
9: Yes, officer, he says. Excuse me, sir, says the policeman. Here, I thought I might do an accent.
10: What sort of accent?
9: Well, I hadn't worked that out yet.
10: Oh.
9: I thought the joke was more important.
10: Yeah, right.
9: Anyway, the policeman says, excuse me, sir, but your offside rear light isn't working. So the man goes to the rear of his car and kicks it, and the offside light comes on.
10: Yep.
9: There, says the man. Very good, sir, says the officer. Having walked around the man's car to inspect...
10: Is that the accent you're going to do?
9: Long, can I tell this joke or not?
10: Yeah, of course, I'm listening. Oh.
9: So, having walked around the man's car to inspect... Anyway, so the officer says, in that case, sir, perhaps you'd like to kick the front end and see if the tax comes up.
10: And?
9: Well, that's the joke.
10: Is it?
9: Yes.
10: Look, I think I ought to be getting back to my class. I left him with...
9: Oh, I don't know. Some people have got no sense of humour.
14: Here, have you heard? They reckon Mr. Merchant will be back at school tomorrow.
13: That's good. I mean, Mr. Beeston's all right, but he keeps going over what we've already done.
19: That's because he's the headmaster, isn't it?
14: Yeah, when you're a headmaster, you don't have to do any work.
19: Hey, Sundar!
13: Look out, it's Carlos!
14: Come on, quick!
19: Stop there!
14: What do you want?
19: I've been looking for you, Sundar. Come on, round the back of the huts.
14: Let go!
19: Leave him, Carlos! You keep your nose out, you know what you'll get. Well, come on! Someone ought to tell on him.
13: No, you can't do that. He'll hit you.
19: Yeah, I know.
13: Here, careful.
17: Hello, Jenny.
13: Hello, Mr. Sims.
17: Both had your dinner?
13: Yes.
19: We was on first sitting, sir.
17: Oh, good. Was that Carlos I saw you with just now?
13: No, I don't think so.
19: Of course it was.
17: Oh, I thought so. Thank you.
13: You've done it now.
19: Yeah, what's he doing?
13: I don't know, but I'm getting out of here.
19: You to pay me today, didn't I?
14: I asked my mum, but she didn't have any change. I'll get it for you tomorrow, I promise.
19: Promises ain't good enough.
14: But she didn't have change.
19: Then you should have taken what she did have.
14: I can't take it from her purse.
19: Are you arguing with me?
14: No, Carlos.
19: Mr. Carlos, I'm going to have to teach you a lesson in manners.
14: No, please.
17: All right, that's enough. Leave him alone.
19: What?
17: You're coming with me to see Mr. Beeston.
19: What for? I haven't done anything.
17: You were threatening Sundar. And demanding money from him, I heard you.
19: No, sir, it was just a game. We were playing crooks, weren't we, Sundar?
14: Yes, sir, we were just playing.
19: I mean, Sundar's my friend.
17: Well, it didn't sound like that from where I was.
19: That's how we play, sir, like they do on the telly.
17: Do you?
19: Yes, sir.
17: Well, that's interesting, because I've just heard a different story from some of your gang.
19: What gang, sir?
17: Your mates, Carlos. The ones you order to beat up the smaller children.
19: That's not true, sir. They're lying.
17: If they are, we'll soon find out when we bring your parents up to the school.
19: What do you want to see them for?
17: It's Mr. Beeston who'll want to see them, Carlos. Tell them what you've been up to.
19: You're not taking me to see him?
17: Oh, yes, I am.
19: No.
17: Oh, no, you don't.
19: I ain't gonna see him. The kids just gave me the money. I didn't have to ask them for it.
4: Well, I take a very dim view of the whole business. You should have told me. He's in my class, and I should have been told what was going on, instead of which you go sneaking around like something out of MI5.
17: I wasn't sneaking around.
4: The way you behaved, in my opinion, it was totally unprofessional.
17: Well, I caught him, didn't I?
4: I'd have probably caught him if I'd been told. How would you like it if I started interfering in your class's affairs without consulting you?
17: It wasn't just my class. It was affecting the whole school, and I did tell Mr. Beeston.
4: Which is why I should have been consulted, before you bulldozed your way in.
17: There was hardly time.
4: Well, I'm going to see Mr. Beeston about this. Oh. It's so unprofessional.
17: Yes, if you must.
5: Would you excuse us, Mr. Sims?
17: Oh, yes, please. Look, I'm just going.
8: Well, what was all that about?
6: Search me.
8: Well, Trim, it's too much. I mean, if teachers insist on arguing amongst themselves, they should not do it in the staff room. We come in here to relax for a few moments, to have our cup of tea and a little peace and quiet.
11: Ah, well, end of another imperfect day.
3: You speak for yourself. As far as I'm concerned, no drilling spells perfect.
11: I suppose it does.
3: But I must catch Mr. Holliday before he goes home. His round table phoned about 5 minutes ago.
11: Oh, what about?
3: I've no idea. You'd better ask him yourself.
17: Oh, sorry.
3: I'm sorry, Mrs. Sims.
17: My fault. I wasn't looking where I was going.
11: Well, Mr. Sims, what can I do for you?
17: Well, it's Mr. Long. He's not happy about how I handled the Carlos situation.
11: Oh, I shouldn't let it worry you. He'll get over it. You'd have felt the same if the positions had been reversed.
17: That's what he said.
11: No, the main thing is you stopped it before it spread too far.
17: Oh, I hope so.
11: The only thing for you to remember is, next time, a bit more prior consultation, eh?
17: Well, let's hope there won't be a next time.
11: Oh, there will. Don't you worry. They're not from Carlos. I think I put the fear of God into that little swine and his cronies. But there'll be others. There always are.
17: I suppose so. But why do they do it? That's what gets me.
11: You're the history expert. You tell me. I mean, what causes alleged humanity to commit the same atrocities over and over again? The Carloses of this world are just part of that.
17: That's very pessimistic.
11: It's life, Mr. Sims. All we can do is try and catch them before they do any real damage. And if we can't, well, let's pick up the pieces afterwards.
17: And on that happy note...
11: Exactly. Home we go.
17: And I'll try to smooth things out with Mr. Long tomorrow.
11: A good idea.
17: Oh, sorry.
24: Idiots.
17: Hey?
24: No, not you.
17: Oh, good night, Mr. Beeston.
24: Good night. You'll never guess what's happened.
11: Mrs. Perkis has learned to cook.
24: But don't talk to me about cooking. You know this speech of mine?
11: No.
24: The transport through the ages.
11: Oh, yeah. It sounds fascinating.
24: Mrs. Stone's just told me they've phoned and cancelled tonight's meeting.
11: No.
24: They have. The hotel where we were holding it has had to be shut down due to an outbreak of salmonella.
11: Oh, dear.
24: And after all the hard work I put into it.
11: Yes.
24: I even had a joke in it.
11: Yes, well, I've got to be off now, Fred.
24: Oh, well, I'm furious, I can tell you.
11: Poor old Fred. Oh, now, for whom does this bell toll? King Street, Junior. Who? Oh, County Hall Highways Department. Oh, that, yeah, the complaint about the drilling. Yes, yes, you want Mr. Beeston for that. Oh, he's not here at the moment. He'll be in tomorrow sometime. Oh, I suggest you speak to him tomorrow, right? Thank you. Goodbye.

You've been listening to King Street Junior by Jim Eldridge, and starring Carl Howman as Philip Sims and James Grout as Mr. Beeston, the headmaster. Tom Watson featured as Mr. Holliday, the deputy head, Margaret John as Mrs. Stone, school secretary, Vivian Martin as Mrs. Rudd, Deirdre Costello as Mrs. Patterson, Paul Copley as Mr. Long, and Marlene Sidaway as Miss Lewis. Chandra was played by Leon Hamilton, Sundar by David Crane, Maureen by Victoria Keady, and Carlos by Mark Denham. The producer was John Fawcett Wilson.

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the Texaco Star Theater. The more than 45,000 Texaco dealers from coast to coast welcome you to an hour of mirth and melody with our star comedian Fred Allen, Kenny Baker, and Portman Hoffa. Our guest, Mr. Norman Gray, the electric shaver tester, the Martins and Al Goodman's orchestra. It's Texaco time.

0: And now, ladies and gentlemen, we bring you that Wednesday night merrymaker.
1: Well, come on, make it
0: that
1: fast.
0: That tickler of America's funny bone.
1: We've got a long show.
0: Everybody's favorite.
1: Just a minute, Mr. Wallington. All right, come in.
2: Pardon me, brother. I got to test this mic. 1, 2, 3, woof, woof, hello, Max. 1, 2, 3, woof, woof, hello, Max.
1: Just a minute, just a minute, mister. We're on the air.
2: Don't be too sure, bud. That's what I'm here to find out.
1: Oh.
2: 1, 2, 3, woof, woof, hello, Max.
1: Hey, what is this? Who are you?
2: Look, pal, I happen to be assistant chief technician of this network.
1: Oh, so?
2: So, I got to make sure you're on the air, don't I? If you're not on the air, it looks bad for the network.
1: Well, I...
2: So, I'm checking if you're on the air. 1, 2, 3, woof, woof, hello, Max.
1: Look, tell me one thing, will you? How can you tell by woof, woofing and yelling, hello, Max, if I am on the air?
2: Why, it's simple. Out in Jersey, on the 16th floor of our transmitter tower, sits Max.
1: And who is Max?
2: Max is only the chief technician of the whole network, that's all.
1: Oh.
2: Yeah, Max is sitting in front of a radio. If he hears me, you're on the air.
1: Well, how can you tell if Max hears you?
2: Max will ring up and tell me.
1: Oh, I...
2: Then you go right ahead. 1, 2, 3, woof, woof. Hello, Max.
3: Say, Fred, while we're waiting for Max's call, do you mind if I finish introducing you? I've got to get away.
1: Now, go ahead, Jimmy.
3: Okay. Ladies and gentlemen, here he is.
2: Hold it. That's for me. Hello, Max. Oh, you didn't, huh? Okay, I'll try again. Huh? What, the last race? Yeah, it was Little Caporis by four legs. No, I don't know what he paid. So long, Max.
1: That was Max?
2: Yeah, he didn't hear me.
1: Oh.
2: 1, 2, 3, woof, woof, hello, Max.
1: Now, just a minute, please. My knowledge of radio mechanics may be limited, but there must be another way of finding out whether or not we are on the air. Can't we just call up Jack Benny's writers?
2: You're on the air when Max says you are.
1: Oh, and until then...
2: It's 1, 2, 3, woof, woof, hello, Max.
1: Look, Chow, now 2 minutes ago, 3 vice presidents gave me their personal signals. 4 technicians threw in switches. 5 lights went on saying we're on the air.
2: But, pal, we're not getting nowhere. It's too hot in here to argue. It's too cold outside to picket.
1: So?
2: So? 1, 2, 3, woof, woof, hello, Max.
4: Hi, fellas. What's going on?
1: What isn't going on, Kenny?
4: Woof, woof. Hello, Max. Woof, woof. Who's this guy with the dog talk?
1: Oh, he's a big technician. He's trying to find out if we're on the air.
4: Oh.
2: 1, 2, 3. Woof, woof. Hello, Max.
4: Oh, I'll get it.
2: Hello, Max. Oh, you still can't hear, huh?
4: Has he got his radio plugged in?
2: Quiet, Stope. No, not you, Max. Some jerk here just asked if you got your radio plugged in. Oh. Well, plug it in, Max. One, two, three, woof, woof. Hello, Max.
1: Now, pardon me, Edison. Can't you just call up... somebody outside who has a radio and ask them if they can hear us?
2: Listen, Dope. Max is a graduate of 5 technical institutes.
1: Eh?
2: 15 years, Max has been studying frequency modulation. 12 diplomas Max has got for majoring in shortwave.
1: So what?
2: So you want to take a layman's word against Max's. I'm laughing.
1: But now, wait a minute.
2: Please. 1, 2, 3, woof, woof. Oh, this is it. Hello, Max. Oh, you still can't hear, huh? Well, look, maybe an N52FDX shorted in the VIM condenser, huh?
4: Has he got his radio turned on?
2: Look, buddy. Hey, Max, that lunk here just said... Hey, Max, you know that little dial under the window of your radio? Yeah, the window with the numbers of the stations on it. Well, on one side of the dial it says off, and on the other side it says on. Now, to which side is it pointing? Oh. Well, turn it to on. Yeah, go ahead, Max. Hey, Max, what are you yelling about? Stop being so jumpy. When you turn the dial, a light always goes on in the window. Sure. Okay, here I go again.
1: Gee, I don't...
2: Poor Max. The responsibility of the job is ruining his nerves. 1, 2, 3, woof, woof. Hello, Max.
1: Thank heavens Marconi didn't live to see this.
2: This is it for Dope. Hello, Max. You heard it? Great work, Max. See you later.
1: Well?
2: You're on the air.
1: Go ahead, Mr. Wallington.
0: And here he is, Fred Allen in person.
1: Well, that was... Oh, that was... Thank Sure, and good evening, ladies and gentlemen. It's too bad to have you applaud so frequently there. I was going to use that other reception, make it do for this, but of course, if you're in the mood. And now, before anybody else can say 1, 2, 3, woof, woof, hello, Max, we turn to a brief resume of the latest news of the week. The Texaco News presents a few brisk highlights from the world of news. Bear Mountain, New York, a peculiar animal, a member of the deer family, is added to the zoological collection at Trailside Museum in Bear Mountain Park. Unusual quadruped found grazing at roadside baffles zoo curator and New York mammal authorities, who have been asked to identify this ruminant freak. Texaco News interviews ranger who found the forest monstrosity to get the species lowdown for all America. Presenting then, Mr. Buford Hike. Just what is your job, Buford?
5: I'm a forest ranger ranging out at Bear Mountain.
1: Oh, I see. Well, what about this unusual animal you caught up there, Buford?
5: Never seen a critter like it.
1: You don't say. Can you describe it for us?
5: No living man could describe that nature's mess.
1: Well, you can give us an idea. What was it like?
5: Well, sir, from a distance, it looked like a jumbo mouse.
1: A jumbo mouse?
5: Yeah, it was albino-colored with dirty brown spots on it.
1: Uh-huh.
5: Looked like somebody had shot at it with a water pistol full of peanut butter and missed.
1: Just from a distance. Well, how did it look close to?
5: Well, the head was that of a stunted otter.
1: A stunted otter?
5: Yep. Out of the forehead hung 2 caribou ears. Yeah. It had a short beaver neck with no Adam's apple. The body was a cross between a big mongoose and a bandicoot.
1: Well, how about the legs?
5: The gall darn thing had 3 antelope legs, and the 4th leg was a puma paw.
1: The 4th leg, really?
5: And hanging down in the back was no tail.
1: Hanging in the back. What did you do when you had caught it, Buford?
5: Well, I took it straight off to the zoo and set it down in front of the curator.
1: And what was the curator's reaction?
5: He took one look at the thing, jumped up, and said, "The man who caught that's a liar."
1: Louisville, Illinois, wife of Clay County farmer, presents proud father with twins weighing 22 pounds. Case called unique in authenticated medical annals, arouses nationwide interest. Texaco News interviews neighbor of the happy mother to check on the giant twins. Presenting Mrs. Wilkie Snipe. You know about the twins, Mrs. Snipe?
6: Yep, they sure are bulky babies, all right.
1: You've actually seen them?
6: I was there when the stork come.
1: And the twins weighed 22 pounds?
6: Yep, the stork had 4 eagles helping him. And a sparrow.
1: A sparrow?
6: The sparrow was carrying the safety pins.
1: Oh, my. Beaumont, Texas. 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New cargo boat, the Cape Lookout, is launched with bananas instead of customary ship grease. 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
7: Heave ho, mates.
1: Well, you can drop your anchor there anyplace, Captain.
7: Aye, matey, I will.
1: I just missed your foot. You're lucky, aren't you? Well, tell me, Captain, do you think the banana will replace the outmoded grease at ship launching?
7: Lost my boon. If the banana ain't put the skids under grease for good.
1: Well, how did bananas work out when you launched the Cape Lookout at Beaumont last week?
7: Well, sir, heave to and I'll tell you.
1: Fine, I shall.
7: We took 7,000 pounds of ripe, juicy bananas.
1: I see.
7: We squished them up and spread this goo all over the hull.
1: Yeah?
7: Soon as the boat was bananaed, well gooed from prow to stern, I gave the signal.
1: And?
7: The 400 men who was holding the boat let go. That's all, brother.
1: The banana? The banana is making a big difference in Beaumont shipyards, I imagine.
7: Yes, sir. When you see a man in Beaumont with a banana today...
1: Yes?
7: Nobody knows if he's going out to lunch or out to launch.
1: New York City, that's all, brother. New York City, New York. The latest smash hit show to open on Broadway is Morse Hart's musical play starring Miss Gertrude Lawrence called Lady in the Dark. Critics strain at their adjectives praising show and individual performances, and showmen predict Lady in the Dark will run a year. Texaco News brings you a digest version of this new hit show, Lady in the Dark. Lady in the Dark.
6: Oh, Mr. Bascom, really?
1: Now, ladies and gentlemen, and gentlemen, Kenny Baker comes from out of the nowhere into your ear. And the title of Kenny's song is based on a remark Gilbert made the first time he met Sullivan. Gilbert said, "We could make..."

and gentlemen. Now, ladies and gentlemen, Kenny Baker comes from out of the nowhere into your ear, and the title of Kenny's song is based on a remark Gilbert made the first time he met Sullivan. Gilbert said, "We could make such beautiful music together."

0: Kenny.
1: Gosh. Say, Mr. Allen.
0: Yes?
1: I think that good enough to get a sled.
0: What do you mean, a sled?
1: Dennis Day's going to get a sled. Jack Benny's going to give him one.
0: Oh, I don't believe that.
1: All right, look at this letter I just got from Dennis. Read what it says right down there at the bottom.
0: Mr. Benny likes my singing so much, he is going to give me a present. He has promised me that the next time it snows in Hollywood, he will get an old grapefruit crate and build me a sled.
1: Boy, is that generosity.
0: All right, Kenny, I refuse to be outdone. If it snows in Hollywood, and if Mr. Benny builds Dennis a grapefruit crate sled, I personally will buy you the largest size flexible flyer that's made.
1: Gee, a flexible flyer.
0: Uh-huh.
1: That's a whole lot better than a grapefruit crate.
0: Oh, yes, Kenny. On this program, we appreciate the importance of flexibility. And that's because we have Larry Elliott to point it out to us. Do you mind pointing again, Larry?
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0: Goodman.
1: Maestro Goodman and his ensemble have just played Dark Eyes from Mr. Goodman's optical condition of the same name. And now, ladies and
2: gentlemen... Mr. Alice!
1: Oh, hello, Portland. Yes.
2: Can we use your microphone a minute?
1: We?
2: Yes. There's a lady outside, and she's all unstrung.
1: Really?
2: Uh-huh.
1: Well, string her and bring her in.
2: You can come in, miss.
3: Thank you.
1: What is it you want, madam?
3: I have got to get to a microphone. It is urgent.
1: Urgent?
3: I have a message that will turn radio into a hive of futility.
1: Well, I don't...
3: My message will cause every swing band and radio to give itself up.
1: No kidding.
3: My message will force every radio tenor to quit.
1: And you want to use my microphone for this devastating announcement?
3: If I may.
1: All right. I shall present you. Ladies and gentlemen, stand by for a very important message. Go ahead, madam.
3: I have just had a henna rinse.
1: That is all?
3: That is all.
1: You say every swing band will give itself up, every radio tenor will have to quit because you have had a henna rinse? Who are you, lady?
3: I was formerly Jeannie with the light brown hair.
1: Now, look. Look for... standing right next to me, and I didn't recognize her. I should have at least placed her by ear, if by not by eye. Now, look, Portland, the next time you come in here, I suggest that you emulate the bee.
2: The bee?
1: Yes, when the bee goes anyplace, he leaves his wax outside. Now, you keep bringing these wax in here.
2: What's a wax?
1: Well, ask your mother. She raised enough of them. You know, there are more wax in your family than there are in a spanking. Do you know how many... Oh, I had another line there, didn't I? You won't go ahead, huh? Do you know how many wax there are in a spanking?
2: Nobody knows. You can't see to count them.
1: Why can't you?
2: Because your back is always turned.
1: Goodbye, Portland.
2: Am I going?
1: Yes, you are. But before you go, introduce our guest, Major Bowes, Amateur of the Month.
2: But Major Bowes Week is next week.
1: Oh, this isn't Major Bowes Week, is it? That's right. Well, who is our guest tonight?
2: He's the most shaved man in the world.
1: The most shaved man?
2: Yes. He shaves 20 times a day, and yet he's never completely shaved.
1: Well, who is this hirsute phenomenon, Portland?
2: He's the head electric shaver tester for the Schick Shaver Company, Mr. Norman Gray.
1: Well, good evening, Mr. Gray.
4: Good evening, Fred.
1: Now, Portland tells me, Mr. Gray, that you, from the neck up, are the official proving ground for the Schick Shaver Company.
4: That's right, Fred.
1: And your job demands that you keep shaving all day long?
4: Yes, Fred. I test three different sorts of electric shavers. The present Schick model, experimental new models, and the models that our competitors are putting out.
1: Well, I guess you're pretty happy after testing a competitor shaver if you can rush into the front office with part of your jowl gone and shout, hooray, at gougers, unquote. But tell me, Mr. Gray, I don't remember seeing the electric shaver invented in Edison the Boy or Edison the Man. Did Don Ameche work it out in some other picture?
4: No, Fred. Colonel Schick invented the electric shaver back in 1930.
1: Well, how come? Did he have a heavy beard and a lot of old kilowatts he didn't know what to do with?
4: No. Colonel Schick was up in Alaska with the U.S. Army. It was too cold to shave with soap and water, so the colonel thought a dry shave would solve the problem. He worked on the idea and finally brought out the first electric shaver.
1: Proving once again that necessity is the... Well, what is the principle of the chop tractor, Mr. Gray?
4: It's quite simple, Fred. The electric shaver consists of two slotted sheets of steel, one fixed and one moving.
1: Well, how is the potential goatee guillotine?
4: As the shaver moves along the face, the hairs are guided into tiny slots, where they are sheared off by the inside shearing head that moves back and forth.
1: Well, that accounts for the subdued humming, the obbligato most shavers give out with each once-over lightly.
4: Yes, it's caused by the speed of the machine. The inside shearing head makes more than 14,000 cutting motions a minute.
1: 14,000? Well, that's almost as fast as my scenes were cut out of a certain moving picture. by a certain semi-bald comedian who broke into the studio and cut by candlelight at midnight. But excuse me, Mr. Gray, in the discussion that concerns hair, this party's name, of course, is entirely out of place.
4: I understand, Fred.
1: Thank you, Mr. Gray. Now tell me, how long has your face been giving its all to these chin landscapers?
4: I've been doing this work for 6 years.
1: Well, why has your face been singled out for testing? Are you just razorgenic? Have your bristles got that old AC and DC appeals?
4: No. My job is testing shavers, Fred. I have to use somebody's face, and my face is the handiest.
1: Uh-huh. Well, suppose you have a busy day and use up your own face completely. You have it shaved as smooth as a seal's hip. Now, how do you... I'm speaking from memory. I haven't seen a seal for years, honestly. But now you've shaved your face smooth. Now, how do you get some whiskers in a hurry? You send out an SOS for Paul Muni? Or whom do you get?
4: There are 12 assistant engineers whose faces I use occasionally.
1: Oh, they always have a little fuzz on tap, huh?
4: Yes, these men are all instructed to come to work unshaven, Fred.
1: But tell me, how many shavers do you test in a day?
4: I may have to shave 20 times during the day.
1: Gosh, I don't know how you do it. Unless you come to work with a long face, of course.
4: That isn't necessary, Fred. I never shave my entire face at one time. I only use a small square patch for each test.
1: In other words, you are shaving constantly from morning to night, and yet you are never completely shaved.
4: That's right.
1: Well, yours is the only life I know of where it's a case of hair today and hair tomorrow, too, Mr. Gray. But about your 12 fur-bearing assistants, do you use their faces every day or only when your own chin fodder is getting low?
4: I use them all the time, Fred. My face is useless for some experiments.
1: Why is that?
4: Well, all beards and all skins aren't alike, and we must be sure that our shavers are suited to all beards. I have the faces I work on classified into many types.
1: Well, would you say my face fitted into any of your categories? Don't look at it all at once. It'll undo you. Just take a side slant, mister. Would you say that my face fitted into any of your categories, Mr. Gray?
4: Yes. At a glance, I would say your skin is the sensitive type.
1: Really? Well, it may look sensitive, but after 9 years in radio, Mr. Gray, I have the skin of a $2 suitcase. Well, it's been nice of you to stop by this evening and tell us how we can keep chic and span, and to give us the lowdown on your almost unique occupation. I guess you and Mickey Rooney are the only ones who can boast of similar careers.
4: I don't see the connection, Fred.
1: Well, Mickey Rooney also makes a good living, Mr. Gray. And like you, Mickey is nothing but a perennial shaver.
4: Wow, good night, Fred.
1: Good night, and thank you, Mr. Martin Jay. Ladies and gentlemen, the Martins rehearse a song they're preparing for all folks who are receiving their income tax blanks these days. The Martin song is Cheer Up.

0: heard the Martins, ladies and gentlemen.
1: Pardon me, Mr. Allen. May I interrupt? Has anybody here seen anything of a locomotive? A large locomotive with clouds of smoke simply swishing out.
0: A locomotive? Well, what do you want?
1: Well, I am Rembrandt van Twerp, the artist.
0: Yeah.
1: You see, I've been commissioned to paint a picture of a locomotive roaring along with smoke, beautiful smoke, just pouring from its stack.
0: Well, can't you borrow a locomotive from one of the railroad companies?
1: Well, I've tried them all. They only have those diesels and electric locomotives. I've got to find a locomotive with smoke coming out.
0: Well, I'm sure, I don't think we have one. I'm sure we haven't one around here, but I am positive, Rembrandt, that if anybody listening in has such a locomotive, they'll be very happy to lend it to you. Just as anyone who has an automobile will gladly lend an ear to Jimmy Wallington.
2: It's a thrilling sight to see a locomotive roaring along the tracks with its smoke trailing in the air. But when you're driving behind a car with a smoky exhaust, that smoke can mean trouble. 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

The Texaco Star Theater continues immediately after a short pause for your station identification. 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

0: That was Keep an Eye on Your Heart, played by one rabid music lover started to applaud Mr. Goodman, but I put him down there. Mr. Goodman and, gosh, the actors don't know what they're doing. They're applauding each other here. That was Keep an Eye on Your Heart, if possible. I don't know how you do it, but it says here, played by Mr. Goodman and his gas pump Philharmonic. And now, ladies and gentlemen...
1: Mr. Allen!
0: Who is it?
1: It is I, Goodman, excusing the interruption.
0: Well, what's on your mind, Maestro?
1: 40 cents from you I'd like to collect.
0: Well, I don't owe you 40 cents.
1: 40 cents to Kenny Baker I am lending, against his salary and my good judgment.
0: Well, I am not advancing any more money out of Kenny's salary to anyone. Now, you go find Mr. Baker and collect from him direct.
1: To collect 40 cents, I should rent a bloodhound?
0: I don't care if you hire a retriever.
1: I should get a Sam Bernard, maybe?
0: You'll knock a poor little dog down leaning on it like that. Get a Sam Bernard. I don't care if you get a singing Sam. You shouldn't have given Kenny the money in the first place. I have a good mind not to let him in. Well, all right. Come in.
2: Is this a Texaco Star Theater?
0: Yes.
2: I got 2 pounds of sugar here for a star.
0: Well, I didn't
2: know. A fella by the name of Baker.
0: Oh, of course, of course. For a second, I forgot my place. Ching number 2 boy. I tell you, son, you will probably find the star, Mr. Baker, the star, backstage.
2: Thanks.
0: Come in.
3: I'm from the AMP with the COD.
0: Now, if you're talking in code, mister...
3: I got 4 unsqueezed oranges here for Kenny Baker, COD 15 cents.
0: Well, just follow that other boy, and the sooner the better.
3: He delivering something to Baker, too?
0: Yes, sugar.
3: Thanks, honey.
0: Now I've been called everything, I guess. Mr. Goodman, I'm afraid that's where your 40 cents is gone. Sugar and oranges.
1: Who paid for the honey?
0: The honey was on me. I wonder what Kenny's doing with sugar and oranges.
4: Mr. Allen?
0: Oh, yes, Portland.
4: Have you got a ball of twine?
0: No, I haven't, and I always have a ball of twine with me, too. I have buck teeth, and I use it for dental floss, but just tonight... Say, what do you want with twine?
4: Well, I've got to hang up this sign.
0: What sign?
4: It's for Kenny's orange juice stand.
0: What does it say?
4: If Mr. Allen's jokes are dry, Kenny's orange juice you should try.
0: There was a pip in the title there, wasn't there? You tipped your tongue up on it. Well, what is this? Does Kenny think he's going to sell orange juice in here while the program's going on?
5: Hey, Porty.
4: Yes, Kenny?
5: Did you hang up my sign?
4: Well, I haven't any string.
0: Where do you think you're going to hang that sign, Kenny?
5: Well, Mr. Goodman is always standing with his back to the audience. If I can rent his back, I can hang it there.
1: Watch this. Goodman's back is getting a commercial.
0: Never mind that. Kenny, you can't sell orange juice during the program.
5: Why not? I'm all set. I've got the sugar and 4 oranges.
0: 4 oranges? There are 1,300 people here in the studio. Now, suppose they all want juice.
5: Don't worry, F.A. I've got a formula.
4: Oh, I'll answer it. Hello? What? Gosh.
0: Who is it, Portland?
4: The water department. They say there's a leak here.
0: A leak?
4: There's 150 gallons of water missing.
5: It's the wrong number. Hang up, Porty.
0: Kenny, something tells me you know about this H2O.
5: What's H2O got to do with water?
0: Portland, tell the water department that we have discovered the leak.
4: All right.
0: Tell them it was caused by a little drip. Now, listen, Neptune Baker. Where did you get this formula? 4 oranges and 150 gallons of water.
5: But that's all a tank could hold, F.A.
0: What tank?
5: That big one backstage. You know, the one they used to use for sound effects in a showboat program.
0: Well, I thought Captain Henry was living in there waiting for a sponsor. You use that one. Well, Kenny, you can't sell that over-diluted bilge for orange juice.
5: You think I use too much water?
0: No, you're just one orange short, that's all.
5: Okay, I'll fix it. Mr. Analytic, throw in a tangerine.
0: Kenny, who is out there?
5: That's Mr. Analytic, my partner.
4: Yes, Mr. Analytic is sitting on the edge of the tank, stirring the orange juice with a ladle.
6: That's no ladle, that's my fife.
0: Mr. Goodman, please. Why didn't you put the Sam Bernard in there? Now, that's where you... Kenny, how did this fellow Analytic put you up to this mock orange juice business?
5: Mr. Analytic is an expert on water.
0: What was that splash?
5: Gosh, it's Mr. Analytic. He fell in the tank.
0: In the orange juice?
5: That's okay. He's wearing water wings.
0: But your orange juice will taste of Analytic.
6: Foxy Kenny, a new flavor he's inventing.
5: Portland, will you go help Mr. Analytic out, please?
4: Sure, Kenny.
0: Kenny, how did you get mixed up with this liquid lumpkin, Analytic?
5: Well, I met Mr. Analytic at the Battery.
0: Yeah.
5: We were looking out at the ocean. Mr. Analytic was skinning an orange.
0: Yeah.
5: He pointed out at the water and said, with this orange and that water, we can make a fortune.
0: And then what happened?
5: Then Mr. Analytic asked me how much money I had.
0: And you told him?
5: I said I knew where there was 40 cents.
6: From then on, I, Goodman, was a marked man.
0: Now, you keep out of this, Maestro. Kenny, you'd better get rid of this Analytic.
4: Everything's all right, Kenny.
5: Did you get Mr. Analytic out of the tank, Porty?
4: Uh-huh. He's back on the job, dripping, but stirring.
0: What? What took you so long?
4: Mr. Analytic was diving for his cigar.
0: Well... But the minute Analytic is dry, he's getting out of
5: Please,
0: here.
5: Please, F.A., Mr. Analytic is very sensitive.
0: I don't care if Mr. Analytic...
4: Mr. Analytic is in again.
5: And it's your fault, F.A.
4: Oh, I'd better help him out again.
0: What is Analytic doing again? Trying to commit citrus suicide? Kenny, you will never sell a glass of that stuff after what people have just heard.
5: But Mr. Analytic says if we get one stand started, we can float alone.
6: Analytic already is floating alone. In the orange juice.
0: No, he didn't get a laugh with two sentences, so he breaks the sentences up and gets laughed.
5: I mean float alone in the bank.
0: Oh,
6: the bank, he says. My brother-in-law used to work in a bank.
0: What happened?
6: What always happens. Again, they caught him.
0: I should have known.
4: Mr. Analytic is out again, Kenny.
5: How are things going?
4: Oh, fine. Mr. Analytic is wheeling the tank outside the chili orange juice.
5: Oh, boy, we're ready for business. Mr. Goodman, I have great news for you.
6: I'll settle for 30 cents.
5: Because you loaned me the money to get started at only 8%, I'm going to show you my appreciation.
6: I'll settle for 20 cents.
4: What are you going to do for Mr. Goodman, Kenny?
5: I'm going to let Mr. Goodman drink the first glass of Baker Analytic orange juice free of charge.
6: I'll settle for a bromo seltzer.
5: I'll be right back.
0: Look, if you drink that orange juice, when he talks with a dialect, he speaks straight, you see, that's what... Maestro, if you drink that orange juice, Maestro, you will settle for the Mayo Clinic.
4: It can't be so bad, Mr. Goodman. After all, it has 4 oranges and sugar.
0: And 150 gallons of water.
6: And Analytic. Delicious.
0: I'm going to put a stop to this thing.
5: F.A., have you got an ice pick?
0: What happened out there?
5: The orange juice froze.
0: Well, let Mr. Analytic worry about it.
5: He is worrying. He's frozen in it.
0: What?
5: Up to his neck. Is Mr. Analytic in solid?
0: Not with me, he isn't. And now that your assets are frozen, Kenny, you're out of business. You'd better forget the whole thing.
5: Well, all right, F.A. Here's your 40 cents back again, Mr. Goodman.
0: Kenny, where did you get that 40 cents?
5: From 4 kids outside. I'm charging them 10 cents apiece to play hockey on the orange juice.
0: Did Mr. Analytic okay the deal?
5: He's too busy. The kids are using his head for a puck.
0: For the first time in his life, Analytic is using his head.
5: Now, wait a minute. You can't say that about my ex-partner. Mr. Analytic's dearer to me than my own brother.
4: Gee, Kenny, your own brother? brother?
5: My own brother. That's for me. Come in. Hello, Joe.
7: Hello, Jimmy.
5: Joe, are you dearer to me than Mr. Analik?
7: No.
5: So long, Joe.
7: So long, Jimmy.
0: That was your own brother.
5: That's funny.
0: What's funny?
5: I haven't got a brother.
0: Well, this is a fine time to bring it up. Now, go ahead and sing your song.
5: Oh, I just remembered, Mr. Allen.
0: What?
5: I've got a sister.
0: Oh, now, look, Kenny.
5: I should have said Mr. Analik is dearer to me than my own sister.
4: Your own sister?
5: My own sister. Come in. Hello, Mabel.
8: Hello.
5: Mabel, are you as dear to me as Mr. Analik?
8: No.
5: So long, Mabel.
8: So long.
0: And that, ladies and gentlemen, was Kenny Baker's own sister. And now, Kenny...
5: But, Mr. Allen, my sister is a blonde.
0: Mr. Goodman, will you please stop the
5: music? Her name isn't Mabel. It's Yvonne.
0: Mr. Goodman, will you start your hurdy-gurdy outfit, please?

0: just completed a Neapolitan medley. And now our special quiz program, ladies and gentlemen, Fake It or Believe It. And here's our first contestant, this young lady right here. What is your name, Miss?
1: Petunia Sludge.
0: And your occupation, Miss Sludge?
1: I work in a freak show. I'm two of the legs of the four-legged girl.
0: Well, all right, Miss Sludge. Here is your first question. What word of three letters stands for a sluggish, lifeless element?
1: Three letters, and it stands for a sluggish, lifeless element.
0: No cueing from the audience, please. Now, let's have some of that. Come, Miss Sludge. What is the word, a sluggish, lifeless element in three letters?
1: I got it.
0: Fine. What is it?
1: Man.
0: Oh. Miss Sludge, the word is dud. D-U-D, dud.
1: What's a dud?
0: Well, for further details, I refer you to Dr. James Wallington, M.D., Master of Duds. Duds cause a lot of trouble at this time of the year, don't they, Dr. Wallington?
2: Indeed they do, Dr. Allen. 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
0: And now the Texaco workshop players. Tonight they take cognizance of the recent cold snap that gripped the country. While severe snowstorms harassed the East and Middle West, southern areas gloated over tropical weather it was enjoying. Southern area gloated over. I had too much south in there. I felt the place heat up there. Southern area gloated. Thank you. Three men from Dixie. Thank you very much. Well, severe snow. You can't read it. I defy anybody to read it. While severe snowstorms harassed the East and Middle West, southern area gloated over tropical weather it was enjoying. Flashes from the swanky winter resorts all told the same story.
3: Miami and Beach enjoying banner season. Mrs. Biddle Diddle has open house.
1: Palm Beach enjoying banner season. Mrs. Biddle Diddle Biddle has open house.
4: Bermuda enjoys banner season. Mrs. Biddle Diddle Diddle Biddle has open house.
0: And so, for the benefit of the plain folks who haven't a biddle to their names, no biddle name, For you in the colder vicinities who are unable to flee Jack Frost and take to a warmer clime, tonight we present a stay-at-home's cruise. Lean back in your lumpy Morris chairs, folks. Forget the wintry wind and the nippy nonce. Join us on an imaginary jaunt to the gayest winter resort of them all, colorful, tropical Havana. Music, Alfredo. Havana, glamorous city of palm trees, coconuts, and eternal sunshine. As our boat, the SS Perfidia, glides into the picturesque harbor, a lady tourist turns to the captain and says...
1: Is this the harbor, Captain?
5: Si, lady, si.
1: It's the sea, Merwin.
5: I told you.
0: As the SS Perfidia docks... And we stop at the customs shed. We find that most of the natives here speak Spanish. Many tourists have difficulty with this foreign tongue. We watch the couple ahead of us as they prepare for the usual customs inspection.
1: Open up the bags, Harvey. Here comes the inspector.
6: Okay, Bueller.
5: Dispense me, senor. Americano?
6: America. Oh, yeah, we're Americans from New York.
1: The Bronx.
6: Don't be so specific, Bueller. We're from New York.
5: Si, senor. Se hace siempre el camino de tobacco?
1: I guess he means our luggage, Harvey.
6: Oh, yeah, everything's here, bud.
5: Se hace siempre el camino de tobacco. Camino de tobacco.
1: Oh, tobacco.
5: Si.
1: He means means are we sneaking in any tobacco?
5: Tobacco, si, senor.
6: No, I ain't got none. I don't smoke. I'm a coffee drinker.
5: Se hace siempre el camino de tobacco.
1: That's what he said before, Harvey.
6: This bum's got a one-crack mind.
5: Se hace siempre el camino de tobacco.
1: Oh, he's getting mad, Harvey.
6: Look, fella, we ain't got no tobacco.
5: Who said tobacco?
6: Hey, let go of my windbreaker,
5: yo. Santa Lucia, camino de tobacco. Camino de tobacco.
1: Oh, heavens, here's a cop, Harvey.
7: Si, senora, what is the trouble?
6: What? It's this customs guy, that's what.
1: He's menacing us in Spanish.
5: Camino de tobacco, tobacco.
6: Yeah. He thinks we're smuggling tobacco, officer.
7: I will find out the trouble. Que quiero usted decir?
5: Americanos, Bronx, si hace siempre el camino de tobacco.
7: Ah, si. The custom man, he see you are from New York. He ask a simple question.
6: About bringing in tobacco?
7: No. He say, in New York, is tobacco road still running?
0: From the customs house, we proceed to the Prado, a main thoroughfare of Havana. The Prado is a gathering place for tourists. English-speaking guides tug at our mess jackets, inviting us to take their tours. One guide grasps us firmly by the nub of our trousers. And so then we decide to sample his jaunt. The tour is just about to leave. Now, okay, folks, the tour is just starting. Keep your eyes peeled and your Kodaks cocked, folks. I'll tell this native chauffeur to give it the gas. Miguel.
3: Si, senor.
0: Pronto, El Texico.
3: Si, senor.
0: Now we're off, folks, and to your left you see Havana's waterfront. Deep sea fishing is the second largest industry in Cuba.
3: What's the first?
0: Digging bait. That sailboat yonder is a fishing party.
1: Don't they use hooks and lines, guys?
0: No, lady. The natives use only their native pipes. Listen.
3: Hey, those are pitch pipes, ain't they?
0: That's right.
1: What kind of fish can they catch with pitch pipes?
0: Tuna, lady.
3: Look, guys, what are those native boys diving for?
0: They're diving for money, Bud.
3: But they keep coming up with those slips of white paper.
0: Things is tough. They're diving for IOU. Now, over on your right, you see them beautiful trees. At this time of year, you can even hear the trees whispering in the breeze. Listen.
8: March 7th.
1: April 1st.
8: June 14th.
3: What kind of trees are those, guys?
0: Them are date palms making their dates, mister. This is their making season. Now, straight ahead in that river, folks, is one of Havana's famous hat-making plants. 20 natives are busy making straw hats.
9: I say, where is everybody? All I can see is the river.
0: See, where did you get on, mister? The natives weave them Panama hats right in the river, brother. They're all busy right now, working underwater. I'll greet them. Hi, boys. And now, folks, in concluding with our tour, we come to the Capitol building in the heart of Havana, modeled after the U.S. Capitol in Washington, D.C. The door of the Capitol is open. You can hear the parliament in session.
5: I make motion 8 billion centimos, ansi, and oro.
10: I second the motion 8 billion centimos, ansi, and oro.
11: The bill is carried 8 billion centimos, ansi, and oro.
1: 8 billion? Are they voting that a project died?
0: No, lady. 8 billion centimos is 15 cents.
1: What is that, ansi, and oro?
0: Old gold. Parliament is sending out for cigarettes. Back from our sightseeing tour, we join a small party about to take a trip through one of Havana's famous sugar plantations. As we enter the grounds, we hear the native sugar billies singing as they work in the fields. We stop to listen to the sugar billies. And

0: We hand the sugar billies down their sugar cane to shut them up and turn to gaze in sticky awe at the great refining plant. We spend a pleasant hour watching the sugar granulators granulating and the sugar lumpers lumping. And we leave the plantation just as the sugar auctioneer mounts his stand to start calling his popular sugar auctioneer's chant.
1: Sweet sugar, sold it saccharine.
0: And so, leaving the sugar plantation with sweet memories, we plod our weary way back to town. As the fiery tropical sun plops into the placid briny slop, we scurry to the cattle boat that waits to bring us back over the billowy sea. Standing on the gangplank with our porter, we turn for a fond last look at the waving date trees. But near at hand, we notice two waving palms, and a voice from above these palms cries out,
2: "Cheap skato Americano, no tipple porter, oh doggone."
0: And with the red cap fuming in the sunset, we say, "Buenas, what's this?" and funnel trant mañana to dear old Havana. And now for Mr. Larry Elliott, a message of great importance to the music lovers of this entire Western Hemisphere.
3: This Saturday afternoon, two of the most popular gems of the opera world, Pagliacci and Cavalleria Rusticana, will both be broadcast in the Metropolitan Opera House in New York. In the cast, you will hear two young American-born winners of the Sherwin-Williams Metropolitan Auditions of the Air, Anna Kaskis and Leonard Warren. Pagliacci and Cavalleria Rusticana will be the ninth Metropolitan Opera Saturday matinee, sponsored by the Texas Company, over another network of 211 stations reaching the entire Western Hemisphere. During intermissions, there will be the Opera Question Forum with Milton Cross and a curtain talk on Our American Way of Living by Mrs. Sadie Orr Dunbar, President of the General Federation of Women's Clubs.
0: Thank you, Larry, and thank you, ladies and gentlemen, for joining us tonight. And don't forget, join the all-American fight against infantile paralysis. Support the President's birthday celebration in your community. 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This is Fred Allen saying good night for the more than 45,000 Texaco dealers from coast to coast. Good night.
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0: We present Arthur Lowe, John LeMessurier, and Clive Dunn in Dad's Army. Episode 4, The Enemy Within the Gates, featuring James Beck, Arnold Ridley, and Ian Lavender, with this week's guest, Carl Jaffe. Here is the latest news, and this is John Snagg reading it. Day after day, in this beautiful summer of 1940, the RAF fights for our survival in the skies above Britain. Meanwhile, on the ground, for the Home Guard at Warmington-on-Sea, it's a red letter day.
1: Captain Mannering, Captain Mannering.
2: What is it, Pike?
1: Bottoms!
2: I beg your pardon?
1: Bottoms! Bottoms, bottoms and tops!
2: What are you talking about, boy?
1: Our uniform, trousers and caps, sir. They've arrived.
2: Why didn't you say so in the first place? Where are they?
1: Mr. Wilson's just bringing them in, sir.
3: Give me a hand, Pike.
1: Oh, right, Mr. Wilson.
3: Ah, there we are.
1: Shall I unpack them, Mr. Mannering?
2: Oh, yes, yes. Let's have a look at them.
1: All right.
2: Have you signed for them, Wilson?
3: Yes, sir. There should be 21 pairs of trousers here.
2: Well, there's 14 of us. That means 1.5 pairs each. How many caps, Pike?
1: 13, sir.
2: One short. This could cause trouble, Wilson.
3: Well, perhaps you could give the one without a cap an extra pair of trousers.
2: What good would that do?
3: Well, they could be for, you know, a special river crossing squad, sir. Once on the other side, they could change into the dry ones. I mean, on exercises.
2: Why only on exercises?
3: Well,
2: I'm sure the sight of you in your underpants would unnerve even the SS.
1: Mr. Mannering, I've got an idea.
2: Yes, Mike?
1: As we've only got 5 rifles, well, supposing we let the one without a cap have a rifle all the time?
2: Well, that would only upset our rifle rotor.
1: Oh.
2: What's more, the man who has a rifle doesn't have a water bottle. So that, in turn, would mess up the water bottle rotor.
3: And I can't alter all the rotors.
2: I agree. You've taken great pains with them, Wilson.
3: Yes, sir. Well, they take a lot of thought. It's about time someone else drew them up.
2: Take it in turns, you mean?
3: Yes.
2: Good idea. Draw up a rotor.
1: Sir, why don't you let me take back one of the extra pairs of trousers to GHQ and swap it for a cap?
2: Good idea, Pike. Do it in your own time.
1: Right, Harry.
2: Right, Wilson, we'd better sort some trousers out.
3: Do you think it's fair, sir, helping ourselves before the others get a chance?
2: Not a question of helping ourselves. Just want to make sure of a good fit.
3: Oh, yeah.
2: As commander of the platoon, I can hardly be seen in baggy pants.
3: No, sir, quite. Right.
2: What's this?
3: It's a zip, sir.
2: Well, shouldn't it be in the front? This one's at the side.
3: Yes, well, you're quite right, sir. I mean, you couldn't have a fly at the side, could you?
2: It's not very convenient, is it? Hello? Mannering here. What's that? What's that? Oh, yes, sir.
4: Ah, I see, sir, yes.
2: Thank you very much. Been a slight mistake, Wilson. These trousers weren't meant for us.
3: Who were they meant for?
2: The ATS.
5: Oh, dear.
6: Yeah, steady on, Mr. Godfrey.
5: Oh, Mr. Jones, I thought I was going to be late.
6: No, we haven't started yet. I say, you're quite a stranger.
5: Well, I've been looking after my sister. She's had a recurrence of her old trouble. Water on the knee.
7: Hello, Mr. Godfrey. Here, are you all right? I haven't seen you for a while.
5: Oh, hello, Mr. Walker. No, I've been looking after my sister.
6: Yeah, she's had a nasty attack of water on the knee.
7: You know the best cure for that?
5: What?
7: A tap on the head.
6: Now, listen. We shouldn't say things like that, Joe. It's not proper.
2: Gentlemen, we have good news today. We have an issue of field service caps. We also have an issue of uniform trousers. However, owing to a slight error, they've got to be changed. Now, after the command fallout, Sergeant Wilson and Lance Corporal Jones will issue the caps. Sergeant Wilson?
8: Yes?
2: You take one half of the platoon. Jones, you take the other.
8: All right, sir. Yes, sir.
6: Private Walker, come and collect your cap.
7: Blimey, you don't expect me to stick one of those on my head, do you?
6: You can stick it where you like, mate. I'm just the man that gives them out.
7: Right, then. I'll have a 6 7/8, please.
6: You'll be lucky it's large or small.
7: All right, then, give us a large.
6: There you are.
7: Oh. Here, listen, if anybody's interested, I know a geezer who'll order them for us for 4 and 6 a time. Take it or leave it.
6: Leave it. Right, next. Now, what would you like, Mr. Godfrey?
5: Oh, a small one, please.
6: There you are.
5: Oh, thank you. By the way, which side do you wear it on?
6: Well, you wear it on the right side, Godfrey.
5: What a pity. It's not my best side. Does it suit me?
6: Well, yes, if you're going to retreat. You've got it on back to front, you see.
5: Oh, dear.
2: Right, if you finish, gather round. Tonight I want to deal with the subject of enemy agents. As you know, they're being dropped in all sorts of disguises. Nuns, peasants, police. They might even be disguised as British Army officers. Come up to you. Give you stupid instructions.
7: How do you tell the difference?
2: Yeah, Walker. The main thing, man, is not to worry. If you keep your heads, you can always tell if a man is really British.
8: Excuse, please.
2: What's going on in the back there?
8: Excuse, please. Excuse, please. Ah, excuse, please.
2: What do you want?
6: I think he wants to be excused.
2: Be quiet.
8: My name is Captain Vinogorodsky. Is this the HQ of the 1st Platoon D Company Home Guard?
2: Yes, it is. What can we do for you?
8: I'm from HQ Southern Command. I should like to ask a few questions, please.
2: Certainly, sir, yes. Lance Corporal Jones,
9: sir.
2: Carry on with the rifle maintenance while I attend to this.
6: Very good, sir.
2: You just come over here, Captain. Ah, what did you want to know?
8: I want to know exactly what weapons you have.
2: Well, we've got...
3: Could I see you just a minute, Mr. Mannering?
2: Yeah. Excuse me, Captain, I must have a word with my sergeant.
8: But certainly.
2: What is it, Wilson?
3: How do you know he's not a German spy, sir?
2: Well, how can he be? He's got a British Army officer's uniform on.
3: Yes, sir, but his accent doesn't go with that uniform.
2: Oh, don't be such a snob, Wilson. Doesn't have to be a public school man to hold a commission. This is 1940.
3: Yes, but look at his cheeks, sir. He's got a dueling scar.
2: There were some pretty rum goings on at Oxford in the 20s, you know. You could be right. If you are, we'll soon put a stop to that little game. I'll go and have a word with him. And now, sir, you want to know what weapons we have.
8: That is right.
2: Jones!
10: Sir?
2: Give me a rifle.
10: Yes, sir. Here we are, sir.
2: Well, we've got this rifle for a start. Get your hands up.
8: But I don't understand.
2: All right, Jones, keep him covered.
10: Sure.
2: Wilson.
11: Yes, sir.
2: What do you think we ought to do now?
3: Well, I think we ought to have a general staff meeting, sir, to consider our next move.
2: Very good idea. Lance Corporal Jones.
10: Yep. Come, sir. Come, sir. Now, look, Pike, if the prisoner moves as much as an eyelid, let him have it right up. Old Cold Steel never fails. They don't like it up, and we know they don't like it up. I'm sorry, sir. I was just telling Pike, sir. They don't like it happening about them, so you don't like it happening.
2: Look, you really must try to control yourself.
10: I'm sorry, sir. It's going into action after all these years.
3: We better make sure he really is a Nazi, don't you think, sir, before we hand him over to the authorities.
2: And there's only one thing for it. We must grill him.
6: Yes, over a nice slow fire. That'll soon make him talk. We used to do that in the Sudan, you know, sir. We used to...
2: Jones, will you pull yourself together?
8: Yes, sir.
2: We're not brutes. Everything will be done according to the Geneva Convention. Let's see. What does the Home Guard manual say? Ah, here we are. The interrogation of enemy suspects. The pronunciation test. Ah, we'll try this on him. Now, Captain Vino... Captain... I want you to say after me a few simple English words.
8: A few simple English words.
2: I haven't started yet. Now, say soothe.
8: Soothe.
2: Wretch.
8: Wretch.
2: Rats.
8: Rats.
2: No.
8: Rats. I said rats.
2: Those. Now, what would Mrs. Mopp say to you?
8: She would say, can I do you now, sir?
6: Can I ask you one, sir?
2: All right, John.
6: Who won the boat race in 1938?
8: Cambridge. It was raining at the time.
6: Blimey, he's right.
2: Who the devil are you?
6: I'm Jones, sir.
2: I'm addressing the prisoner.
8: I'm Captain Vinogorodsky of the Free Polish Forces attached to the GHQ.
2: But why didn't you say so in the first place? I'm very sorry, Captain, but it was an understandable mistake.
8: I would call it a stupid mistake. Why should you think I was German? After all, my English is perfect.
7: Blimey, do it up, Mr. Godfrey. If his English is perfect, I should be chairman of the Brains Trust.
8: As you know, many German airmen from crashed planes are landing everywhere. However, the area commander is a little anxious in case any British pilots are shot by mistake. It has not happened so far, but a stitch in time saves something.
2: Nine? A stitch in time said... Oh, never mind.
8: Thank you. So the commander has issued an order that lone parachutists are not to be shot down before they have a chance to reveal themselves. Furthermore, a bounty of £10 will be paid for every Nazi airman captured alive and in good condition. That is all. Good night.
7: Blimey, what about that then, Mr. Mannering? A tenner a time for every Nazi airman.
2: Yes, Walker. If they're alive and in good condition.
7: Or £7.10. If they're knocked about a bit.
2: Eh? All right, thank you. Wilson, have you got the patrol duty rota?
3: Oh, yes, sir, yes.
2: Who's on river patrol?
3: Jones, Pike and Godfrey.
5: Excuse me, Mr. Mannering.
2: Yes, Godfrey?
5: I think I've got a bit of a chill coming on, and it's rather damp down there.
2: Well, you won't actually be in the river, Godfrey.
5: I know, sir, but I do feel the cold. You see, my sister's been knitting me a woolly cardigan, but she's so nervous nowadays, every time the siren stops, she can drop the wrong stitches. It's taken her longer than she anticipated.
2: Yes, all right, Godfrey.
5: It's Fair Isle, you see, a very complicated
2: pattern. Yeah, all right. Walker. You better take Godfrey's place.
7: Right now, Mr. Mannering.
5: Oh, thank you, sir.
2: Now, whose turn is it with the rifle?
1: Me, sir. It's my turn, please.
2: Yes, we'll be very careful, Pike. What about you, Lance Corporal Jones?
6: I shall be taking my faithful assegai, sir. I'm in there, sir, as soon as I see the whites of their eyes.
7: The whites of their eyes? Blimey, with your eyesight, they'd have to be painted white all over. Then you'd miss them.
6: There's no call to talk to me like that, Private Walker. Just watch.
7: All right, come on, you silly old duffer.

0: bit creepy, isn't it, Joe? What's that?
1: It's only a water rat.
0: Oh,
1: I must have a rest. My feet are killing me. I think I'll have a fag.
2: Put that light out, Walker. A sniper might see us.
1: Have you gone balmy or something? No snipers around here. You're not in the flipping Sudan now, you know.
2: No, but it's just as well. You wouldn't last 5 minutes out there.
1: I could shoot a whirling dervish just the same as you, you know. Poor blight has only had spears.
2: It wasn't only whirling dervishes, mate. There was flies and desert sores and malaria and dysentery and jippy tummy.
1: You should have packed it up then, shouldn't you?
2: We didn't pack it up because we were soldiers. There was a field marshal's baton in every rucksack.
1: You sound as if you'd have been better off with a bedpan.
0: What was that?
1: Nothing. It's your imagination. What's the time?
0: Eh? Oh, 1:30.
1: Oh, God. Another hour and a half. We might as well pack it up. There'll be no German planes over tonight.
2: Why don't you keep your big mouth shut?

0: Station. What's the time?
1: Eh? Oh, 5:30.
0: Oh, good. Another hour and a half. We might as well pack it up. There'll be no German planes over tonight.
2: Why don't you keep your big mouth shut?
3: Hey, listen. Can you hear a plane, Mr. Jones?
2: Yes. And if he comes low enough, I'll give him one right to the seat of his ankle. It's coming this way. You cowardly swine!
0: Sounds like one of ours.
2: Brave boys. Good luck, mate!
0: Blimey, that wasn't one of ours. The searchlights are looking for the plane.
4: You're a bit late, chums. He could have killed us with that bomb.
0: Here, the plane's shooting at us. Quick, take cover.
2: Machine gunning innocent women and children. They don't care, you know.
3: No, Mr. Jones, it's all right. It's one of our fighters gunning him.
2: Oh, that's all right, then. Go on, give it him, son.
0: You watch. He'll head for home now.
2: Yes. One smell of our fighters and they're off. Cowardly Bosch!
3: Hey. Hey, look up there. What's that white thing floating down?
0: Oh, my God. It's a parachute.
3: Shall I fire, Mr. Jones?
2: No. No, you heard what the captain said. We've got to wait until he exposes himself.
3: He might be one of ours. He's landed in the water.
2: Surrender, or we fire. Are you British? If so, say so.
3: Shall I go and see if I can see anything?
0: Yeah, go and have a look, Paddy.
3: Fine.
4: Can you see what it is?
3: No, it's too dark. Hold on. Yes. Yes, I can. Hey, he's coming towards us. Hey, do you think I ought to fire, Mr. Jones?
2: Just a minute, Pike. Just a minute. I'll give you one more chance. Halt or we fire. All right, Pike. Let him have it. I think you got him.
3: Look. There's something white floating in the water. I think I've killed him.
0: Well, I hope not. That's 10 quid down the drain. Yeah, hold on, I'll go in and get him.
3: £10 would be very nice, wouldn't it, Mr. Jones?
2: Yes, if we really got him.
4: Hey!
3: What is it, Joe?
4: You shot a ruddy swan!
3: Killing swans are against the law, isn't it, Mr. Jones?
2: Yes, that's serious, that is. Belong to the king, swans do.
3: What are we going to do with it?
0: I'm going to take it home. Pluck it, truss it, dress it. Hang it up for a few days. Then I'm going to roast it with some potatoes and sprouts. Very tasty. Very sweet.
3: Well, what about the king?
0: He's always eating it. Don't think he makes do on spam, do you?
3: God. That's not fair, Joe. Their majesties have got ration books the same as us.
2: Well, look, I shall have to report the untimely demise of this swan, you know.
0: Don't you want your share, then?
2: Well, yes.
0: What are you going on about, then? Look, I'm going to hide it under this bush. Then we can pick it up later.
2: Right. Right, let's get back on patrol.
0: Look, stick close to me, Jonesy. With your eyesight, you're bound to get lost.
2: You're no call to say that, Private Walker.
0: Oh,
2: you're no
0: come
2: call to
0: on,
2: say
0: come
2: that.
0: On.
2: Pike, walk up. Where are you? I think I'm lost. Is that you, Joe? Pike? Halt! Who goes there? Who are you? Friend or foe?
5: Luftwaffe.
2: That's not what I asked. Are you friend or foe?
5: Ich bin Luftwaffe.
2: Oh, Luftwaffe. Oh. Yes, I thought so. You're a Jerry. Pike! Walker! I've caught a Jerry! Get back, get back! I'll give you the old cold steel!
5: Mein Gott in Himmel!
2: Don't you swear at me, mate.
4: Hang on, Jonesy, we're coming.
0: What's the matter, Cole?
2: I caught a Jerry.
0: Cool, blimey, 10 quid's worth.
2: What do you mean?
0: The bounty. £10 for every Nazi airman captured in good nick.
3: That's what we saw floating down.
0: You're right, Pike. It must have been a parachute after all. Yeah, are we going to get him back to headquarters, Jonesy?
2: Well, we ought to tie his hands behind his back. Got any rope?
0: No.
3: Cut his trouser buttons off. That'll keep his hands busy.
2: That's a good idea, Pikey. Any

0: Man got any scissors?
1: Use your spear, Jonesy.
2: Right, here we go, here we go.
1: Oh, no, no, mate, here!
0: It's not your hair I'm after, it's the button.
1: Hang on, Jonesy, hang on. He's not sure how far you're going.
0: Yeah. That's because I haven't made up my mind.
1: Don't do it. You're not in the butcher shop now, you know. Right, come on, Jerry. Get your hands over your head.
3: Ich kann nicht verstehen.
1: Yeah, never mind all that. Get your hands over your head.
0: Oh, thank you, Private Walker. Now, keep him covered, Pikey.
4: Yes.
0: Right. Quick. Mark. Lay. Right. Lay. Right. Lay. Right.
5: What's the time, Wilson?
6: It's just after 0200 hours, sir.
5: What's that?
6: 2 a.m.
5: All right, all right. I know what it means. What else is that?
0: Come in. Permission to speak, sir?
5: Good Lord, Jones.
3: What is it?
0: We called it to Jerry, sir.
3: You've what?
0: A Nazi parachutist, sir. I showed him my assegai and he came as quiet as a mouse. They don't like it up him, see? They don't like
5: no,
0: it up
5: him. All right. Where is he?
0: Well, Pat and Walker, they've got him in the hall.
5: Let's have a look at him. Lead on, Jones.
0: Yes, right, sir. Here he is, sir.
5: Ah, well done, men. I must get on to GHQ as quickly as possible. Pike and Godfrey, keep him covered. Walker and Jones, you come with me to my office and make your report.
1: Right, sir.
5: Fine night's work, eh, Wilson?
6: Oh, yes, awfully good, yes.
5: Well done, Jones and Walker. Well done indeed. You wait until GHQ hears about this.
1: Yeah, don't forget to ask about our 10 quid, will you, sir?
5: I'll get on to them now. This telephone seems to be dead, Wilson.
6: It is, sir. It's been cut off.
5: Cut off? What by? Enemy action?
6: No, sir, the GPO.
5: What?
6: The bill wasn't paid, so they cut it off.
5: Don't they know there's a war on? Here I am in command of a unit with a valuable prisoner, and my communications have been severed.
0: Permission to speak, sir?
5: Yes, John.
0: My communications have not been severed.
5: What?
0: Well, there's a phone at my shop, and I'll ring them for you.
5: Ah, well done, Jones. You go to it.
0: Right, sir. Right, sir. Goodbye, sir.
5: Bye, Jones. Come in.
0: Permission to speak, sir?
5: Yeah, what's the matter, Joan?
0: I don't know the number, sir.
5: I'll write it down for you. You've done very well tonight, Jones. I'm very proud of you.
0: Oh, thank you, sir.
5: There's the number. With men like you, this country has no need to fear for the future.
0: Oh, thank you, sir. And you can have half a pound of liver when I come back.
5: Thank you, Jones. Be as quick as you can.
0: Yeah. Why, are you hungry, sir?
5: Oh, good.
0: Goodbye, sir.
5: Oh, get out. Now, Wilson. I wonder if I ought to interrogate that man outside and try and find out if there are any more of them roaming around the countryside.
6: Yes, but you don't speak any German, do you, sir?
5: You're always raising objections, aren't you? Walker, get the prisoner in here.
1: Right, sir. Blimey.
5: What's the matter, Walker?
1: The prisoner's opted. He's gone.
5: Gone?
1: What do you mean, Walker? Well, sir, come and have a look for yourself. He's not in the hall.
5: He's right, Wilson. Pike!
7: Yes, sir?
5: Where's the prisoner?
7: Oh, Mr. Godfrey's gone outside with him, sir.
5: Gone outside? What on earth for?
7: The German wanted to tinkle. That's what my mum calls it.
6: Yes, sir. When she says tinkle, sir, she
5: I know perfectly well.
7: Mr. Godfrey went with him, sir, with his rifle.
5: Ah, there you are, Godfrey.
8: I say, has he come back?
7: No, Mr. Godfrey.
8: The rotter.
5: What's going on, Godfrey?
8: Well, sir, the foreign gentleman wanted to...
5: I know what he wanted to do. Why didn't you tell him to wait?
8: Well, we're not beasts, are we, sir?
5: Go on.
8: So I took him to the outside convenience, sir.
5: And then what happened?
8: Well, see, it was very dark, and I stayed as close as I could in the circumstances.
5: You went in with him, of course.
8: Oh, no, sir, he locked the door.
5: Didn't you think that was suspicious?
8: Oh, not really. I usually lock the door myself, sir.
5: Go on.
8: He seemed to be taking a long time, so I coughed, sir, sort of dropping a hint, as it were.
5: You should have done a damn sight more than that.
8: I did, sir. I called out to him. When he didn't answer, I went around to the window at the back.
5: Yes, and of course it was open.
8: Oh, no, sir, no, it was closed and barred.
5: And how did he get out?
8: Well, while I was round the little window at the back... I can only conjecture that he must have slipped out through the little door at the front.
5: For heaven's sake, Murphy. Get after him, Wilson, and take Pike with you.
6: All right, sir, yes, sir.
5: Pike, look alive, though.
9: Just going, sir.
5: Oh, great Scott. Military police will be here in a minute to collect the prisoner. I'm going to look a complete idiot.
1: Sir?
5: What is it, Walker?
1: How about if I ring him up and tell him it was all a practical joke?
5: We're the practical joke, I'm afraid.
8: Splits, oh, look, sir. The captain's brought him back.
9: Splits. Listen up. What?
5: Ah, Captain Vine, we know... good evening.
9: Captain Mannering, I've just recaptured this man. He says he escaped from your custody. Is it correct?
5: I'm afraid so.
9: I don't know what sort of an army you are in, Captain Mannering, but I don't think it is the same as mine. You still have no guard outside your headquarters, and you allow prisoners to escape. All this inefficiency will be reported. Furthermore, I shall claim the bounty for this man.
5: I see. Well, I find your attitude high-handed, to say the least. And if you have any further comments to make, you'll find me in my orderly room.
1: Orderly room? Oh, you mean the vicar's office?
5: You heard what I said, Walker. The orderly room.
9: Right. You, Walker, and you, what's your name?
8: Godfrey.
9: Right. You two, take up your position by the main door while I interrogate the prisoner.
1: Blimey, we've got to take orders from foreigners now.
3: Name? Fritz Müller. Nobody can reach Marker?
4: Hey, mister. Military police. You got a prisoner for me?
1: Yeah, that's right, Sarge.
4: We can't pick him up.
1: They're over there, see?
4: Right. Blimey, two of them. They said only one on the phone.
1: Hang on, just a minute, Godfrey. Did they say only one, Sarge? Must have been a bad line.
4: Yeah. That's probably what it was. Right, you two, outside in the van. Hey, is one here dressed as a British officer?
9: I am a British officer, you fool.
4: Don't sound like one.
1: No, he doesn't, does he, Sarge?
4: Did they both come in together?
8: Well, no.
1: Yeah, hang on a minute, Godfrey, I'll deal with this. As a matter of fact, they did, Sarge.
9: Listen, I'm a British officer. Here, look at my papers. Here is my identity card, my railway warrant to London for the leave tomorrow, and a letter from the lady I'm going to see in Golders Green.
1: You've got to hand it to them, Sarge. They are very thorough.
4: You're dead right. Come on, you two, in the van.
9: I protest. You are making a mistake. Can I do you now, sir? Cambridge won the boat race in 1938.
4: Ah, here's your receipt. Pop along to your brigade HQ with that, and you'll get 20 quid bounty.
1: Oh, thanks, Sarge.
4: Good night.
1: Good night, Sarge. Thanks again. Wahoy! Oh, it's all right, sir. The military police have just been, and here's our receipt.
5: Oh, thank you. What's this? £20?
1: Ah, yes. Yeah. That's right. It's two prisoners. A tenner each. 20 quid.
5: Two prisoners?
1: Yeah, we had a stroke of luck, sir. Another one turned up.
5: Really? How did you talk the captain out of his shirt?
8: Well, we didn't.
1: Well, he sort of talked himself out of it, sir.
0: Excuse me, sir. I pedaled back as fast as I could, sir.
5: Ah. Jones, nice work. Your message got through.
0: Oh, good, sir. I'm very pleased about that, sir.
5: Ah, there you are, Wilson.
10: No, we can't find him, sir. Seems to have vanished into thin air.
7: We looked everywhere, Mr. Mannering. We really did.
5: Don't worry. He's on his way to GHQ. Plus, another one that Walker managed to round up.
0: Blimey. You're not getting them on the black market, are you, Joe?
5: Ah, quite an eventful evening, wouldn't you say? I think, as we've got an extra £10, we could well afford to spend £5 on a celebration dinner for the platoon. What do you think, Wilson?
10: Oh, an excellent idea, sir.
1: Would you care to order now, sir?
5: What do you suggest, Walker?
1: Well, for a fiver, sir, I could do you a nice medieval dinner.
5: A medieval dinner? What's that?
1: Well, let me see. You could start off with minstrel soup, followed by crusader pie. Yeah, and chips, of course, if you wanted them. Barrel or two of mead. I can't guarantee the servant wenches had a bit short supply.
5: Nice. I think you're getting to the realms of fantasy now.
1: Unless, of course, your missus is free, Mr. Mannering.
5: No.
1: And to top it all off, a very rare luxury indeed.
5: What's that?
1: Roast swan.
11: That episode of Dad's Army from the original television series by Jimmy Perry and David Croft you heard, Arthur Lowe as Captain Mannering, John LeMessurier, Sergeant Wilson, Clive Dunn, Corporal Jones, James Beck, Private Walker, Arnold Ridley, Private Godfrey, Ian Lavender, Private Pike, Carl Jaffe, Captain Peter Grabsky, and David Sinclair as everybody else. The Enemy Within the Gates was adapted for radio by Michael Knowles and Harold Snode and produced by John Dias.
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17: Once upon a time there was an engineer.
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0: The Hallmark Charlotte Greenwood Show, brought to you this afternoon and every Sunday afternoon by the makers of Hallmark greeting cards. And here is our star, Charlotte Greenwood. Well, Charlotte's still in the city of Lakeview, where she went to get some newspaper experience for her next movie. She's still a reporter without portfolio on the Post's back, and still hoping to get home to Hollywood. But it looks as if she might be leaving soon, for here at her desk in the corner of the newspaper city room, Charlotte's on a telephone, and we hear her saying,
1: "Hello? Operator, you cut me off. I was talking to Hollywood. No, not Inglewood, Hollywood. H is in Hetty, O is in Orson, double L is in Leo the Lion, and Y is in Yes Man. Put them all together, they spell mother. No, I wasn't talking to my mother. I was talking to my manager, Roger Humphrey. No, Humphrey. H is in heartless, U unscrupulous, and M is in miserly. Oh, hello, Roger. Have you been listening?
2: Oh, good.
1: Look, Roger, as I was saying when we were cut off, I'm leaving for Hollywood in an hour. Yes, I've got my reservation. My bags are at the depot. And I... Hello? Hello, Roger? Hello, operator. This is Charlotte Greenwood. No, Charlotte. C isn't cut off. All right, forget it.
3: Oh, Charlotte, I want to see you.
1: Why, Mr. Anderson, how nice to renew our acquaintance.
3: What do you mean, renew our acquaintance? I've been sitting right over there at the city desk ever since you unfortunately started here.
1: I know, but from the looks I've been getting, I thought that you wanted us to be strangers.
3: Well, do you blame me after what you did? You turned in a story to me, 9 solid pages, about the sensational, marvelous, world-shaking birth of a set of octopus. 8 of them. I start to read it. I stop the presses. I yell for the staff. I run to the photographers. I flash the AP to stand by for a big scoop. And then I get down to the bottom of your story. And what do I find out the octopus are?
1: I know, Cocker Spaniel.
3: Well, of course you know. You wrote the story. Cocker Spaniel. Why do things like that happen to me?
1: It didn't. It happened to a dog.
3: Yes, and what's happened to me since you started here shouldn't happen to a dog. You've turned this table to a Crosby and a 3-ring circus and a maypole dance. Charlotte, the time has come when one of us has got to go.
1: That's exactly what I've been thinking. So goodbye, Mr. Anderson.
3: Oh, you think you can drive me out of my job, do you?
1: But I'm leaving.
3: You think just because you're a friend of the publisher, just because you're working for free to get a newspaper background for a movie, you say you're leaving?
1: Yes, Mr. Anderson, I'm really leaving today.
4: There is an angel that watches over newspaper men.
1: Oh, what a lovely thought.
4: Oh, what a lovely thought.
1: You're leaving.
3: Can't be true.
1: But it is. My bags are checked at the station. Look, I've even packed a lunch in case I can't get into the diner.
3: But, well, you're sure? You're sure there's nothing that can happen to spoil things?
1: Oh, goodness, no. I've wrapped the sandwiches in wax paper.
3: No, I mean your trip. You've got the reservation.
1: Oh, yes. Everything's all arranged. The train leaves at 6 o'clock, and that's my phone. Hello? You what? You've had to cancel it?
4: Oh, no.
3: No, this can't happen.
1: Well, naturally, if you can't take me, I'll have to call it off. Goodbye.
3: Boy, I hope that sometime I can do something dirty to that railroad.
1: What railroad?
3: What do you think? The one that just called you.
1: That was a beauty shop.
3: A beauty shop.
4: Oh, that's better.
1: Yes, I had an appointment for a finger wave, but I wouldn't have had time anyway. It's a shame, too. My head is a mess.
4: Yeah, but a finger wave wouldn't help it.
3: You know, Charlotte, I shouldn't do this. I shouldn't take the time. But I am going to take you down to the station and personally see that you get on that train.
1: Why, Mr. Anderson, you don't really need to.
3: Oh, yes, I do need to. Because if I don't, something will happen and you'll stay here. I am not going to breathe easy till I wave you goodbye.
1: Oh, good. Then I'll get one after all, won't I?
3: One what?
1: A finger wave.
3: Oh, come on, pick up your lunch and let's get going.

0: That's your trick.
1: Well, Mr. Anderson, don't push so. I've got to get my bags at the check room first.
0: Oh, no, Charlotte. Look at the line in front of that check room. You'll miss your train.
1: Well, I've got 20 minutes.
0: No, no, don't take a chance. Get on the train. I'll ship your bags. I'll even carry them out to Hollywood on my back.
1: What, with your lumbago? I wouldn't even think of it.
0: Okay, okay. Get in line then, but hurry up, will you? Get ahead of that sailor that's coming.
1: What, that nice young man with the laundry bags?
0: It's a sea bag. Come on, quick, get ahead of him, will you?
1: I certainly will not. You can go ahead of me, young man. I'm not in any hurry.
0: Not in any hurry.
2: Well, thank you, ma'am. I am kind of rushed.
1: Yes, I know. You sailors are busy these days. You know, I was reading in the paper about Admiral Nimitz and it said...
0: Now, just a minute, Charlotte. Are you sure you got enough food in that box? I mean, is there any chance if you couldn't get in the diner... You might get hungry and come back.
1: You're so thoughtful, Mr. Anderson.
0: Yeah, well, I'll get you anything you want, anything. Just name it.
1: Well, I'm not hinting, but you know what they say, sweets to the sweet.
0: Sweets to the sweet.
1: Uh-huh.
0: I never have thought of that one.
1: I did.
0: All right, you stay right there. I'll go buy you some.
1: Mm-hmm. You know, he's the nicest man.
2: Well, it's mighty nice of you too, ma'am, to let me go ahead of you like this. I got to check your sea bag quick and get over to the bus station.
1: Oh, you're going on a bus?
2: Nah, the Navy's shipping me on that 6 o'clock train to Los Angeles, but I'm going to meet my wife at the bus station. She came all the way down from Vermont to see me on account I wrote her that this is where I changed trains.
1: My goodness, you won't have much time together, just about 15 minutes.
2: That's a lot for Mary and me. Gosh, I guess we've only seen each other about a day all told since we got married a year ago.
1: And you're wasting time standing in line.
2: But I gotta check my sea bag, ma'am. It's too heavy to run over there with.
1: Oh, well, for heaven's sake, leave it with me. I'll watch it.
2: Well, I don't know, ma'am.
1: Well, don't worry, son. I can't steal it. I can't lift it. My name's Charlotte Greenwood.
2: Oh, glad to know you. My name's Joe Peters, Mrs. Greenwood.
1: It isn't Mrs. Greenwood. It's Miss Greenwood.
2: Oh, I'm sorry.
1: You're sorry. Right back here.
2: I still don't know if I ought to do this. That bag's government property. I might get in trouble.
1: Well, quiet. If anybody asks me about it, I won't say a word. Now, scoot.
2: Well, okay, Miss Greenwood. I'll be back in 15 minutes.
1: Now, let me see if I can lift this bag. Oh, it is heavy.
3: Hey, you. You in the sea bag.
1: Who, me?
3: That ain't a blue elephant you got there, is it? Where'd you get that sea bag?
1: Well, I'm... I can't tell you.
3: Oh, we won't talk, huh? Do you by any chance belong in that train?
1: What train?
3: You know what train. You come with me.
1: Oh, but I don't want to go with
3: you.
1: You
3: come. See this?
1: Oh, a star.
3: A star.
1: You're a detective.
3: I'm a detective.
1: All right, I'm a law-abiding citizen. I'll come. But I warn you, you're going to regret this.
3: And what makes you think I'm going to regret it?
1: You're going to have to carry that sea bag.

Today, as always, friends and loved ones cherish a thoughtful message of cheer, of congratulations on those special days that are important to them. Their birthdays, their anniversaries, and weddings, of course. 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Then we're sorry. And here's where a greeting card can solve the problem. 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And now, Charles Hathaway, his orchestra, and the Hallmark Chorus pay a musical tribute to Navy Day.

I'm Popeye the Sailor Man. I'm Popeye the Sailor Man. I'm strong to the finish, 'cause I eat my spinach. I'm Popeye the Sailor Man.

0: Charlotte volunteered to watch a sailor's sea bag, and then along came a stranger with a star. And right now, she's being firmly ushered into the office of the military police at the railroad station.
1: All right, cutie pie. Here's the chief petty officer.
2: You want to see me?
1: You in charge of the Navy Shore Patrol here?
2: Yeah.
1: Well, I'm Grogan, railroad detective. I got one of your girls here.
2: What do you mean, one of my girls?
3: Yeah, that's what I'd like to know. You may have a girl in every port, but you want to count me out.
2: And what gets you an idea I count you in?
3: Well, chum, I'm a good cook.
2: Get her out of here.
1: Now, wait a minute, Chief. Look, there's a carload of wave recruits standing on track 7, right?
2: Right. They're being shipped in awful.
1: Right. All them girls are still in civilian clothes, but they got sea bags, right?
2: Right.
1: Right. Now, I'm over to the check room, and I catch this dame checking his sea bag. And when I put 2 and 2 together, what do I get?
3: 22.
1: Right. No. You keep out of this.
3: Thank you. I'll leave right away.
2: Just a minute. Sit down, sweetheart.
3: Sweetheart? Oh.
2: Sit down. That's orders.
3: And who are you to give me orders?
2: Oh, sure. You wouldn't know. You're new.
3: I'm not so new.
2: Okay, then. You ought to know better than to do a thing like this.
3: Yes, but I didn't steal the sea bag.
2: Who said you stole the sea bag? I'm talking about desertion.
3: Desertion? That's leaving your husband. But I haven't got a husband.
2: I ain't surprised. Good work, Grogan. You can go now. No, not you. Grogan.
1: Right, Chief.
2: Right.
1: I'll be over to the check room if you want me.
2: Now, I'm going to give you a little talking to, baby.
3: All right, Commodore.
2: I'm no Commodore.
3: I'm no baby.
2: All right, mister. Now, I don't want to be tough with you. I was in the same spot once myself. Just a homesick kid with 18,000 boots.
3: 18,000 boots?
2: But what did I do?
3: Start a shoe store?
2: I learned the ropes, that's what I did. I got the savvy of things, and I liked it swell. Now tell me, what is it you don't understand about the Navy?
3: Shall I be frank?
2: Why, certainly.
3: It's the pants. They make them so tight around the top.
2: You mean that all this has happened because you think there's room for improvement in sailors' pants?
3: Room for improvement? There's hardly room for sailors.
2: Now, look, miss. I know that ain't the real reason. Maybe you ain't found out what a great outfit the Waves is.
3: Oh, I think the Waves are wonderful.
2: Oh, they sure are. They're the greatest thing ever since John Paul Jones. And they're doing a terrific job with this man's name.
3: You're absolutely right.
2: Oh, I knew you'd see it my way. And you do want to release a man, don't you?
3: Release one? I never even caught one.
2: I mean, you do want to go where you started to go.
3: Oh, I certainly do.
2: Good. Let's just say you made a little mistake. I won't even rob you. All I want is your promise that you'll get right on that train.
3: Oh, of course. That's what I wanted to do in the first place.
2: Yeah, sure you did. Goodbye, and good luck.
3: Thank you very much, Mr.
2: My name's Jones, CPOUSN.
3: My name's Greenwood, IOU, Sunday on the Blue.
2: Well, one of those new races, huh?
3: I hope so.
2: Well, so long. I look for you if I ever drop my hook in Norfolk.
3: Yeah, well, don't drop your hook in Norfolk, because I'm going to California.
2: Yeah. You're what? You'll come back here.
3: Well, what's the matter? Did I forget something? Oh, yes, of course, my lunch.
2: What do you mean you're going to California? You'll go to Norfolk.
3: Oh, I wish I could tell you where to go.
2: I've had about enough of this. Look, you get on that train or I'll put your iron.
3: Irons with this metal shortage?
2: And I make sure you go where you're supposed to. Put on that uniform.
3: My uniform?
2: The uniform and sea bag, ain't it?
3: Well, I suppose so.
2: Put it on.
3: Now, really, Mr. Jones,
2: get in that back row. Hurry up.
3: But you shout just like Mr. Anderson.
2: Snap into it. Get it on.
3: Well, all right, but I warn you, I'm going to look funny.
2: Don't give me that. With that uniform, you look like a real wave.
3: Mister, you don't know. With my shape, I'm going to look more like the undertow.
0: Friends, before we see how Charlotte gets out of this predicament, she's going to sing for us. Say, Charlotte, I love that song you're rehearsing this morning.
3: Well, I'm glad you do, Wendell, because it's a favorite of mine.
0: And a lot of other people, too. So, friends, it's Charlotte Greenwood singing, How Many Hearts Have You Broken?

0: And now I want to take this opportunity to say to you that there's always double pleasure in remembering your friends with Hallmark cards. First, there's the pleasure your greeting brings to the one you've remembered. And second, there's your pleasure, your pride in knowing you've chosen the very finest of cards. So when you send a card to that special someone, why not send a really special card by Hallmark? That Hallmark imprint on the back of the card you send is like the word sterling on silver. Yes, it has been the assurance of finest quality for over 30 years. And tells your friends you cared enough to send the very best. Remember, a Hallmark card will best express your perfect taste, your thoughtfulness. Now back to our story. The scene, the office of the military police at the railroad station, just as Willie Anderson, Charlotte city editor, burst breathlessly through the door.
1: Hey, have you seen a woman?
2: From time to time.
1: Why? This is serious. I was putting her on the train. I went to buy her something. When I got back, she was gone.
2: Go away, friend. I've got troubles of my own.
1: But I've looked everywhere for her. Her train leaves in 5 minutes, and if I don't find her, I...
3: Mr. Anderson, I thought I heard your beautiful bellow.
1: Well, Charlotte, what were you doing in that back room?
2: Yeah, what were you doing? I told you to open that sleeve bag and put on that uniform.
3: Yes, but I couldn't make up my mind.
2: Couldn't make up your mind about what?
3: Whether to put on the uniform or put on the bag.
1: What is this about a uniform?
2: Look, didn't I tell you once to go away?
1: Well, yes, but this woman...
2: She's away.
1: Well, naturally, she's away.
3: Mr. Anderson, tell him there's been a mistake.
1: Well, yes, if you're putting her in the waves, the Navy's gonna hate you.
2: Will you scram?
1: And besides, she wants to go to California.
2: I heard that from her. Now get out.
1: What's more, I want her to go to California. She's got to go to California.
3: Tell him who I am, Mr. Anderson.
2: Will you slow that talk? She's got to go to Norfolk.
1: Norfolk?
2: For the duration.
1: For the duration? Well.
2: And 6 months.
1: And 6 months. Well.
3: Tell him who I am, Mr. Anderson.
1: Oh, I wouldn't think of interfering.
2: Thank you, friend.
1: After all, I hardly know the woman.
3: Oh, now look here.
1: Well, bon voyage, Charlotte. Anchors away, my life.
2: Just a minute. Come back here.
4: What's the matter?
2: What are you so happy about? There's something about this I don't get.
1: Well, you can read all about it in the Post-Dispatch tomorrow.
3: No, Mr. Anderson, I'm going to scoop you now. I'm going to tell what happened.
1: I warn you, Captain, don't believe a word of this.
2: I ain't a captain of pipe down. Now, sister, what happened?
3: I offered to watch a sailor's sea bag.
2: What sailor?
3: I don't want to get him into trouble. I can't tell you his name.
1: Uh-huh. Probably had no name. Probably no sailor.
3: He's going to catch the 6 o'clock train to the Pacific coast.
2: What for?
3: How do I know what for? Maybe he wanted a change of oceans. He was to meet his wife at the bus station. She'd come to spend a few minutes with him between trains. I took care of his sea bag to save him checking it. Now, that's all there is to it. Do you believe me?
2: Well, I don't know.
1: Just a second, Admiral. Can I tell you something in strict confidence?
2: What?
1: This woman is an actress. She's got an imagination that'll make Edgar Allan Poe hide his head under the bedclothes. Why, she can just...
2: Just a second. Can I tell you something in strict confidence?
1: Go on.
2: I don't like your face.
3: You know, that's a coincidence I don't particularly care for it either.
2: And what's more, I believe your story, lady.
3: Lady? Oh, I've been promoted, too.
2: Go on, go to California. Go anywhere. You're free.
3: Oh, you're a wonderful man. Now I know why all the girls fall for sailors.
2: Well, I figured that anybody that would help a sailor to see his wife...
1: Oh, good grief, look at the clock. 3 minutes to 6. Charlotte, your train.
3: Right, Mr. Anderson, you go get the bag.
1: We haven't got time.
3: I won't go without my baggage. Now, what do you think I am? Don't you answer that.
1: All right. Where are your checks for the bag?
3: I packed them with my lunch.
1: With your lunch? Never mind, I'll get them without checks. Meet me at the gate. If you miss that train...
2: You know, there's something about that guy that grates my keel.
3: Oh, do sailors have keels? I never knew.
2: Well, it's just a matter of speaking here.
5: Excuse me, is this the Naval Information Desk?
2: Sure, miss.
5: Could you please help me?
2: Well, what is it, miss?
5: Well, I'm looking for a sailor.
3: Well, here's a very nice one.
5: Well, you see, I was supposed to meet him, and... Oh, I feel so dizzy. Oh.
2: Good
4: Poor kid, she passed out.
3: Well, here, let me take care of her. My, she's so thin.
2: What she probably needs is artificial respiration.
3: Artificial, my foot. What she needs is some real nourishment.
2: You mean she's hungry?
3: Look at her. When you get as pale as that, you're not hungry. You're starved. Hand me that box of lunch I brought in here.
2: Oh, yeah, yeah, here you are.
3: There's a bottle of coffee inside. Open it up.
2: I sure hope this will bring her around.
3: Well, it'll help. Hold her head up now. Now, drink some of this. That's the girl.
5: Oh, thank you.
3: Don't talk. Coffee beats conversation. Come on now. Bottoms up.
2: She's got a wedding ring on. I bet she's a service wife.
3: Yes, if they just wouldn't try to follow their husbands around the country. Good grief, I'll bet. Honey, is your name Peters by any chance?
5: Oh, yes. Do you know Joe? I tried to find him. My bus was late. I ran out of money, and I thought I'd never find him.
3: Don't worry, honey. Don't worry. You'll get together sometime soon now.
4: Hey, I want to report a stolen sea bagger. Harry!
5: Joe, you came.
4: Gosh, honey, you went at the bus station. I thought, hey, it's almost train time. I gotta go.
5: Oh, no, Joe, don't, please.
4: But I gotta.
3: Just a second, Joe. How long are you gonna be on the coast?
4: I'm gonna be stationed there permanent, ma'am.
3: And if Mary was there, you could see each other often.
4: Oh, sure, but how's she gonna get there?
3: Oh, that's simple, Joe. Here.
4: Oh, gosh, but that's your ticket.
3: And there's just a little something extra for food. Now take it.
4: No, Miss Greenwood, I couldn't.
2: Don't be a dope, kid. The lady means it.
4: Yeah, but you wanted to go to California.
3: Look at that ticket. Can you imagine me in an upper berth?
2: Hurry up, kid. Pick up your wife and run.
4: But my sea bag.
2: I'll carry that. What do you think a CPO is for?
4: Yeah, thanks. I'll pay you back.
3: Oh, forget it. The look on your face has paid me back already. Here. I hope Mr. Anderson won't be too disappointed.
6: Hey, are you Charlotte Greenwood?
3: Oh, it's Mr. Grogan, the detective.
7: Charlotte, do something!
3: And Mr. Anderson, I didn't know you two were acquainted.
7: Tell this foxfoot to get his hand out of my collar.
3: Well, he does have his hand there, doesn't he? Have you asked him why?
6: I'll tell you why. He was trying to get your baggage without a check. Shall I run him in?
3: Why, Mr. Grogan, I wouldn't think of interfering.
7: Oh, no, not that.
3: After all, I hardly know the man.
7: No,

0: Charlotte Greenwood is coming back to say a few words in just a minute. May I remind you that it's so very easy to keep in touch with all your friends through sincere and friendly Hallmark greeting cards. It takes so little effort to send them, and yet they mean so much. Just remember, a Hallmark card will best express your perfect taste, your thoughtfulness. And now, Charlotte Greenwood.
1: I want to tell all of you how much I enjoy our visits together. And here's something that may be news. To those of you who have someone overseas, there's still time to remember them with Christmas cards. Even though October 15th was the deadline for overseas Christmas packages, it's not too late to say Merry Christmas with a cheery greeting card. I suggest you make your selections this week. It's so easy to do, and it's the next best thing to saying Merry Christmas in person. Add a few words of your own. News of home, news of the family, or a personal something or other that's just between the two of you. You know what I mean. Do this today, will you? And now, until next Sunday, at the very same time, this is Charlotte Greenwood saying...

0: Hollywood. 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
2: Once upon a time there was an engineer.
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2: He had an engine and he sure had fun. 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
1: Law enforcement departments throughout the United States, the only national program that brings you authentic police case history. Gangbusters! And now to Gangbusters and facts that show the operation of our law enforcement officials in their war against the underworld. Gangbusters has asked Chief J.A. Pitcock, who recently retired as Chief of Police, Little Rock, Arkansas, after 31 years of service, to narrate by proxy tonight's case.
2: The inside facts in the case of the costume killer.
1: Chief Pitcock, from what you've told me, I know tonight's case is so fantastic, the facts about this criminal are hard to believe.
3: Yes, Don Gardner, but I've got his signed confession to murder right here in my hand.
1: Well, when did you first hear of this man, Chief Pitcock?
3: Well, Don, our reports start not too many months ago in the city of Paragould, Arkansas. A tall, slim man, about 40, had been sitting in the front parlor of his rooming house. He'd heard a knock at the door, and he was on his way to answer it.
4: All right, all right.
5: Come on, Mr. Oswald.
4: Well, come in, Joy. Don't stand there like a tired old field horse.
5: Yes, sir. Look, Mr. Oswald, don't be sore at me because I...
4: Don't tell me here. Come on in the parlor.
5: Yeah.
4: Kids, spend your days and nights trying to pound a little something in their pumpkin heads so maybe they'll amount to something. Get in there.
5: Yes, sir.
4: Well, what are you going to tell me, boy? Get it out of here. Think you wasn't born with a tongue.
5: I tried, Mr. Oswald. Honest, I tried.
4: Sit down.
5: Yes, sir.
4: Now, you got to listen to me, boy. For years, I've been showing kids how to do this. Kids, they all think they're smarter than you.
5: Oh, I don't think I'm smarter than you, honest.
4: Well, if you listened close to me and done exactly like I told you, you wouldn't have had no experience like that.
5: I tried, Mr. Oswald.
4: You didn't do it like I told you. You didn't do a thing I told you.
5: Well, I was awfully scared. That cop came pretty close, awful close.
4: Well, if you'd listened to me and if you'd opened the window like I showed you how to open it, you'd have been in there and out with a sack full of stuff before that cop even got close.
5: Yes, sir, I guess I would, but...
4: But nothing. I got boys all over this city and lots of other cities. I showed them what to do and how to do it. Now, me and you are going back to that store tonight, and me and you are going to come home with a gunny sack full of stuff.
5: Yes, sir.
4: And then after we get that, I'm going to show you a few other things. How to disguise yourself up good so nobody can pick you out. How to pick a lock with just a hairpin. How to break a man's arm with just one twist.
5: Do I have to learn that?
4: Of course you got to learn that, boy. Sometimes you got to hurt people. Sometimes if you don't hurt people, you get hurt yourself. And hurt bad.
5: Did you ever hurt anyone?
4: Only because I had to.
5: Bad?
4: Bad enough. I killed him.
5: Killed him?
4: Only two.
5: Oh.
4: That's what I did my time for. And if I'd killed the third one, I wouldn't have done no time at all. And I got soft-hearted. Serves me right. Now, never you get soft-hearted, boy.
5: Oh, no, sir.
4: Now, you listen to me. And I'll tell you how we're going to get in that store tonight.
5: Maybe you ought to use the glass to utter some more.
4: Shh, boy. Sure, I got it. Okay, Joey, I'll give you a boost up. You unlock the window.
5: Yeah.
4: Now grab a hold.
5: Okay.
4: Now, up you go. Okay, now. Reach in, unlock the window.
5: Yes, sir. Wait a minute. A little higher.
4: Yeah.
5: Okay. Okay, I got it.
4: Good boy. Now come on down. If you hadn't did it like this last night, we wouldn't have had all this bother tonight. You got your gunny sack?
5: Yes, sir.
4: Okay. I'm going to boost you in. You know what to take. And when you get it, you meet me back the room.
5: Ain't you coming in with me?
4: There ain't but one way to learn, boy, and that's do it yourself.
5: But Mr. Oswald...
4: Don't stand there arguing with me. Now come here, I'll boost you.
5: It ain't fair.
4: Now, Up you go. Okay, that's enough. Now jump down. Everything all right?
5: Yeah, I think so.
4: Good boy. I'll see you back the room. All right, I'm coming. Joey?
5: Yeah, it's me.
4: Just a second. Come in, boy.
5: Yes, sir.
4: Well, good work, boy. You did fine. Where's the gunny sack?
5: I got it, Mr. Osprey. I left it in the shed.
4: Well, I told you to bring it so I could give you what you got coming.
5: I was gonna,
4: But what, boy? Speak up.
5: It was a cop waiting in front of my house.
4: A cop?
5: It's a good thing I saw him, Mr. Osprey. An awful good thing.
4: You snitch. You...
5: Please, Mr. Osprey, you... let go. I didn't have anything to do with it.
4: What's he doing there, then?
5: I don't know. Huh? Let me go.
4: All right, boy. If this cop's waiting for you, that ain't good.
5: What do we do?
4: Well, I'll tell you, boy. You go on home and get to bed.
5: But the cop will...
4: That don't matter none, boy. You got no record. You get off easy.
5: But I don't want to go to jail. I don't want to.
4: I'll just give you a talking to. With me, it's a sight different. I'm on parole. They send me back to prison for life. You wouldn't want that to happen to your old friend Slim Usry, would you?
5: Oh, no, sir, I wouldn't.
4: Well, now you see why I got to leave town. Anyway, I got some of my other boys to look in on. I'll be in touch with you, boy. You'll hear from me. You're a good boy.
3: So, Don, Slim Usry, a paroled murderer and tutor in crime, fled to his native town of Hattiesburg, Mississippi, where he sought refuge at the home of his sister, Etta. But Slim Usry's sojourn in Hattiesburg didn't prove as pleasant as he had hoped.
6: Slim? Slim? Slim!
4: Yeah, what's ailing you now?
6: I asked you to weed the garden. Instead, you sit there all day like you were the landlord waiting for his rent.
4: If you want the garden, weed it yourself. I ain't budging, Etta. I ain't budging an inch.
6: Honest, Slim, it just ain't right.
4: If I feel like it, Etta, I'll sit here all week.
6: I don't know how many times I have to tell you, Slim. You ought to be out working like other men.
4: Now, looky here, Etta. If there was work I felt like doing, I'd be out doing it. There ain't no kind of work around this town I feel like doing. Can't you get that through your head?
6: If you don't work, you're blown back into the penitentiary.
4: Now, look here, Etta.
6: I said the penitentiary.
4: Don't you talk to me like that, Etta.
6: The whole town's talking about you. They all know what you are. I got to bear the shame.
4: Who cares?
6: I could see that you're sent back to jail.
4: You shut up.
6: Oh,
4: you
6: don't. Don't. Oh.
4: Why should I dirty my hands on you? Fine home you give your own brother, always nagging. Don't know when to stop.
6: I guess it was a mistake taking you in.
4: More of a mistake not coming back.
6: I guess you better leave, Slim.
4: I reckon I best.
6: I want you to be packed when I get home.
4: Yeah. What time you coming back?
6: I won't be back till late tonight.
4: Hey!
6: What?
4: Who's going to fix my supper?
6: Nobody. You're not eating here again.
4: Hey, Etta! You old hen. You ain't sending me back no penitentiary. You ain't even going to think about sending me back.
3: That, Don, was the moment Slim Usry made up his mind to murder his sister, Etta. He knew she would walk home that night, and he waited in a clump of weeds until he heard her footsteps.
4: Etta? Howdy, Etta. You have a nice time?
6: Oh, Slim, you scared me.
4: Did I, Etta?
6: What were you doing back in those weeds? Did you lose something?
4: No. I'm just fixing to lose something, that's all.
6: What do you mean?
4: Nothing, Etta. Nothing at all.
6: Are you all packed to go? I don't want you in my house tonight.
4: I changed my mind, Etta. I'm staying.
6: Who said so?
4: I said so, that's who.
6: No, not in my house.
4: No?
6: If you don't go tonight, I'm calling the police.
4: You call him, Etta. You call him.
6: Slim, no. No. No, don't.
4: Oh, him. Try to send me back to penitentiary, will you? Oh, you little cheater brother. You. You old hen. I'll show you. Treat your brother like a little dog. I'll take care of you. Huh?
7: Deputy Sheriff Clarkson.
8: Deputy Clarkson, this is Slim Usry.
7: Yes, Slim.
8: It's my sister, Etta, Deputy Clarkson. She she left the house. Yes, did go visiting. She didn't come home all night.
7: Where'd she go, Slim?
8: Well, I don't rightly know, Deputy Clarkson. But you know Etta. That ain't like her. Something must have happened to her now. Would you help me find her?
7: All right, Slim. I'll be right over.
3: So, Don, the murderer, Slim Usry, reported to the authorities that his sister Etta was missing, although it was Usry himself who killed her. But in carrying out his plan to fool the police, Usry ran into unexpected difficulties.
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17: Now, you were telling us, Chief Pitcock, that Slim Usry murdered his sister, Etta, and then reported her missing.
3: Yes, Don. And an investigation was started. The weeded area of the neighborhood was on the list of places where deputies thought the woman might be found. And the search there was in progress.
18: Deputy Clarkson?
7: Yes, Slim.
18: You don't reckon we'd find Etta in here? If anything happened, Etta, it'd break my heart.
7: I know how you feel, Slim. Let's cut the talking and look.
18: Okay.
7: Etta.
18: Yeah.
7: Etta, Slim.

0: Matter, Slim.
1: Hey, boy.
0: Hold it, man.
1: What's the matter?
0: Did you find something, Slim?
2: Good Lord.
0: Ada.
2: Come away from us, Slim. Come away.
3: I won't sleep a wink till I get the man who did this. I won't sleep a wink.
4: Come in.
3: Hello, Deputy Clarkson.
5: Slim.
3: They said you wanted to see me.
5: Yes. Come on over and sit down.
3: Sure, Deputy Clarkson. Well, you got any idea who killed my sis?
5: Yes, Slim. I've got a few ideas.
3: Well, you just tell me who it was. I could wring his neck with my two hands. I could...
5: You could what, Slim?
3: Well, you can't blame me none, Deputy Clarkson. Poor little Edda never did no harm, no one. Murdered in cold blood like that.
5: You killed two men yourself, Slim.
3: Well, that was different.
5: What was so different about it?
3: Well, I paid for it. I spent 19 years put away. And I... You don't think it was me killed Edda?
5: Well, I didn't say you killed her, but you could have.
3: Well, I didn't. What would I be killing my own sis for?
5: I haven't any idea.
3: It's a fine thing. I come down here to help you, and I get accused of murder. Just because I've been in a little trouble once or twice, you can't let a man have no peace. Not even when they're fixing to bury his poor sister.
5: Hey, Slim.
3: Huh?
5: Come here.
3: What do you want?
5: How come it was you, out of all the people looking for Edda, that found her body? You seem to know just where it was.
3: Well, she just happened to be where I was looking. If I killed her, you don't think I'd be fool enough to find the body, do you?
5: Slim, I don't know what to think.
6: Well, Don, a few months went by and no new evidence turned up. Then one day, Slim Usry left town and went to Little Rock, Arkansas. Shortly after he arrived, Usry walked into a costumer's shop on Commerce Street and asked to look at a wig and mustache outfit he saw in the window.
7: Yes, sir. Finest wig and mustache in Little Rock. There you are.
8: Yeah, not bad. I've seen better.
7: I take it you're going to a party?
8: Oh, I figured on a couple of parties. You got a looking glass, yeah? If they look good on, maybe I'll take him.
7: Right in back here, sir?
8: Oh, yeah.
7: The mustache sticks right on.
8: I can see how it works.
7: Very good. Very good indeed. Nobody'd recognize you. Not with that on.
8: How much?
7: Well, now, let's see. $11.80 with the tax.
8: Okay.
7: Shall I wrap him up for you?
8: Sure, wrap him. You don't think I'm going to wear him now, do you?

0: Oh, come on in, Sergeant.
1: What a morning, Captain. I had that witness look at every picture in the file. No luck. Not with that wig and mustache disguise. Good disguise.
0: You know, I can't remember anyone using a disguise like that on a holdup in years. This must be an old-timer.
1: Well, the victim thought he was about 40, Captain. It doesn't make him too much of an old-timer. I wonder if he bought that wig and mustache at one of the shops here in Little Rock.
0: Maybe. But they can't tell whether that stuff came from their shop until they see it. And it looks like we'll have to get our man before they can see it.
2: Hello, Mr. Osprey.
3: Huh? Where's Joey? Sit down, boy. Sit down.
2: Thanks, Mr. Osprey.
3: Call me Slim, Joey. People around here know me as Slim.
2: Okay, Slim.
3: Fine gravy you growed. How about a beer, Joey?
2: Oh, no, thanks. Later, maybe. Well, I came as soon as I got your letter.
3: Yeah.

0: I wrote to you, boy, because I like you. And I want to do something for you. I was sure glad to hear you didn't go to that reformatory.
1: Well, it was like you said. They gave me a talking to and let me go. They haven't caught me since.
0: That's good boy, Joey.
1: I figured when I got your letter you needed some help.
0: Not just yet, boy. First, you better finish your lessons.
1: Lessons? Well, I could do okay now. I've been doing okay.
0: Well, maybe you could, but we've got to be sure about it. Now, tonight, I'm going to try my old disguise trick again. You recollect I was telling you once about disguises?
1: Yeah, I remember.
0: Well, boy, tonight, I got a nice little old cafe all picked out. It'll be so easy, I won't need help from you. I wouldn't need you even if you were ready. So you just stick around my room.
2: What'll you have? This.
3: Hey, they got...
2: What?
3: Reach.
2: What's the matter?
3: Everybody quiet.
2: Wait a minute.
3: Wait for nothing. I'm in a hurry. Where's the dough?
2: I'll get it. Hey. It was an accident.
3: I don't like accidents. Now, don't anybody move till I'm gone. Oh. Anybody follows, get to Sam.
4: Get him.
5: How bad is he, Sergeant?
6: Luckily, not so bad. Both flesh wounds, Captain. This is his room.
5: Okay. Let's go in. Hello, Mr. Walters. How do you feel now?
6: Oh, not bad, considering...
5: I'm Captain Crossman.
6: Oh, hello.
5: Mr. Walters. Do you think you could recognize the man who held up your cafe and shot you?
6: I don't know. Maybe I could. I ought to know that mustache anyway.
5: Mm-hmm. Is this the mustache?
6: Yeah, that's it. I'd swear that's it.
7: It was found in an alley near your cafe. The holdup man was seen running up that alley.
6: That's it, all right.
5: Thanks, Mr. Walters. We know where it was bought. Now all we've got to do is find the man who bought it.
0: Joey, just like I tell all my boys, you miss doing something one way, no matter how many times it worked, it ain't good no more.
1: That seems crazy to me. All you gotta do is get another mustache.
0: No, boy, police and everybody else on that mustache and wig trick. I gotta try something else.
1: Yeah, but you promised I could try the mustache trick.
0: I said no, boy. When I say no, I mean it. Maybe we pick up and go someplace else and try it, but not here in Little Rock.
1: Oh, it's nuts, Slim. And we're just getting set here.
0: And I don't know whether I'm going to stay or not. They got a big charge against me. I could have killed that man last night.
1: Well, the guy was shot up a little. Serves him right.
0: Maybe I should have killed him.
1: Sure. So, he'd have been number three.
0: Joey. Number four.
1: Number four?
0: You heard me.
1: You mean you killed somebody since I saw you last?
0: What if I did? You want no account. And getting back, we got to change our way of operating. We've got to do... Boy, where are you going?
1: I'm going out to some air.
0: Well, now watch out where you go and what you do.
1: Just going out to get you a present.
0: Present, boy? For me?
1: Sure. And one for myself. I'll see you later, Slim.
6: This is Sergeant Woods. We've got men planted at that costume store. Nothing doing yet, Captain.
8: Well, get in there. And at the other stores, too.
6: Okay, Captain, but it's pretty much of a shot in the dark. This fellow'd be a chump to come back for another mustache.
8: Maybe. But if he does come back, I want a welcoming party for him.
0: Joey?
1: Yeah, Slim, open up.
0: Ben, boy, get in here.
1: I told you I was going out to buy a present.
0: Is that it there?
1: Uh-huh, that's it.
0: Well, don't stand there, boy. If you're going to give it to me, give it here.
1: I got two of them.
0: What is it? Give it here, boy.
1: Not until you promise I can use one.
0: One what?
1: One of these mustache outfits.
0: Mustache outfits?
1: Uh-huh.
0: Where'd you get it?
1: Hey, let go. Please, let me go, will you?
0: Where'd you get it?
1: At the same store you showed me. Please, Slim, you hurt me. Please.
0: I ought to kill you, boy. I ought to beat your brains out.
1: No, please.
0: You could have brought the cops here. You know that.
1: There were no cops. I look good, honest. ghost.
4: Huh? No cops?
1: I'm positive. I didn't see anybody.
4: Well, as long as you didn't see no cops, I guess be no cops coming here,
1: sure,
4: huh?
1: Sure. Everything's okay.
4: Yeah. You didn't listen to me, Joey. I kill people who don't pay no attention.
1: Now, Slim, don't do nothing.
4: Come here, you miserable...
1: No, Joey! Didn't mean nothing.
4: Didn't mean nothing, eh?
1: Oh, please.
9: Turn it loose.
4: Huh?
9: Police officers, you're under arrest.
4: Me?
1: Please, I didn't do nothing. He was trying to kill me.
9: We'll see about that, son. Come on, both of you.
4: Watch where you're pulling.
7: Come on, you.
9: Okay, kid. Let's go.
1: No, I don't want to go to jail.
4: Come on, boy. It's just another lesson.
1: It should have been the first lesson. It should have been the first.
10: So, Don, that was the end of the teacher of crime. And Usry, who thought he had committed a perfect murder, made the worst mistake of all. He told someone about it. And the boy, Joey, told the police. In the Little Rock jail, William Usry confessed the murder of his sister, Etta. Usry was returned to Mississippi, where he died in the electric chair in the Forest County Jail a few months ago.
11: Well, congratulations, Chief Pitcock, to you and to the men of the Little Rock Police Department who solved this terrible crime. Principal roles in tonight's dramatization were played by Bill Smith and Jack Grimes. Don Gardner speaking. Gangbusters is a Phillips H. Lord production.
12: And that's...
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0: The last time I introduced Gail Storm, I believe I referred to her as a movie newcomer, a youngster who had won a Gateway to Hollywood contest and was showing great promise. But much film has run through the cameras since that time, and now she's a veteran, and I'm sure that many of you remember her for fine performances in many excellent pictures. We haven't seen her for some time now, so it's a real pleasure to welcome back to our radio theater, Miss Gail Storm.
1: Thank you very much, Les. Let's see, the last time I saw you, you were riding a horse and leading a parade.
2: Ah, that's right. It was the Sunland Tohunga March of Dimes parade, and may I thank you again for helping to make the parade such a success.
1: I was glad you invited me, Les. Incidentally, you're quite a booster for Sunland and Tohunga.
2: That I am, Gail. It's a wonderful place to live. And now, tell us, what have you been doing lately besides riding in parades?
1: Well, I've made several pictures, a couple of personal appearance tours, several radio shows.
2: Oh, that reminds me. It's about time for you to do another one. Could we talk for a moment after the play?
1: Of course.
2: I'll meet you here after the final curtain. Thank you, Gail Storm.
0: And now, here is our announcer.

0: The curtain is up, and here is the play.
1: Elaine Wainwright, School of Modeling. Dagmar Davies speaking. Oh, yes, Mrs. Kirby. We have your appointment with Miss Wainwright set for 3 o'clock. No, I'm sorry, but Miss Wainwright insists on interviewing all applicants personally. Yes, a complete personality diagnosis. That's right. 3 o'clock. You're welcome.
2: Well, another dame wants to be made over, hmm?
1: Oh, that's right, Jeff. She probably weighs 180 and looks like the bride of Frankenstein, but she thinks Miss Wainwright can make her into a cover girl.
2: Probably has her confused with Houdini.
1: Go away, Jeff. I have work to do.
2: Well, now, don't throw any bouquets at yourself. I came out here to sharpen a pencil, not to feast my eyes on you, Dagmar the Beautiful. Good-looking dames are a dime a dozen around here.
1: Oh, darn.
2: What's the matter? Spell glamour with a small G?
1: No, I broke my fingernail. Jeff, will you watch the front desk for a minute like a dear sweet angel?
2: What do you think I am around here, a press agent or an office boy?
1: Funny, I heard Miss Wainwright ask the same question just yesterday.
2: Yeah.
1: Back in a minute, my love.
2: Hey, where'd you come from? Were you sitting there all this time?
3: Yes, I guess no one noticed.
2: Well, I'm sorry, I guess Dagmar didn't see you either.
3: Oh, that's all right, no one ever notices me. That's why I came here. I want my personality changed.
2: But this is a school of modeling.
3: I know, and models are always so sure of themselves, and I want to be sure of myself. And I heard Miss Wainwright teaches poise and personality, and I thought...
2: No, take it easy, Mozzie. You don't have to explain to me. Now, if you want to take one of Miss Wainwright's courses, just fill in this little card, and we'll set up an interview with Miss Wainwright as soon as possible. Let me look in the appointment book. Let's see. How's Thursday at 3?
3: Couldn't I see her sooner? I've waited so long for this, and now I have a little money, and I did want to start right away.
2: Well, I'll try to use my influence. Name?
3: Tina Berger.
2: Tina Berger. Address?
3: 3218 Magnolia.
2: Age?
3: 24.
2: And all of a sudden, you're in a hurry to get glamour.
3: What?
2: Never mind. Occupation?
3: Actress. I hope.
2: Listen, Tina, it's none of my business. As a matter of fact, I'm paid to glorify this glamour factory. Why in the world do you want to change? So you're not pretty, so boys don't whistle. So what? Beautiful dolls are a dime a dozen around this town. And what does their beauty get them? Trouble, headaches. Stay like you are. The big game hunters don't go out gunning for mice.
3: I know what you mean, and I know you're trying to be kind, but I'm tired of being a mouse. I want men to whistle, and I want to act. I want to be something in this town. I want all of Hollywood to know I'm alive. Please let me have an appointment with Miss Wainwright.
2: Okay, okay. I was just trying to be a big brother. How's 5:30 this afternoon?
3: Fine. Thank you very much. And I'll bet you change your tune when I'm glamorous.

0: Now, Miss Berger, try to reassemble the small pieces of the wooden block. The average time is 20 seconds. See how close you can hit.
1: All right, Miss Wainwright. I'm done.
0: 5 seconds. That's remarkable.
1: Then I've passed all the tests. You can make my personality into that of an actress, a glamorous actress.
0: I'm afraid you've misunderstood the test, Miss Berger. They weren't tests of your ability or your nimbleness or your intelligence, not in the ordinary sense. They were aptitude tests, and they've revealed that you'd make a wonderful mechanic, a laboratory technician, or, a mathematician or a chemist.
1: How about a home economics teacher?
0: Perfect, my dear. You'd be just right for a job like that.
1: Yes, that's what they say at the school where I've taught for 2.5 years. But I don't want to be a teacher or a technician or a chemist, Miss Wainwright. I want to be an actress.
0: Miss Berger, Tina, let's be honest with each other. I can help you dress more attractively, have more poise and self-assurance, hold conversations more easily, make your personality a more positive one. But I have a certain amount of integrity, and I refuse to take your money under false pretenses. I can't make an actress out of you.
1: Why not?
0: Well, you see, we teach modeling here primarily, and you're too short to be a model. And, we don't really teach acting here.
1: Well, I know all that. I figured on a drama course after I finished here. Aunt Kate left me $2,000. That should be enough.
0: Look, Tina, why don't you invest your money in a dress shop? Or maybe take a long cruise where you might meet a nice guy. We can bring out a latent personality, but we can't manufacture one. You just haven't got the, inner fire to become an actress.
1: Well, maybe not. But Aunt Kate's money isn't going to be invested in a dress shop or spent on a cruise so that I can meet a nice guy. I've been a quiet little nobody all my life. I worked my way through domestic science school. I've taught dull subjects to duller students since the week after I graduated. I saved up a little money for a drama course once, and then I spent it on Mother's funeral. You don't know what it's like to sit home and read about life. I think I've read every movie magazine that was ever published, and I used to see every play that ever came to town from the cheapest seat in the balcony. Well, I made up my mind that I was going to be an actress, and you aren't going to talk me out of it. If you won't take me on as a student, someone else will. I'm going to have my personality made over or die in the attempt. So there.
0: You know something? I could be wrong about that inner fire. Now, just walk across that platform there. Try to imagine that this is a big style show, that you're wearing a very glamorous gown, and that all eyes are upon you.
1: I'd die if there were really people watching me.
0: Nonsense. We haven't lost a model yet. Now, just walk across.
1: Don't I put a stack of books on my head?
0: Not unless you're practicing to be a librarian.
1: But in all the pictures,
0: just
1: always
0: hold your head naturally and throw your shoulders back. Your bad posture is a result of your feeling of inferiority. And feeling sorry for yourself is a luxury you can't afford at this point, Tina.
2: I thought I showed you how to wear makeup yesterday, Tina. Why so pale this morning?
1: Well, I just came straight here from my room, Dagmar, and I didn't think...
2: You're taking a course in glamour, Tina, and every man you pass on the street is a preliminary test. Did anyone turn around to look at you this morning?
1: Well, no, of course not, but I thought I could sort of just look natural in the morning.
2: Natural, but not raw. Now, get out that makeup kit. Start the color up quite high. That heightens the cheek line and gives you a more interesting-looking face.
1: Well, that's what I need, goodness knows.
0: Still a little too heavy on your heels, Tina. Walk more on the balls of your feet. That's better. You're still leaning back too far. And watch your elbows. You're not a duck.
1: Oh, Miss Wainwright, I'm afraid it's no use. I can't even learn how to walk.
0: I'm sorry. I didn't mean to be so hard on you, Tina. As a matter of fact, I think you're doing marvelously. Why, in the few weeks you've been here, you've become a completely different person. You're attractive, Tina. Very attractive.
1: You don't really mean that.
0: Of course I do. I wouldn't say so if I didn't.
1: Well, I know the way to find out if you're telling me the truth or not. I know a real test, and I'm going to make it. Dagmar?
2: Yes, Tina. Can I do something for you?
1: Is that man around, the press agent?
2: Jeff? Oh, he's in his office, first door on the left.
1: Could I just walk right in?
2: Well, sure, he's not so much.
1: Oh, yes, he is. He's very handsome and very nice. And he's a very important test.
2: A test? What in the devil is... Well, good luck. Hope you get a gold star.
3: Come in.
1: Hello.
3: How do you do? Won't you have a seat?
1: Thank you.
3: Now, what can I do for... Well, for goodness sakes, it's Tina Berger, isn't it?
1: Yes.
4: Well, how'd they recognize you? Say the school's been doing all right for you.
1: You mean I'm attractive?
4: Sure you are. You're very smart looking.
1: Would you turn around and look at me if you passed me on the street?
4: Well, don't take me as a criterion. With me, good-looking dames are a dime a dozen.
1: You mean you wouldn't whistle at me?
4: Well, look, Tina, I don't know what you're getting at, but whatever it is, forget it. You look 100% better than when you came in here, and that should make you very happy. Now, if you learn acting, you should stand a chance of getting a little part in some picture.
1: The way you put it, it sounds almost worse than nothing. Isn't there some way I can, well, be discovered or something, make the grade overnight? That's what I want.
4: Hmm. Well, that's a tall order. There's a chance, Tina. A wee, tiny little chance. I can't tell you whether it'll work or not, but I do know that it'll take the rest of your money, any pride that you've got left, and much more drastic action than Miss Wainwright advises. But if you want to take the chance, I'll help you.
1: I do want to take it, Jeff.
4: Okay, you ask for it. Throw your good sense out the window and take Uncle Jeff's hand, and if we both come through this alive, you may be a star before the month's over.
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0: How do you do? May I help you?
1: You can try. We want a few gowns, you know, off the shoulders, sort of plunging necklines, and maybe, you know what I mean.
0: What exactly? This way, please.
2: But, Jeff, I don't think I want
1: this way, please.
0: I'll have our model show you some of our more daring creations in just a moment. Please have a seat.
1: Thanks.
2: Jeff, stop her. I don't want any daring creations.
1: Why not? You have a cute figure.
2: Well, it isn't that. It's just that I'd feel so silly. I can picture Aunt Kate, she's the one who left me the money, taking one look at me in a creation and saying, Tina Burger?
1: Oh, there's another thing. Your name. It's about as glamorous as a plush footstool. Tina Burger. Tina Burger. I've got it. Tony Borgia. Tony with an I, of course.
2: Tony Borgia? It sounds terrible.
1: It's supposed to sound terrible. Terrible and compelling. Tony, full of pixie charm and allure. Borgia, cruel. Cruel with the fickle disdain of a gorgeous red-headed woman.
2: Red-headed?
1: Well, maybe not red exactly. Maybe more of a gleaming auburn.
2: But I haven't got the personality to go with red hair.
1: You will, baby. Yes, I think auburn will be perfect. And one of those close-cropped feather cuts.
2: Oh, Jeff.
0: So sorry to keep you waiting. Now then, the first model wears a shimmering aqua satin dinner dress. New and très décolleté.
2: Oh, I couldn't wear that, Jeff. It's indecent.
1: Well, there's as much material there as there is in a bathing suit. You've worn a bathing suit at some time in your life, haven't you?
2: Well, yes, of course, at the beach, but everyone had one on there.
0: The dresses, monsieur?
1: That's the point, Tina. At the beach, no one thinks anything about it if you don't have too many clothes on. But when you walk into the lobby of the Beverly Mansion Hotel in one of these man traps, every male in the place will turn around or I don't know my hotel lobbies.
0: The dresses, monsieur.
1: We'll take those two. Now let's see something for formal wear and keep them interesting.
2: But, Jeff, suppose men in the lobby do turn around and look at the dresses, at me. What good will that do me?
1: Plenty, if you listen to Uncle Jeff. It's a matter of timing. Gary Stewart lives at the Beverly Mansions, and he leaves there to have dinner at Mama's every night at 7 p.m. on the button. That's the time when you make your entrance and register there.
2: Okay, so Gary Stewart's a big movie star.
1: Practically the only eligible one in Hollywood.
2: So he looks at me. Maybe he's even attracted to me. How does that land me a job in the movies?
1: Tina, I'm going to have to teach you how to be a woman. Never mind the whistle, Tina. Just walk right up to that desk like I told you. And remember, when you see Gary Stewart, make with the fluttering eyelashes and that half-smile over your shoulder.
2: But this dress still worries me, Jeff. No top and no middle and very little bottom.
1: You didn't have to pay Jacques Parnay prices for a Mother Hubbard. It's 7. Now go on up to that desk and give Stewart everything you've got.
2: Yes, Coach. But you ought to have a substitute warming up.
3: That's right, clerk. I just want to tell you that I'd be at my mother's if any messages. Is there something wrong with your eyes, ma'am? Got something in one of them?
2: You don't remember me?
3: Well, you look kind of familiar, but I can't rightly say
2: it. Tina Burger from Elkhorn.
3: Why, so with you. Well, you've changed. And how? What do you know, man? Burger's little girl. Say, you know Mother'd love to see you, Tina. How about coming with me to her house for dinner?
2: I'd love to, Gary, just as soon as I've checked in. But could you do me a favor? When we walk out of the hotel, could you sort of look at me as though I weren't just a little girl from your hometown? Could you maybe look down a little, well, adoringly?
3: It'd be a pleasure, ma'am.
1: I still don't know how you did it, Tina. I know my instructions to you were good, but... Well, you batted your eyes at him twice and then walked out of the hotel on his arm. You aren't that attractive, even with the alteration job.
2: Oh, no.
1: No. And besides, dames are a dime a dozen with a guy like Gary Stewart. They swoop down on him like locusts.
2: Well, this little locust had an expert teacher. I guess you taught me more than you imagined. And Gary didn't find me a dime a dozen at all. He thought I was very unusual. I have another date with him tonight.
1: Oh. Where'd he take you? His mother's?
2: As a matter of fact, we had dinner at the Trocadero.
1: The Troc's closed.
2: Oh, well, then it must have been one of the other nightclubs. We went to so many before the evening was over. It's hard to remember the names of them all.
1: Okay, so you had a big, gay, wonderful evening. The important thing is, did he promise you a part in his new picture?
2: Well, he couldn't. You see, I'm a glamour girl, and he's doing one of those epic westerns. The picture doesn't call for my type at all. I'm too exotic.
1: Then why are you wasting your time with him?
2: I don't consider it wasted. He's very attractive, and he likes me.
1: Look, Toots, I'm not wasting my time building you up for a big romance. I'm grooming you for a movie job. And if Stewart's doing a Western and you aren't right for it, that lets him out. We'll have to find a different approach. You do what I tell you.
2: Oh, I have my next move all figured out, and I really think you've done about as much for me as you can, Jeff. After all, press agents are a dime a dozen.
1: Oh, yeah? A lanky ham with a phony drawl takes you to dinner, and all of a sudden you're a big brain. And what wonderful plan have you dreamed up?
2: That, my dear friend, you may read all about in your local paper. Well, Jeff, have you seen the morning papers?
1: Yeah.
2: Sounds like one of your brainstorms. Having that sweet girl dressed in an abbreviated cowgirl outfit ride into the hotel lobby on a horse. What could you have been thinking of?
1: Oh, you do me too much credit, Miss Wainwright. It so happens that last night's little drama was all Miss Tony Borgia's own idea.
2: Tony Borgia? Oh, you make me a little ill, Jeff. She was all right as Tina Berger, as far as I was concerned. And she was looking mighty attractive until you had her hair dyed red and those phony eyelashes put on, and it... Oh, why do I bother talking to you?
1: Yeah, that was pretty cute. Lassoing the clerk. How'd she ever dream that up? Well, she's certainly getting publicity.
2: Notoriety, you mean.
1: Well, I guess she had the right ideas, as long as she wanted that job in the Western. But you don't suppose she's fallen for Gary Stewart, do you, Eileen?
2: If she has, that wild stunt must have killed her chances with him. He's very conservative. He'll probably never look at her again.
1: You're not so sharp this morning, Eileen. If you'd glanced at the trade papers, you'd have discovered that Monmouth just signed Miss Borgia for the lead in Stewart's new picture. She starts work today.

0: Hi, Tina. Oh, Tony. I'm sorry I haven't had much time to show you around the lot these last couple of days, but I guess just being in the movies is enough to make you happy.
1: Gary, I want you to know I appreciate what you've done for me, but...
0: Oh, shucks, Tina. I've done the same for anybody from back home.
1: And any other girl would be tickled pink to be even on a movie set, I guess.
0: Any other girl? Don't you like it here? Don't you find it really thrilling?
1: Thrilling? Sitting here all day with nothing to do? Watching them shoot pictures of you coming through the same doorway 20 times? Getting into this old-fashioned hoop skirt every morning at 8 and sitting around in it until they decide, we won't reach your scene this afternoon, Miss Borgia, you may go home. Thrilling.
0: You know, Tina, I could have told you all this before we went to the trouble of staging that little lobby rodeo, but I figured you knew what you were getting into. This is the glamorous movie profession.
1: Well, I guess you get used to it. And maybe it is exciting when you're actually in a scene, but I haven't been in even one teeny little scene yet.
0: Well, that's the life, Tina. If you're not happy with it, well, I tried to do you a favor for old time's sake, but since you haven't been in any scenes yet, I figure they could get another girl. Life isn't worthwhile if you're not happy. But first, you got to know what you want out of life.
1: I think I know now. Thanks a million for everything, but I think maybe you'd better get another girl while I go after what I want out of life. I'll always be one of your fans, Gary.
2: Tina, what are you doing here? Why aren't you at the studio? I quit,
1: Jeff.
2: You did what? And hey, what happened to the red hair and the clothes I picked out?
1: I had my hair dyed back to its natural color, and I gave the clothes to a little 3-year-old girl I met. They fit perfectly.
2: But what's the idea? Why, you're right back where you started.
1: Oh, no, I'm not, Jeff. When I first came here, I was a scared little mouse who was afraid to go after what she wanted. Now I'm not scared. And at last, I know what I want out of life.
2: Oh, you do. Well, I must say that you...
1: Stand up, Jeff.
2: Hmm?
1: Stand up.
2: Well, okay. You needn't get mad about it.
1: Now come here. Close to me.
2: All right, but... What in the world are you...
1: Now put your arms around me.
2: What?
1: I said put your arms around
2: me. Okay, let go my tie. Do you want to choke me?
1: Oh, be more cooperative. Oh, that's better.
2: But I...
1: Didn't you like kissing me?
2: Yes, I did.
1: What I want out of life, Jeff, and I'm what you want.
2: I like kissing you, but I'm not sure.
1: Kiss me again if you're not sure.
2: Oh, okay. You don't have to maul me. You're right, Tina. You are what I want. But how'd you know it? I didn't even know it myself.
1: You took a chance of losing your job just to help me, didn't you?
2: Yeah.
1: And you got mad when I made a dinner date with Gary Stewart.
2: Well, both sure I did.
1: And when you thought it was a romance. Oh, Jeff, you should have seen your face when I told you I was making the rounds of the nightclubs with him.
2: Yeah. I guess I don't understand women.
1: I guess you don't, Jeff. You've been so busy telling yourself that all the girls who came in and out of this place were a dime a dozen.
2: Oh, except you. I told you the minute I saw you to get out that you were better off as you were.
1: I'm the same girl again, Jeff, except for minor alterations. And I've had a lot more experience in home economics than I've had in this glamour business. I'm going to make you a wonderful wife, Jeff.
2: But this is all wrong. The man's supposed to propose.
1: All right, Jeff. Kiss me just once more, and then I'll say yes.

0: And the curtain falls on Act Two of the Movie Town Radio Theater's presentation of A Dime a Dozen, starring Miss Gail Storm, who returns in just a moment.
1: And our star, Miss Gail Storm. Well, Gail, thanks very much for a wonderful performance.
2: Thank you, Les. I thought it was an awfully cute story, and I enjoyed doing it.
1: Well, I think you enjoy almost everything you do, Gail. You know, at the beginning of the show, I referred back to your introduction to Hollywood.
2: Yes?
1: Well, I can't get over the fact that although you've added a great deal to your polish as an actress, you still look and act like the enthusiastic, rosy-cheeked high school girl who won that contest.
2: I'm not exactly a grandmother, you know.
1: Well, I didn't mean to indicate that you were. I just meant that, well, let's skip it. I hope that you'll continue to have lots of good luck and that your next visit to our radio theater will be very soon.
2: Thank you so much, Les. It's been swell. Goodbye.
1: Goodbye, and thanks again, Gail Storm.
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In our cast, you heard as our star, Miss Gail Storm as Tina Berger, Sarah Jane Wells as Helen Wainwright, Marion Richmond as Dagmar, Ned Lefevre as Jeff, and Terry O'Sullivan as Gary. A Dime a Dozen was written by Bud Lesser, produced and directed and announced by yours truly, Les Mitchell. Our thanks to Miss Rita Leroy and her splendid staff of her modeling agency for their invaluable help in supplying technical information which was used in this week's play.

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7: Oi, oi, what on earth are you doing?
8: What does it look like? 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
7: That isn't Lucozade.
8: No, it isn't. It's British Sherry.
7: Don't tell me that might be contaminated too.
8: No, but for the sake of the animals, I think I should get rid of it.
7: Are you telling me that British sherry makers use animals in experiments?
8: Good Lord, no. It's just that I had a couple of glasses of the stuff last night and threw up all over the cat.

0: headliners.
1: Thank you very much indeed, folks. And welcome to the show. Yes, the show that does for the news what relatives do for Eddie the Eagle. Yes, just goes to show you, doesn't it, eh? A man on the piss and his money are soon parted. And Kenneth Baker says he'll come down hard on refugees who just come to enjoy Britain's booming economy, thriving industry and benefit system. He's going to punish them by letting them in. Oh, and the government is going to make it easier for women to have babies at home? Yes, that's right. They're cutting the number of the ambulances. And I see that the post of Director of Public Prosecutions is to be advertised for the first time in history. Yes, in every phone box in King's Cross. And how about Gerald Ratner's company being in deep trouble, eh? Yes, this time the glass decanter's really hit the fan. This week, a British rail train went 30 miles in 4 hours. Nice to see some things are improving, really, isn't it? Meanwhile, Staffordshire Council has apologised for sending a poll tax demand to a man's pigeon. They said it should have gone to the hamster. And I see that a parachute jump by 4 sun readers ended in disaster. They were told to pull the cord at 10, but none of them could count past 6. Unless they took both hands out of their pockets, there we are. But... That's 11. Oh, no, I'm sorry, that's wrong. And finally, did you see that a woman of 44 has married a 14-year-old boy? Eh? Clever. Now she's getting the child benefit as well as the married woman's allowance.
2: Joan?
1: Yes, Norma?
2: Put away your toy soldiers and come for your tea.
1: Oh, righto. What is it?
2: Crapo dong lay true.
1: What?
2: Toad in the hole, dearest. With garlic.
1: With garlic?
2: Yes, well, I thought after that sumptuous Guildhall banquet and all you said about embracing Europe, you might find my humble cuisine a bit unrefined.
1: Oh, no, never, my pretty little Norma mine.
2: Oh, my Napoleon. You're so masterful.
1: Yes.
2: And you certainly put Tippett and friends in their place.
1: Oh, I know. Did you notice how the room went silent?
2: Apart from the odd snore.
1: Well, yes. But you had a tiring day, hadn't you, Norma?
2: Oh, it was such an occasion.
1: It was an occasion and a half, it was.
2: All the sights of London at night. I'd no idea it was so romantic.
1: Oh, yes, I saw a 23, a 67 and an N72.
2: What, dear heart?
1: A bus numbers. I even spotted a 43A.
2: Bus numbers? I don't believe it.
1: I know, it's very rare, the 43A.
2: Is it, beloved?
1: Oh, yes, yes, you wait for an hour and then suddenly none come along together.
2: Why don't you try your crapo dong le tru?
1: I don't seem to be hungry anymore, Norm.
2: Oh, you don't think it could be... Well, you know, you did say I was looking pretty tonight. I mean, that can make you lose your appetite.
1: Oh, I suppose it could be excitement. Yes, after all, it's not every day you see a 43A, is it? Oh, why can't a woman be more like a man? Good Lord, 8 o'clock already. It's a bit eerie being up on my own this late, I must say. Oh, what was that? No, don't be silly, John. Nothing can happen to you here. Oh, Tebbit.
3: Hello, John. Nice night to be alive on here. You know my friend, don't you? I'll just unlock the coffin.
1: Oh, no! It's horrible! It's disgusting! It's...
4: John, how nice to see you again.
1: Oh, no!
3: Now, John, that's not very friendly, is it? We don't want to have to call in Ridley, do we?
4: Oh, down, Ridley, down.
1: Richard Clegg is a National Dogs Home player.
3: So, John, why don't you get us all a nice drink here? Huh? We only want a little chat.
1: Oh, yes, well, of course, sir. How'd you like it?
3: A, B, negative. Oh.
1: And, Margaret, name your poison.
4: British sherry, you idiot.
1: Yes, of course. What else? So, what can I do for you?
4: Well, it's Europe, John. I don't like it. Norman doesn't like it, and even Ridley doesn't like it.
3: Oh, look. Nicholas has transmogrified.
4: Yes, all over the carpet, too.
3: They come here with their petty regulations and silly moustaches telling us how to run our country.
4: There is only one sovereign leader of this country, and it's not Brussels or Luxembourg or...
1: Yes, yes, I know. It's the Queen. God bless her.
4: Oh, thank you, John.
3: But, John, we've been hearing things about you.
1: Oh, yes?
3: Yes. We've been hearing you're one of them.
1: One of them?
4: A Europhile.
1: No, nonsense, I deny it. I just think we should listen carefully to what they have to say, ask them to repeat it slowly in English, and then...
3: cave in completely.
1: Exactly, huh? Yes.
4: Well, we're not going to let you get away with it. Between us, we still have the power.
1: Yes, oh, really? Yes. Well, let me tell you, I have something even more, Powell. I have something even more, Powell. Not your Powell, Sandy Powell. I don't know.
0: Oh, dear, you've given the game away now, I don't know.
1: Well, really, let me tell you, I have something even more powerful. Something you Europhobes can't bear. Something that will drive you living dead away from here forever.
3: Oh, yes, and what's that exactly?
1: Norma's toad in the hole.
3: Oh.
1: With garlic.
3: Oh, not garlic.
4: No.
3: Oh, the world shall hear from us again.
1: Here, Chris, you read about this Stone Age man's sex life, here?
5: I thought he spent all his time hunting for food.
1: Yeah, not if Stone Age woman was around, mate. Of course, his courtship rituals were a bit primitive, you know?
5: You mean he didn't wine and dine her?
1: No, he'd just see some bird he'd fancied and hit her over the head.
5: Oh, really? Then what did he do?
1: Then he'd wind his fist through the tresses of her hair and drag her off to his cave.
5: Go on, then what?
1: Then he'd lie her out on the floor and give her a rock for a pillow.
5: Yeah? Yeah, then what happened?
1: She'd complain of a headache. Good evening. On this week's Technology Today, we have something of a coup. The Science Museum has unearthed a long-lost 103-year-old wax cylinder which contains the only recording of Queen Victoria's voice in existence. I have the curator with me here, Professor Parlophone. Would you like to insert it into the machine?
6: Certainly.
1: No, the cylinder, Professor.
6: Right.
1: Good. Right, now for the first time ever, the actual voice of Her Majesty... Queen Victoria.
7: Greetings. I want to return home. The answer must be that the hospital is very horrible, however. I have never forgotten that the reprise for the...
1: Not quite sure what she was doing at the end there, but until now we've only been able to decipher the words greetings, the answer must be, and I have never forgotten. But thanks to modern technology, we have computer-enhanced the recording and filled in the missing words. So here at last is Queen Victoria's message to her empire. Thank you, Professor Parfum.
7: Right. Greetings, commoner. Thank you for calling Vicky and Bert. Sorry, we are not in to take your call. But if you're a double glazing salesman, the answer must be bog off. We are not amused. Try phoning us at Balmoral. The number is down. I have never forgotten it before. Oh, never mind. Please speak after the tone.
1: Thank you.
8: Hurry, Professor, hurry. The fusion machine, it is working.
9: More power, Dr. Ego, more power.
8: Right.
9: It's almost there.
8: Right.
9: Yes, we've done it. Let me see. Right, the prawn vindaloo snack pot was yours. Why goes down to the lab. Good, now, back to making the fuel of the future. Reset the reactor. Stand by to switch on electricity.
4: Oh, good morning. Do carry on. Don't mind me. I won't interfere with you.
9: Oh, good. It's hell getting lipstick out of this white coat, but...
4: Oh, no. No. I have been sent by the government to see if we should give you any more money. I hear you claim to have found... electricity and seawater.
9: Why not? Holidaymakers find everything else in it. Actually, we're using an entirely new technique.
8: It's very simple. We take a lot of little particles, crush them tightly together until they get overheated and ready to explode.
9: Yes, I got the idea from British Rail commuters, you know. The experiments are done in this 200-foot-high steel donut shape. I call it a torus.
8: Yes, I'm a Virgo myself.
4: Yes, I thought you might be.
9: Sometimes a Pisces, I've heard. I don't...
4: Oh, isn't that your experiment starting again?
8: Oh, yes. It gets 10 times hotter than the sun, you see. You'd better wear some protection.
9: Here you are, some dark glasses and a bottle of amber solaire. There. Look, it's taking masses of electricity, swirling it round very fast, and by the magic of science... Yes, enough power for one lukewarm cup of soup and some tepid croutons. But when it's finished, this will mean cheap electricity for everyone. Like they thought they were getting from privatization, you know.
4: Well, I'm afraid what I've seen looks very expensive. Look, wouldn't it be easier and cheaper to do a proper research into wind and wave power?
9: A little bit of politics there, ladies and gentlemen, but this is new. This is progress. And we did it here. It's in the best traditions of the country that discovered penicillin, computers, television...
4: Oh, well, that decides it then. You definitely can't have any more money.
8: But why not?
4: Well, if this method is going to be as successful as you say...
9: Yes?
4: Well, then in the tradition of everything else that's discovered in Britain, we'll have to send it abroad.
9: Oh!
10: So, Boris, we need to find a new resting place for old Lenin... Where's he going to go to?
11: Where else? There is only one place to stick a dead politician who hasn't moved in 70 years.
10: Oh, you mean...
11: Where else? The British House of Lords.
9: Well, there have been some unbelievable stories this week, haven't there, eh? But that's enough about Sun editorials. I see Cannon and Ball have been dropped from television because their material isn't funny enough. No, some of it's written by Cannon, but most of it's Balls, actually. And how about the principal male dancer of the Royal Ballet being attacked by a gang in a Birmingham fish and chip shop? He says they were jealous of the size of his portion. And in another one of those stories, a burglar got caught when he fell off the back of a lorry. Yes, been charged with impersonating stolen goods, you know. Say yes. Oh, and I see in China they've found a chicken that lays 50 eggs a month and has 4 legs. Sounds so good, Tesco's have sent Dudley Moore after it.
12: And now, the South Eastern brothers, Kenneth and George.
13: Hello! Off you go, dear boy.
14: The council tax comes into force in 1993.
13: Play the game, you cans. And Heseltine says it's a step towards equality. Play the game, you cans.
14: Why did he stick his oar in?
13: They often do in Henley, you know.
14: Oh, I see. It's cheaper north of Watford, while down south the price is soaring.
13: A Rochdale mansion costs far less than a tiny flat in Goring.
14: We'd move to Coronation Street.
13: But the neighbours might be boring.
14: Play the game, you can. What do you think of the new tax ban?
13: Never heard them play, old boy, never.
14: That great British tradition, the tea break, is in doubt. Those cads, the chiefs of industry, they plan to cut it out.
13: What next? Our visits to the loo? Will they go up the spout?
14: Play the game, you can. Play the game. I'll miss my Earl Grey.
1: Yes, he'll miss you too, old darling, I tell you.
14: The chairman of BR says he needs cash before the sale.
13: Play the game, you can.
14: Play the game.
13: He wants to ensure he keeps commuters on the rail.
14: Play the game, you cats. Play the game.
13: I've got a friend who's suffering from exposure, you know.
14: Oh, how did he get that?
13: He's a train spotter.
14: Oh, dear. The Channel Tunnel opens up within a year or two.
13: Three cheers.
14: But British Rail regrets the trains will all be overdue.
13: So,

0: There we are. Look, look. Finished at last. The world's first holiday brochure that smells of coconut suntan oil. Go on, have a sniff.
1: Right.
0: Go on. Go on.
1: Hang on. This doesn't smell of suntan oil. It smells a bit fishy.
0: Smells fishy?
1: Yeah.
0: Oh, I've given you the wrong one. That's not the holiday brochure.
1: What is it, then?
0: That's the timeshare leaflet.
2: Excuse me.
3: Yes, madam.
2: This is the new clinic for curing people who are oversexed, isn't it?
3: Yes, madam, yes. Yes, yes, yes, yes, yes.
4: Oh, yes.
3: Cigarette, darling.
2: No, thank you.
3: So what can I do for you? Just say the word, I'll do anything, anything.
2: No, no, no, it's not me, it's my husband here.
3: Oh, hello, sir. How do you do?
1: Oh, how do I do? Oh, how do I do what, eh?
3: Well, I was going to ask what's wrong, but it seems to stand out a mile.
2: You see, my problem, Doctor, he's completely oversexed.
3: Yes, that's about the size of it.
1: Wait.
3: Before we start, I'd better take a few things down.
1: Oh, I like it, I like it, I like it.
2: Oh, for goodness sake, Harry, get a grip on yourself.
3: Oh, dear, this is one of the worst cases I've ever seen. Tell me, how long... No, wait a minute. Let me rephrase that. Is this a chronic problem?
2: He's been like this for 10 years.
3: Really? That is long.
1: Ten years?
3: Well, why didn't you seek help sooner?
2: This is the first time he slowed down long enough to get him out of the house.
3: Well, madam. Yes, oh, goodness. Stop that. Get off. Keeps getting onto my leg there. Get off, will you, for goodness.
2: Can you help him, Doctor?
3: Well,
2: I'm so worried about him. I don't know which way to turn.
3: He missed that one, didn't he?

0: Oh, I'm so worried about him. I don't know which way to turn.
1: He missed that one, didn't he? Really? This complaint is catching, but I think I can treat him.
0: Oh, thank goodness.
1: Yes, but it won't be easy. I'll give it to you straight. He's in a very difficult position. And chances are he'll be laid up for weeks. If he puts himself into my hands, I might be able to pull it off. It'll be long. But in the end, I hope he'll be feeling himself again.
0: Oh, no, doctor. Is he dead?
1: I'm afraid he is, madam. His condition was terminal. Things just got on top of him.
0: Oh, Roger, can you believe it? It's so romantic. They're opening up the railway station at Gretna Green. Oh, Roger, in a day we could be married and back in Crewe at 5:27 p.m. And then we could fulfill our passion. Oh, Roger, hold me, kiss me, smother me with your lips.
1: It's no use, madam. If you haven't got a ticket, you have to get off at the next station.
2: Here's your drink, Bert. That'll cure your hangover.
1: Oh, Doc.
2: You know what they say about the hair of the dog.
1: Ah, cheers, mate. Talking of dogs, did I tell you what Rocky O'Hardcase has been up to?
2: No good, I'll bet.
1: Too right, no good, mate. Him and these estate agents only tried to get a £55,000 mortgage in his dog's name.
2: Never.
1: Yeah, they almost got away with it and all.
2: No.
1: Yeah, they were all set to clinch the deal and everything went horribly wrong.
2: Why, what happened?
1: The dog decided to go around and leave a deposit on the house.
3: Come in.
1: Ah, excuse me, are you the people who are interviewing applicants for the job of Director of Public Prosecutions?
4: Yes, we are.
1: Good, I'm in the right sketch then. I didn't want to end up with the majors, did I, for a start? I saw your ad in the Sunday Times and I wish to offer my services.
3: I see, and your name is?
1: Judge Pickles. But you can call me Branston.
4: What motivated you to apply for the post?
1: Well, quite frankly, I felt that I have a moral duty to try and uphold the tradition of the great British judicial system and to ensure that no further travesties of justice, such as the Guildford 4 and the Birmingham 6, ever occur again.
3: Commendable sentiments.
1: Yes. I'm also hoping Sir Alan left a few saucy phone numbers sellotaped under his desk drawer.
4: Oh, yes, well, thank you very much, Mr. Pickle.
1: Yeah, you don't happen to know if you had Pamela Baldessi's number, do you? Because only given half a chance...
3: You know, Mr. Pickle. Send the next applicant in, will you?
4: Spoil sport, Marcus. You didn't let him finish his sentence.
3: Yes, I'm a very wise judge. Enter. Yeah, good morning, and you are...
1: Cecil Parkinson.
4: Oh, not another time waster with a famous name.
1: How dare you? I'll have you now. I mean, I'm sorry. I meant to say I... I'll have you know I am the Cecil Parkinson. Slime, slime, squirm, squirm.
3: Good God.
1: Thank you very much.
3: But why on earth do you want the job of DPP?
1: Well, now Meg is gone, my life is meaningless, and the Tory party's just not the same without her. Besides, I was hoping Sir Alan might have left Pamela Baudez's phone number sellotaped underneath his desk drawer.
4: Yes, well, thank you, Cecil. We'll be in touch.
1: I'll look forward to that. Slime's...
4: Oh, this is hopeless, Marcus. We need somebody who knows all about the judiciary system. Has his finger on the pulse and doesn't have sex on the brain.
3: That would depend which pulse he has his finger on, Ambrosia. There's one more applicant. Let's wheel him in. Next one, please.
4: Oh, well... Thank you for coming. Would you like to tell us your name, please?
5: Yes. Low Denning.
3: Absolutely perfect. You've got the job.
4: Yes, thank just you. Hold on, Marcus. Aren't we being
5: job.
4: Aren't we being a little reckless here? I mean, thank surely the man is past it, isn't he?
5: For giving me the job.
4: Definitely past it.
3: As far as making the right legal decisions,
5: right.
3: Yes. But at least he's not likely to go curb crawling with a Zimmer frame, is he?
4: Yes.
5: Thank you for the job.
4: Lord Denning, if you'll just keep quiet for a moment.

0: Quarter past three.
1: The appointment is yours. You've got the job and you start next week.
0: Oh, magic. Could you tell me where the office is, please? I'd like to get in there straight away.
2: There's no need, Lord Denning. You don't start till next week.
0: I know, but Sir Alan left a bit of paper sellotaped under his desk drawer with Pamela Baudetti's phone number on.
3: And now, live on the BBC, we present M.C. Kinnock with his own remix of that band record. Yes, it's the Rhonda Rap.
0: Oh, lovely, lovely, lovely, lovely. Okay, let's jive with the very latest hip. Funky, fab, swinging, groovy with its sound. There's lovely, aren't I? Hit it, boyos. Yes, I'll strut my stuff because I need to rap just to close my street credibility gap. How can I look bad and stop Major's plans when there's me in a group swimming all my fans? Now there's Ridley's gang and there's Tebbit's mob. How's a Labour leader to do his job?
4: Yeah, you've got to rap and win fans like mad when there's Nick and all being real bad.
0: So I cut my disc and I swore to act, but I swore too much and the disc's been black. Well, there's Nick and Norm with their scowls and sneers, making front page news with their bad, bad sneers. Can you be surprised that I screamed and raged when some Tory punks left me upstage?
4: Yeah, you've got to rap and be real, real keen when there's Nick and Norm being mean, mean, mean.
0: Yucky-da, yucky-da, yucky-yucky, yucky-da. So I'll rap on fans and it might seem odd, but I'll use words like silly...
2: No. I'm sorry, Mr. Kinnock. This just won't do.
0: What? This is outrageous. You're taking me off the air. It's just another example of shocking, disgusting, inexcusable BBC bias.
2: Well, we do have to balance our programmes, Mr. Kinnock, and the government's complaining you've already had too long.
0: But I am the government opposition.
5: Not anymore, slaphead. I can do more damage to the Tories than you did.
0: Oh, no.
5: Let's wrap it up, lads. When you've got to rap and be real keen, forget Nick and Norm, I'm the main machine.

0: And finally, stop press.
1: A page three girl has had her lips enlarged with skin from her thighs.
2: Now, whenever a bloke kisses her, he gets a bit on the side and all.
0: A farmer has fitted his 600 female sheep with chastity belts.
2: Now you can be absolutely sure there'll never be another you. Oh, dear. Murgatroyd and Winterbottom, 1939, that one.
1: Liz Taylor says she's definitely worn her last wedding ring.
2: I'm not surprised she's run out of fingers.
1: The Pig and Whistle pub in Norwich is changing its name to the Wig and Pistle.
2: Blimey, I hope they don't get round to the Friar Tuck. Look out, they're coming towards us.
0: There have been complaints about a new Christmas card showing Santa Claus breaking wind.
2: Yes, every time you put it on the mantelpiece, it keeps blowing itself off.
1: And that's the end of the Stop Press.
2: But I'll be back next week unless I'm taking a break at the new sex clinic. Ta-da, ta-da!
3: Those were the news headlines starring Roy Hudd, Chris Emmett and Jude Whitfield with Peter Marston, the headliners. The announcer was Richard Clegg. Sketches were by Tony Hare, Peter Hickey, Mike Coleman, Michael Dines, Jed Parsons, Les Rowley and Alex Stepaniuk. Ivan Shakespeare, Tony Weekly, Sid Wright, Jenny Maynard, Nick R. Thomas, Jerry Cotton and Dave Dixon, with songs by Richard Quick and Jeremy Brown. Additional lines by Derek Fletcher, Robert Linford, Simon Marsh, PJ Matthews, Phil Rosen, Bob and Barbara Bolton, John Holland, Les Fletcher and Bill Smith.
2: All of whom have clubbed together and bought a crate of LucasAid for our producer.
3: Dirk

0: Hello, Lord Chancellor's office.
1: Yes, hello. It's about your ad for a new director of public prosecution.
0: Oh, yes. What about it?
1: Well, I think I've got the perfect qualifications.
0: Oh, really? What's that?
1: I've got Pamela Borders' phone number.
2: The big red letters stand for the Jell-O family. Oh, the big red letters stand for the Jell-O family. That's Jell-O.
3: Yum, yum, yum.
2: Jell-O pudding.
3: Yum, yum, yum.
2: Jell-O death. The Oka pudding just a
4: 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And if this is what you had in mind, you don't even have to pay that kind of money for the new Skoda Super Estel. Skoda's new Super Estel puts a man in the street
0: and his dog
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0: Yes, it's the Irene Dunne Fred McMurray Show, starring Irene Dunne as Susan Armstrong, owner and editor of the Hillsdale Morning Star, and Fred McMurray as George Harvey, the paper's star reporter. And as we join our two stars, it looks as though George is all set for a quiet, stay-at-home evening at Susan's home. Quiet evening? Well, you never can tell.
1: When they begin,
2: Hi, patients. Miss Armstrong home? Silly question, isn't it? Of course she is. We have a date.
3: Come in, Mr. Harvey. Miss Susan is in the living room.
2: Alone and waiting patiently, I take it. Playing the piano.
3: Mr. Harvey, I...
2: Hmm?
3: No, I just can't ruin that big, happy smile.
2: Peculiar, but no more than usual. Well... Where may be... What is that?
4: Well, speaking of fishes, Susan, look what just swam in. Oh, hiya, Georgie, old buddy.
5: George, you know Elwood Bray. George, Elwood.
2: I know Elwood, Susan. Not proud, not happy, but I know him.
4: Ah, just warming up the old tonsils when you came in, Georgie. But sit right down. We don't mind, do we, Susan?
5: Elwood and I were just talking over old times, George.
4: You know Susie and I went together for a long time, Georgie?
2: No. I haven't the slightest interest in the matter, Elwood.
4: All right, I'll tell you all about it. Oh, I got a bad time, Susan.
2: I should never go out without a gun.
4: Childhood sweethearts, Susan and I. Childhood sweethearts. Right, Susan?
5: Well...
4: And even though every so often someone else comes along, I always come back to my Susan.
2: Oh, that's big of you, Elwood. Now, if you don't mind,
4: Well, the times we've had. I feel for you, Georgie boy.
2: I shouldn't ask this, but why?
4: Why, the miserable life you must have had before you came to Hillsdale.
2: Oh, I don't know.
5: George was a very successful reporter in New York before he came here, Elwood.
2: That's right.
4: Sure.
2: Elwood, for your information, I led a very full and satisfying social life in New York.
4: Poor, lonely fellow.
5: Now, Elwood, George, stop it.
2: It may just interest you to know, Elwood, that I was fortunate enough to be on intimate terms with some very famous people.
4: Oh, in with the society and theatrical set, I imagine.
2: As a matter of fact, I was.
4: Oh, sure.
5: Well, I'm sure we can take George's word for it, Elwood.
4: Naturally, naturally. He knew every actress in New York.
2: Just about?
4: I saw a very attractive girl in the paper today. Ah, here she is. Sunny Knight. You knew her, of course, George.
2: Sunny Knight?
4: Yeah.
5: Now, really, this whole discussion is entirely pointless.
2: Oh, Sunny Knight, of course, we're old friends.
4: You're sure, Georgie?
2: Of course I'm sure. Good old Sunny. Almost wish I were in New York so I could look her up again.
4: You won't have to go to New York, Georgie.
2: I won't?
4: No. Sunny is opening right here in town with a review tomorrow.
2: She is?
5: Well, what's the matter, George?
2: Nothing. Not a thing. Good old Sonny.
4: Well, we'll have to make up a big party so George can introduce us to his friend, Susan. How about tomorrow night, George?
2: Fine. Dandy. I don't think I can make it.
5: But won't your friend be expecting you, George?
2: Well, if you're going to start taking sides with Elwood, Susan...
5: Taking sides about what?
2: You know what. And furthermore... Susan, either Elwood Bray goes or I go.
5: I just can't ask Elwood to go.
2: All right. You've made your choice. Good night.
5: George!
2: Well, I guess I showed them. I wonder if they'll miss me.
3: What time did Elwood check out last night, Miss Susan?
5: About 12 patients. Oh, dear, I guess I'll have to apologize to George this morning.
3: Why?
5: Why? Because of the way Elwood ruined our date. And then he needled poor George into bragging about knowing a girl he obviously didn't know at all.
3: Oh, why don't you let George simmer a while?
5: You really think I should?
3: Well, I think George needs a little competition. After all, that's the backbone of our economy.
5: Well... George has been getting into sort of a rut lately.
3: A rut? He's practically out of sight.
5: You might be right, Patience.
3: Bad enough when they act like that after they're married. Then there's nothing you can do about it.
5: Well, I'll see what I can do about shaking him up.
3: Good.
5: Oh, but I hate to do it. Our relationship's been so happy lately.
3: Miss Susan, as long as he's happy, nothing is going to happen. Nothing.
6: That sure is a sad story about Elwood Ray, Mr. Harvey.
2: It was a harrowing experience, Sammy.
6: What are you going to do about Sunny Night?
2: Nothing, Sammy. Nothing at all. Oh, good morning, Susan.
7: Oh, good morning, George.
5: Sammy.
6: Hi, Miss Armstrong.
5: Oh, about last night, George.
2: Yes?
5: Elwood was terribly sorry you couldn't stay. We had such a good time later on.
2: Yes, well.
5: Elwood was so amusing.
2: What did he do? Fall down the stairs?
5: Oh, George. And he reserved a table at the Ming Room for tonight. That's where your Miss Knight's Review is playing, isn't it?
2: Well...
5: But Elwood just insisted on making a party of it.
2: Big-hearted Elwood.
5: Then you'll join us there, George, huh? Oh, wonderful.
2: Well,
5: on the road to Mandalay.
6: Things don't look so good, Mr. Harvey.
2: They look swell, Sammy. After all, there's always the river.
6: Well, maybe I can help out. I'm seeing the manager of Miss Knight's Review today.
2: You?
6: Sure. I heard from their publicity man the show's looking for outstanding local talent prior to an extended Broadway run.
2: So?
6: Mr. Harvey, my trumpet. I've been taking lessons for over 6 weeks. Maybe I can fix you up with Miss Knight.
2: Thank you, Elsa Maxwell.
6: Well, I'll let you know. And in the meantime, don't do anything desperate.
2: You really care, Sammy?
6: Well, sure. Besides, you owe me $5 till payday.

0: right, Sonny. Sit down and rest.
1: You don't like my new routine, Maxim?
0: Sonny, how much can you do with a tap dance?
1: A fine time to tell me after I'd based my career on it.
0: Yeah.
1: I could have gone in for opera, you know, or playing the harp. Or...
0: Yeah. Mm-hmm, yeah.
1: Max, is the show still broke?
0: We don't make enough out of this booking for bus fare to Nowhereville.
1: Couldn't we promote some fresh money so we could dress up the acts and...
0: Honey, the day of the great American sucker is past. Somebody got to him first and cleaned him. The collector of internal revenue. Come in.
2: Excuse me, but is this where you're trying out new acts for Broadway?
0: Sorry, no midgets today. Maybe tomorrow.
2: I'm not a midget. I play the trumpet.
0: Well, you should have been a midget. It's quieter.
1: Oh, let's listen to him, Max. I think he's cute.
2: Thanks. I think you're cute, too.
0: Hey, kid, before this breaks out in a flame, maybe you better play trumpet, huh?
2: Sure. I brought it with me.
0: Oh? I thought it was a gun.
2: The Flight of the Bumblebee.
0: Great, but... Shut!
2: 6 weeks ago, I couldn't play a note.
0: Oh, you must have been a very nice kid. Listen, Honeybee.
2: Yes?
0: You wouldn't happen to know anybody in this town with any loose, quick cash, would you?
2: Well, I know Mr. George Harvey. He's an old friend of Miss Knight's from New York.
0: Loaded?
1: I don't remember any George Harvey, Max.
0: Honey, you can remember him if he's loaded, can't you?
2: He's going to be at your opening tonight. Hey, if you want me to, I'll come and stand by his table so you'll know him.
0: Kid, there is more to you than meets the eye. Talent.
1: Max, I tell you, I don't remember any George Harvey.
0: Sonny, if he remembers you, the least you can do is remember him.
1: But
0: George Harvey. L-O-D-E-D. Loaded. Now do you remember?
1: Oh, George Harvey. Oh, sure. You know, he sounds like a very nice fella.

0: You're all set, Mr. Harvey. When I walk in and stand by your table, Miss Knight will come over and remember you.
1: Sammy, you show flashes of genius.
0: Sure.
1: What a blow to Elwood Bray. How'd you do it, Sammy?
0: In some way, they got the impression you had money, Mr. Harvey.
1: Oh, well, that was not strictly honest, Sammy.
0: I didn't say so directly.
1: Well, just the same, Sammy, this will weigh on your conscience. Unless
0: what, Mr. Harvey?
1: I am going to make an honest man out of you. Sammy, lend me another $5 till payday.
2: George.
1: Oh, Susan. Where's Elwood?
2: Oh, well, at the last minute, he had to work late at the plant.
1: Oh.
2: May I sit down?
1: Oh, yeah, yes, of course.
2: Thank you.
1: Well, no Elwood, huh?
2: No Elwood. Are you sorry?
1: No. Susan.
2: Yes?
1: Elwood doesn't really mean anything to you, does he?
2: Not really, George. And as long as this is confession time, how about you and Sunny Knight?
1: Sunny Knight? You want to know something, Susan? I don't even know her.
2: You want to know something? I really didn't think you did.
1: You didn't think I could go for her type, did you?
2: Oh, George. I hope we're being absolutely honest with each other.
1: Absolutely.
2: All right, George. I believe you.
1: Good.
0: Hi,
1: and
0: Mr.
1: Susan...
0: Strong. Hi, Mr. Harvey.
1: Oh, hello, Sammy.
2: Well, Sammy, what are you doing here?
0: Oh, just wandering by. You know how it is, huh, Mr. Harvey?
1: Yes, Sammy, Ixnay, Amscray, Edith Bay.
0: Don't worry, Mr. Harvey. As soon as Miss Knight sees me, I'll leave.
1: Sammy, you don't understand. Get lost. Things have changed. Fall down.
0: Everything's okay, Mr. Harvey. She saw me.
2: George, what are you two muttering about?
1: It really doesn't matter.
3: Well, isn't it a small world?
1: I'm caught
3: George
1: like a
3: Harvey!
1: Rat in a trap.
3: Oh, I just hope your lady friend is broad-minded, George, because I just can't help myself. Pucker off.
1: Oh, now, wait, please, Miss Knight. Please.
3: Look at this, Max. Of all people, George Garvey.
4: Harvey, like the rabbit.
1: Susan, I don't want you to get the wrong idea about this. It's all very simple.
2: I can see that, George.
3: You remember Max, my manager, Georgie.
5: Hiya, no. Georgie boy. Been hearing great things about you. Great.
1: Well, that's swell. Susan, Miss Armstrong, Miss Knight. Miss Armstrong is a very close friend of mine.
2: Now, we just say an acquaintance, George.
1: But I...
2: Oh, he sure has a way with us poor girls, Miss Armstrong. Remember those moonlight nights at Coney Island, Georgie?
1: Coney Island?
5: Still the same shy old George, Sonny.
2: And our act. Did George ever tell you about our act, Miss Armstrong?
1: What act? We never worked on any act.
2: Oh, now, don't hold back your hidden talent on my account, George.
1: But I'm trying to...
2: Just mention my name in Sheboygan.
1: Sheboygan?
4: Hey, get the reading on that line, Sonny. Sheboygan. Dynamite.
2: Oh, a talent like his belongs to the world. Don't you agree, Miss Armstrong?
3: I certainly do. And as far as I'm concerned, the world can have it any time.
1: Susan.
3: Sammy, will you take me home?
0: Sure, Miss Armstrong.
1: But...
0: Don't worry, Mr. Harvey. I'll think of something.
1: Sammy, do me a favor. Get off my side.

0: And now back to our two stars, Irene Dunne and Fred McMurray, and the second act of our story. As usual, Fred, that is George, has managed to get himself in much trouble with Irene, Susan. And as usual, things are getting no better fast.
1: Hi, Mr. Harvey.
2: My friend, Sammy.
1: Well, what's the matter? Didn't I fix you up with Sonny Knight?
2: Just tell me one thing, Sammy. Did you or did you not explain to Miss Armstrong last night the truth about this whole affair? Answer yes or no.
1: No.
2: Swell.
1: Well, I would have, Mr. Harvey, but she said she wasn't interested and would prefer some other topic of conversation.
2: No. So what did you talk about?
1: Stamp collecting.
2: That must have been brilliant.
1: Well, it wasn't easy. Neither one of us collects stamps.
2: Now, listen, Sammy. When Miss Armstrong comes in this morning, you explain to her how this all came about, you hear?
1: You mean I should tell her the truth?
2: Exactly, Sammy. The whole truth and nothing but the truth. It's always the best policy.
1: Gee, this is a whole new approach.
2: Here she comes now, Sammy.
3: Well, good morning, Sammy.
1: Hi, Miss Armstrong.
3: Good morning, George.
2: Susan, Sammy has something to say to you.
3: Yes?
1: Miss Armstrong, speaking on behalf of Mr. Harvey, I just want
3: Listen,
1: to say...
3: Listen, Sammy, nothing you have to say on behalf of Mr. Harvey would be of the slightest interest to me.
1: Well, sure, Miss Armstrong, but you see, I was the one who arranged with Sonny Knight...
3: And furthermore, Sammy, you must convey to Mr. Harvey my low opinion of him for trying to involve you in his intrigues with chorus girls.
1: You want to answer that, Mr. Harvey, or should I?
2: First of all, Susan, I am not intriguing with anyone.
1: That's right, Miss Armstrong. Mr. Harvey was just an innocent dupe.
2: Sammy, no coaching, please.
3: And will you tell Mr. Harvey, Sammy, that he is at perfect liberty to carry on with whatever type he chooses at any time at all.
2: Carry on? Just how do you describe your conduct with Elwood Bray, Miss Armstrong?
3: Elwood Bray may not have your talent, George, or wide circle of friends, but he is at least truthful and reliable.
2: And boring.
1: Good point, Mr. Harvey.
3: Oh, really, George, I see no point in prolonging this.
2: And I suppose you intend to go on seeing old school chum Elwood?
3: It's quite possible. I suppose you'll be working on your act with Miss Knight.
2: It's quite possible. In fact, I might even go to New York with the show. If you could spare me from the paper, that is.
3: Oh, well, that won't be easy, George.
2: Well, in that case...
3: But naturally, I can't stand in your way. Talent such as yours belongs to the world. Let me know when you're leaving.
2: Susan, I... What do I do now, Sammy?
1: Easy. Just go to Miss Knight and convince her you're not rich. That way you won't have to go to New York.
2: Oh. Sammy, you know that sounds almost sensible. Why didn't I think of that?
1: Well, there's an answer, Mr. Harvey. But I'm your friend.
2: Sometimes, Sammy, I wonder.

0: Oh, Mr. Garvey, come in.
1: It's Harvey.
0: Oh.
1: Sonny, Miss Knight.
0: Sonny.
1: Sonny, I have something to say to you, you and Max.
0: Oh, well, Max isn't here. Did you come to work in our act, George?
1: Well, not exactly. You see, I'm afraid you have a false impression about me.
0: I do?
1: I'm afraid so. And when you know the truth, you'll have a different feeling toward me altogether.
0: You're married.
1: Married? Well, no, but that isn't the big thing. It's...
0: By the fellas, maybe, but by the girls, there's nothing bigger. George.
1: Yes?
0: I'm a girl.
1: Well, I noticed that, but...
0: What? I thought we covered everything.
1: Well, the fact is, Sonny, I'm afraid you have the impression that I have money.
0: You don't?
1: No. That does make a difference, doesn't it?
0: No.
1: You see? Now, the way this thing came about... You said no?
0: Look, George, all my life I wanted to like somebody for himself. Somebody honest.
1: But... Now, wait.
0: You're honest, George. Why, once I went with a fella for 5 years before I found out he was flat broke and married besides.
1: Well, swell, but...
0: And you wanted to tell me everything before we teamed up. Oh, I appreciate that, George.
1: But I'm afraid that I...
0: Or let Max find somebody else with money.
1: But I haven't got talent either.
0: George, are you kidding?
1: This is the last time I take any advice from Sammy.

0: Good evening, Patience.
1: Well, Mr. Harvey, quite a stranger. Come in.
0: Well, you know how it is, Patience. Show business. Is Miss Armstrong in?
1: Well,
0: Out with Elwood Bray. Well, it's no more than I deserve. I just dropped in to say goodbye.
1: Oh, you going somewhere, Mr. Harvey?
0: Sonny and I are doing our act tomorrow at the club, and after that I'll be leaving town.
1: Well, I just hope you get away in time. Oh, my goodness, you mean you're traveling with the show?
0: Well, show business. A lonely life, Patience.
1: Mr. Harvey, does the manager of your show know about Elwood Bray?
0: What about Elwood?
1: Well, he sings, after a fashion, and his father owns a factory. I don't think it'd be too hard to get him on the program tomorrow night.
0: Uh-huh. You mean I could show him up?
1: Sure. Show him up in front of Miss Armstrong. And then, when she begs you to stay in Hillsdale, you can graciously give in.
0: Say, that might work at that. Patience, you may have saved my life.
1: It's a big responsibility, but I'll accept it. Good night, Mr. Harvey.
0: Good night, Patience. And thanks.
2: Is he gone, Patience?
1: Sure, Miss Susan, and he took our advice.
2: Good.
1: Miss Susan, why do things between you two have to be so complicated?
2: Why? Well, it's just that George is... just George, that's all.
1: Now that I think it over, I see your point.

0: privilege to have with us two of your own very good friends from Hillsdale. Mr. Elwood Bray.
1: Thank you. Thank you, everybody.
2: Sit down, Elwood. Thank Quit hamming it up.
0: And Mr. George Hart. proving once again that talent is where you find it. And now the dramatic voice of Elwood Bray.
2: The dramatic voice of Elwood Bray. How corny can you get?
3: Be quiet, George. Elwood might be quite good. People always said he missed his calling.
2: Yeah, he should have been a hog caller.
3: Shh, now, he's ready to sing.
2: You've got your opinion, and I've got mine.
4: From your back to Mandalay.
2: Mandalay. Oh, brother, why doesn't he just beat it to death with a
3: George,
2: stick?
3: Keep still.
2: Shh.
3: George!
2: Sorry, Elwood. Some coward was trying to escape.

0: That was nice, Elwood. You were very well received.
1: Well, thank you, Susan.
2: Well received. It was received like the bubonic plague.
1: Oh, I don't know. I thought I held the audience very well.
2: You didn't hold them, you stunned them. Them as died fast were the lucky ones.
1: Well, of course, you'll do much better, Georgie boy.
2: Will I? Where's Sonny? It must be time for us to go on.
1: Oh, George, buddy, Max induced me to put a little money into this review. I'm now one of the owners.
2: Well, congratulations, Ziegfeld. But if you don't mind my looking for my partner...
0: George, sit down, George. It's better for you to hear this sitting down.
2: Hear what?
1: Well, as one of the new owners, I gave Sonny the evening off. We figured you could go on alone, George.
2: You what? I can't do the number alone. You know that, Elwood.
1: Oh, sure you can. You're loaded with talent, George, kid. And if you get lonely out there, I'll drop a tray.
2: Elwood, you're a very mean young man.
3: And now that other bundle of homegrown talent, Hillsdale's own George Harvey.
2: I can't go on.
3: Hillsdale's own George Harvey.
1: Go get him, George.
2: Susan, help me.
0: Why, George, you mean you want me to take the place of the glamorous Sunny Knight?
2: Susan, if you'll help me out, I swear I'll never mention New York or Sunny Knight or my stage talent, anything.
3: Hillsdale's own George Harvey?
2: Susan.
0: All right, George, I just can't bear to see a grown man cry.
2: Look, if you don't know the words, just hum it or anything.
0: Oh, I know it.
2: Just mention my name in Sheboygan.

0: But you're a friend of mine, a really great big pal.
1: Mention my name in Azusa. But if you ever get in a jam, just mention my name.
0: She said my hench in her name.
1: But please don't tell him where.

0: Susan, you were wonderful.
1: Oh, thank you, George. Good a sunny night?
0: Oh, you're better. Well, Susan, with a little practice, you've got kind of a habit of hogging the mic, but with a little practice, you and I could go on the road and get some experience and then head for the big town and...
1: George!
0: Hmm? Oh, yes, well, I guess it's like they say.
1: Yes, there's no business like a newspaper business.
0: Sure, that's right. You always know best, Susan.
1: Why, George, do you really mean that?
0: No, but right at the moment, what else can I say?
1: Oh,

0: Our stars, Irene Dunne and Fred McMurray, will be back in just a moment.
1: Susan?
2: Yes, George?
1: Are you sure Elwood isn't going to drop in tonight? I know it's just my imagination, but I keep hearing the road to Mandalay.
2: Well, I don't think he'll be here, George. But with Elwood, you never can tell. Mm.
1: If it wasn't for him, that whole mess would never have started.
2: Or for you.
1: I hold Elwood responsible. Isn't there some way you can keep him out of this house? Isn't there?
2: Well, I can't very well do that, George. After all, I'm single, Elwood's single, we're old friends.
1: I hate him.
2: Of course, if this house were our house...
1: Our house?
2: Yours and mine, then you wouldn't have Elwood barging in on your date.
1: Susan, you mean... There must be some other way.
2: Well, anyway, I tried.
0: Irene Dunne and Fred McMurray will be back next week in another exciting comedy adventure in the gay new series, Bright Star. This is Wendell Niles inviting you to join us then.

0: Here, do you know something? If you stop eating bird's eye beef burgers and eat these cheap ones,
1: alright,
0: you'll save Mum enough money to buy me a Leeds United tracksuit.
1: Fantastic.
0: I mean, they look the same, don't they?
1: Might look the same, but they don't taste the same.
0: You can't tell the difference.
1: Well, I can. The cheap one's yours.
2: Bird's eye. Somehow other beef burgers just don't taste the same.
3: Is that proper farmhouse cheddar?
4: No, I don't think so.
3: What about that?
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3: 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Do you think I might try a piece? Mm. I'll have 2 ounces, please.
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6: Revolting People by Andy Hamilton and Jay Tarsis, with Jay Tarsis, Jan Ravens, James Fleet, Hugh Dennis, Penelope Knight, Tony Maudsley, Susie Blake, Selena Griffiths, Michael Fenton Stevens, and Andy Hamilton.
7: Slashing in the garby with the nagle nagle knot, scribing up the dangle with the snaggle baggle pop, up pops me popper, whoops goes me what, diddle goes the piddle in the middle of me rod, all together now. Slashing in.
8: Enough, McGurk.
7: Whoa.
8: There's no singing in the bathhouse. Just sit quietly in your tub there, I'll sit here in mine, and you try and get clean.
7: Sorry, sir, yes, sir. Could you pass the soap?
8: You need more than soap, you need a rake.
7: Yeah, well, been a while between cleansings for me. July 17th, then November the 3rd, are the traditional hygiene days in the King's Army. In the meantime, I've built me up quite a nice coating of grime, as you can imagine.
8: I don't have to imagine, I can see it. All the drowned lice floating there on the surface.
7: Yeah, with respect, sir, you call them lice, I call them company.
8: I believe that's the filthiest water I've ever seen.
7: Oh, cheers. Yeah, I don't know if you've ever seen the Ganges, but this would run it pretty close.
8: You must de-stinkify yourself. My shop's not had a customer in 3 days, and it's obviously due to the stench coming from you.
7: Yeah, could be. Could be, although it might have something to do with that big new general store that's opened up across the street, Obadiah's.
8: Oh, please. That's not a general store. That's an eyesore with that huge, vulgar wooden O on the roof.
7: Yeah, it is a bit shabby, but he does sell everything, from pork scratchings to pianofortes. And he's got this special queue for if you're purchasing 6 items or less, and a specially trained staff to help satisfy all your shopping needs.
8: Wait a second. Have you been buying stuff in there?
7: No, that'd be disloyal, sir. I've nicked some stuff, naturally.
8: Oh, that's all right, then.
9: Sam, will you be needing another jug of hot water?
8: Yes, thank you, Isaac.
9: And one for the redcoat scum?
7: Mind your tongue, you pile of puke.
9: No, Sam, this is an all-male American establishment.
7: I'm a male, you whoreson son of a whore. Look at this.
9: Sweet mother of God.
8: Down, McGurk. Stay down, for God's sake.
7: I've no control over that. That's nature and warm water invading my private crevices.
8: No, I meant stay sitting down.
7: Oh, gotcha. Yeah.
9: This man is nothing but vermin.
8: But he's my vermin, Isaac. And as decreed by King George, we're obliged to treat all such vermin with respect.
9: Yeah, not too much longer, Sam. Not too much longer.
10: Are you the proprietor?
7: Yes, Sam. It's your former spouse and her little Tartan Tart. Shh.
10: We'd like to have a bath.
9: Hey, wait a minute. No entry for women. You can't come in here.
7: Oh, don't be so old-fashioned, mate. This is the 1770s. People are going up in balloons.
11: Oh, no, it's him again.
10: And Samuel. Hello, Samuel. We didn't think you frequented the bathhouse.
11: We especially didn't think that cretin did.
9: Yeah, but at least that cretin happens to be male. Sort of.
8: Isaac, throw them out. They're not entitled to be here. It's not appropriate.
10: And why is it not appropriate?
8: Because... We tell him, Isaac. It's your bathhouse.
9: There's a rule.
8: Yes.
9: Yeah, and rules are rules.
8: That's right.
9: Yeah, and it's probably in the Bible somewhere. So I'm afraid you have to depart forthwith.
8: Right.
10: In that case, I'm afraid you leave us no alternative but to buy your bathhouse.
9: I beg your pardon?
10: Write him a check, Agnes.
11: What's so funny?
9: Hey, forgive me, Dollface, but first of all, you couldn't afford this place, and second, it's not for sale.
10: Not even for 5,000 pounds?
9: You got yourself a deal.
10: Then here's the check. Good. Now then, close your mouth and fetch us some water.
9: Right away, boss.
8: You got money. You got lots of money. How did you get money?
10: Well, we started small by taking an embroidery.
11: Soon we were up to doing full-blown quilts.
10: Then before you knew it, we had a lot of disposable capital.
11: Which we shrewdly invested in livestock and poultry.
10: Which led to our purchasing half the waterfront.
11: But nobody knows it.
10: It's been very clandestine.
11: And discreet.
10: Thus far.
7: Agnes.
11: What?
7: Will you marry me?
11: Well, if it's all the same to you, I'd rather stop a musket ball with my face.
7: That's a maybe.
8: You own half the waterfront?
10: At least.
7: Ironic, ain't it, sir? There's you, struggling pitifully to keep your shop afloat. And your ex-missus and her kissing cousin here are a huge commercial success.
8: Struggling pitifully? My shop happens to be the second leading general store in this town.
7: Of two?
8: Yeah, well, that's a solid second, though.
9: Here's the water, Chief.
11: And we'll need a screened-off area.
7: He doesn't have screens, sadly.
9: Yeah, I'm afraid that's right, ladies.
10: Then you gents will have to turn your backs.
9: Yes, ma'am.
11: You too, McGurk.
7: I am turned around.
10: You're looking straight at us.
7: No, easy mistake to make. You see, my backside looks very like my face. So
10: just turn around.
7: Yeah, I'm turned.
11: All right, then. We'll disrobe now.
8: McGurk.
7: Yeah.
8: Where'd you get that little mirror?
11: You're so beautiful, Cora.
0: So loud. Why is he crying?
11: Well, I don't know. He's a baby.
12: Cora, why don't you do that trick that you do when you make him quiet? I like that. I like it a lot.
11: That trick's called nursing, Joshua. But he's tiring me out. That's all he does. Well, that's not all he does.
12: Perhaps Mary could whip out her lady things and have a fling at it.
11: Joshua, the mother does the nursing.
12: Well, I know that. I was just kidding.
11: Good.
12: Well, what about whipping him out just for fun anyway?
11: Joshua, stop that.
12: But it's boring just sitting around here all day, watching muling him vomit. I'm getting restless.
11: Go and chop something down.
12: Oh, a tree?
11: A tree would be fine. A maple.
12: All right.
11: There's an axe in the cellar.
12: I don't need an axe.
11: Our little brother's becoming a lot like the other lads in town, eh, Cora?
0: What, incestuous?
11: No. I mean, his sap's starting to rise. Would that Captain Brimshaw had but a thimbleful of that same juice roiling in his loins.
0: You love him, don't you?
11: No, I don't.
0: Yes, you do.
11: Do not.
0: You too.
11: Not.
0: Too.
11: Oh, go stick your head in cider.
0: Mary loves Brimshaw. Mary loves Brimshaw. The rebel girl loves her lobster bag.
11: Don't taunt me, Cora, or I shall make embarrassing remarks about you.
0: Just try it.
11: Ginger baby. Ginger baby. Ginger baby.
0: He's not ginger. He's strawberry blonde. It's a far cry from Ginger.
11: The exact strawberry blonde of Abraham Smith. Oh,
0: shh, Mary, please. You mustn't utter that name. Never say Smith or Abraham or Ginger or strawberry or muscular or stallion or feverish or passion or climax under this roof. For Ezekiel's sake.
11: Did you mean for Joshua to uproot that very old oak?
0: No, I distinctly said maple.
11: Oh, dear. Where is Ezekiel? I went past his office this morning and noticed he wasn't stuffed into his customary seat by the window.
0: Well, he has lots of responsibilities and important business he has to attend to. It's so important he hasn't been home for the last few days.
11: Really?
0: But I'm not worried. He's my husband and I love him. And unlike our own parents, I plan to stay married. In fact, I'm naming the baby Ezekiel.
11: Oh, that's nice. Hypocritical, but nice.
12: Here we are. Shall I split these trees up or cram them directly into the fireplace?
0: This room doesn't have a fireplace.
12: Oh, good. Something more to do.
7: I'll I hope I find a bear, and if I find it fair, I'll give it a wink and we'll have a drink. We'll just take things from there with a yo, ho, ho, and oh, whoa. Who's that up there in that mulberry tree?
13: Oh, don't shoot. I'm a squirrel.
7: Take your sprigs, is that you?
13: No, I'm a squirrel. Go away.
7: All right up there.
13: I'm quite content, thank you. Happier than the phalanx of Thessalonican phaetons after pillaging the baths of Caracalla.
7: Well, succinctly put, sir, yeah, but I can't help notice. Your eyes are bleary and your face is covered with stubble.
13: Yes, it's a new fashionable look I glimpsed in a journal. The Wild-Eyed Slobbering Madmen Review.
7: Shouldn't you be doing your important job as Grand Assistant Walloon at the office of Doohickey or whatever, I mean, rather than sitting up in a tree? Oh, as I thought, something's amiss.
13: The Office of Weights and Measures have informed me my services are no longer necessary.
7: Oh, they fired you?
13: No. They just explained to me that circumstances dictated that my tenure had been summarily terminated.
7: They fired you?
13: They merely made me cognizant of the fact that my employment opportunity had been minimized by vertical budgetary restrictions.
7: So you were fired?
13: They said my fulsome responsibility had taken a sudden downward spiral and...
7: Oh, but you're a tiring puff bag.
13: Yes, they said that as well.
7: All right.
13: I know. On the one hand, you pity me. While at the same time, you feel the same sort of revulsion that Perseus must have felt as he rode his winged horse Pegasus towards the gawping maw of the snaky-locked Medusa.
7: Oh, shut up, you bloated mule.
13: I can't. I disgust myself. Now that I'm redundant, I shall be unmasked as a charlatan. Oh, people will snigger behind my back and point at me and hurl jibes and cause me shame with their constant hyperbole and ridicule. And not unlike Sisyphus, I too will be rolling the stone of derision up the steep hill of shame.
7: Somebody passed me the hemlock, didn't I?
13: Nobody knows about this, so I'm relying on your discretion, Sergeant.
7: Ah, right. Well, I do my best, but alas, I have a loose tongue, you see, which renders me prone to moments of unfortunate blurtage.
13: Well, you must curb your blurtage, sir, in this case.
7: Tricky. I suppose you could always buy my silence.
13: How much is your silence?
7: Tuppence a day, yeah. Tuppence at weekends, and that's discount silence because I knows you. Would you like a receipt?
13: Very well. But I consider this to be most expensive silence.
7: Well, I'm just a poor soldier, sir. I have to provide for my old age.
13: Don't you have some form of pension?
7: Well, I do now.
11: Father? Father! Are you awake?
8: Well, let's see now. What do you think?
11: I didn't mean to wake you.
8: But you're talking to me.
11: Yes. Have you noticed we haven't had a decent father-daughter chat lately?
8: We've never had a decent father-daughter chat.
11: Oh, well, it's time to remedy that.
8: Is it?
11: How have you been, Father?
8: It's 3:30 in the morning.
11: No, it's 3:15. At 3:30, some friends of mine are going to paint their faces and hurl various forms of fruit through the windows of a shop owned by an English sympathizer.
8: Which shop?
11: Obadiah's.
8: Oh, but that's morally wrong, Mary. It's intimidation. I feel honor-bound to warn him.
11: Really?
8: Mm-hmm. I couldn't take advantage of my rival's misfortune like that. Even though I'm sure you could probably come up with lots of convincing reasons why I should stand by and do nothing. Well, go on, then.
11: Well, you must do as you see fit, Father.
8: Yes, I know, but I like to hear both sides of an argument before I take action.
11: Well, warn him if you must. But if the attack is thwarted tonight, it will simply be repeated another night.
8: Good enough for me.
11: Now, the point is, I need you to take Sergeant McGurk out to the barn and get him pickled so he doesn't interfere with our lads.
8: I don't understand the phrase, get him pickled. He's in a constant state of piculosity.
11: Is he in the barn?
8: Under a goat, last I saw him, but clean as a whistle.
11: Well, then you must go out there and keep him out of the way. Meanwhile, I'll deal with Captain Brimshaw.
8: You wearing perfume, Mary?
11: Certainly not.
8: Yes, you are.
11: No, just deal with McGurk.
7: Yeah, keep going. Cheers, Samuel. Nice of you to bring me out some extra booze.
8: Well, I don't like to think of you out here all alone under my goats. There, you enjoy a good drink, don't you, Roy?
7: Well, you see, drink helps me forget. I'll tell you something else. Drink helps me forget.
8: I'll have some more Madeira, Roy. and dream of better days when your limbs, eyes, ears, and nostrils came in a pair.
7: Do you know, when I'm dreaming, I dream that I'm running. I'm 5 years old again, and I'm running through the streets of Stepney. And as I run, I can see the brightly coloured stalls of the market. I can smell the fishmongers. I can hear the familiar cries of, "Stop that child, he's got my purse." Mm. Oh, yeah. No, the golden times, ain't it?
8: You were robbing people at the age of 5?
7: What, and you weren't?
8: No, I wasn't.
7: Oh, right. What, you had one of those sheltered childhoods, did you?
8: More Madeira.
7: Oh, just to drive away this melancholy.
8: Probably feeling upset because you had a bath. It's bound to have thrown you, especially when your lice drowned.
7: Oh, yeah, poor fellas, yeah.
8: Well, then why don't we raise a toast to absent lice?
7: To absent lice, yeah. Steady on, Sam, I'll end up totally legless.
8: Instead of half legless.
7: Oh, yeah, very good, half legless. Yeah, that was funny with your missus in the bathhouse, wasn't it, eh?
8: I don't want to discuss my wife.
7: Well, she's a fine-looking woman, Sam, with breasts like the onion-shaped domes of the Taj Mahal. Only without the marble inlay.
8: That's very poetical, McGregor.
7: Yeah, and obviously rolling in it, and that'll come in handy when your shop goes belly up.
8: Well, for your information, my shop is not going belly up. In fact, I think things are about to turn around. Maybe even tonight.
7: But why do you say that?
8: Oh, it's just a slightly smug little feeling.
7: Oh, well, let's hope so. Because it's not as if you're cut out to be anything more than a drab shopkeeper, really.
8: Well, there's lots I could do if the shop failed. I could go on the road as a troubadour, singing songs, telling jokes.
7: What sort of jokes?
8: Well, you know, I could stand up and tell jokes about the politics of the day with a satirical slant. Like, for instance, hey, anyone out there from Britain? How about that British Prime Minister, Lord North? Ha! North! That's not a name, it's a direction. How about that stamp duty, huh? Well, if you ask me, it's our duty to stamp on the British. Ba-doom boom! You know, I don't expect you to laugh, McGurk, because this is metropolitan humor.
7: Oh, it's too sophisticated for me, Sam. I'm just a vulgar groundling.
8: Yeah, well, for the broader taste of the hoi polloi, I've thought up a comical, catchy phrase that'd be the trademark of my act.
7: Go on.
8: You ready?
7: Yeah.
8: Gadzooks, here comes the harbor master.
7: That's not funny.
8: Well, not yet it isn't. You have to hear it thousands of times.
7: Oh, right.
8: And then it becomes hilarious.
7: Oh, I see.
8: And before you know it, everybody's saying, gadzooks, here comes the harbor master, and they're falling about.
7: Oh, yeah. Why?
8: They just will.
7: Oh, right. But what happens when this harbor master turns up?
8: He doesn't. See, the joke is, there is no harbor master. But you just keep saying it anyway.
7: And that's what's funny, yeah?
8: You got it.
7: I must be more drunk than I thought.
14: Halt! Who goes there? I warn you, I'm armed.
0: Oh, Captain Brimshaw, please, don't shoot. It's only me. I must have taken a wrong turn in walking in my sleep after perfuming myself, then accidentally blundered into your bedchamber.
14: Well, that happens. The night plays tricks.
0: Yes. Yes, I'm disorientated and dizzy. I'd best lie down on this bed next to you.
14: Shall I now lead you back to the safety of your own room?
0: Oh, I feel quite safe here, Walter. Safer still if I could snuggle closer. Like this.
14: Oh, please, Mary, not again. You torture me with your hot blood.
0: But can't you feel your own percolating, steaming, threatening to explode?
14: We must wait. For both our sakes, for the Bible's sake.
0: They were banging each other senseless in the Bible, Walter. Virtually pages and pages of knowing and begetting.
14: Nevertheless, madam, consummation must not be taken lightly.
0: Oh, think you I take this lightly? The point is I can stand it no longer. I'm on fire for you, Walter.
14: But I'm a soldier, Mary, of the King's army, and technically you're the enemy, and I'm on duty.
0: From the bunching of the bedclothes, I can see you're at attention.
14: That's nearly the night playing tricks again.
0: Oh, Walter, I know you find me the most attractive hellion you've ever seen.
14: Mary, you are certainly one of the loveliest colonials on the planet, but still I
0: can you notice how my youthful bosom heaves and gyrates for you?
14: Yes, I was noticing that. Even in the dark. But your father sleeps at the foot of the stairs, and deflowering his daughter under his own roof, well, that might just be considered incendiary.
0: Would it be considered incendiary if I just warmed my little feet against your inner thigh?
14: Mary, may I say you seem peculiarly relentless tonight.
11: You think so?
14: Almost as if you were trying to divert my attention with coquettish subterfuge.
11: Oh, don't be a muttonhead. I'm guileless. This is purely sexual.
14: What on earth?
11: Mostly sexual.
14: What?
11: 75% sexual.
7: Captain, Captain, there seems to be a disturbance in the street.
11: Well, I think 60%.
7: Fortunately, I just slipped outside to relieve myself in the horse trough and spotted the mob. Yeah, right. In fact, there may be two mobs. Two mobs of identical twins. And they're throwing heavy fruit.
14: Let's go quell the insurgency, Sergeant. Mary, we shall speak of this incident later.
11: Vive la freedom!
7: You won't be needing a saver, Captain.
14: What saver?
7: Oh, no, right, sorry, no, just... It's the half-light, sir, sorry.
8: Oh, look at all this glass. They wrecked my shop. I hope it was just bad aim and that I wasn't the intended target.
12: Mary's renegades are so stupid. They should know the fruit curves.
8: How could they...

0: Look at all this glass. They wrecked my shop. I hope it was just bad aim and that I wasn't the intended target.
1: Mary's renegades are so stupid. They should know the fruit curves.
0: How could they confuse my shop with Obadiah's? Look over there at the big wooden O and that ostentatious long line of customers.
1: I'd have fought off the mob, Father, if I'd been awake. But I was spent from felling trees and digging fireplaces and hard asleep dreaming weird boy dreams.
0: That's excellent hammering, Joshua, except you've got our tasteful subtle sign placed a little high.
1: It's right at my eyeline, Father.
0: Yes, but the normal Baltimorean's not 7 feet tall.
1: You saying I should lower it?
0: Yeah, a smidgen, son. Bunch of smidgens.
1: Very well.
0: And just a suggestion, you might try a hammer instead of your forehead.
1: Oh, yeah.
0: Shall I go inside and fetch you a hammer, son?
1: All right, Father. And perhaps a nail.
0: Does each day hold new, fresh hell for me? Seems it does. Good day, McGurk.
2: Oh, dear. Oh, it's been a bit of a fool there. Same to you, Gov. Top of the morning. Can you help me to my foot?
0: Are you hurt?
2: Oh, in the pink, sir. Permanent rum insulation makes me oblivious to harmless little pearlers like that. There we go. Oops, pop my eye out. Hang on. Got it.
0: Okay.
2: Put it back in there. Oh, wrong socket. Hang on. Right. Oh, there you are, sir. Right, ready, I am. Face another day here in your charming city of Baltimore. And what's all this broken glass?
0: Well, that's because of what happened last night.
2: Ah. What did happen last night?
0: Think back. Don't you remember?
2: Well, let's see. The last thing I remember is being sent to the colonies. It's all pretty much a blur after that. What's that infernal banging?
0: Oh, that's Joshua out front hanging up a for sale sign.
2: Good idea. Sell the boy. Kid that size ought to fetch a lot of money.
0: Not the boy, the shop.
2: Uh-huh.
0: I have to face facts. The writing's on the wall. It's all over. It's the end of an era. 17 years in one location. Gone with the wind.
2: Now I remember last night. Whinging. Lots of it. You've just reminded me. Yeah. Where are you going?
0: I'm taking a hammer and nail to my son.
2: That's a bit excessive, isn't it, son? I mean, I'm all for discipline, you know.
0: No, that's rather than him suffer a concussion.
2: Oh, I see. What, he's using his head as a hammer again. He's more than a son. He's a toolbox.
0: I'll see you later, McGurk. Oh, and hey.
2: What?
0: Gadzooks! Here comes the harbor master. You wait. It'll creep up on you.
3: Oh, there.
0: Oh, it's you again. And her.
3: Hello, Sam. We just happened to be passing, and I couldn't help noticing this sweet lad pounding his head against the wall.
4: I told her to keep walking.
1: This nice lady's ministering to me, Father.
0: I see that.
1: I'm resting my head against her alabaster bosom while she applies a cold compress to my skull.
0: I can see that as well.
1: It feels cozy.
0: You shouldn't be doing this.
3: I know I shouldn't, but the boys brought out all my mothering instincts.
1: You look familiar, especially from this angle.
5: I'm getting so drowsy.
3: Oh, go to sleep then, son. Elizabeth, I really think we'd best be moving on now, sister.
1: Elizabeth? My mother's name was Elizabeth, wasn't it, Father?
0: Something like that. Or Ruth.
1: My mother was a princess who was abducted by a fang-toothed terrapin and carried up into the sea where she now rules over the fish kingdom.
3: Really?
1: Uh-huh. She's starting her fourth term. They have elections there.
3: Uh-huh. Did your father tell you that?
1: Yep.
4: He's obviously a stickler for accuracy.
0: I never mentioned fang-toothed terrapins.
4: Lizzie, we have things to do.
3: Oh, look. The dear boy's fallen asleep on me. Such a precious face. Come, look, Agnes.
4: Not right now. It's time to move on. Here, let's just shift him off you.
0: You'll need a winch.
3: No, I don't mind sitting here a while longer. See how peaceful and serene the youngster is, apart from the blood dripping from those head wounds.
0: I don't like this, Elizabeth. It bodes no good. When he needed you, you deserted him. And now you come waltzing back into his life, into mine.
3: This is merely a moment in time. Don't be so suspicious.
0: What is it you're up to, Elizabeth? I know you want something. Your mouth is twitching in that beguiling way it used to twitch, which I don't think about anymore, by the way.
3: I've been watching your shop, Samuel. It seems to be struggling.
0: Aha!
3: We'd like to take over your shop.
0: Aha!
3: We'd offer you a fair price.
0: Aha!
3: Aha, what? Why not sell it to us? We'd make a success of it, in return for which...
0: Aha!
3: Again the aha.
0: There's always another boot to drop.

0: where you come from.
1: It's a simple boot, barely a slipper. I'd like to see my children sometime. All my children and my grandchildren. They don't have to know who I am, but I get to see them.
0: Oh, so now they're yours, are they? Were they yours growing up during their difficult phases when the birds had to be explained to them, as well as the bees and other insects? Where were you then, huh?
1: I was watching from afar.
0: You were watching?
1: In various disguises, from time to time. In
0: manly disguises, I'll wager.
1: There were mustaches, yes.
0: That magician at their birthday parties?
1: Presto!
0: Guido, the Italian bricklayer?
2: Buongiorno.
0: Gilbert, the foppish traveling tart salesman?
2: Get him while they're hot.
3: Good heavens.
1: Now, Sam, please, allow us to buy your shop.
0: Sorry, ladies, but at the present time, I must file your proposition alongside the many other attractive offers I've been receiving on a daily basis.
1: Oh, all right. Here's what we're going to do.
0: Aha!
1: I'm offering you the position of manager of the shop.
0: Aha!
1: There is no aha, Samuel. You run the place for as long as you like for a salary. You pocket the money for the sale of the shop. You continue to care for our children. And you maintain your living quarters above the shop. And we'll put a big sign on the roof and invest liberally in advertising and merchandise and basically guarantee that you live out the rest of your days like a wealthy and respected squire.
0: Yeah, but tell me something, Elizabeth.
1: Yes?
0: What's in it for me?
4: Revolting People featured Jay Tarsis as Samuel, Andy Hamilton as Sergeant McGurk, Jan Ravens as Mary, and James Fleet as Captain Brimshaw. Ezekiel was played by Hugh Dennis, Cora by Penelope Nice, Joshua by Tony Maudsley, Elizabeth by Susie Blake, Agnes by Selena Griffiths, and Isaac by Michael Fenton Stevens. Revolting People was written by Jay Tarsis and Andy Hamilton and produced by Paul Mayhew Archer.

0: Cora, dearest, are you awake?
1: Why?
0: Well, I was just wondering if I could possibly have a reassuring conjugal cuddle.
1: No, I'm sorry. You know the rule. No cuddling on the saint's day.
0: Of course. Sorry. Which saint's day is it today, then?
1: Saint Derek.
0: Saint Derek?
1: Yes. He's the patron saint of fruit.
0: Oh, I see. Well, then perhaps we could just hold hands?
1: I'm too tired to hold hands. But you could tell me all about your work. You must be busy because you've not been home these past few days.
0: Oh, busy. Busy, yes. I've been as busy as a busiest bee in a buzzing beehive that's belaboring behind its busy bee business schedule.
1: That's pretty busy, isn't it?
0: You'd better believe it. Cora, I know why you're avoiding physical contact with me.
1: You do?
0: The reason is all too obvious. After childbirth, many women, I'm told, find themselves feeling unattractive and so don't like to be approached by demands of a tactile nature.
1: Yes, that's exactly right. How very perceptive of you.
0: I shall simply wait for this period of postnatal reluctance to pass.
1: Well, thank you for being so understanding.
0: Tell me, just out of interest, How long does this kind of period usually last?
1: 23 years.
0: Oh, I see.
1: Good night, dearest.
0: Good night.
1: And happy St. Derek Day.

0: down.
1: Yes, there's coffee pot freshness in every cup of Maxwell Hutz.
2: Tudor Queen, the queen of canned meats. 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
1: If at first you didn't succeed, there's always a second chance. The National Broadcasting Company welcomes you to the quiz show that takes nerve to play. The program for people who are willing to take a second chance. And here's the man who each day proves that opportunity can knock twice, Johnny Olson.
2: Thank you very, very much. Thank you, Fred Collins. And hi there, everybody. This is Johnny Olson with a great big welcome to our transcribed second chance game. And you know, all of us have failed at something in our lives at one time or another, but how many of us have had the courage to bounce back and take a second chance? Well, today we'll hear from people selected from your letters and from the audience who've taken a second chance in life. These are the people who've got what it takes to play our second chance game. And so, Fred Collins, who's going to be our first contestant today?
3: Johnny, here's Mike Morgan, who spent 8 months in prison so that he could take his second chance at a happy marriage.
2: Well, have a seat here, Mike, will you please? I understand that you were born in British Guiana, is that right?
4: That's right, Johnny. In 1947, I came to this country and took out my first papers. The day after I got them, I entered into the U.S. Army.
2: Were you married at this time, Mike?
4: Yes, I was married, and I married a New York girl, and we had one baby, one little girl. And shortly after that, they sent me back to British Guiana to be an interpreter for the Indian people.
2: And did your wife and daughter go along?
4: Yes, right after that, they followed me.
2: I see. Well, then, Mike, when did this indifference begin between you and your wife?
4: Well, shortly after I got there, Johnny, I noticed she started to become awful cold, and then she started to neglect the baby. My commanding officer had put me on night duty, and I found out while I was on night duty she was not being very true to me. It was very hard to take, I mean, and then to top it off, too, I found out there was another baby on the way. But I tried to make it work because I happened to love her, and I love my children very much.
2: You wanted the marriage to work up all right, didn't you?
4: That's right.
2: Well, the break didn't really come until you got back to the States, did it, Mike?
4: No, it's shortly after I came back and I got out of the service. I came home from the job and there was a note there saying that she had left me and I shouldn't try to contact her. And Korea was getting pretty bad at the time, and so I was called back to active duty. And while I was gone for about few months, I got a letter from her saying that she had gained a final divorce, and I must not try to contact her or anything. She'd gained custody of the children. She couldn't see any reason for seeing me.
2: I imagine this came as quite a shock to you, Mike. You tried to forget the past and start your life over again.
4: That's right, Johnny. I tried to, after I got out the service, after the Korean deal, I met a very lovely and understanding girl. And we got married, and shortly after that, twins were born to us, a boy and a girl. Everything was going fine as anyone could expect, then all of a sudden, my first wife showed up and made quite a rumpus in our home, saying that she never got the first divorce, and it never went through because I was in service. Mm-hmm. And that my marriage to my second wife was illegal, and that she was going to take me to court on that.
2: Well, did she carry out her threat, Mike?
4: She certainly did. I was taken before a judge, and I presented my case to him, and she presented hers to him. I was sentenced to 18 months in prison for bigamy.
2: Well, did she get the divorce then, Mike?
4: Yes. After I was there in prison for a while, I signed all the necessary papers and got the divorce. I was paroled 8 months later to find my second wife and twins waiting for me. And as soon as I got out, I got all the necessary papers and remarried my second wife, and now I'm making my second bid for happiness.
2: Mike, the time that she brought this letter into the picture, when she said that she had gotten a divorce, did you check on that somehow?
4: Well, I presented the letter, but everything was against me. She said she never wrote the letter to me. Maybe it was some prank, maybe I wrote it myself.
2: And regardless of that, they still sentenced you for bigamy.
4: That's right, sir.
2: In other words, you were sort of a victim of circumstances there, weren't you, Mike?
4: I certainly was, but I fought this. I got out on parole early, and I fought it all the way. I've taken it to the governor, And I've presented my evidence and everything, and they've decided to give me a pardon on the strength of my evidence.
2: In other words, you'll have your record clean, then.
4: I'll have my record clean effective October.
2: Well, let's hope so, Mike.
4: It was a hard fight.
2: You know, it takes a lot of courage to tell a story like you've just done, but it took more courage to live it. And now that you're reunited with your wife and twins, I'm sure their love for you will help soften the harsh memories of the past years and point the way to a much, much brighter future. You certainly deserve it. Good luck.
4: Thank you.
2: All right, Mike, now, you've shown that you have courage in other things. Let's see if you have the courage it takes to play our second chance game. We have the board up here all raring to go, ready to be lighted the moment you start winning some money. Here's the first of three win-or-lose questions worth $10. From these clues, who is he? English, cigar, amateur painter, actress daughter, prime minister. Who are we talking about?
4: Winston Churchill.
2: Nobody else but $10. And here's where we test your nerve on your first second-chance question, Mike. The subject matter here is objects of affection. Now, as you know the rules of our game, the right answer doubles your money, the wrong answer will put you out of the game without a single thing, or if you feel that you don't know about objects of affection, you can pass the question by and still stay in the game. Now, do you want to take that second chance? You're going to pass it by. What do you say, Mike?
4: I'll go along with the crowd. I'll take it.
2: You'll take it. Well, good luck to you and the crowd. Popeye's girl wouldn't win any beauty contest, but Popeye loved her. What's her name?
4: Olive Oil.
2: That's right. Olive Oil it is. We've got $20 now in the second chance game, and here's your next win or lose question, Mike. Now worth another $20. The name Anderson is a big one in theater. Marian Anderson is a singer. Judith Anderson is an actress. For what is Maxwell Anderson famous? Very famous name. I'm sure you've seen it. I'm going to give you 5 more seconds, Mike. Got $20 lighted on the board. Oh, I'm awfully sorry. Time is up. Playwright. Famous writer. I thought you'd see Maxwell Anderson up there on Broadway at all the plays. A writer, author, has written movies as well. Well, you're out of the game, but not until we pay you your $20, Mike, and the best of luck to you on taking that second chance. Good luck.
3: If you would like to be a contestant on Second Chance and win up to $240 in cash, write us a letter telling us of an important or unique Second Chance experience in your life. 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Address your letter to Second Chance Program, NBC 30 Rockefeller Center, New York City, New York. And now, Johnny, meet Mrs. Alice Carter, who tried to live two lives before taking a second chance.
5: Welcome to Second Chance, Mrs. Carter. When I first read your letter, I was deeply impressed with your problem and the manner in which you solved it by taking your second chance. I wonder if you'd tell us your story.
6: Well, my story, Johnny, begins about 36 years ago. My parents were both Negro, and I was white in appearance. I was raised around my people and very happy. Over about 10 years ago, I married a very wonderful man, a Negro man, and we were quite happy. Well, it wasn't until after my marriage, quite a few years after my marriage, that I decided to pass.
2: Mrs. Carter, I wonder if you'd explain the term pass a little more fully.
6: Well, it meant that because I looked like white, I could say I was white, you know, and pass myself off as white.
2: I see. Now, what made you decide to pass, Mrs. Carter?
6: Well, I tell you, I couldn't get the kind of job I wanted as a Negro. And, well, I went one day into a very exclusive dress shop, you know, for a saleswoman job. And on the application, where it said race, I put white. I really needed that job. My daughter was 6 years old at that time. And, well, I got the job. And everyone there thought I was white. And from that time, that's when the problems, I think, really began.
2: What if you tell us some of the problems you had?
6: Well, I couldn't be myself. I was really denying myself. Then, on the other hand, I couldn't make friends with some of the very nice white people that I met because I was living a lie. But I think What was really very hard was one day my husband brought my daughter into the shop where I was working, and he said, "You mustn't recognize Mommy." And the look in her eyes and the way it just couldn't be explained. I wanted to run after and apologize.
5: Mrs. Carter, what did your husband say to this?
6: Well, he said that if I could, you know, better my work conditions, that he would understand and he would step aside and we would break up our marriage. And so then I said no, and I took my second chance on being myself and what I am. I'm proud to be a Negro. I'm proud to work for my people in this wonderful country. And I think now my marriage is safe and my home is a much happier one.
5: Well, Mrs. Carter, it took a lot of courage for you to come up here to our NBC microphone and tell your dramatic story. In the long run, only by taking your second chance and recognizing who you really are were you able to find happiness. God bless you.
2: Mrs. Carter, you've shown great courage, and this certainly qualifies you to play our second chance game. Now, here's the first of three win or lose questions, first of which is worth $10. Now, which one of the following was the famous French statesman and diplomat? Was it Talleyrand, Remington Rand, or Sally Rand?
6: I'd say Talleyrand.
2: Talleyrand is right. Yes, Sally Rand, we all know, is the famous fan dancer, and Remington Rand, of course, is the name of a famous typewriter. You've got yourself $10, and here's where we test your nerve on your first second-chance question. Now, the subject matter, Mrs. Carter, is national capitals. Now, remember the rules of our game. The right answer doubles your money. The wrong answer will put you out of the game, or you can pass it by and still stay in the game. Go on to the next win or lose question. You want to take that second chance, or are you going to pass it by?
7: Take the second chance!
2: What do you say?
6: I'll take the chance.
2: You'll take it, then. Good luck to you. Only one of these cities was never capital of the United States. Which city is it? New York, Philadelphia, Boston.
6: I know that. Boston.
2: Boston is right. You now have $20 lighted up on our second chance board, and here's your next win or lose question, now worth another $20. The Amazon River is one of the longest and least explored rivers in the world. Now, in what country is the Amazon River? The Amazon.
6: Brazil.
2: Brazil is right. You're doing just fine, Mrs. Carter. You now have $40 on our second chance board, and here's that next second chance question. The subject here is mineralogy. Now, you think you know about that? You want to take a second chance? You're going to pass it by. What do you say, Miss Carter?
7: Take a second chance.
6: I think I better pass that by. I don't know anything about mineralogy.
2: You're going to pass up on the mineralogy. Well, good for you. That's a wise woman. You're still in the game. You have $40, and here's your next win or lose question. Carlsbad Caverns is the largest underground labyrinth yet discovered. Now, in which of our states are the Carlsbad Caverns? Which state do you think, Mrs. Carter?
5: 5 more seconds.
6: Kentucky, Arizona.
2: Oh, I'm sorry. Kind of close, though, at that. As a matter of fact, it happens to be New Mexico. I'm awfully sorry, Mrs. Carter. You go out of the game, but not until we present you with $40 for playing our second chance game. The best of good luck to you, and congratulations on taking that second chance. Friends, every week we award a $100 United States savings bond to the person whose second chance letter is chosen by our judges to be read on the air. Our winning letter of the week will be read each Friday, so keep writing those letters. Judges reserve the right to edit all winning letters, so why don't you sit down and write your second chance story to the Second Chance Program, care of the National Broadcasting Company, 30 Rockefeller Plaza, New York City, New York, and win a $100 United States savings bond. And now, this is Johnny Olson saying thanks for joining us transcribed, inviting you to be with us tomorrow when once again we try to prove that opportunity can knock twice on the Second Chance program. Goodbye, everybody. This has been an NBC Radio Network production.

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2: And I'm Hugh Dennis, and welcome to It's Been a Bad Week.
1: Yes, we're back with more tearful tales and sorry sagas from the newspapers and websites of the world.
2: That's right, stories of people who over the past 7 days have seen their fortunes fall into a bigger heap than an EastEnder at a charity ball.
1: And as always, rubbing salt into the wounds of the woeful and helping us curdle the milk of human kindness, please welcome the metaphorical trees in the path of Johnny Wilkinson's Lexus, Sue Broken Mirror Perkins,
2: Toby Albatross Longworth,
1: and Mitch Hello Magazine Ben.
2: And as always, in his increasingly battered white transit, stranded on the toll road of life just outside Coventry, desperately trying to raise his smile and the £2 necessary to get past Birmingham, it's our man with the sound effects, Van Man.
1: Yeah, tell us, Van Man, what's been your top story of the week? Right, puzzling one that. Of course, the charming sound of Nicholas Van Hoogstraten celebrating his freedom.
2: But now it's time to set off on our search for this week's winning loser, who will award...
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1: But first, it's time for the Roundup of Bad Weeks, which is known as...
3: Bad Week Roundup, scum.
1: Yes, some genuine news items we couldn't fit in anywhere else, starting with...
4: Cut and run.
1: An unlucky thief who stole a briefcase from a North London synagogue discovered it contained nothing but a set of circumcision tools. And police are now hoping for a tip-off.
3: Routemasters.
2: On Monday, the England rugby team paraded the World Cup through central London. Crowds of people cheered and whooped to see a bus moving that quickly along Oxford Street.
4: Sing a song of sickness.
1: Canadian medical experts have criticised the inadequate medical treatment given to injured nursery rhyme characters such as Humpty Dumpty and Jack and Jill. They also suggested the suitable ointment for the unfortunate man who rode a cock horse to Banbury Cross.
3: Church affair.
2: After admitting a fling with a model, the boyfriend of singer Charlotte Church is out on his ear. Just 2 months before she inherits her £16 million fortune. We say, stupid.
1: And that's the end of the Bad Week Roundup, so let's get on with...
4: Section one.
1: And we begin this week with you.
2: It's been a bad week for the mayor of Diss in Norfolk. Interesting place name. Derived, I believe, from the Anglo-Saxon rap expression. meaning to slag off. But why a bad week? Well, every year in December, Diss becomes an explosion of festive extravagance with the switching on of the Christmas lights. And like most small towns, they have a Christmas lights fund. They ask for donations from each of their 7,000 residents, and they leaflet up to 250 local businesses to garner their support. And this year, the whole exercise has gone terribly well. After months of doorstepping, advertising and cajoling, they have accumulated the enormous sum of...
3: £5!
2: A fiver. A whole fiver, ladies and gentlemen. Equivalent to 0.7 of a penny from each of the 7,000 people of Diss. Except it wasn't even that, because the whole lot came from one person. Who was probably caught unawares, couldn't find anything smaller. Anyway, it's a major feat of generosity, which leaves the town with a rather difficult decision to make. 4 normal bulbs or 1 halogen?
5: It's very disappointing.
2: Said the mayor, Cyril Grace, struggling to read his statement with a torch in the murky midwinter gloom that hangs over this.
5: We had hoped to make this year's display even better than last year's.
2: Yeah, well, that's not going to happen. Not unless last year's display was a dead pig with a candle stuck in its mouth. Still, never mind, there are plans afoot for next year's bonfire night.
6: Here it is, ladies and gentlemen. Welcome to the annual Diss firework display. Right, thanks for coming. See you next time.
2: So, with that excellent comic timing, that's my candidate, the rather embarrassed Mayor of Diss.
1: Ah, now, joys of the approaching Christmas season. Putting up the decorations.
7: Check all the lights are working.
1: Shopping for presents.
5: I'd like one of those baby doll night dresses, please, and a pair of stockings with a suspender belt.
8: No need to be embarrassed, sir. We get this all the time at this time of year.
5: Oh, do you? Oh, fine. That's a relief. Well, put them in the bag, then. I've still got to find something for the wife.
1: And, of course, buying the drink.
9: 24 cans of lager, 24 cans of beer, 12 bottles of red, 12 bottles of white, 3 bottles of sherry, 2 bottles of scotch, one bourbon, one brandy, and a turmeric, please.
7: Okay, everyone, the tab is now closed. It's a cash bar from now on.
9: All right, I'll have a light ale, please.
1: I do actually have a theory that a lot of Christmas traditions depend entirely on alcohol. I mean, watching the Queen's speech sober is like this.
7: Blah, blah, blah, blah, blah, more blah. Yes, I do look older. What's happened to my hair? Yes, I am very small compared to Martin Johnson. Blah, blah, blah, on and on and on, the Commonwealth.
1: Yes, but... but then, after you've had five glasses of wine, it turns into this.
7: Britain, from the glens of Scotland to the cliffs of Cornwall, from the valleys of Wales to the dales of Yorkshire, this plucky, small island has stood proud in the world because of people like you. Yes, you, sir. You there with a mince pie and a paper hat on. Please sit up straight. Remember that we are the nation of Agincourt, Trafalgar, and Waterloo. And I know that deep down you will join with me as I say, come on, let's invade France. Sorry, I spent far too much time with George Bush.
1: Yes. Anyway, this story concerns an Italian gentleman called Alessandro Lunardelli. Now, Alessandro is a winemaker in Italy. He has a vineyard, he grows the grapes, he makes the wine, he puts it into bottles. Now, what you then need is a name. Now, most wine has a name that tries to suggest quality and sophistication. If it's from France, it'll be Chateau, Monsange, Côte, or something. If it's from Australia, it'll be Dead Wallaby Creek, Old Vine, Shiraz, Grenache, Cabernet, whatever grapes we can get to grow around here in the parched rocky soil where real men live. Funnel web selection. Californians often plump for the poetic. The wine will be called Coogan's Bluff for Coontail Merlot, or Redwood Red with a hint of Magnolia, or nearer to LA, Drive By Juice. Pop the cap and then pop a cap. Anyway, Alessandro looked all around the world and realised there was a gap in the market, a previously unexploited area from which to draw inspiration. So he called his wine
2: Hitler.
1: Yeah, Hitler wine. 1940 was a particularly good year, apparently. I'm getting plums, I'm getting blackberries, I'm getting autumn leaves, I'm getting oak, I'm getting the Netherlands, I'm getting Belgium, I'm getting most of France. Hitler wine is, well, it's white, obviously. It isn't one of those blended mongrel wines. It's made of a single grape, the so-called master grape. And the alarming thing is that this Christmas, sales of Hitler wine have reached a record high, thanks to publicity from attempts to ban it in both Brussels and Berlin. Alessandro said...
10: sales have gone through the roof. Getting sued was the best thing that could have happened.
1: Yeah. Now, the best thing that could have happened is that you didn't make Hitler wine, but you did, and it looks like it's here to stay. But here is the truly alarming bit. Apparently, the Hitler wine is one of a range of wines named after dictators. Alessandro first made a Mussolini wine, which didn't make the trains run on time, but did make it look like there were always two arriving at once. And he was sued in Italy, but escaped jail because it couldn't be proved he was promoting fascism. No. Although several bottles were found hanging upside down with the cork out. I myself will not be buying any Hitler wine. Apparently the hangover lasts for half a century, and Germans feel guilty about drinking it even today. So there we go, Hitler winemaking man. Now, yeah. Mitch.
11: It's been a bad week for venerable prog rock nutter Peter Gabriel. He is suing his builders for £1.5 million because of delays which have left him unable to move into his home for 12 years. Now, yeah, I know. I have a lot of sympathy with this. I've been sort of mired in builder hell myself for about 3 years. After about 18 months, just gave up and moved into the rubble. It does kind of say rather depressing things about the time of life both Peter Gabriel and his intended listeners are at. Look at the story. Nobody crashed anything. Nobody overdosed on anything. Nobody got caught in bed with anybody. He's suing his builders for shoddy workmanship. Isn't that just the most middle-aged thing a rock star's ever done?

0: Very good. Thank you, Mitch. Like it, and I like the fox mask. Now, anyway,
1: there we have it. That's that's our first Back to Bad Weeks. It's up to Van Man to decide which one goes through to our audience vote. Van Man, who'd you like from that lot?
2: I'm gonna need a lump hammer.
1: Oh, it's Peter Gabriel. So that goes forward for
2: the worst week of the week award. Awarded with your.
0: And go on now, it's time for
3: Section 2.
0: And we begin again with you.
1: Yeah, now, I've got a very bad week for a man in Queensland. He spent the last week being imprisoned by a turkey. And at this time of year, too, you know, that's like a horror movie.
4: What if a turkey could see the future? What if a turkey refused to accept its fate? What if a turkey was set on revenge?
1: Well, you'd have made a huge cinematic turkey, that's what. Because face it, turkeys aren't that frightening. The only way they're going to kill you is if you don't thoroughly defrost them in a refrigerator. Or you don't cook them in the oven for the 14 hours even the smallest bird seems to require. Anyway, fortunately, though, this story is much more innocent. The man was walking through the beautiful
5: Burley Heads National Park of Queensland.
1: The man was out for a walk when he fell into a hole dug by a brush turkey. Apparently, these holes are all over the place. According to Queensland Parks and Wildlife Ranger Sergio Norambuena, and obviously it's such a mixture, you can choose whatever accent you fancy, Toby.
6: Male brush turkeys dig a massive hole to attract the opposite sex and then use it to incubate the eggs.
1: Very good, yeah. Well, It's an interesting accent, and it's also an interesting definition of attraction, because to my mind, that's not really attracting the opposite sex. That's more digging a big hole and getting them to fall into it. And presumably, if they knock themselves out, all the better. Take my advice: if a brush turkey offers you a drink, always keep your eye on the glass. Anyway, turkeys dig these holes for mating. In order to make the earth move, they move the earth. It's rather clever. The holes can be several metres wide and a couple of metres deep, and our poor bloke, who was just out for a walk, fell into one of them. Worse, of course, once he was in there, the turkey wanted to mate with him. In what would have been a very artificial insemination, the big bird was intent on using his turkey baster. And that's about it, really. That's my candidate, Queensland Turkey Man. An unpleasant story, but nonetheless.
0: Right, now, it's been a bad week for Christmas music. Cliff Richard's still working. You see, we all like Christmas, but it does rather get forced down your throat. I mean, in my local Coffee Republic, they had their Christmas tape on the day after Guy Fawkes Night was over, and I had to leave. Well, it was that and the incident. Anyway, anything to do with Christmas that happens before December should actually be illegal, I think. Apart from anything else, you could have such fun with the TV commercials.
7: This Christmas at home base, there's bargains for all the family.
8: Yes, Neil.
9: Right, I'm sorry, Mr. Morrissey and Miss Ash. I'm afraid you're going to have to accompany me to the station.
7: But why, officer?
9: You are in direct contravention of the Far Too Early Christmas Commercials Act of 2003. You're also wanted on 14 counts of acting under the influence of a large check.
7: Acting?
0: Yeah, I myself... I myself favour stopping Neil Morrissey from doing those adverts altogether and replacing him with Morrissey. I think that would be much better, and it would be a first for any DIY chain.
8: What are you doing this bank holiday, Morrissey?
10: Oh, I'm going to buy a drill and perhaps a power saw and a Black & Decker workmate and a spanner or two.
0: Marvellous, you see? Anyway, the fact is, the endless build-up to Christmas isn't to everyone's liking. And this year, across Europe, one of the great industrial relations crises of the new century is building. Now, in the last century, coal miners had to fight redundancy. Dockers struggled against the encroachment of containerisation. Steelworkers struggled against the cheap labour markets of the Far East. But now, in the 21st century, a new battlefront is emerging, and it's this. Yep, crap Christmas music. That's it. Shop workers are protesting that they have to listen to hours and hours of crap Christmas music. And it's affecting all of Europe. Dutch and German trade unions have backed colleagues in Austria who said that the combined effect of listening to endless hours of jingle bells made staff, quote, aggressive and confrontational. Well, how do they know? Have they ever met an Austrian?
11: Um jeden Kampf, jedes Leid, als ein Volk zu bestehen.
0: Yep. Now, my German's not great, but I think what he was saying there was, this is an amusing little wine with just a hint of gooseberries on the nose. The Union of Dutch Workers refers to the terror of constant Christmas songs, which suggests that Dutch workers have been up to their old tricks again.
3: Hey, what's that song about the talking reindeer who can fly and has a nose that glows in the dark?
9: That is not the song. That's my bestest friend.
0: We probably have Dutch people who listen to this show. But we always do that joke. We still like it. Anyway, the Dutch may well have a point. Union spokesman Gottfried Reiser said...
12: They feel as if they are terrorized all day, especially Jingle Bells, which is considered the Al-Qaeda of the shop workers.
0: Did you get that? Jingle Bells is the Al-Qaeda of shop workers. I don't know about you, but I've got the same problem. I've never been able to tell silly Christmas songs from major terrorist groups. You know, I can't help thinking this is a slight exaggeration.
12: And now on Al Jazeera, it's the Osama Bin Laden Christmas message.
0: There you go, the Al-Qaeda of shop workers. The same not at all over dramatic spokesman went on.
12: It arouses aggressive feelings, and they are getting an aversion against all Christmas carols, and their family is warned certainly not to play or sing Christmas carols at Christmas.
0: So you don't get the British complaining about Christmas music. Why? Because we're drunk enough to just sing along to it and have a laugh. So there you go. That's stressed out Jingle Bell European shop workers. Well done.
13: Van Man, please take us to Germany, home of Rood. Oh, that's a show. Okay, a story that rather caught my eye this week comes, of course, from Germany and the town of Lampoldshausen. How could anything from anywhere called Lampoldshausen fail to catch the eye? Well, what happened there this week was the local vicar, a good Christian man who splendors in the name of Fritz Joth Schwesig, produced a video about God's message at Christmas for members of his flock who didn't enjoy reading. And having produced his video, he sent it off to Munich to be copied. But, of course, who would have thought it? There was a mistake at the video copying factory, where they obviously thought they were appearing in some German version of an Ealing comedy.
12: Okay, Fritz, pay attention.
14: Okay.
12: The videos in this crate are the religious ones for the church.
14: Yeah.
12: And the ones in this crate are the dirty porter fronting backward action hardcore Nordic triple X films. You got that?
14: Yeah. Mm. Oh, gosh. I am, like, really hope that no one is mixed these tapes up.
12: Oh, that would be awful.
14: Yeah, that would be awful.
13: Oh, yes. And, of course, you can guess what happened next. That's right. Instead of God's Christmas message to the world, what poor old Frithjof Schwesig from Lampoldshausen ended up with was more like Debbie Does Nazareth, which he duly and unwittingly sent out to his flock.
15: Oh, yeah, flock me, baby, yeah. He's the governor, baby, yeah.
13: Most of the flock, of course, who saw it, couldn't believe their eyes, even after the 40th time they saw it. As soon as the mistake was discovered, Fritzjof managed to collect all the copies of the films from members of his congregation. Some of them put up a hell of a struggle, I can tell you, but he did get them back in the end. So Schwesig went on to say...
12: God moves in mysterious ways.
13: Yes, as indeed do most of the performers on that tape. So who, you might think, has it been a bad week for? Well, I'd like to say it's been a very, very bad week for all those sad, lonely German men who purchased an under-the-counter video instead have been confronted with...
0: So, Van Man, who did you like from that lot, section two? Ah, yes. We thought that might go down well. So, that means that the Pawn Swap Vicar has joined Peter Gabriel in going forward for...
16: The worst week of the week award. Of what it's weekly on a week by week basis.
13: Oh, yeah.
16: Yeah, yeah.
0: Thank you
1: so
0: for that.
1: So, let's move on to...
13: Section 3.
0: Ah, it's me. Now, this is my favourite story of the week. I did like this. Now, last Monday, of course, we saw the victory parade. Johnny Wilkinson is a shoe-in for Sports Personality of the Year. The Drop Girls already won the TV Moment of the Year. Yes, we all remember where we were on a Saturday morning when England won the Rugby World Cup. And my candidate certainly does. Her name is Louise Collins from Sidcup in Kent. And she remembers that morning very well. Why? Because she'd booked an appointment with a carpet fitter from
17: Allied Carpets
0: to come round and measure up for a new hall carpet. Saturday morning seemed like a convenient time. They'd be in, and the bloke at
17: Allied Carpets
0: had said it'd be fine. Of course, by sheer chance, they had a sale on it.
17: Allied Carpets.
0: In fact, it was
17: the great Allied Carpet sale,
0: which must end Saturday, which is a shame as it's been running since the 1980s. And it only has a few weeks to go before it equals Les Miserables. Anyway, picture the scene. Louise is at home, her husband Warren is upstairs in the bath, her children, who are 4 and 15 months old, are happily playing in the living room, and it's 20 minutes since England won the World Cup.
18: Oh, good, there's a carpet fitter.
19: Screen room! Screen! Hello?
18: Hello?
19: Hello?
18: Have you been drinking?
19: Is this your floor? It's very nice, isn't it? I like it, then. I'll tell you what you could do with a new carpet.
18: Yes, that's why you're here.
19: Is it?
0: Yes. He was very, very, very drunk indeed. And at this point, I think it's best to let the Daily Star tell the story. The paper reported on Tuesday that...
13: Shocked Louise Collins, 31, watched in amazement as he clambered along the hallway, holding onto the wall for support. The fitter then took out his measuring tape, but he couldn't see the numbers because he was too drunk.
19: Is that free? I can't sell. You've got a glass of Hitler wine.
13: He ended up crawling around the floor of the dining room, but the fitter managed to drag himself to his feet and stagger upstairs.
0: Yeah, because he was desperate to use the toilet for all sorts of reasons. However, it's at this point that you need to remember that Louise's husband is in the bath.
19: Hey,
17: who the bloody hell are you?
19: Hello. I was just sorting your carpet. I'm here to lay your wife.
0: Things were not looking good. But here we come to the rather terrifying part of the story.
13: Mr. Collins was about to give chase when the man drove off in an Allied Carpets white van.
0: He drove off. Now, the paper doesn't elaborate on this, but given that this is someone who can't stand up or read a tape measure, I can't believe he drove off.
17: At Allied Carpets this week, we've got bargains galore. And don't forget, delivery is free. When we've bought a new van.
0: Obviously, Mrs. Collins complained to Allied Carpets, which in itself can be an interesting experience.
18: Hello? I want to complain, please.
20: You want to complain about Allied Carpets?
18: Yes, I do.
20: Well, it's your lucky day, because all this week it's the great complaint sale. Make one complaint, get another one free. And all at 0% finance.
0: And so on and so on and on and on. Anyway, they've offered to re-carpet, because apart from anything else, the bloke urinated on the old one. Horrible. But they didn't apologise, apparently, so there's my candidate. Post-match celebrating drunk carpet fitter woman.
17: Toby. Yeah. Yeah, I got a bad week here. It's a bad week this week for a Howard Jackson of Washington State, USA, who was discovered on duty at his job at the Evergreen State Fair smoking
21: an unknown narcotic.
17: Yep, that's how it was described in the paper. And clearly the owners of the Evergreen State Fair take a very dim view of this activity because they promptly fired him. No. They sacked him. To which he responded, wipe out. Yeah, he went nuts. First he tried to steal some money from a fellow worker.
21: Hey, give me your money. I got a gun.
18: Really?
21: No, not really. Damn, you're too smart for me.
17: Yeah. And when that didn't work, he ran into the ladies' restroom. Where he took off all his clothes off. Yeah, before running through the fairground, groping people as he went. Now, by this time, the police had been alerted. We're on his tail, which was exposed for all the world to see. So he made a break for it and scaled a chain-link fence very carefully, I imagine, and tried to steal a car from a passing motorist.
21: Hey, lady, give me your car.
18: Have you got a gun?
21: Uh-huh, I'm just pleased to see you. Don't...
18: Ooh,
17: And so the inevitable happened.
22: This is the police. You are surrounded. Stop being nuts and give yourself up.
17: But our hero had a better idea. Or rather, he had a different idea, which was to run across the highway. and make his bare-ass naked escape across the railway track. where he was promptly knocked down by a train. Now, he's now recovering in prison, but the good news is that he's going to get his job back with the fairground. Only this time as an exhibit.
2: Roll up, come see the bare-ass naked, unknown, narcotic, smoking, groper man, the dumbest creature in captivity.
17: Well, that's my candidate, the bare, naked, unknown, narcotic, smoking, groper man, the dumbest creature in captivity.
0: Right,
1: Finally, yeah.
0: Yeah, you.
1: Now, I've got a bad week for a couple called Mandy Lewis and Adam Fumagalli. You may have seen this, it was in the Mirror. Adam and Mandy this week stopped halfway through their once-in-a-lifetime round-the-world trip to India, Thailand, Sri Lanka, Laos, Vietnam, Cambodia, Malaysia, Singapore, Bali, and Australia, and flew home because, back in England, their cat had gone missing. Oh. £16,000 their trip cost them. You could get a new cat for about 50 baht in most of the places they visited. No. I do genuinely understand their concern, but look at it from the cat's point of view, right? As far as the cat's concerned, Mandy and Adam went missing months ago. The cat, poor little cat, put up little posters on trees.
4: Have you seen this couple? Reward 200 tins of kitty cat.
1: Yeah, with a little picture of Adam and Mandy rolling on their backs on the sitting room carpet. For months, that poor little cat has been clinging on to the hope that Adam and Mandy were trapped in someone's shed, or they're being fed by someone in the next street, or they've been adopted by a pensioner, but eventually they'd come back. But, you know, as time passed, the cat has had to let that dream go. But don't worry about her being under a bush. No, she's decided to go off on a world trip, a nine times in a lifetime opportunity. Just to forget. So that is my candidate, Molly, the deserted cat.
0: Oh.
1: So, Van Man, it's your third and final choice. He's going to make it through to our grand final.
17: Allied Carpets.
1: So there we have it.
0: Our final three nominations are the German Porn Mix-Up Video Vicar, Build of Trouble Peter Gabriel, and Drunken Carpet Fitter.
1: Now, audience, it's down to you to decide the winner of...
5: Hey, the worst week...
0: And with that unnecessarily graphic announcement, it's time for our Ronnie Scott audience to choose a loser.
1: And it's official, we have a result. This week's guest announcer is Cat Slater. Van Man, the drum roll, please. In third place is...
23: It's carpets.
1: Thank you. In second place?
23: It's a man who's synthesizing. It's Peter Gabriel.
1: Which means that this week's winner is...
23: Oh, I don't know this one. It's dirty. It's Porn... Sex! It's a Porn Vicar Mix-Up.
0: Hooray! Well done there, well done, and you win this week's star prize, an authentic German nativity video hand-delivered by quad bike by a fully qualified carpet fitter.
1: Thank you for listening, and goodbye.

0: producer is Nick Hannon. The executive producer was Liz Anske. It's been a bad week. It's a Celadon production for BBC Radio 2. Martin Arflager.
1: If you'd like to come to recording an incident of Bad Week, please call 020-7845-6809 or send an email to badweek@celador.co.uk.
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4: The National Broadcasting Company presents Joel McRae in Tales of the Texas Rangers. Tonight, transcribed from Hollywood, another authentic reenactment of a case from the files of the Texas Rangers.

0: Now, from the files of the Texas Rangers come these stories based on facts. Only names, dates, and places are fictitious for obvious reasons. The events themselves are a matter of record. Case for tonight, Pressure.
1: It is 11 p.m. a Saturday night in January 1933. Sheriff Russ Morton drives his car to the end of the well-lighted main street of Lingua, Texas, and turns onto a narrow wooden bridge that crosses the railroad yards and leads to the Negro quarter of town on the far side of the tracks. In the car with the sheriff is his deputy, Sam Billings. Both men are uneasy.
2: Doesn't look like there's much doing across the tracks, Sam.
3: I don't get it, Sheriff. I was over here less than an hour ago, and the cafes was packed so thick you couldn't stir them with a stick.
2: Well,
3: who sent out to call for us?
2: Pedro at the Cantina Cafe. I didn't get half of what he said. He sounded scared to death. Just kept yelling to come get old Lucifer out of his place.
3: Old Lucifer? Can't imagine him stirring up no trouble.
2: Oh, neither can I. But, Sam, I don't like the look of this. There isn't a light shown in the whole quarter. Not even in shack or shanty.
3: Might have been a knifing, Sheriff.
2: Oh, knifing might make one place go dark, but not all of them.
3: Cantina's off left, off the next street.
2: Nobody on the streets. Not even a dog in the prowl. If old Lucifer is behind this, he sure sent everybody running for cover.
3: Now, how could an old man like... Sheriff, look.
2: Huh?
3: Cantina ain't open either. Guess Pedro got old Lucifer to leave without waiting for our help.
2: Yeah, then closed up tighter than a drum. Why?
3: I can't figure it. What are we going to do now?
2: We're going to find out what's wrong over here. Keep your eyes peeled. I'm going to comb these streets until we find a light or somebody stirring. Better reach over and back and get that shotgun.
3: Right. Never saw nothing like this before, Sheriff.
2: Neither have I. There's...
3: Throw the spotlight on, Sheriff. That doorway over there.
2: Well, it's old Lucifer.
3: Yeah.
2: Stand right where you are, Lucifer. Don't move.
3: Look at him, Sheriff. Something all over his shirt and his pants and his hands.
2: Yeah, no need to look at him twice. It's blood. What happened to you, Lucifer? What's the matter over here?
4: It's my doing, Mr. Sheriff. All my doing. Ain't nobody to blame but me.
2: You got blood all over you. And it doesn't look like it's your own. Who are you fighting with?
3: Somebody in Pedro's place try to jump you?
4: No, sir. I ain't had no trouble with nobody here. I had my trouble out at the farm where I work.
2: Out at the farm?
4: Yes, sir. I just walked into town a little while ago, trying to get up my nerve to turn myself in. Sheriff, I killed Mr. Redford. I shot him dead.
5: What?
2: You kill your boss, Mike Redford?
4: Yes, sir. I done it, just me. We got to arguing and I shot him dead.
3: No wonder there ain't a light on over here.
2: You can tell us the rest of it at the jail, Lucifer. Right now, you better get in my car fast before this news crosses the tracks.
4: Yes, sir.
3: We're in for trouble, Sheriff. Mike Redford's been mighty popular around here.
2: Yeah. Get in back, Lucifer. Get down on the floor and stay there.
4: Yes, sir.
2: I'm going to drop you off on Main Street, Sam. Round up the constable and a couple of other deputies. Get him to jail as fast as you can. We may be able to keep this quiet until tomorrow. If we can, it'll give me a chance to get a few Texas Rangers in to give us a hand.
1: The news of Mike Redford's murder struck the town on the afternoon of the following day. But by that time, Sheriff Morton had help. He was joined at the Lingua jail by Texas Ranger Jace Pearson.
6: Here's Lucifer's confession if you want to see it, Jace. He made a full statement when we brought him in last night.
7: Pretty short statement.
6: Yeah, short and to the point. Says he had it in for Redford for a long time. Made up his mind to settle it last night. Went up the house, started to fight, and shot him. These are the clothes Lucifer was wearing.

0: Short statement.
1: Yeah, short and to the point. Says he had it in for Redford for a long time. Made up his mind to settle it last night. Went up the house, started the fight, and shot him. These are the clothes Lucifer was wearing. Blood all over them.
0: Have the blood analyzed?
1: Yeah. Medical examiner did it when the JP ordered an autopsy. It matches Redford's blood type, all right. We ought to have a full autopsy report in an hour or so.
0: Captain Stinson ought to be here by then.
1: Good. I got my deputies posted around, but extra hands will be a help in case of trouble.
0: The town looks peaceful enough.
1: News hasn't been out long. We couldn't keep it quiet after the medical examiner had the body brought in the funeral home, though.
0: Where are you keeping Lucifer?
1: Oh, that's him in the bunk in the cell, back at the end of the block there.
0: No other prisoners?
1: I had them all moved up into the tank upstairs.
0: Good idea. The statement says Lucifer worked on the Redford farm all his life.
1: Yeah, started there when Mike's grandfather owned the place and just stayed on. Old Lucifer must have gone crazy or something, Jace. He's had a good home out there. Then he turns and bites the hand that feeds him.
0: That's happened before.
1: I know, but...
0: Lucifer never gave you any trouble before this, you said.
1: No, nothing. Well, unless you want to count a little row he got into last summer. Didn't amount to much.
0: What was it?
1: Old Lucifer hit somebody with a shovel. Some wandering farmhand that worked out at Redford's for a few days. Him and Lucifer cleaning out a pig pen, it seems, and this migratory started cussing Mike Redford. Lucifer told him to shut up. The guy wouldn't, so Lucifer clipped him with a shovel. That's the way the story come out when they brought Lucifer up before the judge. Judge fined him $25, and Redford paid the fine for him and took the old man home.
0: Sounds like Redford and old Lucifer were pretty close.
1: Oh, Redford always treated him square.
0: What you just told me doesn't fit in with this statement you got from Lucifer last night.
1: What do you mean?
0: Last summer, he hit a migratory for cussing Redford.
1: Yeah.
0: Look here. On page 2 of this statement, Lucifer says, I had a grudge in for Mr. Redford ever since his pappy died, and he come to be my boss 8 years ago. I didn't like him, and I made up my mind I'd kill him.
1: Doesn't fit, does it?
0: If this statement were true, Lucifer wouldn't have been up before a judge for defending Redford last summer.
2: Howdy, Jace. Took your horse out of the trailer and watered him.
0: Thanks, Sam.
2: Sheriff, Lucifer's grandson Chad's out in the hall. Wants to know if he can see the old man.
3: Just for a minute, please, Mr. Sheriff.
1: Well, I guess it won't hurt none. Come on.
3: Thank you.
4: Got a visitor for you, Lucifer. Grandson, Chad.
3: No. Please, don't let him in. I don't want to see him. Don't want to see nobody.
5: Grandpa, we got to get you a lawyer or something.
3: I don't want nothing. You go home. Don't talk to me. You just have home and stay there. Make him go, Sheriff. Make him go. You know you ought to go.
0: That old man may be right.
3: I don't want to see you nohow. Don't ever come here again.
5: But Grandpa, you got to...
1: Never mind, Chad. Never mind. You get out like you said and go home. Come on. Sam, you'd better drive him out of town. Let him cut across the fields and through the hills to his place, but see that he stays off the highway when you leave him.
2: Okay, Sheriff. Go ahead, Chad.
6: Yes, sir.
0: Where does he live, Chad?
1: Up in the hills, about 4 miles behind Redford.
0: I'd like to take a ride out to Redford's place. If there is going to be any trouble here, it won't come before dark. Besides, I'd like to talk to Chad. I'm going to catch Sam and ride with him.
1: Yeah, I'll see if I can stop him from the window.
4: Sam?
2: Yes, Sheriff?
4: Wait a minute. Ranger's going to ride out with you.
2: Okay.
1: He's waiting, Jace. There's a deputy guarding the place out there, making sure nothing's touched until we get photographed.
0: Good. Thanks.
3: Mr. Ranger, what are you going out there for? I told the sheriff everything, sir. No need for you to be going out there.
0: Maybe there's no need for you being behind those bars either, Lucifer. I'd like to make sure. I noticed a few peculiar marks on Chad's face in the sheriff's office, and in the car I got a chance to see them close up. They looked like scratch marks, and the edge of a dirty bandage showed beneath the frayed cuff of his shirt.
2: You took a full chance walking into town, Chad. People are mighty hot about Redford getting killed.
5: My grandpa wouldn't never kill him.
2: One who'd know that best is your grandpa. He says he did kill him. Came in with Redford's blood over him.
0: Yeah. An awful lot of Redford's blood, judging by the clothes the sheriff is holding. Where were you last night, Chad?
5: I was home, back in the hills.
0: Anybody with you who can verify that? I said, was anybody with you?
5: No, I was alone.
2: What do you mean, alone? Ain't your wife there? Wasn't she with you?
5: Well, I wasn't at the shack. I was just around it.
0: Doing what?
5: Just walking around, that's all.
0: Is that how your face got scratched up, walking around in the dark? One of your eyes looks kind of puffy, too, like you got hit.
5: I got that... chopping wood. A piece of kindling flew up and hit me.
0: A piece of kindling hit you on the wrist, too?

0: Pull that sleeve of your shirt up.
1: I got to cut there, that's all. Just a cut.
0: How'd you get it?
2: Come on, Chad. Your place is only a mile up behind Redford's.
0: Were you on the Redford place at all yesterday?
1: Sure. But not last night. Only in the afternoon.
0: What were you doing there?
1: I just went by to see my grandpa, that's all.
0: About what?
1: To give to Linda some money.
0: He give it to you?
1: No.
2: Why not, Chad? You've been mooching on the old man for years. He never turns you down for anything.
0: Why didn't he give you the money?
1: Because Mr. Redford, he saw us talking and he come out the house. He told Grandpa not to give me it. He said I was no counter. I'd be earning my own and not borrowing from an old man. Mr. Redford, he ain't never liked me. Told me to get off the place. I didn't want no trouble, so I got.
0: And you just walked around in the hills near your house without going inside where your wife could see you, huh?
2: I don't like the smell of that story, Chad. Maybe you never left Redford's place.
1: I did, I tell you. Honest, Mr. Sam, Mr. Ranger, my wife can tell you that. I did go home last night for a minute. I left the house because me and my wife had a fight.
2: Nothing new about that.
1: She got mad when I didn't bring no money back. We went round and round, and she throwed something at me, and I hit her, and she scratched me up and cut my arm with a bread knife. That's when I run out.
0: You didn't go back to Redford's after that?
1: No, sir. I swear it. I never did go back.
2: Here's the best place for you to get out, Chad. Got anything else you want to ask him, Jace?
0: No. All right, Chad. You can go.
1: Yes, sir. Thank you. Thank you very much.
2: I'm just wondering if the old man couldn't be covering up for him.
0: You think he was lying about that fight with his wife?
2: Could be. Although his woman does have a temper. They had it out hot and heavy before.
0: How does he make a living back in the hills?
2: Well, he don't. They live in an abandoned shack up there. He couldn't pay rent no place, and he ain't worth his salt. When he first got married, he tried to move his woman and himself into Lucifer's place, but Redford wouldn't have it nohow. If anybody was toting a grudge against Redford, I'd bet on Chad, not old Lucifer.
0: It's a cinch somebody was toting one, or Redford wouldn't be dead. Old Lucifer's actions hadn't fit into the usual crime pattern, and when we got to the Redford house, the pattern became even more jumbled. Except for the body having been moved, everything was left as the sheriff had found it.
2: The body was laying right here, Jace. You can see the stain on the rug.
0: Yeah. Furniture knocked around. Must have been quite a fight. A broken bottle over here.
2: Yeah, sheriff figured that's what finally knocked Redford out. Then he got shot while he was out cold.
0: What made the sheriff so sure of that?
2: Well, the body. Bullet fired right into the head from close up. Burns on the face. And no blood around except that one spot on the floor. And those handprints Lucifer left on the furniture and the wallpaper.
0: Those handprints are what bother me most.
2: Why?
0: If Lucifer shot Redford, why didn't he just back off and get out of here? How'd he get blood all over him? And why'd he smear it all over everything like a kid with a 10-cent tube of red paint?
2: Yeah, I see what you mean. Does seem like it was kind of deliberate.
0: You think an old man like Lucifer could have wrecked half this room fighting a younger man like Redford?
2: Ranger, I guess the sheriff and me didn't think of a lot of things. Now that you're pointing them out.
0: It's not your fault. You thought you had a clear case and a confession. That makes it easy to overlook things.
2: Young fella like Chad might have put up quite a fight with Redford.
0: What about the gun Redford was killed with?
2: Well, we haven't got it. Lucifer said he threw it in some bushes on the way into town. Couldn't tell us where. Weapon might have been a .32 or .38. Autopsy will tell us when we get the slug.
0: All right. Let's get back to town.
2: If the old man is covering up for his grandson, how are we going to break him down if he keeps on...
0: Wait a minute, Sam. Look at this. On the cupboard.
2: What? Two whiskey glasses.
0: Yeah. And both of them full. Ring on the wood here shows where the bottle was standing. Looks like Redford poured two drinks, one for himself and one for somebody else. But they didn't get to drink them.
2: Fight probably started before they got a chance to bend elbows. We know the bottle is used to knock Redford out. Hey, that kicks a hole in what we've been thinking.
0: A big hole.
2: Who was Redford drinking with?
0: It's a cinch it wasn't Chad. Redford ordered him off the place.
2: And the old man's confession must be on the level.
0: No, it isn't, Sam, because it's not likely Redford would have been having Lucifer in for a drink either. There was somebody else here. Somebody who either killed Redford or saw who did.

0: You are listening to Tales of the Texas Rangers, starring Joel McRae as Ranger Jace Pearson. We continue now with tonight's case, Pressure, an authentic story from the files of the Texas Rangers.
1: Sam and I headed back for town. The streets were crowded but quiet, the way they should be on a Sunday afternoon. But there was a tension we could feel. We made one stop at the funeral parlor for a look at Redford's body. Medical examiner was just finishing.
2: You can see, like I said, the bullet was fired from close up.
1: Yeah. What'd you find, Doc?
3: Well, he'd been struck on the head with blunt object and shot through the brain at close range. I have the bullet here. You want that, of course?
1: Please.
3: There you are.
1: Thanks. .32-20 caliber. I'd give a lot to get my hands on the gun this came out of.
2: Lucifer said he ditched the gun.
1: Yeah, Lucifer said a lot of things. And slugs flattened out plenty.
3: Unusually so. I noticed, eh?
1: There's something else to notice, too. On the body, the burned area around the wound.
2: Well, what about it?
1: Ought to be some powder grains buried in the flesh, but there aren't. None that I can see.
2: None that I can see either. How about that, Doc?
3: No, it is an unusual wound.
1: When Lucifer told you he threw the gun away, did he mention what kind of a gun, Sam?
2: No, why?
1: Because this may give us a chance to trip him up. This bullet didn't come from a small weapon. It came from a .32-20 caliber rifle.
2: Well, how can you tell that without a ballistic check?
1: Well, for one thing, the way the slugs flattened out. Rifle has a couple of 100 pounds greater impact than a sidearm.
2: Yeah, and plowing through a skull would flatten it plenty.
1: Yeah, but there's another thing about a close-range rifle shot. It leaves a burn, but no powder grains in the skin. A revolver will leave powder grains every time.
2: That makes sense, Doc?
3: Yes, it does. With a revolver, the explosion of the powder on the shell is only a couple inches away from a point-blank target. But with a rifle, well, there's the length of the barrel, you know. Here. Here's my report if you're headed for the sheriff's office.
1: We'll drop it off for you. So long.
2: So long, Doc.
3: Goodbye.
2: I'm learning a lot as we go along here, James.
1: There's still something we both got to learn. Who killed Mike Redford? There were a couple of ranger cars outside the jail when we got there. Men from my company were standing casually at points along the street, but they weren't as casual as they looked. Jail was carefully circled, and they commanded all approaches. Captain Stinson was inside with the sheriff.
4: Grace. The sheriff tells me you're not satisfied with Lucifer's confession.
1: That's right, Captain. How about bringing Lucifer out here for a minute, Sheriff?
4: Sure thing. Things are going to start blowing around here after sundown, Jace.
1: I know it. I felt it all the way through town. All it needs is some hothead to start it off.
4: Well, if it starts, we'll stop it.
2: Well, maybe there won't be no trouble.
1: The town's pretty crowded, Sam. With a lot of cars coming in.
5: Come out here, Lucifer.
2: Well, the town's always crowded on Sunday. They're not ganging up anyplace.
4: Well, that can come later. But there's one sign of trouble you can't ignore. Take a look out that window. There's not a woman in sight all the way down Main Street. The men are coming in alone.
5: Here he is, Jase.
1: Thanks, Sheriff. Lucifer, you said you killed Redford and then threw the gun away.
6: That's the honest truth, Mr. Ranger.
1: Where'd you throw it?
6: I don't remember, sir.
1: Was it a gun like this one in my holster? Well, was it?
6: Maybe. Guns look all the same to me.
1: Was it about the size of this one?
6: All guns are about that size, sir.
1: Not all guns, Lucifer. You're not telling me the truth. Because Redford wasn't killed with this kind of a gun. He was killed with a rifle.
7: You're covering up for Chad.
6: No, sir. Chad had nothing to do with it. It was me, just me.
1: Listen to me, Lucifer. You think Chad killed Redford, but I don't. If you want to help him, open up and tell the truth.
6: Oh, Chad couldn't have done it. He left the place when Mr. Redford ran him off. Honest. I seen him leave.
1: Then what happened?
6: I went to my house. And after it got dark, there was a shot, a gunshot. It came from Mr. Redford's house. I left my place, run over to see if anything was wrong, and...
1: Redford was dead when you found him.
5: Then how did he get blood all over him, Jase?
1: He'll tell you, Sheriff. Go on, Lucifer.
6: I lift him a little to hold his head in my lap. I beg him to talk to me, to say something to old Lucifer. I've known him since he was a little boy. Watched him grow.
1: But when you found him there, you thought Chad had sneaked back to kill him, huh?
6: I didn't know what to think.
5: Why should you come up on no good like Chad?
6: He's my own flesh, Sheriff. Blood is thicker than water.
4: How do you know Chad isn't the killer, Jace?
1: 2 full whiskey glasses indicated that Redford was drinking with the man who killed him.
7: And he wouldn't be drinking with Chad, Sheriff. It ain't the...
5: Come in.
8: Howdy, Sheriff.
5: Yeah.
8: Sam, Rangers.
7: All right, Flan.
5: What's on your mind, Flam?
8: Well, some of the men have been talking around town, Sheriff. They sort of appointed me to come up and see you. We'd just been to the funeral home to see Mike Redford. What's left of him. Mike was my neighbor and pretty good friend, too.
5: That would you come to tell me, Flam?
8: No, not exactly. Looks like you're expecting some trouble, and some of us thought we'd like to volunteer to help you. We could take over the guard trick on jail for tonight so you and the Rangers can get some rest.
5: You can go back and tell the boys we're not tired, Flam.
1: And while you're at it, tell them Lucifer didn't kill Redford.
8: Word's around that Lucifer confessed, Ranger.
6: It was a mistake, Mr. Flam. What I said wasn't true.
8: Well, fine. Then you don't have to stay here, Lucifer. Why don't you go home, back to Redford's farm?
5: He's staying here.
8: Why, if he got nothing to hold him on?
5: Protective custody. And that means just what it says, Flam. He'll be protected. You can go now.
8: All right, Sheriff.
4: Just a minute, Mr. Flam.
8: Yeah, Captain?
4: If you should see any men around who look like they're fixing to start some trouble, do us a favor. And do them a favor, too. Tell them to go home.
8: Sure, Captain. I'll tell them.
5: Sam, lock Lucifer up again, will you?
7: Sure. Come on, Lucifer.
6: Yes, sir.
1: Flam looks like he may be the man who'll spark that crowd.
5: Yeah. Flam and Redford were mighty close.
4: Sheriff, we've got to move Lucifer out of the county for safekeeping. If Flam gets a mob stirred up at night, anything can happen, and a few people are liable to get killed.
5: He's safer in here than he'd be if we took him outside.
4: Not if they fire this building. We'll move him right after sundown.
5: How? Where?
1: Seems to me the best place would be some small town lockup across the county line where nobody'd know him and nobody'd think of looking for him.
4: That's what I had in mind. Sam?
8: Yeah, Captain?
4: Get Jace's horse, Charcoal, out of his trailer. Pick up 2 more horses and take them all to the field south of town. Hobble them and stash the saddles away under cover so you'll know where they are later.
7: Okay.
4: After you leave them, on the way back, you can drop the word that we're moving Lucifer out of here tonight.
5: You mean you want the whole town to know it?
4: They won't know as much as they'll think they know, Sheriff. After dark, you and I can make a run in my car. They'll figure we're moving Lucifer, and they'll all make a run to block us. Meanwhile, Jace and Sam can slip him out the back and make for the horses in the field. After that, Jace, it's up to you. It's 11 miles cross-country to Hill's Crossing. There's a lockup there. See that nobody stops you from getting him to it.
1: We waited until dark without turning on a light in the building. Then Captain Stinson, the sheriff, took one of the deputies covered with a blanket and made a run for the captain's car, while Sam and I took Lucifer out the back. We ran across the field where the horses had been left and began to saddle them.
2: Listen. Sounds like the sheriff and your captain have hit trouble, Jace.
1: Probably somebody tried to block the road and Cap's scaring them off. Hurry with that last one.
2: Yeah, ready to go, Jace. After I take this one hobble off.
1: Good. Come on, Lucifer. I'll give you a boost.
6: Yes, sir.
2: Here's Charcoal, Jace. Ready to run.
1: Thanks. Steady, boy. You set, Sam?
2: As soon as I get mounted. No more shooting.
1: No. Captain discourages them quick.
2: Yeah, but by now that crowd may know they ain't got Lucifer in the car.
1: Too late to do them any good. This is going to be a rough ride for you, Lucifer. Let us know if you want to slow up or stop.
6: I'll be all right, sir.
1: Good. Let's ride.
8: Up, Charlie.
2: Get up, boy. Come on.
8: Just hang on the horn, Lucifer.
6: Yes, sir.
8: Come on, boy. Up.
1: When we got to Hill's Crossing, the town was dark and sleeping, except for a couple of rangers who'd been sent down to take over guarding Lucifer. Once he was safe under lock and key, Sam and I started the ride back to Lingua.
2: Hey, you're cutting the wrong way, James. We should turn down that valley to Lingua.
1: I know it. We're not heading back for town yet. I want to make one more stop.
2: Where? Back to the Redford farm again?
1: It's not much out of the way. Getting Lucifer safe was only part of the job. We still got to find out who killed Redford.
2: That means we got to find out who was drinking with him. If there was anybody. Lucifer said Redford didn't have any visitors yesterday.
1: He said he didn't see any visitor. That doesn't prove anything.
7: He'd have been sure to see a car if one had driven in. His shack's near the farm road. Even if he'd been inside, he'd have heard it.
9: Maybe the visitor didn't use the road. Might have come in on foot or mounted from another side of the farmhouse.
7: I guess that could be all right. Probably put his horse in the barn or the back corral.
9: That'd keep Lucifer from knowing anybody was in the house.
7: There's the old wagon road the other side of that grove of trees we're coming to. We'll have easier riding once we get over there.
9: Hold it, Sam. Huh? Ooh, whoa, Charkey.
7: Oh, boy. Hey, what's the...
1: Shh. Listen.
7: Hounds. And they're on trail.
9: Look, over there in the hills.
7: Hey, something's on fire. Jace, that's right up behind Redford's place.
9: Isn't that where Lucifer's grandson Chad lives?
7: Yeah. What are you supposed going on up there?
9: Somebody wants blood. They didn't get it from Lucifer, so they're running down his family. Come on.
7: Up, Charlie. Up, yeah. Boy. That shack is really flaming, Jace. If they trapped him in there, he's had it.
9: They haven't got him yet. Those dogs are still after something. Keep going.
1: We raked our horses all the way. We'd been about a mile off when the blaze started. When we reached the shack, it was a flaming heap on the ground. We saw a woman staring at it in a daze. She must have been Chad's wife. She wasn't harmed, so we took off after the sound of the dogs.
7: Listen to that, Jace. They got Chad treated. They wouldn't sound off like that.
9: Yeah, they're just through this thicket.
10: All right, just draw a bead on that tree and rake it till it falls.
11: No, Mr. Flam, I ain't got nothing.
9: Hold it, Flam. You and whoever's with you.
7: Oh, boy, who?
11: Mr. Ranger, they're trying to kill me.
9: Nobody's going to kill you, Chad. You men, grab your hounds and shut them up. You're all under arrest, and that includes you, Flam.
10: What for? We were just doing a little night hunting. The dogs treed Chad here by mistake.
9: The dogs didn't set fire to his shack, and arson's a crime.
10: Look, Ranger, he killed my neighbor.
9: Yeah, Why'd you switch to him? Because you couldn't get your hands on old Lucifer?
10: They were in it together. Redford ordered Chad off a place yesterday.
9: Did you tell him that, Chad?
11: No, sir. I didn't tell nobody but you.
9: And you didn't get it from Lucifer, Flam, because you never got near him. So how do you know? Who told you Redford chewed him out?
10: Nobody had to tell me. I was visiting Radford at the house. He saw Chad on a place and went out and ordered him off. But after I left, him or the old man sneaked in and killed Mike.
9: Throw that rifle over here, Flam.
10: Why?
9: Never mind why. Just throw it over. And be careful how you throw it.
10: We're willing to leave here peaceful. Yeah, sure. Just a hunting weapon.
9: A .32-20 hunting weapon. Just like the one that killed Mike Redford. For the last time, Flam, throw it over.
10: Come and get it.
7: Hands off those guns, the rest of you.
9: That's better. Now gather in and pick up your pal, Flam. You followed him out here, you can tote him back.
10: You hit me. I'm hurt bad.
9: Yeah, you just winged. It's a better break than you gave Redford when you killed him.
10: It was self-defense. I killed him in self-defense.
9: Sure. While he was knocked out after you hit him with that whiskey bottle. Should have finished your drink, Flam. You'll never see another glass of whiskey as expensive as that one.

0: Jack Flam confessed to the murder of Mike Radford. His statement disclosed that the killing had been the result of an argument over ownership of a strip of land between his farm and Radford's. Flam was sentenced to life imprisonment. Four other men convicted of armed participation in the attempted lynching of old Lucifer and his grandson Chad were given prescribed terms in the county jail. And now, here again is the star of our show, Joel McRae.
1: There are thousands of people living today who have survived only because of the Red Cross. These people will never have to be reminded of its great service to humanity. But this year, the Red Cross drive has fallen short of its needed goal. So give to the Red Cross, won't you? And invest in humanity. Good night, folks.
0: Next week, Joel McRae in another authentic reenactment of...

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Tonight's cast included Tony Barrett, Will Wright, Herb Vigran, Ernie Whitman, Roy Glenn, Bill Conrad, and Byron Kane. This story was transcribed and adapted by Joel Murcott, and the program was produced and directed by Stacy Keach.

0: Three chimes mean good times on NBC. 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
2: We present King Street Junior by Jim Eldridge, starring Carl Harmon as Philip Sims and James Grout as Mr. Beeston, the headmaster.
3: And I know it involves a slight readjustment of playground duties, but can I take it we're all in agreement?
4: Yes.
3: Right, next item on the agenda. Ah, a familiar problem, I'm afraid. Rude words on the boys' lavatory walls.
5: Oh, not that again.
3: I know.
5: It's disgraceful.
3: I do agree, Mrs. Rudd, but there you are.
6: Have you noticed, as the writing gets higher, the spelling gets better?
5: That is not very funny, Mr. Long.
3: And not very helpful.
5: Sorry. I've said it before, it is a symptom of the whole lowering of standards in this school.
7: Kids have been writing rude words on lavatory walls since time began.
5: Speak for yourself, Mr. Sims.
7: I'm not talking about me.
3: All right, calm down. We've been through all this before.
8: Has the caretaker been complaining, then?
3: I'm sure he would if I could find him, but no, a parent reported it. Mr. Assam.
9: What was he doing in the toilet?
3: No, he didn't actually go in them. It's when his son went home from school, he told his father about the words, and Mr. Assam disapproved.
5: Quite right, too.
3: As I said, it's an old problem. It's always difficult to know how to put a stop to it, but would you all please keep your eyes open?
10: We can't be everywhere.
3: I know, but have yet another word with the boys in your class and warn them of the dire consequences that await the culprits if it carries on.
10: Yes, all right.
5: I believe we should do more than that.
3: Well, I fail to see what, short of demolishing the toilets.
5: We should be inculcating a stronger sense of morality into the children, in my opinion.
3: Absolutely. But another time, eh? It's 1:20. I want to get through this agenda before the bell goes.
5: But this is important.
3: Now, as you may or may not know, County Hall has suddenly discovered sex.
10: Hooray.
3: And according to a new directive from them, we now have to have a proper system of sex education.
9: We already have one.
3: Oh, yes, but they want it less ad hoc and more structured.
10: That's the trouble, you know. When the bureaucrats discover sex, you know the fun's over.
3: What did you have for lunch today, Mr. Lyon?
7: What about the Muslim parents? There'll be objections.
3: Yes, and I hope I've anticipated them. I'm arranging to have two groups on Friday mornings. Fourth-year girls will go to Mrs. Patterson, and Mr. Holliday has generously agreed to forego a free period to take the fourth-year boys.
9: Oh, stop.
3: Together, they'll tell the children everything they need to know.
8: Anything I forget, the kids will tell me.
5: Actually, you may consider my views old-fashioned.
10: Oh,
5: but I am not convinced school is the right place to teach children about sex.
11: Where else would you teach it?
5: Sex is a private, sensitive matter, and should be more properly taught in the home.
11: Oh, that's nonsense.
5: I don't think so.
11: Well, what about kids who come from homes where the parents are inadequate, or even too embarrassed to talk about?
5: Nevertheless...
3: Please, Mrs. Rudd, this is what will be happening, and that's it. Now, can we move on to the last item, which is this year's educational visit to Sutton Farm, or if you're an optimist, school holiday. Now, this year we have space for 30 children, and from the replies I've had from the fourth-year parents, it looks as though 7 girls and 23 boys want to go, which means 3 male teachers and 1 female teacher to take charge of them. And the staff members who will be going, Mr. Holliday, will be in overall charge, as in previous years, Mrs. Patterson, Mr. Long and Mr. Sims.
5: Why?
3: Why what?
5: Why have you got their names down?
3: Because they're the ones who volunteer to go. Ah, seconds out, ladies and gentlemen. Meeting over.
8: Right.
3: Thank you very much.
5: Ah, Mr. Beeston.
3: Yes?
5: Before you disappear into your office...
3: What is it, Mrs. Rudd?
5: I wish to make a complaint. about the staffing arrangements for the school educational holiday.
3: Yes.
5: Blatant favouritism, Mr. Beeston. That's what it is.
3: What on earth are you talking about?
5: Because if it isn't favouritism, then why is it that the same teachers are always chosen to go away on the school holiday?
3: Well, they're interested. When I ask them, I know they'll want to go.
5: Then why do you never ask me?
3: Well, you won't go, will you? Remember when I asked you 4 years ago? You said you wouldn't be seen dead inside a tent.
5: But that was then. I am speaking about now. How do you know that I may not have changed my attitude toward camping?
3: Have you?
5: That is not the point.
3: It is exactly the point, Mrs. Rudd. If I know someone isn't keen to go, I won't waste time and breath asking them.
5: But we should all be given the opportunity, Mr. Beeston. In fact, had you been courteous enough to invite me, I should quite like to have been considered.
3: Would you really?
5: Had I been given the opportunity.
3: Oh, well, I'll bear that in mind for the future.
5: I hope you will. Now I shall return to my class. But the point had to be made.
3: And who better to make it?
4: What was all that about?
3: You heard it.
4: Well, not exactly, but there's no mistaking Mrs. Rudd on the warpath.
3: That woman will be the death of me.
4: Well, what did she want?
3: She's upset because I didn't invite her to go on the school holiday.
4: I didn't know she was interested.
3: Well, of course she isn't. It's all a big con. She's only saying it because it's another excuse to have a go at me. Actually, stick her in a tent on a damp ground sheet and she'd run a mile.
4: She could surprise you.
3: No, it's just Mrs. Rudd being awkward as usual. Anyway, what's cooking on your campfire?
4: You've just missed Mrs. Perkis.
3: Oh, good.
4: She came in to complain, as usual. Apparently there's a small drip in the kitchen.
3: That'll be Mrs. McCarthy.
4: Oh, be serious, please.
3: I am. Have you seen her?
4: It seems one of the radiators is leaking and she can't find the caretaker.
3: Oh, what's new?
4: Anyway, she wants you to do something about it.
3: All right, I'll get on to County Hall, Engineers and Plumbers Department. That'll keep me occupied for the rest of the day, won't
4: it? Oh, and while you're on to County Hall, Mrs. Rogers is still waiting for a disposable gloves.
3: What's she want disposable gloves for? She had hundreds. What'd she do with them?
4: Disposes of them, of course.
3: Very funny.
4: Well, don't you remember that new ruling from County Hall about illnesses involving excreted bodily fluids?
3: Oh, please, do you have to?
4: But it means she has to use gloves. And with that gastroenteritis epidemic we had last week, she used her whole stock up in 2 or 3 days.
3: Okay, I'll see what the glove situation is.
4: Thank you.
3: Can I have my turn now?
4: If you must.
3: The new sex education policy.
4: Oh, yes.
3: We'll be starting the lessons next week, so I think we need to advise all the parents of the children involved.
4: That's all the 4th years?
3: Just a short letter. We can send it out with the children.
4: I'll do it this afternoon.
3: Good.
4: Are you expecting any trouble from the parents?
3: What do you think?
4: Yes.
3: On the other hand, name me something in this school that doesn't cause trouble one way or another.
12: Right, put all your things away, all your books. Leave your desk tidy before you go home. Quietly now. Quickly as you can.
13: Please, sir?
12: Yes, Carrie?
13: Can I ask you a question, sir?
12: Well, of course you can.
13: Well, is it wrong to tell lies?
12: You know it is.
13: I see. Right.
12: You haven't been telling a lie, have you?
13: Oh, no, nothing like that.
12: Well, that's good. What made you ask?
13: Well, it's these new reports.
12: Which reports?
13: These new ones you're going to do, telling our parents about us.
12: Oh, I won't be doing those yet, not for a long time.
13: But you will be doing them.
12: Well, yes. But you've nothing to worry about, Gary. I'll be telling the truth about you, of course.
13: Will you?
12: Yes, that you're well-behaved, honest, and that you try very hard indeed. I think your parents will be very proud of you.
13: Yeah, but I ain't very clever, am I?
12: Well, that depends on what you mean by clever.
13: When you put down how many marks I get in the tests, it'll show them I ain't very clever.
12: Well, you can't be sure of that, can you?
13: I do try very hard, Mr. Sims. I really do.
12: Well, I know that.
13: But when I get to the tests, I get all mixed up, and then I get them all wrong.
12: We all get a bit confused when we're taking tests.
13: But I always come bottom.
12: Unfortunately, not everybody's good at taking tests. And they don't always show what people really can do. But that doesn't mean to say that they aren't clever, or that they don't try hard.
13: But I always get bad marks, and when I come bottom, my dad hits me.
12: He hits you? What, for getting bad marks?
13: Yeah, and I was wondering, would you say I did a bit better in the next test than I really did?
12: Well,
13: I mean, it can't be wrong if it stops me being hit, can it?
12: Yes, but it would be dishonest, Gary.
13: I won't tell no one, I promise. It's just, I get fed up with being hit.
12: Yeah, well, I can see that. But, Look, I have to tell the truth, lad. We all do. If we didn't tell the truth, no one would trust us, would they?
13: I'd trust you, Mr. Sims.
12: Yes, well... Well, look, you'd better get off home. And leave this with me. I'll have to have a little think about it. Go on, run along.
5: I'm sorry to say this, Mrs. Patterson, but I take exception to the way this whole affair is conducted by Mr. Beeston, and the manner in which he informs us, all cut and dried. I think it's a disgrace.
14: Oh, I don't know.
5: Sugar?
14: No, thank you.
5: Not that I am accusing you personally of currying favour with Mr. Beeston.
14: Oh, thank you.
5: But no one else gets a look in. No one else is even consulted about the school trip.
14: I think he just asked all those who might be interested.
5: He didn't ask me.
14: Well, he might for next year.
5: And pigs might fly, Mrs. Patterson. No, I've said it before, that man is a dictator. He has no more conception of democratic principles than a block of wood.
12: Yes, but what I want to know is, what exactly happens on this school holiday?
10: For a start, be careful with that word holiday.
12: Why?
10: It might be a holiday for the kids, but it's hard work for us. We're on duty 24 hours a day, don't forget.
12: Oh, yeah, well, I realise that, but what do we actually do?
15: Didn't Beeston tell you?
12: Well, not exactly. He came up to me and asked me if I'd been a Boy Scout. I said no, but I had been thrown out of the Wolf Cubs. And he said that'd do. And did I fancy a week's camping holiday at the school's expense? I said it sounded a nice idea. The bell went, and the next thing I knew, I'd been volunteered.
10: He missed his vocation, you know. He should have been a used car salesman.
12: But I still don't know what everyone does during the week. I asked Mr. Holliday, and he said, suffered.
10: Right. Well, what happens? We travel down in a coach. You, me and Yvonne and the kids. Right. Fred follows us in the minibus with all the luggage. General gear, odds and ends, you know.
12: I see.
10: It's a bit like wagon train without the Red Indians.
12: Oh, right.
10: And then when we get there, we allocate the kids six to a tent. And then we all start praying.
12: What for?
10: A, that the tents stay up. And B, that it doesn't rain.
12: Oh, sounds marvellous.
10: Well, you did volunteer, didn't you?
3: Hey, you two! Stop that!
13: Sorry, sir. It was only friendly, sir.
3: I know, that's how wars start.
13: Yes, sir.
3: Now get outside. You shouldn't be in school yet. It's only 9:15.
13: Yes, sir. Sorry, sir.
5: What was all that about?
3: I'm in training for the Nobel Peace Prize.
5: Oh, very funny.
3: Well, I don't know. When you look at some of the people they've given it to, I could be a serious contender.
5: Yes, well, please be a serious headmaster. There's a parent to see you.
3: Oh?
5: It's Mrs. Carione. I've put her in your office.
3: Was that wise?
5: It's all right. Don't worry. There aren't any papers lying about. She just seemed very unhappy, and I took pity on her.
3: Well, you never take pity on me.
5: Oh, please. She really does look unhappy, so be diplomatic.
3: Serious, do you think?
5: It may be. I don't know.
3: Right. Good morning, Mrs. Carione. No, please, don't get up.
16: Thank you for seeing me, Mr. Beeston. I know you're a busy man.
3: Never too busy to see a parent, Mrs. Carione. Now, what can I do for you?
16: It's about that letter you sent yesterday. The one Julietta brought home.
3: Oh, yes, about the new sex education lessons.
16: Yes, that's right. We were up most of the night talking about it, me and my husband.
3: I'm sorry if it upset you.
16: It's not just the letter, Mr. Beeston. It's this whole sex education. I'm very worried about it. So is Mr. Carione.
3: Well, perhaps I can help. What in particular aren't you happy about?
16: Well, it's what you read about in the papers, isn't it? You know, children being taught in school about sex, homosexuality and things, and abortion. Mm-hmm. We're not happy about it. We don't want it for our Julietta.
3: Well, you shouldn't believe everything you read in the newspapers, you know.
16: Oh, yes, but they're not always wrong, are they? And you know what they say? There's no smoke without fire.
3: Now, please, now let me reassure you, Mrs. Carione, the sex education lessons Julietta would get in this school would be a straightforward biological and scientific explanation of how babies are conceived and born. And that's all there is to it, I promise you.
16: And what about marriage?
3: Well...
16: It seems there's no mention of marriage.
3: Well, it'll probably crop up. I mean, but we thought one step at a time.
16: No, it's all too early in their lives. They're only 11 after all. They're still children.
3: But some children are mothers at 12, aren't they?
16: Yes. Poor things.
3: And how would you feel if Julietta came home and told you she was pregnant?
16: That's what we're trying to avoid, Mr. Beeston. We know it's a hard world.
3: And we're doing our best to prepare them for it. And, sex education is part of that preparation.
16: I know you're doing what you think best, Mr. Beeston. but we're not happy about it. And I think we'd like to leave it for the moment.
3: Does that mean you prefer Julietta doesn't attend the sex lessons?
16: Yes, that's what we finally decided. Mr. Carione and me.
3: I see.
16: It's what we want, Mr. Beeston.
3: And you'll explain it all to her yourself, will you?
16: When the time comes, when we've decided she's ready. But it's too early yet.
3: Well, sorry.
16: Anyway, I ought to be going now. But thank you for seeing me, Mr. Beeston.
3: Well, thank you for coming in, Mrs. Carione, but I do wish you'd reconsider for Julietta's sake.
16: Later, perhaps, when she's ready.
3: But she is 11, nearly 12.
16: She'll be told about it when she's ready. Anyway, thank you again for seeing me.
3: Well, thank you for coming. Honestly, I don't know. Come in.
17: Problems?
3: For Julietta Carione, very probably.
17: Oh?
3: She'll be told about sex when her parents think she's ready.
17: Oh, but not now.
3: Well, when will she be ready? When she's 14, 3 months pregnant and desperate?
17: Well, it doesn't happen all that often, does it?
3: More than most people realise. And what do we get then? The abandoned baby dead in a phone box. A 13-year-old dying because she tried to give herself an abortion.
17: Well, you'll make yourself depressed if you start thinking like that.
3: Now, what other way is there to think about it?
17: Mrs. Carione must feel she's doing the best for her daughter.
3: Well, of course she does. That's why I find it so depressing.
18: Hello? Am I interrupting anything?
3: No. Come in, Miss Lewis. Make my day.
17: He needs cheering up.
18: Oh, in that case, I think I'd better go.
3: Why? What's your problem?
18: I've got domestic science this afternoon, and the cook has packed up.
3: Oh, no. Well, can't you do something else? Make a salad or something?
18: We did that last week. And I've swapped lessons with Mrs. Wilberforce, specially so we can have the domestic science room this afternoon.
3: Oh, well, I suppose I'd better see if I can track down the caretaker.
17: Oh, you'll be lucky.
18: But I need it working by this afternoon.
3: All right, Miss Lewis, leave it to me. We'll try to get it going. Meantime, I'll go and see if I can find Mr. Thurm.
19: Hi, Mr. Sims.
20: Oh, why aren't you in the playground?
19: I was just going, but I wanted to ask you something first.
20: Well, what is it, Sundar?
19: It's this new sex lesson, sir.
20: What about it?
19: Well, my brother's in the fourth year, so I mean he's getting it.
20: Is he?
19: What I want to know is, why can't we have it in the third year? I mean, I need it as much as my brother.
20: Do you?
19: I mean, it ain't fair, is it?
20: Well, since you put it like that, no, I suppose it isn't.
19: I mean, we all got to learn how to do it, ain't we? Properly, I mean.
20: Well, yes. Yes, I suppose so.
19: So what I mean is, can't we have them as well as the fourth year?
20: Well, it isn't really up to me, Sundar, but I tell you what. I'll have a word with Mr. Beeston about it. How's that?
19: Oh, thank you. Thank you very much, sir.
20: Right.
3: Come in.
17: Mr. Higgs to see you. He says it's important.
3: Oh, I'll have to ring later. Just remind me, Higgs?
17: Anthony, Mr. Marchand's class.
3: Ah, yes. Come in, would you, Mr. Higgs?
21: Thank you.
17: I'll see you're not disturbed.
3: Thanks, Mrs. Stone. Well, now, what can I do for you?
21: I won't beat about the bush, Mr. Beeston.
3: Good.
21: But this letter of yours about this proposed sex education.
3: Yes?
21: Well, I don't want it for my Anthony.
3: I see. And is there any particular reason why not?
21: I'd have thought that was obvious.
3: Not immediately, no.
21: AIDS.
22: This channel is currently offline for essential maintenance and will be back as soon as possible. Please check back soon.
21: Granted. And AIDS is only one step on from there.
3: Well, I think it's a bit more than one step, Mr. Higgs.
21: It's easy for you to say that, Mr. Beeston. Anthony's not your son.
3: I respect that, Mr. Higgs, but surely just because we teach him about the facts of life, he's not going to go out and suddenly become a Casanova. That's a bit like saying that we mustn't teach children about the French Revolution because they'll go around cutting people's heads off.
21: That is a totally different matter altogether, and I object to you making a joke about this.
3: I'm not. I'm just trying to explain to you.
21: Remember, there are still some of us left with some moral values, no matter how much modern society tries to undermine it.
3: Well, that's the last thing I want to do.
21: And you should know better than most, Mr. Beeston. Children are surrounded by enough temptation as it is these days. On television, in magazines, books, filth. They should at least be safe from it in their schools.
3: Mr. Higgs, please. I can assure you that there is no filth, as you call it, anywhere in the teaching in this school.
21: And what do you call these sex education lessons?
3: Well, they aren't filth, Mr. Higgs. The teachers in charge of those lessons are both highly respected and responsible professionals.
21: Maybe so.
3: But if you wish Anthony to be withdrawn from sex education, then that's your prerogative.
21: I do.
3: I'm sure the fact that I consider you to be mistaken, you're considered to be irrelevant.
21: No, Mr. Beeston, I don't. I just believe it to be another example of the general lowering of standards. Now, I've said enough, so if you will excuse me, I'll say goodbye and thank you for your time.
3: Oh, that puts me in my place.
4: Well, how was it?
3: I'm suitably chastened, Mrs. Stone.
4: I thought he looked pretty grim on his way home.
3: Honestly, if you'd heard him go on about sex education, you'd have thought we were about to open another branch of Sodom and Gomorrah.
4: Don't you long for the days when it was just the birds and the bees? Oh, and the way the plants did it.
3: Oh, don't worry. We still have had our Mr. Higgs in, worried that their children were going to catch green fly.
4: I know. You can't win, can you?
0: Well, you're not really surprised, are you? It was to be expected, wasn't it?
3: I suppose so, but I had to cope with a near bashing from Higgs after her.
0: Higgs?
3: Anthony's father.
0: Oh.

0: He's convinced that after listening to you for half an hour, Anthony's going to become a sex maniac.
1: They're just the tip of the iceberg, you know.
2: Ah, there you are.
0: Oh, now what?
2: I just wanted to know, is the cooker working yet?
0: No, Miss Lewis, I haven't been able to find the caretaker.
2: Oh.
0: But when Mr. Holliday and I have finished lunch, we're going along to take a look at it.
1: Are we?
0: I'm sure it's just a minor hiccup. I'll send one of the children along to tell you when it's fixed.
2: Well, I do hope you can get it working in time.
0: Don't worry, Miss Lewis.
1: What do you mean, send the child to tell her when it's fixed?
0: Well, we will. There's no problem.
1: With what you and I know about cookers, by the time we get that fixed, most of the kids in this school will be drawing their pensions.
0: What do you reckon this thing here does?
3: No idea.
0: I wonder.
1: I wouldn't touch it, though.
0: Why not?
1: Well, you might electrocute yourself.
0: If only we knew where that caretaker hides himself.
3: Yeah.
4: Oh! Good. Oh, I was told I'd find you here.
0: Were you? So who was it? The name of the informer, Mr. Sims?
4: Sorry?
1: It's all right. It's paranoia time in here.
4: Oh, I see.
0: And what is it this time? What new disasters befallen the school?
4: Oh, nothing like that, sir, as far as I know.
0: Really? No pen top's gone missing? Mrs. Rudd hasn't locked herself in the piano and lost the key?
4: No, I just wanted a private word.
1: Oh, that's all right. I can take a hint. Anyway, I've got some stuff to get ready for this afternoon. I'll leave you to it, then.
0: Okay, Mr. Sims. Whatever it is, I hope it isn't too major, because I would like to get this cooker working by afternoon school.
4: It's about a boy in my class, Gary Wright.
0: What about him?
4: Well, I'm not sure what to do about his attainment result on his report.
0: Well, they don't have to be done for ages yet.
4: Oh, I know that, but I'm wondering if I should mark him up and say he's done better than he really has.
0: Why on earth should you do that?
4: His dad belts him if he gets low marks.
0: I see.
4: So I thought just for this one year I should give him a slightly better result. He deserves it. He tries very hard indeed.
0: Then give him a good effort mark.
4: Ah, oh, but that's not the same, is it? Parents like his don't look at the effort mark. They want to see the marks he's actually scored.
0: And you want to make those look better for him?
4: Well, I was considering it, yes. I know it's wrong, but, well, it seemed the lesser of two evils, if you know what I mean.
0: Hmm. You want my advice?
4: Yes, please.
0: Well, have you considered what happens to Gary next year? That is, if you mark him up.
4: What do you mean?
0: Well, say he comes bottom again. Does his dad thump him a bit harder? Because he will have actually gone back down, according to his test marks.
4: Well, I suppose that's a possibility.
0: Or perhaps he'll persuade his next teacher to cook the books for him. Then he'll learn that you don't have to work hard to get results. You cheat or fiddle.
4: Ah, but he does work. Very hard indeed. He just doesn't achieve.
0: Well, that goes for most of us, doesn't it? How many people really do achieve the targets that are set out for them?
4: Yeah, but not every child gets beaten because they don't.
0: All right, then. So you cook the test marks for Gary, What do you do about the next child who asks you to do the same for them?
4: I'm not talking about other children.
0: No, but you must. I mean, take another child who works very hard and does achieve a good result. Don't you think that his result and hard work is devalued because you fiddled Gary's marks?
4: Well, no one will know, will they?
0: Gary will. And so will the others, if I know kids. And then your credibility's disappeared before you know it.
4: Oh, all right. Look, but accepting all that, if it stops Gary being hit just for this one year...
0: Ah, but will it? How do you know? With some parents, any excuse will do.
4: So Gary loses whatever?
0: Yes, whatever you do, Gary loses.
4: I see. So I leave things as they are?
0: I don't like it any more than you do, Mr. Sims.
4: Right. Well, thank you, Mr. Beeston. That's it then.
0: Mm-hmm.
4: Right, back to work.
0: Yep. Oh, if you should bump into the caretaker...
4: Oh, yes.
0: Forget it. It doesn't matter.
4: Oh, right.
0: I should be mending kids, not cookers. Now... Well, the hell does this wire do?
5: Mr. Beeston? Oh, are you busy?
0: Not that you'd notice, no.
5: I wanted to let you know as soon as possible.
0: It has to be bad news.
5: Well, good and bad, if you know what I mean.
0: Break it to me gently.
5: Well, my brother's coming over from America for a week's visit. It's a business trip, really, but he wants to see as many of the families he can while he's here.
0: Well, that sounds like good news.
5: It's the same week as the school holiday.
0: Ah, I see.
5: Well, I'm terribly sorry, especially after you've made all the arrangements.
0: Don't worry about it. Family comes first. I'll sort something out, eventually.
5: Well, I'd be very grateful. Anyway, what are you doing in here? Setting up a rival canteen?
0: I'm trying to mend this rotten cooker.
5: What's wrong with it?
0: I wish I knew. It just isn't working.
5: Well, let's have a look.
0: I didn't know you were an oven mechanic.
5: I'm not, but I used to have one of these years ago. It always kept packing up.
0: Yvonne, if you can get this cooker working, I'll love you forever.
5: Oh, I want more than that.
0: Oh, blackmail.
5: How about, promotion?
0: Get it working and you've got it.
5: What, another scale point?
0: Much higher than that. Temporary caretaker.
5: You really know how to show a girl a good time.
0: And while we're at it, are you good at leaks in radiators?
3: That's the third year. And the fourth year.
0: Ah, well, that's another good job done.
3: Good.
0: Yes, the cooker's back in action again.
3: You found the caretaker?
0: Not necessary. A little bit of genius was all it required.
3: You mean you fixed it?
0: Well, really, I'm not a totally incompetent, you know. The way you go on...
3: Come on now, the truth.
0: Oh, all right. It was Mrs. Patterson. She put it right.
3: Oh, that's more like it.
0: Hidden talents, that woman, you know.
3: Yes. But did she mention her problem about going on the school trip?
0: Oh, yes. It's a pity, that. But not to worry. I'll call a short staff meeting after school and see if we can't find some way to resolve the situation.
5: Hope this isn't going to take long. Nothing's been high for you by half past four.
0: He said it wouldn't.
6: Well, I want to get home before evening class.
0: All right, everyone. I don't want to detain you any longer than necessary, so if we can make a start. Right. Now, the school holiday. We have to make a slight adjustment in the staffing arrangements, I'm afraid. Unfortunately, for personal reasons that I fully accept, Mrs. Patterson will not be able to go. So I have to find a replacement for her. In the light of recent criticisms expressed over the selection of staff to go on the trip, I thought it best to call this meeting. However, I said I wouldn't detain you long, and I won't, because one of you has made it very clear that you were most enthusiastic to go, and as the opportunity has now arisen, quite unexpectedly, well, you can happily start to pack your rucksack, Mrs. Rudd.
7: Oh.
8: Mrs. Rudd?
7: Well, actually, when I mentioned it to you...
0: You did say how keen you were to go.
7: Yes, but what I really...
0: Fine, that's settled then.
7: But if any of the others would prefer to go, I would fully understand.
0: But it has to be a female member of staff.
7: Oh, of course. I wonder, Miss Lewis, would you care to go?
9: No, thanks. I've been before.
7: Well, perhaps Mrs. Wilberforce.
9: Sorry.
0: Well, seems no one wants to deny you the pleasures of the trip, Mrs. Rudd.
7: No.
0: Well, that's it then. Mrs. Rudd goes on the school holiday along with Mr. Holiday, Mr. Sims and Mr. Long. And I'm sure you're all going to have a lot of fun. Ah, well, an end to a perfect day, eh, Fred?
10: You speak for yourself.
0: What's wrong now?
10: Thanks to your emergency meeting, I'm going to get caught up in that new contraflow system and a bypass.
0: Ah, sorry about that.
10: So you should be.
0: I'd say, did you see her face?
10: Did you see mine?
0: Yes, well, you've always got on with her, haven't you?
10: Up to a point. I wish you'd talked to me about it first.
0: But there wasn't time. Mrs. Patterson only told me at lunchtime, and I had to get it sorted out today. Mrs. Rudd under canvas. I hope it pours down.
10: I'm going as well.
0: But, yes, well, hope it only rains on her.
10: I'll see you in the morning.
0: Right. Hey, just a minute.
10: What?
0: Look. That Mercedes coming in at the gate. Who on earth? My God! It's the caretaker!

0: You've been listening to King Street Junior by Jim Eldridge, and starring Carl Harmon as Philip Sims and James Grout as Mr. Beeston the headmaster. Tom Watson featured as Mr. Holliday, the deputy head, Margaret John as Mrs. Stone, school secretary, Deirdre Costello as Mrs. Patterson, Marlene Sidaway as Miss Lewis, Paul Copley as Mr. Long, and Vivian Martin as Mrs. Rudd. Mrs. Carione was played by Natasha Pine, Mr. Higgs by Jeffrey Whitehead, Gary by Mark Murphy, and Sundar by David Crane. The producer was John Fawcett Wilson.
1: Once upon a time there was an engineer.
2: Choo-choo Charlie was his name, we hear.
1: He had an engine and he sure had fun. He used good and plenty candy to make his train run.
3: Charlie says, love my good and plenty. Charlie says, really rings the bell. Charlie says, love my good and plenty. Don't know any other candy that I love so well.
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the Texaco Star Theater. The more than 45,000 Texaco dealers from coast to coast welcome you to an hour of mirth and melody with our star comedian, Fred Allen, Kenny Baker and Portland Hopper, our guest, June Brady, Major Bowes Amateur of the Month, the Martins and Al Goodman's Orchestra. It's Texaco time.

0: And now, ladies and gentlemen, presenting that happy hooligan, that jovial jibester, that unique, you know, Red Allen in person.
1: Thank you. Thank you, and good evening, ladies and gentlemen. Say, what's the matter, Jimmy? What is that shivering? Your collar turned up. Gosh, you're shaking like the N girl in a Minsky chorus.
0: Well, Fred, it's this cold weather. It's got me.
1: Oh, well, now, don't overdo it, James. Well, I know, but normally you shake a lot. But, I mean, when you're cold on top of your normal condition. You're just one of those thin-blooded guys from California, Jimmy. Why, you'd get frostbitten just playing north in a bridge game.
0: Well, at least out in California, I can stay warm. Well,
1: there are ways of keeping warm here, too, Jimmy.
0: Oh, yeah, I know. I've been sitting on a radiator so long, from certain angles, I look like a grilled steak. Here, I'll show you.
1: Now, we don't... We take
2: Hi,
1: your
2: Doc. What's the chatter?
1: It's Jimmy's teeth, Kenny. You know, they meet now. He had the top one moved over. It's Jimmy's teeth are chattering. He says he's cold.
2: You can't take it, eh?
1: Say, you're from California, too, Kenny. How is it this cold spell hasn't gotten you down?
2: I carry a portable smudge pot.
1: That keeps you warm, does it?
2: All but my feet. You know, my legs are so blue, I don't have to wear stockings.
1: Fine. How do you find your veins, I mean, if you're looking for them? But, now, look, if you pick up your blue feet and patter away, Kenny...
2: GFA, why doesn't this show move out to California?
1: Now, we are not softies on this program, Kenny Baker. If Gypsy Rose Lee can carry on in this cold, so can we.
2: Oh, but California's great, F.A. Look at this picture Dennis Day just sent me from Palm Springs.
1: Oh, which is Dennis?
2: That's Dennis eating a hamburger.
1: Oh, without the mustard, huh? Oh, what moronic ecstasy. Dennis lying there in a bathing suit surrounded by a flock of beautiful Paramount bathing beauties.
2: Mm.
1: Oh, girls, arms around him. Blondes, brunette.
2: Mm.
1: That gets you, hey?
2: Boy, I can just taste that hamburger.
1: And while Kenny's mind munches his meat mirage, we turn to the latest news of the week.

0: rounds up several poets who were thrown out of the Biltmore lobby trying to crash the Poetry Society's dinner. First, a poet who is an institution...
1: Hold it, bud. I ain't no institution.
0: Oh, I beg your pardon. I thought you said...
1: I said I was from an institution. I just got out of Sing Sing.
0: You were released today?
1: No, I just got out for tonight. I gotta be back by 12 o'clock.
0: Oh, really?
1: Yeah. If you ain't back by 12 o'clock, they lock you out.
0: Oh, I see.
1: Yeah, on a night like this, I ain't taking no chances.
0: No. You mean you can get out of Sing Sing at any time to go on the radio?
1: For sure. I told the warden I got a guest shot tonight.
0: He didn't object?
1: He says I'm on Asket Basket myself. We'll drive down to get it.
0: Fine. Well, you, I'm sorry you brought him along. I mean, you should have... Fine. Now, you are a poet, you say?
1: Well, they call me the Leavenworth Longfellow.
0: The Leavenworth Longfellow, huh? Well, what is your name? I don't think I announced it.
1: You can call me number 10469.
0: 10469.
1: Yeah, me real number's 15731.
0: Well, what is this 10469?
1: That's me pen name.
0: I see. And what poem are you going to recite for us, 10469?
1: It's me latest prison ballad.
0: And what is it called?
1: I'm Just a Hyphen.
0: I'm Just a Hyphen.
1: Yeah.
0: Fine. We'll go right ahead.
1: Prisoners plan when they're in prison what they'll do when they go free. I don't plan. I'm just a hyphen. Planning don't mean that to me. You can get sent up for mopery, arson, homicide, and knifing. You'll be out while I'm still in there. Why? Because I'm just a hyphen. What's a hyphen, you can ask me, if your interest don't diminish. I'm a hyphen, I will answer, because my sentence I can't finish.
0: And why can't you finish your sentence?
1: What was that?
0: Why can't you finish your sentence?
1: I'm doing life.
0: Thank you. Another poet who was hustled out of the Biltmore lobby was Halsey Swine. What sort of poetry do you write, Halsey?
2: Oh, I specialize in clothing quatrains.
0: All of your poems are about garments, wearing apparel?
2: Mm-hmm. Coats, hats, sneakers, spats, rummage.
0: Well, where do you do your writing, Halsey? Do you hang around Barney's to get your inspiration?
2: No, no. My studio is a clothes closet. I sit behind an old Balmacan and compose.
0: You do? Must be difficult to find you in there. I mean, so close to the Balmacan. Well, tell her, what are some of your ready-to-wear rondelets, Halsey?
2: Oh, I've written so many. There was The Wrinkle Looked at the Sleeve and Said...
0: That was a poem, wasn't
2: mm-hmm.
0: it? Anything else?
2: Fess up, old Surge, why are you blue?
0: Very good.
2: Won't you come into my pocket, said the mothball to the moth.
0: Excellent. Well, what poem have you chosen for tonight?
2: My latest dacto, I'd rather be a mess jacket than anything I know.
0: You'd rather be a... Well, you go right ahead.
2: I'd rather be a mess jacket than anything I know, rather than a muffler or a mangy furbelow. Yes, I'd rather be a mess jacket than anything I know. I'd hate to be a trouser leg, all baggy at the knee. I'd hate to be an old sarong or a fringy old puttee. I'd hate to be a riding habit with my seat about to go. Yes, I'd rather be a mess jacket than anything I know.
0: Well, thank you.
2: Yes, I'd rather be a mess jacket.
0: Thank you very much.
2: I'd rather be a mess...
0: You certainly are.
2: Oh, good.
0: Now, our next rhymester is Professor Felton Dart. Glad to have you here tonight, Professor.
3: The Bristol Dawson train is all mine.
0: I beg your pardon.
3: The Bristled Awful Tran is all mine.
0: What is that, a new language?
3: That's double talk. I am an authority on double talk.
0: Oh, really? What is double talk, Professor?
3: Double talk is just talk with lumps in it.
0: Oh, in other words...
3: It's scuttered by the ballroom with the accent on Bebeltrot, if you see what I mean.
0: That explains it thoroughly. You write poetry and double talk, do you, Professor?
3: Yes, I am the only double talk minnesinger in the world today.
0: Well, what are some of your better-known double talk poems, Professor?
3: Will ignore for dorsal growls?
0: Yes, I've heard of it.

0: dub films by night. Vorpal with a light brown crow name.
1: I've heard. Well, have you a double talk poem for us this evening, Professor?
0: Yes. I call it Mother Dear, the Molotov Wave.
1: Well, if you will.
0: Yes. Mother Dear, the Molotov Wave. Killer pee from Squidia. Wanna dip the puppet wet? The mother said, perfidia. Father Dear, the Molotov snowed. Tornabrist and Lennessy. Valentine's by Bumble Lights. The father just said, frenzy.
1: A masterpiece, Professor.
0: Weevil Morbid, Mr. Allen.
1: Weevil Morbid, and good luck to you. Now, last and by all means least, Miss Mimi Schlepp. Miss Schlepp?
2: Could you say kindly, I am appearing through the courtesy of the Delicatessen Guild?
1: The Delicatessen Guild is a literary group?
2: It is like the Poetry Society, only with an accent.
1: Oh, I see.
2: Also, it is affiliated with the Sausage Sonneteers.
1: Yeah.
2: The Bards of the Blitzer.
1: Yeah.
2: And the Pastrami Poets Union.
1: Oh, these are all poets' unions, are they?
2: Well, to me, it is obvious.
1: Well, oh, dull old eye, I didn't catch on.
2: I'm explaining. In the Delicatessen Guild, we are rhyming only with delicatessen.
1: Well, how do you mean?
2: Delicatessen writers are specializing.
1: Oh.
2: Pickle poets is rhyming only pickles.
1: Yeah.
2: Rye bread poets is rhyming only rye bread. And, oh, this I could keep up indubitably.
1: No doubt.
2: Thank you.
1: You're welcome. Now, what is your particular specialty, Mimi? What denizen of the delicatessen do you write about?
2: Chickens.
1: Chickens?
2: Only poems about chickens I am rhyming.
1: Well, are you going to recite a chicken poem for us tonight?
2: A honey.
1: Really? What is your chicken poem called?
2: Agony.
1: Agony. Well, if you carry on, go right ahead.
2: Thank you. Little chicken on a hook, what are you thinking? On what do you look? Do you wish a curse on the world and man for what they have done to you, little hand? First, you're an egg. You're out with a peck. When you are fat, they're wringing your neck. The butcher is taking your giblets away. Your liver tomorrow will be an entree. When your insides are out, you're an open book. Then, little chicken, you're on a hook.
1: Oh, how true, how true.
2: This could be life. Man is a chicken. The world is a hook for the man who will wicken. So with faith and with courage, we face the outlook. Man may be a chicken, but not on a hook, I thank you.
1: I'm sure Mr. Schlepp will win the Pulitzer Prize for 1941. Now we turn from poetry to music as Kenny Baker sings, May I Never Love Again.

0: you. Thank you. And now, ladies and gentlemen, a brief clinical report from Dr. James Wallington, M.D., Master of Duds. Shoot the dud dope to us, Doc Boy.
1: No, please, don't let him do it.
0: But don't let him do... Who is this? Don't let him do what, friend?
1: Wallington must not talk of duds tonight.
0: Well, who are you to give out with an edict like that?
1: I, sir, am Darryl Ulysses Droop.
0: Darryl Ulysses Droop?
1: Doesn't the name mean anything to you? My initials are D-U-D.
0: Dud?
1: Yes, dud. Everywhere I go, people see my initials. They make some crack about me being a useless element. It's got to stop at once. You hear me?
0: Now, well, just a minute. Don't raise your voices here, Darryl Ulysses Droop. Now, maybe you haven't realized it, Darryl, but you're performing an important public service by making people think of duds. Don't you agree, Dr. Wallington?
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0: Maestro Goodman has just completed a nursery rhyme medley. The songs, Farmer in the Dell, London Bridge is Falling Down, and Goodnight, Ladies. Say, Maestro...
1: I, Goodman, am on deck.
0: Well, tell me, what is the idea of suddenly playing this nursery music tonight? Is radio going back to its second childhood? Or did you get a request from some kindergarten?
1: Confidentially, my wife, Mrs. Goodman, is asking me to play it.
0: Why?
1: At Home by Goodman is a baby.
0: So?
1: So every night, to put the baby to sleep, my wife, Mrs. Goodman, is singing nursery songs.
0: So?
1: So tonight, my wife...
0: Mrs. Goodman.
1: Who else?
0: Talking that way now. Well, what about the nursery rhymes?
1: Tonight, my wife is getting an invitation.
0: So?
1: So my wife is putting the radio in the cradle.
0: Yeah, yeah.
1: Goodman is playing the nursery songs. The baby is going to sleep. Next door, meanwhile, my wife is nicely playing Pinochle.
0: Well, now tell me, what are you going to do, suppose, if the baby wakes up?
1: The janitor will call me. Over the radio to the baby, I, Goodman, will tell a bedtime story.
0: Over the radio and my dead body, you will tell a bedtime story. Oh, hello, Portland.
2: Hello.
0: Well, you look good. You look nice and healthy, outdoory tonight.
2: Yes, I've been out all week looking for the groundhog.
0: Well, wasn't the groundhog supposed to function last Sunday?
2: Yes, but he didn't come out. Monday, he didn't come out again.
0: 2 days running, he didn't come out. He's consistent, isn't he? Well, do you know why the groundhog didn't come out?
2: I heard it's because the shadow left the groundhog and went on the radio.
0: They split up. Now, look, Portland, Boy Scout Week starts this Friday. Why don't you do your good deed and go away?
2: But I've got 3 more lines here.
0: No kidding. How did they get in there?
2: Penny's a Boy Scout. He gave me a joke. That was his good deed for today.
0: Uh-huh. He gave you a joke. Mm-hmm. Well, I'm taking it out. That's my good deed for today.
2: Speaking of Boy Scouts, did you hear Jack Benny's show Sunday?
0: Say, do you think that had something to do with the groundhog not coming out? The groundhog didn't want to lower himself socially. But I heard that program Sunday. You know that program last Sunday is the best program Jell-O has had since it's been on the air? Didn't you like it?
2: I was a little disappointed.
0: Disappointed in what?
2: In Jack. He was trying to impersonate Herbert Marshall. If that sounded like Herbert Marshall...
0: Well, that was Herbert Marshall.
2: Well, if it was Herbert Marshall, he certainly didn't sound like Jack Benny.
0: Well, Benny wasn't on the program Sunday. It was 2 other fellows, Lum and Abner, I think. Or vice versa. But never mind old suction pocket. What about our guest?
2: Tonight, we welcome Major Bowes, Amateur of the Month.
0: And her name is?
2: Miss June Brady.
0: Well, good evening, Miss Brady.
3: Good evening, Mr. Allen.
0: You know, I always find myself in a quandary addressing our between-age guests. Now, shall I call you Miss Brady? Or would you rather have me call you June?
3: I think I prefer June, Mr. Allen.
0: Well, fine. Now, how old are you, June, if you don't mind telling?
3: I'm 16.
0: Sweet 16?
3: I don't think that's for me to say, Mr. Allen.
0: You don't really? Well, all right. I'll meet you halfway. You say you're 16, and I'll say you're sweet. That's fair enough, isn't it? Tell me, June, are you a maid of Manhattan?
3: No, I was born in Detroit, but I've spent most of my life in Los Angeles. And now I'm going to Mother Cabrini High School here in New York.
0: Well, how did you ever get here from California? You didn't take a wrong turn out driving on the Lincoln Highway, did you?
3: No. Mother brought me to New York because there are more opportunities for young singers here.
0: Well, Mother knows best, June. This is your first professional engagement tonight. Now, you're not nervous at the thought of receiving your initial salary, are you?
3: If you really want to know the truth, I am.
0: Your check won't bounce, June. I give you my word. And before we start, I want to tell you how much I enjoyed your singing and your imitations on Major Bowes' program a few weeks ago.
3: Thank you, Mr. Allen.
0: Say, tell me about Brother Bowes. How did you like the Major? Was he nice to you?
3: Yes, of course. Major Bowles is nice to everyone on his program.
0: Well, he certainly is. You know, sometimes he goes out of town just to be nice to a unit. I was on the Major's program once. He stepped on a couple of my laughs, but we got along swell outside of that. But I'm only joking, June. Before you sing and do your impersonations, may I say that both Major Bowes and I wish you every success in the years to come.
3: Thank you.
0: Now, what is your number?
3: I'm going to sing So You're the One, as it might be sung by some of our favorite movie stars.
0: Well, you go right ahead.

0: one. Well, how do you do? Oh, I'm the one who's waited for you, but now I can't go home.
1: All right, I wondered how I'd nail you rally on there, but my heart said never to me. And here we are, in which gales to show you, a rally how smart a heart can be, rally time.
0: Oh, dearie me, so you're the one. Well, what do you know? Oh, dear, I'm the one who's been needing you so. Oh, dear.
2: Look at the courageous people. I don't know where you came from, but I'm awful glad you're here. Just like that. I love you. So you're the one right there, Mama.
0: So, you're the one. Tall, dark, and handsome. And I'm the one who's been needing you so. Why don't you come up and see me, hmm?
2: Oh, boy. Yeah, man.
0: I don't know where you came from, but I'm awful glad.

0: sure. And here was, now, when you go back up to the Mother Cabrini High School tomorrow, you'll be promoted, I bet you, June. And here, ladies and gentlemen, here is Jimmy Wallington with a few words about, well, what are your words about, James?
1: Smoke watching, Fred.
0: Oh, no, no, not tonight, Jimmy. We covered smoke watching a few weeks ago. Don't you remember we had a professional smoke watcher here as our guest?
1: That's right.
0: The man whose job is watching power plants, smokestacks for a living?
1: Mm-hmm.
0: Oh, we're smoked out, Jimmy. There's nothing more that can be said about watching smoke.
1: Oh, yes, there is, Fred. Because there's another kind of smoke watching that's just as important. That's watching the smoke of an automobile exhaust. You know, probably not one car owner in 100,000 has ever examined the inside of an automobile engine for signs of wear, but there's one telltale sign when it has taken place. The next time you see a car with a smoky exhaust, it's a likely sign of excessive engine wear. Then it's too late for anything but a costly repair job. Smoke means trouble. So before your car becomes a smoker, help safeguard your engine from these three sources of wear, of which smoke is a symptom. Wear due to heat, wear due to cold, and wear due to oil impurity. 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

0: was wise, old owl. Mr. Goodman's mother is always here in applause. I hope you'll overlook it. That was wise, old owl, the molting version, played by Mr. Al Goodman. And now, ladies and gentlemen...
1: Mr. Allen!
0: Oh, yes, Portland, what is it? I'm terribly busy here.
1: There isn't any fire.
0: What?
1: There isn't any fire.
0: Well, thanks a lot. It's nice of you to rush in here when things are humming to tell us that there isn't any fire.
1: Well, I only wanted to prepare you.
0: Prepare me for what?
1: I just saw Kenny paying one of the actors to come in here and yell fire.
0: Why?
1: Well, remember the orangeade that Kenny tried to make last week?
0: Oh, you mean that tincture of sluice? He brewed with the four oranges and 150 gallons of water.
1: Uh-huh. Well, Kenny tasted it, and now he knows it's just water.
0: Well, what's his next move?
1: Kenny's going to try to sell it.
0: Sell it?
1: Uh-huh.
0: Doesn't he realize that the city gives water away?
1: Kenny says sometimes you can sell water.
0: When?
1: When there's a fire.
0: Oh, so that's why.
1: Yes. He was hiring this actor to yell fire.
0: Dictionary, Altman, take quiet.
2: Hi, folks.
0: Well, of all people, hello, Kenny.
2: Kind of warm in here, isn't it?
0: I haven't noticed anything.
2: Smells kind of smoky.
0: Does it?
2: I thought maybe there was a fire.
3: If you're expecting a fire, don't forget I, Goodman, am also in the insurance business.
0: There is no fire, Mr. Goodman. I personally give you my word.
4: Fire.
2: Fire? Say, did you hear what that man said?
0: By the way, Mr. Goodman, how is your brother-in-law getting along?
2: But Mr. Allen...
3: At present, my brother-in-law is suing the city for non-support.
0: For non-support? For non-support?
3: For 20 years, my brother-in-law is leaning against a building. Last week, the city is tearing it down.
0: Well, what is holding your brother-in-law up now?
3: He's just laying there.
2: Hey, for crying out loud, fellas, we can't stand around here like this. We gotta do something. We may be trapped by this fire.
0: What's fire?
1: Yes, what's on fire, Kenny?
2: I don't know, but I distinctly heard a man yell fire.
0: Oh, you're just hearing things, Kenny.
2: No, I'm not. Listen.
4: Fire.
2: See?
0: What do you know, Portland? There's a fire in the studio.
1: Shall I get some marshmallows before it goes out?
0: Well,
2: are we going to put it out?
3: Let it burn. For 10 years, I've been waiting for my band to get hot.
0: If it does, the joint will be jumping with popping corn, I guarantee you.
3: With butter yet. It's delicious.
2: Oh, come on, gang. Let's all pitch in and put out the fire.
0: Well, we can't put out a fire without water, Kenny.
2: That's right. Water! Water! Who's got some water? Yell for water, F.A. Who's got some water?
0: Okay. Well, you're carrying on so well in two voices. I mean... You want me to yell, too? Water! Water!
2: Water!
0: Water! Water! Water. Who's got some water?
2: I have.
0: You have water?
2: Yes, I just happen to have some on hand. You can have it cheap, F.A. $3.
0: That's all I wanted to know. Now listen, Gunga Din. We know there isn't any fire in here, and we also know that you are stuck with 150 gallons of water you and your partner, Analik, were trying to pass off as orange juice around here last week.
2: It's only 75 gallons, F.A.
0: Really? Well, where's the other 75?
2: Mr. Analik and I split 50-50 when we dissolved our partnership.
0: And good riddance to Mr. Analik and his 75 gallons of water.
2: Yeah, that Analik was a sharper, all right.
3: Look who's talking. You also, Kenny, are no little Lord Funfleroy.
0: Generous. He gives you 3 extra letters with every word. Now, Mr. Goodman is right, Kenny, besides being generous. You know, this comes of hanging around a man like Analik. Here you are, find yourself down the way. You're trying to sell water, faking fires over the air. Do you want to be known as Orson Welles?
2: But I can't go through life with 75 gallons of water on my mind.
1: Why don't you spill it out, Kenny?
2: I can't afford it. I'm in too deep. I'm hooked for $3.
0: $3? Why, you got that water for nothing.
2: But it cost me $1 to pay half the moving charges for Mr. Analik's 75 gallons.
0: All right, now that's $1.
2: And last night, I found a leak in the tank.
0: And you had the hole in the tank patched?
2: No, I'm paying a guy a dollar to keep his finger in it.
0: The little Dutch boy is working again after all these years. Well, I'm glad to hear it. But, Kenny, that only adds up to $2. Where is the other dollar?
4: Fire.
2: There it is.
0: Well, I hope this... I hope this teaches you a lesson, selling water. That H2O shop practice is for rascals like Analik, not for you, Kenny.
2: Oh, I guess you're right, F.A. Gee, if I could get my $3 back, I'd reform.
0: All right. If it'll help you back on the straight and narrow path, I'm one to help you go straight. Here is your $3.
2: Thanks, F.A. I'll make that phone call right away.
0: A phone call?
2: Yeah, the guy might sell before I get him.
0: Sell what?
2: Porty, show Mr. Allen that classified ad.
1: The one under business opportunities?
2: Yeah. Mm-hmm. Hello, operator. Get me circle 49970.
0: What does that ad say, Portland?
1: Party has job lot of World's Fair souvenirs. Fortune can be made. Owner doesn't want to sell, but might be persuaded by right party. Would like to test himself. Call Mr. McKeister, circle 49970.
0: World's Fair souvenirs?
2: Hurry, operator. You get that, Mr. Allen? Doesn't want to sell. Might be purchased by right party. Maybe I'm the right party.
0: Might be, I wouldn't be, you mean to persuade him? I wouldn't be surprised.
2: It must be a terrific deal if he's not anxious to sell. Hello, circle 49970? Is this you, Mr. McKeister? Well, look, Mr. McKeister, I'm Kenny Baker. I saw your... Yeah, I'll hold the wire.
0: Come in.
2: Who's Kenny Baker? I am.
5: Hang up, buddy, I'm McKeister.
0: What delayed you, McKeister?
5: Baker, the minute I heard your voice, I said, there's the right party.
2: Swell, I'm interested in those World Fair souvenirs, Mr. McKeister. I want to open a little business.
5: Say no more, chum. I ain't got no willpower. You can steal the whole stock of souvenirs for $1,500.
2: But I've only got $3.
5: It's a deal.
2: No kidding.
5: You sure drive a hard bargain, kid.
0: Oh, brother.
5: Just hand over the $3.
2: Thank you.
5: Well, here's your bill of sale.
2: Thanks. Oh, boy. I'm now in the World's Fair souvenir business.
5: But good.
2: Say, what kind of souvenirs are they?
5: From the Aquacade.
0: The Aquacade?
5: Yeah, the owner will send it right over. I'm just the agent. So long.
2: Hey, but who's the owner?
5: A fellow by the name of Analik.
0: Analik? Kenny? Let me see that bill of sale.
2: Here. I wonder if that's the same Mr. Analik I know. I wonder if I bought...
0: He is, and you did, Kenny. Now, according to this bill of sale, your Aquacade souvenirs are 75 gallons of water. Now, I hope you're satisfied.
2: Well, what do you know?
4: Fire.
0: And for Pete's sake, tell that fat actor if he comes... If he comes in here again and yells fire, I'm putting him out. Oh, what now? Come in.
6: Where's the fire? Where's the fire?
0: Oh, I'm sorry, Mayor LaGuardia. It was all a mistake. There is no fire.
6: Oh, butterscotch.
0: Oh, I wish he had another flavor. And there's a small figure with the fire chief helmet resting on its shoulder scurries down the fire escape. Mr. Goodman plays, and Kenny sings, Believe Me If All Those Endearing Young Charms.

0: was really very good. I must say, in fact, it was terrific, Kenny.
1: Oh, it was all right, I guess. If you like singing.
0: Well, don't you like singing, Kenny?
1: Oh, I don't know. Sometimes a mood comes over me. I sit down with myself and I say, Baker, I say, Baker, why are you frittering away your tonsils in song? Are you going through life being nothing but a tenor?
0: Well, yes, Kenny, but what else could you be?
1: Oh, something big, like an airplane pilot or a sea captain or an engineer or something.
0: Oh, Kenny, you've got me worried talking like that. Is there a psychiatrist in the audience?
2: Well, now, wait, Fred, Kenny doesn't need a psychiatrist.
0: Well, you heard the way he's talking, Larry. Gosh, any minute now, the men in the white coats are going to come in here and throw a net over Kenneth.
2: Oh, no, Fred. You know, it's perfectly normal to have that desire to be the pilot at the controls of an airplane, the captain at the wheel of an ocean liner, or the engineer at the throttle of a locomotive. Because those jobs gratify the normal human wish to command power. 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Of course, we can't all be engineers or captains or pilots. Nevertheless, there's a way we all can come close to gratifying that desire.
0: Well, how is that, Larry?
2: We can do it in driving our cars, Fred. 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
0: And now the Texaco Workshop players, ladies and gentlemen. This little group is currently rehearsing a sequel to Arsenic and Old Lace called Bismuth and New Embroidery. But tonight they drop their rehearsals to present another hillbilly court episode. It's called Mountain Justice, or the judge made a pass at the plaintiff's wife and later denied the motion. Open the court, bailiff.
3: Rise, rubes, and uncover, His Honor, Judge Allen.
4: Hi, Judge!
5: Cover and squat, everybody. Now, court's open. Order in the court. Who's smoking them bayberry leaves in court?
3: Chain bayberry leaves, Judge. Smells like somebody's barbecuing an overshoe.
5: Yeah, something unsanitary's consorting with flame, Clark.
3: Jeepers, it's you, Judge.
5: Me? Sakes almighty.
3: The seat of your robe's on fire.
5: Well, I thought I'd tell something.
3: Don't
5: over-conger me here. Seat of my robe on. Whoever give me that hot foot's no judge of distance. Now, order in the court. Let me see. Get my bifocal set. My bifocals are slipping out. You see, sometimes I have to look through my glasses yonder into my bifocals. Let me see now. First case.
3: Mule Hatfield versus Hunk McCoy.
5: Hatfields and McCoys again, hey?
3: Yeah.
5: What's the charge this time?
3: Hunting without a license.
5: Mm-hmm. What was they hunting, Clark?
3: Each other.
5: Yeah? Feuding again, eh?
3: Yeah.
5: Mule Hatfield?
6: Here, Judge.
5: Hunk McCoy?
6: Here, Judge.
5: Now, who began this feuding?
6: McCoy did.
7: Hatfield did.
6: Why, Your Honor, take this. Why, you low-living, take that.
7: Oh.
6: No.
5: Mule Hatfield, Hunk McCoy, case dismissed. Case has been tucked to a higher court, I reckon, or maybe a lower court, depending on how the boys live. Now, let me see here. Next case here is, seems to be People of Cupcake County versus Brody Jeffers. And the charge is murder.
6: Murder.
5: Order in the court. Bolt the front door, Sheriff.
3: Okay, Judge.
5: Brody Jeffers. Charge says...
8: I know what I've done, and I'd do what I'd done if it had to be done again.
5: Now, hold on. Wait. Wait till I charge you.
8: I know what I've done.
5: And I know what you done. I got what you done right here and right.
8: I know what I've done.
5: Quiet.
8: Nobody's got to tell me what I've done.
5: Quiet. Quiet now, or I'm trying you for contempt of court.
8: I'm done.
5: Yeah. about time. Now, charge says here that you, Rhoda Jeffers, killed unto the death your own brother-in-law, Lanky Tuttle. Now, you guilty or not guilty, Brophy?
8: I know what I done.
5: And you're done again. Now, stand down. First witness, Tupper Libby.
3: Wait till I mark my witness, Judge, so I'll know where I left off.
5: What's your name, Tupper Libby?
3: Tupper Libby.
5: Nice going, Tupper. Now, I'll give you the $2 question. What is it you do which, from the looks of you, ain't quite making your living?
3: Well, I'm the hired man on Brody Jeffers' farm.
5: You reckon the defendant, Brody, yonder is guilty?
3: Yes, sir, Judge. Lanky got just what was a-coming to him.
5: Well, clarify, Tupper.
3: Well, sir, Lanky called himself an inventor. He was always inventing, Judge.
5: Well, inventing ain't no grounds for murder, Tupper.
3: Lanky's inventing was, Judge. Lanky made a mess of everything. Plum ruined Brody's farm.
5: Clarify, Tupper.
3: Well, sir, first it was the hens. Lanky invented a feed to make the hens lay bigger eggs. There was yeast in it.
5: Yeah. Eggs get bigger, did they?
3: No. First the hens swelled up. Then they got so full of yeast, they started laying eggs with dumplings for yolks.
5: Well, I'll be double dog day.
3: And then they started laying Parker House rolls with shells on top.
5: Well, grub my chub. Yes, I never heard of such goings on.
3: One morning, Brody found his 200 hens plumb dead in their nest. Under each hen was a loaf of bread.
5: Overdone it, hey?
3: Yeah.
5: What else did he invent, Tupper?
3: Well, sir, Lanky invented a divining rod for carrots, so as you could tell where the carrots was hid in the ground.
5: Divining rod for carrots,
3: yeah, say? Yeah, it was a hoe handle with a rabbit tied to the end.
5: Didn't work, hey?
3: Rabbits located the carrots, ate the whole crop before Lanky could shake them loose off of the hoe handle.
5: Well, ruin anything else, did he?
3: Yeah, Brody's horse died.
5: Of inventions?
3: Yeah, it was them green glasses that Lanky invented.
5: Green glasses to put onto a horse?
3: Yeah. Idea was the horse would eat shavings and kindling and save the price of grass.
5: Horse eat the shavings, did he?
3: Yeah, 2 weeks later, the horse broke out in knot holes and died.
5: From the draft, no doubt.
3: Yeah.
5: You was there when Brody come to kill Lanky, was you, Tupper?
3: No, I was sitting on the well fishing.
5: Fishing for what?
3: The cat fell in the well.
5: Fishing for cat, eh?
3: Yeah.
5: What was you using for bait?
3: Field mouse.
5: Yeah. What about the murder?
3: Well, I was sitting there jiggling my field mouse.
5: Yeah.
3: Brody come running through the field. He was white and shaking.
5: What'd he say?
3: Brody yells, "I killed him. He ruined my flivvering cow, so I killed him."
5: Yeah? That's all you know, Tupper?
3: No, I know a lot of other things, Judge, but they ain't got nothing to do with the case.
5: Well, stand down, Tupper.
3: I know 2 and 2 is 4.
5: Stand down.
3: I know Washington crossed the Delaware.
5: Stand down.
3: I know where you was last Saturday night.
5: It's a lie. It's a lie. Now you get. Next witness. And you get quick, too. You don't know where I was last Saturday night, because I hid your glasses before I went. Now, next witness, Mrs. Brody Jeffers.
4: Not composed, but present, Jeff.
5: Now, says here, you're related to both parties, Mrs. Jeffers.
4: I'm the murderer's wife and the murderee, Sister Jeff.
5: Well, good for you. That explains why you're only half in mourning here, I see.
4: Yeah.
5: Now, you, about your brother.
4: Lanky was an inventing genius, Jed.
5: According to the last witness, Tupper, Lanky ruined your husband's farm.
4: Well, he did have run a bad luck.
5: Well, what induced the murder, Mrs. Jeffers?
4: 'Twas Lanky's last invention, Jed. A milking machine he seen at the World's Fair.
5: Oh, that Rotilacta doodad, was it?
4: Could be. Lanky took Brody's flivvering cow to invent a better milker.
5: You warn him, did you?
4: I says, "You ruined that cow and flivver, Lanky Tuttle, and Brody'll give you what fur for keys."
5: What'd he say?
4: Lanky winked and said, "They laughed at Spencer Tracy and Edison the man, don't forget."
5: Well, how'd he fit up this here milking machine?
4: Well, first off, Lanky cut the fingertips off a rubber glove.
5: Yeah.
4: Then he applied the glove fingers to the cow's spigot.
5: Yeah.
4: Then he tied one end of a raincoat sleeve to the wrist of the rubber glove.
5: Yeah.
4: And t'other end, he tied to the flywheel on the Model T.
5: Aiming to induce suction, hey?
4: Yeah.
5: Uh-huh.
4: When the flywheel started, the draft was to vacuum out the sleeve, setting the rubber glove to pull in on the cow.
5: Yeah.
4: Then the milk was to flow from the cow down the sleeve into a pail sotting under the flywheel.
5: Mighty slick invention.
4: It was, Judge, until Lanky stepped on the starter to start the milk in, then tarnation busted loose.
5: Yeah? What happened?
4: Everything, Judge. The flywheel started whizzing, the rubber was catapulting the cow up against the radiator, the cow was pulling away and moaning like the lead singer in a touring choir.
5: Sakes almighty.
4: Bolts and nuts was flying, milk was squirting. Looked like the Milky Way had stripped its gears. Well, finally, the rubber glove bust, and I fainted.
5: When you come to?
4: I was laying in a pool of curds, Jed.
5: Yeah.
4: Brody was standing over Lanky with a smoking gun.
5: Lanky had gone to the great patent office, eh?
4: Yeah. His spirit'll keep inventing, Jed.
5: In the great beyond, you mean?
4: Some night when I look up and see the Big Dipper has been turned into a Dixie cup.
5: Yeah?
4: I'll know that Lanky is up there still inventing.
5: Well, stand down, Mrs. Jeffers. Oh,
4: thank you, Jed.
5: Yeah, you want us to help you down? You can make it all right.
4: Yeah.
5: Happy creeping. Brody Jeffers.
8: I know what I done, and I'd do what I done if it had to be done again.
5: Now, hold on. I told you about what you done. What's your defense, Brody?
8: Well, sir, bit by mite, that there varmint ruined my farm, Jed.
5: Yeah.
8: Stock was gone, crops was gone, all with his inventions.
5: Well, how was you living, Brody?
8: There weren't nothing left to live on, only my cow and flibber. I was milking the cow and delivering the milk in the flibber.
5: When the roadie lactor flew apart, you figured then you was out of business.
8: When I heard the ruckus and come running out of the pigsty, I was seeing red.
5: Well, what you say?
8: Well, sir, I took my teeth out for a Nashtum bent.
5: Yeah.
8: I says, Lanky Tuttle, stop inventing your prayers, I says.
5: Lanky come back, did he?
8: He says, your flivver ain't ruined, Brody. Try her out.
5: Was she did for?
8: Was she, Judge? Why, the radiator was full of milk.
5: Well, how'd you know?
8: Well, I stepped on the starter. A quart of grade A shot up the leg of my pants.
5: Yeah.
8: Turned the ignition, a pint of heavy cream zipped up my sleeve.
5: Yeah.
8: I blew the horn, a mess of butterballs rolled down the fender.
5: Yeah.
8: And then the car backfired and putted a pound of pot cheese 2 blocks down the road.
5: Now, couldn't you fix your car, Brody?
8: Everything was missing, Judge. Bolts was gone, nuts was gone.
5: Where was that?
8: I'll show you, Judge. Bring an exhibit A, Sheriff.
9: Okie beebe dokie, Brody.
8: There she stands, Judge. A bovine wreck.
5: Well, cow looks all right to me, Brody.
8: I tell you, she's a wreck, Judge. That cow's full of nuts, bolts, and rivets.
5: You mean?
8: Now wait till I milk her, Judge. Listen.
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2: The next few moments are devoted to the entire petroleum industry by the Texas Company. 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Yes, ready without even straining its resources, production, capacity, or equipment. 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
0: Thank you, Larry, and thank you, ladies and gentlemen, for joining us tonight. This is Fred Allen saying good night for the more than 45,000 Texaco dealers from coast to coast. Good night.
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0: present Arthur Lowe, John LeMessurier, and Clive Dunn in Dad's Army. Episode 5, The Battle of Godfrey's Cottage, featuring John Laurie, Arnold Ridley, and Ian Lavender, with this week's guests, Bill Pertwee, Nan Braunton, and Percy Edwards. Here is the news, and this is John Snagg reading it. It is now the summer of 1940, and with the possible threat of a German invasion becoming stronger every day, Home Guard units are on special alert. At Warmington-on-Sea, Captain Mannering has taken over the novelty rock emporium on the sea front and intends to use it as a forward command post. This evening, he is busy putting the final touches to a diagram on the blackboard.
1: Ah, that should do.
2: Good evening, sir.
1: Oh, hello, Wilson.
3: Well, you're early, sir, aren't you?
1: Yes, yes, I wanted to finish this new battle plan.
3: Indigestion, sir?
1: Oh, just a touch of flatulence, yes. I had to rather rush my meal this evening.
3: Oh, I'm so sorry, sir.
4: Hey, Mr. Manred. Hey, Mr. Wilson.
3: Hello, Jones. Good.
1: Evening, Corporal. Oh.
4: You all right, Mr. Manred?
1: Oh, yes, thank you, Jones. Just a little wind.
4: I've got the very thing for that, sir. Try some of this.
1: What is it, Jones?
4: Bicarbonate of soda, sir. Nothing like it. I always carry it with me, you know.
1: Really?
4: Yes, sir. I got the habit when I was in the Sudan. General Kitchener was very keen on it, you know. Boys used to say, he always called us that. Always keep your bayonet sharpened and your bicarbonate of soda ready. And then you won't get the wind up. Oh, he had a very dry, subtile sense of humour, you know, sir.
1: Yes, yes, he must have had.
4: That was 45 years ago, sir, and I always carry this bottle of bicarbonate with me ever since.
1: Have you really?
4: Of course, it's not the same lot, you know.
1: No, no. It's very kind of you, Jones, but I think I'll be all right now.
4: Yes, sir. Well, if you want it, sir, you just let me know.
5: Good evening, sir. Good evening, Captain Mannering.
1: Come in, Godfrey, Fraser. Okay. Find room at the back somewhere.
5: Thank you.
1: Now, it's going to be a little crowded with the whole platoon in the small shop. But it is only for this evening.
6: Excuse me, sir.
1: Yes, Wilson?
6: Don't you think we ought to remove that shop bell, sir? It's a bit of a nuisance.
1: A bit of a nuisance?
6: Yes.
1: Where's your imagination, Wilson? It'll stop the enemy from taking us by surprise.
6: Oh. I never thought of that.
7: Mm. Not late, am I, Mr. Manreen?
1: No, no, you're all right, Pike. I haven't started yet.
7: Oh, good.
1: Now, just put your bike outside with the others, boy. There's no room for it in here.
7: I haven't a laugh, sir.
6: What is it, Pike?
7: Oh, Mum's not going to like me leaving my bike in the street, you know. I might get pinched.
1: Just do as you're told, Pike.
7: Tell Mum about this, Uncle Arthur.
1: Wilson.
6: Yes, sir?
1: I wish you'd stop young Pike calling you Uncle Arthur. It's very bad for discipline, you know.
6: I'm always sorry, sir, but it's really not my fault. You see, when he was a little boy, he used to call me something else, you see, and Mavis, I mean, Mrs. Pike, I told him to call me Uncle to stop him calling me something else. See?
1: What did he used to call him?
6: Daddy.
1: What?
6: I mean Daddy. D-A-W-D-Y. Daddy.
1: Daddy?
6: Daddy, yes. But please. Don't go on.
1: Well, not really his daddy. His father, are you?
6: Well, oh, no. Certainly not, sir. No.
1: Well, have a word with Mrs. Pike and see if she can encourage him to call you Sergeant instead. At least until the war's over.
6: All right, sir. Right, sir. Right.
1: Now, Anne, can I have your attention, please?
8: Yes, sir.
1: Now, as we're a bit short of space tonight, I shall dispense with the formal parade. Summerson, will you stand near the back by the door and check whether you can see this blackboard clearly?
6: All right, sir, right.
1: Now, pay attention. This morning, I received orders from GHQ giving us our exact instructions in case the balloon goes up. Now, I've asked you to parade here tonight at the Novelty Rock Emporium because in the event of an invasion, this shop will be our command post, our nerve centers, as it were.
9: Hey, you!
6: I beg your pardon.
9: Who's in charge here?
6: Lord Captain Mannering, over there.
1: What is it, Wilson?
6: Where's this man, sir? He's asking who's in charge. I told him you were.
1: Quite right, Wilson. Who are you, anyway?
9: Hodges is my name, and I'm the ARP warden for this section, and I want to know what all those bicycles are doing outside.
1: They belong to members of my platoon.
9: I don't care who they belong to. Get them shifted.
1: I don't think I like your tone.
9: Oh, don't you? Well, I'll try it in a different tone.
1: Get them shifting! How's that? Don't you think you're rather exceeding your authority?
9: Section 4, paragraph 2 of the Defence of the Realm Act states, no vehicles or any other means of transport will be left unattended in a usable condition. Don't you realise those bicycles will be used by enemy parachute troops?
1: I'm well aware of the situation, and I shall take steps to see that it is attended to.
9: You'd better, mate. Otherwise, I shall let your tyres down.
1: Don't you dare lay a finger on my tyres. And now leave my shop. I'll leave my command post as well.
9: I'm going, but don't say I ever warned you.
1: Now, man, as I was saying, in the event of an invasion, this is the plan. As soon as you hear the church bells, you will proceed at once to the Novelty Rock Emporium, which is marked here on this diagram I've drawn. Can you all see that? Now, in the event of an aforesaid emergency, you would, on arrival here, be split into two sections. I shall take one half, Sam Wilson take the other. The first section will then move off to the crossroads here, 1 mile away. Now, this is a vital strategic position. He who holds the crossroads holds Warmington-on-Sea.

0: Big Dalla. The first section will then move off to the crossroads here, 1 mile away. Now, this is a vital strategic position. He who holds the crossroads holds Warmington-on-Sea. Now, we need to establish a machine gun post. And I think the ideal place would be Godfrey's cottage. Here. You don't mind, do you, Godfrey?
1: Mind what, sir?
0: Haven't you been listening?
1: Oh, I'm sorry, sir.
0: I was asking if we could use your cottage as a machine gun post. You live with your sister, don't you?
1: Oh, that's right, sir. The trouble is she's getting a little vague with the advancing years, and if she was in bed when the invasion came and she'd taken one of her tablets, she might not be able to let us in.
0: You've got a key, haven't you?
1: Well, no, sir. You see, there's only one, and she's got it.
2: Mr. Speaker, sir?
0: Yeah?
2: Why doesn't Miss Godfrey leave the key under a flower pot?
0: Ah, yes. An excellent idea, Joel. I suppose you've got a flower pot, Godfrey?
1: Oh, yes, sir. My sister's very keen on flowers, Mr. Mannering. It's her hobby.
0: Good, good. Well, that's that, then.
1: We have flower pots all along the front of the cottage.
0: Yes, I see.
2: Mr. Speaker?
0: Yes, Joan?
2: It won't be easy to find the key if there are lots of flower pots.
0: No, that's quite right, Joan.
2: Yes. Can I suggest we use our noses, sir?
0: Noses?
2: Yes, you see, all Mr. Godfrey has to do is to leave the key under a pot with a special flower in it.
0: I see. Yeah, remember, this is at night, Jones.
2: Yeah, I know that, sir. We'll use night-scented stock.
0: Oh! Yes, that's an excellent idea, Jones. See to that, Godfrey.
1: Right you are, Mr. Mannering.
3: There's just one thing, sir. Do we all know what this flower smells like?
2: No.
0: No, that's a point. I tell you what. Godfrey, you bring some with you on parade tomorrow, and every night we'll have a practice sniff. You haven't forgotten you're going to the pictures tonight, have you, Wilson?
3: The pictures, sir?
0: Yes, over at Eastgate. You know, the special showing for Home Guard units of the film Next of Kin.
3: Oh, yes. Of course, well, I had forgotten, remember. Will you be going, sir?
0: No. I've got a lot of paperwork to catch up with down at the church hall. In fact, I think I'll go now and leave you to lock up.
3: All right, very good, sir.
0: Oh, look here, Wilson.
3: Mm-hmm.
0: Miss King has obviously overlooked this letter. She asked me to sign it, and it really ought to go off tonight. See if you can catch her, will you?
3: Yes, of course, sir, yes.
0: Suppose I'd better put this deed box back downstairs in the vault. Oh, my goodness, it's dark on these stairs. It's really quite dangerous. I was mentioning that to Wilson. Now, what's the combination? 54286. No, wait a minute. That's Elizabeth's mother's telephone number. Ah, yes. 78467. Good heavens, I was right. Now, let's see. Where did this box come from?
3: All right, sir. I caught up with Miss King. Mr. Mannering. Sir? Funny. Must have gone. Pike?
4: Yes, Mr. Wilson?
3: Did you see Mr. Mannering leave?
4: No, Mr. Wilson. Perhaps he went out the back door.
3: Yes, that must be it.
4: The rest of the staff have gone as well. You want me for anything else?
3: No, it's all right, Pike, no. But don't forget the coach leaves in 15 minutes.
4: Yeah. I can't understand why they're taking us all to the pictures tonight.
3: GHQ, you see, want all units to see the film. It deals with the effects of careless talk.
4: Who's in it then?
3: They wouldn't say.
5: Good heavens. What's that noise?
4: Who's the church bells? Funny time of day to ring them, isn't it? Or perhaps someone's getting married.
5: Good gracious, it's the invasion signal.
4: Well, Uncle Arthur, what are we going to do?
5: Well, you can stop calling me Uncle Arthur for a start. We'd better get down to the Novelty Rock Emporium.
4: But a coach is waiting to take us to the pictures.
5: Well, you'll just have to go another night, that's all. Now get your rifle and gas mask. Come
4: right.
5: On, now. And I'll lock up.
0: Terribly dusty down in the vault, Wilson. No, I think we ought to have more... Wilson? That's funny. Wilson? He didn't waste much time. Must have thought I'd gone. Getting to be a bit of a clock watcher, that man. I'll have a word with him about that in the morning. Well, I suppose I might as well get off to the church hall.

0: on, Jonesy. Keep up, man. We've got to get down to the novel at Rock Emporium.
1: I'm pedaling as hard as I can, Jock.
0: Well, you're not going very fast, are you? Those church bells were rung to signify an invasion, not a funeral.
1: If I go any faster, my chain will fall off.
0: If you go any slower, you will fall off.
1: Hey, Jock, hang on a minute.
0: What is it now? Don't tell me your bell's broken.
1: Oh, stop a second. What? Look outside the church hall. Isn't that Mr. Manwaring's bike?
0: Aye, man, I think you're right. Why isn't he down at the Novelty Rock Emporium?
1: I don't know, Jock. Come on, let's find out. Mr. Manwaring, what are you doing here at the church hall?
2: I'm writing a Home Guard lecture. Why, what's the matter?
1: There he is, sir.
2: Who's here?
1: The Jerry, sir. Fraser and me were just on our way over to the Novelty Rock Emporium.
0: We just happened to see your bike outside as we were passing. Come on, sir, there's no moment to lose.
2: What are you talking about, Fraser?
0: The church bells, sir, they've been ringing.
2: Well, I heard nothing. When was this?
0: About 20 minutes ago. I was at home having tea, so I went straight round to collect Jones at his house, and we're just on our way to the command post, sir.
2: But this is terrible. The coach will be halfway to Eastgate by now.
0: Huh?
2: We've been waiting for 6 months for this moment. And now Hitler's at our throats and my platoon's gone to the pictures. By the way, why weren't you there?
1: Well, it was coupons, sir. I was counting my coupons.
0: And I was going to get on with stock-taking, sir.
1: What are we going to do, Mr. Manwaring?
2: Just a minute. Let me think.
0: Listen, it's going to be a bit difficult to defend the Novelty Rock Emporium with just 3 men, you know, sir.
2: You're right, Fraser. I think we shall have to accept the fact that we 3 couldn't stop them landing. We'll have to change our plans. Commander of the field must always be flexible. Make snap decisions.
1: Well, don't take too long over it, sir. Be here soon.
2: The crossroads. That's the key position. 3 determined men could hold up an army there. Now, if we could hold out long enough, our regulars will have enough time to regroup for a counterattack. Might be the end of us, of course. But we're prepared for that, aren't we?
0: Yes, sir.
2: Right. I'll take the Lewis gun. You 2 grab a magazine each.
1: I don't think we're going to have much time for reading, sir.
0: Mr. Manwaring means these, you old fool. Ammunition.
2: Come on, you 2. At the double to Godfrey's cottage.
3: Aren't you parading with the yeomanry tonight, Charles?
4: No, dear. I had to go down to the clinic.
3: Well, I'm sure you've got time for another cup of tea and one of my upside-down cakes.
4: Oh, I should think so, Sissy.
3: Oh, you greedy little parrot, you. Do you want a little bit of Mummy's upside-down cake? Oh, well, you are, then.
5: Yeah, you silly old faggot.
3: It's not maggots. It's one of Mummy's upside-down cakes. You finish your tea, Charles, dear. I'll see who it is.
4: All right, Sissy, all right.
2: Good evening, Miss Godfrey.
3: Oh, Mr. Manwaring. Charles, dear, it's that nice bank manager, Mr. Manwaring. And he's got a big gun with him.
4: Oh. Do come in, sir.
0: Hello, Godfrey.
4: Hello, Mr. Fraser. Mr. Jones.
1: Hello.
2: What are you doing here, Godfrey? I thought you'd gone into Eastgate with the rest of the platoon.
4: No, it's my night at the clinic, sir.
0: Oh, well, that makes one more of us anyhow, sir.
2: Well, hurry up and get your rifle and steel helmet, Godfrey. The invasion's on.
4: What invasion, sir?
2: The Germans, of course. Didn't you hear the church bell?
4: No, sir, I'm afraid not.
2: Oh, well, there's no time to go into all that now. We're setting up our command post here. You did tell your sister, didn't you?
4: I'm afraid it slipped my mind, sir. Oh.
2: Well, it's too late now. Jones, give me a hand with him. We'll sit the Lewis gun up at this window.
1: Right, Mr. Manwaring.
2: Excuse me, Miss Godfrey.
3: Why, what have you done?
2: No, you don't understand. I want to put this Lewis gun there, and you're in the way.
3: Oh, I'm so sorry. Would it be all right if I sit on the sofa?
2: Yes, by all means. Okay. Come on, Jones, rest the gun on here.
4: Mr. Manwaring.
2: What is it, Godfrey?
4: That desk is genuine Regency. Would you mind putting this little doily underneath the gun?
2: Really, Godfrey? We're at war, not at Sotheby's.
5: Do as you're told.
2: You'd be obliged if you could keep that parrot quiet, Godfrey. We've enough problems as it is.
4: I'm terribly sorry, Mr. Manor. He does so like company.
2: Really? Doesn't strike me as being very sociable.
1: Henry, what we really need at this window is some sandbags.
2: Yes, you're right, Jones.
0: What about cushions and pillows, sir? If we could jam them round the window, then give us some sort of protection.
2: That's a good idea, Fraser. Yes, get as many as you can.
0: I will, sir.
2: Come on, Godfrey, lend a hand.
4: Come in, Mr. Barrett. I just put my steel helmet on.
1: Excuse me, Miss Godfrey.
3: Would you like a cup of tea, Mr. Jones?
1: Not just now, thank you, Miss Godfrey. You see, the Germans are coming.
3: Oh, yes. Oh, so many people coming for tea. I think I'd better make some more.
0: Here you are, Captain Mannering. I found these pillows upstairs.
2: Ah, well done, Fraser. Help me to stack them up round the windowsill.
1: Right, here's another cushion, sir.
2: Thank you, Jones. Yeah. Wait a minute.
1: What is it, sir?
2: What are you doing in your boater? Where's your helmet?
1: Well, I'm sure. I come straight from my shop. In all this confusion, I forgot.
2: You must have a steel helmet, man.
4: Wait a minute, Mr. Mannering. I've got an idea.
2: What is it, Godfrey?
4: Mr. Jones could wear this.
2: Well, thank you, Godfrey. I don't think putting a flower pot on his head is going to help.
4: It's not really a flower pot, sir. It's an old German steel helmet. I brought it back from France in 1918 as a souvenir.
2: Oh, well, I suppose it's better than nothing. I'll just get rid of the flowers.
6: Oh dear.
2: Sorry about your geraniums, Godfrey, but this is war. How are, Jones?
1: Oh, thank you, Mr. Mannering. Oh, it's really quite comfortable.
0: Do you think the Germans will lie low until it gets dark, Captain Mannering?
2: Oh, I wouldn't be surprised.
0: Oh, dear.
2: Typical Nazi trick. What is it, Jones?
1: I've got a cold, wiggly feeling down my spine, sir.
2: Oh, pull yourself together, Jones. You've been in action before.
1: Yes, but I never had a cold, wiggly feeling down my spine like this before.
0: Come here, man. Stand still a minute.
1: Here, Mr. Fraser, what are you doing?
0: I'm going to have a look down the back of your shirt. I thought as much.
1: What do you mean? What is it?
0: It's the sort of thing you have to expect if you will wear a flower pot on your head.
1: What?
0: You've got a worm down there.
1: Get it out.
7: Aunt Clara, sir.
8: Yes, Frank. What is it?
7: Why do you think Mr. Mannering isn't here?
8: I've really no idea.
7: Well, he ought to know where to go. It was him who told us to come to the Novelty Rock Emporium if we heard the church bells ring.
8: Hmm.
7: What are you thinking about?
8: I don't like it, Frank. It's too quiet.
7: That's funny.
8: Hmm?
7: That's what the sergeant always says in those Western films.
8: Is it really?
7: Yes. You remember, the cavalry patrol comes trotting along.
8: Yeah.
7: Then they stop and the officer looks round through his field glasses.
8: Mm-hmm.
7: And then the sergeant says, I don't like it, sir. It's too quiet.
8: I see. Well, then what happens?
7: He gets a big arrow right in his chest.
8: Is he really?
7: Of course, sometimes, Uncle Arthur, it's the officer who says it's too quiet.
8: Well, then I suppose he gets the arrow in his chest.
7: No, the sergeant still gets the arrow.
8: What?
7: See, the officer's always played by a famous star.
8: Ah.
7: You can't have someone like Errol Flynn dying right at the beginning, can you?
8: No, I suppose not, no.
7: No, it's always the sergeant who's the first one to get it. Right in the chest. Bang, dead.
8: Yes, all right, Frank, all right. I've got it now. That'll do. You know, I just can't understand what's happened to Mr. Mannering and the rest of the platoon.
7: Do you think Mr. Mannering and the others are all right?
8: Would it be quiet, Frank, please? I'm trying to think.
7: Oh, sorry. Uncle Arthur.
8: What?
7: If anything happens to Mr. Mannering, will they make you the manager?
8: Well, I don't know. I really haven't thought about that. Yes. Maybe.
7: See, if they make you the manager, perhaps they'll make me the chief clerk.
8: How long have we been here?
7: Nearly 2 hours.
8: Well, I can't wait any longer for Captain Mannering. We shall just have to carry out the battle plan without him.
7: All by ourselves?
8: Yes, Frank, yes. Now, come with me.
7: Well, where are we going, Uncle Arthur?
8: Well, you and I are going to establish a second command post at Godfrey's cottage. All right?
7: Yes.
0: I don't like it, Captain Mannering. It's too quiet.
2: Neither do I, Fraser. Can you see anything?
0: Not a thing. It's getting quite dark.
2: You try and keep that parrot quiet, Miss Godfrey.
3: I'm so sorry, Mr. Mannering. He belonged to our father, you know. He's nearly 100 years old. The parrot, not my father. He died at 92, 5 years ago. It was he who taught Percy to speak.
2: Really?
3: Percy, say, here comes the vicar, let's say our prayers.
5: Take off your knickers, get up them stairs.
3: Here. Wasn't that lovely, Mr. Mannering?
6: Oh, yes. Charming.
3: Percy was the only thing our father left Charles and me. All his money went to a girl in the village. We could never understand why.
5: A lovely bit of crumpet.
3: No, Percy, no. You're not having anything else. You've had your tea.
1: Permission to speak, sir.
6: Yes, what is it, Jones?
1: I think I need to go somewhere. I think it's the excitement.
6: Very well. Godfrey?
4: Yes, Captain Mannering?
6: You got a lavatory?
4: Well, not inside, Mr. Mannering. We did think about having one once, but it meant losing the larder.
6: Oh, yes, you're right. Where is it?
4: It's outside, in the garden.
6: I see. Come on, Jones, I'll come to the door and cover you.
1: That's very nice of you, Mr. Mannering, but I think I'd rather go out to the toilet.
9: Well, come on, Frank. Do try and keep up.
7: I'm sorry, Uncle Arthur. I've got a stone in my boot.
9: I say, look. This is Godfrey's cottage. Now, come on. We'll go into the garden. And keep behind these bushes.
7: All right, Uncle Arthur. I'm sorry, Uncle Arthur. It's my hay fever.
9: Yes, well, just try and control it.
7: I'll try. It's been in this garden.
9: I don't think there's anybody at home, is it? It's all in darkness.
7: Well, I expect Mr. Godfrey's sister's gone to bed. So I'll go round to the front, Uncle Arthur, and get the key from under the flower.
9: Wait a minute. I don't like the look of this. It's too quiet.
7: Hey, look, Uncle Arthur.
9: What? But where?
7: There's a German soldier coming to that hut thing. Look at his helmet.
9: Well, Joe, you're right. Quick, now, come on. Take aim.
7: Right.
9: Fire.
1: Help, Mr. Mannering! Let me in! Help! I've been fired at! Whoa!
2: Quick, inside, Jones! Oh. Keep down, everybody. Fraser, cock the Lewis gun.
0: Aye, sir. Shall I fire?
2: No. Wait a minute. Right. I'm not sure where those shots came from.
1: Permission to speak, sir?
2: Yes, Jones.
1: I think they came from another gun.
2: Yeah. Thank you, Jones.
0: They seem to come from the summer house, sir.
2: Right. You got the range, Fraser?
0: Aye, sir.
2: Right, Fraser. Stand by the fire.
0: Aye, sir.
7: Uncle Arthur.
9: Hmm?
7: Do you think we got that German?
9: I don't know. It's awfully quiet.
0: Heavens, that was close.
9: You're right, Frank. Frank, what's the matter?
7: I think I'm going to start sneezing again.
3: Charles, dear.
4: Yes, Sissy, what is it?
3: I don't want to interrupt you all when you're all having such fun. Do you think Mr. Mannering would mind if I carried on clearing the table?
4: Oh, I think that would be all right, Sissy, but do be careful.
3: Oh, don't worry, Charles, dear. I'm getting quite used to the dark now. I won't disturb your friend with the gun. I'll shake the cloth out of the kitchen window.
4: Yes, all right, my dear.
1: Wish to speak, Mr. Mannering.
6: What is it, John?
1: Do you think we got them, sir?
6: I don't know. Wish I knew what was going on out there.
7: What do you think we ought to do now, Uncle Arthur?
9: Well, you can stop calling me Uncle Arthur for a start.
7: I'm sorry, Sergeant Wilson.
9: Yes, all right.
7: No, it's you!
9: For heaven's sake, stop sneezing.
7: I can't help it. Hey, look. Look, they're waving a big white flag out the window. Do you think they're surrendering?
9: Well, I suppose they must be.
7: Well, what happens now?
9: Well, one of us ought to go and accept it.
7: Well, you're the oldest, Uncle. I mean, Sergeant. You'd better go.
9: All right.
7: Yes. You.
9: All right. Well, we'll both go.
7: That's you.
9: Really, Frank, for heaven's sake. Haven't you seen that poster? Coughs and sneezes spread diseases. I mean, use your handkerchief properly. Don't just wave it about, for heaven's sake.
0: Mr. Mannering, sir.
6: What is it, Fraser?
0: They're surrendering. They're waving a bit of white cloth. Look.
6: Well, that's it then, isn't it? Well done, men. We showed them. Mind you, they might be up to some dastardly Nazi trick. I'll make them come right into the room. Fraser, you keep them covered.
0: Oh, well, that's right.
6: I'll try shouting at them. Come and see here! We'd better put the lights on so that we can take a look at them.
1: I'd like to volunteer to put the lights on, sir.
6: Yes, all right, Jim.
1: Excuse me, Mr. Mannering.
6: What is it now?
1: The lights are on.
6: I can see that.
5: That was a short one, Mr. short night. That was a short night.
2: Shut that bird up, somebody. Now, Godfrey.
4: Yes, Mr. Mannering?
2: When I tell you, I want you to open the door very quickly.
4: I'll do my best, Mr. Mannering.
2: All right. Come in and see here with your hands up. Now, Godfrey. Good heavens. Wilson.
10: Mr. Mannering.
2: What are you playing at? You might have killed us.
10: You might have killed us.
2: We thought you were Germans.
10: Well, we thought you were the Germans.
2: I'm disappointed in you, Wilson. You surrendered. You should have fought for the last man.
7: We might have killed you, Mr. Mannering.
2: That's beside the point. You've no right to give in.
10: Well, we didn't give in. You gave in first. You waved the white flag.
2: Oh, no, we didn't.
10: Oh, yes.
11: Look, just a moment, just a moment. Who's in charge here?
2: I am.
10: Oh, it's you.
11: I might have guessed. Well, I'm going to get you good and proper this time.
2: What do you mean?
11: There's light streaming all over the road. What's the idea, eh? Good job I was passing on my way home.
2: What were you going home for? There's an invasion on.
11: What are you talking about?
2: The church bells, of course.
11: That was a false alarm. We've been stood down for ages. Right, I'm going to book you all for flagrant disregard of blackout regulations. What do you say to that?
5: Take off your knickers. Get up them stairs.

In that episode of Dad's Army from the original television series by Jimmy Perry and David Croft, you heard Arthur Lowe as Captain Mannering, John LeMessurier as Sergeant Wilson, Clive Dunn, Corporal Jones, John Lorry, Private Fraser, Arnold Ridley, Private Godfrey, Ian Lavender, Private Pike, Bill Pertwee, ARP Warden, Nan Braunton, Sissy Godfrey, and Percy Edwards as Percy the Parrot. The Battle of Godfrey's Cottage was adapted for radio by Harold Snowd and Michael Knowles and produced by John Dyce.

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0: Charlotte almost got a train for Hollywood. Almost, but not quite. So now we find her back in the office of the Lakeview Post-Dispatch. The time's around 1 o'clock Saturday afternoon. The local room is quiet and deserted, except for Charlotte, who's talking long distance to her manager.
1: Oh, Roger, stop fretting. I'll be in Hollywood in plenty of time to start the picture. It's another musical? Say, why can't you get me a part in a costume picture? At least I could wear something different. Now, Roger, that wasn't a costume picture. I didn't wear a bustle. I accidentally sat down in a waste paper basket and they shot the scene before I could get it off. Well, next time, get me a story that's exotic and foreign-like. Like the rains came. What do you mean we have to go to India to shoot it? Certainly, we have to have waving palm trees and crowded marketplaces and a lot of rain. I can solve the whole thing. Shoot it in Los Angeles. We can call it The Coast is Clear. All right, Roger. Oh, say, Roger, I'm following your suggestion. I'm practicing my dance routine by using a chair. Uh-huh. It might give the studio some casting trouble. Yes, they'll have to find me a dancing partner with four legs and a plush back.
2: Oh, hiya, Mr. Wood.
3: Roger, I'll talk to everyone. Bye. Hello, Tommy. Say, Tommy, you want to go to a football game with me? The sports editor gave me 2 tickets.
4: Oh, I can't. They got me working for the advertising department this afternoon, picking up copies.
3: Oh, that's too bad. I know how I used to feel about missing a game when I was in school.
4: Where? Hollywood?
3: No, I went to school in New York.
4: NYU?
3: And why not?
4: I mean, did you go to New York University? I thought maybe you might be collegiate.
3: If you mean my hat, I was on a crowded bus this morning and somebody smashed it.
4: Say, can I use your typewriter to type up this classified ad?
3: Sure, go ahead. Oh, but I'm crazy about football. You know, at one time I knew the nationality of every player on the All-American team. But you know, there's one thing I've always wondered about.
4: What?
3: What kind of stories the players tell when they all put their heads together?
4: Hmm? Oh, we aren't telling stories, Miss Greenwood. That's a huddle. I better get this ad typed up. House for rent. Wonder what column it should go in.
3: House for rent? Should go in Ripley's column. Why can't you go to the game after you finish that?
4: Oh, I couldn't believe it if I didn't have to work. I'm supposed to take an examination this afternoon for officer's training school.
3: Oh, but you're too young to be in the Army. You're even too young to be a colonel in the Air Force.
4: I'm only 17 now, but if I pass this Army exam, well, when I am old enough, I have a chance to become an officer. And now on the very day of the exam, I gotta work.
3: Well, what do you have to do after you finish that?
4: Go out to the Thomas Goss Company and pick up an ad for tomorrow's Sunday edition. The call came in just about 20 minutes ago.
3: Who's the Thomas Goss Company?
4: The Thomas Goss Loom and Weaving Plant. They make tents for soldiers.
3: I thought soldiers lived in wolf holes.
4: Miss Greenwood, soldiers lived in fox holes.
3: Well, maybe I've been meeting the wrong kind of soldiers.
4: Oh, they live in tents, too. Anyhow, the Goss Company had a war contract making tents, and now they're going to reconvert to something else. That's what the ad's all about. It's pretty important.
3: Now, look, son, it's more important for you to take that exam. I'll go out and pick up the ad.
4: Hey, you will? Mm-hmm. Oh, gee, thanks, Miss Greenwood. Oh, but you can't. You'll miss the football game.
3: Well, that's one miss I won't mind. Now, you get going.
4: Okay, I can just make it. Oh, say, that ad there in the typewriter. Will you phone it to the advertising department?
3: Right away.
4: You've got everything straight now. You won't get mixed up.
3: Don't be silly. How could I possibly get mixed up?
4: Okay, well, so long.
3: So long, Tommy, and good luck. Give me the advertising department. Hello, this is Greenwood. I want to turn in a classified ad. Quote, lady has house for rent. If you're looking for something under the ceiling, you'll see me. My figure is approved by OPA. No, don't bother to read it back. I'm leaving for the Thomas Goss Loom and Weaving Plant. I said I'm weaving for the Thomas Loom Lost and Leaving. I'm weaving for the Gloomy Goss and Lost and Leaving. Oh, gosh, I'm leaving, and I'll phone you when I get there.
5: Let's think a moment about a friend. Some good friend you seldom see. Remember the last time you got together? How you promised yourself to keep in touch? Yet distance and your everyday life have a way of crowding out good intentions. And that's when a greeting card can be so helpful. For sending a card is always a way of saying, hello, I haven't forgotten. It takes so little effort. yours, and it means so much. Your Hallmark dealer has scores of friendship cards to help keep friends closer, happier. There are beautiful cards with warm, sincere greetings, and gay, clever, humorous cards, good for a laugh and a lift any day. There are cheery messages just to say, how are you? And cards especially designed for men and women in the armed forces. In fact, there's always a Hallmark card that says just what you'd like to say the way you'd like to say it. Hallmark cards are on display in America's finest stores. And remember, a Hallmark card will best express your perfect taste, your thoughtfulness. And now Charles Hathaway, his orchestra, and the Hallmark chorus in a new setting of an old favorite, together.

0: Well, at least you'll have to admit that Charlotte means well. So that Tommy Brooke can have Saturday afternoon off, Charlotte has volunteered to go out to the Thomas Goss factory and pick up copy for a Sunday advertisement. We find her now entering the plant where she encounters Mr. Goss's secretary.
1: Good afternoon. I'd like to see Mr. Goss.
2: Yeah, which Mr. Goss? We got one in production department and one in accounting.
1: Mr. Thomas Goss.
2: He's in production.
1: I'll wait till you get him finished.
2: What do you want to see him about, anyway?
1: Well, I want to pick up the copy for the reconversion ad. It runs in tomorrow's post-dispatch.
2: Yeah? What post-dispatch?
1: It's a newspaper, darling. Something you read. You do read, don't you?
2: Certainly I read. I went to school once.
1: Lunch is what I would imagine. Now, if you'll tell me where I can find Mr. Goss.
2: Mr. Goss has went.
1: Has went where?
2: I don't know. The office closes at 2:30.
1: 2:30? My, it isn't 2:30 already, is it?
2: You can see the clock there, can't you? I'm closing up right now.
1: Well, wait a moment. I've got to pick up that ad.
2: Come back Monday. I'm sorry.
1: Monday will be too late. It's the reconversion ad for tomorrow's paper.
2: I'm sorry.
1: The Sunday edition goes to press a half hour from now.
2: I'm sorry.
1: Before he left, did Mr. Goss say how far he's gone with his reconversion?
2: He don't drive one. He's got a carpool.
1: Well, how do you play that? Now, listen, miss.
2: Hello? Well, there's some carriage in here right now. Yeah? Okay. That was Mr. Goss now. He says to tell you he wants to announce that in 30 days the factory will be reconverted for the production of white duck.
1: Oh, thank goodness for that. May I use your phone?
2: Well, make it snappy, sister, because I'm walking to George up just as soon as I can get my coat.
1: Post-dispatch, advertising department. This is Greenwood. I've got the copy for the Goss ad. Are you ready? Here it is. The Thomas Goss Company announces that within 30 days, the factory will be reconverted to, wait a minute now. Oh, yes. Will be reconverted to raise white ducks. That's right, to raise white ducks.
3: Yeah?
1: Good evening, Mr. Anderson.
3: Oh, hello, Charles. Come in.
1: Have a nice weekend.
3: Yeah, fine. I had a marvelous weekend. Say, did you phone a house for rent ad to the advertising department Saturday?
1: Why, yeah.
3: I heard about that. You should have sent that one to the New Yorker. Hey, well, that was the funniest ad I... Come in.
4: Mr. Anderson?
3: Yeah?
4: Lyle from the legal department.
3: Oh, how are you, Mr. Lyle? We folks up here in the editorial office don't often get a chance to see you fellows in the legal department. And this is Charlotte Greenwood.
4: Oh, well, how do you do, Mrs. Greenwood?
1: Well, it isn't Mrs. Greenwood, it's Miss Greenwood.
4: Oh, I'm sorry.
1: You're sorry. Well, I'll be running along, Mr. Anderson.
4: Oh, one moment, please. Hey, apparently this is the young woman who turned in that garbled advertisement.
1: Yeah. Wasn't it a kick?
4: Yeah. And a rather expensive one, too, I'm afraid. This paper is being sued.
3: Yes, sir. That was the funniest ad as... sued? What are you talking about? Who's suing sued? I mean, who's suing who? You're crazy.
1: Oh, it's the most absurd thing I ever heard, Mr. Rayon.
4: Lyle. The name is Lyle.
3: How can anybody sue us because of a mistake in a dinky little house for rent ad?
4: I know nothing about a house for rent ad. I'm speaking of the Thomas Goss advertisement.
3: Goss advertisement? What Goss advertisement?
4: The one that announced specifically and unequivocally that the Goss factory contemplated raising ducks. Oh, Mr. Goss is deeply humiliated.
3: I haven't the slightest notion what you mean. Charlotte, do you know anything about this?
1: Certainly, but why should Mr. Goss be humiliated? Ducks are very nice birds. Yep.
3: Now, wait a second. Just hold everything.
1: Well, when I was a child in Long Island, I had a duck for a pet.
3: Charlotte, wouldn't you hold it?
1: Of course. It used to sit on my lap for hours.
4: Now, that has no bearing on the matter whatsoever. You're trying to duck the implication.
1: Well, you're trying to implicate the duck.
3: Now, wait a minute.
4: In other words, you're completely non sequitur, incompetent, irrelevant, and immaterial.
1: I am, gracious. I didn't think I was that good.
3: Now, Charlotte, you keep out of it.
1: All right, but nobody can tell me anything about ducks, and that includes you, Mr. Nye.
4: Lyle, the name is Lyle. And the point you're trying to make about Mr. Goss does not follow.
3: Goss doesn't follow what? Ducks?
1: No, the ducks follow Mr. Goss.
4: Exactly. Wait, oh, no, that's wrong, too.
1: Well, my duck used to follow me.
3: No, listen to me, both of you.
1: But then I have a way with birds. You know, every time I go out in the garden, even the woodpeckers hover around my head.
3: It's a funny thing, but you impressed me the same way. Now, will somebody please tell me what this is all about?
1: Well, I would like to tell you if I weren't interrupted every second by Mr. Sox.
5: My name is Lyle.
3: All right. And suppose you explain it and quit getting out double talk.
4: I resent that, sir. For your information, I'm regarded as Lakeview's leading criminal lawyer.
1: But I wouldn't go around bragging about it.
3: Will you come to the point and tell me what's happened?
4: I don't need to tell you. Here, look at this advertisement, and you will see for yourself.
3: Huh?
4: There, Mr. Anderson, is an unscrupulous and scurrilous attack on a great industrialist and a great citizen. A man whose forebears came direct from the Mayflower.
1: Hotel or donut shop?
4: Hotel. A donut? Oh, no, neither one.
3: Oh. Wait a minute now. What's wrong with his act?
4: It says there in so many words that Thomas Goss is going to raise ducks. It should have read, the factory will be reconverted for the production of ducks. Duck cloth.
1: Oh, so that's what they meant. Duck cloth.
4: Well, what's Charlotte got to do with it? Well, she wrote the ad and put it in the paper.
1: Oh, I didn't write it.
4: One moment. Are you willing to make an affidavit to that effect?
1: Certainly.
4: And are you aware of the nature of an oath?
1: I ought to be. I work for Mr. Anderson. Mr. Goss's secretary gave me that ad.
4: She did? Well, I wasn't aware of that.
3: Well, now, there you are. The trouble with you fellas in the legal department is you're always jumping at conclusions. The mistake was made by Goss's own secretary.
1: Oh, no. I made the mistake. Huh? No, what she told me was right. I got mixed up.
3: Oh. Well, we will all overlook that part of it. And if there's any more trouble about this, Lyle, you talk to Goss's secretary. It's all a little mistake. And you're making it a big mix-up. Nobody hurt. Nobody can prove anything. And who wants to prove a wrong right? Right?
4: Right.
3: Wrong.
4: Mr. Anderson, you're attempting to obstruct justice. What you suggest is non-feasant, non-est inventus, non-liquid, and positively called for a mandamus, huh?
1: Hey, don't forget there's a lady present.
3: Now, you run along, Lyle. You've got nothing to worry about. Goss hasn't even a case.
4: Oh, on the contrary, he has an excellent case. And I'm filing suit against the Post-Dispatch, Miss Greenwood, and you, Mr. Anderson, for $200,000.
3: The whole thing is... What? I thought you were from the legal department.
4: I am from the legal department of the Thomas Goss Company. Good evening.
3: Why, he can't do this to us. He can't do it. It's rapacious treason. It's a mitigated perfidy. Well, don't stand there. Why don't you say something?
1: I don't know any of those kind of words.
3: This is all your fault, anyhow. What business have you messing into advertising? Yes, and dragging me into it.
1: Oh, well, now, relax. I'll go out to the factory tomorrow, explain it to Mr. Goss, and he'll call the whole thing off.
3: He'll call it off? He'll soak us plenty. $200,000. Where can I raise $200,000?
1: Oh, that's easy, Mr. Anderson.
3: Easy?
1: Yes. Sell your car to Madman Munster.
3: Oh!
0: I don't know, Charlotte. It just seems to me that you ought to forget advertising and kind of stick to scoops.
1: Well, you know, Wendell, that's exactly what we're doing today. We've got a musical scoop from the newest smash hit on Broadway, Bloomer Girl.
0: Oh, you don't mean that number, Evelina.
1: That's it, Wendell.
0: Say, you have got a scoop. Friend Charlotte Greenwood introduces a song you'll all be humming before long. Evelina.

0: I want to take this opportunity to say to you that there's always double pleasure in remembering your friends with Hallmark cards. 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And it tells your friends you've cared enough to send the very best. 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And now to resume our story. Charlotte's certain she can talk Mr. Goss out of that $200,000 damage suit. So once again, she's back at the Goss factory.
1: Hi, Toots. How are chances for today?
2: Oh, it's you again.
1: For a change, I'd like to talk to the boss, Goss.
2: What do you want to see him about this time?
1: Well, a legal matter. That is, it's...
2: Yeah, I know what a legal is. It's one of those big birds. So don't say I'm dumb. I've been around.
1: Yeah, you got right back to where you started from, didn't you?
2: I've already been insulted once today.
1: Only once?
2: Yeah. That fresh kid in the packaging department. You know what he's done?
1: No, what has he done?
2: Offered to kiss me for a dime. Was I burned?
1: I know just how it is. No small change when you need it. Now, will you tell Mr. Goss that Miss Greenwood is here?
2: Yeah, when I get around to it. Sit down there on that bench with that old guy. He's waiting, too.
3: Yes, sit down. There's plenty of room here.
1: Well, thanks. It looks as though I'll have to wait.
3: It looks as though we both have to wait. The young lady there seems a little temperamental.
1: Well, I wouldn't know about the mental.
2: I heard that. Now you will wait. Hello? Yeah, Mr. Graham. Yeah, but I'm busy now, Mr. Graham. All right, I'll bring it in.
1: Quick, now's our chance,
3: huh?
1: To get in to see Mr. Goss while the girl is gone. Come on.
3: Oh, but I don't believe it would be proper.
1: Well, if we don't get in now, we'll never get in.
3: Well, perhaps you're right.
1: Well, hurry. This must be his office. That's his name on the door. Come on.
4: Hello, operator. Hello, this is Tom Goss. I was trying to get Charlie Smith in Washington. Hello, this is Tom Goss. I say this is Tom Goss. Can't you hear me?
1: He'd probably hear you better if you'd just open the window.
4: Thanks, that's a good suggestion. What? Hello. Oh, never mind. Cancel the call.
5: Well, how do you do? What can I do for you?
1: Well, I want to ask you one question, Mr. Goss. What is the matter with ducks?
4: Ducks? What ducks?
1: The ducks mentioned in your advertisement yesterday. I'm from the Post-Dispatch.
4: Oh, you are? Well, this is a real pleasure. What do you mean by running an ad like that?
1: Well, it was simply a misunderstanding.
4: A misunderstanding, eh? Well, the Goss Company is one of the high-ranking manufacturing plants in this state. We're way up there on top. Why would we raise ducks?
1: Well, I thought you might want to get down.
4: Get down?
1: Yes, but I don't mean get down like down.
4: Well, will you tell me what you do mean?
1: I mean down.
3: You understand, Mr. Goss, what he's trying
4: to say? I don't understand. And I haven't the time to bother with it.
1: But it's also very simple, Mr. Goss. Every child knows what down is.
4: Oh, he does.
1: For example, we have a lot of duck feathers. We toss them up in the air like that.
4: I said I haven't the time to bother.
1: Now, what comes down is feathers, but what stays up is down.
4: Yes, what comes down is... Why, you're mad.
1: No, I'm not mad at anybody. I'm simply explaining. You see, we toss the duck feathers up in the air.
4: Okay. Let's let it go at that. So the feathers are up in the air.
1: No, the feathers are down.
4: Down?
1: And the down is up.
4: Not that it makes any difference. But could you tell me how a thing could be down and up at the same time?
3: But Mr. Goss, they aren't up and down at the same time. They're feathers and down.
4: You make it very clear.
1: Yes, I knew you'd see it. You see, at first, all the feathers and down are up. And then the feathers are down. And the down is up. And then finally, the down is down, too.
4: So that explains why you made a mistake in our ad, huh?
1: Exactly, because I thought that's what the Goss Company was going to put up.
4: You thought we were going to put what up?
1: down.
4: Now, look here.
3: Mr. Gott,
4: what do you want?
3: She's simply trying to say that one raises ducks so they're down. To stuff pillows and the like. Now,
4: we're not stuffing pillows. We're converting this plant from a manufacturer of white duck cloth. And we're trying to find a market for our goods.
3: Oh, you mean a fabric?
4: Yes. And you can go back to the postage patch and tell them that.
1: Yes, but he's not from the postage patch.
3: No, I saw your ad and presumed you were planning to raise ducks.
4: Ah, that ad.
3: I raise them, too, as a hobby. And it occurred to me that you might like to purchase a few pairs in order to get started.
4: You see, young woman, what your newspaper has done to me? It's made me a complete nitwit. Well, wait till I tell it to a judge and jury.
1: Well, if I were a nitwit, I wouldn't tell it to anybody.
4: Now, you get out of here, both of you. I'm going to sue the postage patch for $200,000. Hello? Who's on his way in? But I can't see anybody.
1: Why, Tommy!
6: Mr. Goss, I just heard about it. But it wasn't really Miss Greenwood's fault, honest.
1: Oh, Tommy, quick, how did you make out on Saturday?
6: Oh, I passed.
1: Oh, wonderful.
6: I breezed through it like a feather. Until I heard about what happened, Miss Greenwood, everything was on the up, but this has got me down.
4: Good heavens, it's contagious.
1: But he's talking about an examination.
6: Yes, and you can't blame her, Mr. Goss, because she helped me pass it.
4: She helped you? What are you studying to be, a moron?
6: Now, I've had all I want of this. You people get out of here.
3: Mr. Gott, if you'll only bear with me for a moment. My name is Plimmer, Amos Plimmer. Perhaps it's not unknown to you.
4: Well, I never heard of... Amos Plimmer? Not Amos Plimmer of Plimmer Pants Incorporated. Plimmer makes you slimmer.
3: That's right. I'm not active in the business any longer, but I do know we're badly in need of duck fabric. We could probably absorb your entire output. And if you're interested...
4: Interested? Mr. Plimmer!
3: It may solve a problem for both of us.
1: You see, Mr. Goss, it does pay to advertise in the Post-Dispatch.
6: It sure does.
5: Well, perhaps under the circumstances, we might forget about that suit.
1: Oh, I knew it! The moment I laid eyes on you, Mr. Goss, I said to myself, there's a reasonable man. I knew I could convince you.
5: But just the same, Miss Greenwood, if I held you into court right now, you wouldn't have a leg to stand on.
1: I wouldn't? Mr. Goss, are you kidding?

0: Charlotte Greenwood will be back in a moment. Meanwhile, I want to say just this. When you buy a card for any occasion, look for the Hallmark imprint on the back. 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
1: Friends, it's been fun visiting with you again. It's always a pleasure for all of us to visit with our friends, dropping in at their homes to chat for a moment, to laugh together, and to bring back memories of good times. Today, with so many families so many miles apart, let's try to make a personal call more often in a different way, particularly to those in uniform. A card or a note to say hello will mean so much. And if you want to get a little warmer, say, darling, I love you. Send this card today, will you? And now, until next Sunday, at the very same time, this is Charlotte Greenwood saying...

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1: And now, Gangbusters! Gangbusters, presented in cooperation with police and federal law enforcement departments throughout the United States. The only national program that brings you authentic police case histories.

0: Valentine, former commissioner of the largest police force in the world, takes over for Gangbusters to interview by proxy Sheriff T.L. Head of Tunica County, Mississippi. Commissioner Valentine.
1: Commissioner Head, the notorious criminal, Valansky, has been front page news within the past 3 weeks, and we're all very anxious to hear the inside facts.
2: Well, Commissioner Valentine, in the spring of 1940, Stanley Valansky and his partner, James K. Tillotson, were two of the trickiest gunmen at large. Using the names of Robert Hack and James Stewart, they stopped at a fashionable inn at Laconia, New Hampshire, and posed as sons of very wealthy families.
3: How about it? Another demi-tasse, Valansky?
4: Will you cut out that Valansky stuff? Registered here as Hack and Stewart. Somebody will hear you.
3: Okay. Oh, but what a hotel. A dining terrace overlooking a mountain lake. Yes, sir. Home was never like this back at the penitentiary.
4: Oh, stop the gagging.
3: Okay.
4: Yeah. There's something in the newspaper that might interest you.
3: Let's see. Wells Beach, Maine. Local store robbed by two masked gunmen. Now, I wonder who they could be. You know, you'd think those guys would learn that crime don't pay.
4: Yeah. Wouldn't you, though? Oh, come on. Come on, let's go.
3: We ain't had no dessert yet.
4: I said, come on. Okay, here. Lean against the rail like this, kind of casual like.
3: What for?
4: You see those two girls just finishing dinner across the pavilion?
3: I'll say, a couple of dolls.
4: Well, one of them is Martha Sanford, an old New England family.
3: Yeah?
4: Yeah.
3: How do you know?
4: I checked on her this afternoon. She and her girlfriend are going to be our first bit of camouflage.
3: Oh, boy. Imagine being camouflaged with them. Camouflage me all over, brother.
4: Now, shut up. Just take along with whatever I say.
5: I think it's just horrid your mother and dad want to drag you off to Bar Harbor.
6: Yes, I wish I could stay on here with you, Martha.
5: Anyway, it won't be for another 2 weeks.
4: I beg your pardon, but aren't you Martha Sanford?
5: Why, yes.
4: I guess you don't remember me. So many fellas were giving you the rush at Dartmouth last winter.
5: Oh, were you at Dartmouth that week?
4: Yeah. I guess I didn't make much of an impression, though. My name is Hack, Bobby Hack.
5: Bobby Hack. Were you in the ski jumping contest?
4: No, I was just a spectator, but, well, Jimmy here, he tried to break his neck in the ski jump.
7: Me?
4: Oh, I'm sorry. Miss Sanford, this is Jimmy Stewart.
5: How do you do? And this is Julie Harris.
7: Oh, how
5: do you do?
4: Hello, Miss Harris. Well, you girls seem to be going somewhere. It was nice meeting you again, though, and perhaps we'll see you now that we're all here at the resort together.
5: I don't see why not.
4: Well, that'll be fine. Well, goodbye, Miss Sanford. Been a pleasure, Miss Harris.
7: Yeah, me too.
5: Goodbye.
6: Well, goodbye.
4: Look, for Pete's sake, will you cut out that me too stuff?
3: But, Valansky, what did you let him get away for? We could have dated him easy.
4: There's no rush. No rush at all. We won't pull another job until next week. And we'll use him proper.
8: Attention, squad room. Report from Cambridge, Massachusetts on warehouse robbery. Two gunmen believed heading this direction in black Buick, Massachusetts license. Heavily armed and dangerous. All police be on alert for this car.
7: Come on, let's get into the car, will you? Those girls don't come, we'll go without them.
4: Yeah, okay, go ahead. Get in. Society dames never are on time anyhow, Tillotson.
7: Should I go into the hotel and tell them to shake a leg?
4: Look, you don't tell society dames like them to shake a leg.
7: Oh, you don't, huh? Okay. But I'm still sick of waiting.
4: Oh, here they come now.
9: Hello, have we kept you waiting long?
7: Not if 1 hour ain't long. Yeah.
4: Oh, don't pay any attention to Jimmy, girls. I'm trying to cure him of the habit of saying ain't, but he says some of the Harvard boys say it. So...
7: Oh,
4: hop in, girls. Jim, get in the back seat with Julie.
7: Okay, you're the boss.
5: Well, he does have a grouch. Indigestion?
4: You'll get over it, Martha. Well, girls, where'll it be?
5: It really doesn't matter.
7: Now, look what's coming. Scram.
4: Cop.
5: What did you say?
7: Get going. We'll get a flatfoot coming over to the car.
5: What's the matter with you boys?
10: Oh, pardon me. Is this your car, young man?
4: Why, yes, officer.
10: Hmm.
11: Black Buick, eh?
12: What's wrong with that, officer?
11: It may be nothing, miss. Only we're looking for a car of this type in connection with a holdup over in Massachusetts.
12: What the very idea. Are you accusing us?
11: I'm not accusing anybody. Just checking.
4: Oh, never mind, surely. The officer has to do his duty.
11: New Hampshire plates. The bandit car had a Massachusetts license.
7: Well, there's your answer, officer. Okay, pal, let's go.
11: Just a moment. You're probably okay, but let's see your driver's license and car registration.
4: Oh, I certainly, officer. I'm sorry, I don't seem to have them with me.
12: Now, see here, this is ridiculous. I'm Martha Sanford, officer, and if you want proof of who I am...
11: Well, I'm not worried about you, young woman. But your escorts here will have to identify themselves. I'll stand on the running board.

0: Your seats.
1: Halt! Fire! Bobby, stop this car!
0: Shut up! That cop's running back to his car. He's coming after us.
1: Oh, please stop. We'll all be killed.
0: Shut up, Akranya.
1: You must be Ben.
0: Look out, pal.
1: You'll hit that tree! No!
2: Polanski.
3: Yeah?
2: You okay?
3: Yeah. I just had my wind knocked out. Here, help me out of here.
1: Yeah. Back. My back.
3: Come on. Get me out of here, will you?
2: Yeah. There we are.
3: Okay.
1: My back. Oh, I'm dying.
2: Come on, Polanski. We got a blow.
3: Yeah, you said it. Ah, she'd die. She'd die.
4: I'm Barton of the FBI, Lieutenant Rayburn. They told me at the station I'd find you here at the hospital.
5: I'm glad you got here, Mr. Barton.
4: Any idea yet who the gunmen were?
5: Yes. Fingerprints on the wrecked Buick indicate the driver was Stanley Polanski.
4: Polanski, huh? And the whole country's looking for him. How are the girls?
5: Well, Miss Harris will recover. But the doctors say Miss Sanford is dying.
4: Oh, that's terrible.
5: Her back was broken. She's right here in the emergency room. This way. Now, don't leave, nurse. We may need you as a witness.
4: Good Lord, how young and pretty she is.
5: Now, Miss Sanford, can you see this picture I have in my hand?
4: Is that Polanski's picture, Lieutenant?
5: Yes.
1: It's not clear. Maybe.
5: I'll hold it closer.
1: Yes. Bobby Hack. He said...
4: You're positive, Miss Sanford?
1: Yes, I know.
4: I'm afraid there's nothing more we can do here, Lieutenant. She identified the picture just in time.
6: Warning. Gunmen believed to be Polanski and Tillotson have just pulled new holdup. Watch greater Boston area. Polanski headed that way, armed and dangerous.
7: Attention. North Walpole Sporting Goods Store robbed of 40 rifles, 30 revolvers, large quantities of ammunition.
6: Special notice. New kidnapping and robbery. Beneath work of Polanski and Tillotson.
8: Three Oaks Inn and the Rocks of Gloucester. You know, Tillotson, this is one of the swellest views on the whole North Shore.
9: Look, let's skip the scenery, Polanski. It's after midnight. Let's get to work. You know, New England ain't healthy for us no more. I want to get this job over with and head south like we planned.
8: Okay. Drink of it, don't promise. This hotel's full of people.
9: Come on, will you? Will you? Come on.
8: Okay. Oh, look, the manager's bedroom's that window up there on the second floor. Yeah, we can climb up this trellis.
9: Okay, I'll go first. Just like Romeo climbing up the trellis.
2: Watch it.
9: Yeah. Is it?
2: Get up.
8: There it is. There's a telephone trunk wire. Got it.
9: Right.
8: Okay. All right. Go on in through that open window.
9: Okay.
2: Watch it. All right, come on. Flash your light.
9: Hey, this ain't no manager's bedroom. It's a woman's.
8: Yeah.
10: What is it, though?
9: Don't make no noise, lady.
8: You make another sound and we'll choke you right out of this world. Now, who are you? Your guest here?
10: I'm the cook. But no good will it do you.
8: Take us to the manager's room.
10: You let me be.
8: Why, you fat cow, I'll break your neck.
11: This is Leary. Is anything wrong in there? This is Leary.
9: Who's that?
8: Quiet.
10: It's burglars, Mr. Brown.
8: Wrap that gun around her head.
12: What is this? What's going on?
8: Get your hands up.
12: Why?
8: Get your hands up. You're Brown, the manager, ain't you?
12: Yes.
8: Now, get this straight. You've got a lot of wealthy guests here. We're going to go around to each room. You're going to knock on the door and wake them up. We're going to rob every one of them.
12: No, I won't.
9: Do what we say, mister.

0: we rob all the guests, then you'll open the hotel safe. We're doing a complete job.
1: Yeah. Spring house cleaning.
0: And don't try any funny work. The telephone wires are cut. We're way off on these isolated rocks, and if necessary, we can kill everyone here.
1: Boy, this will go down in history. Robbing a whole hotel at one time.
2: Yes, Commissioner Valentine. For over 2 hours, Bielanski and Tillotson held everyone in that hotel at gunpoint.
3: And that, Sheriff Head, was one of the most daring robberies in years. Now, Sheriff Head, Bielanski and his partner, Tillotson, after robbing an entire hotel, headed south.
2: Yes, Commissioner Valentine. And they pulled so many big robberies in the south, our time doesn't permit us to enumerate them. But the gunmen continued to follow out their plan of camouflaging themselves by going around with only the leading families and the finest girls. In fact, one such young lady went driving with him just outside of Biloxi, Mississippi.
4: It's awfully sweet of you young men to drive me way out to my uncle's like this. I do hate riding on buses.
0: Well, Isabel, it's easy to be sweet to a girl like you.
1: Yeah, besides, you're good camouflage.
4: Camouflage?
0: He means you're so pretty you dress up the cars.
4: Oh, you know, I never thought I'd like northern boys, but I feel like I've known you two all my life. Here's my uncle's house. Turn in his driveway.
1: Okay.
4: I know Uncle's going to be glad to see you.
1: To see us?
4: Uh-huh.
0: Or, does he know we're coming?
4: Why, sure. I telephoned him and told him I was bringing out the nicest young man.
1: Hey, that your uncle's car in front of the house?
4: Why, yes.
0: Hey, wait a minute, Isabel. Just who is your uncle?
4: Well, I told
0: him. Never mind his name. It's a police car there. There's a star on it.
4: What's got you boys so upset? Just because my uncle's a sheriff?
1: It's a trap, pal. He brought us here on purpose.
4: Now, why should I do such a thing as that?
0: Because you probably read the account of the holdup at the Wiggins Bank.
1: Lansky, a guy's coming out of the house.
0: Yeah, I see him.
4: Well, that's my uncle.
1: Yank the dame back in the car. We'll hold her as a hostage.
0: Come here, you...
4: No, you don't!
0: Oh, Dad, to heck with the dame. Go on, step on it! Hey, that guy's shooting at us.
1: Keep low.
0: My hands on that dame now, I'd kill her.
1: What a rotten trick she pulled on us. I'm telling you, Bielanski, it's getting so you can't trust nobody. Nobody.
5: Come in.
6: Hello, Captain James.
5: Well, Barton, what brings you down to Biloxi?
6: Those two bank robbers whose description you broadcast yesterday. The ones who robbed the Wiggins Bank. I flew down as soon as I read about them.
5: Flew down? The FBI must want them out of bed.
6: They sound like the men we've been chasing all over New England. Bielanski and Tillotson.
5: I'm sorry, but we haven't even got a clue on them, Barton.
6: Well, Captain James, I've been studying their method of operation for weeks. And I've got an idea of how we might get on their trail.
5: Yeah? How?
6: Well, those gunmen never hide out in the usual places. They appear in public with respectable girls and pose as young men of wealth.
5: By Godfrey, that's how Sheriff Howard's niece almost caught him.
6: Now, it's only a hunch, Captain James. But I have an idea. If we canvass the restaurants and entertainment spots, we may find Bielanski and Tillotson spending some of their money right under our noses.
5: Now, this cafe we're coming to isn't exactly the highest class spot, Barton, but it's very popular.
6: Well, we might as well try it, Captain James. We haven't had any luck yet. You can give the place the once-over from the vestibule. Hmm.
5: Quite a crowd.
6: No sign of... Hey, James.
5: Here?
6: That table in the far corner, near the exit sign.
5: Is that Bielanski?
6: Yeah. A girl at the table with him and that other chap. That's Tillotson.
5: What a break. There's so many people in there, they're jammed in like sardines. Mm.
6: How are we going to get to that table without being spotted?
5: Both Tillotson and Bielanski are bound to have guns. If they ever start shooting in that crowd, it'll be a wholesale massacre.
6: Yeah. Wait, I've got an idea. Here's a couple of waiter's aprons.
5: Yeah. Say, that might do the trick.
6: Hide the string and back away.
5: Right. You think we ought to carry a tray or something?
6: No, we'll need our hands for action.
5: I'm ready.
6: Now, remember, James, we've got to grab those rats before they can pull their guns. If they do spot us... Jump to the table.
5: Yeah?
6: Knock the table over and pull the tablecloth over their heads.
5: Right.
6: Okay. Come on. fast, James. Not too fast.
5: Yeah. Girl's looking this way.
6: Yeah, I see her. Keep walking. Just a few more steps.
5: He sees us.
6: Come on, dive for him, fast.
1: Right. Oh, oh, they got him. Drop that glass. Oh, get out. Put the cuffs on him, Chance. I got this one.
0: Okay. You bet. But they aren't sure. Not sure.
6: Okay, Bielanski, start walking. You and Tillotson are all washed up.
2: Well, Commissioner Valentine, Bielanski and Tillotson were sentenced to life in prison in the Mississippi Penitentiary for robbing the Wiggins Bank. But just 22 days ago, on October 5th, at 8 o'clock Friday morning, four prisoners were loaded into the truck cage at the penitentiary to be taken to the prison farm. One of those prisoners was Bielanski. The prison truck was driving along the road.
0: Now listen, you guys.
6: Yeah.
0: I think we're safe because they got us in this iron cage in the back of the truck here. Well, we had a .38 smuggled into the prison. Kennedy's up next to the driver. They think he's a trustee. But he's got that gun. And he's going to poke it in the driver's ribs. Then things are going to happen and happen fast. You ready? Okay, Kennedy.
1: Stop his truck or I'll blow your head off.
0: Come on, Kennedy. Open this cage quick. Okay, come on. Throw that driver in there.
4: Come on.
0: That does it. Now hold on, guys. We're going places. Come on, Kennedy. Get this crate rolling. Hurry up.
7: Emergency to all state police and sheriffs. Stanley Bielanski and four other convicts escaping in prison truck along Highway 7. These convicts all armed and will kill. Block all roads. Block all roads. Attention, all police. Attention, all police. Bielanski and convicts who abandoned prison truck and kidnapped women and children have released victims and are now fleeing in black Buick sedan along road to Tunica. Be ready to shoot it out with fleeing convicts headed by Bielanski.
0: Kennedy, look. There's lights and road up ahead. Must be cops.
6: We can run them down, Bielanski.
0: You guys lie down on the floor of the car. Get down.
6: Yeah, you're going to shoot it out with them?
0: No cop's ever going to take me again, I'll tell you that.
6: All right, then. Here we go.
0: Come on, step on it. Hey, they didn't get us.
6: Just ahead, this road left. Leads into the swamp.
0: Take it. Every cop in the south is after us. I'll kill them. I'll kill them if they ever get anywhere near me.
6: Hold on now. Gonna take that turn.
0: And look out the trees.
1: I can't.
0: Walk out. Walk out.
6: Here. Get out of the car, man. The cops are already come down the road.
0: All right. Come on, fellas. Take to the swamp. It's our only chance. Come on.
6: This way.
0: Right on.
6: Come on, man.
0: Keep going.
8: Sure don't know how you ever found this deserted house, Bielanski. You're mighty good.
0: Yeah, those fools were out looking for us in the swamp. Well, you and me was having ourselves a good night's sleep in this house here.
8: Sun will be up in a few minutes.
0: Yeah.
8: Yeah, how are we going to get out of these parts?
0: Don't you worry about that. I got more tricks up my sleeve than these hicks down here ever dreamed of.
8: I think we ought to get going now.
6: Hey, Bielanski.
0: What's the matter?
6: There's a whole army surrounding the house.
0: What?
6: Men, dogs, guns.
0: By the dirty rats.
6: Yeah. Look.
0: All right. All right, I give up, coppers. I'm through.
5: And this time, Bielanski, you're through for good.
2: Yes, Commissioner Valentine. Just 3 weeks ago today, Bielanski was caught in that deserted house. And tonight, he's once again in the Mississippi State Penitentiary for life.
3: This has been a very, very interesting case, Sheriff Head. Bielanski could have been a real success in life. But instead, he has nothing to look forward to except prison bars.

0: From across the Atlantic, from across the Pacific, our fathers, sons, and brothers are returning to a new America. 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

0: This week's star has had a long and interesting career. His first picture, made some years ago, Destination Tokyo, is still a highlight in the memory of many motion picture fans. He, of course, has made many, many other motion pictures, finds time for an occasional trip abroad, and also to do an occasional stage play. Now, as a freelance artist, he's in constant demand at all the studios, and we feel very fortunate indeed in having secured his services for this week's play. So, welcome, Mr. Robert Hutton.
1: Thank you very much, Les. It's nice to know that I'm in constant demand. My press agent keeps saying that, but up until now, I haven't believed him.
0: Well, you have been busy, I know that.
1: Well, yes, I have been, Les, and I'm very grateful.
0: I know you are, Bob. I also know that you're always in a big rush, but I do hope you'll take a minute after the play to talk about some of your activities.
1: It'll be a pleasure, Les.
0: Thank you, Robert Hutton. And now, here is our announcer.

0: curtain is up, and here is the play.
1: My name is Jones. A pretty ordinary name, and I've always been a pretty ordinary guy. Up until a couple of months ago. And now, because of the things that have happened, I'm here. Here in the violent ward of Bellevue Hospital. They think I'm crazy. They think that everything that's happened has happened only in my mind. I suppose you know something about it. It's been in the papers. Well, don't believe everything you read. I didn't kill my wife. Where is she? I don't know. I'd been married to Maud for 7 years, and for 7 years she'd been finding things wrong with me. Now, I'm an easygoing fellow. All I asked was a comfortable home, someone to talk to, someone who'd scratch my back if it itched. We could have been happy. I had a good job and liked it, and earned pretty good money. But that wasn't enough for Maud.
2: I'm sick of these chair covers. Why can't we get new ones? Why, when Mrs. Allison came over the other day, I was ashamed. Yes, really ashamed to let her into the house. She has such a lovely apartment, and goodness knows her husband isn't any more intelligent than you. In fact, I think he's stupid. So surely you can provide as well as he does. And anyway, I don't see why you aren't every bit as anxious as I am to have our home look nice. And then...
1: Marty!
2: What?
1: Shut up.
2: What? Are you speaking to me?
1: Do you see anyone else in the room?
2: Of course not.
1: Then I think you can assume that I'm speaking to you.
2: Oh, is that so? Well, let me tell you something. This is my home, and if I can't speak my mind in my own home, I don't know where I can. And don't you tell me to shut up when I'm trying to show you that we're too good to live in this pig pen. If you think for 1 minute that
1: I'm going to... What you fail to realize, Maud, is that a man has nerves. Nerves, Maud, nerves! I like the chairs the way they are. I like the whole house, because it's the best we can afford.
2: Then why don't you make more money? Why do you force us to live like paupers just because you're satisfied with your job? Haven't you any pride? Don't you care how your poor wife has to dress? Don't you... Where are you going? Jones, where are you going?
1: Well, that gives you an idea. Of course, I know a certain amount of needling from a wife helps make a man successful. But Morty overdid it. She drove me out of the house. It was her voice, not what she said. It was just the irritating sound of her voice. Well, I walked around for a while and cooled off. And I got to thinking that maybe it was my fault. Maybe Morty did deserve something better. And as I turned towards home, I decided that maybe I should try to get some things to dress up the house. On the way, I passed a little junk shop, just a hole in the wall that I'd never noticed before. Right away, I got the idea of buying Morty something. So she liked old junk. She liked old glass bottles, candle holders, and funny ashtrays and stuff like that. So I went in. Oh, hello. I just thought I'd look around for a gigot or something for my wife.
3: By all means. It is a nice thing to do. You are happy with your wife?
1: Huh?
3: Your wife. You are happy with her?
1: Well, sure. Well, sure we're happy. Why?
3: I only wondered. There are many married people not happy. No.
1: Has my wife been in here talking?
3: I have not had the pleasure.
1: Oh. I thought maybe... Well, what did I get?
3: Shall I make a suggestion, Mr. Jones?
1: How'd you know my name?
3: You live in the neighborhood, do you not?
1: Sure my wife hasn't been in here?
3: Yes, Mr. Jones, I am sure.
1: Oh, what are you smiling at?
3: You do not seem able to decide what to buy, Mrs. Jones. May I help?
1: Well, yes, I want something, something women like. How about that old teapot over there?
3: The teapot? No, that is not for Mrs. Jones. I think... Yes, I think this bottle would please her.
1: Oh, you mean that plain old cut glass bottle?
3: Oh, but it is more than a cut glass bottle, Mr. Jones. It will make your wife very happy.
1: Is it an antique?
3: It is quite unusual.
1: Well, let's see it. Well, it's all clouded up inside.
3: Do not worry about that. This is a very special bottle, Mr. Jones. Believe me, it will be very welcome to your wife.
1: Well, it's only a bottle to me. But if you're sure she'll like it, I'll take it along. But back it comes if she doesn't. How much?
3: $1, Mr. Jones.
1: A dollar for this wormy old bottle?
3: Yes, Mr. Jones. It is worth many, many times that.
1: Well, okay. Who am I to know about these things? Well, here's your dollar. Guess I'd better be getting home now.
3: Just a minute, Mr. Jones. I have something very important to tell you about the bottle.
1: Oh?
3: Keep the glass stopper tightly in place. When you remove it, hold the stopper firmly in your right hand, not your left. Do not leave it on a table or anything. Keep it in your right hand.
1: Oh, a big mystery, eh? All right, Skipper, I'll keep the stopper in my right hand. Good night.
3: Good night, Mr. Jones.

0: Well, Jones, you meant well, but what you thought I'd want this greasy old bottle, I don't know. You simply have no sense of values, do you? Imagine paying a dollar for an old worthless bottle.
1: The man told me you'd like it.
0: And you believed him.
1: Well, how was I to know? You collect junk like this, I'll take it back tomorrow. Oh, there's one thing, though. I wonder what the guy was talking about when he said to hold the stopper in my right hand. Here, let me see that thing a second. I don't see why it... Holy mackerel, look at the smoke pour out of that thing.
0: Jones, look! The smoke! It's not smoke! It's a man! It's a...
1: Morty! Oh! Hey, Morty! Hey, who are you?
2: Master, I am at your service.
1: Well, what? Where'd you come from?
2: From the bottle, Master. I am come to do your bidding.
1: You came out of the bottle?
2: Yes, Master.
1: Well, get back in it. But for crying out loud, he did it. I better stick this stopper back in. Now. Morty, wake up. Morty, he's gone. He's back in the bottle, Morty. It's all right now.
0: Oh, Jones. What happened?
1: Well, a fella came out of the bottle. But he's back in now.
0: Oh, what? Well, that thing, was it in the bottle?
1: Yep.
0: Oh, what on earth was it?
1: Well, I'm not sure, but I think I know. He called me Master. He said he came to do my bidding.
0: Jones, I just can't understand why you'd bring a thing like that to me.
1: Hey, I wonder if that guy in the junk shop really knew his stuff. He said that bottle would make you happy.
0: Happy? It makes me sick to my stomach. Get it out of here.
1: I think maybe it was a genie. You know, a sort of magic guy that can get anything for you want?
0: Well, I don't believe in such foolishness. Throw the thing away.
1: By gosh, Morty, I'll bet that's what it was.
0: I don't care. Get rid of it.
1: I'm going to open that bottle again and have a talk with that guy.
0: You're not going to open that thing in my house.
1: Step back, Morty. And don't worry, he's harmless.
0: I won't have you opening that thing again. Jones! Jones!
1: Don't worry, Morty. Oh, this smoke smells funny.
0: Jones, stop!
1: Ah, here he comes now.
2: Master, I am here to do your bidding.
1: See, Morty?
0: Take it away. I don't believe it.
1: You're here to do my bidding, eh, Genie?
2: Yes, Master. Anything you wish shall be yours.
1: Mm-hmm. Well, how about some new chair covers to convince Morty you can do it?
2: Deign to close your eyes but one fleeting moment, sire, and your wishes shall be obeyed.
1: No funny stuff.
2: Assuredly not, Master.
1: All right. Come on, Morty. Close your eyes.
2: Deign to open your eyes, Master.
0: My goodness! Look, Jones! All our chairs recovered in such wonderful material. Oh, and look, a new rug, new curtains. Oh, that's wonderful.
1: Say, that's pretty good. Hey, how about a fireplace? I've always wanted a fireplace instead of that fake mantelpiece there.
2: Yes, Master. But blink your eyes twice, and it shall be done.
1: Come on, Morty. Blink twice. Well, look at there. A real fireplace. And it works, too.
0: Jones, do you realize what we can do with this?
1: Ask for something, Morty.
0: Well, first I want a closet full of chic dresses and shoes.
2: It is done, Mistress. Your closet overflows with the finest clothes.
0: Oh? I'm going to go look. Don't go away. Wait till I see what they're like.
1: Genie, can you get us anything we want? Anything at all?
2: Yes, Master. I am here to answer all of your commands.
1: Can you get anything Morty wants? That's a tall order.
2: Her wishes shall be fulfilled.
1: Oh, good. Now let's see. I think I'd like a new pipe, nicely mellowed and filled with a fine tobacco.
2: It is in your right hand, Master.
1: Oh, so it is. Say, Genie, why do I have to hold this stopper in my right hand all the time?
2: It is not absolutely necessary, Master.
1: No? Well, the little guy in the store said it was. Why'd you say that?
2: It is difficult to say, Master.
1: You're holding something back. What is it?
2: Am I commanded to answer, sire?
1: Sure.
2: If I had the stopper, Master, I would never be forced to live in this bottle. I would be free.
1: You mean you'd run out if you accidentally got hold of the stopper?
2: Yes, Master. I must answer truthfully. I would.
1: Well, maybe after we get Morty all she wants, I'll give you the stopper.
2: Master, I look forward to the day.
0: Jones! Oh, the clothes are beautiful. They're the latest styles, and he was right. The closet's full.
1: Oh, good. Want anything else?
0: Certainly. I want some new silver.
2: It is done, Mistress.
0: Two beautiful new cars.
2: Yes, Mistress.
0: A lovely house in the country.
3: Yes, mistress, it is done.
0: Many different kinds of jewels to wear and...
1: Hey, Morty, whoa.
3: It is done, mistress.
1: Well, it looked as though Maud was finally going to get everything she wanted out of life. Her mind was on furniture and jewels and clothing. But even with the excitement of all that was happening, I kept wondering if now I could get what I really wanted out of life.

We'll return in just a moment with Act Two of the Movie Town Radio Theater's presentation of The Sound of Her Voice, starring Mr. Robert Hutton.

0: Well, I suppose you figure that from then on, everything went pretty well with us. That Maury, with everything she desired, finally got around to being the kind of wife I wanted. Well, for a while, it looked like it might happen. Maury had money, servants, houses, furnishings, everything she could think of, including chairs you couldn't sit in and pictures you didn't like to look at, you know? But then she turned social, signed us up for a rumba course at Arthur Murray's and filled the place with the best people. Got so I hated to be around. I stuck at my job. I liked it. And besides, how did I know how long the genie would last? Anyway, Maury got sore about it.
1: Why don't you quit that old job, Jones? We're rich now. We have fine homes, everything in the world we want. How do you expect me to hold up my head with our new friends if you go around dressed in those old clothes? And why do you insist on keeping that old Morris chair?
0: Maury, I like it.
1: It doesn't fit, Jones. It's a passé piece anyway.
0: I like it. Say, I know what to do. Let me just talk to the genie a second. I'll show you what I'll do about the Morris chair.
1: Oh, don't be silly.
2: Yes, master. What are your wishes?
0: Genie, my wife doesn't like Morris chairs. So would you make me another room, a good-sized room? Put my Morris chair in it and some books, a good radio, and a liquor closet.
2: It is already as you say, master.
0: Already? Well, okay, thanks. You may return to the bottle now.
2: Yes, master.
0: Yeah, it's a shame to keep a nice guy like that cooped up.
1: Jones!
0: Yeah, Maury?
1: Do you think putting your Morris chair in another room solves anything?
0: Well, yeah, I thought it did. You won't have to see it now.
1: Jones, that's not the point. We're part of a different life now. You can't go around like a tramp anymore. We're important people today.
0: Important? What's so important about us?
1: Oh, Jones, you're exasperating.
0: Listen here, Maury. I don't want to use the genie to make myself better than other people. I'll use the genie to make myself comfortable, and that's all. You're not going to make a snob out of me.
1: Are you saying that I'm a snob, Jones?
0: That's what it looks like from where I sit, Maury.
1: Well, I like that. You have such terrible manners, I'm ashamed to have you eat at the same table with my friends. I'm doing everything I can to improve our lives, and
0: Maury,
1: what
0: would you say if I asked you to scratch my back?
1: Oh, Jones, you're impossible.
0: I'd be glad to scratch your back if it itched.
1: I don't care to scratch your back. And I don't itch, you imbecile. And hereafter, I'm going to make my social plans without you.
0: Well, it was that same old irritating voice. I didn't mind so much what she said. It was just that her voice grated on me, got on my nerves, you know? Well, finally one night when Maury had a lot of her friends over, caging drinks and fawning around for money, I got bored and went upstairs to get away. I felt kind of lonely and I wanted someone to talk to. So I pulled the stopper on the glass bottle and let the genie out. He looked kind of tired.
2: Master, it has been a long time. Have you still more wishes to demand of me?
0: Oh, no, I don't want anything. Just someone to talk to. You haven't anything to do right now, have you?
2: I am at your service, Master.
0: Fact is, Genie, I think we've had too many wishes already. We've got everything we want, but Maury's just the same.
2: It is often so, Master.
0: What does a man want, Genie? He wants his wife and a comfortable home. He wants her companionship. He wants to be able to talk with her about anything, work together, live together. And if his back itches, Genie, he wants her to scratch it, just like he'd scratch hers.
2: That is true, Master.
0: Man doesn't care about elegance and social things. Not if they take away companionship and understanding. Of course, I never really had companionship with Maury. But at least there was something back in the old days.
2: If Master would permit, I have a suggestion.
0: Let's have it.
2: Perhaps another more beautiful, more understanding woman.
0: Another woman?
2: Yes, Master. A woman who loved you so terribly that your slightest glance would swell her heart with joy. Your merest frown give pain to her whole being. A beautiful, lovely woman who exists solely for you.
0: No, I couldn't do that, Genie. What would she be like?
2: She would be all that you could wish of a woman.
0: All? No, I couldn't do that, Genie. It wouldn't be fair. Would she scratch my back? Would she sit and talk about nothing at all as long as I pleased and never nag at me?
2: Master, she would be all that your most imaginative dreams could desire.
0: It wouldn't be fair, but... But I am tempted.
2: But say the word, Master, and she shall be standing at your side.
0: Well, there's no harm in giving it a try. Bring her on, Janie, and I hope she is all you say she is.
2: I am committed to the truth, Master. Now, deign to look out the window but a moment, sire.
3: Jones.
0: Oh.
3: I am Diane.
0: You are?
3: Yes, Jones. I have come at your bidding, as I always will. I want nothing more in the world than to keep you happy. My heart bursts for love of you. My eyes grow weary with the radiance that shines from your dear face. Take me in your arms, Jones. I am yours.
0: Be not afraid.
3: These arms are made to twine about you. My mouth was formed to be pressed to yours. My very thoughts are for your comfort.
0: Well, you're beautiful.
3: My beauty is for you, my dearest Jones. Come, let us sit down here together. My heart is bursting with words of love to tell you.
0: I can't believe this.
3: Nor I. Never did I dream I would discover one to whom I could belong so completely. Come sit beside me, my dearest Jones.
0: Well, all I can say is the genie certainly knows his stuff.
3: You find me pleasing.
0: Pleasing? Diane, you're the most beautiful woman I ever saw in my life.
3: And you are handsome and kind beyond my wildest dreams.
0: Oh, I don't know.
3: Oh, come sit beside me, my dearest Jones. Let us pour out our hearts to each other.
0: All right. Could I ask you a few questions?
3: Ask them, my love.
0: Do you care about how I dress?
3: I think only of your fine mind, your comfort. Whatever you wish to wear is best of all.
0: Do you like Morris chairs?
3: If a Morris chair is your favorite, then it is mine. We will fill the house with them.
0: Well, how about concerts, opera, and all that society stuff?
3: I enjoy only what you enjoy, my dearest Jones. I go only where you go.
0: Oh, and one other thing. Diane, would you object to scratching my back?
3: I'd love to scratch your back. Lean forward a bit, and I will do it now. Softly, gently, lovingly. Like this.
0: Oh. Diane, you will always do this for me, Diane.
3: Always, my dearest Jones. I will prepare the finest foods for you. I will keep your home as you love it. Your way will be my way.
0: Can you scratch a little higher and to the left?
3: Here?
0: Yeah. Oh, there.
1: Oh. Jones!
0: I dropped the stopper.
1: What do you mean, sitting up here with that woman? Who is she? Jones, answer me. Who is she?
0: I dropped the stopper. Where'd it go? Quick, before the genie gets it.
1: Jones, who is that woman?
0: The stopper. It's under the chair. Quick.
2: End your search, Master. I have the stopper at last.
0: Genie, be a good guy. Give it back, please, just for a while.
1: Jones, I demand to know who that woman is.
0: Genie, please don't run out on me now. Not yet, Genie.
2: I must go, Master, and I must take with me all my belongings. Prepare to return to your former life, Master. Oh,
0: you mean you're going to take Diane, everything?
2: Yes, Master, it must be so.
1: Oh, you wretch. You selfish beast. You've ruined us. You and that woman.
0: Shut up, Maud. Listen, Jeannie. Take it easy. We can make a deal. Don't be too quick.
2: It must be, Master.
1: You deliberately planned this, Jones. You let the genie get the stopper. You resented everything I did. Now this is your way of getting back at me.
0: Jeannie, look. Look, you were a good guy. I was your friend.
2: Yes, Master, that is true.
0: Then do one thing for me, just one thing.
1: He won't do anything now, you fool. You've ruined us.
2: What is it you wish, Master?
0: You can't leave Diane.
2: No, Master.
0: But you can take Morty with you. You can do that, can't you? Take her with you.
2: It will be as you say, Master.
1: Oh, to think. We had all this, and now it's going to be taken away from us. Oh, and I worked so hard.
2: I am ready to leave now, Master.
0: Just a second, Jeannie. One last chance. Morty. Stop crying a minute. Morty, I want to ask you something.
1: Well?
0: Morty, would you scratch my back when you feel better?
1: No. I'll scratch your eyes out first. I hate you, Jones. I hate you.
0: All right, Jeannie.
2: Goodbye, Master.
1: Ruined us, that's what. Just as I succeeded in becoming somebody. Just as I... Oh, what's happening? Jones! Jones!
0: Goodbye, Jeannie. Goodbye, Morty. Goodbye, Diane. That's what happened to Morty. It was her voice. It grated on me, you know? You could say I killed her, but I don't think she's dead. Well, I told them my story, and they sent me here to Bellevue Hospital. I guess I don't mind, really. It's nice and quiet here, and they leave you alone. There's only one thing I'm afraid of. She might come back. The genie might not be able to stand Morty's voice either. And he might send her back. Don't let that happen, will you?
4: And the curtain falls on Act Two of the Movie Town Radio Theater's presentation of The Sound of Her Voice, starring Mr. Robert Hutton, who returns in just a moment. And our star, Mr. Robert Hutton. Bob, thank you very much for a swell job.
0: Thank you very much, Les.
4: It was quite a thrill hearing you play a new type of role, Bob. Now, tell me, how did you like Paris when you were over there making a picture a little while back?
0: Oh, very much, Les. It's quite different from working in the Hollywood studios. I'd never been abroad before, and I got a real bang out of seeing the many sides of Paris. It's a wonderful city. And it's been especially nice working with you and with the wonderful cast you selected to help me.
4: Well, it's been a real pleasure having you here, Bob.
0: Oh, and before I go, Les, I'd like to tell my wife and my two boys, Kenneth and Courty, that the play is over. They left me out of the violent ward at Bellevue, and I'll be right home.
4: Thank you, and goodbye, Mr. Robert Hutton. And in closing, we issue to each and every one of you a most cordial invitation to join us each and every week and hear outstanding stars in stories especially selected for them.

In the cast, you heard our star, Mr. Robert Hutton, as Joan. Gracia Leopold as Maud, Edward Clark as the shopkeeper, Wilms Herbert as the genie, and Vivi Janis as Diane. Music was composed and conducted by Del Castillo. The Sound of Her Voice was written by Robert Presnell, Jr., edited by Bud Lesser, produced and directed by yours truly, Les Mitchell.

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1: Oh, isn't it lovely and decadent to go shopping on a Sunday? 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
2: Yes, Tesco, Asda, Safeway.
1: They're all open, every one of them.
2: Yeah, no, they're not. Look. There's one place locked up. It says closed and for sale.
1: What is it?
2: Would you, Adam and Eve, it's the church.
3: Here for the 300th time with the very latest news of the news headlines starring Roy Hart, June Whitfield, Chris Emmett, Janet Brown, Nicola McAuliffe and Alison Steadman with David Furman and the Petermoss Headliners.
2: Thank you very much indeed, folks, and welcome to the show. Yes, the show that does for the news what the bailiffs do for Carol Thatcher.
4: Well,
2: today's our 300th show. Oh, 300 headlines, eh? 2,000 Joan Collins jokes, 15,000 double entendres, and 18,000 examples of lavatory humour. And that's just this week's script, but... I'm happy to say, but... On to the nitty-gritty. I see on the money front, the German currency has been rallying against sterling. Mm-hmm. The pound is now worth 2.89 beach towels. And I see that travellers on long-distance trains will no longer be able to dip into a book of mystery and fiction. British Rail are scrapping their timetable. Yes. Yes, PR are hoping to stop all the complaints by getting rid of timetables, I ask you. Blimey, at least the gas board tell you which day they're not going to turn up, don't they? And London Underground are getting rid of 5,000 staff. That's right. They're sending them all on the Northern Line, you know. Some good news, though. 9 out of 10 letters are getting there on time. The post office are delivering the other one, but... Did you see there was a power cut during an investiture at the palace? When the lights came back on, the Queen had knighted 4 corgis. A Princess Di reckons she does all the sewing on the Prince's trousers. Now, we know why they all walk with their hands behind their backs. And in Australia, hundreds of ballet fans demanded their money back after complaining they could hear Rudolf Nureyev's joints creaking on stage. They were specially worried about what might happen during the Nutcracker Suite, didn't they? Well, the silliest story of the week, my favourite, must be those prisoners being held in police cells who are having to live on a diet of takeaway curries. The custody sergeant has to send a canary in to see if it's safe to open the door.
5: Open University, Politics Module 4E. Question 1. The Thatcher Foundation is A. A type of corset worn by ex-prime ministers. B. A novel way of demonstrating that Mark Thatcher is an even bigger plonker than everyone thought. C. Something else entirely.
2: I don't know, but I know a man who does.
6: Okay, yeah, like, hi, I'm Mark Thatcher. That's T-H-A-T-C... where did I get to? Mark Thatcher's the name. You've probably heard of me.
2: For God's sake, Mark, I'm your father.
6: Oh, great, super. Nice pad, old man. Now to business, the Thatcher Foundation. Thought I'd drop by on my way stateside.
2: Oh, dear, Mark, can't you stay? What a shame. Boo-hoo. I will still. I mustn't keep you. Bye-bye.
6: Well, obviously. Obviously, I'll be staying on a little bit.
2: Oh, God, drink?
6: Rather.
2: No, I need one.
6: Hey, okay, say when.
2: To sexy for my shot.

0: are you staring at? Never seen anyone drink a yard before?
1: Not of gin, no.
0: Just a splash of tonic. You swine, you've drowned it. Still, waste not.
1: Say, Pops, where's the old dragon?
0: Don't you call your mother names, that's my job.
1: So where is she?
0: It just said on the telly she's in the Middle East.
1: You don't believe them.
0: She told me she was popping out to make some tea.
1: Dames, eh? Always changing their mind.
0: The last time she changed her mind, well, I won't go into details, but 9 months later you appeared. Oh, no wonder she's not done it again.
1: Done what again?
0: Changed her mind, for goodness sake. But now it happens all the time. I mean, take this referendum. It's a complete U-turn. At times I feel like I'm speaking to three different women.
2: Funny you should say that.
0: Good God, the piranha. Where did you spring from?
2: I've been here all the time.
0: Well, I've just seen you on the telly.
2: Dennis, I want to show you something I've never shown anyone else before.
0: Mark, leave the room. Right, my old nutcracker. Chocks away.
2: Well, you've probably wondered where all this Thatcher Foundation money's been invested.
0: Knowing Mark, I'd guess BCCI.
2: Well, you've heard of cloning, genetic reproduction.
0: Oh, I love it when you talk dirty, Margaret.
2: Well, Dennis, I'd like you to meet Margaret. Hello. And may I introduce... Margaret. What the hell are you staring at?
0: My God, you mean there are three of you?

0: But it wasn't some silly conceit. For Maggie's one
1: and two
0: and three,
2: we all of us moved to Downing Street.
0: I'd talk of Grantham in my softest voice.
1: I'd scream and shout.
0: Who'd need more choice? I'd learn that Mark was lost and shed a tear.
1: I never cry.
0: Rejoice, rejoice, where Maggie's A
1: and B
0: and C. Where complacent
1: or strident
0: or smooth.

0: frightening Teddy Joy and Babs. There's just one thing wrong with this.
1: What, you little jerk?
0: Well, you're not really clones, are you? I mean, one's the tear in the eye I love daddy, Maggie.
1: Oh, now you set me off again.
0: The other's the RSM school matron. Watch out, lads. The old bat's on the warpath again, Maggie.
1: How dare you talk to me like that, you worm?
0: I mean, you'd be at each other's throats.
1: I'm sure we can work something out.
2: Oh, shut up, you big soft girl's blood.
1: Oh, no, he's quite right. I shall have to take up the flooring.
2: What?
1: Take up the flooring. Take up the flooring.
0: Oh, dear God. Oh, what was that?
1: I said, wake up, you're snoring.
0: Oh, I think I had an awful dream.
1: Oh, what was that, darling?
0: Well, I dreamt there were two extra Maggies, one nice and one horrid.
1: Oh, silly Dennis, I'll look after you.
2: You stupid man!
1: Because I really love you, even if you are a fool.
0: Oh, no. Is there only one cure for this?
1: What's that?
0: Handbag!
3: Now, did you read the other day that scientists have finally established that excessive consumption of coffee is not necessarily harmful to your health? Not unless you drink it, anyway. Now, Headlines took this with a pinch of salt. Well, sugar's bad for you. And followed a heavy coffee drinker on a visit to his GP. Come in.
4: Oh, morning, Dr. Adams.
3: Mr. Friggins.
4: Yes?
3: Yes, what seems to be the trouble today?
4: Oh, you've got to help me, Doctor. I think I've been drinking too much coffee.
3: Really? What makes you think that?
4: Well, I'll show you. Take a look at this.
3: My word, that is big, isn't it?
4: Well, the wife prefers a family size, eh?
3: Yes, I'm sure she does. Here, let's have another look. Very black, isn't it?
4: You think a dollop of cream might help?
3: Maybe. Maybe, I don't know. Show it to us again. No. Mr. Friggins, my advice to you is quite straightforward.
4: What's that, Doctor?
3: Sit there and don't stir.

0: British Rail regrets that the 9:48 Coventry to Wolverhampton has been cancelled due to a llama on the line.
1: Llama on the... Wait, Sue, is that the best you can do?
2: What do you mean?
1: Well, I mean, it sounded a bit unbelievable. The powers that be say we should make an announcement.

0: to Wolverhampton has been cancelled due to a llama on the line.
1: Llama on the... Wait, Sue, is that the best you can do?
2: What do you mean?
1: Well, I mean, it sounded a bit unbelievable. The powers that be say we should make announcements more convincing.
2: Well, all right, then. I'll give you the word.
1: Go on, then. Go on.
0: The 9:48 Coventry to Wolverhampton has been cancelled due to the wrong type of llama on the line.
1: Hotlines, hello.
3: Hello?
1: Hello?
3: Hello?
1: Hello?
3: We are those two sisters, aged 81 and 82, what reported their car stolen. We are those two sisters. Oh, what had their car stolen.
1: Yes, yes, yes, yes. Well, I see. Well, what's your name?
3: Yes, it is a shame. But, no, we did not have it stolen.
1: Hello?
3: Hello? Oh. We have had our car stolen. Quiet, Pearl. Now, don't listen to her. She is deaf in one ear and can't hear out the other. Who is?
1: Did you inform the police, did you?
3: Hello?
1: Oh.
3: Police? Our car has been stolen.
1: Well, I understand you claim the insurance.
3: Insurance company? Thank you for sending our money.
1: Hello?
3: Hello?
1: Oh. Yes. Secret of comedy timing, you know.
3: Yes. We reported it stolen, but we forgot we left it at the garage.
1: Well, why are you phoning me?
3: We forgot which garage.

0: Now, come on, ladies and gentlemen. Best of order, please. Best of order. Let's have a bit of hush for our biggest liar in the world contest. Now, we've got some wonderful and talented contestants here today, but I must warn them that anything less than a thoroughly convincing lie will result in immediate disqualification. And I'm sure we're all happy to be here. Ah, yes. See, our lie detector's working as well. Good. So without any more ado, can we have our first contestant, please?
1: Hello? Is this on? Right. I am T. Ipex, and I compile government unemployment statistics.
0: Sorry, no professional liars allowed. No. Next.
2: Me name's Kylie Gumtree, and I'm an actress from Neighbours.
0: Unconvincing lie, there are no actresses in Neighbours. Next.
1: My name is Kirk Wags. Stop. And I am...
0: Yes. Go on. What does a Wagstaff do?
1: Well, I make love to my wife for 15 times a night. Then I go to work and have a passionate fling with my secretary in the tea breaks and the lunch hour.
0: Next.
3: Hello, big boy.
0: Well, it didn't sound like a lie to me.
3: My husband and I went fishing the other day, and he hooked a 50-foot-long two-headed cod with hands instead of flippers and a Captain Birdseye beard.
0: We want genuine liars here, not people who live at Sellafield. Next, please. And make it more convincing, please.
4: I jumped in a taxi and came straight here to tell you...
0: Wrong. No taxi driver goes straight to anywhere. Next.
1: I just want you to say I frequently go to one of them topless massage parlors and have my ball spot rubbed. Yeah.
0: Thank you, Dougie. Next.
1: It's a pun on topless, you see.
0: Yeah, you'll be a pun.
1: Oh, right. I'll sit down.
5: My name is Gabriella Sabatini, the only surgeon to be seeded for Wimbledon. I rode here on Shergar, giving a lift to Lord Lucan, left my horse with Elvis, and an alien cabbage creature who had parked his spaceship on the dark side of the moon.
0: Go on, you got me convinced.

0: got served straight away at the post office, heard a sensible British Rail excuse, and sat laughing through an episode of Spitting Image, I went to see a used car salesman specializing in Skodas.
1: Sorry, everybody knows Skodas don't last long enough to be second-hand. Well... that was An Evening with Nicola McCall. Well, I'm afraid it looks like we haven't got a winner this year. None of you is a convincing liar. The contest's off.
2: What are you talking about? What about him? He's lying through his teeth.
1: What, old Bunky Bill here?
3: Why, hey.
1: Oh, I'm sorry, Mrs. I'll be the judge. Who are you, anyway?
2: Who am I? I am Mrs. Wagstaff, his wife, that's who. And he has to be the world's biggest liar. All that stuff about making love to me 15 times a night.
1: What about it?
2: You've got to be joking. It's at least 25.
1: Oh,

0: do because I... Oh, come in.
1: You wanted to see me, Glennis, isn't it?
2: Hello, Neil.
0: Good morning, Neil.
1: Oh, I'm sorry I didn't know it was your Tupperware morning. I'll come back later.
0: No, Neil. It's Claire Short and Barbara Castle. We're having an important meeting.
2: Oh, could we get on, please? I've got an important engagement later.
1: Oh, what, another one of your meetings with some feminist group discussing the debasement and exploitation of page three girls?
2: No. I'm trying to get tickets for the Chippendale show tonight. Hairy, hunky and huge.
3: Knickers, knackers, knockers.
1: Well, what did you want me to interrupt for? I was having a lovely time upstairs playing with my Nintendo.
0: You what?
1: It's a new video game called Backstabber. It's lovely, lovely. It's all about the Tory party and their internal squabbling. The idea is to try and get John Major safely into a federal Europe on one hand, while with the other, you have to ward off murderous attacks from Tebbit and Thatcher before Bart Simpson has finished eating his shorts. Aye, Stedford.
0: That's why I sent for you, Neil. It's all very well gloating over the mess Major's misfits are in right now. We in the Labour Party have got to make it clear what our European policies are if we want to win the next election.
1: Well, it's simple, isn't it? Doesn't need discussion.
2: Oh, doesn't it?
1: No, whatever the Tories say, I always disagree with them.
0: That's not a policy. That's bloody mindedness.
1: Oh, Joe, who asked you to stick your oar in? Go on, get back to writing your soppy novels.
0: Soppy novels?
1: Yes, and why aren't you dressed in pink? Every time I see you, you look like an explosion in a marshmallow factory.
0: I'm not Barbara Cartland. I'm Barbara Castle. Welsh wuthuk. Do you mind, Barbara? Only I'm allowed to call him that. That'll be my other special guest. Hello.
4: Bonjour.
0: Ladies, Neil, I'd like you to meet the French Prime Minister, Madame Edith Cresson.
4: Good morning. It is a pleasure to meet you all.
1: Joe, I think I'll get back to my Nintendo Game Boy.
4: Game Boy? What is this Game Boy? Are you one of these 25% Englishmen who are homosexual?
1: How dare you? I'm not English. I'm Welsh. Look, you aren't I, Max Boyce? This woman, Glennis, is a couple of croissants short of a continental breakfast, isn't she? Aren't I? Look, you. No. Wasn't I?
0: Neil, just sit down and listen to what I've got to say, or you won't get any pudding with your dinner. And it's leek roly-poly with custard today.
1: Lovely, lovely.
0: I've asked Barbara because of her invaluable experience in Europe. Claire, because she is the voice of the average woman. And Edith, because she is the perfect teacher on how to be rude to foreigners.
4: So stick that in your poop and smack it, you tappy-nosed pipster.
1: Oh, Joe, you do talk a load of galls, don't you, really?
5: Oh, hello, Neil.
1: Utterly lovely to see you. Lovely, lovely, lovely.
4: Who is this man who is built like the brick Merle Chateau?
1: This is my right-hand man and friend, Roy Utterly. So what is it you want, Roy?
5: Well, I was just passing, Neil, and I had the prescience to pop in without preamble. I thought I'd pry into your political perambulations and ask what points you prepare for public perusal.
1: Oh, Joe. By yellow road down me pinstripes here.
0: Now, Roy, we need to work out a united stand on Europe.
5: Oh, not the E word, I'm off.
0: Goodbye, Roy. Oh, I was going to ask him if I had a spare ticket for Chippendale.
3: Oh, knickers, knackers, knockers.
2: Sexist pigs.
0: Right, now, first on the agenda, our views on ERM. Oh, I don't believe it.
1: Hello, isn't it?
6: Mr. Kinnock, Brian Walton here.
1: I can add nothing to what Smudger said on your program.
6: But John Smith didn't say anything.
1: Exactly.
6: Mr. Kinnock, let me put this to you.
1: Oh, Joe, don't let Mrs. Crescent hear you say that.
6: No. Mr. Kinnock, I really must press you on this.
1: You mean you want to know what my policies are on Europe?
6: Yes, but even more important...
1: You want to know what we do about the economy?
6: Yes, Mr. Kinnock, I would, but let's agree to put that to one side for the
1: moment. I will do, right, there we are.
6: I hear on the grapevine that your household is after tickets for the Chippendales. And I've got some spare ones for tonight.
1: Oh, lovely, lovely. Ladies, Brian Wallen's got tickets for the Chippendales tonight.
3: Ooh, knickers, knackers, knockers.
0: Come on, girls, don't wait up, Neil.
1: Peace at last. Now, where's my Nintendo? Ladies and gentlemen, it's the 300th episode of the News Hardlines, and of course it's a
7: a very emotional moment, me. I mean, I can't let it go by without telling you how much everyone in the show means to me. Thank you, David. I've got a team, and what a bunch of charmers. They're the tops, they're the cream, they're the pussycat's pajamas. When first I met the band, I'd say that no one else could play that way. They still play just the same today. That's my old team. We've been together now 300 shows. Everyone

0: as I drop from my dear old team. Except the entire band. Each one's a star and full of moral fiber. Chris and June really are actors of a high caliber.
1: Hello, darling.
0: Writers, well, I've been impressed. They never use an old cheap jest. Just British satire at its best.
2: Hello, Doctor.
0: That's my old team. I'm proud to have them on the staff. Pete Moss, the thinking man's giraffe. The audience with their subtle laugh. That's my old team. We've been together now 300 years. And we've not once been out of tune. There ain't a bunch of people in the land as I'd swap for Richard Clegg, Dirk Max, Chris, Janet, Norma, Alison, Nicola, and June. There ain't a bunch of people in the land. So let's make it 400 and so.
3: And finally, stop press.
1: A husband gave his wife a pair of earrings made from his gallstones.
0: Now he's really getting worried because she says she wants a matching pendant.
4: Paddy Ashton's wax model is 3 inches shorter than life size.
0: They won't say what part's missing, but he's going for a proportional representation.
1: A hotel is serving fish and chips and newspaper folded in the shape of a water lily.
0: Now customers are complaining they've got a frog in the throat.
3: An 80-year-old part-time British Rail porter has finally retired.
0: He knew it was time to pack it in when he noticed a train overtaking him.
1: A new report says that Chinese Rail had to make a rare apology for a train delay recently.
0: It was due to a Dalai Lama on the line.
4: And police apprehended a flasher who was found to be wearing just a plastic elephant's head.
0: Well, he was hoping someone would tickle his ivories, you know. And that's the end of the stop press, but I'll be back at Christmas unless I spend all my money on Sunday shopping. Ta-da for now!
5: The 300th News Headline, starring Roy Hart, Chris Emmett, June Whitfield, Janet Brown, Nicola McAuliffe, and Alison Steadman, with David Berman and the Peter Moss Headliners. The announcer was Richard Clegg. Sketches were by Tony Hare, Peter Hickey, Mike Coleman, Michael Dines, Richard Stoneman, Jed Parsons, Wendy Gray, Alex Tepaniuk, Les Rowley, and Tony Wheatley. Sid Wright, Jenny Maynard, Bill Smith, Jerry Godin, Charlie Adams, Nick Thomas, Ivan Shakespeare, Richard Parker, and Clive Wichelow, with songs by Richard Quick and Jeremy Brown. Additional lines by Bob and Barbara Bolton, Robert Linford, Phil Rosen, John Holland, Alistair Newton, Rick Freeman, Dave Dixon, and Noel Reed.
0: All of whom are hoping BR will place on the line our producer,
5: Dirk

0: Well, that's it, folks. Thanks very much for coming along. Tell our Alison.
1: Bye-bye, Roy.
0: Bye. Oh, Janet, thanks, sir.
2: Oh, my pleasure, Roy.
0: Mm. Oh, Nicholas, really smashing to work with you.
3: Oh, yes. I enjoyed it. Sort of.
0: Sort of?
3: Well, to be honest, I was just a bit disappointed.
0: Really?
3: Is it 15 years you've been doing this?
0: Well, 16, actually.
3: Well, even though you've had such a high profile for all that time, today, for me, there was something missing.
0: What? Not enough satire? You'd like more songs?
3: No. Oh, perhaps I shouldn't ask, but whatever happened to your emu?
4: You know, cats have minds of their own. That's why we love them. They really do know what they like. Tibby, Tibby, Tibby. Tibby the meat lover, and now he's easy to please with Kitty Cat Meat and Liver Dinner. All the meat he loves, and tasty liver too. It might have been cooked specially for him. And Tabby, she's happier than ever. She likes both the Kitty Cat dinners.
5: Now from Kitty Cat, fish and liver and meat and liver dinners for your cat. 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
3: I'm Hal March. 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
1: 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And I'm Bob Lamont. Well, once again, it's time to visit Bob Sweeney and Hal March, the Rover Boys who became radio comedians. They're in their office on the fifth floor of the CBS building in Hollywood, where they're relaxing, each with his favorite magazine. Hal is reading Beauty Parade.
4: Girls.
1: And Bob Sweeney is reading Outdoor Boy.
2: Boy, you can have that old beauty parade, Hal. Outdoor Boy, that's a man's magazine.
3: Fine, Bob.
2: Hey, Hal, there's a letter in here to tell all the junior rangers from the chief ranger.
3: No.
2: Yeah. He says, hello, junior rangers. This is the chief.
3: Please,
2: Bob. Everybody
3: Bob,
2: get out there. Get the answers.
3: Bob, please. Bob, please. Bob, please. Bob, Bob.
2: The skies are...
3: Bob.
2: The rangers.
3: Bob, I'm trying to read my magazine. Lower your voice, please.
2: This week, junior rangers...
3: Bob, please lower your voice.
2: This week, Junior Rangers...
3: Lower your voice.
2: This week, Junior Rangers...
3: Please lower your voice.
5: This week, Junior Rangers...
3: Now, stop it.
5: I would...
3: Please.
2: Okay, Hal.
3: Please, Bob, you read your Outdoor Boy and I'll read my Beauty Parade.
2: All right.
3: What's this advertisement? Girls, be glamorous. Add beauty to your figure. We help Jane Russell, we can help... You. New modern method, Dr. Arthur Marks, foot specialist.
2: Hey, Hal.
3: Huh?
2: Listen to this. My magazine's got an ad in it, too.
3: Oh, it's got a better one.
2: I gave the audience money. Listen now. Boys, come to Lake Waukehiki, summer camp. 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Only $20 a week, room and board. How about that, Hal? Let's go there for the summer, huh?
3: Bob, summer camps are for kids, not for us. We are going on a vacation, but not to a summer camp.
2: Oh, sure. You say we're going on a vacation, but you never listen to my suggestions. Where are we going? We're not going to a summer camp.
3: Bob, don't get excited. I just haven't made my plans yet.
2: Yeah.
3: I thought we might go down to a travel agency today and get some information on a place.
2: Oh, boy, a travel agency.
3: Yeah.
2: Can we go to a travel agency right now?
3: Okay, little partner, we'll go now.
2: Well, I'll get my coat, Hal.
3: Your coat, Bob, it's boiling today. It's 90 in the shade.
2: Yeah, the shade. But there's no telling how cold it is out there in the sun.
3: Oh, come on.
1: The Sweeney and March Choral Group sing You Don't Learn That in School.

0: Let's see, the travel agency should be along here somewhere. Let's see. Pet shop, poultry store, cheese shop, fish market, army surplus store. Oh, look, Bob, they're having a sale on gas masks.
1: Hey, here's the travel agency, Hal, right next to the army surplus store.
0: Oh, good, let's go on in.
1: All right.
0: We'll ask that fellow over at the desk there for some information.
1: Yeah,
0: okay. He'll be able to help us.
2: May I help you, gentlemen?
1: Oh, what the... Oh. We're looking for a nice place to vacation at.
2: I see. Then might I suggest Hawaii? Beautiful, tropical Hawaii. Yes, yes, beautiful Hawaii. Land of the pineapple and hula dancer. You haven't lived until you've seen a pineapple do the hula dance. It is here among the swaying potted palms, swaying because they're potted, that many wish to spend their dying days. It was here in Hawaii that Robert Louis Stevenson wrote his immortal book.
0: No, we don't want to go to Hawaii.
2: You don't want to go to Hawaii?
0: No.
2: Then might I suggest Paris? Gay, lilting Paris. Yes, gay, lilting Paris. Birthplace of the postcard. It is here in Paris that one may sip rich Dubonnet wine from grapes crushed by the tiny feet of dirty little children. It is here among the sidewalk cafes that many wish to spend their dying days. It was here in Paris that Robert Louis Stevenson wrote his immortal book.
1: No, we don't want to go to Paris.
2: You don't want to go to Paris either?
0: No.
2: Nor Hawaii?
1: No. Have you any other suggestions where we might go?
2: Yes. It is here among the fiery furnaces and the lost souls that Dante wrote his immortal book.
0: No, thank you. Come on, Bob.
1: Okay, Hal.
0: Hey, now what do you want?
2: Goodbye.
0: Smart guy.
1: Yes, smart guy. Oh, we're going to go on a vacation now, Hal.
0: Well, Bob, I've been thinking it over, and your camping idea isn't at all bad. Of course, we'll need some camping equipment.
1: Well, then why don't we buy all our stuff at the sports section of Woolworths?
0: Woolworths? No, Bob. When you buy at Woolworths, you're just paying for the name.
1: Yeah. Well, then where are we going to buy our stuff?
0: Well, there's an army surplus store right next door here. All we'll need is some blankets, a couple of cots, and a tent. They sell all that stuff cheap.
1: Yeah, oh, you mean this place right here?
0: There it is.
1: Oh, yeah. Let's see, the sign in front of the place says, "Buy gifts for all occasions here. Watch the little woman's eyes light up when you walk in the house with a flamethrower."
0: Let's go in and price some equipment.
1: Okay.
3: Welcome to the war surplus store. Boom! What can I do for you, Mac?
0: Well, Mac, me and my partner, Little Mac, here, we're going on a camping trip.
3: Gonna have a little bivouac, eh, Mac?
0: Oh, you talk the language, huh, Mac? Did you spend time overseas?
3: Oh, yeah, Mac. I was on most of the Pacific Islands.
1: Well, what division were you in, Mr. Mac?
3: Second trombonist Meston, 5th Armored USO Band, under the command of Rudy Vallee.
1: Gee, a commando.
0: Now, what we'll need, Mac, are some blankets, a couple of cots, and maybe a tent.
3: Don't you boys want to go hunting?
1: Oh, sure, we want to hunt, sure.
3: Then, of course, you'll want to buy one of these bazookas.
0: A bazooka?
3: Yeah, you're in the woods, you see an elk, you take aim, and bam, boom!
0: No, thanks, I don't care for hash.
1: Look, all we want is some blankets and a couple of cots and a tent. Now, how much will that cost?
3: Nothing.
1: Nothing? How come?
3: Because we don't sell them.
0: You don't sell blankets, cots, or tents?
3: No, who'd buy those silly things? Now, how about a water-cooled Browning machine gun?
0: No. And let's go, Bob.
1: Yeah, let's go, Al. Come on.
0: Fine army surplus store.
3: Hey, what about a prisoner of war to do your housework?
0: No! Well, Bob, I guess we'll just have to think of another way to spend our vacation.
1: When are we going to leave on this vacation?
0: Well, the way I've got it figured out to take full advantage of the time we have and map the itinerary to its utmost efficiency, we should leave next Sunday night.
1: Oh, boy, that's swell, Al. Well, we leave next Sunday night, and then when do we come back?
0: Next Monday night.
1: But, Hal, that's only one day. I was planning on a month.
0: A month? Bob, we have a show to do. What day is all the time we have?
1: Yeah, but that's not enough time. Well, when I go on a vacation, I want to be able to get badly sunburned and nearly drown and get ochre poison ivy and maybe a snake bite.
0: You want to do all those things?
1: Well, sure, Hal. There's no use going on a vacation if you're not going to have fun.
4: The choral group sings Night and Day.

0: now, let us look back to the dejected Rover boys, whom we find dragging down the fifth floor of CBS on their way back to their office.
1: One day's vacation. I should go to that summer camp. That's what I should do.
2: Well, for the last time, we couldn't go to a summer camp.
1: Yeah.
2: The only way we could go to a summer camp is if we ran it.
1: Yeah, was it? Oh, boy. Just imagine if you and I ran a summer camp, huh?
2: Well, go ahead and imagine it. Go on. Imagine we are running a summer camp.
1: Okay. I'll imagine, Al. I'm an imagine, and we're running a summer camp.
2: I'm an imagine till it hurts, Bob.
1: Boy, okay, I'm an imagining it, and I'm an imagine until it hurts.
2: Keeping an imagine it. Us running a summer camp.
1: Yeah.
2: I'm an imagine till it hurts.
1: Yeah. I'll imagine and it...
3: Ouch!

0: This month, thousands of red-blooded American boys, mentally and physically exhausted from 9 grueling months of ditching school and painting picket signs for their teachers, will fill their sleeping bags with sleeping pills and eagerly depart for summer camp. Hordes of eager youngsters will swarm to the mountains to spend their summer vacations communing with nature.
1: Gee, Tommy, look at the little bird over there in the tree. Isn't he pretty?
2: Yeah. Let's beat him with a rock.
0: Yes, these are the boys who will go to the summer camps nestled beside the tranquil blue waters of Mountain Lake. And the most famous of these boys' camps is run by the American boys' two greatest friends, Mess March and Kip Sweeney. Yes, Mess March, who said,
3: "We like to run the kind of a summer camp that keeps the boys active. Keep the boys moving around, we always say. Keep them moving around." Oh, yeah. Always have some activity going. Quinny and I like to go along with the boys. We like to hike with them, ride with them, swim with them, chop wood with them, and climb with them.
0: And then there's March's partner, Sweeney, who says,
4: "I'm all perspiry."
0: And now, let us show you a typical day at the Sweeney and March Summer Camp for Boys.
3: All right, boys, up and at 'em. Rise and shine. Time to greet the sun. Can't sleep all day, you know. It's 4 o'clock in the morning. Must get up every morning at 4. Let's go now. Come on, fellas, up and at 'em. Remember, gang, all sleep and no play makes Jack a dull boy. All right, Jack, up and at 'em.

0: we've assembled you here this morning to have... If I'd have known that bugler was going to blow, I'd have waited a while before that speech. Now, boys, we've assembled you here this morning to have a little talk with you. And Mr. Sweeney here would like to say a few words, too. Now, boys.
1: Boys?
0: I think we need a little more discipline around camp.
1: Discipline?
0: Some of you boys don't get here fast enough when we blow the bugle. Lack of discipline makes us angry. Now, boys.
1: Boys?
0: When the bugle blows, we want speed. Hear me, boys?
1: Boys?
0: Speed. More speed. And more speed. And more...
1: I'm getting all perspiring.
0: Now, boys, before we discuss today's activities, I'd like to take up one of the disciplinary problems of the squad leaders. Do any of the squad leaders have any reports to make?
2: I have, sir.
0: Yes, Counselor Averback, what seems to be the trouble?
2: I caught one of my boys smoking with the lights on last night.
0: Oh. Which boy is that?
2: Little Jimmy here.
0: Little Jimmy, eh? Smoking with the lights on, eh, Jimmy?
3: Yes, sir.
0: How old are you, Jimmy?
3: I'll be 2 in May, sir.
0: Well, Jimmy, smoking with the lights on is a very serious offense in camp. We don't like that in campers. Stunning your growth is your own business, but the light bill is mine.
3: Yes, sir.
0: Of course, you know now, Jimmy, I've got to discipline you. Mr. Averback, take Jimmy out and give him a little talking to.
2: Yes, sir.
0: Nothing serious, mind you. This is just his first offense.
2: Come along, Jimmy.
3: Yes, sir.
0: Now, boys, we'd like to start out today's activities with a little something new. Mr. Sweeney and I...
4: Ready! Aim! Fire!
0: That's a real talking to. Now, boys...
1: Bye, Jimmy!
0: Mr. Sweeney will explain our special activity for today. Mr. Sweeney.
1: Thank you. Boys, we're going to start today off with a nice little hike. We don't want to overdo it, so we'll only hike 175 miles to Indian Falls. Now, a round trip is 350 miles, which should get us back into camp about 3:30 in the morning. Now, for the hike to Indian Falls, we'll use standard Indian Falls hiking equipment, consisting of canteens, knapsacks, and 2 Indians apiece. Now, boys, don't forget to bring your scout hatchets, because after we arrive at the falls and have our little swim, we're going to hold the intramural axe fight. And the prize will be a box of Band-Aids.
5: Hey, when do we eat?
1: Eat? What?
5: Yeah, we've been up since 4 this morning. We ain't had breakfast yet.
0: Let me handle this, Sweeney. Boys, the one thing we pride ourselves on at this camp is turning out young boys with firm, lean bodies. And the only sure way to achieve that is no breakfast, no lunch, and no dinner. The one thing I won't stand for in this camp is a boy that's overweight.
5: Nuts.
0: Who said that?
5: I did.
0: How old are you?
5: 14.
0: How much do you weigh?
5: 105 pounds.
0: How much did you weigh when you were born?
5: 5 pounds.
0: There you are. You're 100 pounds overweight. Now get back in the line and listen to Mr. Sweeney.
1: All right now, boys. Before we leave for the hike, one more word about swimming. When we get to Indian Falls, we're going to swim in the same place as last time. Some of you old campers will remember the spot. It's the pool with the alligators and quicksand. Nothing to fear, mind you, because we're going to use the buddy system. Now, this is how it works. We're going to use the buddy system. You pick a partner and swim with him. If he gets eaten by an alligator, you immediately report it to me and give me his name, and then I'll report the alligator to the ranger. All right, hikers. Ready now with the equipment. Ready, mount packs, ready along the line!

0: back in camp already.
1: Yes, we had a nice 23 and a half hour hike.
0: How'd the hike go?
1: Oh, fine.
0: Boy's pretty tired.
1: Oh, huh? Yeah, little souls are dead.
0: How many?
1: Seven.
0: Well, it's just about time for lights out, isn't it?
1: I think so.
0: Now, what time is it?
1: It's 5 minutes to four.
0: Now, let's tuck the little fellas in.
1: Wee hours of the morning.
0: Yeah. All right, fellas. Boys, have to get into bed now. It's been a long day today. That's the boys. Under the covers now. Yeah, that's it.
1: And, fellas, be sure and put your cigars out. We don't want any fires tonight.
0: Ah, just look at them there. Aren't they sweet? It's been a big day.
1: Come on. Let's tiptoe out.
0: Yeah, let's do it.

0: All right, boys, up and at 'em. Can't sleep all day, you know. 4 o'clock in the morning, up and at 'em.
1: 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Here now are Bob and Hal.
2: Well, Bob, is there anyone you want to say goodnight to?
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0: we find ourselves in Sycamore Terrace. It's a bright, sunshiny day, and down the street his footsteps jaunty and slightly pigeon-toed. As he carries the morning mail, comes that gay young man in gray, Danny Thomas, in the role of Jerry Dingle, that daydreaming postman.
1: Hello, Mr. Trimble. Say, how come you're closing the drugstore so early in the day?
2: Haven't you heard they're having a real live show on the stage at the Bijou?
1: Oh, sure, I'm going too, Mr. Trimble. I hear they have a great comedian over there.
2: Yeah, I know.
3: Hey, Happy,
1: aren't you afraid you'll have a good time?
2: No danger. I brought along a sleeping pill. Huh. Well, so long, Jerry.
1: So long, have a nice nap.
4: Good morning, Jerry.
1: Oh, hello, Mr. Higgins. Hey, how's Snooksy?
4: I'm going home to get her now.
1: Huh?
4: We're going to the Bijou Theater. They have a big show there today. Several acts of vaudeville, including the Quiz King.
1: Yeah, I know. You know, I met one of those quiz fellas once, and I almost won $5.
4: Oh?
1: But he asked me a very tricky question. He said, Mr. Dingle, what great soldier is buried in Grant's tomb? And without any coaching from the audience, I said, George Washington.
4: Brilliant reply.
1: Yeah, but I should have been coached from the audience. But I was thinking if you'd enjoy my company, I would go with you and Snooks to the Bijou.
4: I'm sorry, Jerry.
1: I'll be happy to defray the expense of the tickets.
4: Oh, delighted, Jerry, delighted. We'd love to go with you.
1: Oh,
4: meet you in front of the Bijou at 2 o'clock.
1: Okay.
4: Well, there's the theater, Snooks. Can you see what's playing?
5: I can almost see it. The last word is the king.
4: Wonder what picture that could be. Can't you make out the rest of it?
5: Now I can. Three, four.
4: What?
5: Three, four, king.
4: Oh, free parking. That's only for people with cars.
5: Oh, do we have to go back and get our car?
4: Now, don't be silly. What does it say on the marquee?
5: Troll, pickle, ma, pick.
4: Troll, pick.
5: Dick.
4: That's tropical magic. Don't they teach you how to read in that broken-down school of yours?
5: No.
4: Yes, they do.
5: Then why can't I read?
4: You can if you try. Now, who's in the picture?
5: Matt Daly.
4: That's Matinee Daly. Stop acting like an infant. When you're out with me, I want you to act like your mother would.
5: All right. Lancelot, get your feet off the sofa. Lancelot, come dry the dishes. Lancelot, water the lawn.
4: That'll do, that'll do.
5: Lancelot, sweat my back.
4: Snooks, that will be all.
5: Very well, Lancelot.
4: Look, you're altogether too frisky tonight.
5: Yeah, ain't I?
4: Do you want a spanking or are you going to behave?
5: Behave.
4: All right, let's look for Jerry Dingle.
5: There he is, Daddy.
6: Oh, here are the tickets, Mr. Higgins.
4: Oh, good, Jerry. Let's go.
6: Waiting for all seats.
1: Oh, we ain't going to wait for no seats. Carmen Dragon's playing on the stage here, and he'll fix it up for us. And on the way back, I'll get some candy. How about a Snooksy? What kind would you like?
5: Any kind that makes noise.
1: Oh, I know.
5: Yeah.
1: I know the kind you mean, Snooksy. The kind with cellophane.
5: Yeah, that's the kind.
4: Oh, come on, Snooks. This way. Well, we're inside. My, it's crowded in here.
7: Yeah. Waiting for all seats. Please don't stand in the aisle. Step behind the ropes, please.
4: Oh, fine. Roped off like so many head of cattle. Just plain cattle. Oh, the indignity of it. I just don't know what to say.
5: How about moo?
4: Stop that. Look, usher, don't you have two together?
7: No, sir. I have one in back and one in front.
5: What does he mean?
4: He has a seat in back and a seat in front.
5: Yes?
4: Yes.
5: Can he sit down both ways?
4: Quiet. You're disturbing the people. We'll just have to wait in the back until we get seats.
5: I want to see the picture.
4: You can't see it from back here.
5: I want to see the picture.
4: Please, Snooks. I can't see it either.
5: Will you hold me up so I can see it?
4: Oh, all right. Here, let me put you on my shoulder. There.
5: Oh. Well, well, well.
4: You might let me in on it. What's happening on the screen?
5: I don't know.
4: You don't know? What are you looking at?
5: The lobby. You're holding me the wrong way.
4: Excuse me. How's that? Can you see the screen now?
5: Mm-hmm. There's a man and a lady, and they're having a big argument.
4: What's it about?
5: It's about kissing. He wants to, but she don't wanna.
4: Just like a woman. Probably expects him to throw himself at her feet.
5: Yeah, he just said he'd do it. Daddy?
4: Yes?
5: What's so good about her feet?
4: Never mind. Look at the picture.
5: She still don't wanna. Oh, now she wants to. But he don't wanna.
4: How long does this go on?
5: I think the picture is almost over, Daddy.
4: What makes you think that?
5: They both wanna. They both did it. Oh, boy.
4: Now, the inevitable clinch. That's the end, all right.
5: No, she's telling him to go away. Go away, Bruce. No tears. No farewells. I want to remember you just as you are. And he says, yes, I've got to go. I've got to go.
4: All right, all right.
5: I gotta go.
4: Cut it out, Snooks. I can hear him.
5: I ain't talking about him.
4: Oh, no.
5: Oh, yeah.
4: Well, if we hurry, we won't miss the stage show.
5: Yeah. Let's hurry, Daddy.
8: Just a minute there now, buddy. No one's allowed the dressing room.
9: Oh, I just want to see Carmen Dragon.
8: Well, you can't see him now. He's just about to play Smile.

0: was wonderful. Oh, gee, I listened so long to the music, I forgot I left Mr. Higgins and Snooks without seats. Outside in front.
1: Hey, out of the way, Murgatroyd. Luke McLuke's coming on stage.
0: Oh, gee. Oh, my name is Dingle, not Murgatroyd. Gee, Luke McLuke, the great vaudeville actor in person. Oh, hello, Mr. McLuke.
2: Hiya, Jack.
0: My name is Dingle, not Jack. I'm Jerry Dingle, Mr. McLuke. If it's not too much trouble, I'd like to have the honor to shake your hand, if you don't mind having the honor to shake mine.
2: No, never shake hands with strangers.
0: Oh, Mr. McLuke, excuse my effrontery. I trust I've chosen the word wisely. But what do you do in vaudeville? Do you have a trained seal or are you a tightrope walker?
2: Why, listen, you sycamore slicker. I don't like to talk about myself, but when I played Syracuse last week, the critics were unanimous in their opinion of me.
0: Oh, this I'm sorry to hear. But do they love you in St. Joe, Mr. McLuke?
2: Love me? When I tell a joke, the audience screams.
0: You'll excuse me, Mr. McLuke, but you are a man who is very crazy, in my opinion, about yourself, in my opinion.
2: Look, Bob, don't talk that way about me.
0: No one can stop me from expressing an opinion.
2: Beat it or I'll call a cop.
0: Except you.
2: Beat it!
0: Yeah, but... Big shot actor. Such is the result of good intentions upon my part. How do you like that he got sore? Big shot vaudeville actor. Who wants to be a vaudeville actor? Who wants pretty girls to body for autographs? Who wants girls that beg you to go to parties? Who wants girls? I do. When I tell a joke, the audience screams, he says to me. I should have said they scream for help, I should have said. Listen, you sycamore slicker, he says to me. I should have said, under the Constitution, this is a direct insult, I should have said. Sure, I should have said it because I know the Constitution backwards. I do. America of States United, therefore, Constitution this established for so end. And that's just part of it backwards. Calls himself an actor. I could have been the greatest vaudeville actor in the world. I can see the sign now. Right in front of the theater. Pink's Mules. Powers Elephants. Theremin's Cats and Rats. And Jerry Dingle. Sure, why not? It's a free country. I'm a citizen. You can just see me now, backstage.
3: Oh, Mr. Dingle, it's such a thrill interviewing you. I know how modest you are, but won't you please tell me something about yourself for my paper?
0: Hmm? Oh, very well, my dear, but make yourself comfortable first. You're slipping off my lap.
3: Thank you. You're so considerate and you hardly know me. Now let's talk about you.
0: About me, eh? Well, I've always been unassuming. I've never been a ham. I shirk from acclaim and applause and fame. But as modest as I am, I admit I'm great. When I am on the stage, I really rate. There never was an act to match me. They yell, we want Dingle, but they never catch me. I reiterate, I have to modestly admit, I'm great. 4 years now I've packed the house in every town. My acrobatic stunts have brought me great renown. I do a double flip straight up and then I don't come down. I admit I'm great.
4: We're in the theater now, and every single rafter rings as Dingle the impersonator walks out from the wings.
0: Ladies and gentlemen, I shall now give my impersonation of Jimmy Durante giving his impersonation of Charles Boyer. Or Charles Boyer giving his impersonation of Jimmy Durante. Or take it from there, Jack.
5: The irony of it. Me, Charlie Boyer, cooped up here in this Casper joint. Toujours l'amour or die. What a dive. That means I'm humiliated in French.
6: Come, Charles, we must flee. The prefect of police is after us.
5: Steady, Hetty. I'm not ready.
7: Pardonnez-moi, monsieur. I am Henri Jacques Pierre Louis Anton Jean Lasvogel.
5: The guy's in business for himself. But he wants to get into the Casbah. But that is neither Pepin nor Lamuco. What are you doing in my Casbah?
7: I am the prefect of police. I have a ticket for you. You parked your camel in front of the Casbah. Come.
5: Just a minute, Junior. You can't throw me in a Castile. I'll sue for information of character. Mansour, I'll sue for misappropriation of alienation of affection. Garçon, I'll sue for habeas corpus.
7: You mean you will sue for slander?
5: No, let slander do his own suing. I got the law on my side. I quote from the Toledo statutes. The case of Chevrolet Coupe versus Coupe Chevrolet. Quote, cum laude respiratum, cum laude mentholatum, sic semper vix vapora, at your neighborhood drugstore tonight. Spelled sideways. End of imitation.
4: A hush comes on the audience and every nerve's a tingle. The next is a dramatic act portrayed by Jerry Dingle.
8: The scene, the fashionable London apartment of the Sir Jeremiah Dingles. The occasion, the return of Sir Jeremiah Dingle after 5 years of hunting the wild herringbird in the jungles of Kansas. Lady Dingle has opened the door. At the sight of her fair, lovely face, he loses his self-control and greets his wife fervently, passionately.
2: Hello.
9: Jeremiah, you.
2: Agatha, me.
9: We haven't seen each other for 5 years.
2: True. Haven't seen you for three, you haven't seen me for two. I trust I've added the numbers correctly.
9: Jeremiah, you look rather strange.
2: I didn't think you'd notice it, my dear.
9: What happened?
2: A tiger chewed off my head.
9: How awkward, Jeremiah. But keep a stiff upper lip.
2: I'm not at all depressed, dear. As a matter of fact, it's cured my sinus trouble.
9: Jeremiah, aren't you being rather bold? You're trying to kiss me.
2: So sorry. I lost my head.
4: It's next to

0: Matter of fact, it's cured my sinus trouble.
1: Jeremiah, aren't you being rather bold? You're trying to kiss me.
0: So sorry. I lost my head.
2: Next to closing now, and the applause creates a clatter. Here come Dingle and Ryan, happy songs and snappy patter. Hello, hello, hello. We're trying to make you like a little show. No matter where we entertain, we always do our bit. We played an ice cream parlor once, and we were quite a hit.
3: Why, they all laughed so much, we even made a banana split.
4: Tell me, Dingle, why do you brush your teeth with gunpowder?
0: Because I like to shoot off my mouth.
3: Speaking of shooting off my mouth, I got a job in the circus. They shoot me out of a cannon.
4: Oh, they shoot you out of a cannon?
3: Yeah.
4: Does it pay well?
3: 2 cents a mile and traveling expenses.
5: Wait for the joke, will you?
3: And speaking of 2 cents a mile, you know my uncle hasn't had a haircut in 40 years.
4: Why? Is he eccentric?
5: Wait a minute. No, he's bald.
3: Speaking of bald, you know, I was up at the North Pole once and I didn't have anything to eat. I met an Eskimo and I said, hey, I'm starving. Have you got any blubber?
4: Yeah? And what did the Eskimo say?
3: He said, I got one blubber and two sisters. Speaking of sisters, my brother just swallowed a can of gold paint.
4: Yeah? How does he feel?
3: Guilty.
6: Oh, goodbye, goodbye, goodbye. We hope that you've enjoyed our little try.
2: There's nothing like a hearty laugh for people big or small.
4: We'd like to tell more jokes, but there's none that we recall.
2: As the carpenter explained it, we have given you our all.
6: Goodbye, goodbye, goodbye.

0: back to Daddy and Snooks, who have finally gotten themselves seated. Daddy is settling himself to enjoy the stage show. Evidently, he isn't reckoning with Snooks.
1: Bye.
2: Quiet, Snooks. The quiz show's about to start. There's Mr. Quiz King himself up on the stage. See, his assistants are going up and down the aisles.
1: Are they looking for seats?
2: No. They're going to ask the audience questions. If you answer them right, you get money. If you answer them wrong, you get candy.
1: Imagine that.
2: If they ask me enough questions, I can get rich.
1: If they ask me enough

0: I can get sick.
1: Well, we'll soon find out. Can you see all right?
0: No, there's a hat in the way.
1: Which hat?
0: That big one on the lady's head.
1: Well, don't point. I can see the lady's head. Tell her to remove it.
0: Lady, will you please remove your head?
1: Not her head. Remove her hat.
0: All right.
2: Oh, that child snatched my hat off.
1: Snooks. Oh, the child didn't mean any harm, madam. Here's your hat back.
2: They shouldn't allow people like you in the theater.
1: She's certainly got a bark to go with that face. Looks like a Doberman pincher.
0: A Doberman what?
1: Pincher.
0: All right.
2: No! No!
0: What
2: you
0: told?
1: Never mind. Oh. Here comes one of Mr. Quisking's assistants. Try to attract his attention.
0: Yo-ho, yo-ho! Here we are!
1: Not that way. He's coming towards us. I think he's going to choose me.
3: Well, you seem to be a likely prospect, young lady.
1: Darn it.
3: I have a little girl.
0: You have? What's her name?
1: You're the little girl. Now, pay attention to Mr. Quizking.
0: Mm-hmm.
1: If you ever answer the question right, now's the time.
3: What is your name, young lady?
0: Snooks Higgins.
3: Well, I have just the question for a little girl your age.
1: Oh, make it an easy one.
3: How much is 2 times 2?
1: We're dead.
0: 2 times 2? Let me see. Oranges or potatoes?
3: Well, let's say oranges.
0: I can only do it with potatoes.
1: Good grief. Look, give him the answer, Snooks. What are you waiting for? For goodness sake. Force yourself.
0: What'd you say, Daddy?
1: I told you 3 times 4.
0: 3 times 4? 12.
3: I'm so sorry, but give that young lady a box of crunchy munchies. Next contestant, please.
1: Well, you sure did a great job on that.
0: Thank you. Have a crunchy munchie.
1: Crunchy munchie. Come on.
0: Where are we going, Daddy?
1: Oh, maybe we can get another crack at this thing if we move to another part of the theater. Let's go.
0: There's 2 seats down front.
1: Oh, yeah, quick. Duck into them.
0: Yeah, come on.
1: Here he comes again.
3: How do you do, sir? May I ask you a question?
1: Why, of course. I'd be delighted. Go right ahead.
3: Is this your daughter?
1: Unfortunately, yes.
3: Good. I have another young lady, Miss Quisking. Your name, please.
1: Don't give him your right name.
0: Whose name should I give him, Alexander?
1: Give him my Aunt Sophie's name.
3: What is your name, please?
0: Aunt Sophie.
3: Well, Aunt Sophie, here's a question you can answer. Who invented the cotton gin?
0: Uncle Louie.
3: I am talking about the cotton gin.
0: Well, Mommy says he'll drink anything.
1: His first name is Eli, but I can't think of his last name.
3: There'll be no coaching from the audience.
0: He ain't the audience. He's my daddy.
1: What's his last name?
0: What's his last name?
3: I can't answer that.
0: Give that man a box of crunchy money.
1: Oh, Eli, Eli, Eli, Eli. Eli Whitney.
3: I'm so sorry, but that was coaching. But give that child a box of candy. Next contestant, please.
1: Come on, Snooks.
0: Here we go again.
1: Look. If by some fortunate coincidence he happens to come our way again, let me do the talking.
0: You've been doing most of the talking.
1: Don't be smart. Grab those 2 seats.
0: All right.
1: He hasn't chosen anyone from this section yet.
0: Here he comes. Should I attract his attention?
1: Yes. Ooh. You didn't... you didn't have to trip him. Here, sir. Let me help you up, sir.
3: Thank you very much. Would you like to be a contestant?
1: Well, I hadn't thought of it.
0: That's my daddy.
3: I have a man, Mr. Quisking.
4: All right, for $75.
1: Oh, boy, this is my meat.
4: What is osmosis?
1: Osmosis.
0: Don't you know, Daddy?
1: Certainly I know. Osmosis is, it's located in, He invented the, it's when,
0: Oh, you'll like Crunchy Munchy.
3: I'm so sorry, but give that man...
1: Never mind, I got some.
3: Next contestant, please.
1: Come on, let's get out of here. What an outrage, asking questions like that on a quiz show. Who'd know what osmosis is?
0: I would. It's a process wide by a more dense liquid tends to flow through a less dense liquid through a membrane.
1: I'm a bum again.
0: Have a crunchy munchy, Daddy.

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We opened the big broadcast with Al Boley in 1934, a song written by Sammy Lerner and Hoagie Carmichael. That was Judy. Then it was Nightlife, Fletcher Henderson's orchestra in September 1933 with the trumpets of Red Allen and Bobby Stark, and on the mighty tenor saxophone, Coleman Hawkins. Here's Hawk as one of the Mound City Blue Blowers in 1931, along with Jimmy Dorsey, Muggsy Spanier, and naturally Red McKenzie, Hoagie Carmichael's Georgia on My Mind.